0: and tell her to join me in the pool tomorrow afternoon.
1: Betty!
2: Danny! Oh, Danny!
1: Pretend not to notice me. Just swim alongside me.
2: Oh, I thought you were never coming.
1: Well, I was delayed. Now, listen.
2: Okay.
1: Climb out of the pool.
2: Uh-huh.
1: And lie on the tiles.
2: All right.
1: Just casually.
2: Uh-huh.
1: Now, come and lie down a couple of feet away.
2: All right.
1: I'll cover my face with a towel. You can talk and not be noticed.
2: Yes, Daddy. Anything you say.
1: Well, go on, climb out now.
2: All right.
1: And don't look back at me. We can talk now, Betty. But don't look at me.
2: Oh, Danny, can't I even look at you after all this time?
1: No, I don't want anyone even to suspect we've been in contact. Well, glad I'm here?
2: Oh, you know I am. I've thought about you so much. You said you were going to write.
1: Uncle Harvey wouldn't have liked it.
2: But I love you. You're more important to me than he is. Oh, Danny, darling, where have you been?
1: Yeah, a lot of places. Right now, I'm making a pretty good living. $200 a week.
2: Danny, that's wonderful. Your uncle...
1: Oh. What about him?
2: If he knew, he might forgive you. At least, well, he might.
1: You know him better than that.
2: Well, he's terribly stern, I know. But if he thought you turned over a new leaf...
1: Well, I have. But I'm in trouble.
2: Danny, no.
1: Yeah, I need $10,000. And if I don't get it, I'll be killed.
2: Don't say that. Please tell me that isn't true.
1: It is true, and you've got to help me.
2: I don't want to, but how?
1: Well, I don't know how.
2: Danny!
1: Somehow. Hmm?
2: Don't talk. Pretend to be asleep.
1: What is it?
2: Your uncle. He's waving to me from his bedroom window quietly. He's gone now.
1: From his bedroom window?
2: Yes, the apartment overlooks the pool. It's on the fifth floor, directly above us. See? Up there.
1: Oh, yeah, I see. Yeah. Right above us.
2: He often watches me when I come swimming.
1: You see me?
2: No, the towel hit your face.
1: So that's where the old boy hangs out.
2: Mm-hmm. The sea air is good for him. He gets terrible headaches sometimes.
1: Yeah, I should weep. Now, listen, I have to have $10,000 inside 6 days.
2: 6 days? Daddy, how can we get it?
1: From Uncle Harvey. You have to give him some sob story. My life depends on it.
3: Elizabeth, you are not experienced in the art of lying.
2: But Mr. Randolph...
3: This whole story about needing $10,000 to save your brother in San Francisco from jail, it's a complete fabrication now, isn't it?
2: No, no, sir. Jack is desperate, and I'll pay it back out of my salary.
3: Oh, please, my dear, your story's a lie. The only person you would lie for is Daniel. Am I right?
2: Yes, Mr. Randolph. Danny needs the money. He needs it terribly.
3: What difficulty is he in now?
2: He's some gamblers. They threatened to kill him.
3: I see.
2: But he's reformed. Really, he has. If you can only help him out of this trouble... This
3: Elizabeth, you may think me hard-hearted, but I've helped Daniel out of an endless succession of difficulties in the last few years. Each time he swore to reform.
2: I know, but this time he has. I'm sure of it.
3: Ah, you love it.
2: You must help him. Please say that you will.
3: There is only one help for Daniel, to solve his own problems and stand on his own feet. Now, these men are simply trying to scare him. Now, it hurts me to say this to you, but for Daniel's own sake, the answer is no.

0: Who is it?
1: Just me.
0: No.
1: Hey, it's starting to rain. Radio says we'll have 3 days of rain, maybe more.
0: Yeah, it's just dandy.
1: Hey, Danny. This ain't doing any good, lapping up the booze that way. You know, your timing is way off. Tonight you almost missed the pool. Pretty near give me heart failure.
0: Now, don't worry about me. I can dive blindfolded on a pitch-dark night. Drunk or sober.
1: Oh, ease up, Danny. Listen, I passed that Betty kid in the hall, bawling her eyes out. What'd you say to her?
0: I told her to stop bothering me. I needed $10,000 and she brings me $500.
1: Well, she loves you, Danny. She's doing her best. That uncle of yours just won't sell a shell out of diamonds.
0: No, no, I gotta sink or swim on my own, he says. I could only get my hands around his throat and choke and choke and choke him.
1: All right, Danny, now take it easy.
0: Yeah, with 3 days left, he tells me to take it easy. $1 million I have coming to me when Uncle Harvey dies, or I reach 28. Only I'll never get it because I won't reach 28. You keep on living and I'll be dead. If he'd only die now. If he'd only die like a man his age should.
1: What is it, Danny? What's the matter?
0: I just had an idea. A really terrific idea. I don't intend to get killed, see? No matter what I have to do, I don't intend to get killed. You get me?
1: No, I'm not sure I do.
0: No, it doesn't matter. Just find me the name of a tailor who can make a bellhop uniform in a hurry and keep his mouth shut. How do you like it, Barker? How's it look, huh?
1: Hey, you look just like a bellhop. Hey, what's this say on the pocket? Grand Beach Hotel. Hey, Danny, what is this?
0: Simple. No, I'm a bellhop at the Grand Beach.
1: No kidding, you are, really?
0: Oh, of course not. But I'm paying a call there tonight, and if anybody notices me, I'm just a bellhop. Nobody to look at twice.
1: You gonna go see your uncle?
0: Look, forget everything. Just don't ever spill a word of this.
1: Oh, not me. I know how to keep my mouth shut.
0: Hey, listen. Is that thunder?
1: Yeah. The weather's getting worse. Rain for 2 more days anyway, the radio says.
0: Perfect. Absolutely perfect. Now, listen, I have a date with Betty tonight. I called her up and told her I made a settlement with Brogan.
1: Oh, yeah?
0: Yeah, I'm to meet her at the Quartet Cafe at 1 a.m. She thinks I'm going to ask her to marry me. I'll be a little late. You meet her and keep her there till I get there.
1: Okay, if you say so.
0: I'll be there at 10 after. Just keep her there.
1: Yes, who is it?
2: A message from Miss Thompson.
1: From Elizabeth? Just a moment. Let me see you. Oh, yes, one of the bellboys. Well, I like to be certain. All right, come on in.
0: Thank you, sir.
1: Now, you say you have a message. Let me have it. Daniel.
0: Yes, Uncle Harvey.
1: What the devil are you doing in that bellboy outfit?
0: I had to see you. I had to talk to you.
1: Elizabeth already has pleaded your case, and the answer's no.
0: Uncle Harvey, I need $10,000. They'll kill me if I don't pay it. You understand? They'll kill me, leave me lying in the gutter. Hey, you like that, won't you? You always said I belong in the gutter.
1: Please, Daniel, no melodramatics. Possibly someone is trying to scare you. And part of your growing up is to learn not to be so easily scared.
0: I am scared of dying. For the last time, Uncle Harvey, will you let me have $10,000 of my own money to save my life?
1: I'm sorry. I cannot go back on the principles that I live by.
0: Then you'll have to die by them, too.
1: Why, a gun.
0: And loaded and silenced.
1: Don't be a fool. Now, surely you know you can't kill me, if that's what you plan.
0: I have $1 million coming to me, and I can only collect it now if you die. Well, I need it. So you're going to die, Uncle Harvey.
1: Daniel, you are being absurd as well as melodramatic.
0: You always had a low opinion of me. If you'd had more faith in me, maybe I'd have amounted to something. But did you ever think I'd get down to murder, huh?
3: Daniel, you're out of your mind. If you harm me, all the motive will point to you. You'll be electrocuted.
0: Oh, no. Because you're going to commit suicide. You're going to hang yourself with your dressing gown cord.
3: No one will believe that.
0: Oh, yes, you've had a lot of bad headaches. That's reason enough. Besides, they'll have to believe it. Even Betty. See, the door will be locked from the inside, and the chain will be in place, and the door will be bolted, proving you had to be alone so no one could possibly have killed you but yourself.
3: How do you propose to manage that?
0: When you know, Uncle, you'll be dead.
4: There, Uncle Harvey. How quietly you hang. Perfect model of a gentleman suicide. The door. Rocked and bolted on the inside. Chair under your feet. Kicked over to keep up appearances. Oh, yes, your bedside clock. I must set it ahead half an hour and break it on the floor. There. Now, shift the chair. And it knocked against the dresser and the clock fell. You died at 1:30. When I'll be drinking with Betty. Asking her to marry me. The perfect alibi. It will keep her from being suspicious. Now for the graceful exit. First, open the window. Oh, it's still raining. Good. No one will be around on a night like this. Now, out on the window ledge. That's it. Close the window tight behind me. Now for the big dive. $1 million dive. The pool directly below me. I could see it then, about 15 feet out, 8 feet deep. It's child's play for Danny King, the diving wonder. Just a little push outward to clear the tiles. Nothing to it. And Uncle Harvey is left behind, dead in a locked room. Oh, bless the next flash of lightning. A shield on ice is about to be thrown off balance. Goodbye, Uncle Harvey. $1 million. Here comes Danny.
1: Betty, you wear out that coffee cup.
5: Oh, I'm still stirring it. I guess I'm worried about Danny. He's so late.
1: He's fine. He said he'd be a little late.
5: Oh, I'm so glad he's got that business with those awful gamblers straightened out. I do love him, so I know he's going to be different after this.
1: Sure he is. He's going to be all right.
5: His uncle just misjudged him, that's all. Danny's a fine person, really. But it's after 1:30 and he isn't here yet. Oh, I'm being silly. I'll put some lipstick on. I must have chewed it all off by now.
1: Hey, you dropped this piece of paper out of your purse.
5: Hmm? Paper? Let's see. Oh, it's nothing important. Just a notice from the management of the hotel. It was in our box. It only says that the management is taking advantage of the bad weather to repair the swimming pool. It drained all the water out this afternoon and closed it until further notice.
6: Suspense. You've been listening to The Big Dive, written for Suspense by John West. Heard in tonight's story were Leon Janney as Danny King, Rosemary Rice as Betty, Sam Gray as Mike Brogan, Mandel Kramer as Charlie, Ralph Bell as the Barker, and Bill Smith as Uncle Horace. Listen again next week when we return with Night Ferry to Paris by William N. Robeson, another tale well calculated to keep you in suspense.
7: And now, Another tale well calculated to keep you in suspense. Bon Voyage, written for suspense by Murray Burnett.
8: I looked at my watch. It was 6:16 of a Friday evening. I knew I had exactly 17 minutes before Hank Wilson, the night watchman of the bank, would be somewhere near the front door. I took a quick look around the office, turned the nameplate which said Alec Thompson face down on my desk, and closed the ledger on the Garrison estate for the last time. Then I opened the box containing my new sports jacket, took out the jacket, opened the right-hand drawer of my desk, and proceeded to fill the box with bundles of crisp new banknotes totaling $200,000. I packed them neatly in the box, getting a tremendous surge of satisfaction as each bundle slipped into place. Each bundle represented a neat withdrawal from the Garrison estate, which I was handling for the Intercity Guarantee and Trust Company. A withdrawal which would take them a few months to unravel when I didn't return from my two-week vacation. I carefully tied the twine around the suit box exactly as it had been tied. As I put on the exceptionally loud sports jacket which the box had contained, I glanced again at my watch. Plenty of time. I walked over to the closet door, opened it, and looked at myself in the mirror. I knew it was foolish, but I couldn't resist patting myself on the back. The jacket covered my business suit jacket perfectly. No one could see that I was wearing a jacket over a jacket. And then, satisfied that I had left no loose ends, I closed the closet door, turned, walked to my office door, opened it, and started down the long corridor leading to the street, and escape for me. With $200,000. I looked at my watch again. It was 6:29. I was 4 minutes early, but Hank would be within earshot. I decided I couldn't wait. Hank! Hank!
9: Coming, Mr. Thompson.
8: As I heard him start down the corridor toward me, his footsteps kept time with my heart. I had staked everything on my knowledge of Hank Wilson and his habits. But I knew he was supposed to look in the box that I carried under my arm.
10: All through working, Mr. Thompson?
8: All through, Hank.
10: You're all set for your vacation?
8: Mm-hmm.
10: You're on the same place you did last year, up at the lake?
8: Same place.
10: Wife and kid, too?
8: Oh, huh? They're already up there.
10: Huh. Think after 5 years I'd be able to put my hand on the right key fast, wouldn't you? See, you're in sort of a hurry, too.
8: Oh, that's all right, Hank. I've got time.
10: Now look, Mr. Thompson, you can't kid me.
8: What do you mean?
10: I've been around here too long not to know exactly what goes on. I know how anxious you are to get out of this place and up to the lake.
8: Oh, well, Hank, I guess I've got to admit that you're right.
10: Yeah, I found it. Hey, just a minute.
8: Yes?
10: This. What you got it?
8: Well, this? Well, it could be $200,000.
10: Maybe a million.
8: Yeah, could be.
10: Well, you know the rules.
8: Oh, yes, yes, yes, I know them. You're supposed to examine every package going out of here.
10: That's my job. But I've seen your old jacket often enough. Hey, looking at that new one you're wearing blinds me.
8: Oh, you still don't approve?
10: Look, everybody to his own taste, I always say. That sure is a wild jacket for you, Mr. Thompson.
8: Well, I'll open it if you want. Let you take a peek at my other jacket.
10: Oh, you know, I was just kidding. You're okay, Mr. Thompson.
8: Whatever you say.
10: Like I said before, I've been around here too long not to know just what goes on. You're just lucky Bill Hagen isn't on duty tonight.
8: Oh, don't think I don't know it.
10: Bill's a stickler for all the rules. I don't have to tell you. You know how Bill is.
8: Oh, yes, yes, I know just how he is.
10: Well, so long, Mr. Thompson. Have yourself a real good vacation.
8: No, thank you, Hank. I'm sure I will now. I walked into the night with a box containing $200,000 under my arm. I look at my watch, 6:33. Plenty of time. 11 minutes to my apartment in a cab, 10 minutes more to clean up the apartment, pick up my luggage, transfer the money to a special case I had made for it, and even with traffic, not more than 27 minutes to the dock and the steamship Concordia, which was waiting to take me to a brand new and wonderful life.
9: Attention, please. All ashore that's going ashore.
8: I looked out over the scene from the very topmost deck of the Concordia, liking everything I saw, thinking that in a very few minutes the city would be lost to view in the little wisps of fog that were already beginning to curl about the deck. And as I looked, Celia came walking down the deck. And as always, when I saw her, she created a moment of excitement in me. She stood a few feet away from me, and then she said...
11: Exciting, isn't it? I said... It's exciting, a ship sailing.
8: And it's something to live for, a moment like this.
11: Your first trip?
8: Yes, very first.
11: Then I can't ask you if that whistle means we're sailing.
8: Well, I imagine it's a warning whistle.
11: I won't believe it until we're actually moving.
8: No, we will be in a few minutes.
11: A few minutes? I still can't believe that in only a few minutes those buildings, the city, will slide away from me forever.
8: And you won't be sorry?
11: No. No. Oh, Alex,
8: Celia, Celia, stay where you are.
11: Will
8: you do as I tell you?
11: We're alone. There's no one but us here on this deck.
8: Look, we are not supposed to know each other. We're to meet casually aboard ship. Now, that is the way I've planned it.
11: I have to know. Is everything all right?
8: Everything is fine.
11: You're sure?
8: Yes, fine. Everything is fine.
11: But I don't mean just the money. Your wife and son.
8: Look, I have told you. I have done all that I can for them. Now, that is settled.
11: And you're not sorry? No regrets?
8: No, no regrets. For the past 5 years, I have been mixing up the books of the Garrison estate so that I could take $200,000 in cash and be sure that the cleverest bookkeeper will take months to unravel it. But when I made this decision, I worked everything out, every detail perfect. Now, nothing is going to spoil it now.
11: We're on our way. Just two strangers meeting aboard ship.
8: Meeting a little prematurely, perhaps.
11: Well, there's nothing wrong with that. We're talking about the sailing. We don't know each other.
8: Well, then let's keep it that way, shall we?
11: All right.
8: This is strictly a vacation. Now, as soon as we sail, we should arrange about our tables in the dining room.
11: Aren't we going to sit at the same table?
8: No, no. It is care that pays off. It's the little things that can trip you.
11: All right, Alec. Anything you say.
8: Celia. Celia, I love you. And we are going to have a life that we want. But only if we remember that it is the little things that count, the tiniest little things. It's because I was so careful, so exacting about every detail that we got this far. Because I figured everything out. Because I...
11: Alec, what is it?
8: Oh, no.
11: Alec, what's wrong?
8: A little thing, a tiny, stupid little thing.
11: What thing? Alec, tell me, please.
8: What can I do? What can I do?
11: Alec, what is it?
8: What?
11: What's the matter?
8: What's the matter? I just happened to think of it. Last night at my apartment, I was checking over everything for the last and final time. And I put it down on a piece of scrap paper. And then I threw the paper in the basket.
11: That paper? What did you put on it?
8: The cost of our tickets for this trip.
11: Only that? Well, you gave me a terrible scare. I couldn't imagine.
8: Sandy, you don't understand. They will search my apartment when they find the money missing from the office. They'll search everywhere, and they will find that little piece of paper.
11: But there are only numbers on it. No one will know what they mean.
8: The police will. They will figure out exactly what those numbers mean. The price of 2 one-way trips to France.
11: By that time, we'll be safe.
8: No, not as safe as I'd planned. As soon as they find out that we went to France, they are halfway to us. According to my figuring, it would have taken them a month to know that we went first to France. Now that piece of paper ruins everything.
11: You could be wrong, Alec. Maybe you've forgotten it. Maybe you tore it up or burnt it.
8: No, no, no. It's in that basket. Why did I do such a stupid thing? A little thing like that, just
9: attention,
8: a rotten little
9: please,
8: thing.
9: Please, attention, all passengers. Due to the fog, the sailing has been delayed 3 hours.
11: Alec, are you...
9: Any passenger wishing to go ashore may do so, but must be back aboard at least 1 hour before sailing time.
8: 2 hours?
11: No, Alec.
8: 2 hours?
11: Please.
8: It's fate. It's luck.
11: Don't try it, Alec, please.
8: Why not? I can get that paper and be back here before...
11: It's wrong.
8: It couldn't be more right for us. 2 hours. Plenty of time. 2 hours. Celia, I am just going to the apartment and I'll be right back.

0: was lucky. Everything worked as planned. I congratulated myself for not throwing away the keys to my apartment when I left. I was going to reserve that pleasure until we were far out at sea. I opened the door, and as soon as I did, I knew that something was wrong. The light was on.
1: Oh, hello, Alex. Well, what's the matter, Alex? You look... Why, you're absolutely white. Were you frightened because all the lights were on?
0: Helen, I...
1: Are you all right, dear?
0: All right? Yes. Well, what are you doing here? Why...
1: I left Ted with some friends at the lake. Thought I'd keep you company in the trip up there tomorrow. This is a surprise, isn't it, Alex?
0: Yes, Helen, it is quite a surprise.
1: You sure you're all right?
0: Yes.
1: There's nothing wrong.
0: But will you stop asking me the same thing over and over? I'm all right. There's nothing wrong. I'm all right.
1: You don't have to shout, Alex. Well, why are you looking at your watch?
0: I am not shouting. I just didn't expect to find you here, that's all.
1: You sound like you're sorry.
0: Believe me, it's not that.
1: Then what?
0: Well, I... Helen, you shouldn't have left Ted up at the lake alone. You ought to get on the next train going back there.
1: Ted's in good hands.
0: With strangers.
1: Friends, I told you. George and Edna Summers. Now, you know how fond they are of Ted.
0: Just the same.
1: Oh, you're such a worrier. Concerned about the littlest thing.
0: Well, you can't be too careful.
1: Ted's all right. Will you stop worrying about him? When we get up to the lake tomorrow, you'll see him.
0: Helen.
1: Yes?
0: Helen, I'm not going up with you tomorrow.
1: What?
0: You'll have to go without me.
1: Well... Then there is something wrong. Now, what is it, Alex?
0: Well, I haven't got all night to stand here and answer ridiculous questions.
1: Look, now, maybe you'll feel better after a cup of coffee. I've got some on the
0: stove. No, I don't want it. Yes, Helen, maybe you're right. Coffee would be, a good idea, I guess. I had an idea now. It would take her a little while to prepare the coffee. And at least she was out of the room. I went right to my desk, got the waste paper basket underneath it, and started to look through it. It wasn't there. I looked at my watch again. It was still all right. I had an hour. But time was getting close. And while I was still looking through the basket, Helen came back.
1: Alec, what are you doing?
0: Did you take something out of this basket?
1: No. Now, here's your coffee. Well, what are you looking for?
0: I'm looking for a piece of paper with figures on it. You sure you didn't see it around?
1: A positive. Now, what can be so important about a piece of paper?
0: Because it's important. Wait a minute. Here it is, under the desk.
1: That's what you wanted?
0: Yes.
1: Well, thank goodness. Now, maybe you'll sit down and have your coffee in peace.
0: What?
1: Well, why do you keep looking at your watch?
0: I have an appointment.
1: Alec, I want to know what's going on.
0: Nothing is going on. I just didn't expect you home, so I made an appointment.
1: I don't mean just that. You said you're not going up to the lake tomorrow. Well, why? And that piece of paper you were so frantic about. Alec, what
0: all
1: is
0: right,
1: it?
0: All right, Helen, all right. I guess I might as well tell you everything now. There is something going on. It's the office.
1: But you're on vacation.
0: Well, it's 8:20, and I have an appointment.
1: With whom?
0: With a man who's talking about... going into the investment business with me, and I'm supposed to spend the weekend with him at his place out on the island.
1: Never mentioned this before.
0: Well, it's a deal that I've been working on for a long time. I didn't want to say anything until it was all set.
1: You wanted to surprise me?
0: Yes. I've been on edge about it, too. That's why I was upset when I found you here.
1: And the piece of paper?
0: They're confidential figures that I needed.
1: Well, I won't say I'm not disappointed, but if this deal means so much...
0: It means everything, Helen. It's my one big chance. If this falls through, I'll never have another. I know that. If I fail now, I'll be stuck the rest of my life. And Helen, look, just in case I don't get up to the lake by Monday, don't you worry.
1: But you said the weekend.
0: Well, it may take longer. I sent you a letter up at the lake telling you all about it. You would have gotten it in the morning. I didn't want you to think that something had happened to me when I didn't show up tomorrow.
1: But
0: Helen, trust me. Believe me.
1: Why shouldn't I trust...
0: Helen. I absolutely cannot be late.
1: I'll get it.
0: No, let me. Hello. I'm just leaving. Yes, I found it. No, there's nothing to worry about.
1: Who is it?
0: Well, that's right, Mr. Sanders. I'll be there on time. I'm sorry to rush out, darling, but believe me, this is vital. I was out. I was on the street. I had over 50 minutes to get to the boat. The telltale slip of paper was in my pocket. There was no cab around. Right next door was a bar. Would I have time for a drink? I needed one. I looked in. There was only one other customer. That was perfect. I went in. Brandy, please, and I'm in a hurry.
2: Okay, bud.
0: Now, what do I owe you?
2: 90 cents.
0: I'll keep the change. Thanks.
3: Just a second,
0: fella. Now, excuse me, but...
3: Hold it. Get your hands on the bar. You guessed it? This is sticker.
4: Now, look, I've got to get out of here. Take my money, but let me go.
3: The guy with the gun gives the orders, pal. Relax and hand over your wallet.
4: All right, but just give me money for cab fare.
3: You sure are nervous.
4: Now, please give me a break.
3: I'm giving it to you. You ain't hurt. Now, both of you, take off your pants.
4: What?
3: Don't give me no trouble. Off with your pants and lay down on the floor. I don't want to be in no hurry when I walk out of here.
4: Now, listen, listen, please, listen to me. You've got to listen to me. I am sailing for Europe. Look, here is my passport. I have to make a boat.
3: This is one boat you're going to miss, pal.
4: I can't. Now, look, how much did you make in here? A couple of $100?
3: Not as good as that. You only have 70 in your wallet.
4: Well, I'll give you $1,000.
3: What?
4: I swear it. I will give you $1,000 if you'll just come to the boat with me.
3: How do I know you're on the level?
4: Now, here, you can hold my passport. Well, here, take it. But please, let's get out of here and get a cab. I have got to make that boat.
3: $1,000?
4: I promise you. But we have got to get there before the boat sails, or else I won't have the money.
3: Okay, pal. You got a deal.

0: walked out of the bar. The man with the gun wouldn't run. I looked at my watch. 46 minutes. Well, there was plenty of time. Half hour to the boat, the most. And there'd be time to get him on board, give him his $1,000, get rid of him. I even began to enjoy the situation. It wasn't likely that he'd report anything to the police. Well, we made good time. And then we were in my stateroom.
1: Okay, pal. Where is it?
0: It's right here. I'll get it for you. I just have to open this bag.
1: Never mind. Just hand me the bag.
0: What?
1: I said just hand me the bag.
0: But you want the $1,000. It's in here. I have to take it out and get
1: I'll take your word for it, pal. Just hand over the bag.
0: Look. Wait a minute. You can't take
1: Listen, pal. That whistle will blow. It'll cover the sound of any shot. Now, are you going to give me the bag?
0: All right, here. There it is.
1: Thanks, pal. You're being real smart. Bon voyage.
0: All right, get me the purser, quickly. Hurry. Who is it?
2: Me, Celia.
0: Well, come in.
2: What is it? What happened? I heard voices in here. What are you doing on the phone?
0: Nothing. I'm not doing anything on the phone.
2: Who was the man in here with you?
0: A hold-up man.
2: A hold-up man?
0: Yes. He took the $200,000.
2: But you were going to stop him. You were going to call...
0: Yes, I was, but how do I do it? Do I tell the purser or the captain that there's $200,000 in cash in the bag that man is taking off the ship? No, Celia, we're trapped.
2: We're moving, Alex.
0: Now, what's the difference? We're not going anywhere.
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0: Sometimes it takes you years to get to know a guy. 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Like the night Craig Hollister checked me out on my new beat.
1: South shoulder here.
0: I didn't answer him. I was too busy sweating the grade. The wheel was easy in my hands. Too easy, like it always is on a slick highway. My headlights caught the rain and sleet slanting down from the pass. It was steamy inside the patrol car. Hollister wiped the mist off the windshield. I thought of loosening my collar, but I didn't want to make a bad impression on Hollister. He didn't look like a police academy officer, but he didn't talk much, so I couldn't tell. I knew he was a good patrolman. They told me at headquarters. Good patrolmen go by the book. I decided I'd leave my collar buttoned. I wiped my hands one at a time and changed my grip on the wheel.
1: Curb coming up.
0: I don't see why they need us on this road. Driver'd be nuts to go over 30.
1: People speed anywhere. This turn's called Millie's Hairpin. It's slick in the rain. Found four kids here in a station wagon after the last storm. What was left of them?
0: Who is Millie?
1: She went over the cliff in a Model T 5 years ago. She was 60 years old.
0: Killer?
1: Not a scratch. Devil's Curve coming up. We've had three fatalities here this winter.
0: I don't know if I'm going to like this beat.
1: Oh, it isn't bad. Once you get used to the blood.
0: You actually catch speeders on this highway?
1: So I met my wife. She was speeding here. Pardon me. Dispatcher, this is 3122.
2: Go ahead, Craig.
1: Joe, will you call Debbie and tell her to pick me up at headquarters?
2: Okay, but you better get down here before she does. A guy like her is safe around me.
1: You old relic, she could break your arm. Joe.
2: Yeah?
1: It's awful slick up here. Tell her to take it easy on the grade.
2: Roger. Out.
0: Well, this was pretty good. You wanted your wife to meet you. You gave the dispatcher a call on the radio. That was something they hadn't taught me at the academy. I had a hunch it wasn't exactly standard either. Maybe working out here in the sticks would have its points. If you didn't end up at the bottom of a canyon some night chewing on a piston ring, or if your wife didn't go nuts feeding the chipmunks.
1: Well, I sure hope she doesn't try to break the record getting to headquarters. Not tonight.
0: Did you say you caught her speeding here?
1: Well, that's how I met her. See that stretch at the bottom of the grade?
0: Yeah, I remember it.
1: If you park off the road on the ridge, you can spot the speeders coming down. I try to get them before they hit the real grade and clobber themselves.
0: That's where you met your wife, huh?
1: Yeah. She was roaring down the hill with a car full of phonies, coming back from a party Schweitzer was giving on his estate. All of them fried to the eyeballs.
0: Including your wife?
1: I thought so. I wrote it up that way.
0: Well, then what happened?
1: Well, the county judge thought otherwise. Debbie cried, and her old man said he wanted to treat her just like anybody else, even if he had just given the county a new library. So the judge decided she'd never had a drink in her life. Wasn't a dry eye in the courthouse.
0: You married her, huh?
1: Best thing I ever did. I think.
0: You think?
1: You're married, aren't you? Your wife gonna like the mountains?
0: Wherever I am, she likes it. Why?
1: It's kind of lonely for a woman, Debbie says. Well, here's the place I was telling you about. Pull over.
0: Pull over?
1: Yeah. We'll wait here and follow her down.
0: Why?
1: While she still drives this grade too fast, with me back of her, she'll take it easy.
0: So I pulled over, of course. Even if it was quitting time. He was the boss, and if he wanted to baby his wife down the grade, it was okay with me. I was tired, and I could have used a cup of coffee back at headquarters, and I was trying to get my wife moved into her cabin, but the man said pull over and wait, so I pulled over and waited. I even offered him a cigarette to show there were no hard feelings. He shook his head. In the flare of my match, I could see he was squinting up the road. His face was tired. Some of the roughness was gone. This joker was worried. He caught me looking and seemed kind of ashamed.
1: She'll be along in a minute.
0: Sure, no hurry. You can't follow her everywhere, you know.
1: You in a hurry or something?
0: No, it just
1: Look,
0: seems...
1: Look, I'm getting a transfer. Debbie and I will be out of these mountains next week. She's a good driver, but it's slick tonight. So if it's okay with you, we'll just...
0: Sure, I'm sorry. What's the matter?
1: Look at those headlights up there.
0: I twisted around in my seat. Half a mile up the grade, a pair of headlights stabbed over the cliff, seemed to hang there, then they whipped back to the road, jerky, like when somebody's really floorboarding the accelerator. Then there was a straight stretch where the lights swayed like the guy was skidding. Hollister gripped my shoulder, and then the lights straightened out and got brighter and brighter and further apart. The guy was practically flying.
3: Holy smoke!
0: That's not your wife, is it?
1: No, she's still a little wild, but she's not crazy.
0: Hollister was big and a little older than me. He didn't look like he could move very fast, but he was nothing but a blur jumping out of that car. He was around the hood and swinging a flashlight in circles before I could even turn on my red light. The crazy headlights seemed to reach out at him. Hey! You okay, Hollister?
1: Yeah. Let's take him.
0: Holy cow, I thought you'd had him.
1: Close, but no cigar. He must be plastered with the ears. Get his tag, the light's blinking.
0: Yeah, I just seen there was a convertible, that's all.
1: Convertible?
0: Yeah. Aren't you going to call a dispatcher?
1: No. Pappy ought to be parked near halfway house. 2429. This is 3122. 24.
0: It was a convertible, all right, and I'd caught a flash of the driver, and my heart had flipped. It was a woman driver, young, blonde, with a crazy grin on her face. I felt sick.
4: 2429.
0: I'd picked up the pieces after a few wrecks down in the valley. It's bad enough when it's a man, but a young...

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1: Oh, I know. Boy, oh boy. Or barely awake. Paddle to the metal. Oh, man. I should do this for a living.
0: It feels good to be Boatu. It feels good to Geico.
3: Well, where do we go from here?
4: I could see it coming. I could see it. Alone in that house all day. It's why we were going to move to the city. But now it'll be too late. Step it up, Art. Step it up.
5: If we had time to change...
4: I can't do any better than you. Stick with it and try. Try to get her before Killer Curve.
5: That's a heavy car she's got, Craig. It's like it was glued to the road.
4: It isn't glued to the road. It'll roll just like the rest of them. It'll roll.
5: Happy will flag her down.
4: How's he going to do it? She didn't stop for us.
5: Maybe she didn't even see us. You want me to try to take her?
4: Not here, Art, not here. If she speeds up anymore, she hasn't got a prayer on Killer Curve. Hang back. Don't press her.
5: Then he did something that wasn't in the books. He reached over and cut our growler, and he flicked off the red light. I started to turn it back on and felt his hand on my wrist.
4: Leave it off. Maybe we're panicking her. Art, if she doesn't slow down now, she'll never make it.
5: Then she started to turn on Killer's Curve, and it was easy to see she wouldn't make it. It's the roughest turn on the grade. Washboard, no bank to it at all. 100-foot drop to the riverbed below. Hard enough to make on a dry day, but on a wet night, murder. The taillights hesitated for a second like they were making up their minds whether to run into the hill or over the side. The car slid sideways, reared toward the river. She was going over backwards.
4: No, no, no, baby. No, no.
5: I took my foot off the gas. Out of the tail of my eye, I saw Hollister cover his face. And then I was fighting to stay on the road myself. Suddenly the miracle happened. She'd made it. Now we had to do it.
4: 2429. This is 3122. We're a mile north. Still unable to catch the 502. She's doing 75. Suggest you start up and we'll try to box her, but be careful of it.
6: This is 2429. You say her?
4: Yes.
6: Roger. Okay, I see her lights. Starting up now. Stay on her tail.
4: We can just stay. Just ease her between us. Just ease her between us.
5: Watch it! It's like glass out there. I'll try to take her again.
6: What's your speed now, Greg?
4: 73. We're a half a mile behind you. She's weaving.
6: I'm up to 65. She's slowing down?
4: No. No, she's swinging left. That's a heavy car, Pappy. Be careful.
6: Roger.
4: She's swinging right. Pappy, let her by. Let her by.
5: Let her by. How are you going to make an old-time patrolman let a drunk pass him on the road? No, Pappy tried to fight it. He tried to ease her onto the shoulder. The block-long convertible against the patrol car. It was like a good pro featherweight against an amateur heavy, all skill and no punch. For a second, I thought he had her run off the road, but the convertible lurched back. The two sets of taillights got closer. And then Pappy was off the road, over the shoulder, bouncing and rolling down the embankment. I eased my foot off the accelerator, praying that it wasn't as bad as it looked. I wanted to use the brake, but on that highway, it would have been suicide.
4: What are you doing?
5: Going back for Pappy.
4: What about her?
5: Call the dispatcher. They'll stop her. If she doesn't go off the road first, we gotta get back.
4: Stay on her tail.
5: You off your rocker, they'll stop her.
4: That's my wife, and I don't want her killed. Stay on her tail.
5: What about Pappy?
4: I said stay with her. I'm still running this beat.
5: But Pappy sneaks.
4: Joe, this is 3122, a mile south of Halfway House. That 502 just ran Pappy off the road. Send an ambulance. We're staying on her tail.
7: This isn't Joe, it's Sergeant Capehart. Huh? Setting up a roadblock outside headquarters. She won't get through it. Go back and help Pappy.
4: What kind of roadblock?
7: The works.
4: You aren't shooting at a woman.
7: If she tries to run this block, we'll shoot at her. Now get back to Pappy.
4: Sarge, that girl...
7: Don't worry about the girl. I'll take care of her. You get back to Pappy.
4: It's Debbie!

Yeah. I'm sorry, Hollister. She's just run my best man off the road. Said she almost hit you. There's trucks and cars coming up the lower grade. She'll hit one of them if we don't stop her. So we'll stop her if we have to blast her off the road.

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Tonight's presentation in radio's outstanding theater of thrills, Suspense. Hardly a driver is now alive who passed on a curve at 65. Slow down, driver, if you're pushing even a little bit too hard for the road conditions ahead tonight. Play it safe behind the wheel. Your life depends on it. The lives of others on or near the highways depend on it, too. Safety first, behind the wheel. Don't make a death trap of your automobile. And now, we bring back to our Hollywood soundstage Eddie Firestone with Larry Thor, starring in tonight's production, Speed Trap, a tale well calculated to keep you in...

0: I felt sorry for the man beside me. I knew what was happening outside headquarters. A couple of patrol cars rolling into position. Spotlights pointed up the grade. The guys drawing automatic rifles, maybe shotguns. Flares set out further down the hill. A reception committee for Craig Hollister's wife. Not what he'd planned when he'd asked her to meet him at headquarters. But there was nothing I could do. I slowed carefully.
1: Keep going.
0: Now look, guy.
1: Keep going.
0: You heard the sergeant, Pappy might be bleeding.
1: He's
0: to
1: only
0: death.
1: A quarter mile from halfway house. They can do as much for him as we can. You stay on her tail.
0: I can't. The
1: I'm
0: sergeant
1: running
0: said...
1: this, and I said stay with her, you understand?
0: Craig, I can't. They'll suspend
1: Don't
0: me.
1: Don't make me pull my gun on you. Watch this next curve.
0: What can we do? We can't
1: if
0: stop
1: her. If she tries to run the barricade, they'll blow her apart.
0: If she... Hang on. If she doesn't slow down, she won't even get to the barricade.
1: Turn off your lights.
0: Turn off my
1: lights? That's right. Turn off your lights. When she doesn't see us, she slows down a little.
0: How am I going to see?
1: Use her lights.
0: Her lights. Fine. Great. But what if there was something coming up the grade? I wondered if Hollister had gone nuts. I shot a look at him. He was peering ahead, and he seemed to have got a hold of himself. I didn't really think he'd pull a gun on me, but... Suddenly, I knew I'd go along with whatever he was trying to do, even if it cost me my badge. I flicked off the lights. It seemed to help. The car ahead lost some of its crazy fear.
1: You're gaining. Slow. Slow and easy. Watch it. Okay, use this stretch here.
0: Gaining, all right, but what good is it? If she makes this turn, she's still only got a mile to the barricade.
1: Is that a car coming?
0: It looks like a truck.
1: Please. Get over! Get over! Watch it. Get your lights on. Now, catch her.
0: Every time I put on another mile an hour, we start to slide.
1: I have to get closer. I'll never do it from here.
0: Closer, the man said. I was already pushing 80. My arms and eyes ached from the strain. The range was still too far unless he was aiming for a lucky hit or an unlucky hit.
1: You've got to catch her by that stretch in front of headquarters.
0: Well, that made sense. It was the only level shoulder in the grade. If he was going to shoot out a tire, it would have to be there. But that was where the barricade was. Now we just have to get her this side of it. Hollister rolled down the window and I felt a spray of rain on my face. Suddenly, I spotted the barricade spotlights.
1: She's slowing, Annie?
0: Putting on speed.
1: I can't wait any longer.
0: The range was just too great. It had to be her left rear tire. If she went off the other way, she'd be killed. And if the ricochet got her, she'd be killed anyway. But she was just too far away. Suddenly, not really wanting to, I jammed down the accelerator. At least I could give him a last chance. The rear end swayed and lurched. My hands were sweaty with fear. And that did it. The heavy car began to turn, hesitated, and headed for the shoulder. It leaped when it hit the dirt, half turned, and went over. I skidded all the way through the roadblock. It took me so long to get stopped and turn around that the guys from the barricade beat us back to the crash. But it was just as well, because without help, I'd never been able to keep Hollister from the ruined convertible.
2: Let me go! Let me go!
3: Cool down, Hollister. Wait till we get her out. Well, Doc will be here in a minute.
4: I killed her.
3: We don't know yet. Now here's the ambulance. She's down there, Doc. Hey, how's Pappy?
5: Broken leg. Not the car that ran him off the road?
3: Yeah, that's it.
0: It seemed like an hour, but it was only a couple of minutes before the doc scrambled out of the ditch. A patrolman and an ambulance driver set a litter by the ambulance. Two other guys had Craig in their patrol car trying to calm him down. I walked over to the ambulance. The girl was hurt. Hurt bad, but she was alive. The sergeant walked up.
3: She alive?
0: Yeah.
3: Now tell Hollister.
0: Okay to let him see her, Sarge?
3: Yeah, I guess so.
0: I started back to the patrol car and stepped back to let a convertible onto the shoulder. A girl got out, a pretty girl. And I thought of the kid by the ambulance who would never be pretty again. And then I felt the sergeant's hand on my arm. He was staring at her.
4: Mrs. Hollister.
6: Yes, Sergeant, what happened? Where's Craig? What's the matter with you?
4: Well, we thought... He thought...
6: Oh, look. Poor thing. She's just a kid.
7: Hey, Pete, bring Hollister over here.
4: I guess she figured she was old enough to get fried to the gills and try to make that grade on a rainy night. Your husband saved her life.
6: How?
4: He and Art here almost broke their necks catching her. I'd have blasted her to pieces.
6: Where is Craig? Is he all right?
8: Debbie.
6: Craig, darling, what is it?
8: It wasn't you.
4: Skip it, Craig.
8: No. No. Now, you ought to know, Debbie. I want you to know I thought the girl was you.
6: Me? Well, why me? Oh, I see. And it could have been, couldn't it?
8: Long time ago, maybe. Long time ago.
0: Well, his arm was around her when they walked away, but Debbie Hollister had a kind of thoughtful look in her eye. You kind of wonder at a time like that what two people are thinking. I turned back to the sergeant.
4: You okay?
0: Oh, sure. Yeah, I... Well, say, Sergeant?
4: Hmm?
0: About us not going back for Pappy. I was driving, you know.
4: Yeah, I know.
0: Well...
4: Forget it. Learn anything tonight?
0: Yeah. I learned something.

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1: In which Eddie Firestone with Larry Thor starred in tonight's presentation of Speed Trap.
0: Next week, Suspense will bring you the story of a man who knows that he will be caught for a crime that he has not yet committed. We call it Sight Unseen. That's next week on...

Suspense is produced and directed by Anthony Ellis. Tonight's script was written by Mr. Hank Searles. The music was composed by Lucian Morowick and conducted by Wilbur Hatch. Featured in the cast were Lillian Baieff, Tom McKee, Ted Bliss, and Jack Crucian. 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

0: master of mystery and adventure, William N. Robeson.
1: It is with pride and humility that we accept the opinion of you, the listener, who have voted Suspense the best dramatic show of the year. Now to the upcoming story, a gentle story of three gentle people with modest murder in their hearts and quiet greed in their souls. Sort of people you're apt to run into almost any place at almost any time. Listen, listen then, as Ray Noble stars with Miss Lee Patrick in Just One Happy Little Family, which begins in exactly 1 minute.
2: Memo on medals. Information you may not know about our military decorations. One of the most famous holders of the Silver Star was General John J. Pershing. He was awarded the medal in recognition of service during the Philippine campaign, before he went on to greater fame as Commander-in-Chief of the American Expeditionary Forces in World War I. Bestowing a trophy of honor in recognition of distinguished achievement goes back to the early days of civilized man. Probably the oldest record of a decoration is a wreath of laurel, which was used to crown winners of athletic contests in ancient Greece. It is interesting to note that versions of the laurel wreath appear even today on many modern medals of various nations. In the United States Navy, it is a tradition to award bonus points for advancement and rating based on medals and citations. For example, 5 extra points are given to winners of the Medal of Honor. As unique accolades for valor and superior service, medals symbolize our nation's recognition of individual dedication to the cause of freedom. And now,
0: Just One Happy Little Family, starring Ray Noble with Miss Lee Patrick. A tale well calculated to keep you in.

0: Now, come sit in the parlor, Mrs. Dunkle, and catch your breath.
1: Yes, thank you. I believe I will. After all, one doesn't carry a bride over the threshold every day, my dear Victoria. And certainly never as lovely a one as you.
0: Oh, Mr. Dunkle, come this way.
1: Oh, this beautiful parlor, so elegant.
0: It was my dear departed favorite room.
1: Victoria, we are indeed fortunate to find each other. You alone in this big house, and me alone with no house.
0: It does work out nicely, doesn't it? With your money in my house, we should be able to... what was it the lady said at the Cupid's Lair Friendship Club? Oh, yes, spend our golden years together.
1: How well she put it.
0: You poor thing, you must be tired. Let me fix you a nice cup of tea.
1: Good idea. My wife, Jane, rest her soul, you should say it was just the thing to perk a person up.
0: You just sit and rest. I won't see a minute. Mr. Dunkle, Charlie Green, Darjeeling, Pico, Tilan, Miss.
1: Now, what does all that mean?
0: They're teas. Which kind would you like?
1: Oh, just plain tea will be fine.
0: All right.
1: My, what a lot of bottles and jars. All of these teas.
0: Oh, heavens, no. They're herbs and things. I'm an herb expert, you know.
1: No, I didn't.
0: It's just a sort of a hobby with me. Here we are. Ah, it won't be a minute.
1: Well, you have quite a collection here. Newt skin. Now, what's that used for?
0: It's mostly for love potions, but sometimes I use it for dreams.
1: Mm-hmm. Foxglen. Hemlock. Arsenic. Strychnine. Victoria, aren't these dangerous to have around?
0: Of course not. You just have to know how to use them.
1: But strychnine and arsenic. These aren't herbs.
0: Oh, don't you give it another thought. I told you I'm an expert. Now, come along. We'll have tea in the parlor.
1: Victoria, my dear, that was delicious tea.
0: Oh, thank you, Mr. Dunkle. Now, I'm sure you would like to unpack and get settled. After all, this is your home, too, now. What's mine is yours, and what's yours is mine.
1: Yes, my dear. The two of us are one, until death do us part.
0: Oh, please, Mr. Dunkle, let us not talk about things like that.
1: Oh, I'm sorry, Victoria, but one must be prepared to face facts. I think we should make our wills as soon as possible.
0: I have a confession to make, Mr. Dunkle. I already had my lawyer take care of it. He'll bring the papers for us to sign tomorrow.
1: Ah, my dear Victoria, you think of everything.
0: I try to, my dear. Now, shall we get unpacked?
1: All right.
0: Oh, don't try to carry too many valises at once, Mr. Dunkle. Those stairs are steep.
1: Very well, Victoria. I'll just take this large one first.
0: And I'll carry this little black one.
1: No, not that one. I'll take
0: it. No, I can manage. What a vicious-looking lot of knives. Are they yours?
1: Of course they're mine.
0: What on earth are you doing with them?
1: Well, when I retired, I just couldn't part with them. They were my favorite.
0: Might I ask what your position was before you retired?
1: I thought I told you. I was a butcher.
0: Butcher?
1: Yes. My wife, Mary, rest her soul, used to say that I was the most distinguished butcher in town.
0: Didn't you say your wife's name was Jane?
1: Jane? It was. Mary Jane. Yes, that was it. Mary Jane, a wonderful woman.
0: Mr. Dunkle, you'll find the guest room at the head of the stairs.
1: Guest room? But Victoria, the two of us are one.
0: Not tonight, Mr. Dunkle. My door will be locked.
1: Locked?
0: Locked. And it will remain locked until the lawyer comes tomorrow. Good night, Mr. Dunkle.
2: There we are, all signed and sealed. What is his is yours, and what is yours is his, and vice versa.
0: Oh, I'm glad it's over, Mr. Alderdice. I think wills are so depressing.
1: Yes, it's so reassuring, my dear.
0: Yes, I suppose they are. And now, if you'll excuse me, I'll see to the tea.
2: Well, Dunkle, I must say you are to be congratulated. You have a fine woman for a wife.
1: Yes, a fine woman.
2: Dunkle, make her happy. You can do it. She's had such a sad life, losing her husband, one after the other.
1: Husband?
2: Yes, poor woman. All seven. Every one as sound as a dollar at 13. And then, one by one, gone. It's been so hard on her, and now with this house mortgage to the hilt.
1: Mortgage?
2: Dunkle, what's the matter? Well, are you ill? Dunkle?
3: Victoria, quick. I think Mr. Dunkel has fainted.
4: In a moment, we continue with the second act of Suspense.
5: Another visit with Joe and Daphne Forsythe.
6: Overhead, the moon is beaming.
7: Hold it, Daphne, hold it.
6: Oh, hi, Joe. Guess what, honey? I'm trying out for the operetta.
7: As what?
6: A singer.
7: You could have fooled me.
6: I was just practicing one of the songs.
7: Well, I don't think you quite fit the role.
6: Why not?
7: Well, if this version of the Student Prince is like the version I know, that particular number is sung by a tenor.
6: Oh.
7: Not that you don't come close, but I think you better stick to being a housewife.
6: But I want to be a singer.
7: Daphne, honey, a singer you'll never be.
6: I could take lessons.
7: Yeah, but lessons cost money. Money better invested for us in savings bonds.
6: You and your old savings bond.
7: I can't help it, honey. I just can't get over the way those savings bonds pay off. $4 for every three. That's what I call an investment.
6: What good do they do me now?
7: A lot. The money we put in those bonds every payday helps keep America strong and protects you and me. No bonds, maybe no operetta. Ever think of that?
6: I still want to be a singer.
7: Well, when those bonds start bringing in the green, if you still want to sing, you'll pay for the lessons and more.
6: Good. Gee, if those bonds mature as fast as you say, I better start practicing now just so that I'll be ready. Overhead, the moon is beaming.
7: Daphne, did anyone ever tell you you have a bad voice?
6: Everyone.
4: And now, starring Ray Noble with Miss Lee Panfick, Act Two of Just One Happy Little Family.
0: Mr. Dunkel, why are you looking at me so strangely?
8: Why didn't you tell me this house was mortgaged?
0: Oh, it's only a little second mortgage.
8: A second mortgage? Why didn't you tell me about your being married before?
0: About my dear departed husband?
8: No, about your dear departed husband.
0: Oh, let's not talk about them. We have each other now for our golden years. Let us forget the past.
8: How familiar that sounds. Sylvia, rest her soul, always said it was better to forget the past.
0: Who is Sylvia?
8: Well, she was my wife. A wonderful woman.
0: But you said your wife's name was Jane. Then she was Mary. And now Sylvia. Don't tell me her name was Mary Jane Sylvia.
8: Well, not quite. It was like this.
0: Mr. Dunkel, how many wives have you had?
8: Four.
0: And where are they now?
8: They passed on.
0: Four wives? Oh, how could you?
8: But you had seven husbands.
0: All right, Mr. Dunkel. Let's not quarrel. Let us live for the future. Maybe there is a little second mortgage on the house, but with your retirement money...
8: Victoria, my dear, there is something you should know about my retirement.
0: What about it? You are retired, aren't you?
8: Yes. Well, not exactly retired. I'm bankrupt.
0: Bankrupt? Then you don't have any money?
8: Not a penny, I'm sorry to say.
0: Oh, this is a terrible blow to me. I had such plans.
8: I imagine you did, involving arsenic and strychnine and me.
0: Oh, now, Mr. Dunkel, confess. Didn't you plan to carve me up like a populace?
8: Well, just because you prefer arsenic is no reason to berate me.
0: Arsenic is neat and tidy, certainly not like the mess you must make.
8: I beg your pardon. I told you I'm a first-class butcher.
0: I'm sure you are, Mr. Dunkel. And that gives me an idea.
8: What kind of an idea?
0: I have an idea. We might make a good team.
8: A team?
0: Yes. We both need money, and since we're both rather expert, why not work together?
8: On whom?
0: We can place an advertisement in the papers and rent the guest room.
8: It might work at that. There's plenty of room in the cellar.
0: And the flower garden is nice and soft.
8: Yes.
0: Hardly any work to dig it up.
8: Victoria, I think it's a splendid idea.
0: Then we'd better advertise at once. There is a mortgage payment due.
8: I don't know, Victoria. Five applicants so far, and not a one had any money. And even worse, most of them had relatives here in the city.
0: Oh, have patience, Mr. Dunkel. We'll find someone. Oh, see? Don't give up the ship, Mr. Dunkel. Yes?
9: You're both just as I knew you would be. So sweet and saintly.
0: You must have the wrong house, child.
9: But I can't have. Oh, I hurried so. I did so want to be the first one here. I just know it's what I'm looking for.
8: What is?
9: The room. The advertisement in the paper said you had...
0: Beth, why didn't you say so? Do come in, child.
9: Thank you. Oh, it's so beautiful in here.
0: What's your name?
9: Golden Link.
0: Golden Link? Oh, what a lovely sound.
9: May I have the room? May I, please? I have money, lots of it, right here in my purse. I show you. I keep it tied up in this handkerchief.
0: My, that is a lot of money. Aren't you afraid of losing it?
9: Goodness, no. And besides, I can get much more at home.
8: Ah, you have a home. And a family, I suppose?
9: I don't have a family. My daddy and mommy went to heaven together, and I was so lonely in that big house.
0: A big house?
9: Oh, very big. Here, I have a picture of it in my purse. See?
8: That is a big house. It must have 40 rooms.
9: I think there are 52.
0: And you have no relatives?
9: No. I'm all by myself.
0: Oh, poor dear. But every girl needs a family.
9: I want one more than anything. Oh, please let me stay. I could be so happy here.
0: Of course you can stay. You're just the kind of dear person we were hoping for. Uncle, your breakfast is on the table. Golden Link will be down in a minute.
8: Do you have everything ready?
0: Oh, yes, right here. All mixed with the hot chocolate. I got the recipe from a very old witch's handbook, but I've never tried it before. I do hope it works.
8: I hope so too, my dear. I can't think of any other way to get her power of attorney.
0: Mr. Dunkle, are you sure it will be legal?
8: Oh, of course. The same thing worked with Sylvia. Or was it Mary Jane?
0: Well, let's do be careful. Golden Link is such a sensitive girl, I couldn't bear to hurt her feelings.
8: You have grown fond of her in these 2 weeks she's been with us, haven't you, my dear?
0: I really have. I don't know what it is, but something about her reminds me of myself when I was a girl. It's just like having a daughter. Did you find her a nice spot in the garden?
8: I looked, but it's all too rocky.
0: Oh, just like our own daughter, and we have to put her in that awful cellar. The garden would be so much nicer. She loves flowers, so...
9: Good morning, Daddy Dunkle. And Mommy Dunkle.
0: Sit down, dear.
9: I have a lovely surprise for you.
0: Here, I made it especially for you.
9: Oh, chocolate. What a heavenly idea. You do so much for me.
0: Drink it while it's hot.
9: Mmm. Oh, it's delicious. So different tasting.
0: The recipe is quite old.
9: Mmm. Oh, that's good. Oh, but it's making me so sleepy.
8: It certainly works quickly.
0: Doesn't it, though? Now, we'll make sure. Golden Link. Golden Link, can you hear me, child?
9: I hear you.
0: Now, Golden Link, I want you to do something for me. It's very simple. I want you to write your name on this piece of paper.
9: Yes, Mommy Dunkle, whatever you say.
0: Here you are, Mr. Dunkle, all signed.
8: Amazing, Victoria. But how are you going to bring her out of the trance?
0: Simple. All potions have a counter potion. Here, Golden Link, my dear. Drink some more chocolate. It will be good for you.
9: Yes, Mommy Dunkle.
0: Golden Link, was the chocolate good?
9: Oh, yes, it was wonderful. Such a nice change from tea.
8: You are all right?
9: Of course, I feel wonderful. So wonderful that I think I'll compose some poetry today. Maybe a sonnet. Yes, that's what I'll do. I'll write a sonnet about my little family.
0: Another one? We must have written 2 dozen.
9: Oh, I never get tired of writing about my little family.
8: Well, Victoria, now that the paper is signed, I'll get my things ready.
0: I suppose you'd better.
8: I must say, it'll feel good to slip into a white coat again. If only I hadn't thrown away my straw hat.
4: In a moment, we continue with the third act of Suspense.
10: have together ample capacity and freedom to defend freedom. This is NATO, the North Atlantic Treaty Organization. Day after day, month after month, since April 4th, 1949, the activities of the North Atlantic Treaty Organization have moved steadily forward on many fronts. This complete cooperation must and will continue because the concept of national self-sufficiency is out of date. Countries of the free world are interdependent, and only in genuine partnership and by combining their resources, sharing tasks in many fields, can progress and safety be found. The United States of America is a part of NATO. You should be aware of and alert to the objectives and programs of the North Atlantic Treaty Organization.
4: And now, starring Ray Noble with Miss Lee Patrick, Act Three of Just One Happy Little Family.
0: Oh, Mr. Duncan, must you do that? That sound gets my teeth on edge.
1: These knives have to be razor sharp, my dear. A point of professional pride with me. I'll be ready in a minute.
0: Oh, surely you're not thinking of doing it now.
1: May as well.
0: But she's liking the sonnet to us. Can't it wait just a while longer before we send her away?
1: I suppose so.
0: After tea time, then. Golden Link does so like tea time, and I hate to disappoint her.
1: Oh, very well.
0: Oh, I can't bear to stay here and listen to that dreadful sound. Oh, Golden Link, child. Why are you standing here by the door?
11: I wanted you to hear my sonnet.
0: Oh, of course, my dear. And let me see what you've written so far. A silver sunshine cabbage and the blue and purple roses bend to... But it's not finished, child.
11: I can't think right now. I don't feel well, Mommy Duncan.
0: Oh, you poor dear. Why don't you go rest in your room and maybe you'll think of something.
11: Yes, I'll do that. Maybe by tea time I'll think of something.
0: Golden Link, what a lovely surprise. You're making tea for us. But you're not having any.
11: No. I did so love the chocolate you made this morning, I decided to have it again instead of tea.
0: But it doesn't have the flavor yours has.
11: No, I imagine not.
1: Now, these chili sandwiches are just the way I like them, all sprinkled with sugar.
11: Here, Daddy Dunkle, have another.
1: I believe I will. Truly delicious. I enjoy jelly sandwiches with my tea.
0: Mr. Dunkle, what's the matter? Do you have a touch of indigestion?
11: It's not indigestion. He's dead.
0: Dead? Don't be ridiculous, child. Why should he be dead?
11: I poisoned him.
0: You poisoned him?
11: Oh, yes. I hope you're not angry that I used so many of your herbs.
0: Golden Link, how could you?
11: You were going to get rid of me. That's why I had to put some of your herbs in the sandwiches and tea.
0: The tea? But I drank it, too.
11: Yes, I know.
0: Oh, you've got to help me get the antidote.
11: Oh, I don't think there is one, Mommy Dunkle. Your little recipe book didn't have one for hemlock.
0: Hemlock? Oh, you're right. There is no antidote. Well, what's done is done. Oh, why did you do it, child?
11: You were planning to send me away. I heard you. My mommy and daddy were going to send me away, too. They didn't love me either. But I showed them how much I loved them. I sent them to heaven together, just like you and Daddy Dunkle.
0: You poisoned him?
11: Goodness, no. I used an axe. This is the first time I've ever poisoned anyone.
0: Your big house.
11: I didn't want to go to that big house. I didn't like it. Most of the time they kept me locked in a room. But I got away.
0: And we thought you were rich.
11: I am. Oh, yes. A nice old man who lives in the big house gave me the money. He's got lots and lots of it. General Robert E. Lee gave it to him personally.
0: Oh, Golden Link, child. No wonder you remind me of myself when I was a girl. Oh.
11: Don't worry, Mommy Dunkle. Now that you and Daddy Dunkle have gone to heaven, I'll have to find another family to love. But I'll find one. I'm sure there are lots and lots of people who would like to have a daughter like me.
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0: Any word yet, Mallinson?
1: No.
0: Where's the car?
1: Around the corner. Walsh is listening in.
0: What's the matter?
1: Oh, bit of the pip, you know. Schoolboy's buggy. Acking cough.
0: Oh, you taken anything for it?
1: Everything.
0: No, too bad.
2: Just got a standby from Sergeant Flint, sir.
0: Good. Shove over, will you? It's cold standing out here.
3: 1A. 1A. Gray Saloon, Armstrong, Sidley. Number plate, LXB574. Proceeding west on Arrow Road. Just past Hazel Road intersection. M following. Over.
0: Let me have it, will you?
2: Here you are, sir.
0: To all cars, this is car 1A. Form roadblock at Scrubs Lane and Harrow Road. Flint, how far away is he? Over.
3: About half a mile, sir.
0: Right. If he turns off, let us know. Out. Right, jump on, Mallinson. Next corner, Walsh.
4: You know, I don't like to stand on the running board, Hendon.
0: Make you forget the pip.
4: I'm going to sneeze. Hold you!
0: Bless you.
4: Blast you!
0: Walsh.
2: Yes, sir.
0: Park behind that squad car pulling up.
2: Yes, sir.
5: Hope he smashes into the lot of us. Serve you right.
0: Serve him right, too. Well, now all we have to do is wait. Here he comes.
4: Hold on, you!
0: It's all right, Mallinson. They've got him. Have a look in the car, will you? Right.
6: Let go. Let go. My arm. My arm.
2: Stand still. That's better. This the man you want, sir?
0: That's the one. Now, you wish to make a statement?
7: Ask mine.
0: Where's Jeffrey Spencer?
7: Don't know what you're talking about.
4: Hendon!
0: Yes?
4: Would you come here for a second?
0: What's up?
1: In there. Back seat. It's Spencer.
0: Oh? Dead?
1: I don't think so. But from the looks of what they've done to him, he should be.
0: He was dying. Slow, sad death. There was no comfort in his leaving. No face or voice of a loved one. Only men in uniform. Strange men who wanted to be kind but couldn't. Jeffrey Spencer was a statistic. Aged 37. Employed by Staines Aircraft Industries. Senior engineer. Associate designer of experimental jet aircraft HX331. Romanticized as Staines Super Hawk. Jeffrey Spencer. Missing for 6 days. Believed kidnapped by agents seeking classified information on HX331. A statistic lying in the back seat of a gray car. A beaten, smashed body. Eyes staring up, full of pain, full of tears.
1: Ambulance is on its way. Is he conscious?
0: Yes.
1: Has he said anything?
0: He can't very well.
1: Oh.
0: Mr. Spencer? Can you hear me? Just blink your eyes twice if you can. Good. I will have you in the hospital very soon. Do you know who the men were who did this? Blink your eyes once if you want to say no. You've never seen them before? I see. They tried to get information from you about the new jet aircraft? Ah. Did you give it to them?
8: Good man.
0: Do you know how many there were? Five? Four? Uh-huh. Yes. Were they English or foreign? Mr. Spencer?
5: Close his eyes, will you? Was he very brave or very stupid not to tell them?
0: I don't imagine he thought much about it at the time.
9: Excuse me, sir. We've identified the driver, sir. Aaron Gibson. Lives across the road.
0: Oh, yes, I know who he is.
5: Must have been coming home. What the devil was he going to do with Spencer?
0: He doesn't say anything, huh?
9: No, sir. Bad bargain, this one.
0: All right. Sergeant Flint here yet?
9: Yes, sir. He's waiting with the prisoner.
0: Good.
5: Look here, Hendon. There's a nice, quiet, empty shop over there. Why not let me take Gibson behind it? I'll find out who the others are.
0: Don't you think I'd like to do that myself? Come on. We'll see what we can do. Everything all right, sir? No, Flint, it isn't. Oh, Gibson. The man in the back seat is dead. He was beaten and tortured, and you're under arrest for murder.
7: I don't know nothing about that. I didn't even know anybody was back there.
0: Really? Well, before we take you down to the yard, we're going to find out one or two things from you.
7: Take my bitter oath, you don't.
0: Huh? Inspector Mallinson, where did you say that empty shop was?
5: Across the road. Of course I was there.
0: Right.
7: Hey there, what's going on here?
0: Sergeant Flint.
10: Yes, sir.
0: Detective Walsh.
9: Yes, sir.
0: This is going to be absolutely against regulations. You understand?
7: Yes, sir. What are you going to do?
0: We're all going for a nice walk across the road.
7: Yeah, now, what are you taking me? If I'm under arrest, I got me rights. I ain't done nothing. What are you up to? I won't. All right, but you can't do this. You don't dare put a finger on me. I know the law. Struth, I don't know nothing about that guy in the car. Struth, find out. Somebody must have put him in there, huh? Now, what you going to do? You can't hit me now. You. Oh, you're only trying to frighten me, that's it. A fat lot of good that'll do, yeah.
0: Flint, oh. Walsh, hold his arms, stand him against the wall.
10: Yes, sir.
7: You can't do this, you can't. This is England. I know about you, chaps, you can't do this. I'll report
11: the
7: lot
11: really
7: of you. You can't do this.
0: We'll see. Now, loosen his tie and collar button, will you?
10: Yes, sir.
0: That's better. Now, Mr. Gibson, I think we're ready.
7: No.
0: I want you to have a picture in your mind of Jeffrey Spencer's face when you and your friends were finished with him.
7: I never...
0: We'll start with the names of the other men. There were four of them, right?
7: I don't know. I mean, there weren't.
0: What was your part in it? Just reaching for a cigarette, Mr. Gibson. You're quite nervous tonight, aren't you? Ever notice where the flame's the hottest, Mallinson?
5: Hmm? Oh, yes, I suppose on the...
0: The cigarette tip's even hotter, though.
7: You wouldn't. You...
0: Now, Mr. Gibson, I'm going to tell you something. You took a chance, for whatever reason you had, to engage in work against a man who had done you no harm and against this country. Another man is dead, and the country, as you know, is in danger. As a policeman, I would be remiss in my duty were I not to at least venture an equal chance to get information from you.
7: It's against the law. It's against the law.
0: So is murder. Now, the names of the other men?
7: Will you let me go? Let me go!
0: Now, you men are all witness to the fact that the prisoner is attempting to escape. If his arm is broken in the process, it's completely within the law. So...
7: All right. I swear it. I don't know who they are. They paid me to hang about while they tried to get Spencer to talk, that's all. I was to drive him away when they'd finished.
10: Ah, that's much better. Now, who hired you for the job?
7: Chap at the aircraft factory.
10: Staines Aircraft?
7: Yes, I was a sweeper. Bloke asked me if I wanted to make a few quid.
10: He worked there too?
7: I don't know. I never seen him before. Come up to me as I was leaving. It was outside the gate. Mm-hmm.
10: Well, why should he pick you?
7: I tell you, I don't know.
10: All right. Where did they take Spencer?
7: Place in Bronsbury Road.
10: Number?
7: 58.
10: You get that, Flint?
11: Yes, sir.
10: Who owns the house?
7: I told you, I don't know. I never went inside. I just hung about like I was told till they wanted me.
10: Yeah. Can you describe the man who hired you?
7: I don't know. Tall bloke, about your size. Thin, had a scar on the back of his left hand. He talked like a gent.
10: And where were you taking Spencer?
7: I was going to leave him by the railway goods yard. They said he was dead anyhow.
10: You know, Gibson, in a way I'm rather sorry you decided to talk. It would have been a great pleasure to... Oh, take him away, Walsh. Get him down to the yard.
9: Right, sir. Get a move on, Gibson.
7: Come on, I didn't have no rot to do that. Mr. Almighty's going to hear all about this. Wait and see. You too, you're going to hear.
1: Oh. We're going to be in for it all right when the commissioner gets wind of this.
10: No, not we. Just me. I ordered you to help. You didn't do anything.
1: Would you have done if he hadn't talked?
10: I don't know. I honestly don't know. Well, as it is, I'm going to offer my resignation.
12: Oh, no, sir.
1: Oh, don't be an ass.
10: Third degree. Ever hear of it?
12: Well, you didn't hurt him, sir.
10: Questioning under duress, the same thing. Oh, well, let's see if I can get this cleaned up first. Now, what was that address, Flint?
12: 58 Bronsbury Road.
1: Well, they wouldn't be fool enough to hang about after this.
10: I know, but we can have a look. We had already known a number of things about Harold Gibson. Among them, the fact that he was employed by Staines Aircraft Works. The fact that he was a member of a subversive group which, up to that time, had engaged in nothing more physical than the passing out of pamphlets. However, Special Branch had learned, after the kidnapping of Jeffrey Spencer, that this group was immediately involved. We'd put a close watch on Gibson, believing that he might lead us to the kidnappers. What we didn't know when we arranged for his arrest was that he had picked up the body of Spencer from the address on Bronsbury Road. Somehow, he must have given our men the slip. Inspector Mallinson, Sergeant Flint and I drove out there. We took two squad cars with us, and I had an idea that we were going to find number 58 Bronsbury Road vacant. But I was wrong.
1: Pretty swank looking.
10: Four cars. Lots of lights. Quite a party going on.
1: Nice party. They don't fool about when they play murder.
12: I've got the other men posted behind and outside the French window, sir.
10: All right. Ring it again, will you, Mallinson?
9: Oh, yes?
10: Scotland Yard, Chief Inspector Hendon.
9: Yes?
10: May we come in, please?
9: I don't understand. Was there something the matter?
10: A great deal, sir.
9: But I'm having a little music. My friends. I think you've made a mistake.
10: Oh, this is 58 Bronsbury Road.
9: Yes.
13: Who is it, dear?
9: The police, Jenny. I can't imagine.
13: Well, don't leave the door open, dear. There's a draft. Won't you come in, please?
10: Thank you.
13: Talk to them in the study, Leslie. And do hurry, dear. Oscar's promised to play Beethoven next. Excuse me.
9: This way, please.
10: Oh.
9: It's really very awkward, you know. I haven't the slightest idea why. Now, what's it all about?
10: Do you mind giving me your name, sir?
9: Leslie Addison.
10: We understand that a man named Spencer has been held in this house for the past 5 or 6 days.
9: What? What the devil do you mean, sir?
10: Exactly what I say.
9: Held here? By force?
10: Yes.
11: You must be mad. Well, it's a practical joke. Not very funny.
10: No, it wasn't very funny for Mr. Spencer either. He was murdered. Beaten to death.
11: Good Lord. But why do you think that
10: I don't think anything yet, Mr. Addison. However, I should like permission to search your house, please.
11: Blast it. All this is terribly embarrassing.
10: I'm sorry.
11: What are my guests going to think?
10: I haven't the slightest idea, sir.
11: Well, I suppose it's your duty. Do you mind waiting a moment? I'll call my wife. She'll take you upstairs. And for heaven's sake, don't wake the children.
1: Sounds as if our friend Gibson was lying to save his skin. I think we've made a bloomer, old boy.
10: Do you? I don't.
1: Oh?
10: Gibson said a man approached him outside the aircraft works, remember? Tall, thin man, about my height.
1: Oh, yes.
10: Have you noticed the back of Addison's left hand?
1: No. No, I didn't.
10: I did. Nasty scar on it.

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0: 58 Bronsbury Road was a pleasant house, quite large, with all the evidences of comfort and children, which would deny that such an incredible and foul murder had been committed within its walls. I left Flint and Inspector Mallinson to search the downstairs floor, and with Mrs. Addison went up the staircase. The whole thing seemed quite impossible. This rather tall and lovely grey-haired woman, the music in the drawing room floating after us. But I kept thinking of a scar on a man's hand.
1: I suppose you want to look into all the rooms, Inspector?
0: Please.
1: My husband tells me that you think a man was murdered here.
0: Quite right, madam.
1: This is my son's bedroom. I'll put on the light. But please make as little noise as you can. He's asleep. Only 9, you know.
0: Of course.

0: Would you mind telling me what you expect to find, Inspector?
1: Where murder has been committed, Mrs. Addison, we look for anything that may help us in a solution.
0: Oh. My daughter's room.
1: Huh.
0: She's 13. A likely age for a murderess, don't you think?
1: Mm-hmm. That door?
0: My room and my husband's. You'll find no skeleton in that cupboard, Inspector. Now, don't you feel rather silly about this, Inspector? If you've made a mistake, we shan't laugh at you. We shan't report it either.
1: That's very kind of you, Mrs. Addison.
0: It's utter nonsense. You don't think for one moment if Leslie had done this awful thing that we should have allowed the children to be here, do you?
1: The very fact that he might have done it at all seems to make the qualifying element rather academic.
2: Hendon!
1: Yes?
2: Something down here!
1: Right.
0: I hope you don't mind if I return to my guests.
1: Not at all, madam. We may have to join you in a little while.
0: That would be extremely impertinent of you.
1: Police, crime, arrest. They're all impertinent, Mrs. Addison.
0: I find your manner unspeakably rude. Both my husband and I have tried to help because we thought this was an important police matter. We shall report it to the commissioner in the morning. As soon as you have finished your ridiculous search, I must ask you to leave the house.
3: You know, I wouldn't be at all surprised if that lady turns out to be the leader of this mob.
1: Pretty cool.

0: What have you found?
1: Hmm? Oh, down this way.
2: We were quite convinced by now that this house harbored the core of a fanatic group whose seeming harmlessness made their operations all the more dangerous. Mallinson led me to a room at the far end of the house, a room which was soundproof, but we knew that when we closed the door and the sound of the music was completely obliterated.
1: Hmm. Looks quite inoffensive, doesn't it? Desk, a few chairs, books.
0: Yes, it does. What did you find?
1: Well, they're pretty careful to get rid of all traces of Spencer's residence in here. But they missed something. Yeah, look at this, on the carpet.
0: Hmm? It looks like impressions of a cot or a couch.
1: That's what I think.
0: The kids don't even know he's in here. They can't hear a thing outside. What a charming couple.
1: Oh, lovely parents too, I'll bet. Kiss the children goodnight, and then come down and tear out a fingernail or two.
0: You know, the awful thing is that they think that what they're doing is right. And they pass the poison on to a 9-year-old boy and a 13-year-old girl. Hello. Did you see this?
1: What?
0: Yeah, under the desk. They should have watched him more carefully.
1: It looks like a stain, a copy or tea or something.
0: Yes, it is. Convenience stain. Spells G-S. See? He left his calling card for us.
1: Jeffrey Spencer. That does it.
0: Right. Oh, this is going to be a nice thing for the kids upstairs. Mother and father arrested for murder and treason.
1: Yes, well, maybe it's better for them now than later. What the devil are we going to do with them?
0: Well, we'll take them along and then investigate relatives. If we find somebody with a healthy mind, perhaps they'll take them in. Come on, let's get it over with.
2: We left the soundproof room, and I shut the door on a modern scene of Inquisition. There were 8 people in the drawing room, including the Addisons. It was an extraordinary tableau. Music, warm winter fire, brandy glasses, friendliness of an upper middle class home. And the people, the only dissonant note. They watched us come in, wary, perhaps a little frightened. And as I looked at the faces, I wondered how many of them shared the guilt.
3: Are you satisfied now, Inspector?
0: Yes, thank you.
3: I'll see you to the door.
0: Mrs. Addison, will you please wake up your children and get them dressed? I'll wait.
4: I think this has gone far enough. Leslie, ring up Scotland Yard.
0: There's no point to it, you know. Now, if you have any feelings at all for your children, you'll make it as easy as you can for them.
3: How dare you invade the privacy of my home? Come out with this frightful accusation.
0: We have proof that Jeffrey Spencer was held prisoner in this house, and that you vainly attempted to extort government information from him. He died from the injuries you inflicted. All right, now everyone in this room is under arrest. If you're not involved, you'll not be charged.
4: The fascist British police. I knew we'd live to see it.
0: Did you, Mrs. Addison? That's odd. Because I hoped that I would never live to see what I'd seen here tonight. Paid spies, living your lie in comfort with everything you condemn. You're worse than the people who hire you. Someday we'll exterminate the lot, and when we do, perhaps a kid like yours upstairs will have a chance.
3: You are to pass out tracts on a street corner, Inspector. God and country.
0: Quite worthwhile reading matter, I think, sir. Flint, ring the yard and ask them to send a van here, would you?
5: Yes, sir.

Suspense, in which Mr. Ben Wright starred on tonight's presentation of The Music Lovers. 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

0: Suspense is produced and directed in Hollywood by Anthony Ellis, who also wrote tonight's story of suspense. 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Featured in the cast were Richard Peel, Bill Shepard, Irene Tedrow, Raymond Lawrence, Stan Jones, and Hans Conried.
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0: thrill of the nighttime, the hushed voice and the prowling step, the stir of nerves at the ticking of the clock, the rescue that might be too late, the crime that is almost committed, mystery and intrigue and dangerous adventures. We invite you to enjoy stories that keep you in suspense. Can a man stake his life against $25,000? Can another and cleverer man track him down like a hunter, stalking his prey and kill him within 5 hours? Can you make a bet with death and win?
1: For Suspense, tonight we present Will You Make a Bet with Death by John Dixon Carr.
0: On a summer day, there's the beach, bright colored with bathing suits. There's the boardwalk, all straw hats and summer dressing. There's the Ferris wheel and the roller coaster. There is all humanity eating hot dogs and having a good time. And over there, beyond that souvenir shop, is the haunted mill. Get into a little boat. You float through a narrow tunnel into the dark while witches scream. But that fools nobody, does it? There couldn't be any real terror, could there? While the bands are playing and the crowd goes by and...
2: Ladies and gentlemen, a unique attraction. It hurts me to see you stand there and miss this. Only 10 cents, one dime, the tenth part of a dollar to go through the old haunted mill and get the thrill of your life.
3: An overstatement, if you ask me. One ticket, please.
2: Did you say one ticket, lady?
3: That's right, one ticket. What's the thrill?
2: Beg pardon, lady?
3: I said, what's the thrill?
2: Lady, the gals who come here with their boyfriends don't have to ask that. 10 cents, please, this way and mind the gate. Step right up, ladies and gentlemen. Get your ticket for the old haunted mill where ghosts will walk and corpses...
4: Give me some tickets. Hurry.
2: Just a minute, young fella. I know you want to get into the old haunted mill, but there's plenty of time. How many tickets?
4: I don't know. You better give me 10.
2: 10 tickets? Do you hear that, ladies and gentlemen? Here's a young fella who likes the old haunted mill so much, he buys 10 tickets.
4: Don't call everybody's attention. Listen, I've got a better idea. Whatever boat comes after mine...
2: Yeah?
4: I'll give you an extra dollar to send that boat through empty.
2: Now, what's the matter, son? The cops ain't after you, are they?
4: No. It's nothing like that. Will you do it?
2: Well, money talks, young fellow. Okay, go ahead.
4: Isn't there an empty boat here?
3: Well, really? You've got such a great objection to riding in the same boat with me?
4: Oh, I'm sorry. I didn't mean that at all. Don't misunderstand.
3: Then you'd better get in if you want to go. This boat's starting to move.
4: Yeah, I better sit down.
3: You certainly had.
4: Look here, I want to apologize.
3: That's quite unnecessary. This place is rather childish anyway, isn't it?
4: Yes, isn't it?
3: But I've seen everything else, so I may as well see this. Here we go in the dark.
4: What was that?
3: One of the ghosts, I imagine, from a machine.
4: It sounded like him laughing. There isn't anybody in the boat behind us, is there?
3: Oh, I can't see. It's pitch dark.
4: Listen, Miss...
3: My name is Andrews, Betty Andrews, if it's customary to exchange names in a place like this.
4: Mine's Pendrell. Bob Pendrell.
3: Did you say Pendrell?
4: Yes. Do you know it?
3: Oh, no, not exactly. It's an unusual name, that's all.
4: I don't want you to think I'm out of my mind, though I very nearly am. But I've got 5 hours to go. Just 5 hours. At the end of that time, either I'll have won $25,000 or else...
3: Or else?
4: Or else I'll be dead.
3: You know, I wish I'd kept you away from this boat.
4: Well, there's nothing to get alarmed about. For you. I can't tell you much, but I had to tell somebody that or I'd have started yelling. There's just one other thing.
3: Is there?
4: In these places, they've usually got little dim-lighted rooms along the way.
3: Yes,
4: exhibits
3: and things.
4: Yes. Well... When we come to one, I'm going to get out of this boat and hide there. Just don't get alarmed, and don't tell anybody when you go out.
3: Why should you do that?
4: I think I see a light ahead.
3: There is a light, but...
4: Dim, too. That's all for the good. Yes? We're coming around the corner. Look, I'm going to have company when I get off. A wax dead man on a pile of straw. Oh, I hope I can stand these noises. Goodbye, Betty Andrews. I wish we'd met at a different time.
5: Mind the boat!
4: Here, what are you doing?
5: Getting off, too.
4: Don't be an idiot. What's the idea?
3: You need looking after, Mr. Pendrell. And if we must hide, I suppose this is as good a place as any.
4: I won't have it.
3: Quick, quick. There'll be more boats along. Over behind that dead man on the straw. He'll hide us. Hurry.
4: Well...
3: Now, Mr. Pendrell, in the queerest place I ever get into, please tell me what this is all about.
4: I can't tell you.
3: You said it yourself. If you don't tell somebody, you go crazy.
4: Maybe you're right. It's against the strict terms of the bet. But this is the last day. And I tell you, I can't hold out any longer.
3: Lower your voice. Is the boat coming?
4: I wonder if you ever heard of my stepfather, John Destry.
3: Yes.
4: I imagine everybody has. He's a millionaire, and I'm not. I'm just a chemist, an analytical chemist. Not very successful. So if I'd had time, if I'd had money, I might have worked out a process that would have... Well, I think it would have helped in the war.
3: But he's got money.
4: Yes, he's got money. Well, my mother died years ago. This Destry's a big, white-haired, fine-looking fella. You'd think butter wouldn't melt in his mouth. He's got an apartment in the East 60s. Secretary, I never met her. Valet, cook, that kind of thing. Well, he used to invite me there. I wouldn't go. Then he got hold of a book I had to have. A German work on chemicals. So I went. After dinner in that study of his, over the brandy...

0: Oh, my dear Robert, you're quite welcome to the book. Don't mention it. Oh, what do you think of this brandy, by the way?
1: It's excellent, thanks.
0: Yes, yes, I thought you'd like it. And now that we're all relaxed, comfortable after dinner, tell me something.
1: Yes, Mr. Destry?
0: You hate me, don't you?
1: Frankly, I do. And always have.
0: Good, good. Then you'll be relieved to hear I've always felt the same about you. But tell me something else. Did you ever know me to break my word?
1: No, I never did. I'll give you that.
0: I asked you, Robert, because I want to make a little bet with you. That is, if you have the nerve, which I doubt.
1: Well, I'm afraid I can't afford to make bets.
0: You were always careless with money, Robert. Well, I've been thrifty. I saw that when your mother was alive. But you can afford to make this bet. Look here, in my desk.
1: Well?
0: $25,000, Robert. $25,000 in five $100 bills.
1: And what would I have to bet against that?
0: Your life.
1: What? My life?
0: There's the money in the drawer. Look at it. What wouldn't you give for that money? What wouldn't you give to have it for this precious work of yours that you're so fond of and that you've failed in miserably?
1: So far I've failed, yes.
0: Oh, I've had a fairly good life as lives go. My heart isn't as good as it might be, but the doctors say I'll last a little while yet. But before I go, there's one pleasure, one little exquisite thrill for me to experience. I want to commit a murder. Yes, I said a murder. My bet is that I can kill you within 6 months, and that you can't stop me, and that I'll never be punished for it. What do you say? Yes or no?
1: I believe you mean that.
0: Of course I mean it.
1: And just how would you propose to kill me?
0: Ah, that would be telling.
1: You know, if I had time to think this thing over...
0: There's no thinking it over. Now, yes or no?
1: Yes.
0: You must need the money badly, Robert.
1: I do need it. But oddly enough, Mr. Destry, that isn't why I'm doing this.
0: No?
1: No. I want to show you, you can't play the Lord Almighty and get away with it.
0: Are you challenging me?
1: Yes.
0: You don't think I can do it?
1: I know you can't.
0: We mustn't get excited, Robert. There will be conditions to the bet, you understand?
1: What conditions?
0: First of all, you'll never mention this matter to anyone.
1: All right. That seems fair enough.
0: You'll remain within the city limits of New York for 6 months. You'll spend at least 1 hour of every day walking the open streets alone.
1: All right.
0: You'll spend at least 1 hour every evening in your own room alone. I may come to see you, or I may not.
1: Trying to scare me already, are you?
0: Finally, you'll write out a little note and give it to me. There's pen and paper on the desk in front of you. Write it now.
1: Let's hear what I have to write before I do anything like that.
0: You will write, I am a failure.
1: You can't stop harping on that, can you?
0: I am a failure, and this was the only way out. I wouldn't have done it otherwise.
1: A suicide note?
0: Yes. I intend to use it when I, operate.
1: And if I won't write it?
0: Ooh, then there's no bet.
1: All right, I'll do it.
0: It's now, 9 o'clock on the night of January the 10th. If you're alive and not in a madhouse...
1: Does that go into the bargain, too?
0: Yes. At 9 o'clock on the night of June 10th, given those conditions, you will receive $25,000. Can't you hear the dice rattle, Robert? You're playing with death now.
1: I know it.
0: Aren't you going to... finish your brandy?
1: No, thank you.
0: Oh, then pour it back into the decanter. You heard me. Pour it back into the decanter. If you were as careful as I am, you wouldn't be where you are now. That's right. Always be thrifty. I can promise you, by the way, that you'll always be perfectly safe as long as you're in this apartment. But that's the only concession I make. I notice your hands are steady at the moment. I wonder what they'll be like a month from now.

0: So you were fool enough to make a bet with John Destry.
1: Listen, Betty. I want to tell you what else happened the same night. I got on a Fifth Avenue bus and started to look through that book that Destry gave me. It was a book that I wanted about poisons. Well, just as I opened it, I felt something sharp prick my fingers. I looked down, and my hands were covered with blood. He had sewn safety razor blades in a line down the inside edge of the cover.
0: Oh, no.
1: Yeah. A little white card fell out of the book, and I read it. It said, "See how easy it is to take you off guard? Those razor blades aren't poisoned, but they might have been. Take warning." Betty, that was 6 months ago. 6 months less 5 hours of careful, refined torture. And now, I've got only 5 hours to go.
0: What's he done in the meantime?
1: Nothing.
0: Nothing? I don't understand.
1: Nothing at all. That's the cleverness of it. He's left me waiting, waiting, waiting.
0: Expecting something.
1: Expecting it every hour of the day or night. Once at the laboratory where I work, I opened a box that I thought was from a chemical supply house. And a Mexican tarantula, one of those furry spiders about as big as your fist, ran out across my hand.
0: Oh.
1: It was a toy tarantula. He enclosed a card, asking whether I didn't admire it.
0: Bob, this can't go on.
1: I used to think I didn't have a nerve in my body. I could hold a test tube at arm's length absolutely steady for minutes at a time. Now look at me.
0: Don't, please, don't.
1: But the waiting's almost over now. Walking the streets, wondering who's behind you. Sitting alone at night, listening for every step on the stair. He's got very little time left now, and he's got to do something. The question is, what's he going to do?
0: Well, maybe he doesn't mean it. Maybe he's only doing it to scare you.
1: And lose all that money? Oh, you don't know my stepfather.
0: Listen.
1: Huh? I don't hear anything.
0: That's just it. There's no sound of running water. The boats have stopped.
1: Then we're all by ourselves in here. Or with him.
0: Yes.
1: Oh, Lord, how I wish I hadn't gotten you into this.
0: Oh, I'm all right. Or at least I think I am.
1: I thought I saw him in the crowd outside, but I couldn't be sure. I'm seeing him everywhere.
0: Now, Bob, just a minute. Just tell me one more thing. Did you ever see Mr. Destry, I mean face to face, after that first night?
1: Oh, many times.
0: He came to see you?
1: He came to my laboratory once, yes, but mostly I went to see him. And why? Because it was the only place in the world I could feel safe.
0: He's promised that nothing should happen to you while you were in his apartment.
1: Don't you see it was part of the torture? Night after night he'd invite me, and I'd go right up until last night. Last night, we were in that study of his with the devil masks on the walls. And he was sitting behind the big mahogany desk.

0: My dear Robert, I'm pleased and even touched to have you here on the last night before you,
1: Why don't you say die and get it over with?
0: Oh, well, let's not say die.
1: No?
0: The clergy contend that we never die. We only change. Oh. Now, let that be a consolation for you. Must you be going so early?
1: There's that 1 hour at home rule to our bet, if you remember.
0: I remember. You're keeping to the rule.
1: Yes, and I mean to beat you at this if it's the last thing I ever do.
0: The last thing I ever do? That's an unfortunate choice of phrase, Robert. My boy, you haven't a chance. Something's going to happen to you within the next 24 hours when you least expect it.
1: Will you answer me one question?
0: If I choose.
1: Have you decided how you mean to kill me?
0: I decided that 6 months ago.
1: And you still think you can get away with it?
0: It's a method which has never been known to fail. I give you my word of honor on that.
1: Is it sudden?
0: Yes, and no. Wouldn't you like to know what it is?
1: Good night, Mr. Destry. I think I'd better be leaving.
0: No, no, my dear boy, you mustn't go yet. Sit down. Pour yourself a glass of brandy.
1: No, thanks.
0: Then perhaps you wouldn't mind pouring me a little. My doctor allows brandy, though I'm forbidden spirits. I notice your hands are shaking quite a good deal. They weren't like that 6 months ago, were they? No, no. You were full of confidence then.
1: Oh.
0: And it grieves me to see you waste tobacco by lighting a cigarette and putting it out immediately.
1: Oh, it's no use lying to you. But I'm going to beat you just the same.
0: You wouldn't like to back out now?
1: After what I've been through?
0: You'd still have your life.
1: I'll keep it, thanks.
0: That's very unwise of you, Robert. Still, you must decide. I was expecting my secretary a little later to dictate some letters. But now, I think I'll leave her a message that I've gone to bed and turn in myself. Tomorrow is likely to prove an interesting day for both of us. Here's your hat, here's your briefcase, and let me wish you a fond, peaceful, and happy good night.

0: That was last night, Betty. They said I had 5 hours to go.
1: It's less than 4 hours now.
0: If I can keep away from the old devil until 9 o'clock.
1: I wish those boats would start running again.
0: Why?
1: Because it's almost as spooky in here as a real old mill.
0: I know.
1: Even that wax dummy on the straw. Any minute now,
0: you're expecting to see him move? So am I.
1: Now, don't stand up.
0: It doesn't matter. If the boats aren't running, we can hear anybody who comes along.
1: I hope so.
0: Do you think Destry's got in?
1: Bobby can't have got in. He can't even be here.
0: Why not?
1: Because Mr. Destry told me...
0: Mr. Destry told you?
1: I'm his secretary.
0: You know, Betty Andrews, I'm sorry it was you who did this.
1: Did what?
0: You can't guess, can you?
1: Oh, Bob, I didn't come here to trap you or spy on you. If that's what you're thinking, I swear I didn't.
0: No. You only got me to tell you the whole story and lose my bet.
1: I haven't heard a single word you said. Bob, please believe that.
0: He didn't send you here, of course.
1: No, no.
0: And of course you never saw me at his apartment last night.
1: No, I swear I didn't. I got there late. He'd gone to bed. I didn't even take off my hat or gloves before I left again. Don't you understand, Bob? I hate him, too. I want to see you beat him. You've got to beat him.
0: You mean that?
1: Look at me and see if I mean it.
0: Betty, I almost believe you.
1: You must believe me. And...
0: anything else?
1: We better hide behind that dead man in a hurry. Those boats have started up again.
0: I wish I could tell you, Betty, what that means to me.
1: Come on, hurry.
2: Wait a minute, you two. But... stay just where you are.
0: Where's that voice coming from?
1: Along the tunnel, I think.
0: But it's not Destry's voice.
1: No, it's a man standing up in a boat. He's coming around the corner. I can see him now. Hurry.
2: The old haunted mill, eh? My golly, if this ain't some place to make a pinch, I never heard of one.
0: What do you mean? Make a pinch?
2: Just what I said. Your name, Robert Penrill?
0: Yes. Who are you and what do you want?
2: Police headquarters. You're to come along with me. I want to see you over in New York.
1: About what?
2: I wouldn't know, lady, but it might be about the murder of John Destry.
1: Oh, no!
0: Did you say the murder of John Destry?
2: That's right. Somebody poisoned him last night with mercury cyanide. I wouldn't have got you at all, maybe, if the barker outside there hadn't thought the cops were after you to start with.
0: Betty.
1: Yes, Bob?
0: He's beaten me.
1: He hasn't beaten you.
0: Oh, yes, he has. And I know now the weapon Destry was going to use in killing me.
1: What weapon?
0: It never fails. The electric chair.
1: You mustn't talk like that.
0: Don't you see? He never once intended to kill me in the way I thought.
2: Are you coming quietly, Mr. Pendle?
1: Just a minute.
0: He's poisoned himself. But he's left evidence to show I did it. He's killing me the worst way possible. He's won the bet. The money doesn't matter now. If I'm in the death house for murder, what use have I got for all the money in the world?

0: Pandrel, let me introduce myself. My name's Mullen, Inspector Mullen.
1: It's a pleasure to meet you, Inspector. It's a pleasure to be safe again.
0: I've had you brought here to my office for a little quiet talk. You're in a jam, son, and I want you to realize how bad it is.
1: You think I don't realize it?
0: John Destry was poisoned with mercury cyanide administered in a glass of brandy.
1: And only my fingerprints were on the glass besides his own. I can guess.
0: Mr. Destry's body was found this morning lying behind the desk in the study. There was an empty glass with traces of brandy and cyanide. Now, we haven't had the full autopsy report, but the smell of that stuff is pretty distinctive. They tell me you're a chemist, Mr. Penderel.
1: That's right.
0: The boys find that 8 grains of mercury cyanide are missing from your laboratory.
1: Where he visited me a month ago.
0: And in your briefcase, which you took away from his apartment last night...
1: He handed it to me. I remember.
0: We found over $1,000 in cash. Now, take a look at this note. Huh? You ever see it before?
1: Well, yes. I wrote it.
0: You admit that?
1: Yes, yes, yes.
0: It says... I was a failure, and this was the only way out. I wouldn't have done it otherwise.
1: Where did you find it?
0: Torn up in little bits. You started to write a confession, and then you couldn't face the consequences. But you shouldn't have left the pieces behind. You're infamous, my boy. Unless...
1: Unless what?
0: Now, if you'd like to confess here and now, and maybe we did a little deal about second-degree murder...
1: Oh, Inspector, why bother to string me along?
0: How do you mean, string you along?
1: There's no second-degree murder on a poison charge. It's the death house or nothing. He saw to that.
0: It's too bad you had to go and kill him, son. Didn't you know he had an aneurysm?
1: A what?
0: Fatal heart disease.
1: He said that he had heart trouble, but...
0: Heart trouble? His doctor says he couldn't have lived 8 or 10 months anyway. And you might have got something in the will.
1: So that's why he did it.
0: Did what?
1: Killed himself.
0: You still stick to that crazy story you told the boys?
1: He's going to kill me, isn't he? With 3,000 volts of electricity.
2: Inspector Mullen.
0: What are you doing here, Sergeant? Didn't I say I wasn't to be disturbed?
2: All the same, Inspector. I thought I'd better do it. There's a young lady here, a Miss Betty Andrews. I think you'd better see her.
0: I'll see her when I'm good and ready.
2: And I think you'd better see her, Inspector. We've just heard from Mr. Destry's lawyer.
0: Well?
2: He said that that young fellow there, Mr. Penderel, inherits $25,000 in Mr. Destry's new will.
0: Did you hear that, son? Do you see what you'd have gotten if you hadn't gone and killed him?
1: He was keeping his promise, that's all. And a fine lot of good it'll do me now.
2: But look, Inspector, I've just talked to the medical examiner, and he says there's no poison in Mr. Destry's body.
0: Say that again?
2: There's no poison in the old man's body.
0: Somebody's kidding you. An empty glass with the smell of mercury cyanide and a dead man with a congested face behind the mask? What did kill him then?
2: Well, if you'd like to listen to Miss Andrews, Inspector, she's right here now.
3: I think you'd better listen, Inspector. I've been trying to tell you all afternoon.
0: Go ahead, Miss Andrews.
3: I've been over and over it. But until they got the medical report, nobody would listen.
0: Can you tell us what killed John Destry?
3: Yes. Poison killed him.
0: But the sergeant's just been saying there was no poison in the body.
3: Inspector, will you listen? I was at Mr. Destry's apartment late last night.
0: Well, so what? You didn't kill him, did you?
3: The servant said he'd gone to bed. So I looked into the study to see if there were any instructions.
0: Was Mr. Destry dead then?
3: I don't know. I couldn't see his body because it was hidden behind the desk. I didn't even learn he was dead until late this afternoon. But I did see a full glass of brandy.
0: A full glass, did you say?
3: Yes. So I picked up the glass and poured the brandy back into the decanter. That's what he always made us do. And I didn't leave any fingerprints because I was still wearing my gloves. And that was the same glass you later found empty.
0: But you still are not telling us what was the poison that killed John Destry.
3: It was the poison in his own system. He worked out this plot to convict Bob Penderel. Only just as he stretched out his hand to drink the cyanide...
1: Inspector, I think I see it. It was his last great hour. He couldn't resist such gloating as he'd never known before.
3: That's it. His heart wouldn't stand it, and he fell dead behind the desk. And I think, if you study the expression on his face, you'll find he died laughing.

And so ends Will You Make a Bet with Death. Tonight's story of suspense. The part of Bob Pendrell was played by Michael Fitzmaurice. Betty was played by Leslie Woods. John Destry was played by Nicholas Joy. And in supporting roles were Ted DeCorsia and Charles Slattery. Again next Tuesday at 9:30 p.m. Eastern Wartime, a story dedicated to the thrill of the nighttime, the hushed voice, and the prowling step. Another adventure in suspense. William Spear, the producer, Mark Sloab, the director, in the absence of John Dietz, and John Dixon Carr, the author, are collaborators on

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3: Tonight, Roma Wines of Fresno, California, bring you Mr. John Lund in Murder Aboard the Alphabet, a suspense play produced, edited, and directed for Shenley by William Spear.
4: It is well past midnight now, and I write these words so that other men may know the full story of that ill-fated voyage of the deep-sea tug, Alphabet.

0: Ours was not a large vessel, but sturdily built for its task. And though it seems an age, it was only a little over 6 months ago that we sailed from Liverpool, England, bound out across the North Atlantic to deliver our ship to her new owners, a salvage firm of Boston, Massachusetts.
1: Stand by to cast off.
0: We put out with a reduced complement, just a handful of men, 12 in all. We were a new crew sent on board for this journey over the deep sea lane. And I sailed as chief officer under the command of Captain Godfrey Walker, second mate Harvey Goodrum and chief engineer Alec McTavish being the other members of our small saloon. I remember we departed on a cold, wet day with the fog lying low over Birkenhead and the northwest wind blowing fresh in our teeth.
1: On a port!
0: As the drab gray of the Liverpool dockside dropped back into the soaking mists, I doubt if any man aboard could have foretold what lay ahead over those 3,000 miles of heaving sea. When we had cleared the lightship, I went into the wheelhouse, where Captain Walker searched the channel ahead, his deep black eyes staring out from under his shaggy eyebrows. I saw him, his huge frame bundled in a salt-stained greatcoat.
2: Ah, Mr. Marshland, everything secured for sea?
0: Yes, sir. Everything on deck is lashed down as tight as a whistle.
2: Good, good. We may get a dirty crossing this time of the year.
0: Oh, she'll be uncomfortable, sir. When it comes to ships, I'm used to something a little bigger.
2: You're on no 10,000 tonner now, mister. If we hit it heavy, there'll be many a man on board who'll wish he'd never left the dockside.
0: Oh, I think the crew can take it, sir.
2: Maybe, mister, maybe. A few days out and we'll see. Keep her to her course, quartermaster.
3: Aye, aye, sir.
2: All right, Mr. Marshland, you can take her now.
0: Very good, sir.
2: Your course is South 70 West.
0: South 70 West, sir.
2: See these helmsmen, keep her on the course. I'll be back in the cabin if you want.
0: Aye, aye, sir.
4: Queer cove, the skipper, sir.
0: Is he?
4: Aye. Fair gives me the creeps, he does.
0: Oh, he's probably harmless enough. Used to bigger commands than this, I imagine.
4: Ah, but I'd keep a watch on him, sir, if I was you.
0: Keep a watch on him? Why?
4: Why? If you don't know now, sir, you'll find out soon enough.
0: South 70 West, check your course.
4: South 70 West it is, sir.

0: Marshland, sir. You sent for me?
1: Oh, yes. Come in, mister. Come in. Take a chair, mister.
0: Thank you, sir.
1: No, not that one. Over there.
0: Oh, certainly, sir. Is there anything wrong?
1: No. Nothing's wrong. I just want to talk to you, discuss the affairs of the ship with you, give you some idea of what I expect. Oh, here, cigarette.
0: Oh, thank you.
1: Oh, by the way, you will not use that ashtray on your right. No, you will not use it. You may place your ash carefully on the other one.
0: This one?
1: Yes, that one. Tell me, how long since you had your last birth, mister?
0: Why, it's been some time, sir.
1: Well, port captain says you know me.
0: Well, only by reputation, sir.
1: Would it surprise you to learn that I know something of you by reputation, mister?
0: Why, I don't exactly...
1: We ought to make quite a pair, mister, quite a pair. Oh, well, no matter. Now, I shall tell you the reason I summoned you to my cabin, Mr. Marshall. You will find, if you do not know already, that I have very definite ways I wish things to be done. Very definite ways. First of all, I demand complete, unquestioning obedience.
0: Well, of course, sir. I'm sure you'll get the fullest cooperation from myself and the crew.
1: Yeah, good. I want that to be perfectly clear. I also insist that your supervision of the work on this ship be done in a certain manner I shall prescribe. All items of work will be carried out in alphabetical order.
0: Alphabetical order, sir?
1: Precisely. Starting with A and carrying through to Z.
0: I'm afraid I don't understand, sir.
1: I think my meaning is perfectly clear. If the hands are painting ship, they will start with the alleyways and all other items beginning with A. Then the bulkheads, then the decks and so forth. You understand me now, mister?
0: Oh, yes, sir. I think I understand. But I'm afraid I don't quite see your reason.
1: Mr. Marshall, my reasons are not to be questioned. You will remember, while I'm in command of this vessel, I hold the power of life and death. Well, sir...
0: He was sitting across from me on the small settee of his cabin, his massive face half hidden in the shadows, his eyes piercing into mine. In the nearness of him, I could see the bloodshot veins like thin red tracings against the white. The man was mad. Higgins was right. He was mad.
1: Yes, life and death.
0: I looked about his cabin. There was something inhuman in its ordered neatness. As if the warmth of man had not touched it. I saw the books stacked evenly in the bookshelf. I saw the titles arranged in alphabetical order. It was a pattern complete in itself. The desk, the bunk, immaculate. Not a wrinkle or speck of dust visible to the naked eye. On the bulkhead were four photographs, enlargements of outdoor scenes. With a start, I realized they too were in perfect order, arranged according to the seasons, from left to right, spring, summer, autumn, winter. My eyes darted about me again, and on the shelf above his bunk, I saw three cameras. They also fitted the pattern, the smallest on the left, the largest on the right. I remembered the chair and the ashtray, and turned towards him as he spoke again.
1: Is that perfectly clear, Mr. Marshall?
0: Yes, sir. Perfectly clear.
1: Good. Now, one final thing. I insist that the quartermasters taking the wheel appear in sequence of the first letter of their surnames.
0: But, sir, that will mean rearranging the watches, surely.
1: Silence! You will do as I order.
0: Very good, sir. The watches will be changed.
1: That's better, much better. Well, mister, now that we understand one another, we shall cease talking about the ship. I see you've noticed my photographs.
0: Well, I can't say I know much about it, sir, but I'd say they're excellent.
1: Of course they're excellent. I took them myself, a hobby of mine. You may have noticed I have three cameras. Two of them are of German make, the other American. The medium-sized one in the middle I use with infrared film. Comparatively recent development. The other two I use for general purposes. Are you interested in photography, Mr. Marshall?
0: Well, I can't say I am particularly, sir. I've never done anything like that for a hobby.
1: Very well. If you're not interested, you may go.
0: Oh, I didn't mean that I wasn't...
1: That is in order, Mr. Marshland. You will now go.
0: left him then and stumbled into the cold darkness outside, the thoughts tumbling unendingly through my head as I made my way to my cabin. We were pushing our way over the restless waters of the North Atlantic with a madman in command. On the morning of the third day, the second officer came running onto the bridge and flung himself excitedly into the wheelhouse.
2: Mr. Marshland, I'd like a word with you.
0: Well, go ahead, Goodrum. What is it?
2: Would you come outside? I can't tell you here.
0: Certainly. Now, what in the world is the matter with you?
2: It's the wireless operator, sir. Abercrombie. He's gone.
0: You mean he's disappeared? Off the ship?
2: Disappeared? Maybe. But I wouldn't wonder if there was a better name for it than that, sir.
0: What do you mean?
2: I mean murder.

0: Abercrombie was gone, vanished without a trace from the decks of the Alphabet. And although I didn't have the feeling myself, there was an uneasiness within the crew now. They seemed furtive, frightened, and they quietly drifted out of sight whenever the captain made an appearance on the deck. You could see they feared him, and somehow connected his madness with the disappearance of the wireless operator. That night, I stood in the darkness of the wheelhouse, the faint light from the binnacle shining on the face of Higgins as he stood his trick at the wheel.
1: It's a rum go, sir. That Abercrombie didn't just fall over the side by himself. Mark my words on that.
0: Oh, come now, Higgins. Many a man has disappeared from shipboard, swept over the side by a sea.
1: Aye, sir, on a stormy night, that may be. But last night was pretty quiet one. Just a little kiss of rain. Done in he was, sir.
0: But why? What reason?
1: Reason? Aye, no one had no reason, sir. Except maybe the queer one.
0: The queer one?
1: Aye, the skipper, sir.
0: Good heavens, man. Are you accusing the captain of...
1: He's not a normal man, sir.
0: I wouldn't be too loud about the captain, Higgins. You can't accuse people without evidence.
1: Oh, I'll keep me tongue. But the skipper's off his rocker. You know that as well as I do, sir.
0: Oh, he's got some set ideas about things, but that doesn't...
1: Alphabetical ideas, sir?
0: Well, yes, but...
1: Had you thought of this, sir? His name, Abercrombie.
0: What of it?
1: Beginning with a H. The first letter of the alphabet. Abercrombie was the first. But he won't be the last, sir. He won't be the last.
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0: soda is so cool to come home to, especially when the weatherman says warmer. 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
1: And now, Roma wines bring back to our Hollywood soundstage John Lund as First Mate Marshland and Joseph Kearns as Captain Walker in Murder Aboard the Alphabet, a play well calculated to keep you in suspense.
2: Needless to say, the conclusions of the men were no surprise to me. But I didn't feel the time was ripe for further action. On the evening of the following day, the barometer started dropping, and next morning saw the low gray clouds scudding swiftly before the wind, and the Alphabet laboring heavily in the rising sea. It was at 8 bells of the morning watch, the sixth day at sea. Who's there?
3: It's McTavish, Mr. Mate.
2: Oh, come in, Chief. Take a chair, Chief. Well, what is it? You look bothered.
3: Butterfield, mister. He's lost.
2: Lost?
3: Aye.
2: Are you sure, McTavish?
3: Oh, aye, I'm sure enough. We've searched for him all around the ship. There's nae a trace, mister.
2: Have you informed the captain?
3: Ah, the old man. Didn't you think he knows it?
2: Come on.

0: come.
1: Well, mister?
2: There's another man gone, sir. Butterfield.
1: Butterfield, eh?
3: Aye, sir.
1: How long have you known this, Mr. Marshall?
2: The chief engineer informed me only a few moments ago, sir.
1: Are you sure of this, Mr. McTavish?
3: Aye, I'm sure. There's nae a trace of him anywhere aboard the ship.
1: Very well, Mr. McTavish, you may go. I wish to speak to the chief officer alone.
3: What about Butterfield, sir?
1: Go, Mr. McTavish! That's an order!
3: Aye, sir. I'll be off.
1: Well, Mr. Marshall.
2: I'm afraid this is beyond me, sir.
1: No, I'm not referring to the engineer, mister. He's obviously disappeared. There's nothing we can do about it. Well, why are you standing? Why don't you sit down?
2: Well, I'd... But thank you, sir.
1: Yes, it's Thursday. You may sit in the armchair.
2: Thank you.
1: Well, what do you think of my ship now? You still find it uncomfortable?
2: Oh, no, sir. I like it very well. I thought a long time before I shipped aboard.
1: Oh, you did, eh, mister, huh? Well, she's small. But then any ship's a ship, eh? I'd like something a little more, but then... Then the sea is the lady that counts. Am I right?
2: That's right, sir.
1: You love her. You love her very much, don't you, Marshall?
2: I do. Yes, I do.
1: You're young, but you love her more than anything?
2: More than anything.
1: More than is natural?
2: Captain.
1: Now you're seated. Would you like to inspect my cameras and tell me what you think of them?
2: Well, I'm afraid I don't know a great deal about that sort of thing, sir.
1: Oh, you know nothing about them. Good, you may leave my cabin.
2: Certainly, sir. I shall look into the Butterfield matter.
1: He's left the ship, mister. You're only wasting your time. Now go.
2: For the second time, I left the cabin of that strange man. I left him alone with his madness. And steadying myself against the roll of the ship, walked the deck, thinking my own thoughts. It was that night that Higgins came to me in my cabin. I bade him enter, and he settled his wizened body down upon my armchair. I was lying in my bunk, watching him as he sat there, awkwardly twisting his cap in his hands.
4: It's an unusual request I have, sir. I hope I can speak in confidence, like.
2: Go on, Higgins. Whatever you have to say will be just between the two of us.
4: What's that? We think the skipper should be put away, sir.
2: Put away? What do you mean?
4: Locked up, sir, but he can't harm us.
2: You know that's mutiny.
4: Aye, it's mutiny, but Mr. Marshland, he'll murder us all. Abercrombie, Butterfield, he'll go clear on down the alphabet if we don't stop him.
2: There's no proof.
4: Well, the lads are sure enough.
2: Are they?
4: Just give us the word, sir, and we'll help you. We'll put him away.

0: Very well, Higgins. Keep it among yourselves, but you can tell the men this. If there's any more trouble, I'll take matters into my own hands. You can rest assured of it.
1: Lord, thank you, sir. It may be mutiny, but there ain't a court in the world as ever would convict you, ain't it?
0: No. No, Higgins, I don't think there is. It had to be done very carefully, and for quite a while I lay back upon my bunk, thinking of what Higgins had said. It would be risky, but the men were behind me. That would more than sway the balance. Higgins was right. Any court of law would see the wisdom of my action. They would never convict for mutiny, and Captain Walker would be locked away forever. We continued on our way, and in the howl of the wind and the long seas, you could sense the cold hand of fear that had settled over the alphabet. By the evening of the seventh day, we stood well out on our great circle track, more than halfway between Liverpool and Boston. We plunged through dirty seas, rising to each crest and falling to the trough below, with the water curling green over the flare of our bluff bows. But we made fair time, and the knot slipped steadily astern. It was during the inky blackness of that night that death struck again on the decks of the Alphabet, and another member of our dwindling band disappeared into the unknown. Abercrombie, Butterfield, and now the third man. His name was Chadwick.

0: Who's that?
1: Oh, good evening, sir. Dirty weather, sir. Well, I'll be getting below, sir. Would you please let me by? I want to go below.
2: Fool.
3: You dropped something, sir.
2: Never mind, I'll get it.
4: There. Up rather late, aren't you, Mr. Marshland?
3: You are too, aren't you, Captain? I thought I heard a scream.
4: Oh, did you now, mister? Did you?
5: We're all here, sir.
3: You all know why you're here.
5: Yes, sir. The lads know.
6: We're with you, mister.
4: We'll stop his tricks, we will.
3: Yes. Good. Now, we must do this quietly and quickly. There must be no bungling, understand?
7: Yes, sir.
3: All right, here goes.
8: Yes?
3: Captain Walker, will you come on deck a minute?
4: Well, mister, what is it you want?
3: Come out here, sir. I want to show you something.
5: Take your hand, Mr. Marshall!
3: Never mind that, man. Captain, stay where you are. This gun is loaded.
4: So now it's mutiny. Marshall, you'd better...
3: Shut up. One move and I'll shoot.
5: Aye, and you'll get more knife in your gizzard. Mr. Marshall, he's a skipper now.
4: You swing for this, Marshall. You and all the rest.
3: You really think they'll hang a mate for mutiny when they can hang a captain for murder? We sailed into Boston Harbor with Captain Walker lashed securely to a chair in his cabin. After the first brief struggle, he had grown quieter, and during the last days of our voyage, he had just sat there, silently, saying nothing, a strange, mad smile leering from his lips. We arrived in Boston late in the afternoon, and as we sailed up the harbor, we hoisted the international signal calling for the harbor police. After we had docked alongside, I went up to his cabin to ensure that all was in readiness for the arrival of the police. And as I stood over him, bound there in his chair, his eyes seemed to mock me, his smile taunting me.
4: So, Mr. Marshland, this is to be the success of your little plan, eh?
3: I have nothing to say to you, Captain. The police will be aboard at any moment.
4: You think I'm mad, don't you? Well, maybe I am. But you've bungled it badly, mister. You've bungled it very badly.
3: Have I?
4: Who's that?
8: Police.
4: Police, come in, come in.
3: Officer, this man
4: is... Yes, you've bungled it, Mr. Marshall. Why weren't you content to let me be with my madness? As I was content to let you be with yours. Oh, we'd have made quite a pair, as I told you, if you hadn't bungled it.
3: What are you talking about?
4: Oh, I know all about you, mister. Under a bit of a cloud, eh? Haven't shipped for quite a while. Not the first vessel you've been on where men have disappeared in the black of the night, eh? Oh, but I wouldn't have cared. No, I liked your methods, businesslike. By the letters, by the alphabet.
3: You are mad. Take him away,
4: officer. Oh, yes, mad, quite. But you should have taken more interest in my photography, mister. My infrared film, for instance. You can take pictures on the darkest night. Would I have one, mister? An excellent likeness.
3: A likeness?
4: Of you, mister. The night you pushed Chadwick over the side.

0: The police have been very understanding. They could readily understand how a man could hate and fear the sea, and yet love it like a woman. Love it enough to follow it and hunger for it and make every sacrifice. Even human sacrifice. But now they say they must send me away to a place where the sea can no longer torture me. A place of no land or sea or wind or rain, but only rest.
1: It is time, my son. Can you pray?
0: Yes, to the sea. Only to the sea.

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0: John Lund will soon be seen in Paramount's 36-star production, Variety Girl. Tonight's suspense play was by Charles Turrell. Next Thursday, same time, you will hear Lloyd Nolan as star of Suspense. 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

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The following week, Edmund O'Brien. 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
17: It happened very simply, one Monday morning. I woke up and there was a slight numbness all down my right side. The arm, fingers, a good deal along the leg, rather less in my foot and just a little in the head. I lay still for a moment to let it pass off, but it didn't. And I suddenly knew that it wasn't going to. I'd heard about such things, other chaps at the club, the office. Now it had happened to me. I remember getting up. I could still stand, walk, dress and shave. But the numbness went on. That morning, instead of walking, I took the tram to the office. It was a pleasant autumn day. And there were a lot of young people aboard, healthy young people. The conductor moved down the passageway, collecting fares.
18: Yes, please. Yes, please. Your fares, please, sir.
17: Wellington Avenue, please.
18: That's Sir Thrupney, sir.
17: Right, you are.
18: Oh, now, we don't take buttons, sir.
17: I'm sorry, I thought...
18: That's quite all right, sir. Does rather look like silver. And let's see. Ah, here's a Thrupney bit, sir. Thank you.
19: Any more fares, please? Your fares, please.
17: His tact and sympathy were perfect. And I had a new care now. Sight, too, was that going? Sight, touch, the whole sensory business? Losing precision. Entering on the long slope to decay. I don't think I got much work done that morning. Though in a way, what I did was good for me. Kept my mind off things. I had a quarter to one appointment with an old friend, Adrian Tillett, whom I hadn't seen for a month or two. We'd arranged to meet at my club. I was a little early and sat in my usual place to wait for him.
20: I say, Bill.
17: Yes?
20: Did you hear about Chitterhouse? They brought his birdie back to England yesterday.
17: Yes, I know, yes.
20: You've done some mountaineering yourself, haven't you?
17: A bit.
20: Blast if I know what you fellows see in it. Bloody awful way to die, if you ask me, falling off a mountain.
17: I suppose there are worse ways.
20: Try to tell that to his wife. Well, I'm feeling a bit peckish. Will you join me for lunch?
17: Thanks very much. I'm waiting for someone.
20: All right. Cheerio.
21: Hello, Bill. I'm sorry to keep you waiting.
17: No, you haven't. I just got here myself.
21: Hold on. Teddy. I say, you look seedy. Feeling all right?
17: Yes, splendid. Come along, we'll have a bite to eat.
21: Good. I'm famished. That's better.
17: Cigar?
21: Thanks. What about you?
17: No, I don't think so.
21: Look here, well, is anything wrong? I mean, well, you look like a dying duck in a thunderstorm. Something I can do?
17: I'm afraid not.
21: Serious?
17: I suppose it is, in a way.
21: If you want to talk about it...
17: I might as well. I woke up this morning, and I felt numb. The right side. I must have had some sort of a stroke during the night.
21: Have you been to the doctor?
17: No. I don't think I shall. You know as well as I do what he'd say.
21: But my dear old boy, you can't let a thing like that just go.
17: I don't intend to be an invalid for the rest of my life, Tillett. I've seen this happen to people, so have you. End up in a bath chair, being fed by some harridan nurse who won't even let you wipe her own nose. No thanks.
21: What are you going to do?
17: I don't know yet. The big thing seems to be, how long? How long does a thing like this take?
21: Men like you, you live to be 100. You're an active chap. There's no reason on earth why you...
17: No, that's just it.
21: I don't follow.
17: I don't want to live to any age like this.
21: Why not come up to my place on Friday, spend the weekend? Change of air will do you good.
17: No, I really don't think that.
21: Don't be an idiot. Marjorie's dying to see you. She always complains that you've given us up. Now, I'm going to expect you. The stream's awfully good this year. We'll do some fishing, right?
17: Right. Thanks. Thanks, Dylan. The rest of the week passed, and the sensation of numbness remained with me. Sometimes a bit more, or less. At nights, I thought. I thought a great deal. On Friday, I drove down to Weybridge. It was obvious that Tillett had told his wife about me. It didn't matter much, except I found myself annoyed at her solicitude. I suppose she couldn't help it. But it was one of the things that definitely made up my mind. I knew what I was going to do. And I told my old friend. We were on the bank of the stream. He'd just landed a nice trout. And we sat down for a smoke. I've made up my mind what to do, Tillett.
21: Oh?
17: Yes.
21: I wondered. Had an idea you were up to something. You've been rather quiet, you know.
17: I'm sorry.
21: Is it any better?
17: No, about the same. I had a dream just before I came down here. I was climbing. It was on a crag that became steeper and steeper as I went up. First it was vertical, and then it overhung more and more until I was actually climbing a reverse slope.
21: Must have been awkward.
17: Oh, it's been done, you know.
21: Has it?
17: Yes, I've heard about it, but I've never done it myself.
21: What happened in your dream?
17: I fell. Woke up. I thought a lot about it. It's that margin of safety, you know. One does a lot of climbing, and if you're any good at all, you don't slip in the really difficult places. But supposing you pair away at the margin of safety, an experiment. What could you do before all the margin was gone, if you didn't care?
21: I don't know. I haven't tried climbing.
17: If one cut out the old fear of death, one could do some amazing things.
21: Is that what you're going to do?
17: I think so. Yes.
21: Look for one of those crags?
17: Yes, I've never done that. I know of one I'd like to try, Zinal, the Charlihock. It's a ridge of the Weisshorn.
21: Sounds impressive.
17: Oh, there are higher mountains, but not many more interesting.
21: If you want to be a human fly, why not try the chalk pit down the road? Straight up and down. Not so far to fall.
17: That wouldn't do.
21: No. It wouldn't, would it? I'm not going to say anything, Belle. There's nothing one can say, really. I wish you wouldn't do it, and I understand why you think you must. When will you leave?
17: Next week. The snows will be coming at the end of the month. Not much sense in making it too dangerous, is there?
21: No, not much sense in that.
17: Ten days later, I arrived at Zinal and met an old guide I'd known for many years. His name was Gaspar, and he knew the mountains of the Alps as very few men know them. He and his wife ran the hotel, and after dinner, it was my first night there, we talked over a cognac.
0: It is good to see you again, my friend. I repeat, what a surprise, and so late in the year.
17: I remember July was my month, wasn't it?
0: Those days. We did some fine climbing, you and I. Fine. And where shall we go this time? My time is my own, and now yours. The amateurs have gone. We shall climb for sport, huh?
17: Perhaps so. I want to try the west side of the Charlihock.
0: Good, good.
17: Hope you won't be upset, Gaspar. First time I go up, I mean to do it alone.
0: Alone?
17: Yes.
0: Did you say the west side?
17: That's right.
0: May I speak of something I've noticed?
1: Of course.
0: When I saw you today, I noticed something, a slight limp. You have been in an accident?
1: No, just a little stiffness.
0: You have done some climbing since we last were together?
1: Not much.
0: But the west side of the ridge for a man out of condition, is that wise?
1: I don't see why not.
0: When do you plan to start?
1: Tomorrow.
0: I have never tried it myself.
1: I'll give you a full report.
0: Yes, I hope you will. The last man who tried it never came back. He fell, and we still have not found the body.

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1: The frost is coming, so be wise. 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
0: And now, Autolite brings back to our Hollywood soundstage Mr. Herbert Marshall in Elliot Lewis's production of Action, a tale well calculated to keep you in suspense.

0: That night, before I went to bed, I sat for a little while alone in the smoking room. I had nothing to do, no goodbyes, no last letter to write, no will to be made. That was done and accounted for. I felt my right arm and leg with the fingers of my left hand, still numb. That strange, unfeeling feeling. After that, I read for a bit, then turning out the lamp, went to my room. The next morning was dazzling, the soft green valley meadowland sparkling, and above, against the bluest of skies, the mountains. The autumn sun was warm, and as I decided to travel as lightly as possible, I was glad for that. Leaving the hotel, I made my way past the cow barn, the tiny post office, and on toward the path which led gently upward. I must have been walking for about 5 minutes when he caught up with me.
1: Herbert! Oh, I nearly missed you. You were gone before I knew it.
0: Oh, good morning, Gaspar.
1: A beautiful morning for your climb. I thought if you did not mind that I would walk with you to the bridge.
0: Well, I don't mind in the least.
1: My wife was worried.
0: I'm sorry to hear that.
1: About you. My wife is a woman who has premonitions. You know women.
0: Yes, she needn't have worried, you know.
1: As I told her, you are one of the best. Still, she could not understand why you would suddenly appear and decide to climb the most difficult place on the mountain.
0: Surely she knows mountaineers.
1: Yes, she knows them. And she knows they do not attempt such things without a little practice of flexing of unused muscles.
0: I'm in splendid form, Gaspar.
1: Up there. That is where you go, huh? The bulge.
0: Yes.
1: And when you have conquered that, you will come back?
0: What an odd question.
1: Exactly what I told my wife. She had a premonition that all was not well with you.
0: You'll have to reassure her, won't you, Gaspar?
1: Yes, I shall, my friend.
0: I'll say goodbye here.
1: Yes, I wish you will be all right, Herr Bell. Remember to conserve your energy, and when you reach the top, come back to us. You will come back.
0: Yes.
1: Good luck.
0: I left the old guide at the wooden bridge and walked on. The place I'd picked to climb was on the west side of the Schallihoch. It's a dip in the ridge that joins the Weisshorn to the Schallihorn. The lowest point of the dip is over 12,000 feet. The last part of the rise to the ridge is a wall of ice that undulates like a sheet of hammered copper, concave at one point, convex at another, and at two or three parts it overhangs. How much I did not know, but you could see it. And it was the underside of that overhang I was going to climb. I would try to do it honestly, get to the ridge and prove that in this small matter, where there is no fear of death, a man can do more than he knows. My timetable began quite on schedule. 3 hours work up to the Arpeteta Alp from Zinal. 3 more up from the Alp to the foot of the ice wall. 30 minutes for food, another 30 minutes for final preparations. Then I was at that point. The wall of ice. And above the great overhanging bulge. It stood out above me like a gigantic blister on the face of the ice. Must have been 40 feet in diameter. And it jutted so much that a stone dropped from its outermost point would only have touched the slope again some 100 feet lower. To reach that outermost point, I knew I would have to climb for about 20 feet as you climb up the underside of a ladder that leans against the wall. And I would have to make the ladder, rung by rung, fashion each one out of ice with my axe held in one hand, while with the other hand on both feet I'd cling to the 3 rungs already made. Each rung would have to be like a letterbox in a door. big enough for the toe of my boot to go into, but shaped so that when my hand entered, the fingers could bend down inside and grip as you grip the top of a fence. Then I was there, and the overhang was before me. The work was amazingly hard. I'd only carved 5 letterboxes and used them, and an hour had gone. 5 more, and daylight was failing. My left hand was chilled, almost dead with the ice it had gripped, and my right hand swollen and sore from the constant use of the axe. My right knee began to shake uncontrollably, and I almost laughed. Chattering teeth, I looked up, and some 8 feet above was the goal. Beyond it, I could see nothing but a tranquil sky with a rose-colored flush dying out of it. And suddenly, very clearly, as a complete matter of fact, I knew I couldn't get up those 8 feet. My strength was going. I was about finished. And then, because the will is there until the end, I tried again. Tried. But the axe barely scratched the ice. My left hand was frostbitten past feeling. Only 5 more feet to go. But 5 more than I could drive myself to. This was the finish then. What I'd set out to do. And now it was the end. I'm done. I didn't know why. I was still holding on. Holding. And it was queer. Something was very queer. I felt little chips of ice stinging my cheeks as they slid down from above. Was an ice avalanche coming? What did it matter? Let the ice do what it wanted. My business with it was done. Then there was a sound. Annoying. A hissing sound. I saw the ice axe slide over the bulge overhead and move out over my head to drop far below. Someone was above me. And suddenly, I don't know why, there was a lightness in me. No more dream. No more dying. I had to go up. Up and quickly. No longer the care in cutting the steps. Now they were marvels of inadequacy. I didn't think about it. Just ice cuts deep enough for a footing to raise up to cut the next. And the next. And it must have been 3 minutes. Perhaps less, when my chest came up to the dead center of the bulge and I saw what I had come for. It was a woman, dangling at a long rope's end, her body revolving a little as it hung against the steep ice and holding the rope, perhaps 80 feet above her, the man, his ice axe driven well into the slope behind, holding well with one hand, the other gripping the rope.
2: Cut the rope, Teddy, cut it. I'm done. It's killing me, cut it. You must. You can get down. The children think of... You must. It's killing me.
0: Well, hold, sir. Hold on. Sorry. I'm coming. Hold on. I felt like a fool. Absolute freedom from uneasiness concerning my own plight. For I still wasn't up myself. But I never liked heroics. And this sounded horribly, disgustingly heroic. And I kept it up. And I had to. There in 2 minutes. Hold on. 1 minute more. Just 1. Almost. Hold on. Hold on. Half a jiffy. I'm just there. And I'd arrived over the bulge. A foothold on an upward slope. I cut a big step close to where her feet hung. Planted my own firmly in it and took her weight on my shoulder. Slowly the man above paid out the rope. Till she was by my side. Standing safe.
2: You're quite a happy sight.
3: Have you got her? All right?
0: Yes. Right as rain. Give us a moment or two. Then dig in and we'll come up.
3: Yes. Yes, all right.
0: The last daylight was gone when the three of us stood on the level roof of the ridge. I tried my best not to look at him or at her. These are things best not observed. I think she stayed in his arms for a long moment.
4: Well, you understand.
2: Thanks. Thanks for our lives.
0: Oh, Lord, I just happened to be there. Luck, that's all.
4: Yes. Luck.
0: I suppose we'd better push off. Getting a little chilly. It was luck. There was a full moon, and the downward trail was something else from the way I'd come up. We none of us spoke. I don't think a single word all the way back. And then the village, the hotel, and she was put to bed, alive, tired. It was only after that in the smoking room that I learned their names. His name was Gollan, Theodore Gollan. The woman upstairs, his wife Hillary. And because he seemed to feel himself under some sort of obligation to me, I told him about myself, my crime, why. And when I finished, he said...
4: Look here, I'm a doctor, and I know about such things. Tell me, when you were making that last climb over the barge, did that numbness cramp you, or did you notice it?
0: No. It had been there, but not the last 10 minutes.
4: Then you're in action.
0: Action?
4: Yes, I mean doing something, something you're absorbed in, lost in.
0: Yes. I see.
4: Now, that's the way it should be, you know. What you've got, the numbness, that will stay with you, but does it matter quite as much as you thought?
0: No. I don't think so.
4: You won't try that sort of thing again?
0: No.
4: Then it's going to be all right.
0: Yes. It's going to be all right.

0: 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Tonight's star, Mr. Herbert Marshall.
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0: Next week, the story of a duel, an incomplete duel, since one of its participants chose to wait and owe his adversary the shot. Our star, Mr. Van Heflin. 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C.E. Montague's Action was adapted for Suspense by Anthony Ellis. Suspense is produced and directed by Elliot Lewis, with music composed by Lucian Morawick and conducted by Lud Gluskin. Featured in the cast were Ellen Morgan, Harley Bear, Herb Butterfield, Richard Peel, and Ben Wright.
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2: You got the gate. Oh, shut up! I've been kicked out of better colleges.
3: Son, why don't you leave that bottle alone? I know it's none of my business.
2: Are you my father?
3: Well, of course not. I'm only trying
2: Well, then don't call me son. And you're right. It's none of your business.
3: Why, you fresh pup. If I were your father, I'd be ashamed to admit it. I watched where you got on. It's in the middle of the semester. Bounced out on your ear, weren't you? I know your type. Taking everything you can get from the old man and not giving anything back. Only grief and gray hair.
2: Oh, shut up!
4: Mansfield! 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
5: 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You're home.
4: Mansfield!

0: The old hometown depot again. It didn't look friendly. Nobody was going to look friendly. The whole term's tuition fee shot for the third time. Well, Dad would try to cover up what he felt. But she wouldn't. Not glad. I could hear already in my imagination.
1: Oh, so you're home again. Guess you found out it was all a waste of time. They couldn't teach you anything in college. Maybe they ought to change things. Maybe they ought to learn from you. But make them pay, Marty, dear. Make them pay. Maybe we get back some of the money you've wasted. What do you think you are, a rich man's son? Oh, I knew you from the day I married your father. And I expect to see the day when I have to send you cartons of cigarettes up to the pen.
0: Well, I was going to hear it again. No way of stopping that mouth. To break the ice, I called home from the station. Busy. 5 minutes later, I called again. Busy. So I waited, and 5 minutes later, I called again. Talking, talking. That's all she ever had under a peroxide. Talk, talk with that cheap crowd of hers. It wasn't my dad on the telephone. He was in Baltimore working. Well, I grabbed a bus and went home.
2: Glad, it's me. Hey, Glad. It's your loving stepson.
0: Look at that. Didn't even bother to hang up the telephone. What a woman.
3: Hello. What's that? Hello. Who is it?
0: It was a man. It would be, with her. Heard my voice, thought it was Dad and hung up. Dad had come home early today. Plenty of signs. There was the paper he always picked up in Baltimore. Cigarette stub. I knew it was his. It was that awful Turkish brand he'd been smoking since before I was born. No one else could stand. Yeah, he came home early. They must have gone out. I wandered into her bedroom. No reason. Just wandered. You know what I saw? She was curled up on the bed. Yes, Glad, curled up on the bed, sort of cuddling. No makeup. Hair all glued up with that bleach stuff of hers, and she was dead. But dead. Somebody had broken her neck. If ever a man deserved a break, it's my dad. If ever a man deserved a decent, loving wife like my real mother. If ever a man deserved the kind of son fathers dream about instead of the mutt, the rat I was turning out to be. Well, I didn't have much time for philosophizing. I got rid of the newspaper, cigarette butt. I mussed my hair, tore my clothes, picked up her dead hand with those purple cat-like fingernails, and I scratched it across my face. Ow! You'd think she was alive the way those nails dug in. And then I went to the phone.
4: Police headquarters.
0: Hello? This is Martin Delavan calling from 22 Beach Street South.
4: Yeah.
0: I think you better send somebody around to pick me up. I just murdered my stepmother.

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1: Say, that's quite a stack of letters you got.
2: Yep, that's my fan mail. Laudatory letters, paeans of praise.
1: You mean people like you?
2: Of course they like me, because I tell them to replace old narrow-gap spark plugs with wide-gap Autolite resistor spark plugs. And naturally, they like Autolite resistor spark plugs once they try them. Here's one from Mr. W.E. Schmitz of Houston, Texas, who writes, "Gentlemen, I recently switched to Autolite resistor spark plugs for my 1942 car. I've been trying other brands for years, but when I switched to Autolite, I can truthfully say I've never seen such an improvement in my 43 years in the automobile business simply by changing plugs."
1: Well, from an automobile man, eh?
2: From the sort of man who'd know that switching to Autolite resistor spark plugs means smoother idling, better performance on leaner gas mixtures, and actual saving of gas. And Autolite resistor spark plugs cut down spark plug interference with radio and television reception.
1: All right, Arlo. But let's not interfere with the reception of Suspense.
0: And now, Autolite brings back to our Hollywood soundstage Mickey Rooney as Martin Delavan in The Lie, a tale well calculated to keep you in suspense.

0: Now, don't get cocky with me, young fella. And just remember that you put yourself in a jam that always turns out to be pretty rugged. And let's have the story again.
1: Look, I've told it to you twice.
0: Let's have it again.
1: You don't have to play McTavish of Scotland Yard. You don't have to find the killer. I told you I did it.
0: But you make it sound so exciting. Let's have it again.
1: Okay. Beginning where?
0: You were expelled from college this morning for drinking.
1: They always expel me for drinking.
0: You took the early afternoon train at State Junction, got out here about 6 and telephoned from the station. Take it from there.
1: The line was busy. I took a bus from the station. I came in without making any noise. Just didn't happen to make any. From the hall out there, I hear this... I heard my stepmother talking on the phone.
0: To a man?
1: Yes.
0: How'd you know it was a man?
1: I could tell.
0: Smart boy. What was she saying?
1: She said enough.
0: I'd like to find out what makes enough. Well?
1: What makes enough? The point when you put your hands around somebody's neck and start to squeeze.
0: She was two-timing your father, huh? All right, go on.
1: I guess I lost my head. I remember grabbing her by the neck just as she heard me and turned around, and I remember her fingernails coming up toward my eyes and digging into my face. Would you say she did a good job on me? Yeah, look at these scratches.
0: You did a better one on her. Well, this is about checks with what you said before.
1: Good for me.
0: You don't want to change anything?
1: I want you to take me downtown and book me.
0: There's no hurry. I want you to reenact this for us before a motion picture camera.
1: The movies? That'll be fun. Say, what's the matter? You don't look happy. Would it have pleased you more if you'd had to beat it out of me with a rubber hose?
0: Maybe. Maybe it would. Endicott.
2: Right here, Lieutenant, in the kitchen.
0: Now break out your camera.
2: Somebody burned a newspaper in the kitchen stove. The ashes are still warm.
0: And which paper? Can you make it out?
2: No. The ashes are all stirred up.
0: Did you burn a newspaper, kid?
2: Yes.
0: Why?
1: Well, after I killed her, I got kind of a chill, and I thought I'd start a fire.
0: And then you changed your mind.
1: That's right.
0: So you just waited for it to burn out, and you just stirred up the ashes, huh?
1: Listen, if people were always rational, they wouldn't commit murders.
0: Oh, psychologists, too, huh? Okay, set up the first shot from the hallway, Endicott, as he comes in.
2: Check.
0: Where's your father, Donovan? Where can we reach him?
1: I don't want him pulled into this. Leave him alone. Don't start jabbering at him, making things worse than they
0: are. Get hold of your blood pressure, Bob. It happens that you killed his wife. Now, where do we reach him?
1: He's in Baltimore. Henry Dullivan Company, import and export.
0: Commutes every day?
1: Yeah, but he wouldn't be at his office now. It's long past closing time.
3: All set, Lieutenant.
0: All right with you. You like your old man, huh?

0: Twirl those wheels!
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3: My way.
4: You shut up.
5: Where's Glad? Where's your mother? And what are all the police doing around here? Marty, speak up.
3: All right. I'll give it to you straight. She's dead.
5: What? What do you mean?
3: You know what dead means? She's dead. I killed her.
5: No, Marty, don't say that. It isn't true. You don't know how...
3: I killed her! How would you know anything about it? You were in Baltimore. You were in Baltimore, weren't you?
5: Gentlemen, please.
6: I'm Lieutenant Steele.
5: Lieutenant, don't listen to my boy. He couldn't have possibly...
3: Don't try to tell anybody what I couldn't have done. You know I always wanted to kill her. Anyway, you weren't here. You were in Baltimore until now, at your office.
5: I wasn't in my office.
3: Dad!
5: I didn't feel very well along about noon. I quit for the day. May I see my wife, please?
6: In the bedroom. What did you do for the rest of the day, Mr. Delavan?
3: You don't have to answer that, Dad. You don't have to say anything. I've signed a full confession, Dad.
5: I went to a Turkish bath and I stayed there for several hours.
6: Yeah, we can check that easily enough.
5: Of course. I'm sorry to say that my son is right, Lieutenant. I wasn't here.
3: When you commit a crime, it's as though someone snapped a switch and the sun went out. Now you live in shadow. You wear faded blue denims with your number on. You're surrounded by so much iron, doors and bars and the bed you sleep on. You weigh every word before you say it, because it might make the difference between living and dying. Most of the time, you're angling to live. By the time I was through, I'd made sure I would die.
5: Did a bad thing, Marty. Why did you do it?
3: The important thing is that I did it. That's what we've got to keep remembering. Now, don't let me down. You haven't said anything, have you?
5: About what?
3: About you.
5: Well, what's there to say?
3: What's there to... Oh, I get it. I get it. Swell. Swell, we'll keep it that way.
5: Oh, I suppose I ought to be able to understand what you're trying to say, Marty, but I can't. I'm so confused. They keep hammering away at me, trying to break down my story, where I was, and...
3: Well, that Turkish bath routine wasn't very bright. They can check on that, Dad.
5: They did. There's no question about that, Marty. I was there.
3: When?
5: All that afternoon, from 2 until 5.
3: Who says you were there, besides yourself?
5: Well, the clerk, the attendants, the rubbers. Well, they all know me, Marty. I've been going there every Wednesday for months.
3: This couldn't be true. Everything else about the whole nightmare could happen. It was happening. But not this. He had killed her. He must have killed her. I'd hung a perfect frame on myself because he did it.
5: What's the matter, son?
3: Dad, how would that day's Baltimore paper get into our house before you came home?
5: Why, it's delivered to me. I buy one in the morning to read it on the way in, and the one that's delivered I read in the evening at home.
3: It's that simple. And I suppose you're going to tell me that since I've been away, Gladys learned how to smoke those Turkish blowtorches.
5: No, but, well, you know how chain smokers are, son. They're bound to run out of their own brand sometime, and they'll smoke anything they can get their hands on.
3: Anything they can get? Oh, sure. Anyone could figure that out.
5: But why talk about newspapers and cigarettes, Marty? We have only 5 minutes together.
3: Don't talk about anything. What a chump I've been. What a sap. Oh, Dad. Dad, you don't know.
5: I know only one thing, Marty. That you didn't do it.
3: How do you know that?
5: Well, who would have known better?
3: What does that mean?
5: Why, you're my boy. Oh, you've been wild, but that was because you were so hurt when I remarried.
3: When she turned out to be what she was.
5: Oh, you don't have to keep reminding me of that, son.
3: Oh, I'm sorry, Dad. I'm sorry.
5: Anyway, I know my boy, Marty. And you didn't kill her.
3: Makes no difference, Dad.

0: Airtight case against me? I'm going to fry just as crisp as though I did it.
1: I never thought for more than a second that you killed him, Marty. The way you kept jabbering, you were in Baltimore, I was here, you were in Baltimore, like a needle stuck in a reckoning.
0: What can we do now, Lieutenant?
1: Do? Well, it's out of my hands. You go to trial.
0: Trial? For what? You say you know I didn't kill him.
1: Listen, kid, you framed yourself too well. You didn't leave a shred of evidence that points to the real killer. You had a motive. You cleaned up every trace of someone else, and now that someone else is laughing up his sleeve.
0: But, wait a minute, they can't convict me and execute me for a crime I didn't commit.
1: Take it easy, kid.
0: Take it easy? You mean take the rap? You mean you'd like me to sit with my hands folded like a good little boy and let him shave my skull, slit open my pants leg because somebody else broke her neck?
1: Well, have you got a real idea who that somebody could be?
0: How would I know? Do you think I ran around with her friends? I never saw one of them. But I'll bet she had a little black book that was so full it was spilling over.
1: Son, I told you this thing is out of my hands. According to police routine...
0: But we're talking about a life! Don't you understand? My life!
1: And I'm trying to tell you that you're talking to the wrong man. See the DA, kid. He's the only one who can help you.
0: Every word of my confession was a deliberate lie, sir. A lie. See, I dictated it, and I reenacted the whole thing before the camera because I thought I was protecting someone else, see.
2: The real murderer?
0: No, but I thought so at the time, sir.
2: Well, what was this somebody's name?
0: I'd rather not tell you that.
2: Why not, if he's innocent?
0: Because I don't want him dragged through the mud.
3: Here's the report you've been waiting for, sir.
2: Oh, thanks, Endicott.
3: Yes, sir.
2: Now, look, Delavan, I'm too busy to play games. This report establishes beyond doubt that it was your skin and blood under her fingernails. That clinches it for me.
0: But wait a minute, don't you...
2: I'll see you at the trial. And I guess you know how it'll come out.
4: So callous was this killer, so conscienceless, that not only did he freely admit his guilt, he willingly reenacted the whole ghastly thing before the police department's camera, as you've seen. Far from showing remorse for his crime, he gloried in it. You know the evidence. His fingerprints, his blood under her nails. I ask that you return a verdict that will make mandatory the extreme penalty. Death for Martin Delavan.
0: I'm going to die. Dead. Find a way out for me, will you?
5: I don't know
0: will
5: where
0: you find
5: to
0: a way?
5: Turn, Marty. I'd give my life to save you.
0: Would you, Dad? Would you sometimes, you know, people just use that expression. I sometimes wonder if they really would do a thing like that.
5: Isn't that what you did for me? It's such a shame, Marty, that this should happen to us because of her. The only good thing she ever did was to bring us together again. By dying.
0: Then you knew all about her.
5: For a long time. But I kept hoping...
0: Well, maybe she didn't appreciate you, Dad, but... but I do.
5: You're not so bad yourself.
0: Dad?
5: Yes?
0: It's probably too late, but... one part of my story was true. She had been talking to somebody.
5: What?
0: The receiver was off the hook, and there was still a party on the other end.
5: Who was it?
0: That I don't know. I picked up the receiver, and I said, "Hello." I heard a funny kind of gasp and then a click. Dad, don't you see? It means somebody's ear was in on that murder. We've got a witness. Somebody who knows I didn't do it. He and the guy who murdered him.
6: All right. Time's up, kid.
5: Huh? Can't we have just another 5 minutes?
6: We've got rules here, mister.
0: I'm just the right guy to be worried about rules. Shove off, will you?
6: Come on now.
0: Wait
6: Let's
0: a minute.
6: Let's not make a fuss. No,
0: shove off, will you? Dad, did you try everything? Try everything.
6: Come on.
0: Take your hands off of me.
6: Listen. Just because you're going to die don't give you any special privileges.
0: No.
6: Everybody.
0: Leave me go.
6: Hey, Joe.
0: Dad.
6: Come on, come
0: Dad, help me.
5: Come on, Marty. Tell me what to
0: help
5: do.
0: Help me, Dad.
5: Marty, tell me how to help you.
0: Steel.

0: look, Miss Jane, a boy's life depends on this, and we haven't got much time, either.
1: Is there anything I can do to help?
0: Fine. Now, let's see. It was around 6 in the evening when Marty Delavan got off the train and tried to call home.
1: Uh-huh.
0: He got a busy signal. Let's give ourselves a break and say it was the same party who was on the line when he came home. Could you trace that call?
1: Well, I can try, Lieutenant. A call that long would have plenty of overtime on it.
0: Well, stretch it out a little, kind of narrow down the field. Say 5 minutes before he called, another 10 before he gave up, another 10 to get out to the house on the bus, and then coming in, looking around, finding the receiver off the hook. Say 45 minutes. Oh, my gosh.
1: What's the matter?
0: I just happened to think. What if Mrs. Delavan put in that call? You'd have a record of it, but the charge would be on her bill. That wouldn't show the name of the person she was calling.
1: Those are the breaks. I'll see what I can do.
0: Hello.
2: Hello, Lieutenant.
0: Oh, what'd you find?
2: Well, that call was placed by Mrs. Delavan.
0: No.
2: To a Mr. William J. Simmons.
0: Sure. What?
2: You see, Mrs. Delavan always complained about her bills. She never stopped saying we were cheating her. Well, we had to put a monitor on her telephone and make a record of every number she called.
0: Fine, fine. But what was that name?
2: Beginning at 5:30 on the evening of November 3rd, Mrs. Delavan talked for 39 minutes to a subscriber named William J. Simmons, 798 Shore Avenue.
0: That kid isn't any of the things you called him in the courtroom. I know. And I couldn't stand by and see him fry for a murder he didn't commit.
3: Steele, you're a fine detective, but a little too much of an optimist. Now, this weasel you brought in here, his story is only as good as the amount of proof you can attach to it.
4: Look, I'm no weasel. I didn't want to get mixed up with this because I got a wife and kids, see? You know what it means if your wife finds out you've been playing around?
3: Tell it into the dictograph.
4: Huh? How do I start?
3: With your name.
4: William J. Simmons, 798 Shore Avenue.
3: Okay. You were acquainted with Mrs. Gladys Delavan?
4: Yes.
3: You were in love with her?
4: Well, in a way.
3: Tell us what you heard over the telephone at 6 o'clock on the evening she was murdered.
4: Well, we were talking, just talking, see, about how we felt. Suddenly I hear this guy's voice on the phone somewhere off in her house. He yells, "Where were you yesterday? We had a date, didn't we?" Then he comes closer, still yelling.
3: What did he say?
4: Oh, all kinds of stuff. Names, things like that. Then she begins to scream, "Don't, Steve. Don't. You're hurting me, Steve." I can tell he's got her by the neck. He's choking her. I can tell he's choking her.
5: Come on, kid. On your feet.
6: Is it time?
5: Time for what?
6: You know...
5: I don't know anything. You're wanted in the warden's office. Come on.
6: What's up?
5: Search me. Hey, that's pretty good. I'm the guard, you're the prisoner, but I say you search me.
6: do you know who's with the warden?
5: Well, that local Dick Steele.
6: McTavish of Scotland Yard.
5: A couple of other guys and your old man.
6: My father? What do they want with my father?
5: Search me. Hey, I said it again.
3: We ought to hold you for obstructing justice, young fellow, but I suppose you and your father have suffered enough.
6: So it was somebody else. Somebody else all the time.
3: Your description of the murdered lady was very accurate. She got around.
6: Who is he? How'd you find him?
0: Well, that's a pretty terrific story, Marty. You see, we traced the guy who was on the phone, and he heard Mrs. Delavan holler the name Steve. Now, a detective has to be smart. He's got to be a psychologist, a science bug, an incredible kind of a guy who can take the name Steve and pick a murderer out of 140 million people. So how did I do it?
6: Well, how?
0: I opened her little black address book. Remember, you tipped me off to that. And looked for a guy named Steve. And there he was, Steve Barton. So I picked him up.
6: McTavish of Scotland Yard.
3: And this time with a real confession.
7: How do you feel now, son?
6: I don't know. I've done so much thinking about what it means to die that I'm not sure which world I'm standing in.
0: Now tell me, kid, what was the name of that newspaper you burned, and who did smoke that cigarette?
6: Dad, is all this on the level?
7: On the level, Marty.
6: Well, just to keep it on the level, gentlemen, it was the Baltimore Star, the paper my dad always reads, and the cigarette was his favorite brand. Maybe you understand now. Come on, Dad. Take me home.

0: Thank you, Mickey Rooney, for a splendid performance.
1: It was fun to do. Say, Harlow, I've heard great things about some new awards Suspense has received.
0: Why, yes, Mickey. The Alfred P. Sloan Award for the Outstanding Radio Program in 1948 promoting highway safety was awarded to CBS and Autolite last week.
1: Well, say, wasn't that the Jimmy Cagney Suspense show of last December?
0: Right, Mickey. And coincidentally enough, last week the National Safety Council announced a similar award to Autolite for the same program and for their promotion of safety on the highways.
1: Wow, that's great going. And it reminds me, haven't I often heard an announcement on this show? Let's see, how does it go? Oh, yeah, I know. Drive carefully. 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
0: That's right, Mickey. 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
1: 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Another gripping study in
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0: Mickey Rooney appeared by arrangement with Metro-Goldwyn-Mayer, producers of the Technicolor picture Little Women, starring June Allison, Peter Lawford, Margaret O'Brien, and Elizabeth Taylor. Tonight's suspense play was based on a story by William Irish and adapted by Herb Meadow. Music was composed by Lucian Morawek and conducted by Lud Gluskin. The entire production was under the direction of Anton M. Leader. In the coming weeks, Suspense will present such stars as James Stewart, Claire Trevor, Frederick March, and many others. 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And next Thursday, same time, hear Bob Hope in Death Has a Shadow.
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15: And with a tale called Heart's Desire, and with the performance of Lloyd Nolan as Henry Doyle, Roma Wines again hope indeed to keep you in suspense. A New York City dock, jutting out into the Hudson River. A place deserted now this night because the hour is late. Till a man is seen moving down the dock towards the river. Moving with a curiously groping, stumbling, aimless walk. And then there is a woman moving out of the shadows. A woman who is a little overdressed, with a little too much makeup. Sidling over to where the man must cross her path.
16: Hello there.
17: What?
16: I said hello.
17: What's your name?
16: Lucille.
17: What's your last name?
16: Say, you're a fast worker.
17: What's your last name? Tell me.
16: Stop, you're hurting me.
17: Tell me.
16: Carmichael, Lucille Carmichael.
17: Oh, no.
16: What's the idea?
17: No.
16: That hurt.
17: Oh, I'm sorry.
16: What's the matter with you, anyway? Hey, are you in trouble?
17: No, yes.
16: What is it? Were you looking for somebody? Is somebody lost?
17: Yes, I'm looking for someone.
16: Someone you love?
17: Love, yes. Someone that's my whole life.
16: You want to tell me about her? It helps sometimes.
17: What?
16: Well, you don't have to if you don't want to.
17: Yes, they say that a man can remember his whole life if he's drowning and...
16: You didn't come here to...
17: No, I came down here. I don't know why to think, to remember. But if I do tell you, maybe it'll come back like the drowning man. If I could start from the beginning, the very beginning. What was the beginning? My childhood. My father and mother were immigrants. Very poor people. I was hungry ever since I could remember. My mother was a scrub woman in a big office building. Sometimes she'd take me with her at night. And I'd see those big, beautiful offices where important people were working all day long. My father didn't work. Oh, a few days sometimes, that was all. And always at home, there were quarrels, terrible quarrels about money. First, it used to make me sick with misery, my mother and father fighting. I couldn't stand it. And I'd run out and go and walk on the streets, walk through the fashionable neighborhoods, watch the fine people, gaze through the great shop windows of all the beautiful things there were to buy. And above all, I'd come down to the docks near where I lived and watch all the gay and happy people sailing on the great ocean liners to wonderful distant places. Oh, that was the best of all. That was when I knew most clearly that someday I'd grow up and live like those fine people. So I didn't have to think or worry about anything ever anymore. And even when they died, my mother and then my father, it was nothing. To me, they hadn't really existed at all for a long while. Only then, I knew I must find some kind of work to do. So I went to the bank in a fine big building where I always knew I would go. I told them I was ready to go to work there. And they hired me. And after a few days, I decided that I should tell them what I had in mind. So I went to see the president of the bank. I was just 19 years old.
18: Yes? Well?
17: I'm Henry Doyle.
18: Oh, yes. Well, Henry, it's a little unusual for one of our messengers to insist upon seeing the president of the bank personally. But since you're new here...
17: Listen. That's the Aquitania.
18: Oh, is it?
17: Yes. She's sailing this morning. I know when all the big ships sail. Mr. Frizzell, when I go abroad, would you advise that I take the Aquitania?
18: Well, it's a very nice ship.
17: Yes, I think she'd be best.
18: Henry, you may not believe it, but a bank president is a fairly busy man.
17: Oh, yes, that's why I came here to talk to you about my plans.
18: A plan?
17: Mm-hmm, yes, you see, I plan to be president of the bank someday myself.
18: You what?
17: Oh, not right away, of course, but someday. And I thought I ought to tell you.
18: Well, Henry, that's a very laudable ambition. And there's no reason, if you work hard and devote yourself wholeheartedly to the interests of the bank, why you shouldn't be president someday. Or anything else your heart desires.
17: Oh, you really think that, Mr. Frizzell?
18: Why, of course I do. Remember, Henry, there's always room at the top.
17: Oh, I'm very glad to hear you say so, because that's just what I've always thought myself. And that's what I was, a messenger. First, I was only an ordinary messenger, but then, later, as they came to trust me more and more, they gave me more and more important things to do, and till at last I did only the very confidential things, the most important things of all.
16: 800, 900, 1,000, and 100 more is 21,100. Will you sign for it, please, Henry?
17: Oh, yes.
16: Gee, Henry, doesn't it worry you sometimes, carrying all that money around?
17: What, this? Someday I'll have more than this, much more someday, when my ship comes in. And so I was happy. All day long I saw only the kind of people, my kind of people, the fine, important people that I admired. The kind that someday I was going to be. Oh, I was happy. Until something happened. Something that happened in a single day and that changed my whole life, changed everything. Henry Doyle, sir.
18: Oh, yes, Henry. Come in.
17: Thank you.
18: I think you know everyone here, don't you, Henry?
17: Oh, yes, I do. How do you do?
18: And Henry, the reason I've sent for you is because we have an old custom here of trying to show our appreciation to those members of our little family whom we feel have given loyal and devoted service to the 42nd Street Bank. And so it gives me great pleasure to present you with this gold watch bearing your name in token of your splendid and outstanding record since the day you joined us, 20 years ago today.
17: What?
18: Well, take it, Henry.
17: 20 years.
18: Yes. And in all that 20 years, gentlemen, Henry never once was absent and never once was late. Henry, congratulations.
19: What about his speech? Bachelor, Henry?
18: Well, Henry, what do you say?
17: 20 years. 20 years. 20 years.
16: $51,200. Will you sign for it, please, Henry?
17: Yes.
16: Say, what's the matter with you today, Henry? You act like you're walking around in a dream.
17: What?
16: I said you act like you're walking around in a dream.
17: For 20 years I've been walking around in a dream. For 20 years. That day, for the first time in 20 years, I did not go directly to the place the bank had sent me. Instead, I wandered through the city to look again at the things I'd dreamed of in my childhood. The beautiful store windows, the elegant, well-dressed people, and the great ocean liners waiting to sail for enchanted, far-off places. Things that I knew now could never be for me. Because suddenly I'd grown up. I was a man. A man going into middle age, and the childhood dream had passed me by. These things I thought, and many other things, quite different things. And then that afternoon, I was sitting in a little park, and wondering what was the best thing to do next. And then I saw a policeman coming toward me, and all at once I knew it would be very simple. Officer.
20: Yeah?
17: I want to be arrested.
20: You what?
17: Yes, I do. You see, I'm a messenger for the 42nd Street Bank.
20: So what?
17: I've just lost $50,000.

0: Suspense, Roma Wines are bringing you a star, Mr. Lloyd Nolan, whom you've heard in the first act of Heart's Desire, a radio play by Robert Richards and Arthur Lorentz, which is Roma Wines' presentation tonight of Suspense.
1: Between the acts of Suspense, this is Truman Bradley for Roma Wines. The name Elsa Maxwell stands for gracious hospitality. And here is a timely suggestion from Miss Maxwell.
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0: And now Roma Wines bring back to our soundstage Mr. Lloyd Nolan, who in the character of Henry Doyle continues a narrative well calculated to keep you in suspense.
3: Twenty years of being a messenger for the 42nd Street Bank, and with such a fine record as I had, and then suddenly to lose $50,000, they couldn't believe it. They didn't know what to believe. They kept asking me. And I kept saying the same thing, that I'd fallen asleep on the park bench, and that when I woke up, the satchel was gone. And then came the trial. They were all so nice, all my witnesses. And then, finally, it was over.
4: Henry Doyle, in view of the fact that the money in question has never been found, the jury finds itself in more than reasonable doubt of your innocence of complicity to the crime of theft, and therefore finds you guilty, adding, however, strong recommendation for leniency. That is also my inclination, particularly in view of all testimony here as to your exemplary record in the past. With this in mind, it is nevertheless my necessary duty to sentence you to 4 years in the state penitentiary.
5: Lights out in 15 minutes. Lights out in 15 minutes. Lights out.
6: Lights out. Sleep. How can you sleep behind bars?
3: No, I like it when it's time to go to sleep.
6: Yeah?
3: Yes.
6: Don't you sleep kind of restless, Henry?
3: Oh, no. I sleep very well.
6: Hey, Henry, I don't think you ever told me what you're in here for.
3: For losing some money.
6: Yeah? How much?
3: $50,000.
6: And you just lost it, huh?
3: Yeah.
6: What'd they give you?
3: 4 years.
6: Gee, it's tough. And I'll be out in another year myself.
3: Oh, I don't mind.
6: You don't?
3: No, 4 years isn't long to wait. Why should I mind? No, I didn't mind. Because almost every night I'd dream. I'd dream of the things that I'd done that day when I left the bank for the last time. The things I'd never told anyone. How I'd gone to the stationery store and bought a heavy brown envelope. How I'd thrown the empty satchel away in a vacant lot. How I'd sealed the brown envelope with red sealing wax. How I'd gone to the little pawn shop down by the waterfront with a wide, dirty window. 3 crooked steps leading to the door. And the little bell had tingled when the door was open. The clocks, 10 or 20 clocks, ticking time away. And the old man in pink shirt sleeves who sat behind the wicket.
7: You, You won something?
3: You the pawnbroker?
7: That's right.
3: Well, I'm going away for a long time, and I'd like to leave a package.
7: Okay.
3: I'm taking a trip around the world, and I may be away for several years.
7: Well, don't worry. It's perfectly safe here. When you come back, it'll be just as you left it, with the seal unbroken.
3: Well, thank you.
7: I'll have the receipt for you in a minute.
3: Receipt?
7: Sure. Don't you want one?
3: No, I might lose it. I'm going away, see?
7: Then how are you going to claim the package?
3: Well, I
7: could just take your name.
3: Oh, yes, that's the best way. I'll leave my name, and you can make some kind of a note on the envelope that it's only to be given to me.
7: Hmm? Okay, let's have it.
3: What?
7: Your name.
3: Oh, my name. Well, you see, my name.
7: It don't have to be your right name. It don't even have to be a name. Just write something on there so you can identify the package.
3: Oh, yes. Well, let me see. Yes, I'll just write something. Something that I can remember. And always then, just as I was about to write, I'd wake up. Oh, it was a wonderful dream. Even better than the ones I used to have, because this dream was real. And then one night, there in my cell, something happened. I was asleep. I was dreaming again. The same dream.
8: Your name?
3: Oh, my name. Well, you see my name.
8: It don't have to be your right name. It don't even have to be a name. Just write something on there so you can identify the package.
3: Oh, yeah. Let me see. Yes, I'll just write something. I'll write.
9: Henry. What was the name, Henry? What did you write, Henry? What was the name? What was the name?
3: For a moment, I lay utterly frozen with fear. I was awake, but I'd been sleeping, dreaming, talking. And he'd heard. He knew. Everything. Everything but the name. The name.
9: What was it, Henry? What was the name, Henry? The name you wrote on the package. What was it, the name?
3: What?
6: You was kind of tossing around in your sleep. I come over to see what was the matter.
3: Oh. Was I?
6: Yeah, I guess you was kind of having a nightmare, huh, pal?
3: Nightmare? Yeah, yes, it was a nightmare. For a while, I was afraid even to sleep. The fear I'd say out loud what I'd written on that envelope and he'd hear. And then all that I'd planned for would be gone. I knew I must force it all from my mind, as I had done with unpleasant memories when I was a child. I spoke less and less. Last, I didn't even speak at all. The last 2 years, I didn't speak at all. Even when the warden called me to his office to tell me I was once again a free man, I didn't answer him. I didn't speak at all. I was free. At last, free of everything. I could hardly wait for the train to carry me back to New York. And then the pawn shop. Yes, the same dirty window, the same crooked steps, same tinkling bell, all those clocks ticking time. The clocks. My dream was about to come true. And then my heart almost stopped beating. The man. That man behind the iron wicket. It wasn't the same man.
10: Okay, well, you have.
3: You're not the pawnbroker.
10: No.
3: But he's an old man. He wore pink shirt sleeves and...
10: He's dead.
3: What?
10: You're talking about my father. He died 3 years ago.
3: Dad? Oh, but you're his son.
10: Yeah.
3: Then you're carrying on the business.
10: Yeah.
9: Look. I left the package here 4 years ago. I told your father that...
10: Got the receipt?
9: No, I didn't take one.
10: Now, look, but we don't...
9: I tell you, I didn't take one. See, I was going away on a dangerous trip. I was afraid I'd lose it. So your father said it would be enough to give him a name. He wrote a note on the package.
10: What was the package like?
9: Well, it was a brown envelope, oh, but so big, and sealed with red wax.
10: Oh, yeah, I remember seeing that. Hold on a minute.
9: Oh, good. Your father said I wouldn't have any trouble. He said I'd just have to mention the name, you know?
10: Yeah, that's what it says here on the envelope.
9: Oh, that's good. Can I have it, please?
10: Sure, just give me the name.
9: Of course. The name... The name's... It's funny, isn't it? It slipped my mind for a minute. Isn't that silly? I just can't remember it for a minute.
10: You sure this is your envelope?
9: Well, of course it is. I told you what it looked like, didn't I? I described it perfectly, didn't I? Wide, brown envelope, sealed with red wax. Look, go on.
10: What about the name? I mean, what's written here?
9: Now, listen, you must know it's mine. You must know that envelope belongs to me. You must give it to me.
10: Oh, I must I? What's in it?
9: Well, this. What difference does that make?
10: If you know so much about it, you ought to know what's in it.
9: Now, listen. That's my envelope. Give it to me.
10: Look, Bud, don't tell me what to do. The note here says not to give it to anybody unless the name is presented. Now, what's the name?
9: It's...
10: So long.
9: No, look.
10: No name, no envelope.
9: I'll remember it in just a second, please.
10: Sure,
9: will you?
10: Sure. Why don't you go outside? Maybe the air will help.
9: No, but wait.
10: Go on, outside.
9: Please, will you?
10: Go on, beat it.
9: All right, but I'll be back. I'll be back. That's my package. I'll remember, and I'll be back. I'll be back.
3: I wandered through the streets. I beat my head with my fist, trying to remember. While I was in prison, I'd forgotten it. I'd made myself forget it. Now I couldn't remember. Names raced through my mind, but none of them were right. I began running, looking at names in the street, on the shops, anywhere I could see them. Names.
11: Both of me.
12: Beauty Salon. 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
12: Sylvia Torrance, Lingerie.
13: William D. Roberts, Furniture.
14: Billy Canfield, Drapes.
13: Dorothy Gregory, Hats.
14: Arnold Milton, Shoes.
12: Delaney, for drugs.
13: Lawton, for liquor.
14: Benson, for books.
13: Graham, for gowns.
12: Alan Wilson.
14: Edith Parker.
12: Martin Slater.
13: E. Billings.
14: R. Nelson.
12: E. Dawson.
13: Dixon.
14: Denby.
12: Green.
13: Gray.
14: Brent.
12: Miller.
13: Muller.
14: Muller.
12: Martin.
13: Minton.
14: Minton.
12: May.
13: Bay.
14: Hey.
12: Jay.
13: Day.
14: Oh, no! No!
9: What'd you say your name was?
15: Lucille. Lucille Carmichael.
9: No, I can't remember.
15: Gee, Henry, I feel sorry for you. Honest.
9: You've been swell, but it's no use.
15: Try again, Henry. Try to think back.
9: I can't.
15: You've got to. Maybe it wasn't a name at all, see? Hey, what were you thinking about when you wrote in the package?
9: I don't.
15: You must have been thinking about something.
9: I was thinking about everything I'd always wanted to do, the things I was going to buy, places I was going to go. That was it mostly, the places I was going to go. All over the world, just wandering. Everywhere I wanted. Just wandering to my heart.
15: Henry, what is it, Henry?
9: To my heart. My heart's desire. That's it. Heart's desire, that's what I wrote on the package, I remember. I can get it, my money, $50,000.
15: Henry, wait!
9: Wait, why? I'm going to get my money.
15: You can't get it tonight. It's too late.
9: Oh, I'll wake him up.
15: Then he'll be suspicious.
9: I don't care, it's mine.
15: Hey, Henry, wait. Now, be calm for a minute.
9: Oh, how can I be calm?
15: Just sit down here beside me. For a minute, come on.
9: I don't...
15: Look down at the water. That'll help you to get calm. See? The water is so calm.
9: I don't want to look at the water. I want to go...
15: Henry.
9: But...
15: Can you swim?
9: No, I can't. What's the difference? Hey, what are you doing? Stop!
11: No! No! I remember. I desire. I desire.

And that is the end of the story, of Henry's story. But you might have suspected that it was not quite the end of the story if you had seen a little item in the newspaper 2 weeks later under shipping news. I will read it to you. Miss Lucille Carmichael, who recently came into an inheritance from a long-lost relative, has engaged the royal suite of the Aquitania and is sailing for Europe tomorrow. Her stay abroad will be indefinite.

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3: This is Lloyd Nolan, back from a watery grave just long enough to tell you how much I've enjoyed working on this most admirable program, Suspense. Mr. Spear has asked me to pass along to you the word that next Thursday, your stars will be two of Hollywood's favorite people, Miss Nancy Kelly and Mr. Helmut Dantine. I'll be listening. I know you will, too. Good night.
0: Suspense is produced, edited, and directed by William Spear. Lloyd Nolan will soon be seen in the picture Captain Eddie, produced by 20th Century Fox, who are now celebrating their 30th anniversary. 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

0: Now, the Roma Wine Company of Fresno, California presents... 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
1: Hello. Are you guys in charge of this precinct?
2: Well, hello, Bright Eyes.
1: Who's in charge here?
3: Just a minute. How did you get in?
1: I walked in. Who's the top man here?
3: This is the squad room, son. If you have a complaint, give it to the desk sergeant.
1: No, I don't want to bother him. Sleeping.
3: Jenkins sleeping? Boy, till I tell
4: you. You better sit down.
5: Hey, Costello, he's got a gun.
1: Yeah, I got a gun. Sit down.
3: Hey, son, you must be crazy.
1: Maybe, but I think I know what I'm doing.
5: Well, you can't hold up a police station, mister.
1: No?
5: There's no dough here.
3: No, look, son, look.
1: Keep your hands up.
3: I didn't move.
1: Hey, you, shove that chair over for me.
5: Yeah. Okay, mister.
1: Yeah, I have a lot to talk about, and I want to be comfortable. Come to tell you Cups a story.
5: Look, mister, this isn't funny.
1: Just tell your story and give your present. How's that?
3: What do you mean, a present?
1: Why, I'm a regular Santa Claus. Going to give you $10,000.
5: Now, look.
1: There is $10,000 reward for the kidnapper of Peggy Stewart, am I right?
5: You
3: well,
5: did
3: wait,
5: that.
3: Where is she? Where's the girl?
1: You forget this gun. You also forget I said I was going to tell your story first. Sit down, Captain.
5: You mean you're confessing?
1: Yeah, story of my life. You get plenty of thrills. You know why?
3: Oh, look, son, look.
1: Plenty of thrills. Because my name is Reese.
5: Joe Reese. Then you killed her. You killed her.
1: Oh, so you have heard about me. Yes. Killer Reese. Killer Reese, Captain. Then you admit I got a story. I'm going to tell it in my own way. First things first, last things last. And Peggy Stewart comes last.
5: Look, just tell us, did you kill her, Joe?
1: I start at the beginning. The beginning when I was born, and don't interrupt.
5: Okay, we won't interrupt.
1: Cause, you see, I think a lot about when I was born. Maybe somebody loved me then. Maybe when I sucked in my first breath of air and let out a yell. Maybe my mother loved me. Maybe she wished I was dead. She didn't live long enough for me to find out. But after she died, it was like I was just shoved clean out of the world. Shoved off to an aunt and an uncle who had the meanest, grimiest, stinkingest little souls even you fellows could hope to meet. Yeah, Aunt Ella and Uncle Walter. Oh, they were a pair. Why, they even looked alike. Faces like rotting cabbages, and their mean little mouths yapping away in the middle of them. Those two would have eaten the heart out of a saint. Oh, but I was so little when I went there, I didn't even know what I was missing. Until one day, when I was about 9, I found a kitten. A dirty, sick little kitten.
6: Joe Reese, what you got there?
7: Just a little cat.
6: How do you speak to me?
7: I mean, ma'am.
8: We found it down the alley, Mother, back of the fish store.
6: Well, you get it out of here, Joe. You get it out quick.
8: I told you, Joe.
7: Please, ma'am.
6: You hear me?
7: It won't eat much. Please.
6: Oh. You hear me? You get it out of here. Dirty thing. And if I see it again, Uncle Walt will beat the stuffing out of you.
7: Yes, ma'am.
6: Ought to kill it. Would, too, but it'd turn my stomach. Now get, both of you.
8: Yes, Mother. What you gonna do with it, Joe?
7: I don't know. Nothing.
8: We could have some fun, I bet. Tie something to its tail.
7: No. I don't want to.
8: Might as well. We could have some fun.
7: No, I said. Say, feel.
8: Yeah? What about it?
7: It's buzzing inside. Like machinery.
8: Oh, that's purring.
7: Purring?
8: Sure. Cats do that when they're glad.
7: It's glad? About what?
8: Bet it thinks you're gonna feed it.
7: Oh, yes. What do cats eat, Cousin Alex?
8: You ain't gonna keep it.
7: Sure I'm gonna keep it. I'm gonna keep it somewhere she don't know.
8: You're crazy.
7: I'm not. I'm gonna keep it. It likes me. That's why.
8: Likes you? A cat?
7: Then why is it buzzing? Purring? Sure it likes me.
8: Oh, it doesn't. It's hungry. I'll stop it purring. Look.
7: What you doing, Alex?
8: Watch when I twist its tail.
7: No, don't. Hey. Hey, now look what you done.
8: See? Now it ain't purring. Joe, what are you doing?
7: It clawed me. It clawed me, and now it's scared. It clawed me. It's scared now.
1: You ever feel a kitten? What it's really like? A skinny little kitten? Why, it's nothing but fur. Soft, and a head, and its backbone is like a thin string of beads, curled just so. When it's scared, its eyes stare, all one color, and its neck is thin, thinner than a match, like a string of beads, just nothing between your fingers, just nothing.

0: Suspense, Roma Wines are bringing you as star Mr. Peter Lorre in Nobody Loves Me by Herbert Clyde Lewis and Sylvia Richards. 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
1: Between the acts of Suspense, this is Truman Bradley for Roma Wines. 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
5: Never turned my stomach. It's always easy. Very easy.
6: Yes, but Joe, where did you leave the girl, Peggy?
5: Didn't I tell you not to interrupt? I am telling you what I have to tell. Cats first and girls last. I sat in the backyard holding the dead kitten, and it was soft for a long time. Next day, it was stiff and hard on its fur. Funny, a kid 9 years old even knew about killing, but I knew. Cause when I was more than four, I saw Uncle Walter kill a chicken. I saw his mean, stringy shoulders jump when he brought the axe down. You know, that's how I knew, because watching Uncle Walter, I could tell he liked to kill. Liked it way down inside of him. And I hated him. So whenever I killed anything or anybody, after that, I was killing Uncle Walter and everybody like him. I hated him. I hated him till he died.
7: Joe, come here. Your poor Uncle Walt is passing on, and I want you to see him before he goes. Joe.
5: Yes, ma'am.
7: Don't say a word unless he speaks to you.
5: I won't.
7: Go stand on the other side of the bed. Oh, listen to the blessed man fighting for his life. Just listen to him.
5: Yes, I listen. Oh, did I listen? And I only wished he knew he was dying. I wanted to tell him. I wanted to say, "You are dying, Uncle Walter, and I'm wishing you dead." That's why I'm strangling the wind out of your turkey neck. I'm burying a knife in your filthy heart. I am doing it. Me, Joe.
7: Oh, look at him. I think he's going to speak.
5: Oh, no, no. No, he's not.
7: Oh, he's dead. He's gone.
5: Yeah, he's gone.
7: Oh, that blessed, saintly man. Joe, you'll never know how much he did for you. You'll never be able to thank him. He's in heaven now.
5: Yeah, I bet.
7: Don't you understand, Joe? Your poor Uncle Walt is dead.
5: Sure, I understand.
7: Then can't you say something?
5: Sure. Uncle Walter is dead. 15 years. Too late for me. One day after that, I mashed a toad under a rock. And there was a white dog I caught in a fence, in a corner, and threw stones at it, dozens of stones. Each day I killed one thing, and some things died quick, and some died slow. But

0: I always felt the same. I felt good. I found there was room in the world for a bright young fellow like me. There was work to spare for a man who didn't mind killing. $100 a job I could get. Sometimes more. Hey, pick up that pencil, Fatty. Yeah, you, Sergeant. I'll give you a list. Yeah. Well, there was the Briscoe brothers. All three of them. A guy named Lyons who was two-timing somebody's wife. Oh, and that chorus babe, Daisy Mae Marks.
1: Yeah.
0: She got her fingers in the wrong pie.
1: Yeah.
0: Izzy Turnbull, the weasel. Yeah. An old codger named Haskett. We call him the...
1: Yeah. That's enough of them, Joe. Now, please, where'd you leave the girl?
0: I'll get around to her.
2: Where'd you kill her, Joe?
0: I am telling this. It's my story.
2: Yeah. Sure, Joe.
0: Because it all happened different with Peggy Stewart. See, I wasn't supposed to kill her. The boy sent me around to case the Stewart house for a kidnapping. It was all I was supposed to do, find out who was in the house and when the girl was alone. It was a big job. Why, with her father owning half the state and holding a mortgage on the rest, we expected it to pay off plenty.
3: Yes, sir?
0: I'm looking for work.
3: There's nothing here.
0: Oh, I thought maybe raking the yard or I can drive.
3: No, there isn't anything.
0: Oh, is there anyone else here I could ask?
4: Horace, who are you talking to?
3: It's a young fellow, Miss Peggy, looking for work.
4: Oh. What kind of work?
0: Oh, anything, ma'am, anything at all. You see, I'm going to college, and I just want some work for the summer, and I have a bad back, so I can't do anything heavy.
4: Oh, I see. Well, maybe we have something. I'll ask my father.
3: Miss Peggy!
4: Father isn't home right now, but if you want to wait...
0: Oh, sure, I'll wait.
4: You can come inside, Mr.,
0: Sanders, Joe Sanders.
4: Well, come in, Joe. Horace was about to give me my lunch. Maybe you'd like to eat with me.
0: So for more than an hour, I was on the inside, looking out, just for once. It did things to me. That room, all sunshiny, where we ate, blue dishes, the food cooked in little dabs, and so good. I was just boiling with hate. I couldn't look at her, at the girl, or talk. She didn't seem to notice what was happening to me. That's what really got me. She didn't once look scared. Hey, you ever see Miss Piggy? She's little, all curved and little and bright and soft. Even her voice is soft. I'd never known anybody like her, except people in books I read in a modern library, you know. I couldn't take it. I want to make her like the other girls I'd known. Make her get that look in her eyes.
4: You're not eating, Joe.
0: Huh? Oh, I've been thinking.
4: Oh?
0: Aren't you scared?
4: Scared?
0: Being alone like this with a fellow you don't even know?
4: Scared of you?
0: Lots of girls are.
4: Why? Are you dangerous?
0: I don't know. Lots of girls think I am. There must be something in it.
4: You mean you're a wolf?
0: No, I don't mean it that way.
4: Well, if you are, I think you're a nice wolf. The nicest I know.
0: It's not what I mean. Anyway, you just don't know me.
4: It's funny. I feel like I do. I feel I've known you for a long time. What's the matter, Joe?
0: Nothing. Nothing is the matter. Guess I'd better be going.
4: But aren't you going to wait for Father? He'll be here pretty soon.
0: No, I guess I'd better not wait.
4: But you said you...
0: You see, I just remembered I got to be someplace at 2:00.
4: Oh, well, if you come back tomorrow, I...
0: That's it. I'll come back tomorrow.
4: Maybe that'll be even better. I can talk to Father tonight about you. Then I'm sure he'll give you a job.
0: Sure, you do that. That'll be swell.
4: But you will come back. Promise?
0: Oh, sure. I'll come back. I couldn't figure it out, how a girl like her could be with me and not be scared. And after I practically warned her, too, you can see how I tried to warn her, but
5: But she just looked at me, at my eyes. My eyes! And hers stayed just the same. Blue and soft. Like she was looking at anyone. Hey, there is killing in my eyes. Lots of killing. Well, anyone can see that. But then it hit me. I had to make her scared. I had to get her to look at me in that beautiful, naked way from back deep in her head. Her blue eyes, all glazed, all over, all one color.
0: Well, I got my car out and drove back to her house. It was night already, and there were lights on and windows were open, and this time I went right to the front door.
4: I'll go, Father. What, Joe?
5: Hello, Miss Peggy.
4: Well, did you come to see Father tonight? I haven't talked to him yet.
5: No, I came to see you.
4: Well, that's nice, Joe. I
5: came to get you.
4: Get me?
5: Sure, don't you remember? I came back, like you said. Going to take you away.
4: Like
5: yeah.
4: I said?
5: Yes, yeah, see? Now you're getting that look. Now you're beginning to look at me the right way.
4: Don't, Joe. You're hurting me.
5: No, I'm not hurting you, Peggy. Not much yet. Just enough so you look up at me like something in a trap. It won't hurt much more when I kill you.
4: When you... Joe, please.
5: That's what I said when I kill you.
4: Oh, no.
5: It won't.
4: No!
5: No, it won't.
0: I dumped her in the front seat, and after I got the car in high, she didn't move anymore. She sat there with her big eyes staring at the road. I didn't talk anymore. I thought fast, and I drove fast. I thought how it was going to be, killing her. And I was still thinking when we got to the hideout. Huh? Where it is? Oh, it's up in the mountains, and I like it there. It's nothing but a shed, but someone had a house there once, and well, there are still lilac bushes and roses. Lots of roses. When I lifted her out of the car to carry her into the shed, I could smell the lilacs. There was just enough moon to see her face.
4: You don't have to carry me. I can walk.
0: Just the same, I carry you. That's part of the fun for me. You don't want to spoil my fun.
4: Where are we?
0: What difference does it make?
4: No difference.
0: Then don't ask so many questions. You won't see much of it anyway. Okay. Inside. Walk straight ahead and stand still.
4: It's dark.
0: I got a candle. There. Now get over there and sit down.
4: On the floor?
0: Yes, on the floor. What do you want? All the comforts of home? Of your beautiful, clean, bright, wonderful home? Well, why don't you tell me what you want?
4: Joe, what's the matter? What did I do to you?
0: Nothing. You did nothing to me.
4: Then why are you... Why, Joe?
0: Go on, say it. Why am I going to kill you?
4: Yes.
0: It's a very foolish question. I got to kill you.
4: But why?
0: I got to talk to you, watch your eyes, and tell you a lot of things. I got to hold you.
4: Please, Joe.
0: I got to know how you feel before you die. Hold you like this. Do you love me, Peggy? Do you?
4: Love you?
0: Sure. That's what I asked.
4: Of course not. Of course I don't love you.
0: You see? Nobody loves me. Nobody ever loved me. Maybe a cat once. Everyone hates me, Peggy.
4: I don't hate you either.
0: See, that's funny. I just thought of something. You know what?
4: Joe, how can you?
0: No, this is important. Listen,
5: It's this way. I used to live here in a shack weeks sometimes, and I'd read books, oh, good books, modern library. Do you know about them?
4: Yes, I know.
5: Well, you can get any book, and it's only a buck. It's less than a buck, the best, see?
4: Yes.
5: So I read something by a man who is called Oscar Wilde. And he says, each man kills the thing he loves. It's in a modern library. Each man kills the thing he loves. Maybe that's what I am doing.
4: No, Joe. You don't love me.
5: You don't get it. Like I said, nobody loves me, but I get love anyway. I get something like love, because when I start to kill you, Peggy, there won't be anyone else in the world for you but me. No one else will matter. And then your eyes, they'll get shiny. Oh, so shiny. And they'll blaze, and the blue will spread out. That's why I'm going to kill you, Peggy. Oh, it'll be so easy. There won't be anything in them but me. All I've got to do is take your neck in my hands like this. Hey, Peggy, I'm going to kill you. You heard me say that. I'm going to kill you now. Why don't you rise?
4: Poor Joe.
5: What? What did you say?
4: You've been hurt. You've been terribly hurt. Poor Joe. I'm sorry.

0: well, that's it.
1: But where did you leave the body, Joe?
0: What are you talking about?
2: After you killed her.
0: Who said I killed her?
2: Why, you said that you...
0: Listen, you bonehead. That's what it's all about. That's why I came in here, to give myself up. See? See, nobody ever loved me except that cat. And when he got scared, it clawed me, and I had to kill it. But Miss Piggy, she wasn't scared.
1: I don't get it.
0: Miss Piggy looked at me and into me and through me, and she knew what I was. Rotten. But she said, poor Joe. To me, Joe Reese. I figured that was as close as I'd ever get to love.
1: Well, I figured it was enough.
0: Go ahead, answer it, Sergeant. Guess that's her father saying she's home. And then you can lock me up, Captain. I need sleep. I'm dead for sleep.

0: Roma Wines have brought you Peter Lorre, a star of Nobody Loves Me. Tonight's study in suspense.
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2: 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I want to remind you to be sure not to miss next Thursday's suspense show. 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
0: Peter Lorre appeared through the courtesy of Warner Brothers and will soon be seen in their production, Three Strangers.
1: A word from our government. Despite the lifting of some restrictions, travel is still tight in many parts of the country and over many railroads used by the armed forces. 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
0: Next Thursday, you will hear Agnes Moorhead as star of Suspense, radio's outstanding theater of thrills.
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14: 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Yes, right now a glassful would be very pleasant, as Roma Wines bring you Elliot Reed in a remarkable tale of
15: suspense.
16: Nurse?
17: Yes. There's someone to see you.
16: Yeah?
17: This is Superintendent Andrews of the State Institution.
16: Oh. What do you got there?
18: I've set up a dictaphone out in the hall. Careful of the wire, nurse, when you close the door, please.
17: The doctor said...
18: Yes. I'll make it as brief as possible. You may go now, nurse.
17: Very well.
18: Do you mind if I hook up this microphone at the head of the bed?
16: Suit yourself, fella.
18: Well, it was a choice between a dictaphone and a stenographer, and I figured that in your condition...
16: I don't feel too bad. Well, go on, ask your questions.
18: Now, I understand you were driving the bus. Tell me what happened.
16: You mean I can tell it in my own way?
18: That's right.
16: Great. I had an uncle once, you know, that was a writer. He wouldn't have gone near this kind of a story, though, with a 10-foot pen. No, he went in for happy endings. Uncle Mort wouldn't even have liked the beginning of this one. Kind of dreary-like up there at the asylum that afternoon. You remember, there'd been quite a snowfall the week before. And far as the eye could see, everything was a dirty gray. Like a corpse that's been waiting too long for the undertaker. Well, around 4 o'clock, it got so dark, the lights had to be turned on in the asylum. And then the wind started moaning like a lonely banshee. Fine day for a murder, as the fella said. Well, there were 3 passengers sitting in the bus when I went outside for the return trip. 2 men and a woman. Maybe I ought to call her a girl, because she wasn't really much more than that. Anyway, these 3 passengers all had return tickets, and I went down the aisle collecting them. Tickets, please. Can I have your tickets, please?
17: Driver, how soon do we start?
19: Right away, miss. But we're 2 minutes late already, driver. Oh, these little jerkwater bus lines never keep to their schedules. Now we'll never get out of these mountains before that blizzard lets loose.
16: Can I have your ticket, please, mister?
17: You really think there'll be a storm?
19: Why, sure, it can't fail. And, lady, when they have snow up in these godforsaken mountains... Well, this morning, on the bus, coming up, a man was telling me...
16: Well, here we go, folks. The windbag was sitting right across the aisle from the girl, second row from the front. Halfway back in the bus sat the 3rd passenger, all huddled up in his overcoat. He didn't open his trap. Well, that was the picture as we swung out onto the highway for the return trip. This guy in back of me seemed to be itchy to start a conversation with somebody as soon as we got rolling.
19: Well, might as well get acquainted, miss. 50 miles before we get down to civilization, you know. John Willard is the name. I said,
17: I beg your pardon. Were you speaking to me?
19: Well, yes.
17: I'm afraid I was...
19: Yeah, sure. These visits to the asylum, they're always depressing, aren't they?
17: Well, this is my first time.
19: Oh? Some friend?
17: My husband.
19: Husband? Oh, well, now, that's too bad. I hope he... Hey, what's that?
17: Some kind of siren.
16: Yeah, that's the asylum alarm, all right.
17: But driver, what?
16: One of the inmates must be playing hide and seek with the keepers. Happens every once in a while.
19: Gosh, what if it's my brother?
16: Oh? He the busting out kind?
19: Well, it kind of upsets him to see one of the family, but then if we don't come to see him, it upsets him even more.
16: I see what you mean.
17: Do they always catch them?
16: Well, they tell me the place has never lost a customer yet.
17: Oh, you know, a moment ago I was praying that it wasn't Jim, but now I don't know. Even if they had to... Well, I mean, it would be better than seeing him as he was today. Anything would be better
19: than... Listen. Hey, that's a police siren. Sounds like they're almost on top of us. Yes, there they are.
17: Look out, they're going to pass us.
16: Pass nothing, they're flagging me down. All right, just keep your seats, everybody.
19: They're guards.
17: With rifles.
16: Shh.
20: Hey, we're looking for somebody.
21: Yeah, we heard the asylum alarm. Is someone...
20: Seen anyone along the road?
21: Not even a jackrabbit.
17: Officer, who escaped?
20: Greg, Albert Gregg.
17: Oh.
22: Whew, what a relief.
20: Hey, Holly, take yourself a walk down the aisle and keep your rifle ready when you look behind those back seats.
21: Are you kidding? When was this coming out party?
20: I don't know. Maybe as much as a couple of hours ago.
22: Does this Gregg have a gun?
20: Can't guarantee he hasn't. But it was a file that sprung him. A tiny steel file. Must have been working away at the bar since the day he was committed, a month ago.
17: His stay was short.
23: Nobody back here.
20: Okay, now, check the gents for identification. You know how it is, Drive. You can't take chances.
21: Oh, of course not. Here's mine.
20: Huh? Oh, okay, Drive.
23: Your name, Frank Keniston? You can read, can't you?
20: Friendly cuss, ain't you?
21: You know, that's the first peep that passenger has let out. I was beginning to think he was a deaf mute.
20: Yeah? Well, here, driver, you can have this stuff back.
21: Oh, thanks.
23: John Willard?
24: Yes, sir.
23: Okie doke. Come on, Denton, let's scram. We gotta find Gregg before he finds anybody.
20: Yeah. Hey, driver, you can turn around now and go back.
17: Go back?
21: Go back? Why?
24: Oh, no, no.
20: This Gregg is a killer. What I mean is, when the mood strikes him, he strikes.
21: Well, what's that got to do with us turning back?
20: Didn't I tell you this man kills even without reason? Now he's got plenty of reason. He's got to get out of these mountains, but quick. If he's down the road, there are lots of ways he could stop a bus. I say turn back.
24: But that blizzard's liable to break any minute now. We could be snowbound up here for days. And if I had to spend one night in that asylum, so help me, they'd have to keep me there. Oh, listen, driver, listen
21: just
24: to me, please.
21: Just a second, Mr. Willard. You're just one passenger. There are three. Now, let's take a vote. What about you, miss?
17: I... Whatever you say.
21: Mr. Keniston?
25: I say keep going.
21: That settles it.
23: Hurry up, Denton.
17: Wait a minute. What does this killer Gregg look like?
20: Description says, slight build, weight about 140.
23: Dark hair, brown eyes, 27 years old. Denton, get the lead out of your britches.
20: Yeah, but you know, I still...
23: We warned them, didn't we? Now, if they meet up with him, it's their funeral.
21: Yeah. Well, we can take care of ourselves, fellas. Well, after the guards left, I really set that bus to rolling. Out of the mirror up above the driver's seat, I could see that the girl was plenty scared. But she had nerve, I'll say that for her. When we slid around some of those snowbank curves, her lips would be drawn so tight the lipstick had a white border. But she didn't say boo. Willard, the windbag across the aisle from her, gave up trying to draw her into a conversation. And as for the third passenger, that English guy, Keniston, sitting halfway towards the back there, he kept acting like a clam afraid of losing its oyster. Might as well have had lockjaw, if you get what I mean. Well, we hadn't gone more than another mile or two before the wind started to rise and kept it up until you'd have thought all the devils in hell were trying to break loose. It got black as the inside of a tomb until the snow started to fall. But with that wind whipping it around, it didn't exactly fall. Mister, that's what I call a blizzard.
24: This is getting on my nerves. What have we got here anyway, a collection of zombies? Somebody say something!
17: I was just going to say...
24: You were going to say that the weather is rotten.
21: Yeah, and she can say that again.
17: That isn't what I was going to say.
24: No? What then, lady?
17: It occurred to me why the guards asked for identification.
24: Huh?
17: The description of Killer Gregg. Slight build, 140 pounds, dark hair, brown eyes, 27 years old.
24: So what?
17: It's a remarkable thing. That description would fit you, Mr. Willard.
24: Huh? Oh?
17: And Mr. Keniston, too.
25: What's that? Me?
17: That's a peculiar thing, isn't it, Driver?
21: Yeah. Come to think of it, both of them could fit that description. And I've also heard that he's got a very soft face. Almost like a woman.
22: What do you think, Mr. Keniston?
25: I don't happen to feel like talking.
24: Yeah? Well, personally, I think the more I think of what she said, the more remarkable it becomes.
21: Yeah, she's got something there.
24: Only remarkable isn't the word.
17: What do you mean, Mr. Willard?
24: This man, Gregg, may be insane, but he's not dumb. Now put yourself in his place. He knows he hasn't got a ghost of a chance making a getaway in the asylum clothing, see? So he borrows the wardrobe and identification of some stranger. Do you follow me?
21: We're way ahead of you, Willard.
17: It wouldn't be difficult for a killer.
21: I should say not. But that still isn't the end of his problem, see? He's fighting against time.
24: Yes. He's got to get out of these godforsaken mountains down to civilization before they can throw a noose around the whole area. And he knows if he's brought back alive, he'll be wearing a straitjacket until he's old as Methuselah.
0: You've got quite an imagination, Willard.
24: Yeah? Well, thanks. Now, the odds that Greg will be able to get himself transportation are mighty slim, except for this bus line. So let's suppose...
25: You've got a great imagination, all right. You got it all figured out. Bit too fat, if you ask me. Remember, please, sir, you're the one who was so dead set against turning back.
24: Really, Kennison? Well, I'll leave it to the lady here and the driver. Do I act like a lunatic? Huh? Well?
0: Search me.
17: There were times, long periods of time, when Jim didn't either. My husband, I mean. That was the terrible part of it. He'd be just like the old days, and we'd be so happy together, and then all of a sudden, just without warning,
0: Oh, I heard of lots of cases like that. Well, they tell me that sometimes it takes half a dozen of those special doctors, those...
1: Psychiatrists?
0: Yeah, psychiatrists. Yeah, well, sometimes they got to put a person under a microscope and study him for a long time before they can be sure, one way or the other. And many's the time they make mistakes. Well, I heard it one time when...
24: Shut up! Nobody's going to talk like that about me. It's Kennison that's been acting crazy. And I'll bet it wouldn't take a half a dozen psychiatrists to...
17: What's that?
24: Huh?
1: An avalanche!
24: An avalanche! Well, it's coming down! Oh, my God!

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1: Between the acts of Suspense, this is Truman Bradley for Roma Wines. 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
0: And now, Roma Wines bring back to our Hollywood soundstage Elliot Reed, starring with Wally Mayer as Mr. Willard, Kathy Lewis as the girl, and Raymond Lawrence as Mr. Keniston in Return Trip, a tale well calculated to keep you in suspense.
2: Well, Superintendent, what do you think of the yarn so far?
3: Let's hear the rest of it.
2: Okay, okay. If you'll help me get a swig of that water.
3: Sure.
2: The way they got me rigged up here. Oh, thanks. Let's see now, where was I? Oh, yeah. Acts 2, 3, and 4 coming up. Well, after the avalanche struck, I just sat there gripping the steering wheel, sort of stunned. There wasn't a sound except for the wind, and that was muffled by the snow barrier that packed us in. Even on the far side, the bus was buried up to the middle of the windows. Well, all this was only a matter of seconds, I suppose. And then suddenly the quiet was broken by the most gosh-awful racket. It was as if somebody had up and given the signal for my passengers to go completely nuts.
4: Get me out of here! Get me out of here!
5: Look out! Willard's got an axe!
4: The axe! Take it away from him!
5: Let go of it, Willard! Let go of that axe!
6: No!
5: Or I'll...
6: No!
4: No!
2: That did it.
4: He's the one. He's the one.
5: Lucky I saw him grab that fire axe. It's what the district attorney likes to call a lethal weapon.
2: And then some. Step back. He's coming too.
5: Tie him up.
2: You'll find a rope in the dashboard compartment. Get it for me.
6: Driver, I'll report you for this.
2: You will, huh?
6: I was going to smash your window so we could get out of here.
2: Oh, yeah?
6: Sure. What did you think I... Oh... Oh, so that's it, huh?
5: Here's the rope, driver.
6: Now, look here. Wait a minute. You can't do this. You can't tie me up, you fools. I'm not Killer Greg.
4: Maybe he isn't.
2: Maybe. But like that guard said, we can't take chances. If you're innocent, mister, you can prove it to the authorities.
6: If we ever live that long, have you forgotten we're trapped here by an avalanche and a blizzard that could go on and on and on?
2: Just the same.
4: this is ridiculous.
2: Hey, Missy. You feeling all right?
4: No, I'm not crazy, driver. But I guess I was a little. Actually, there's no proof that Killer Greg is on this bus.
2: Well, if you put it that way...
4: It's all my fault, and I'm sorry. My only excuse is that I was just so upset by seeing Jim, my husband.
5: Well, I still say...
4: No. Now we've got to start acting like rational human beings. Let poor Mr. Willard up from the floor.
6: Thanks, lady.
2: Well, all right. But I'm warning you, Willard, no funny stuff.
6: Oh, snap out of it, driver, will you? We've got to get out of this mess. Hand me that axe.
2: Do I look that dumb?
6: Oh, all right. Then use it yourself. Smash your window so we can crawl out.
2: Willard, even you don't look that dumb. What makes you think the windows won't open?
7: Huh?
4: Then open one.
2: What for? To let in the blizzard?
6: But we've got to get out of here, driver.
2: Not me. It would take a bear to make even a city block in that windswept hell.
4: We can't stay here.
2: Why not? We're not freezing yet.
5: The driver's right. Our best chance is to sit pat until the storm lets up.
7: Yeah, but what if it doesn't, huh?
6: What if it lasts longer than we do? What then, huh? What then? What
2: Shut
6: then?
2: Shut up! Blowing your top won't do any good, Willard. Nobody's ever confused me with Pollyanna. But things could be worse. This is as good an igloo as any, and if and when the weather clears, well, we can send out a party for help.
5: Or maybe a road-clearing crew will come to our rescue.
4: Yes. Yes, I suppose that's the sane thing to do. Wait here.
5: Well, how about you, Willard? You also decided to do the sane thing?
7: I don't like that crack. You one more like it?
2: Look, we're not starting that again. Now, it's going to be a long night, and we might just as well make ourselves comfortable and try to get some sleep.
6: Sleep.
2: Cut it out. Now, miss, you take the back seat. It's the only one that runs the full width of the bus. You can use your lap robe for a quilt.
4: All right, driver. I want to apologize again to everyone for the way I behaved. I casting suspicion.
2: Forget it. Need any help?
4: No, thanks. I just don't know what came over me, starting that idiotic talk. Please believe that I did... Why...
2: What's the matter?
7: Why are you staring at the floor?
5: Well, say something.
4: Look. Look.
5: File. A tiny steel file.
2: The one that...
4: After the avalanche hit, there was a mad scramble. One of you lost it then. One of you is Greg. Killer Greg! Let me out of here! Oh, let me out of here!
2: We just let her wear herself out, kicking and banging on the door. Nobody said a word. Willard and Keniston just stared at me and at each other. By and by, the girl stopped her fussing, and then she stood and stared at the three of us in rotation. It would have made your flesh crawl. Outside, the blizzard was getting worse, if possible. Finally, I reached into the watch pocket of my pants and brought out the old timepiece.
7: What? What time is it, driver?
2: I broke the crystal. It still says a quarter of four.
4: It's 5:30. Only an hour and a half since we started out. An hour and a half.
5: 5:30 in the afternoon. At the very best, we're stuck until morning.
7: 14. 16 hours.
4: Might as well be forever.
2: Look, miss, we just gotta make the best of it. I still think you ought to go back to the rear seat.
4: And sleep?
2: If you can.
5: Willard, the driver and myself will be keeping a rather close eye on each other. In the light of recent developments, you'll be all right. Here, driver, give me that axe.
2: Huh?
5: Let her have it for her protection.
7: Sure. Sure, let her have it.
4: Yes. Yes, give it to me.
2: Okay. You holding on to the file, too?
5: Of course she is. The file could also be a lethal weapon.
2: Well, she took the axe and the file back to the rear seat with her, and we all sat down to wait. Those were the longest seconds of the longest minutes of the longest hours that ever... Well, somehow it got to be 9 o'clock, 10, 11. Finally, it was midnight. Ever fought against sleep? With the cold numbing you and the wind lulling you? Sometimes even the fear of sudden death can't win against those odds. Time and again, the girl's eyes would close just for a second, and then they stayed closed longer, and her head nodded and her body slumped over against the corner of the seat. I got up and started down the aisle.
6: Where are you going?
2: Shh, Keniston. Can't you see she's asleep?
6: Where are you going?
2: Her lap robe slipped to the floor. I was going to pick it up and cover her so she wouldn't freeze. Any objections?
6: I'll do it.
2: Oh, no, you won't.
6: Go ahead, driver.
2: See, Keniston? Willard thinks I should do it. That makes it 2-1.
6: There.
2: Help me. Help me with this wild cat. Get that file away from her before she jabs my eyes out. She was like a devil on a pinwheel. And I was lucky to tear loose before she did any more than nick me about the face. Afterwards, when Willard told her what I was up to, she apologized. But I didn't go near her again all the rest of that night. Well, about 5 o'clock, the blizzard stopped. And at 7, the sun managed to break through. Then we held a council of war.
8: We can't send out for help.
5: Why not?
8: Don't you see, Mr. Willard? If we split up the men, whichever of you is Greg would have too good an opportunity. Whether he goes or stays.
5: You could go alone.
8: I'd never make it.
5: We could all go together. How about that, driver?
2: Well, no, I'd rather stick with a bus, Keniston. But before we decide anything, let's get out and look around. We got a window open on the far side of the bus and crawled through, the girl first. She was still clutching the axe and the file.
9: Here! Come here and look!
5: What?
9: Another few yards and we'd have escaped the avalanche entirely. We can shovel our way out. I'm sure we can.
2: There were two shovels in the tool compartment at the tail guard of the bus. That only let two men shovel at a time, with the third man getting a breather meanwhile. It took a lot of shoveling.
5: What's the matter, driver? Hurt your hand?
2: Oh, nothing much. Ooh, this feels good to take off those stiff leather gloves.
5: Nasty blisters you got on that right hand. On the thumb and finger.
2: Say, Keniston, are you shoveling or talking? We'll never get out of here at this rate.
5: It's your turn anyway. I'm tired.
2: Not as tired as Willard looks. I'll relieve him.
5: No. No, that's all right. I can keep going yet for a while.
2: Okay, then. Keniston?
5: Yeah.
8: Let me take a turn. I know I won't be much help, but I can at least try.
5: No. You're mountain guard. Though I'm sure you could do as well as Keniston. Keniston! Where's Keniston?
8: Why, he's right. Stop him!
2: Keniston was making a mad dash through the snow. Willard dropped his shovel and tore after him. I yelled for Willard to let him go, but I don't think he even heard me. For a while, it looked like Keniston was going to make it. But then he floundered and fell in a snowdrift. And before he could get underway again, Willard nailed him.
5: Well, you stay put for a while.
2: What'd you do, knock him out?
5: Well, what else was there to do?
8: Is he? Oh.
5: I knew all the time it was Keniston.
8: You think his running away proves it?
5: It's the same as if he confessed. He knew it was his last and only chance.
8: What are we going to do with him now?
5: Tie him up. Then we're getting him and the bus out of here. Say, I wonder if there's a reward.
2: In no time at all, we had the bus clear and headed for civilization. Those snow-covered mountain roads weren't exactly my idea of a speedway, but I gave my motor the gun. Willard and the girl didn't take their eyes off Keniston. I kept watching him, too, out of the mirror over the driver's seat. He looks like he's coming, too.
5: Don't worry, driver. Those knots I made in the rope won't give. Besides, I'm keeping the axe handy just in case.
8: He's opening his eyes.
2: Watch him now. Watch him.
5: Yes, watch me. And listen to me, too.
2: Shut up, Keniston. I'll stop this bus and put you out for good.
5: Not before I've had my say. Willard and you, too, lady. Why do you think I tried to make a break for it?
8: Because you
5: are... You're Killer Greg. You fools. You blind, stupid fools. Was it my watch that had his crystal smashed at 3:45 yesterday afternoon?
2: So it was mine. So what?
5: At 3:45 yesterday afternoon, Killer Greg waylaid the real driver of this bus and took his place.
2: What?
5: That's how the crystal came to be broken.
2: Shut up, Keniston. You can't talk your way out of this.
8: It could be a coincidence.
5: Sure. That's what I thought, too. Coincidence. Until I noticed the blisters on the thumb and first two fingers of the right hand. A file would make blisters like that. A file held in the right hand of Killer Greg.
8: Look at him. It's true.
2: Greg. Greg! Don't come a step closer, any of you. You make the slightest move and I'll crash the whole lot of us.
5: Don't do it, Greg. Stop the bus. We won't do anything.
2: It was a perfect plan. It had to work. If only that avalanche hadn't come along. But I'll still make it. I'll make it even if I have
5: to. Look out! Don't turn!

0: It rolled over and over and over and over. The bus and the glass all smashed. Everybody was all mangled and...
1: All right, all right. Go to sleep now.
0: Sleep? Who can go to sleep? Who can go to sleep? Anyway, I outlived those three. Killer Greg.

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0: Elliot Reed appeared through the courtesy of Paramount Pictures, producers of To Each His Own. 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
4: sung that
2: no,
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2: No, Hap, this is the way it goes today. 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
4: But, Harlow,
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4: Harlow, isn't anything sacred anymore? It's Thanksgiving Day. Let's listen to Margaret O'Brien on Suspense.

0: 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A tale well calculated to keep you in suspense.
1: I'm Margaret Leary, and I've got to tell you how it happened. It was Thanksgiving Day, and it was nice and sunshiny. Almost like summer, except cooler. Mama was cooking the turkey, and I was watching. And Mama said to me,
2: "Good heavens, I forgot. Your Aunt Cynthia's made some cranberry relish for us. Run over and get it, Margaret, so her feelings aren't hurt. And hurry, this turkey's done to a turn."
1: So I ran to Aunt Cynthia's, and on the way back I took a shortcut through Mr. Kelly's lot. It's a big lot, more like the side of a hill that slides down to Monument Creek. It's a swell place to play Indians and cowboys, or explorers are hunting for treasures, because trucks dump all kinds of stuff there. Loads of dirt and junk, and even big things like old cars and big pipes and chunks of concrete. Well, this day, coming back from Aunt Cynthia's, I saw that a lot of new junk and dirt had been dumped there since Saturday. They'd even covered up our swell big concrete pipe that us kids called our fort. Covered it clear up. I was looking around to see where it used to be when, all of a sudden, I stopped and listened. The sound was coming up out of the ground. A woman was buried under the junk and dirt and glass, and she was screaming all wild and horrible for somebody to dig her out. I started to run. I fell down and got up and ran some more. It was an awful, awful long way to our house that day. Mama! Mama!
2: Margaret?
1: Mama, Mama!
2: Oh, Margaret, haven't I told you not to slam the door? Is that the relish?
1: Listen, Mama, there's a screaming woman in the lot.
2: Wash your hands, Margaret.
1: She was screaming and screaming and screaming. Mama, listen to me. We've got to dig her out. She's buried under tons and tons of dirt.
2: I'm sure she can wait till after dinner. Oh, next year, I swear I'm going to buy a bigger platter.
1: Mama, don't you believe me? You've got to believe me.
2: Margaret, I've got a million things to do. Good gosh, look at you. How'd you get your knees so dirty?
1: Well, when he backs in the lot,
2: Never mind. Scoot and tell your dad we're about to eat. He's in the front room reading his paper.
1: Yes, Mama. Daddy! Oh, Daddy, I've got to tell you something.
3: Getting hungry, baby?
1: Daddy, there's a screaming woman in the lot.
3: I never knew a woman who didn't. Smell that turkey.
1: We've got to get picks and shovels and dig her up, like we're an Egyptian mummy. Oh, Daddy!
3: Well, I don't feel much like an archaeologist today, Margaret. I can't think of anything but food. Let's have an expedition next Sunday and dig her up.
1: But we can't wait that long. Oh, Daddy, she'll die if we don't do it now. I'll give you some money.
3: Oh, so it's a business proposition. Well, how much do you pay by the hour?
1: I've got $5 whole. It took me a year to save.
3: Come here, puss. You know I'm touched.
1: Oh, but Daddy,
3: you want me to play with you, and you're willing to pay me for my time. Why, dear, you're shaking. Calm down.
1: Oh, Daddy, please.
3: After our Thanksgiving dinner, I'll come out and listen to your screaming. How's that?
1: Oh, no, now, Daddy. Maybe she'll die if you don't come out now. Oh, you've got to come now.
3: Margaret.
1: If you believe me, you wouldn't wait. You never believe me. Mama doesn't believe me. Nobody believes me.
3: Quiet down right this minute. I not only won't go with you, but you'll go to your room and stay in without your Thanksgiving dinner. Now, is that clear?
1: Yes, sir. It's clear. I always liked Thanksgiving, almost next best to Christmas. But that was an awful one. Dinner was a million years long. Everybody moved so slow, like a slow-motion movie. Forks and knives and spoons moved slow, and Dad's cheek muscles moved slow when he chewed. I'll try to make things faster.
3: Margaret, you heard your mother now. Don't eat so fast.
1: But

0: We do not hurry. No, I intend to eat 4 or 5 helpings of everything until I can't eat any more. And I'm going to make an extra effort and find room for pumpkin pie, a few walnuts, and stuffed dates.
1: Oh, please, please, Daddy.
0: Now, if you pester me any more, if you mention her again, this screaming, what's this, I won't go out with you to hear a recital at all. Understood?
1: Yes, sir. It's understood. I wanted to yell. Oh, please, rush, get up, run around, come on, hurry. But I had to sit still. Well, out there in the lot with the sun shining down, all alone with nobody to hear or to help her, was the screaming woman. I could hear in my mind, screaming. Mom and Daddy couldn't hear. They just kept on eating and talking.
0: Well, now that I can be thankful for a full stomach, I guess we should consider what other things we have to be thankful for,
2: Well, we're all healthy. Prices are sky high, but we're not in debt. Yet.
0: Those are mundane things, my dear. I'm thankful for my big daughter. Right, Puss?
1: Yes, Dad.
0: And for my loving wife, who is still the most romantic woman I know.
2: Oh, silly.
0: I'm thankful I didn't marry somebody else.
2: You nearly married Dora Lampell. Even gave her a ring.
0: No, I never meant a thing. No one... No. You're the only one who's been the serious competitor since we were all kids.
2: Oh?
0: There's only one. One
2: Who?
0: Other. Helen Nesbit.
2: Oh.
0: Yeah, Helen was my first love. When she was about as old as Margaret, I gave her a present one Christmas, and she gave me one, and I still have it.
2: Oh, that paperweight on your desk.
0: Mm-hmm. Funny how we hang on to things that were important when we were kids.
1: Daddy.
0: Just a little longer, boys. Warm up my coffee, will you, dear?
2: You know what I'm thankful for, dear? Seriously. That we stayed here in this same town where we grew up. Here you are, dear.
0: Thank you.
2: The same friends. Even the same street. It's been a peaceful life. Not very exciting, but...
1: Daddy!
0: Margaret finds it pretty exciting.
2: Yes. You better take her out to the lot before she collapses.

0: All right, now, where is your screaming woman? Lead me to her.
1: Over here, where our fort used to be.
0: Fort?
1: The big concrete pipe. It's all covered up now.
0: Yeah, Kelly's really getting this lot filled in. All right, where's the lady?
1: Right about here, Daddy. Listen.
0: Don't hear a thing, except the wind. Better button up your sweater, Puss.
1: Shh, listen.
0: That's the trolley over on Aspen Street.
1: Hey there, screaming woman. Hey!
0: Looks like the Dolans are starting out for a drive. Well, I guess your screaming woman's let you down, Puss.
1: But she was here, Daddy. Right under here where they dumped all this dirt. I heard her screaming and screaming like she was underneath the fort. Somebody's dumped tons and tons right on top of our fort.
0: Yeah, too bad they buried your fort, Margaret. I saw two of Kelly's big trucks back in here last evening. There was a dump truck in here this morning, too.
1: It isn't because they covered the fort.
0: That must be your screaming woman doesn't like grown-ups. Only delivers her solo for kids, I guess.
1: Maybe she can't scream anymore.
0: Well, I'm going back and take a nap. Let my dinner settle.
1: Well, aren't you going to help me dig?
0: Now, listen, my dear. Don't you think this is a sort of a silly game?
1: But it's not a game.
0: Now, don't stay too long, dear. Mama probably likes some help with those dishes.
1: Daddy! Daddy! I know I heard her scream. I know it. Oh, darn, darn, darn! You're there! You're still there! Hey, screaming woman! Oh, why did you scream before? Why didn't you scream so Daddy could hear you? Don't just scream for me. I can't help you all by myself. Daddy! Daddy, where are you?
2: Upstairs, Margaret.
1: Here I am. Daddy! Daddy, she's screaming again. Right after you left, she started to scream. You've got to come back.
0: Whoa, there now. Come here. Let me feel your head.
1: Please, Dad.
0: Why, you've got a fever. You're going to lie down, young lady.
1: We can't leave her down there, Dad. We just
0: can't. Come on along. Come on into your room. That's right.
1: It's awful, Dad. It's awful for her to be screaming and nobody listening. Nobody caring.
0: You lie down, Puss. Lie down now. Come on.
1: She'll choke where there isn't any more air and she'll die.

0: You're going to lie down the rest of the afternoon before you make yourself sick.
1: No, I've got to dig. I've got to dig her up.
0: It's all those comic books you read. Now, I forbid you to leave the house. Close your eyes now and take a nap. That's my good girl.
1: What am I going to do? What am I going to do?
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3: No?
4: No, siree. By Cornelius, I'm going to tell a Thanksgiving story. It's a fable.
3: Couldn't be anything else if you told it.
4: Now, listen to this, my trigger-tongue trooper. Last year at this time, my car called me out to the garage. What? Quite a car, too, Hap. Once a year, she overhauls me.
3: Wow, and on Thanksgiving Day, too.
4: Harlow, she said, I have an empty feeling, and I'm so confounded thirsty all the time, I think you ought to do something about it. 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Well, how, my pretty, says I, can all this be accomplished? Easy, she chimes. 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And what's more, with the oversized electrical capacity and fiberglass insulation of that Autolite Stay Full Battery, I'll have more power, stay lively longer, and save you time, trouble, work, and worry. And Harlow, for a fellow as lazy as you are, think what all this means. Well, when she came up with all those points in my favor, I hurried, I hastened, I hurtled till I was exhausted. And by Christopher, I got an Autolite Stay Full Battery and gave it to Clarissa. I call my car Clarissa. Oh. Thanksgiving morning. We took a spin, and I could tell she was happier than a penguin with skis.
3: Sounds like Harlow in Wonderland. Well, now, let's get back to Margaret O'Brien and the Screaming Woman.
2: And now, Autolite brings back to our Hollywood soundstage Miss Margaret O'Brien as Margaret in The Screaming Woman, a tale well calculated to keep you in suspense.
1: After a while, I stopped crying. I had to get back to the lot where that woman was screaming. But I was locked in. I tied a sheet to the bed and let it out the window and shinnied down to the ground. Then I ran to the garage and got shovels and ran to the empty lot. The sun was almost down and it was getting cold. I started to dig fast.
5: Hiya, Maggie.
1: It was Dippy Smith, who was 10 years old, the same as me. He goes to my school.
5: What you digging for?
1: For a screaming woman. She's down in the ground and I'm going to dig her up. You can help me dig, Dippy. There's an extra shovel.
5: I don't hear nothing. I don't dig unless I hear a scream.
1: Then listen.
5: I don't hear nothing.
1: Just wait. You will. There. Did you hear it?
5: Hey, that's okay. Do it again.
1: Do what again?
5: The scream. Do it again. Go on. I'll give you this Aggie if you teach me to do it. Hot dog, did you get that ventriloquist book for a dime from that magic company? You got one of those 10 things in your mouth?
1: I won't tell unless you help me dig.
5: Okay, swell. Give me the shovel. Hot dog.
1: And you got to dig fast. Like this, Dippy.
5: Boy, you'd think she was right under our feet. You're wonderful, Maggie. Say, what's the screaming woman's name? You must have made her up a name.
1: Oh, sure. Her name is Wilma Schwager, and she's a rich old lady, 160 years old. And she was buried by a crook named Spike. Come on, Dippy, dig!

0: Keep digging. We can't stop Dippy.
1: Oh, I'm tired. I think I'll go home.
0: Dippy, stop. You can't. There really is a woman buried here.
1: Well, sure. You said so, Maggie.
0: Oh, don't you believe me? I wasn't throwing my voice. Come back, Dippy.
1: Okay, but I'm getting tired of digging.
0: Now, look, Dippy. I'll go way over here, and then you listen.
1: Okay.
0: Listen.
1: Hey, there really is a woman here.
0: That's what I told you.
1: Well, come on, let's dig. How's she breathing, do you think?
0: I think she's in the fort. Remember?
1: Sure. That's where she must be. 5 or 6 of us kids could get in it, so it's big enough. I sure hope it isn't just a radio or something.
0: Well, a radio would be nice, too.
2: Here, what do you kids think you're doing?
0: Oh. Hello, Mr. Kelly.
2: I'm tired of chasing you out of this lot. If one of you gets hurted, maybe your folks would sue me.
0: But, Mr. Kelly, there's a woman screaming.
2: You kids beat it. Do you hear?
1: Yes, sir.
0: But listen, Mr. Kelly, don't you hear? There.
2: I don't hear a thing, and neither do you. Now beat it.
1: Come on, Maggie.
0: Mr. Kelly, somebody's got to dig her up.
2: Don't argue with me or I'll phone your folks. This is my property. Do I have to put up a fence? Why should I spend money to keep people off my own property?
0: Dippy, it's him. He's the one.
1: Huh?
0: He murdered Mrs. Kelly. He hit her on the head and stuck her in the fort and dumped loads of dirt on top. But she wasn't dead. She came too. Why, you saw him. He stood right there when she screamed and wouldn't pay any attention.
1: Hey, that's right. He stood right there and lied to us. What'll we do, Maggie?
0: There's only one thing to do. We'll phone the police and tell them to come and arrest Mr. Kelly.

0: Hey, they sure got here fast, Maggie.
1: Shh.
0: Don't make a sound. Is Mr. Kelly in the house? Yes, he went right home from the lot.
2: Yes, officer. You, Mr. Kelly?
3: Yes, sir. What can I do for you?
2: Is Mrs. Kelly at home this evening?
3: Why, sure.
2: Can I see her, sir?
3: Why, sure. Hey, Anna. What's up?
2: We got a call. Oh, well, good evening, ma'am.
4: What did it do?
0: Oh.
2: I'm sorry, folks. We got a call that Mrs. Kelly was buried alive in an empty lot. Sounded like some kid calling, but we had to make sure. Always check, you know.
4: Well, I can't understand.
5: It's those blasted kids. If I ever catch them, I'll break their necks.
0: Maggie, cheese it!

0: Boy, if Mr. Kelly telephones my dad, I'll get a licking.
1: What'll we do about the screaming woman?
0: What the heck with her? I'm not going near that lot again.
1: Wait, Dippy.
0: Huh?
1: I know why he didn't hear the screams. Kelly's sort of deaf. Mama says he's hard of hearing.
0: He heard us, didn't he? He heard the cop.
1: He reads people's lips, but he couldn't hear the screaming woman because he couldn't see her. Dippy, come on. We gotta dig some more.
0: No, sir.
1: But we've got to.
0: We're already in a peck of trouble over your darn old ventriloquist voice. I'm not going to get in any more trouble. No, sir.
1: And he went off and left me alone. I wanted to crawl down under the ground with the screaming woman and die, too. It was dark now, and Dad would be hunting for me. If he found me, I'd get a licking and be put to bed. And then nobody would help the screaming woman at all. There was only one last thing to do, so I did it. To go all over the neighborhood from house to house and find out who's missing.
2: Why, hello, dear.
1: Hello, Mrs. Griswold. Is anybody missing from your house? Is your sister from Detroit still here?
2: Yes, she's sitting right over there by the radio. Don't you see her? Em, little Margaret Leary wants...
1: No, I only wanted to see her, Mrs. Griswold. I was just wondering. I just wanted to know if she was here. Hello, Mrs. Pikes. You're looking good. I'm glad to see you're at home, Mrs. Pikes. I'm awful glad. Mr. Hyde, is your wife still here?
3: Dora, aren't you out pretty late, Margaret?
1: Yes. Oh, hello, Mrs. Hyde.
4: What is it, Margaret?
1: I just wanted to see you, Mrs. Hyde. That's all. The hours were just rolling along, and I rang bells and knocked, and I rang bells. I was about to give up when I came to the Nesbitt's house. The house was quiet like nobody was at home, but I saw a dim, spooky light inside somewhere. So I just kept knocking and knocking. Oh.
5: What do you want?
1: Oh, nothing, Mr. Nesbitt. I only wanted to see Mrs. Nesbitt.
5: She's not here. She's gone to the store.
1: At night? Besides, it's closed today, I think.
5: The drugstore down on Clark Street.
1: Oh, well, then she ought to be back pretty quick. I'll come in and wait.
5: Hey, wait a minute.
1: I'll just sit down here and wait. I sure like this rocking chair. Go right ahead and do whatever you were doing, Mr. Nesbitt.
5: I wasn't doing anything.
1: Oh, looks like you were packing or something, with all those boxes and trunks around. Going away?
5: No, Helen's been sorting things out, getting rid of a lot of stuff.
1: Oh, burning it up in the fireplace.
5: Yeah, that's right.
1: Dad always burns our junk out in the alley. Clothes smell awful when they burn.
5: Look, Helen may have gone on from the store to visit a friend.
1: Well, if she doesn't come back soon, I'll leave.
5: Yeah, I'll tell her you were here. What do you want to see her about?
1: Oh, nothing much. Hey, that's too bad.
5: What?
1: I guess you lost the key to that box. You had to break the lock.
5: No, it was broken already. Yeah, I bet your folks don't know where you are, kid.
1: No, sir. They think I'm in bed. What friend did Mrs. Nesbitt go to visit?
5: Oh, I don't know. I mean, look, kid, I ought to tell you, she won't be back tonight.
1: Oh?
5: No. She went to the store, like I said, but she was going from there over to Beechwood to visit her mother on the bus. She'd be gone 2 or 3 days.
1: Oh, that's a shame.
5: Why?
1: Well, Mama was expecting Mrs. Nesbitt to come over tomorrow. Maybe to sell.
5: Hey, you better not tell your mother. You see, it's kind of secret about Helen going away. She doesn't want people to know for a while.
1: Oh.
5: You know how to keep a secret, kid?
1: I guess so.
5: I'll give you something for not telling. I'll give you a reward. Let's see. Hey, here's something for a kid. A doll.
1: A doll?
5: Yeah, Helen was going to give it to you. I heard her say when she was sorting the stuff, she said, I'll give this to the little Leary girl.
1: Mrs. Nesbitt always calls me Margaret.
5: Well, sure, that's what she said. Margaret, that's quite a doll. Old-fashioned. It's made of leather. Face is china or something, see?
1: Mm-hmm. Thank you, Mr. Nesbitt.
5: It's a reward for not saying anything about Helen being gone. Understand? Now, come on. I'll snap on the porch light.
1: Mr. Nesbitt, did you finish your driveway?
5: What do you mean?
1: Did you get all the dirt hauled off to make it smooth?
5: Sure. Now, come on.
1: I saw your dump truck in the lot this morning and...
5: What do you mean? Were you in a lock this morning?
1: No, I was at home. I looked out the window. Please, Mr. Nesbitt, let go of my arm.
5: You've been playing out there today. Answer me.
1: Oh, don't. That hurts. I wasn't playing. It's no fun now with our fort all covered up.
5: The fort? What's that?
1: Nothing. Nothing, Mr. Nesbitt.
5: Tell me what you're talking about.
1: Nothing but that old concrete pipe.
5: You know something. That's why you came here. You've been snooping around that lot and you found out something. What do you know?
1: I don't know anything. Let me go, Mr. Nesbitt. If you don't let me go, I'll...
5: Cal!
1: There!
5: Come back! If you come back, kid, I'll give you something else. I'll give you something else. Come back, kid. Come back.
1: Mr. Nesbitt yelled because I kicked and bit his hand. Then I ran, but I heard him running after me. It was dark and quiet and scary on the streets, and more scary out there in the lot. I ran straight across the place where I heard the screaming, and it was so quiet. And all of a sudden, there was a man in the lot, right in front of me.
5: Stop, Margaret.
1: Oh.
5: Margaret?
1: Oh, Daddy.
5: Margaret, where have you been? Do you have any idea how your mama's worried? Do you know how late it is?
1: Daddy, he's after me.
5: We've been
1: Mr.
5: up
1: Nesbitt.
5: And down alleys and clear down to Clark Street. I was about to call the police.
1: The screaming woman. It's Mrs. Nesbitt down there.
5: I'm going to give you a good licking.
1: Mr. Nesbitt killed her, and now he wants to kill me.
5: I've had all of that idiotic talk I can stand.
1: It's true. You've got to believe
5: Margaret, I'm going to lick you right now, right here. I've had enough of... What have you got there? Where did you get that doll?
6: Why, I gave it to O'Leary. Kid stopped by the house. I remembered... Helen said she wanted to throw it away.
5: Helen said to throw it away?
1: He's lying, Dad. He gave it to me so I wouldn't tell about her. It was locked up in a box. He didn't have the key. He broke it open.
6: She's a high-strung kid, Leary. All the stuff she was telling me.
1: He's lying, Dad.
5: Yes, he is lying. Why are you lying, Charlie?
6: Lying? How do you get that, Leary?
5: Helen never let you have that doll. It was locked up. It was a present I gave her a long time ago. She wouldn't throw it away anymore, and I'd throw away the paperweight she gave me. Why are you lying, Charlie?
6: I'm not. Don't look at me that way, Leary. As God is my witness, I...
1: It's her. Dad, it's the screaming woman.
5: As God is your witness.
7: No, Leary, don't!
5: Margaret, run to the house. Phone the police and tell them to hurry. Tell them we've got to dig.

0: Hello?
1: Hi, Dippy. 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The screaming woman isn't screaming anymore, and they've got a lot of people down there digging her up.
0: Hey, that's swell. Hot dog.
1: And you know what else, Dippy? They're going to uncover our fort again. Oh, Dippy, wasn't it a keen Thanksgiving?

0: Thank you, Margaret O'Brien, for a splendid performance. Miss O'Brien will return in just a moment.
1: Oh, no, that Autolite Stayful Battery fable wasn't bad, coming from a fairly fabulous fibber.
2: 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Thanks to you, she said, and that Autolite Stayful Battery, this has been the happiest year of my life. 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Well, Clarissa, I says to my gas buggy, you're the queen of the May, the lass with the delicate air, and the pride of Wilcox Alley all in one. 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
0: And now here again is Miss Margaret O'Brien.
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0: We will, Margaret. And now let me tell our listeners about next week. Claude Rains and Vincent Price in the famous mystery story, The Hands of Mr. Ottermole. Another gripping study in Suspense.
2: Margaret O'Brien appeared by arrangement with Metro-Goldwyn-Mayer, producers of the Technicolor picture The Three Musketeers, starring Lana Turner, Gene Kelly, and June Allison. 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The entire production was under the direction of Anton M. Leader. 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
18: Accident report submitted to Police Inspector Blandon from Lieutenant Steve Healy. Place, 15th Street and 4th Avenue. Time, 2:45 p.m., March 11th. Remarks. Ernest Powers, age 34, was crossing the intersection as signal light changed from green to red. A car driven by Theodore Toby made legal right turn from 15th Street into 4th Avenue.
19: Hey, look out! Look out! Hey, officer! Hey, officer!
20: All right, don't worry. Where are the weapons? Come on now, let me through. All right, stand back. Let's have a look.
19: Is he hurt bad, officer? I didn't see him. Honest, I didn't. I had the right of way.
20: Passed out. One of you people call for an ambulance. Yeah, you. Okay, move back,
19: He's bleeding. Here, I'll prop up his hand.
20: Yeah, use his jacket. Here, I'll hold him. Golly, he's limp. Feels just like he's dead.
18: Yes, Ernest Bowers felt like he was dead. Ernest Bowers suffered from catalepsy, a strange disease. He carried at all times a note in his inside coat pocket stating that he was a cataleptic and that in the event of seeming death, his wife should be immediately notified or his doctor in the event his wife is unavailable. The letter also requested that no autopsy or embalming should be performed on his body for 72 hours. Although in his particular case, the duration of the attacks were usually 4 hours or less. Ernest Bowers also wore a sterling silver bracelet with an inscription reading, "Do not embalm me. I am not dead." Catalepsy is a disease of the nerves and mind. The physical conditions of the cataleptic when he is under a spell closely resemble death in all aspects, including the primary stages of rigor mortis. Officer Abbott was on the scene of the accident. He administered first aid to the injured man before making out his report.
20: There, that ought to stop the bleeding. Looks like just a cut on his forehead when he hit the ground. Nothing much.
19: He can't be hurt bad, officer. I didn't hit him hard.
21: That's right, officer. I saw it looked like just a little bump.
20: All right, clear back. Let's have a little air in here. Well, let's take down some information. What's your name?
19: Theodore Toby. Here's my license.
20: Hey, you kids! Now, what did those kids do?
22: They picked up something off the street.
19: Oh, here it comes. I hope he's all right. It doesn't look like he's breathing.
23: My gosh, he ain't.
20: I told you to get back. Now, come on. Ease back. All of you.
24: Where is he?
20: Hello, Doc. Glad you got here. He's out cold.
24: Yes, he is. Have a look. Now, let's get him away. He's dead. Well, anyway, it didn't happen in the coach.
25: Okay, we'll take him away. Keep them back, officer, will you?
20: I'll keep back. Come on, clear on. The show's over. Come on.
24: Well, that's the second one today.
25: Yeah. Well, let's go.
24: Whose jacket was that he was laying on?
25: I don't know. Did you pick it up?
24: No. Hey, officer.
20: Yeah?
24: Where's the jacket?
20: Huh?
24: The jacket, the guy's jacket.
20: Oh. My gosh, it's gone.
25: Okay, never mind.
20: Those kids, you can't leave.
25: Come on, let's go, Payne.
18: Ernest Bowers had lost the identification of his condition. The letter was in the inside pocket of his jacket. The silver chain he wore on his left wrist had snapped and fallen to the pavement. Two youngsters picked up the chain. Robert Minnelli, age 9 1/2, and Tommy Stoner, 8.
26: Hey, that cop yelled at us. Did you hear him?
27: Yeah. Maybe we should give it back.
26: No, what for? So he can keep it?
27: Let's go around the back to your father's shop, Bob.
26: Yeah. Sure is a nice chain. Hey, there's writing on it.
27: Maybe it's the guy's name. Was he hurt bad? Hey, what's it say?
26: Just a second. We'll be out of the alley. Yeah, Pop's gone home to eat.
27: Can you read it now?
26: Oh, wait a second, will you? It says, do not ball. Well, do not something me. I am not dead. That's screwy.
27: What do we do with it?
26: Sell it, Dopey.
27: That's stealing, Bob.
26: It ain't stealing. We found it, didn't we?
27: When we try to sell it, they'll ask us where we got it. What do we tell them?
26: Nothing. Use your head. You know what we'll do?
27: What?
26: We'll use Pop's welding torch. We'll melt it down.
27: But he told us not to use it.
26: Pop ain't here, is he?
27: No.
26: Well, come on.
27: Oh, there it is.
26: Yeah. Now here, put it on that brick.
27: Okay?
26: Yeah.
27: Be careful.
0: What are you kids doing?
26: Hello, Pop.
27: Nothing, Mr. Minnelli. We ain't doing nothing.
0: Nothing, eh? I thought I told you kids not to go near that torch.
26: Well, we want to melt this down.
0: Come on, give me that. Now, what's that all about?
26: We found this chain, Papa. We want to melt it down and sell it.
0: On the chain? Whose is it?
26: We don't know, do we, Tommy?
27: No, we don't.
0: Where'd you get it?
26: We found it.
0: Come on, let me have it.
26: Well, there's nothing wrong, Pop. We just found it, see? It's ours.
0: Shut up. Do not embalm me. I am not dead. Okay, look. What's that?
26: That's screwy.
0: Where are you finding
26: it? In the street. Honest, Papa. Ask Tommy.
0: All right. Go on. Get out of here.
26: Oh, how about melting it down, Pop? Oh, we can sell it and buy some baseballs.
0: Oof. All right. Now, keep back.
26: You look at Tommy. You see it?
27: Yeah. Starting to melt.
26: You see how he does it?
0: Keep away, I told you.
27: It's all melted.
1: They sold the melted chain for $1.30 to a dealer. $1.30. But the coat. The coat was the principal thing. In the coat, in the inside pocket, was the letter. The information about Ernest Bauer's condition was in the letter. The instructions that could save his life. The coat was picked up from the street by Honest Jerry Murdoch. Now there's a big sign near the corner of 15th Street. It says, Honest Jerry Murdoch, Swap Shop. He brought the coat into a store, rummaged around on his shelves until he found some cleaner. Then he started to clean the bloodstains.
2: How long for a sport jacket?
3: Huh? Well, just a moment. What kind?
2: Conservative.
3: Come over here, please.
2: Mm-hmm. Something on that order.
3: Yeah, pick out what you want. How much you want to spend?
2: About $5.
3: Well, these cost more.
2: How much?
3: From 8 to 12. Over here we got some cheaper.
2: These don't look so hot for $8.
3: From 8 to 12. Over here.
2: Well, I'll take a look. Nah, these don't appeal to me.
3: Now, what size do you wear?
2: 40.
3: Oh, here, try this one on. Nice and conservative. Yeah.
2: It's kind of tight around the shoulders.
3: Yeah, tight.
2: Yeah, it looks cheesy.
3: Cheesy?
2: Well, I guess you ain't got what I want.
3: Hey, wait a minute. Wait, what's your hurry? I'm just putting a new one in stock over here by the counter.
2: Yeah, it looks all right. What size is it?
3: I don't know. Here, let's try it on.
2: Okay.
3: Hey.
2: Yeah.
3: All right?
2: It feels all right. Kind of stiff in front here, though.
3: Yeah, it's almost new, ain't it? You'll break it in.
2: Feels like cardboard or something.
3: Look, you want it? $5.
2: Okay.
3: There might be a couple of stains on it. I ain't time to take them out. Use some cleaner on it or bring it to the tailor's. It'll be better than new.
2: Yeah. Yeah, here's $5.
1: Ernest Bowers was brought to the receiving room of the Vedder General Hospital. The time, 4:10. If Bowers was going to awaken, it would probably be before 6:45. Intern on duty, Dr. Weldon, made out his report. He wrote it down while standing near the telephone switchboard.
4: Yes?
5: This is the Vedder General Hospital. Is there anybody by the name of Bowers at home? That's Bowers, B-O-W-E-R-S.
4: No, nobody home.
5: Is Mr. Bowers married?
4: His wife thinks so.
5: Where can I reach her? There's been an accident.
4: I don't know. She's out.
5: Will you tell her to call the Vedder General Hospital?
4: Yeah. What happened?
5: Mr. Bowers is dead.
22: Yeah, that's funny. Just a superficial cut on forehead. Well, that's cardiac. They're coming to go. Get me the orderly room, honey.
5: Okay, use that phone now.
22: All right.
23: Yeah?
22: And this is Dr. Weldon. There's a delivery for you to go to the morgue.
23: Morgue?
22: Yeah.
23: Now?
6: Yeah. I ain't had anything to eat since,
7: Well, I know, since lunch. Go on now, it's down the receiving room. Papers are down there, too.
6: Can I get a sandwich first?
7: No, go on, get going.
6: Oh, why can't I wait a few minutes?
7: It's got to go now. They want to stop the embalming so they can go home.
18: It was then 4:22 in the afternoon. Dr. Theodore J. Weldon left Honey at the switchboard and walked upstairs to the intern quarters and settled down to reading the sports page of the afternoon papers. At that moment, if anyone had been in receiving room B of Vedder General Hospital, where the body of Ernest Bowers lay on a patient carriage, they would have seen a fly crawl slowly across the face of the dead man, and they would have seen his nose twitch.
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18: Henry Prince had purchased the coat in which was the letter that could save the life of Ernest Bowers. When Henry Prince left Honest Jerry Murdoch's second-hand store, he stopped to have a chat with some friends, made some purchases at the grocery store, and started home. The time, a few minutes after 5. He lived about 2 blocks from the scene of the accident. His wife was waiting for him.
8: Turn around a little,
2: yeah,
8: bit, will you?
2: How do you like him for $5?
8: Well, it looks all right.
2: Yeah.
8: Lose some weight, get so fat. What? Wait a minute. What is that, a spot?
2: Where?
8: Well, take it off for a minute.
2: Here.
8: Yeah. Wonder what that is.
2: Oh, he said there are a couple of spots. Oh. Cleaner will take them out.
8: Well, looks like it might... Harry, what's this in the pocket?
2: Well, I don't know.
8: For heaven's sake. To whom it may concern, please open and read.
2: That's what must have felt stiff, huh?
8: Yeah. This note is carried on my person wherever I go. It is to advise responsible parties that I am a cataleptic.
2: Hmm.
8: That if it appears as though I'm dead, I am not. And that my body is not to be molested for a period of 72 hours, neither by autopsy nor by embalming. Although the maximum periods of my attacks usually do not exceed 4 hours. Please telephone my wife, Miss Margaret Bowers, at Fulton 10231. This is a boarding house, address 84115 West 25th Street. She's not there. Please try X, Minister 43422. This is the number of Dr. Benton. It is of vital importance. It may mean my life. Thank you, Ernest Bowers.
2: That's a funny one.
8: Where'd you get the jacket, Harry?
2: What, Honest Jerry Murdoch?
8: Gee, I wonder what we can do.
2: Well, nothing. It's probably forgotten already. Somebody sold the jacket to him, forgot to take the letter out.
8: It doesn't sound like something a guy'd forget.
2: Oh, the devil would.
8: Well, it might be important. Look at that, Harry. Now, look at that. Those spots look like blood.
9: Nah, too dark.
10: That's the color that blood turns. Oh. I'm going to telephone that number.
9: Oh, go ahead. I think you're wasting your time.
10: Oh, well, hush. Will you a minute?
4: Hello.
10: Hello. I'd like to talk to Mrs. Bowers.
4: She ain't in.
10: Well, how do you know? You didn't even go to find...
4: She went out, and you ain't the first after her.
10: Who else wanted to get in touch with her?
4: Oh, somebody. I don't know who.
10: Oh, well, thank you.
9: There, you see, you're wasting your time.
10: I'm going to try that doctor.
9: Oh, for crying out loud.
10: Will you just keep still? You
9: never
10: think of it.
9: Will you turn into a regular busybody? I'm getting hungry.
10: Oh, it's busy.
9: How about some dinner?
10: It's cooking. Yeah, I just can't get it out of my head. That guy, whoever he is, lying there and people thinking him dead when he ain't. They may be doing things to him. What's embalming?
9: Oh, well, they do that at the morgue.
10: Yeah?
9: He's preparing his body for burial. I think they take all the blood out of his veins.
10: Oh, goodness, that'd kill him if he wasn't already dead.
9: It wouldn't kill him no better.
10: Harry, I'm going to find out about that coat. Now, where's this place you bought?
9: Oh, now, wait a minute, Francis. I put in a good day's work. I'm tired. I don't want to run around the city looking for something I don't even know about.
10: Well, I'll go myself.
9: Well, how about me at home here while you go out? I want to eat. I'm hungry.
10: Well, dinner won't be ready for another 15 minutes anyway. Now, where's the place?
9: Oh, all right. I'll go with you.
10: Pardon me.
11: Sure. What the
10: heck? Listen, we want to find out about the man next door. Do you know when he'll come back?
11: Oh, Horace Jerry?
10: Yeah, yeah.
11: Oh, ain't he there?
10: No, he isn't. Harry, listen, go take another look. Huh? I'll try that number again.
9: Oh, Francis, for heaven's sake.
10: Oh. It's so long. Why don't they answer it?
11: Hey,
10: I'm using this... Oh.
9: He ain't back yet.
10: Well, what does a sign say? 10 minutes?
9: Oh, yeah, but those guys put up signs like that if they're going away for an hour.
10: Well, now, listen, we'll wait just a couple of more minutes.
9: Oh, come on, Francis.
10: Shh. Now, keep...
9: No,
10: hello!
9: Really.
10: Is Mrs. Bowers in?
4: No!
10: Mr. Bowers?
4: He's dead.
10: Oh, he is?
4: That's what they tell me.
10: Well, look, will you please
4: You're
10: tell me...
4: You're bothering me, lady. I got a meal set up on the table. I can't be asking her a million questions.
10: Yeah, listen, all I want to know is when Mr. Bowers died.
4: How do I know? Ask Mrs. Bowers. She'll be home soon.
10: Yeah, thanks.
9: Well...
10: Mr. Bowers is dead. I found that out.
9: See, I told you.
10: Well, what about the letter, then? What if he ain't dead? What if they only think he's dead?
9: Well, what do you want to do, wait here all night?
10: Well, if I have to...
9: Well, without me, then...
10: Well, just do as you please.
9: I'll be home. I'm hungry. It's after 6. If you think more of a crazy letter than you do of feeding your own husband, then that's all.
10: What do you mean, that's all?
9: Just what I said, that's all.
10: Oh, Harry, the trouble with you is you don't have no imagination.
9: No, I don't have no imagination. I'm just a home-loving guy, that's all. I don't go sticking my nose where it don't belong.
10: Oh, for heaven's sakes, go on home then. I'll find out about it. Think of anything else but your stomach once in a while. You might... Officer, officer.
12: Yes, ma'am.
10: Do you know where the fellow who owns that swap shop lives? Honest Jerry Murdoch?
12: No, ma'am, I don't.
10: Oh, dear. Gee, I want to get in touch with him. There's a sign on his door.
12: Why don't you ask him, ma'am? There he is now, just going in.
10: Huh? Oh, thank you. Mr. Murdoch?
13: Yeah?
10: Oh, gee, I'm sure glad you came back.
13: Come in. I'll have a little white tea.
10: Listen, you sold my husband a jacket, a sport jacket this afternoon.
13: Oh, did I? What kind?
10: It was a light blue one, with little red boxes, sort of. It had a few stains on it.
13: Well, sorry, can't take anything back once it's
10: sold. No, listen, I don't want to give it back. Where did you get it, Mr. Murdoch?
13: How can I remember where I got it?
10: Well, was it long ago?
13: I don't see where it's any of your business where I got it.
10: Oh, it may be awfully important. I've been trying to reach the numbers. You see, the doctor's number's always busy, and... His wife isn't home yet.
13: I don't know what you're talking about.
10: Look, will you just tell me one thing? Did you have the jacket in here a long time?
13: Well,
10: Please, it's very important.
13: Well, no. I just got it in this afternoon.
10: Well, where did you get it?
13: Look, you said one question. You asked it. I answered it. That's all.
10: There was blood on it.
13: Well, that I can't help.
10: Listen, if that man's alive and they do anything to him, I'll just never get over it. I'll never be able to live with myself.
13: What are you talking about?
10: Well, listen to me. Listen now. There was a letter in the inside pocket of that jacket, you see? It said that Ernest Bowers was a cataleptic.
13: What's that? He goes into fits?
10: No. A cataleptic is somebody who looks like he's dead at times, and he isn't. He goes into a spell, you see, and it looks as though he's dead. Well, sometimes they take dead bodies to the morgue, and they embalm them. That means they take all the blood out of their veins.
13: Well,
10: now this fella Bowers is a cataleptic. I don't know whether he's dead or alive or even if he's worrying about this letter at all, but I just got to find out.
13: I
3: There was...
10: What? What?
3: An accident before.
10: Where was it? Who was in it?
3: I don't know. Now, believe me, lady, I didn't know anything about all this. You think that this guy who was taken away in an ambulance was a catalepsy?
10: Listen, that coat. Was it his?
3: Yes, lady, but it was left there in the street. They drove away and left.
10: Who?
3: The ambulance.
10: What ambulance?
3: I don't know. It was on the corner, and the cop was there. He told somebody to call an ambulance. It came and took away the man.
10: Is that the cop out there now?
3: Yeah, yes, but look, you've got to protect me now. I ain't done anything wrong. I didn't know anything like this had happened. I'd never taken a coat if I thought...
10: Officer!
18: Ernest Bowers lay on a slab at the moor. If he were alive, probabilities were that he would regain consciousness before 6:45. The two embalmers on duty at the time had decided to get a bite to eat when the phone rang.
14: Yeah, but we're going out to eat. Yeah, I know another one just came in. We got it here. What's a rush? Oh, no. We just want to grab a cup of coffee and we'll get right on it. Well, is it our fault if it comes in just when we want to have a... What? Oh, we can go home after? Oh, well, that puts a different complexion on the whole... Yeah. Okay. Yeah. Hey, what time is it, Anthony?
15: 6:30.
14: Well, Doc says if we embalm this one now, we can go home.
15: Well, let's start in, then. I'm hungry.
14: Okay. I'll start the motor.
15: Young guy, ain't he?
14: Yeah. You know, I was saying to the wife about that yesterday. Oh, get that injector out, will you, Tony?
15: Yeah.
14: And she was saying, more and more people die older and older.
15: Yeah. It looks like we can open through the neck.
14: Yeah, I guess so. Give me a piece of that gauze, will you? Yeah, I said to Velma, she should be around this place a while. We get them all ages.
15: Want me to do it?
14: Oh, that's all right. You get the injector ready.
15: Mm-hmm. Look at him. You'd never think that such a little thing like his heart stops beating could make him dead and not alive, huh?
14: Yeah. Okay. Hold it steady now, will you?
15: Yeah.
14: Ready?
15: Just a second. Yeah.
14: All right. Here we go.
15: What's the matter?
14: My glasses are clouding up.
15: Take them off.
14: I'm just clean.
15: What'd the wife say to that?
14: What? Oh, about all ages? Oh, she didn't have anything to say. Only that most of the guys we deal with probably come to a violent end.
15: Well, there's something in that.
14: Yeah. Okay, I got my glasses cleaned. All right, let's...
15: What's the matter?
14: They're steamed up again. That's funny. Every time I bend over and they're... I wonder...
15: What?
14: It must be my imagination.
15: What?
14: I could have sworn this guy was breathing on my glasses.
15: Is he?
14: No. How could he?
15: Well, come on then. Let's go. It's 6:45 already.
14: Yeah.
15: Hold it. I'll get the phone.
14: No, let's get this started first.
15: Okay. All right. We'll just... Al.
14: Huh?
15: I...
14: What's the matter with you?
15: I thought I saw the guy's hand twitch.
14: Ah, oh, don't be silly.
15: Give me a scare. Let's wait a second. I'll get the phone.
14: No, it'll probably be another job and we'll never get out of here. Let her ring.
15: But the doc said we could go home after...
14: All right. Come on. Let's get this thing over with.
15: Al.
14: Okay, now give me the knife again.

0: Look, I'm bent over like this, see? I ain't gonna move. My glasses are full of steam again. Oh, Lord. Is he alive? Hey, look at me. I'm shaking all over.
1: Look at him, Al. Look at his lips. Listen.
0: Shut that thing off, will you?

0: Apparently, the life of Ernest Bowers was worth $1.30 for a silver bracelet to the boys who ran away with it, and $5 for a blood-stained jacket to honest Jerry Murdoch. Their petty thefts brought a man to the very brink of death. As for the busy telephone in the doctor's office, it wasn't busy at all. The good doctor had unwittingly replaced the receiver on the phone stand incorrectly. There is just one more episode which perhaps does not belong in an accident report, but which I would like to include. After regaining full consciousness, Ernest Bowers put in a telephone call from the morgue.
1: Hello.
2: Hello, Mrs. Brawley. Is Mrs. Bowers in?
1: I don't know. I'll see. Josie, see if Mrs. Bowers is home. Who is it?
2: This is Mr. Bowers.
1: Who? Mr. Bowers? They told me you was dead. The hospital called.
2: Yes, I know, Mrs. Brawley, but they made a mistake.
1: Oh, well, here she is. Hello. Ernest, where are you?
2: Well, darling, it's quite a long story. You see...
1: Well, never mind.

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0: Dead Ernest, heard this evening, is one of the plays upon which the Peabody Award was based. 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

0: Suspense. Produced, edited, and directed by William Spear. This is the third in a special limited series of five Friday night performances of Suspense at this hour. Suspense is compounded of mystery and suspicion and dangerous adventure. In this series are stories calculated to intrigue you, to stir your nerves, to offer you a precarious situation, and then withhold the solution until the last possible moment. Tonight from Hollywood, we bring you Mr. Dan Duryea as star in The Man Who Couldn't Lose, a radio play by Emil C. Tepperman. We trust that with this tale, we shall once again keep you in suspense.
1: You feeling all right now?
2: Sure. Sure, I feel swell.
1: You better not talk anymore, though.
2: Why not? I got nothing to worry about. That's what I'm telling you. Something's happened to me. I'm not a scared. It's just like old man Mosley said. It doesn't happen often. But when it does, well, it's happened to me. Something's happened to me that doesn't happen once in 100 years. And it all happened in one day. Yeah, it began this morning.
3: Leonard! Leonard! Now, don't you try to kid me. You're not asleep.

0: encumbers anything just so long as you gamble it away. But do you ever bring a dollar home? Not that I ever hear anything about.
1: Oh, shut up.
0: Don't you tell me to shut up, Leonard Snell. I pay the rent when it gets paid. I pay the grocery bills. I pay for everything. You'd think at least I get a little appreciation once in a while.
1: I appreciate it. I hear about it enough.
0: Well, then why don't you do something about it?
1: Listen, Celia, I don't feel so good today.
0: Sure. That's what you always say every time anybody talks about work. But I'm sick and tired of it. You promised you were going to get a job this week, and you're going to do it.
1: Celia, there's something I got to tell you.
0: Oh, I suppose you want to wheedle some money out of me again. Well, if you can't even keep a little lunch money in your pocket,
1: No, listen, it's more than that.
0: Oh, it is it? I suppose you got another hot tip on the races. Well, if you think I'm going
1: Will you shut up?
0: Hey, what's the matter with you?
1: Listen, Celia. I've sold quite a few insurance policies in the last 6 months.
0: Oh, you have you? Well, where's the money? Don't you try to pull that on me. You're going to get a job.
1: All right. I spent the money.
0: On the races.
1: Yeah. Only it wasn't all my money.
0: What do you mean?
1: I mean I'm $1,800 short. And this is the last day to settle up my accounts with the company.
0: You stole it.
1: I thought I was going to get it back and make a killing. I had some tips that were supposed to be sure things.
0: Oh, I get it. $1,800. Quite a coincidence, isn't it?
1: All right. $1,750. What's the difference?
0: And it just so happens that I have $1,800 in a safe deposit box that Aunt May left me this spring. Quite a coincidence.
1: Celia, I gotta get that money back to him today.
0: Well, I don't believe a word of it. And you're not gonna get that money.
1: If I don't, they can send me to jail.
0: And if I did believe you, you wouldn't get it. Maybe a few months in jail would teach you a little consideration. You know I gotta have an operation sometime this fall. You think I want to go into a charity ward? And who'd pay the rent while I was sick?
1: They can give me 5 years.
0: You're just a little too cute, Mr. Snell. You've had your eye on that money ever since you heard I got it. But you're not going to get it. Why do you think I wear the key to that safe deposit box around my neck?
1: Celia?
0: I suppose you think I haven't noticed.
1: Now look, Celia, look.
0: I suppose you think I don't know all those times you tried to get that chain off my neck when you thought I was asleep.
1: Yeah, but...
0: Well, I wasn't quite as sleepy as you thought, mister.
1: All right, Celia.
0: And don't you think you can wheedle it out of me? Get away from me. Lynn, take your hands off!
1: I knew I'd have to do that to you someday. I bent over her. She was dead, all right. The key was on that little chain around her neck, just like it had always been. I yanked on the chain, snapped, and the key came away in my hand. I shaved, got dressed, then I went through her purse. There was $9 and some change in the usual junk. And that sweepstake ticket made out in the name of I'm a Winner. I put the money in my pocket and the ticket in my wallet. I'm all set to go now, except for writing the letter. All of a sudden, I realize what I'm doing doesn't seem strange to me at all. It's like one of those dreams where you think it's all happened before sometime. I wrote to the police. I have killed my wife in a fit of anger. I can't go on living anymore after doing a thing like that to Celia. I'm short in my accounts, too. So there's only one thing for me to do. Don't bother looking for me. By the time you get this letter, you can find me in the city morgue. Yours truly, Leonard Snell.
2: Leonard! Oh, Leonard!
1: Oh, good morning, Mr. Morsley.
2: Leonard, I've just had some great news. I knew you'd want to hear about it right away.
1: Well, I'm in sort of a hurry this morning,
2: Mr.
1: Morsley.
2: All right, but wait till you hear this. You know that picric acid dye formula I've been working on?
1: Yeah?
2: Well, the government's just bought an option on it. They're going to try it out under factory conditions, and when they do, why, my boy, it'll be worth $1,000,000.
1: Well, what do you know? That's really great. Well, I guess I better be going along.
2: So I decided to take out that annuity you've been trying to sell me. Got an application with you, have you?
1: You... Oh. Yeah. Sure.
2: Go on inside.
0: Hello there, Leonard.
1: Good morning.

0: Dad, you look as though you'd just seen a ghost or something.
1: He just sold a policy. You don't sell them like that every day, do you, my boy? What's that first premium? About $3,400, isn't it?
2: Yeah.
1: Well, there's a nice commission in that, eh, Leonard? About, $1,800, isn't it?
2: Yeah. Yeah. 18.
0: Well, Leonard certainly deserves it. He works very hard. I see him coming home every evening with that briefcase and all those papers under his arm.
1: Oh, I'm sure he works hard, but perhaps I'm a little more observant than you, dear. Oh, sit right down there, my boy.
2: Okay.
1: Watch out for those bottles behind you, though. That's picric acid.
0: What do you mean, you're more observant than I am?
1: Most of those papers are the racing forms, aren't they, Leonard?
2: Well,
1: You know, I've been watching you, Leonard. Yes, you've had a hard time, but you're a gambler. You believe a lot in luck. Well, sir, now I've got a theory about luck.
2: When were you born?
1: March 1st, 1878. Yes, luck is something that can come in big doses sometimes. It's almost as though fate had planned it out ahead of time.
2: Who's the beneficiary?
1: My wife.
0: That's so good.
1: There's a perfectly good mathematical explanation for it, of course. Now, a number of unrelated events converge, and they all add up to the good fortune of a single man. Oh, happens once in a century, perhaps, but it does happen.
2: You can make out the check.
1: Of course. Why don't I make it out to you personally? Then I can collect that 3 months' rent you owe me, huh?
2: Why, sure. Sure. That'd be $3,255.
1: Hey, fine. I'll make it out right.
0: You know, Leonard, I was saying to Sam just this morning, I'm almost as glad for your sake as for ours. My, won't Celia be surprised.
2: Huh?
0: I said, won't Celia be surprised?
2: Oh, yeah.
0: Say, where is Celia? She usually leaves work long before this. I always hear her.
2: Well, she's,
0: Leonard, don't tell me there's anything wrong. I know she hasn't been feeling well.
2: Oh, no. It's just a little headache, you know.
0: Why, the poor thing. Why didn't you tell me? I'll go right upstairs and fix her something.
2: No. No, you better not. She told me she wanted to sleep. She's asleep now.
0: Oh. Well, then I won't bother her.
2: Yeah.
0: I'll go up around noontime. Maybe I can fix her a little something then.
2: Well, yeah, sure.
1: My boy, here's your check.
2: Thanks.
1: Now, don't play that on the races.
2: Don't worry.
1: But you keep playing your luck just the same. You know, luck's a funny thing. You've had a lucky start today. Maybe your luck's changed.
2: Yeah. Yeah. Maybe it has. Why couldn't he have signed it yesterday? That's all I could think of for a couple of minutes. Why couldn't he have signed it yesterday? But it was done now. I get in the car and drive downtown. First I go to Celia's bank, and I get that $1,800 out of the deposit box. Nobody says a word. Then I drive over to Morsley's bank and cash his check. I've got over $5,000 now. That's pretty good for a guy that started out the day by being $1,750 in the hole. I drive over towards the park. A clock in a jewelry store says 10:15. 10:15. That was plenty of time. At the park, I stop and give the once over to the bums sitting around on the benches in the sun. There's always a bunch of them there. Pretty soon, I see a guy that looks about right. Hey, you.
3: Me?
2: Yeah. You want to make $5?
3: You mean the job?
2: You won't have to strain yourself. I just hurt my wrist and I can't drive. I got to go uptown and meet a guy. You want to drive me?
3: Oh, okay.
2: You got a license?
3: Yeah, I got a license.
2: Let's see it.
3: Okay. Yeah.
2: Floyd Hustis. Omaha, Nebraska. You're kind of a long ways from home, aren't you?
3: Yeah, but it's okay to drive within this state if you got a licensed driver with you.
2: Okay, Floyd Hustis. You'll do. We get in the car and head uptown. My luck is holding. This guy couldn't have been better if I'd looked a week. I see another clock, and it's only a little past 10:30 now. I still got lots of time, so I decide to clean up the details now.
3: How am I doing?
2: Okay. But turn right at the next block, Floyd. I want to go by the 43rd Street post office and mail a letter.
3: Sure. Hey, you could mail it at a letterbox, though.
2: Yeah, but I don't want to mail it at a letterbox.
3: Oh, okay.
2: I go into the post office and get a stamp and mail the letter. It's the letter where I tell about killing Celia. and it's just addressed to Police Commissioner 21 Center Street. Somehow, I just don't trust a letterbox. Because if the police don't get that letter right on time and start looking, it's not so good. I go out and get in the car, and I tell Floyd Eustace where to go. We head uptown. After a while, we get to Fort Tryon Park, right above Riverside Drive, looking over the river. There's hardly ever anybody up there at this time of year, so I felt pretty safe. And sure enough, there wasn't. I got the monkey wrench out, and I had it in my hand.
3: Is this right?
2: Yeah.
3: Huh.
2: Just pull over there, up against the rail.
3: Gee, I never been up here. Must be quite a drop down there, huh? A couple of 100 feet, huh?
2: Uh-huh.
3: This where you're supposed to meet the guy?
2: Yeah. Right here. I dragged him into the back seat and took off all his clothes, and then all mine. I changed clothes with him right down to the underwear and socks. I put all my papers in his pockets. My license, old man Morsley's application, my wallet, the works. Then I dragged him up front again in the driver's seat. I propped him there with his arms through the wheel so his head would go through the windshield. I had to be sure they'd say it was me, nobody else. Then I put her in gear and let her go.
4: Now, stand back.
5: Tell you, officer, didn't they more 3 feet from me? Right by me, not more 3 feet.
6: How could it have happened?
4: This car just rolled off the Palisades up there somehow and landed smack in the middle of the street.
7: Gee, look at his face. He must have gone right through the windshield.
4: Poor fella. Identified him from his wallet, a guy named Snell. Leonard Snell.
2: I was free. I was free of Celia and all her belly aching. I was free to do anything I wanted. I had $5,000 in my pocket, and the cops had Leonard Snell's body down at the morgue, just like I told them they would in the letter. My luck was holding but good. I went over to the 181st Street bus station. There was a bus leaving for Boston in 20 minutes. I bought a ticket. Then I got a paper on the corner, went into the lunchroom, and sat down at the counter.
6: What's yours?
2: Scrambled eggs with bacon. French fries. Orange juice and coffee. And I gotta catch a bus. It won't take long, will it?
6: No longer than it takes an egg to scramble.
2: Whoop. Excuse me.
8: That's all right, Mac. I like to read a newspaper while I eat myself.
2: Uh-huh.
8: Kind of aids the digestion, I find.
2: Yeah. Mm-hmm.
6: Here's your orange juice.
2: Thanks.
8: Some guys have all the luck, don't they?
2: Huh?
8: I said some guys have all the luck. I was just noticing in your paper there about those Irish sweepstake winners.
2: Oh, yeah. Yeah. Some guys...
8: What's the matter? You feel bad?
2: Have all, Leonard. When I came to, somebody was swabbing my head with water. I pay my check and get out of there somehow. And I look at the paper again. That's what it said, all right. I'm a winner, draws favorite, and Irish sweeps. My ticket. And it went on to say how it was worth at least $40,000. Maybe $150,000 if the horse won. All of a sudden, I was standing there and cursing and swearing at Celia, right out loud, just as though she was alive. Till I see some people are staring at me, and I stop. Because if it hadn't been for her, I'd have $40,000. $40,000! And now that $40,000 was just a one-way ticket to the hot seat, because that $40,000 belonged to Leonard Snell, and that Irish sweep ticket was in Leonard Snell's wallet, and Leonard Snell's wallet was in the pocket of that bum that was supposed to be me. By now, the cops would have it along with the rest of Leonard Snell's stuff down at headquarters after they'd put the body in the morgue. If you've ever kissed off $40,000, you know how I felt. But what was the use? Well, I still have my $5,000 and a bus ticket to Boston. You can't get all the breaks all the time, was what I figured then. So I got on the bus.
9: Plenty of seats in the rear.
2: This seat taken?
10: No, not at all. Sit right down.
2: Thanks.
10: Oh, well, well. Somebody must be feeling pretty good this afternoon.
2: Huh?
10: Yeah, the guy that's got that I'm a winner ticket in the sweeps. I see it says there they'd pay him $40,000 for it right now. $40,000.
2: Yeah.
10: I'd sure like to be in his shoes, wouldn't you?
2: Yeah.
10: I see it says
2: here. Yeah. You want to read it?
10: Well, you don't need to get sore.
2: Skip it. Holy
9: Board, all aboard.
2: Hey, stop. Let me out of here. I gotta get out of here.
7: Well, make up your mind.
2: I don't have to make up my mind, brother. I don't have to make up my mind. It was right then I got the idea of what was happening. It was just like old man Morsley said. It may only happen once in 100 years, but it was happening to me. My luck was riding high. And when your luck is like that, you just can't lose. Because there it was, right in the paper again, on page 3. Freak explosion in Brooklyn kills 3. And it was my house. And the people killed were Morsley and his wife. And Celia. They thought it was caused by old Morsley's chemicals or something. I don't know, and I didn't care. All I knew was they thought Celia had been killed by the explosion and the fire, and I was in the clear. I could walk into the police station and get my sweepstake ticket. I'd collect that $40,000 and be set for life. I knew just what I was going to tell them. It was a lead pipe cinch. I was walking on air all the way to the police station, and I was going up the steps. And then I stopped, because I just remembered something terrible. And if I'd remembered it 10 seconds later, I'd have walked right into the electric chair. I remembered the letter. I was licked. By morning, the cops would have that letter in my own handwriting, over my own signature, telling how I'd killed Celia. That letter that I'd taken all the trouble to mail at the 43rd Street post office so it'd be sure to get off all right. I felt even worse this time than I had before, because it seemed like I'd almost had that money right in my hands. I was pretty shaky. I went into a bar to get a drink.
7: Guess who will it be?
2: Double shot.
7: All right, sir. Little chaser on the side?
2: No.
7: That'll be a dollar.
2: Leave the bottle.
7: Yes, sir.
11: And now we bring you 5 minutes of the latest news.
12: Hey, Charlie, turn that radio up, will you?
11: One of the most daring holdups in the annals of New York crime, a gang of armed men this noon robbed a United States mail truck just as it was leaving the 43rd Street post office, removing 8 sacks of mail, the entire morning collection of the post office. Apparently, the gunmen were after a shipment of currency destined for the Federal Reserve Bank. But according to officials, the joke is on the gangsters.
2: Boy.
11: All they got was the regular mail.
12: Hey, you didn't pay me.
11: The holdup staged in broad daylight.
12: Wait, you got change.
2: Keep it. Keep the change.
11: Several of whom stated they could.
2: I knew it had happened now. I couldn't lose. I simply couldn't lose. Because those mugs that stuck up that mail truck had got my letter. Nothing in the world could stop me now. Officer, I just been held up.
4: Held up, huh?
2: Yeah.
4: Well, what happened?
2: Well, I picked up a guy who asked me for a lift about 225th Street and Broadway. I was driving along by Van Cortlandt Park when suddenly he grabbed me. Then he hit me with something. That's all I remember till I woke up lying in the park. My car was gone. Then I found out that he'd taken my wallet, my money, everything.
4: I see. What's your name?
2: Leonard Snell.
4: Leonard Snell?
2: That's right.
4: Oh, say, Lieutenant.
13: Yes?
4: This gentleman is Mr. Leonard Snell. He was held up this morning. His car was stolen.
13: Oh. Just step in here, will you, Mr. Snell?
2: Why, sure.
13: Sit down.
2: Thanks.
13: I've got some news for you, Mr. Snell.
2: Did you find my car?
13: Well, yes. The fellow didn't get far. He drove off the cliff at Fort Tryon Park. He's dead. For a while, we thought it was you. But, that wasn't what I was going to tell you.
2: Well, what was it?
13: You haven't seen the papers today?
2: Not since this morning. What?
13: I've got some good news and some bad news for you, Mr. Snell. Maybe I better tell you the bad news first. It's pretty bad.
2: Go ahead.
13: Your wife was killed this morning, Mr. Snell, in a fire at your home.
2: My wife? Killed? Celia.
13: And this probably won't interest you much under the circumstances, Mr. Snell, but you've drawn a ticket worth $40,000 in the Irish sweepstakes.
2: Celia.
13: Well, to win the Irish sweepstakes and then lose your wife the same day. Some people sure have all the hard luck in the world.
2: Luck. Within about 15 minutes, more things were happening to me that could happen to most guys in a dozen lifetimes. And then comes the jackpot I've been waiting for.
9: Will you hold it, Mr. Snell? Just hold that pose right there.
14: If you care to make a statement, Mr. Snell, would you mind telling the public how you feel?
2: Please, fellas. Please.
15: I hate to trouble you at this time, Mr. Snell, but the syndicate I represent is prepared to offer you $40,000 in cash for your sweepstake ticket. I've got the money right here in cash.
2: All right. I don't care much about the money, though. Now. That was at 4:30. By 6, I've got $45,000 in my pocket. Cash. And I'm registered at the Waldorf. And I'm sitting down to dinner. I'll take the plank steak, please. Medium.
14: Yes, sir. I will have your order very shortly, sir.
13: Hello, pal. Mind if I sit down?
2: You a reporter?
13: Not exactly. I'm a sort of a collector. You owe me 40 grand, pal. I come to collect. Now.
2: 40? Why, I don't
13: know.
2: Yes, you
13: do, pal. Remember that little letter you wrote to the police commissioner this morning? That you mailed at the 43rd Street post office? Some friends of mine found it. They figure it's worth just about 40 grand.
2: You're one of the guys that stuck up the mail truck.
13: You want to make something of it? There's a big reward. There's a cop right outside the hotel. I kind of figured you'd play ball.
2: Where's the letter?
13: My friend's got it right outside in the car. Still got that dough on you in cash like the paper said?
2: Yes.
13: Come on.
2: All right.
13: You're a pretty lucky guy at that, pal. Suppose somebody else had got that letter.
2: Shh.
13: Don't worry, pal. Your secret is safe with me. Here's the card.
16: Let the guy pick it.
13: Yeah. He's acting real reasonable, too. Hey, get up the cash, pal.
16: You recognize the letter, don't you?
2: Here's your money.
13: And here's your letter. Only don't try anything funny because we still know what that letter says. And the cops could always dig up the body and find out how your old lady really kicked off. Couldn't they?
16: I think he gets the idea. So long, pal. So long,
17: pal. Officer! Officer, those are the gangsters that held up the mail truck. I saw them this afternoon. What happened? They could have shot. Officer! Somebody better help that poor man. He's been shot. Oh, we'll poor, do something.
18: Looks like he's paralyzed just a bit. Hey, you! You go call an ambulance. I'll stand by this man.
19: Okay.
16: Hey, what's up, Jerry?
18: No. We just had a little shooting match with those mail robbers. The other boys got him down the street. This poor man was shot when he fired back.
16: Yeah? What's this letter here?
2: No,
16: in the street?
2: Please. No.
16: To the police commissioner.
2: No, please.
18: This fellow
2: no,
18: shot
2: no,
18: at it in
2: no.
18: his hand before he fell. Hey, you'd better open it. It might be evidence.
2: No.
16: You better put a guard on this fellow at the hospital, Jerry.
18: Right, sir.
16: From the looks of this letter, he's going to stand trial for murder.

0: You'd better not talk anymore, Mr. Snell.
1: What's the difference? What's the difference how much I talk? That's what I wanted to tell him. What if they did get the letter? I'll never go to trial. Because I got luck, don't you see? It comes once in 100 years. And I got it. I got that kind of luck. And when you got that kind of luck, you can't lose. You can't lose. You can't lose.
0: Hello. You still here?
2: Oh, you know I gotta guard that fella Snell as long as he's here in the hospital. Yeah, but did you ever see the like of it? I don't suppose one man ever had so much luck in one day in the whole wide world. I guess his luck is played out now, all right, though.
0: It's funny. He said you can't lose.
2: Yeah, well, he's wrong. He's wrong there, because that lad's gonna fry just as sure as my name is Jerry Maloney.
0: No. No, you're wrong, Jerry. His luck is still good.
2: Huh?
0: He's dead.

0: Suspense. Produced, edited, and directed by William Spear. Tonight you heard Mr. Dan Duryea as star of The Man Who Couldn't Lose. 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
1: Dan Duryea will soon be seen in Black Bart, a Universal International picture. 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

0: hands.
1: Oh, George.
0: Eyes will listen
1: George as Muncie, if you don't listen to me.
0: My good woman, pray, what is the meaning of this intrusion?
1: What?
0: Oh, hello, Ethel.
1: I say, who do you think you're calling my good woman?
0: No, for a moment, I didn't know who it was, that's all.
1: You didn't know who it was? Well, who did you think it was, the servant?
0: Please, Ethel.
1: Not that it wouldn't be nice if we did have a servant.
0: We shall, my dear. We shall.
1: Of course, that's what you say. That's what you always say about everything. Sometimes I wonder why I ever married you, George Muncie. It hasn't changed my life much. When I met you, I was waiting on people all day long in Hoffman's restaurant, and now all day long I wait on you.
0: You don't think by any chance, do you, that I'm unworthy to be waited on? That would be amusing.
1: Oh, George, it isn't that. I'm no snob, and you know it. And I'm not afraid of a little hard work, either. But you're always making such great plans and such big promises.
0: Yes, well, I have big plans. Someday you'll realize, my dear, that you've married a rather remarkable man.
1: Well, remarkable man. If you don't hurry up and get down to work, you'll be fired.
0: I'm not going to work this morning.
1: You're what?
0: I said I'm not going to work this morning.
1: George Muncie, are you crazy?
0: What? What did you say?
1: What's come over you lately, anyway?
0: Ah, then you've noticed something.
1: I should say I have. Wearing wing collars in the daytime all of a sudden and buying yourself a fancy hat and a cane.
0: Really, Ethel, it's quite appropriate that I should wear a Homburg hat and carry a walking stick. After all,
1: appropriate, is it? Well, I haven't had a new hat since I can remember, and you know how we have to scrape along here, and now you're not going to work. Well, where are you going?
0: I'm going up to London.
1: London?
0: Yes, there are certain very important affairs that I must take care of in London, my dear.
1: Just what are these very important affairs, Your Royal Highness?
0: Why did you call me that?
1: Because you act so high and mighty sometimes. Oh, George, why can't you be a little more practical?
0: My dear, has it ever occurred to you that I might be different from other men?
1: Oh, George, you are. I know you are. In most ways, you're the most wonderful husband a girl could ever have. But really...
0: Yes, perhaps it's time. Yeah, I think it is. Time that I took you into my confidence.
1: Well, perhaps it's time I took you into mine. There's just 10 shillings 6pence in the house to buy groceries for the rest of the month.
0: Please, Ethel, don't be sordid.
1: Sordid? Well, if you think 3 meals a day is so sordid all of a
0: sudden... Shut up!
1: George!
0: You're not fit to share my confidence. You're not fit to share my confidence or my station.
1: George! George!

0: I've seen it now for the 12th time within as many weeks. And again, as on each previous occasion, I'm all but overcome by the one astounding, incredible, and yet quite simple fact. The story being played upon the stage is my story. And the hero of that story, the dashing Prince Danilo of Masovia, is myself. The time is not yet ripe for me to return and take my rightful station in my country. All this must, for a little longer yet, remain my secret. Ethel has no suspicion yet, that's obvious, but there is one who knows, and I'm sure of it. Although she's far too tactful to say so, my Lady of the Vale. And she'll be waiting for me again tonight, that I'm sure of, too, in the lobby of the theater after the performance. Ah, fair lady.
1: It's you again. My, this is a coincidence.
0: No, I'd set my heart on meeting you again. May I walk a little way with you, fair lady?
1: If you like.
0: Shall we go through the park?
1: If you like. So we meet again. You must be almost as fond of the play as I am.
0: Fond of it? Well, that's hardly the word for it now, is it?
1: But I suppose you have some special reason.
0: Ah, then you do suspect me.
1: Oh, now, one doesn't have to be a mind reader for that. Every young man in town is halfway in love with the Merry Widow as it is.
0: Not every young man, fair lady. Remember, the prince himself does not return her love until the very last.
1: Well, that's so.
0: That's as it must be, fair lady.
1: If you don't stop calling me fair lady, I shall have to start calling you Prince Charming.
0: Shall we sit here?
1: Ah, you know something.
0: What?
1: You've never told me your name.
0: Haven't I?
1: No. What is your name?
0: My name? Why, as a matter of fact, it's Prince.
1: Prince? What's your first name?
0: My first name?
1: Yes.
0: Daniel.
1: Daniel Prince. Well, that's rather like the name in the play. Daniel Prince, Prince Danilo. It is rather like, isn't it?
0: Yes, it is.
1: Well, don't you want to know my name?
0: Oh, I know it. It's Sonia.
1: No, it's Hilda. Hilda Calamir.
0: Oh.
1: Well, I must say you're not very curious. Don't you want to know anything more about me? Whether I'm married
0: or... Why, you're a widow.
1: Why, so I am. However did you know?
0: Lift your veil, fair lady, and let me see your face.
1: Well, since my bereavement, I may seem a little older than you, even a few years older.
0: It's not one's age that matters, but who one is.
1: Oh, that is so true. Daniel, are you married?
0: Married? No.
1: Well, I don't see why you act so skittish about it. But I suppose you're like all the rest, you've a guilty conscience.
0: No, I have not.
1: Some liaison with a pretty barmaid, like the prince in the play. That's it, isn't it, Mr.
0: Well.
1: Prince?
0: Yes, there is a little liaison, yes.
1: And now you're tired of her, and you're wondering how to break it off. Is that it?
0: Yes.
1: My poor Prince Charming.
0: Miss Calamir, if you could help
1: me. No, Daniel. That's something you must do for yourself. But I can tell you this. It's best to be strong about it. Break it straight off, open and above board, like a true gentleman. Isn't it now?
0: Yes. Yes, of course.
1: And things like that are always so unsatisfactory for a young man of your station in life, aren't they?
0: My station? Yes. Well, what's that?
1: Why, 12 o'clock, I expect.
0: I'll have to hurry.
1: Daniel! Wait! Where are you going?
0: Home.
2: George? Is that you, George?
0: Yes, my dear.
2: Oh, I must have fallen asleep waiting for you. What time is it?
0: A little after one, I think.
2: After one? Where in the world have you been all this time?
0: I told you this morning that I had certain very important matters to attend to in London.
2: And what are these important matters, may I ask, that keep you out until 1 o'clock in the morning?
0: Ethel, tell me, do you believe in morganatic marriages?
2: In what?
0: Morganatic marriages.
2: Whatever's that?
0: When a person of royal blood marries someone beneath his station.
2: Well, I never thought about it. I don't see what's wrong with it if they're both in love. Why in the world do you ask me a question like that?
0: I just wanted to know what you thought.
2: You are an odd one. I still don't see...
0: Please, Ethel, I'm very tired. I think we should get to bed.
2: All right. I don't want to quarrel with you tonight of all nights. George.
0: Yes?
2: I did an awfully foolish thing today.
0: What?
2: I spent all our money, or most of it. Here, look what I got.
0: What's that?
2: A little box. It's for cigarettes or hairpins or whatever you like. But when you open it, it plays that tune you like so much. See?
0: Well, that was very thoughtful of you, Ethel. It's really quite appropriate.
2: Here now, I didn't get it for you. Look what else I got.
0: Well, what are those?
2: Why, you can see what they are, a sand bucket and a sailboat.
0: Well, why did you get them?
2: Oh, I know it's silly and all, but... George, if we were to have a baby...
0: A baby?
2: Yes, mind you, I didn't say we will.
0: It's impossible.
2: Why, it's not impossible either.
0: I tell you it is. It's not the way the thing should happen at all.
2: The way what should happen?
0: It's all wrong. It's not fitting to my station. It can't happen.
2: Oh, it can't? Well, if I want to have a baby, it's little enough I get out of
0: life.
2: Ethel! George, I thought you'd be happy if you thought that...
0: But... Of course, my dear, of course, yes. The idea just came as something of a surprise, that's all.
2: Then you mean...
0: Well, let's talk about it in the morning, my dear. I think now I shall take a bath.
2: A bath at this time of night?
0: Good for the nerves, you know. Relaxing.
2: Well, do hurry, then.
0: Shan't be long.
2: George!
0: I can't hear you.
2: Oh, it's no great matter.
0: What is it? Why don't you come in here and talk to me?
2: Well, all right. George, don't you think a baby would like this music box? It is rather sweet. Oh, I thought you were going to take a bath.
0: I've changed my mind.
2: George, what are you doing? Look out! I'm falling!
0: The thing kept playing as she lay there in the water. I looked at her very closely. Wasn't necessary now to do anything more. There was a deep bruise on her forehead, just above the temple. She was no longer breathing. I got my hat and my walking stick. I left the house.
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3: And now it is with pleasure that we bring back to our soundstage Mr. Reginald Gardner in The Merry Widower, a tale well calculated to keep you in suspense.
0: Shall I tell you more? Yes, I believe I shall. You've been very attentive, and it pleases us to have you share our confidence. Very well, then. At the performance that evening, the lovely widow and I sealed our betrothal. Miss Calamere.
1: Why, it's my Prince Charming.
0: Oh, Miss Calamere, may we have our walk again, please?
1: Why, of course. Really, I hardly expected to see you at all this evening. You know, you were rather a naughty boy to leave me so suddenly last night without a word or anything.
0: Yes, I suppose I was, but...
1: You were going home, you said.
0: Yes, to my lodgings.
1: Oh, of course. Tell me, did you enjoy the performance tonight?
0: I didn't see it. I don't want ever to see it or hear it again.
1: Oh, Daniel, do you have something to tell me?
0: Yes.
1: Is it about your... about her?
0: Yes.
1: Did you do as I told you?
0: Yes. It's finished.
1: My poor dear boy. And that's why you don't want to hear the music anymore. Because it reminds you of things you'd rather forget.
0: Yes.
1: That was very good of you, Daniel. And very brave. I hope it wasn't necessary to hurt her too much.
0: No. It didn't hurt her very much.
1: And what are your plans
0: I've come to you, Miss Callum. I've come to you.
1: Daniel, you mean...
0: You're the only person in the world who understands me, Miss Callum.
1: Oh, my Prince Charming. It's like a dream, like the play that brought us together.
0: We are the play now.
1: Until death do us part.
0: Yes, until death do us part. It has come off precisely as it should have. I've married the lovely widow, and we shall live happily ever after. She has a fine home and her own income, and it's very fine, and she's very good to me, and very tactful, too. She never refers to my true identity or to the imposter who continues nightly to play out my life upon the stage. At her suggestion, I've taken a position in a London chemist shop for my self-respect, she says, but of course she means the better to disguise my true name and station until the time comes. Now each morning she walks down with me as I go to work.
1: Now, Daniel, be sure and stop at the Hatters on your way home and pick up your new Hamburg. I bought it especially for you.
0: Yes, my dear.
1: I'm sure it'll be very becoming. And now let me see. Oh, yes, this is the day you're paid, isn't it?
0: Yes, so it is.
1: You know, I've been thinking you should have your own bank account. What would you say to that?
0: Well, whatever you think best, my dear.
1: Very well. But bring the money home as usual, and I'll arrange it all for you tomorrow.
0: Yes, my dear.
1: Well, here we are. Mind you come right home after work and don't be late. We're having something very special for dinner this evening.
0: I shall, my dear. Goodbye.
1: Goodbye, Daniel.
5: Oh, so there you are.
0: Well, good morning, Mr. Arrowsmith.
5: You're late again, Prince.
0: I'm sorry, Mr. Arrowsmith.
5: Well, being sorry isn't enough. This is the second time this summer. See if it don't happen again.
0: Yes, Mr. Arrowsmith.
5: Now, get them fancy togs off and into your work coat with you and behind that counter.
0: Yes, sir.
5: Here's something new I want you to pay attention to today. It's a novelty I want you to try out, see? I'm putting it in your counter.
0: Oh, very good, Mr. Arrowsmith.
5: You have to demonstrate it, so look sharp here.
0: Yes, sir.
5: It's a cigarette box. When you open it, it plays a tune like this. You see?
0: Stop it. Stop it. Stop it, I say.
5: What?
0: I'm sorry, sir. But you see, I'm quite allergic to music.
5: Oh, you are you? Well, mind you don't talk to me in that tone of voice, or you're liable to find that I'm allergic to keeping you on here. You understand?
0: Yes, sir.
5: And here's your pay. The sixpence dock for that glass you broke Saturday.
0: Thank you, sir.
5: And mind you give some attention to trying to sell that music box. Allergic or not allergic?
0: Yes, sir.
6: Oh, hello, Prince. I was all around the old man.
0: Oh, nothing at all. Just a minor difference of opinion and a matter of policy, that's all.
6: Matter of policy, eh? Oh, here, what's this?
0: Don't touch it.
6: What's wrong? Has it got a snake in it or what?
0: It's a very delicate piece of mechanism.
6: Well, let's see. Oh, I say.
0: Give it to me.
6: Well, you are edgy. Why, you look as though you'd seen a ghost.
0: A ghost? A At the lunch hour, I took the wretched thing out to the back of the store. I smashed it to bits and threw it into the rubbish bin. It had been priced at 7 and 6. And I rang it up on the cash register.
5: I say, Prince.
0: Yes, sir?
5: Where's that music box?
0: I sold it, sir.
5: You did, eh? Well, that's jolly good. Nice to have you show a bit of initiative for a change.
0: Thank you, sir.
5: Here you are. Here's another one.
0: What?
5: Salesman talked me into buying 3 dozen of them. Thought for a while I'd be stuck with them, but I guess that's going to be you that's stuck with them. Eh, Prince? That's it. Now it's you that's stuck with them.
0: 3 dozen. Yes, sir. I'll get rid of them, I'm sure.
7: Well, come on, Prince. Let's go have a spot of lunch together.
0: Eh? No. I'm going home to lunch today. I must get something very important. Well, good night, Birdie.
7: Good night, Prince.
0: Good night, Mr. Arrowsmith.
5: Good night. Oh, Prince.
0: Yes, sir?
5: How did you do over those musical cigarette boxes, hmm?
0: They're all sold, sir.
5: What? All 3 dozen?
0: Yes, sir. You see, a gentleman came in and said he wanted them for an orphanage, sir.
5: 3 dozen musical... Well, that's a nice traveling bag you have there. Genuine alligator. Pretty expensive, eh?
0: Yes, sir, it is. It's my wife's.
5: 3 dozen musical cigarette boxes for an orphanage. The fellow must have been insane.
0: No, he was quite sane, sir. As sane as you or me.
5: Well, good night, Prince.
0: Good night, sir.
8: Can you spare a poor man a copper, Governor?
0: Yes. Here's a shilling.
8: Oh, God bless you, Governor.
0: But there's something you must do. I want to give you something else.
8: Oh, what?
0: Here, take this suitcase. It's yours. You can do anything you like with it.
8: Here. What's the game, Governor?
0: There's no game. I'm just tired of it, that's all. It's a good bag. You can probably pawn it for a nice price.
8: What's in it?
0: Do you want it or don't you?
8: Well, I'll take it. But I hope you don't have your wife act up in it or something.
0: Then take it and shut up.
2: Is that you, Daniel?
0: Yes, my dear.
2: Well, it's about time. I've been looking for my alligator bag.
0: Yes, I was about to tell you, my dear. I borrowed it.
2: Borrowed it? What for? Where is it?
0: It was stolen.
2: Stolen? Well, how?
0: You see, I was riding on the underground, and some chap grabbed it and dashed out of the door with it before I could stop him.
2: My beautiful bag. Oh, Daniel, how could you have been so careless?
0: Well, it can't be helped now, my dear. I'll save up and buy you another one.
2: Stolen. Well, at least we can phone the police.
0: Police?
2: Well, why not? That's what one usually does about stolen belongings, isn't it?
0: It's not the slightest use, my dear.
2: Well, there's no harm in it. Oh, I'll answer it, Daniel. Yes? Why, yes, my husband and I were just... Yes. Yes, that would be if... Oh. Well, that is odd. Why, yes. Come right up. Yes, we'll both be here. That was the police, Daniel. They found my bag.
0: No, they couldn't
2: they
0: have.
2: They saw a beggar carrying it. They thought it looked odd, such a nice bag, and they found my name on it inside.
0: Oh.
2: Daniel, it was full of music boxes. 36 of them.
0: All right, then. They were down at the store. They got on my nerves.
2: And Daniel... They all played the same piece of music. The tune from Our Clay. That you used to like so much.
0: That's right.
2: And you haven't ever wanted to hear again.
0: Hilda.
2: Since... Well, Daniel.
0: I'm very tired, Hilda. I'm going to take a bath.
2: Daniel, I want to talk to you.
0: Very well. You may talk to me while I run my bath.
2: Daniel, something's happened. You're different.
0: I'm no different.
2: Well, why do you hate that piece of music so much? Enough to do such a crazy thing.
0: What?
2: Well, it's because of her, isn't it?
0: Yes. No.
2: What did you do that night? You killed her. Oh, who are you?
0: I am His Royal Highness, Prince Danilo of Masovia. What I have done in the interest of my royal house and of my kingdom. And what I am about to do...
2: Oh, that is the police. I'll go send them away. Daniel, open that door. Let me...

0: What do you want?
1: I'm Inspector Davis, Scotland Yard.
2: That's him. Oh, George.
0: Careful.
2: Oh, George, why did you leave me? I'd fallen in the bathroom and cracked my head. And when I woke up, you were gone.
0: You'd have fallen?
1: We've been trying to find you for this lady for quite a while, Mr. Munsey. All we had to go on was your taste in music.
2: George.
1: And when this bag showed up with the music boxes in it... By the way, is this your other wife's bag?
2: Oh, George, there was someone else.
1: Ah, so you don't want to answer, eh? Well, you better call the other lady down here, Mr. Munsey. It looks as though you'd have to answer to a charge of bigamy, my lad.
0: Bigamy. Bigamy. Bigamy!

0: I have been returned at last to my rightful place and have taken up residence at my castle in Arzobia. There are heavy bars upon the window for the protection of my royal person, and I am most courteously treated by all my court attendants. Even now I hear the approach of my prime minister, whose quaint conceit it is to call himself my doctor. He has been on a personal errand at my request. Did you get it? Did you bring us what we asked?
1: Yes. I managed to find one. Here it is.
0: Ah, yes, yes. That is it. We thank you. Doubtless it seems a trivial thing, a mere trinket, but it reminds us of so many things that we cannot quite remember, like some dream of another life. And it will serve to take our mind from cares of state, which is most necessary, since we know that now we shall be here all the rest of our life.

0: And so closes The Merry Widower, starring Mr. Reginald Gardner. Tonight's study in Suspense. Suspense is produced and directed by William Spear.
1: 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Once you taste the addition these delightful wines bring to the zest and savoriness of even the simplest dishes, you'll wonder why you've ever done without Roma wines. Remember, it costs you

0: Autolite and its 96,000 dealers bring you the First Lady of Suspense, Miss Agnes Moorhead, in a true story of murder. Tonight's presentation of
1: Suspense. Tonight, Autolite presents a dramatization of the most famous unsolved American murder mystery, Miss Agnes Moorhead as Lizzie Borden in The Fall River Tragedy.
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0: a moment. I'm coming.
1: I was just bringing some tea from the pantry. You're Mr. Liffitt from the magazine? Yes, I'm Elizabeth Borden. Won't you come in? Come on in. I thought we might sit in the morning room. I have all the things in there, the newspaper clippings and pictures about the trial. You may sit there, if you will.
2: Lady Borden took an axe and gave her mother 40 whacks. Then she took another one and gave her father 41.
1: That child followed you here. They follow anybody who comes and shout their words. That has been part of my punishment. My whole life since the trial has been a punishment, the worst punishment that anyone innocent or guilty could ever face. They
2: Lady
1: think I'm
2: Borden
1: guilty.
2: Took an
1: Everyone
2: Borden
1: does. They always did, but I'm not.
2: The
1: jury said I wasn't.
2: 41.
1: You must forgive me. I'll pour you tea and tell you all about it. It was my father and my stepmother who were killed, if you'll remember. It was a long time ago. Father, where he lay on a couch in the living room, and my stepmother upstairs, where she'd been attending to the making of the beds. First, Dr. Bowen came over, and then, in a little while, the police were there, too. After some time had passed, I was arrested and brought to trial. And all my friends were witnesses against me.

0: it please your honor, Mr. Foreman and gentlemen of the jury. Upon the fourth day of August, an old man and an old woman, husband and wife, each without a known enemy in the whole world, in their own home, upon a frequented street in the most popular city of this county, under the light of day and in the midst of its activities, were first one, then another, severally killed by unlawful human agency. Today, Lizzie A. Borden, the own daughter of one of the victims, is at the bar of this court, accused by the grand jury of this county of these crimes. As spokesman for the Commonwealth, it is my purpose to explain to you the grounds and the basis for that accusation. I believe the best way to do that is to call the first witness. Will Dr. S.W. Bowen take stand?
1: Dr. S.W. Bowen?
2: Yes, I'm here.

0: Place your hand on the book. You solemnly swear to tell the truth, the whole truth, and for the truth, so help you God.
1: I do.
0: Please be seated.
2: Dr. Bowen, where do you live?
1: At 91 2nd Street.
2: That is in Fall River.
1: Yes, in Fall River.
2: Am I right in believing that address is directly across 2nd Street from where the Borden family lives?
1: Yes, that is correct.
2: Do you know the Borden family?
1: Yes, I had been their physician and friend for 25 years.
2: Did you know Mr. Borden's financial situation?
1: Financial situation?
2: Did you know if he were wealthy or not?
1: Mr. Borden's estate, I do not hesitate to say, is considerably more than $300,000.
2: To be inherited by whom, do you know?
1: According to his will, to be inherited by his wife.
2: And upon the condition of her death?
1: To be inherited by his two daughters.
2: His two daughters, that is, the prisoner, Miss Lizzie Borden and Miss Emma Borden.
1: Yes.
2: I see. On the morning of the 4th of August, where were you, Doctor?
1: I was working in the front garden.
2: How long had you been working there?
1: Between 9:30, as I can remember, and the time I was called to the Borden house.
2: Had you seen anyone enter the house?
1: Only Mr. Borden.
2: The deceased. What time was that?
1: Some minutes before 11, say 10 before.
2: Tell us what you noticed, please.
1: I saw him first coming up street. He turned through his gate, and then I heard him knocking on his door.
2: The door was locked?
1: Yes, I could see that he had tried to unlock it with his key, but the door must have been locked from the inside. Presently, he was let in by the maid, Bridget Sullivan.
2: Had you ever known that to happen before?
1: No.
2: And you saw no one else enter the house the morning of the 4th?
1: No.
2: Now, Dr. Bourne, how did you learn of the trouble?
1: The maid, Bridget Sullivan, told me. She came across and said Lizzie had found her father and had called her to go for help.
2: And you returned to the house with her?
1: Yes.
2: Who was there when you arrived?
1: We went in the side entrance, which led to the kitchen. Miss Lizzie Borden and a neighbor, Mrs. Churchill.
2: You remember what was said at that moment?
1: Oh, yes, I do. I saw Lizzie, and I said, Lizzie, what's the matter? And she said, Father has been killed or stabbed. I said, well, where is he? And she told me, in the sitting room.
2: Is that all she said in that conversation at that time?
1: Yes, I went into the sitting room.
2: Will you describe what you saw in the sitting room?
1: Mr. Borden was on the couch. He had the appearance of a man who had been killed while he slept.
2: Could you explain that, Dr. Bow?
1: There was no facial constriction such as is found in cases where the victim fought death.
2: Were there signs of a struggle in the room?
1: None.
2: And when you went out, did you speak to Miss Lizzie Borden again?
1: Yes.
2: You remember what you said?
1: Yes, I asked her if she had seen anyone, and she said no. And then I said, where were you? And she said, in the barn, to get some lead.
2: Dr. Bowen, who discovered the body of Mrs. Borden?
1: I did.
2: When?
1: When I went upstairs to get a sheet to cover the body of Mr. Borden. I saw her body when I reached the top of the front stairs.
2: You could see her body from the stairway?
1: Yes.
2: Could you see it from the hallway upstairs?
1: Yes.
2: Did you examine the body?
1: Yes, she'd been killed the same way as Mr. Borden.
2: Do you know, sir, which of them died first?
1: I believe it has been proved by Dr. Wood that Mrs. Borden died approximately an hour before her husband did.
2: Thank you, Dr. Borden. That will be all.

This lawyer's name was Mr. Moody. Oh, he was just full of hate. And he had a way to fill everybody else with hate, with the questions he asked us. He made all my friends witnesses against me. Yes, Miss Russell, who lived next door south, and Miss Churchill, who lived next door north. Mr. Moody made them say things to make the jury believe that no one could have gone into the house without being seen, and that no one had, yes? So the murders were committed by someone who was there. And Bridget Sullivan was the only other one there. But there wasn't anybody who suspected her. She was just a witness against me, like the

0: Bridget Sullivan.
1: How long have you known the prisoner?
2: I worked at that house for almost 3 years.
1: Would you say they were a happy family?
2: No, sir.
1: Will you explain what you mean, please?
2: There were feelings between Mrs. Borden and the two girls.
1: Miss Lizzie and Miss Emma?
2: Yes. Mrs. Borden was their stepmother. They didn't like her.
1: Well, did they show their dislike in any definite way?
2: Well, Miss Lizzie never called her mother. She always called her Mrs. Borden.
1: Do you know why she did that? What started the feeling?
2: Yes. There was an argument about some property. Mr. Borden gave some over to Mrs. Borden. Miss Lizzie thought his property should go to his own flesh and blood.
1: How do you know this happened?
2: I heard her arguing with her father.
1: Do you remember the words that were spoken?
2: They argued about the property, and Mr. Borden said, Mother has a right to it. And Miss Lizzie said, Don't call her mother. She's a mean old thing, and we hate her.
1: By we, she meant her sister and her.
2: Yes.
1: And from that time, Miss Lizzie never called Mrs. Borden mother.
2: Never that I heard.
1: Miss Sullivan, what were you doing the morning of the murders?
2: I've been washing windows.
1: Who was in the house that morning?
2: Miss Emma was not. She'd been gone since the day before, visiting a friend. Mr. and Mrs. Borden had breakfast, and then he left.
1: Well, what time was that?
2: Near 9 o'clock.
1: What about Mrs. Borden?
2: She was dusting. She told me to wash the windows. Then I never saw her again.
1: Will you repeat that, please?
2: I never saw her again. I even asked Miss Lizzie where she was, and she told me she went out.
1: Miss Lizzie told you her stepmother had gone out?
2: Yes. She said a note had come and that Mrs. Borden had gone to see a sick friend.
1: Did you see the note?
2: No, sir. No, never saw it.
1: Did you see Mrs. Borden leave?
2: No, sir.
1: If she had indeed left, which door would she have gone out?
2: The front door, sir.
1: And yet that was the door you unlocked and opened to admit Mr. Borden a few minutes before 11.
2: Yes.
1: How was it locked?
2: It was bolted from the inside.
1: Did you lock it?
2: No, sir.
1: And obviously no one going out that way could lock it from the outside.
2: No, sir.
1: What about the other doors?
2: They were locked.
1: You sure of that?
2: Yes, sir.
1: So no one could have come into the house that morning?
2: I don't think so.
1: All right. Now, when you heard Mr. Borden knock on the door, you went to him.
2: Yes, sir.
1: Miss Sullivan, where was Lizzie Borden at that moment?
2: Upstairs or on the stairway.
1: How do you know that's where she was?
2: Because when I was walking to the door, I heard her laugh.
1: You heard her laugh?
2: Yes, sir. And she came down the front stairs after I let her father in.
1: What was she laughing at?
2: I don't know, sir. She didn't.
1: Tell us what happened then after Mr. Borden came in.
2: I heard her ask how he felt. He'd been sick. Then I heard her get the couch ready so he could lie down. By that time, I'd gone through the kitchen to the rear stairway where I went up to my room.
1: And how long did you stay there?
2: 20 minutes, I think. Then Miss Lizzie called from downstairs to say that her father had been killed.
1: Did you speak to Miss Lizzie?
2: Yes, sir. When she told me her father was killed, I asked her where she was.
1: And how did she answer?
2: She said, I was up in the barn.
1: Well, thank you, Miss Sullivan. That will be all.

this lawyer, this Mr. Mooney, was awfully clever. You understand, the Commonwealth had no physical evidence, nor any witnesses to the murders. And Mr. Mooney was trying to eliminate the possibility that anyone else could have done it, as they said. And I realized that innocence or guilt didn't make any difference anymore. Mr. Mooney would have tried to do the same thing no matter what. To turn my friends against me, my doctor

0: Captain Harrington, being in charge of the investigation of the day of the murders, did you question Miss Lizzie Borden?
1: I did. When I got there, I asked her if she knew anything about it. She said she did not, that she'd found him when she came into the house. I asked her where she'd been, and she said she'd been in the loft in the barn. I asked her how long, and she said she thought it had been 20 minutes.
0: And did you investigate that statement?
1: I did. I went to the loft in the barn. The floor was thick with dust. When I walked across it, I left footprints. But there were no other footprints up there.
0: There was no evidence that anyone else had been there?
1: No evidence at all.
0: That will be all, Captain Harrington. Thank you. I would like to ask the jury to pause for a moment and weigh the testimony heard thus far. I should like to remind you that it was given by persons who would rather not speak against the prisoner and who spoke only the truth under oath. Now, I should like to ask the prisoner, Miss Lizzie Borden, to take the stand.

0: Autolite is bringing you Miss Agnes Moorhead as Lizzie Borden, with Joseph Kearns as Mr. Moody in The Fall River Tragedy. 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

0: I... Oh, I remember the day so clearly when I was called to the stand. None of my friends would look at me, nor my sister. And then I realized that my father and my stepmother were more fortunate than I would ever be.
1: Lizzie A. Borden, swear to tell the truth, the whole truth, help you God.
0: I do.
1: Please be seated.
2: Miss Borden, did you ever have any trouble with your stepmother?
0: No.
2: Miss Borden, do you mean not within that past year?
0: No, about 2 years ago.
2: Oh, then you did have trouble with her.
0: If you wish to call it that.
2: What was it about?
0: About my stepmother's stepsister, Miss Whitehead.
2: Was it a violent expression of feeling?
0: There was simply a difference of opinion.
2: In regard to what?
0: Some property. Her father's house was for sale on 4th Street, and my father bought her stepsister's share and gave it to her.
2: To your mother?
0: My stepmother. We thought what he did for her, he should do for his own flesh and blood.
2: Did you at that time say to your father, don't call her mother, she's a mean old thing and we hate her?
0: I don't know. I may have, but I don't remember.
2: Were you always cordial with your stepmother?
0: That depends upon one's idea of cordiality.
2: Was it cordial according to your ideas of cordiality?
0: Yes. I didn't regard her as my mother. I stopped calling her mother after the affair regarding her stepsister.
2: Why did you leave off calling her mother?
0: Because he wanted to.
2: Have you any other reason to give me?
0: No.
2: Oh, then that will have to be sufficient. Now, Miss Borden, we come to the morning of August 4. That morning, did you breakfast with your father and stepmother?
0: No, I came downstairs at about 9. They had finished eating.
2: Did you see your father?
0: Yes. He was in the sitting room reading the Providence Journal.
2: And your stepmother?
0: Saw her in the dining room. She had a ducking cloth.
2: That was about 9.
0: Yes.
2: When did you see your stepmother again?
0: After I'd eaten a pear and come back into the dining room. She told me she had had a note and was going out to see a sick friend. She said she'd get the dinner.
2: Did you see the note?
0: No, no, sir.
2: Did you see your stepmother leave?
0: No, sir.
2: Or did you hear her leave?
0: No, no, sir.
2: How long did you stay downstairs?
0: Oh, I'm not sure. I ate a pear and drank a cup of tea and then went back to my room.
2: Your room. That's up the front stairs to the rear.
0: Yes.
2: Is that correct?
0: Yes.
2: That is across the hallway and a few paces to the rear of the room where your stepmother's body was later found.
0: Yes.
2: How long did you stay in your room?
0: I don't know. It must have been an hour.
2: Did you see anyone up there?
0: No, sir.
2: Did you hear anything?
0: No, sir.
2: What were you doing?
0: I was sewing a piece of lace on a garment.
2: Do you know that medical examination has proved that your stepmother was killed approximately an hour before your father?
0: Yes.
2: Do you understand that to mean she was killed at approximately 10 o'clock?
0: Yes.
2: Were you in your room at 10 o'clock?
0: I think I was.
2: But you heard nothing. Nothing like the sound of a person being struck down a few paces away.
0: No.
2: That is extraordinary. Now, Miss Borden, you insist that you did not leave your room for close to an hour.
0: Yes, sir.
2: Now, where was your father?
0: He had left. He went downtown after 9.
2: Do you understand that the front door and all the doors were locked from the inside when he returned a few minutes before 11?
0: Yes.
2: Did you lock it?
0: No, sir.
2: Do you understand that the witness, Miss Bridget Sullivan, testified that she did not lock it?
0: I heard her say that.
2: Well, then who locked it?
0: I don't know.
2: Did you hear your father try to get in?
0: Yes, sir.
2: Were you still in your room?
0: I was coming down.
2: You had passed the spare room and were on the stairs.
0: Yes.
2: Didn't you see anything?
0: If I had looked in, I should have seen Miss Borden. I didn't look in. I didn't see anything.
2: What did you laugh at?
0: I did not laugh.
2: Did you hear a witness's sworn statement that you did laugh?
0: Yes. Must have been mistaken.
2: I see. Now, when your father came in through the door Bridget Sullivan had unlocked, you came downstairs.
0: Yes.
2: Did you speak with your father?
0: I asked him how he was feeling, and he said he thought he would lie down.
2: And that is when he went to the couch in the sitting room. Did you help him?
0: Yes. Yes, I went with him and covered him with a shawl.
2: And then what did you do?
0: I went up in the barn to get some lead.
2: What kind of lead?
0: For fishing sinkers. I was going to our farm in Marion, and I was going to fish while I was there.
2: When were you going fishing?
0: Monday.
2: The murders occurred on Thursday. You were going fishing on the next Monday?
0: Yes.
2: Miss Borden, why did you pick that particular time on Thursday to go to the loft in the barn to get sinkers?
0: I don't know. It occurred to me, so I went to the barn.
2: Did you pick the loft of the barn as a place to keep sinkers?
0: No. My father had once told me there was some lead up in the barn.
2: Do you know that search for fishing apparatus in your house has shown there was none there?
0: I had none there, but there was some at the farm.
2: Then did not that apparatus include sinkers?
0: No, there were no sinkers on the line.
2: How long had it been since you used the apparatus?
0: 3 years.
2: And you remembered all those years that there were no sinkers?
0: Yes.
2: I see. How long do you think you were occupied in looking for sinkers in the loft?
0: About 15 or 20 minutes.
2: Did you do nothing besides look for sinkers in that 20 minutes?
0: Yes, sir. I ate some pears.
2: Would it take you all that time to eat a few pears?
0: I do not do things in a hurry.
2: Is that all you did?
0: No. I went over to the window and I opened it.
2: Why did you do that?
0: Because it was too hot.
2: I suppose that's the hottest place on the premises.
0: Yes, sir.
2: Don't you think it would have been more comfortable if you'd waited until late afternoon to look for your sinkers rather than choose the hottest hour of an August morning?
0: Perhaps I would have.
2: I'm sure you would have. From the window, could you see the house?
0: Yes.
2: How many pears did you eat in that 20 minutes?
0: 3.
2: Could you, standing at that window, see anybody enter the kitchen or the side door?
0: No, sir.
2: I thought you said you could see the house.
0: Not after you pass the jog in the barn. It obstructs the view of that side of the house.
2: Miss Borden, have you heard a witness, Captain Harrington, a policeman trained to make accurate observation, testify that there was no evidence whatsoever that anyone had disturbed the dust on the floor of the barn loft, that no one had been there?
0: I heard him.
2: And you still insist that you were there for 20 minutes during which your father was killed?
0: Yes, sir.
2: Then how do you account for Captain Harrington's statement?
0: I don't know. I'm afraid that Captain Harrington must have been mistaken. I was up in the barn.

0: Mr. Moody was terribly clever. He suggested a motive, two motives. The hate for my stepmother and the inheritance. He suggested the story of being in the barn was false. He suggested that the story of the note and my stepmother leaving was false. He suggested that I was guilty, but I'm not. Jury said I wasn't. They found me not guilty. They didn't find the axe. They didn't find blood stains or destroyed clothes or anything. Just circumstance. But it doesn't seem to matter what the jury said. Nobody else thinks I'm innocent.
1: Lizzie Borden. Okay.
0: That's why they punished me. But I am innocent, no matter what people think. I stood trial, and I am innocent. I swear I am. I swear
1: Lizzie
0: I am.
1: Lizzie Borden took an action.
0: Will you stop that? Stop it. She was not my mother. Oh, you're leaving. Don't go. I haven't finished. I haven't shown you the pictures or the newspaper clippings. I saved them all to show somebody. Why are you leaving like this, Mr. Lippert? You haven't even finished your tea. I didn't finish telling you my...

0: 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Tonight's star, the first lady of suspense, Miss Agnes Moorhead.
1: 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Our family also includes more than 18,000 people who have invested a portion of their savings in Autolite, as well as 96,000 Autolite distributors and dealers in the United States and thousands more in Canada and throughout the world. Our Autolite family will salute the Hudson Motor Car Company on the next Autolite Suspense television program. If you live in a television area, check the day and time of Suspense on television so that you'll be sure to see this show. And remember, be with us next week for another thrilling Autolite Suspense program on radio.
0: Next week on Suspense, our star will be Mr. Richard Basehart, who will portray a man who found it necessary to commit the perfect crime, a tale we call The Perfectionist. In weeks to come, we shall also present Mr. Charles Boyer, Mr. J. Carroll Nash, and Mr. James Mason, all on Suspense. Suspense is produced and directed by Elliot Lewis, with music composed by Lucian Morawick and conducted by Lud Gluskin. The Fall River Tragedy was written for Suspense by Gil Dowd. In tonight's story, Joseph Kearns was heard as Mr. Moody. Featured in the cast were Peggy Weber, Herb Butterfield, Rolf Sedan, Will Wright, and Stuffy Singer.
1: Agnes Moorhead may currently be seen in the Wald Krasna RKO production, The Blue Veil.
0: And remember, next week on Suspense, Mr. Richard Basehart in The Perfectionist.
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14: 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Tonight, we bring you a factual story, the dramatization of one man's deadly way of earning his living. All he needed was the morning newspaper, a telephone, and a gun. So now, starring Mr. Stacy Harris, here is tonight's suspense play, Want Ad.
15: Thank you. you see, a guy in my line works alone, more or less. At least he should. But when I first got into town, I met a little lady. And after we'd known each other a couple of months or better, we got married. As a matter of fact, it worked out pretty well because every morning she'd get up ahead of me and fix me some eggs and coffee. Pretty nice, huh? The little lady's name is Wilma.
16: Baby? Baby?
15: Hey, you through with the funnies?
16: Do you have to work today?
15: Yeah, afraid so.
16: Oh, I was hoping we could spend a quiet day together. Here. You know, sort of lie around, look at the paper and everything.
15: Baby, you know I'd like that, but... Well, I've got other things I have to do.
16: Leave me all alone to spend the day by myself. I got a new dress. I could wear it.
15: That's fine, honey. It's fine. I better get busy.
16: You just never pay any attention.
15: Hmm?
16: Well, all right. Oh, baby. I think I'll go window shopping. I'll see you later.
15: All right.
16: Bye.
15: Bye-bye. Section 3. Pages 10 to 17. Now then, personals. George, come home. Addie, need you. Some people. Henderson will talk to you about your problem writing case. Here we are. Okay. 9, 2, 8, 9, 8. Hello. I'm calling about an advertisement in this morning's paper. Do I have the right number? Yes, I am. What kind of a coat is it? Well, that sounds like something I might be interested in seeing. Yes, will you hold on a minute? I'll take that down. Okay. 1425 West... How do you spell that? Y-O-N... Yon... Dota. Mm-hmm. Yes, in about an hour. Thank you.

One for the money. Two for the show. Three to get ready. Four to go. And five to make sure. And six to blow if I have to.

0: How many women can go out and plunk down the kind of money it takes to walk out of a store with a mink coat? Huh? Not many? Well, for my dough, not any. That means that where there's a mink, you can bet there's a boyfriend or a husband around to pay for it. And you can bet that when the coat's got to go, that he's already gone. And a lady's got to eat. Get it? She's all alone, and she wants to sell her coat. How do you do?
1: Yes.
0: I'm Mr. Vernon. I called about your advertisement in the paper this morning.
1: Oh, yes, Mr. Vernon.
0: You haven't sold it yet?
1: Well, no, I haven't.
0: Oh, good.
1: Now, I don't want to do business with any dealer. I just don't want to be bothered with any dealers. Half a dozen have called me already. I hope you're not a dealer, Mr. Vernon.
0: Oh, do I look like a dealer?
1: Well, I just can't tell anymore. They're very clever people. I just want to sell the coat outright to somebody. Not on any contingency basis or anything just like that. Sell it outright. You know what I mean?
0: Yes, I know what you mean. But I'll have to see it before I can make my offer.
1: Well, all right. Come in.
0: Thanks.
1: Well, I'm Mrs. Phelps.
0: How do you do, Mrs. Phelps? Well, you have a very nice home here.
1: Oh, thank you.
0: Lived here long?
1: 2 years. Would you like to step in here, please?
0: Oh, sure.
1: Oh, I've been plagued to death with all kinds of dealers. I don't know how, but some of them found my address without even calling the number I put in the paper.
0: Oh, they do things like that?
1: Oh, they sure do. Let me tell you, they certainly do. Well, here it is.
0: Oh, yes. Yes, that's very, very nice. Very, very nice. It's a silver blue mink, isn't it?
1: Yes.
0: Mrs. Phelps... could I ask you to put it on? It'd help me. You're about my wife's size.
1: Oh, sure.
0: Here, again.
1: Now, here, you can see that it's cut very full. See? The sleeves are very full, too.
0: Mm-hmm.
1: Bat wing sleeves. And cuffs, too. Makes the coat very luxurious.
0: Yes, that's a lot of coat there. That's just a lot of coat, Mrs. Fowler.
1: Well, I love it. I just love it. My husband bought it for me a year ago, and I hate to have to sell it, but... Well, I need the money. And you can see it's hardly worn at all.
0: Mm.
1: Look at the lining. See? It's all intact. Why, I don't think I wore this coat more than a dozen
0: Mrs.
1: times.
0: Mrs. Phelps, how much did it cost retail?
1: Mr. Phelps paid $4,000 for it.
0: Uh-huh.
1: These are the insurance papers. You can see what they insured it for.
0: Yeah.
1: And I'll tell you right now that a friend has already offered me $2,800 for it, and I wouldn't think of selling it for anywhere near that. Well, I'd
0: well,
1: rather keep it.
0: Would you think of selling it for $34?
1: $34?
0: Yeah.
1: Well, that's still pretty cheap.
0: I don't have to tell you that if the coat's a year old, it's a $600 depreciation. That's not bad. I could... possibly get the same coat new for 38. I doubt if you'll get a better offer than 34, Mrs. Phelps, and I'm willing to pay right now.
1: Well, I'd have to talk to my husband first.
0: Oh, is he here now?
1: Well, he's not home right now, but he'll be here any minute. Oh, could you come back this afternoon?
0: I came to buy the coat now. I'm leaving town this afternoon. I thought you were ready to sell.
1: Well, I... All right, Mr. Vernon. I'll take... But, I don't know you at all. Now, you understand you'd have to give me a certified check, or I'd have to keep the coat until your check clears
0: no,
1: the bank.
0: I paid cash. I brought the cash with me.
1: Oh.
0: Well, is that wrong with that?
1: Oh, no, Mr. Vernon. Why, I just didn't expect to sell it so quickly. I still have the box that came in. A perfectly lovely box. I'll give you that for nothing.
0: Nice. I would like a box.
1: You know, Mr. Vernon, you are getting a bargain, a real bargain in this coat. Oh, I tell you, my husband and I looked for almost 2 years before we found a mink that, just suited. You know what I mean? Now, you can buy any fur coat, mink or sable, I don't care what it is, and 30 days later, you hate the sight of it. But this one, your wife will never get tired of it. Isn't this a pretty box?
0: Yes, it is.
1: Now, you tell your wife to be sure and keep it in a fur storage vault during the warm months. You have to take care of mink. That's all there is to it.
0: Yes, I know. Something like this you really take care of.
1: Oh, yes. Well, she'll just love it, I know. Do you live around here?
0: On the east side.
1: Oh, it's lovely over there, just lovely. Whereabouts?
0: On the lake.
1: Isn't that nice? Well, now, there. How does that look?
0: Just fine.
1: My, I'm glad you came in the morning. I'll want to take the money to the bank right away. I hate to have to keep that much money around the house.
0: Yes, I figured you would, Mrs. Phelps, so I won't bother giving you the money.
1: What?
0: Well, then you won't have to make a trip to the bank or worry about money around the house.
1: Oh, you mean you want to give me a personal check?
0: I want to give you nothing.
1: But you did come here to buy this coat. Don't you want it?
0: Yep. I want it, lady.
1: Oh! You're a thief!
0: I sure am. Now, don't scream. Don't open your mouth.
1: Oh, please. Don't hurt me.
0: Right,
1: please, don't hurt me.
0: Go on.
1: Oh,
0: worth $4,000, 1 year old. Oh, real good buy. You should have seen your face when I told you I'd give you $3,400 for it.
1: Oh.
0: I'm a thief. Oh, anybody could buy that coat new for $2,500. It'll bring me about $1,000 in the shape it's in right now. I'm a thief with a gun in my hand taking what I want. Now, you figure out what you'd be if you were counting my $3,400, huh? Oh, you're quite a cute kidder, Mrs. Phelps, but then I'm used to people like you. Now, go on, you get in there.
1: Please.
0: Go on, get in.
1: Don't take my coat, please. It's the only thing I have that's worth anything.
0: Well, that's how simple it works. I've been in the business for a little while now, and I know a few things about it. Of course, you got to watch your step and be ready for anything that happens, like today. Uh-oh.
2: Liz? Hey, Liz, I've been trying... Oh. Who are you?
0: Hi, who are you?
2: Well, I'm Frank Phelps. Who'd you say you were?
0: I didn't say. Besides, you wouldn't know me anyhow.
2: Where's Liz? Hey, that's Liz.
0: Is it?
2: And that's Liz's coat.
0: It's my gun.
2: Why, you... What have you done to her? What's been going on here?
0: Just hang on to your hat, brother, and you won't get hurt. She's okay.
2: No cheap crook's going to come into my house and pull a stunt like
0: now,
2: this.
0: Now, wait a minute.
2: I'll show you. You
0: get
2: down. Down and stay.
0: Well, you people will certainly have something to talk about over dinner tonight, won't you? Yeah. Something to talk about, all right. Now, when the hard part's done, and it isn't usually as it was today, the next part is to get a hold of a fence who can use an ice mink coat. It's pretty easy. I use Walter myself. He takes the pain out of everything. I don't go to him, just a little old phone call, and he comes to me.
3: Sorry.
0: You what?
3: Oh, you blew it this time, boy. I don't want this thing. It's too hot. Keep it.
0: What's with you? You're getting touchy?
3: I'm not getting anything. I just don't want to do business with you anymore. No, sir.
0: Oh, now, wait a minute, you.
3: Get your hands off of me, boy. Get your hands off of me. A smash makes you big time, huh? Is that it? Gun whip turns you into Class A stuff? No, hands off of me, boy. Last time I'll ask.
0: There's no sense in us arguing, Walter.
3: I'm going to try very hard, but I don't think I'm going to like you anymore. You're a killer now.
0: I'm a what?
3: The guy Phelps died this afternoon. It's in all the papers.
0: Shouldn't have run at me.
3: Is that what you're going to tell the cops when they drag you out of somewhere by the scuff of the neck?
0: Are no cops going to do that to me?
3: They always grind off little punks like you, boy. You killed a guy. You beat him to death. You stole his wife's mink coat. There isn't any place they won't look for you, boy. And they know where to look for your kind. They won't stop till they find you. You're gone, boy. Just plain gone. Only you don't know it yet.

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When you get right down to it, a patrolman's job is people. It's up to him, by and large, to help or insist that man get along with his neighbors. Even in the most desperate moments of the chase, a policeman must deal with the human equation. His story, therefore, is always dramatic, always highly charged with emotion. For another engrossing story of a patrolman, hear CBS Radio's realistic Thursday night drama, 21st Precinct, over most of these same stations tomorrow night. And now we bring back to our Hollywood soundstage Mr. Stacy Harris, starring in tonight's production, Wanted. A tale well calculated to keep you in

0: I know maybe a half a dozen fences in town. I only tried two of them after Waller. Those fellas are kind of chicken about some things. They get a little action with a piece of merchandise and they get scared. Of course, they're all afraid of something or the other.
1: Are you thinking, hon? Is that what you're doing, thinking?
0: Yeah, that's what I'm doing.
1: About that man. Didn't he want the coat?
0: No. No, he didn't want it.
1: Such a pretty coat. Oh, baby. I wish we had a fireplace. I wish we had a big, big fireplace and we could just sit in front of a fire on a rainy night like this and everything. That'd be nice, wouldn't it, baby?
0: Yeah, sure would.
1: We could drink hot coffee, maybe, and listen to music. Make fudge, huh? Mm. Do you like my new thing?
0: What?
1: This. Isn't it pretty?
0: Yeah. It's like a million, like a whole million bucks.
1: I liked it, so I bought it just like that. You hardly look.
0: I'm going to have to leave town. I'll have to get out of here. I'll have to go where they can't find me. That's what I'll do. I'll leave town. That'll be okay. Pretty soon they won't be looking for me and everything will be all right.
1: Baby.
0: Just take a couple of things. A suit, some shirts. Won't be harder than to stop me from getting out of town.
1: Oh, just... baby.
0: Honey, what's the matter? May I say something?
1: You're going to leave me.
0: Oh,
1: you're
0: now,
1: going away.
0: Look, kid, I have to go. Don't you understand? Puddin', I have to leave town. If I don't, they're going to get me.
1: They won't get you here. Just stay here with me.
0: Honey, I have to go. Now, look, I have to go.
1: Take me with you.
0: What?
1: Let me go with you and we can have some real nice time some other place. Well, the same as we did here, please.
0: Sure. Sure, I'll take you. I'll take you with me.
1: Oh, baby. You're so good to me.
0: Wait a minute. I haven't got time for that. We've got to get busy. We've got to get a car first.
1: But we haven't got any money.
0: Look, how did I get the coat? How did I get all those other coats?
1: Oh, but Ralph, you can't do that anymore. That man who was here said they're looking for you. You can't do that anymore. They'll be waiting for
0: you. He says I can't. I say I can. Now, don't you see how I use my head? All right, they're waiting for me. Okay. But they're waiting for a guy with a fur coat on his mind. But, baby, I'm now a guy with a car on his mind. Get it?
1: Oh, baby, you're so smart. Oh, gee, you're smart.
0: Well, sir, with little old Wilma wiggling around in my arms, I began to go over the new idea myself. It's pretty good. The next day when the paper came, I went right to work.
1: I wish it was a Rolls Royce, honey. I always wanted a Rolls Royce.
0: Well, someday maybe I'll get you one, honey.
1: Baby, I love that.
0: Hello? Sorry, wrong number. There's a man. What's the next number there, baby?
1: PR. I guess that's Prospect. 3217.
0: 3217.
1: For sale. Like new. Late model. Convertible. Private party.
0: Hello? You advertised a late model convertible for sale? I see. What make is it? Uh-huh. How much are you asking? Well, could you give me an approximate amount? Yeah, I see. Well, when will your husband be home? Well, I'd like to come around and see it. Okay. Yeah. 27 Pierpont. Yes, thank you. Hey, baby, this is the one. This is the one.
1: Which one is the one?
0: Like new late model convertible.
1: Oh. Well, what was the matter with the others, baby?
0: I told you. A man answered on the others I called. This time a woman answered.
1: Oh.
0: Don't you see? It's the same thing. A woman trying to sell a car or a coat. She's alone. No one around. It makes it safer.
1: Oh, I see. You like my new hat?
0: Yeah, fine. It's a knockout, baby. Real knockout.
1: I'll wear it in the car. What kind of car did you say it is?
0: It's a convertible. Big new convertible.
1: Oh, well, it looks so swell going down the highway in a big convertible. Maybe we can put the top down.
0: Sure, sure we can. Now, look, I told her we'd be right over to look at the car. You come with me, huh? It'll look better if you come with me.
1: There won't be any trouble. I mean, the police are looking for you, aren't they?
0: Now, you let me worry about the police. There won't be any trouble at all. You just... Keep your new hat on and come with me, baby, huh?
1: All right. I'll dress all up.
0: Well, it took her a while, but I finally got her over there. It's a very nice-looking house. Just the kind of a place where they had to have a convertible to show off a little bit. Just my meat. Wilma thought it was a very nice place, too. Baby?
1: Hmm?
0: The gum?
1: Oh, Juicy Fruit. Want some?
0: No. Take the gum out, baby.
1: Oh.
0: And, look, you better let me do all the talking. I've been at this kind of thing for a long time now, huh?
1: You know best. Do I look all right?
0: Yeah, swell. Just swell.
2: Hello?
0: Hello. I'm the man about the car.
2: Oh, yes.
0: I'm Mr. Watson. This is Mrs. Watson.
2: Oh, come in, please. Come in.
0: Well, you see, we'd like to see the car if we could. We're in kind of a hurry.
2: The car's in the garage in the back. It's just easier to come through the house.
0: Oh, I see. All right. Good.
2: This way.
0: Something funny about this.
1: What?
0: If she had a car for sale, she'd have it sitting out in the driveway in front. I'd hidden her in the garage.
2: After the rain last night, I thought it best to keep it in the garage. I wanted it to look nice to show today.
1: Oh, silly. Come on.
2: I'll bet you two are newly married.
1: Oh, no.
0: We've been married for some time now.
2: You just look like newlyweds somehow. This way.
3: Hello.
0: Oh.
2: This is my husband, Mr. and Mrs. Watson.
3: Oh, Mr. Watson.
1: How do you do, I'm sure.
3: You seem familiar, Mr. Watson. You lived here long?
0: No. No, just passing through, as a matter of fact.
3: Where are you staying?
0: At the Alpine Hotel.
3: How long did you say you've been in town?
0: A week.
3: What do you do for a living?
0: I'm an electrician.
3: Where'd you say you were from?
0: Cleveland.
3: What part?
0: Shaker Heights.
3: This must be quite different than Shaker Heights, eh, Mrs. Watson?
1: Oh, it is. It is. Isn't it?
3: Eh? What do you think of the car?
0: Boy, I haven't really had a chance to look at it yet.
3: Well, there she is. Take a look.
0: Yeah, it's a pretty nice car, all right. What are you asking for it?
3: Blue Book's paying $32 for this model right now. Cost you $38 on a lot. We'll compromise. $35.
0: Well, sounds pretty good. It's a little steep, though. I'll tell you what, how about 34?
2: Can you get someone to carry the papers?
0: Well, I can pay for it myself.
3: You brought cash?
0: No, but I can go over to the bank and get it if you'll give me an hour.
3: No cash, huh?
0: Well, you didn't expect me to walk in here with $3,400 on me, did you? I don't know you people from Adam. No offense, you understand, but a man would be crazy to carry that much money around strangers.
3: What bank?
0: What was that?
2: He asked you what bank you'd go to get the money.
0: Oh, well, any bank. I just draw a draft on myself on my Cleveland account.
2: You say you're an electrician, Mr. Watson.
0: Yes, that's right.
3: Is your name really Watson?
0: What's that?
3: Don't you usually look for fur coats?
0: Look for what?
2: What's your real name?
1: Huh?
2: Your real name. What is it?
1: Baby.
3: Shut up. Let her talk.
0: Now, look, mister, I came here to buy a car. Now, what is this, huh?
3: Here's the car. Buy it.
0: Well, I'd like to try it out first. Baby, will you shut up? Come on, please, shut up.
3: You have some identification?
0: Identification? Baby, will you... Would you just shut up?
2: What's the matter with your wife?
0: I don't know. I don't know.
3: We thought you might be needing a car.
0: You thought what?
3: I said we thought you might be needing a car to make a trip in.
0: Mister, I don't know what you're talking about.
3: You know a man named Phelps? Frank Phelps?
2: 1425 West Yonder.
0: Oh, look, I told you, I'm new here. I don't know this town at all. I don't know any Frank Phelps.
3: Frank Phelps was killed yesterday. A man went into his house, stole a mink coat from his wife, then used his gun on Frank Phelps when he came home unexpectedly. He beat him to death, Watson. Just stood there and beat him to death.
0: I don't know any Frank Phelps.
3: I think you do.
0: I don't, I tell you, I don't. Do I, baby?
1: No, honest, he doesn't, and neither do I.
3: Mrs. Watson.
1: Yes?
3: You know we're police officers, don't you?
1: Yes.
3: I want to ask you one question.
1: Yes?
3: Why are you wearing Mrs. Phelps' mink coat?
4: What?
1: I didn't think you'd mind. You never pay any attention to the things I wear. Oh. You just never pay any attention at all. Oh, baby.
3: Baby?
0: Huh?
3: Let's go.
0: We went. And let me tell you this in case you want to think something over later. Always work alone. Always.

0: Suspense is produced and directed in Hollywood by Anthony Ellis. Tonight's script was written for Suspense by E. Jack Newman. The music was composed by Renee Garagank and conducted by Leith Stevens. Featured in the cast were Mary Jane Croft, Paula Winslow, Joseph Kearns, Virginia Gregg, Jack Moyles, and Lou Krugman.
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4: 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Tonight from Hollywood, Roma Wines bring you as stars two of the screen's most distinguished actors, Mr. Thomas Mitchell and Mr. Donald Crisp. They appear this evening in a play written for suspense by Robert Tallman, in which psychiatry is called upon to deal with a sick mind which has unknowingly been tempted thrice by murder. And so are the performance of Thomas Mitchell as the millionaire tycoon Edgar Lowndes and of Donald Crisp as the psychiatrist Dr. Aronson. We again hope to keep you in
1: suspense.

0: Frankly, I'm at my wit's end. Why, if my business associates had any idea I was consulting a psychoanalyst, I'd be laughed off the floor of the stock exchange. But we'll never mind that. It's these headaches, Doctor, I've been having. And aspirin, codeine, nothing seems to help.
1: How long has this been going on?
0: Little over a month. Since the death of my wife, in fact. We were very attached, you know. Very attached.
1: Her death was a shock to you?
0: No, I wouldn't say a shock, precisely. She'd been an invalid for years. Bad heart. Wasn't so much what happened the night she died, but the way it happened. Oh, but why shoot off my mouth to you about it? I've told the story 1,000 times till everybody's sick of hearing it.
1: Well, perhaps you haven't told all the story. Even yet.
0: Well, as a matter of fact, that's the truth, Doctor. There's one little thing I left out. But the funny part of that is I didn't know it myself till yesterday.
1: And what was that?
0: Well, I was dressing for dinner. I was getting ready to go out when in comes my wife's servant. You know, her nurse. She's all aflutter about something.
2: Mr. Lowndes. Mr. Lowndes, I hope you'll forgive me for bursting in like this, but Mrs.
0: Yes,
2: Lowndes...
0: Yes, yes, speak
2: well,
0: up,
2: she's
0: sir.
2: Resting quite well, Mr. Lowndes, but she did have that little attack this afternoon, and I can't be here this evening, and what with the servant's night out being tonight, I thought...
0: Yes, you thought I'd better stay with her, and I certainly will. Now you just go along about your business. I look after Mrs. Lowndes, personally.
2: Oh, I knew you'd see it that way. You're a good, considerate man, Mr. Lowndes.
3: Edgar.
0: Feeling a little rocky, darling? Well, old Edgar's not going to let you down, not even if it means losing that war contract.
3: Oh.
0: I'm going to sit right here with you, sweetheart, and Lowndes, Reed, and company can go hang.
3: Oh, no, Edgar, there's no reason for you to stay, really. There isn't.
0: Just the same, I'm going to stay right here with my little wife this evening.
3: Really, Edgar, it's not necessary. If you'll just get the brown bottle out of the medicine chest, the digitalis, and leave it here by my bed with a glass of water...
0: And leave you here alone in this big house feeling the way you do? Not much, not for 100 war contracts.
3: Now, Edgar, do as I say. Just leave the medicine here by my bed and everything will be all right. Now, go on, darling, and do as I say. Please, it's the brown bottle.
0: Now, Dr. Aronson, what would you have done under the circumstances? After all, I'd left her alone before and nothing had happened. And this dinner was important in a business way. That night was my big chance.
1: Your big chance? Yes, I suppose it was.
0: Well, to make a long story short, she died while I was out. Now, if only I'd stayed with her. That's what I kept telling myself. And people I told the story to kept telling me that I shouldn't reproach myself. After all, it could have happened to anyone. And then yesterday... Yesterday, I was packing up her things, and I came across this bottle in the medicine cabinet. It was the digitalis. I'd left the wrong bottle by her bedside. That was what drove me nearly crazy, Doctor, finding that bottle. It was bad enough leaving her alone, but making a blunder like that on the medicine, why, it made me feel almost like I'd murdered her.
1: But as you say, it was your big chance.
0: Huh? What do you mean? What are you trying to tell me? You mean you think I wanted to get rid of her?
1: You say that, Mr. Lowndes. I didn't. But I see our time is up. I can't talk to you anymore today.
0: Oh, but you've got to. You can't leave me up in the air like this. Why, you practically accuse me of wanting to murder my wife.
1: Perhaps we'll understand your feelings towards your wife better, Mr. Lowndes, when we've discussed the others.
0: What others? Hey, what are you trying to give me?
1: Relief, Mr. Lowndes, for those headaches of yours.

0: Yes?
1: There's Mr. Edgar Lowndes here to see you, Dr. Aronson.
2: Lowndes? Edgar Lowndes? When did we get him for a patient?
1: I think you'd better talk to him, Doctor.
2: Yes, and I think he'd have to go through the usual routine.
3: I don't go through usual routines. I'm Edgar Lowndes. I dare say you've heard the name before, Doctor.
2: Well, who hasn't? Edgar Lowndes, the railroad magnate. Sit down, sir.
3: Thank you. Well, I'm a man of a few words, Doctor.

0: Tonight, for suspense, Roma Wines are bringing you as stars Mr. Thomas Mitchell and Mr. Donald Crisp, whom you have heard in the first act of Case History on Edgar Lowndes. Tonight's tale of suspense.
1: Far from the scene we've just left, far to the south across the equator, is another scene I ask you to visit with me. It's just before the dinner hour on the beautiful roof terrace cafe of the Hotel Metropolitano of Guayaquil, Ecuador. We're finishing our appetizers, an excellent sherry, and lifting your glass, you remark to our host that you envy him such wine. He laughs. "You're very kind," he says, "but I'm afraid the compliment is misdirected. It is your own California you must praise for this splendid wine." 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
0: And now it is with pleasure that we bring back to our soundstage Donald Crisp as Dr. Aronson and Thomas Mitchell in the title role of Case History on Edgar Lowndes. A tale well calculated to keep you in suspense.

0: He's outside now, Doctor. Here are your notes on the case.
1: Oh, good. Just leave them here on the desk. And, oh, Miss Finchley.
0: Yes, Doctor?
1: From now on, when Mr. Lowndes is in the consultation room, I want you to keep an eye on my private office. Make sure that the recording equipment is in operation at all times. I want a record of every word he says in his own voice.
0: Is this a criminal case, Dr. Aronson?
1: I don't know yet.
0: But hadn't you ought to... I'm sorry, Doctor.
1: You can let him come now, if you will, Miss Finchley.
0: Yes, Dr. Aronson. The doctor will see you now, Mr. Lowndes.
2: Thank you. Well, well. Here I am again. Surprised to see me?
1: How are the headaches, Mr. Lowndes?
2: Well, sir, they evaporated just like that. I slept like a top. Don't know how you did it, but you've sold me on this psychiatry deal. So I thought while we were at it, Doctor, I might as well straighten out a couple of other little things that have been worrying me.
1: I rather thought there were others.
2: Now, listen, Doctor, don't start talking in riddles again. Maybe you were right. Maybe I did want my wife to die. Unconsciously, of course. Well, why not? She'd been an invalid for years, always complaining, never really getting anything out of life. Yes, sir. After I left your office yesterday, I thought the whole thing over, and I said to myself, Edgar Lowndes, you look at this thing squarely. Maybe you killed her. Maybe leaving the wrong medicine by her bed that night was not so much of an accident as you think it was. So what? You did her a favor. You did yourself a favor. She never really loved you anyway. If Jim Bascom...
1: Who's Jim Bascom?
2: Why, he died in a railroad accident. We were brakemen together on the old nickel plate road. Jim and me were like twins. Roomed together, worked together, liked the same thing, even fell in love with the same girl. Why, I remember the night it happened. We were leaving on the Frisco...
3: We better climb on top, Ed. It's our signal.
4: Hey, wait a minute, Jim. That's Virginia.
3: Ah, bless her heart. I knew she'd come to see us. So hurry up, sweetheart.
5: Oh, gee, I'm glad. I was afraid I'd be too late.
4: That's not a train in the whole nickel plate line you wouldn't hold up for us, Virginia.
5: Oh, Jim.
3: Baby.
4: Hey, what about a kiss for me, too?
5: Why, Edgar, you're jealous, I do believe.
4: Well, why not?
5: Oh, there. How's that?
4: Like my own sister.
3: Oh, come on, Ed. They're getting impatient up there.
5: You've got to tell him this time. You hear me, Jim?
6: Yeah, I'll tell him. I promise, Virginia.
4: Hey, come on, Jim.
3: Come in, Ed. Come in. One more kiss, baby.
5: Oh, darling. My darling, take care of yourself, Jim.
3: I will, baby. Don't forget to send out the invitation.
2: I knew when I saw him kiss her like that, it was all up for me with Virginia. Jim told me when we were crossing the divide. He and Virginia were going to be married the minute they got back to Milwaukee. We were carrying an extra heavy load, that ball. And when we started down the pass...
3: Ed, for the Lord's sake, watch me close. Don't turn your wheel till you see me turn mine. One jolt away, this train's rolling down the grade and we'll all land in the ravine.
4: Sure, Jim. Don't worry.
3: I gotta be in good shape for that wedding, remember?
4: Yeah, I remember.
2: I watched him walk back along the cars. It was pretty dark, and I had a cinder in my eyes since we left Salida. I thought I saw him reach the brake wheel on the other car and signal to me. I grabbed the wheel in front of me and braked my car with all the strength of my body.
4: Ed! For the Lord's sake, Ed!
2: He rolled, free of the car behind. The coupling on Jim's car had broken. The light changed as we crossed the switch, and the runaway cars raced out at a dead-end spur.

0: I saw Jim's body jolt free of the splintering car and hurtle out over the gorge. Just then we plunged into a tunnel. I never found Jim's body.
1: Well,
0: so you can see why I think of trains in connection with death, can't you, Doctor?
1: Yes. Yes, the association is quite clear.
2: Uh-huh. Now, you're thinking I killed Jim, too, aren't you? Isn't that what you're thinking?
1: Is that what you're thinking, Mr. Lowndes?
2: I don't know what to think. Say, what are you trying to do to me, anyway? I came here to get professional advice. You're trying to drive me crazy.
1: If that's the way you feel, perhaps you'd better try another doctor.
2: I will. By George, I will. That's just what I'll do.
1: Well, good luck, Mr. Lowndes.
2: Huh? No hard feelings?
1: No, of course not.
2: And you won't tell anybody about...
1: Why, what is it, Mr. Lowndes? You're trembling.
2: There it is again. It's happening again, Doctor. Say, Doctor, you've got to help me. You've got to. Forget what I said about getting another doctor. I need help.
1: Mr. Lowndes, calm yourself. What is it? What's happening again?
2: I'm hearing it again. The train. Like in the dream. Make it go away, Doctor.
1: But I hear it too, Mr. Lowndes. It's just a commuting train that passes over the bridge out there. Look out of the window. You can see it.
0: Oh. Oh, of course. Thank heaven. I thought the dream had...
1: You never told me about a dream before.
0: No, and I'm not going to. You know too much already.
1: Yes, Mr. Lowndes, I'm afraid you're right. I know too much already.
3: And I have kept a complete record of each interview with this patient by means of a recording machine concealed in my private office. There is no doubt that the patient has twice committed murder unconsciously, and on the day the patient stopped the analysis, he exhibited hysterical symptoms which were brought on by the sound of a railroad train.
1: Yes, go on from there, Miss Finchley. A new paragraph. The train is a death symbol for this man and appears to be the subject of a recurrent dream. The danger of the present situation lies in the fact that the patient's unconscious impulses have been brought to the surface without being rationalized. There is, in my opinion, a positive danger that the patient, in his present condition, may commit one or even more conscious murders, particularly should he take it into his head to board a railroad train.

0: Yes, sir?
1: Pardon me, but I noticed you were traveling alone, too, and I wondered if you'd like to join me in a little game of cards.
0: Oh, well, that's a great idea. Come on in.
1: Thank you. Thank you. Railroads are my line. Edgar Longs.
0: Not E.J. Longs.
1: Uh-huh.
0: Oh, this is in the nature of an honor, sir. You're something of a tycoon, Mr. Longs.
1: Thanks.
0: My name's Ellis. Neckwear's my line.
1: Mr. Ellis, say, I could use a couple of neckties. Got any samples with you?
0: Oh, sure thing, Mr. Longs. Right here in this case. There you are, sir. Take your pick. Compliments of the Swelligan Cravat Company.
1: Now, this one strikes my fancy.
0: Well, go ahead. Take it. See any others you like?
1: Well, let me think.
0: Oh, hey, there's another tray under there.
1: Say, hey, look.
0: What?
1: Out the window there. See it?
0: I don't see anything. What are you doing? Come on.
1: So his line was neckwear, was it?

0: Plaza. Pardon me.
1: But I noticed you were traveling alone, sir, and I wondered if you'd like to join me in a little game of cards.
2: Oh, that's a good idea. Come in. My name's Jenkins. Cutlery's my line. Knives, scissors, and surgical instruments. What's your line?
3: Police of 5 Midwestern states are on the lookout tonight for the homicidal maniac who stalked the corridors of the Lightning Express transcontinental luxury train, claiming the total of 3 victims murdered in cold blood. Edgar J. Lowndes, an executive of the railroad who was aboard the train on the fatal night, has posted a personal reward of $50,000 to anyone giving information leading to the arrest of the murderer.
4: Well, it's happened.
5: There was nothing you could have done to prevent it, Doctor. Even if you'd sent your report to the police, there wasn't enough evidence.
4: And there still isn't enough evidence. Well, you run along. I'm going to stay here and finish these reports in longhand. You can type them in the morning.
5: You're sure you don't need me?
4: Absolutely.
5: I think I'll take your advice. Good night, Doctor.
4: Good night. Oh, Miss Finchley! I almost forgot to tell you... Oh, she's gone. What a nuisance.
1: Talking to yourself, Doctor?
4: Lowndes, how did you get in here?
1: The door was unlocked. Would you rather I come back during office hours?
4: Why, yes. I'd rather you did, Mr. Lowndes. Was it very urgent?
1: It's the headaches, Doctor. They've come back. It started again about a week ago.
4: Well, that's after what happened on the train.
1: Doctor, tell me the truth. Did I commit those murders, or didn't I?
4: You're the only one who knows the answer to that.
1: Something to do with the dream, I think.
4: Oh, yes, the dream. We were getting around to that when you left here the last time. Now, tell me about it.
1: Well, I hear the sound of the train, and I'm sitting there beside someone, a stranger, I think. He's wearing a checked waistcoat, and there's a heavy gold watch chain with an elk's tooth suspended from it, like the one my father used to wear when I was a child in Wisconsin.
4: Tell me something about your father.
1: He died when I was quite young. He'd been an invalid, Doctor, ever since I could remember. He used to sit in an armchair, in a wheelchair it was, really, in front of the parlor window. He looked out into the street hour after hour. Sometimes, when I came running into the house, he'd put out his cane and trip me, and I hated him for that. And one time, Doctor, I think I was about 8 or 9 years old at the time.
5: Edgar? Edgar, come in here this instant. Your father wants to talk to you.
6: Oh, heck, Mother, I was going to get up a ball game.
5: Now, the ball game can wait. You come along with me.
6: Can I ever have any fun, Mother? Can I?
7: Hush up!
5: Here he is, Jonathan.
8: Come closer, boy. We'll never look at you.
6: Yes, Father.
8: Just as I thought. Grass stains all over the new suit about for you, huh?
6: Where?
8: There! And there, and there, and there, and there, and there.
6: Please.
8: I won't have him get the idea just because his father's an invalid he can roll in the dirt like a gutter snipe and get away with it. Stop blubbering. Now go wash your face. I'm driving into town today. I want you to go along, run errands.
1: The car my father drove was an all-electric, a battery job. His legs were completely paralyzed and my mother had to practically lift him into it. But the car itself was entirely controlled by hand. Driving it gave him a sense of power he needed. I used to dread those trips into town with him, the horrible spectacle of Mother helping him in and out of the car while the neighbors stared, and then riding along with him alone, without anyone, nothing, to intervene for me. That was the worst.
8: Ma, speak up, boy. Why don't you say something? Cat got your tongue?
6: No, sir.
8: I don't know why I had to raise a boy like you. You don't even keep me company on these trips into town. Poor helpless invalid, your own father.
6: I'm sorry, sir.
8: You're sorry. I think I'll give you another Canaan when we get home, just to make good and sure you're sorry, huh? What do you say to that? Oh, bother. Now look what's happened. Stalled. Battery's run down again. Get out and open the hood in the back, boy. You see a switch there. Turn it to the left where it says reserve battery. Hurry up. We're stopped right on the railroad track.
6: Turn the switch to the left where it says reserve battery.
8: Yes. Hurry up. There's a train. We'll be along here any minute.
6: Oh, yes, Father.
8: Don't just stand there looking stupid. Go and turn the switch, as I told you. What's the matter with you? Have you gone crazy? Don't you hear the train coming, Edgar? Edgar, you want your father to be killed? I can't get out of here by myself, Edgar. Now, please do as I say.
6: No, the train could kill you for all I care. I'm going back home.
8: The Son, don't you understand what you're doing? You're murdering your own father. Now, this is murder! Murder!

0: I walked home with those words of his ringing in my ears. I can hear him yelling yet. Son, don't you understand what you're doing? You're murdering your own father. Murder! It's murder, I tell you! It's murder! Murder! But I never felt a qualm. Those words were like sweet music to me, Doctor. Well, that's the end of the story. But it's only the beginning. When I walked into this office for the first time, I was a man suffering from headaches, seemingly brought on by grief over the death of a loved one. Now I see myself as a man who murdered his father, his best friend, and his wife, who must kill and kill again, because every time I kill, I'm killing him, my father, whom I hated beyond all comprehension, and for whom one death agony was not enough. Now that you know all about these things, my dear doctor, I'm afraid that you'll have to be the next on my list.
1: Put that gun away, Edgar. You don't really want to kill me.
0: I'd be a fool if I didn't.
1: Well, the headaches will come back, Edgar. There'll be no one here to cure them.
0: They won't come back. You showed me what caused them, didn't you, Doctor?
1: You'll have worse things than headaches. You'll begin to hear things. You'll have delusions. You'll think you can hear a train passing outside at this very moment, don't you? But if you look out of the window, you'll see there's no train there at all.
0: You won't trick me into turning my back. Come out from behind that desk. Keep your hands up high. That's it. Now then.
2: What was that?
3: Don't you understand what you're doing?
2: Where's that voice coming from?
3: You're murdering your own father.
2: There it is again.
3: It's murder, I tell you. Murder.
2: Stop it.
3: Murder.
2: Stop it.
3: Murder.
2: Stop it.
1: I hear no voice.
2: Stop it.
3: Murder.
2: I can't stand it. I've killed myself.
1: Then give me the gun, Edgar.
0: Please, doctor, make it stop. Take it away. Only here. Make it stop.
1: That's enough, Miss Finchley. Shut it off.
4: Are you all right, Dr. Aronson?
1: Yes, thank you. You almost had me thinking I was hearing voices.
4: Well, I did hear voices, and that's why I came back. And I remembered about you wanting Mr. Lowndes' interviews recorded, so I went in the other room and started the machine. When he became violent, I played back the last part of the record, thinking it might divert his attention.
1: Good girl. We've got all the evidence we need now to put Mr. Lowndes where he can't do any more harm.
0: You may have evidence, but you haven't got me, and you won't get me alive.
4: Dr. Aronson, the window! Stop him!
0: Sorry, Doctor. I can't wait. I've got to catch a train. Hey, Jim, wait for me.
4: Twenty-one floors to the street. Or is it 20? Do they skip 13 in this building?
1: Well, it doesn't matter to Lowndes. He's back with his friend Jim Baskin on the old nickel plate line. Listen. It's just crossing the divide.

0: And so closes Case History on Edgar Lowndes, starring Thomas Mitchell and Donald Crisp. Tonight's tale of Suspense. 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
2: This is Donald Crisp, and I'm sure I speak for both Mr. Mitchell and myself in saying how much we have enjoyed appearing this evening as the guests of Suspense, which I'm sure must be one of your favorite programs, as it is one of ours. Next week's stars of Suspense will be Geraldine Fitzgerald and Richard Wolff, who appear in one of the most extraordinary stories by that most extraordinary writer, James Thurber.
0: Thomas Mitchell will next be seen in the 20th Century Fox production of Wilson. Donald Crisp will be seen in the coming Metro-Goldwyn-Mayer production, National Velvet. Next Monday, same time, you will hear Geraldine Fitzgerald and Richard Wolff in Suspense.
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0: The following message from our United States Treasury is brought to you by Roma Wines. The invasion is on, the biggest in history, and it needs backing that is equally big. So back the attack. Buy war bonds. Buy more than before.

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This is your narrator, the man in black. Again about to introduce tonight's Columbia program, Suspense. The story is The Pit in the Pendulum by Edgar Allan Poe. The adaptation by John Dixon Carr. Our guest is the distinguished American actor, Mr. Henry Hull, who plays the part of a prisoner of the Spanish Inquisition. If you've been with us on these Tuesday nights, you will know that suspense is compounded of mystery, suspicion, and dangerous adventure. To hold you in a precarious situation and withhold the solution until the last possible moment. And so it is with The Pit and the Pendulum and Mr. Hull's performance. We again hope to keep you in suspense. And now, The Pit and the Pendulum.

0: I was sick.
1: Sick unto death with that long agony. And when at length they unbound me and I was permitted to sit, I felt that my senses were leaving me. The sound of the inquisitorial voices seemed merged in one dreamy, indeterminate hum. Yet, for a while, I saw, but without terrible an exaggeration, I saw the soft and nearly imperceptible waving of the sable draperies on the walls of the room. I saw the flames of the 7 tall candles which burned on the table. I saw the lips of the black hooded judges, and these lips appeared to me white, white as paper, white as horror. I saw them writhe with a deadly locution. I saw them fashion the syllables of my name.
2: Jean Delbray, Captain Jean Delbray.
1: Good fathers, gentlemen.
2: We hear you, my son.
1: I'm very weak and infirm. I've been confined for many months in a dungeon. I've been tormented by nightmares.
2: Conscience, one trusts. Pray silence, Antonio.
1: Even now, I have no knowledge of where I am or to whom I may be speaking.
2: You are speaking to me, my son. I am Fra Pedro de Espella, prior of the Dominicans of Segovia and Grand Inquisitor of all Spain.
1: Is this the court of the Inquisition?
2: It is.
1: Oh, then God help me.
2: He will help you, my son, if you trust him.
1: But I am a French officer.
3: That is true. A soldier and creature of the archfiend Napoleon Bonaparte.
1: But a French officer nonetheless. A prisoner of war. By what right do you try me in this court?
2: Let the clerk read the charges against this prisoner. Pray silence while the clerk reads the charges.
4: The charges against the prisoner are as follows. In primis, that he is one Jean Delbray, a captain of artillery in the army of Bonaparte, so-called Emperor of the French.
2: This means nothing, as the prisoner says. It is no crime. Proceed.
4: Item, that on the 4th day of September in the year of our Lord, 1808, that Sir Jean Delbray did wed, espouse, and marry the most noble lady, the Doña Beatriz Valdez, niece of the, and ward of the
2: illustrious. One moment.
4: Your Excellency spoke.
2: Well, Antonio, was any cheat employed to trap this girl into marriage against her will?
3: No, we have no actual evidence of any cheat.
2: Was the girl of age?
3: I believe so.
2: Then wherefore is the prisoner here? This marriage was a deplorable thing, if you like. Bonaparte himself is almost at the gates of Madrid. His general, La Salle, menaces our city of Toledo itself. But lawful marriage, however regrettable, is no sin or crime.
3: There are other matters in the indictment, I think.
2: Then continue, but give us nothing that is not material.
4: Item, that on the 12th of October, 1808, the Sir Jean Delbray, being in command of a 5-gun battery of light artillery, did direct the fire of his guns against the Holy Church of St. Martha the Innocent.
2: What?
4: And thereby of his wicked malice destroyed that church utterly.
2: Captain Delbray. Is this charge true?
1: It is, yes.
3: You admit it?
1: Good father, hear what I have to say. The church blew up, I think.
3: Would you boast of your sin, young man?
1: It blew up because it was stored with kegs of gunpowder for your army. I had every right to fire on it.
2: And that is all the defense you have to make?
1: I tell you, I had every right to fire on it by military law. There was...
2: Is military law above God's law?
1: I don't know. I did my duty, that's all. Long live the Emperor!
2: Captain Delbray, mark what I say. No man, however great his heresy, is ever condemned to be burnt in the fire.
3: Fire?
2: Fire. If he first recant and acknowledge the error of his ways. But for you, Jean Delbray, there can be no mercy, no pity, no atonement. The only sentence of this court can be death.
3: Death.
2: Yes. The secular, a government arm to which we must release you, has devised 2 ways of punishment in cases such as yours. You hear the tolling of the bell?
3: I hear them.
2: It is the procession of the condemned going to the auto da fe.
3: Soon the yellow light of the flames will stream through the windows and flicker on floor and ceiling.
5: Nunc et in hora mortis intuit manibus domine.
2: Most of those condemned out of mercy will be strangled before they are burned. It cannot be so with you, Jean Delbray. You must die in one of two ways. Either with the direst of physical agony.
3: A slow fire of green wood. Iced bandages about the head and the heart so that the fire does not approach too quickly.
2: Or else, Jean Delbray, you must die in a certain other way.
0: I'm done with this! Pass your sentence and let me go!
2: The law does not permit me to tell you now what this other way is. The sentence of this court, therefore...
1: I had swooned. Yet still, I would not say that all of consciousness was lost. In the deepest slumber, no. In delirium, no. In a swoon, no. In death, no. Even in the grave, all is not lost. There are shadows of memory which tell us indistinctly of tall figures that lifted me and bore me in silence down, down, still down. Until a hideous dizziness oppressed me at that descent into the earth. Then, as consciousness swam back to my wits, darkness, a stone floor, and darkness.
0: Oh, Beatrice! Beatrice, my wife, Beatrice!
6: Did you call me, Jean?
1: Was that you who spoke?
6: Yes, Jean.
1: You here in the dungeons of the Inquisition.
6: I am not really speaking to you, my poor Jean. I am only in your imagination.
1: Am I mad, then?
6: No. But your brain is fevered. You only think you hear me.
1: No. I do. I hear you clearly. As clearly as I once heard you.
6: In the little church near the Ebro where we were married.
1: Yes. I destroyed that church, Beatrice. I had to. It was my commanding officer's order.
6: I know, Jean. Be comforted. There are those who care.
1: You won't leave me.
6: As long as I am in your heart, I shall be here.
1: I was strong once. Now I am weak. Once I was reckless. Now I am afraid. What am I, Beatrice? What are they going to do to me?
6: I cannot tell. Remember, my voice comes only from your own brain. Are you fettered?
1: Fettered? No.
6: They've not chained you to the wall.
1: No. They've taken away my uniform. They've given me sandals and a robe of what feels like coarse serge. But I'm still free. Free.
6: Take courage, Jean.
1: Free. And in the grasp of the Inquisition. Beatrice.
6: Yes, Jean.
1: It's completely dark. There's hardly any air. I dread to get up. I dread to stretch out my hand. Suppose they've buried me alive.
6: Courage. Can you stand up?
1: I think so, yes.
6: Then walk. Walk as far as you can. Measure the limit of the cell. If this is not a tomb...
1: You're right, Beatrice, as always. I'll try.
6: Are you on your feet?
1: Yes, now. Now pray. Pray for a poor devil who always meant well. One pace, two paces, three, four.
6: You are very weak, Jean. Rest a moment.
1: Where are you now, Beatrice? In the flesh, I mean.
6: You know that, Jean. In the old house by the olive grove, scorned of my people.
1: Yes, I know it.
6: Each morning I climb to the hilltop and watch.
1: Go on.
6: Sometimes I think I hear gun wheels rumble in the hills.
1: Yes.
6: And long moving columns with the red dust rising about
1: them. Go on!
6: First come the heavy cavalry in plume-crested helmets.
1: Yes.
6: On their flanks wheeling like hawks, light hussars in blue and scarlet. And behind them, in a glitter of bayonets as vast as light points on the sea, rank upon rank. The long gray coats and the tall bearskin caps.
1: The old guard and the grand army.
6: It is only a vision, my dear one. They do not come.
1: Ah, will they? Will they ever come, Beatrice?
6: I cannot tell.
1: Then I must face what has been prepared for me.
6: Walk again, Jean. Try. Keep your hand in front of you.
1: This robe, it impedes me, and the floor is treacherous with slime. But I'll try. Four paces. Five. Six. Seven. seven.
6: It can't be a tomb.
1: Eight. Nine.
6: Look out!
1: I'm all right. I fell to my knees. The rope tripped me. My hand is in front of me. It's lower than my face, but I feel nothing.
6: Nothing, John.
1: It's a pit. A circular pit. And I fell on the very edge of it.
6: Oh. They would have made you walk into it.
1: Yes. Oh, there's a loose fragment of rock just inside the edge. Now, if I can dislodge it like this. Listen.
6: Water.
1: There's something down there.
6: Rats, it may be.
1: Rats, yes, but something else. I heard it move.
6: So did I. What is in the pit, Sean?
1: I don't know.
6: But you're saved.
1: Saved, Beatrice. Saved from the Inquisition. My torture has been merely postponed.

0: thus. A deep sleep fell upon me. Sleep like that of death. How long it lasted, I know not. But when I opened my eyes once again, I could see. Yes, see. My prison was large and lofty. Its walls formed a massive iron plate, bolted or joined together. A wild, sulphurous luster, I could not trace its origin, lit up the dungeon and the circular pit and the crudely daubed skeleton figures painted in evil colors on the iron walls. Skeleton figures, demon figures, gargoyle figures. The colors a little blurred as from the effects of the damp.
1: It must approach you slowly and force itself into your mind.
2: It must stalk you like a tiger.
3: It must bring you face to face at last with the King of Terror.
0: When I regained consciousness, I lay on my back and at full length on a low framework of wood. To this framework, I was securely bound by a long fastening resembling a surgical bandage. Bound? But why?
2: Why? Why?
0: The bandage passed round and round my body, leaving at liberty only my head and my left arm. With much exertion, I could supply myself with food from an earthen dish on the floor beside me. It was meat, highly seasoned. But there was no water.
4: Beatrice, where are you?
5: Here, Jean, as always.
0: Your voice sounds stronger.
5: Does it, Jean?
0: And I can see you now. I can see you as clearly as I saw you months ago.
5: Oh, I wish it were true.
0: Your bonnet and the parasol you carried in summer and the high-waisted blue dress.
5: You are weaker, my dear, and more feverish.
0: Have I been asleep?
5: Yes, Jean.
0: They must have been here while I slept. They bound me. Why?
1: Why?
2: Why?
1: Why?
4: Stop those voices! Why? Stop them!
5: Mine too, Jean.
2: Why?
5: I am not here either, you know. Don't drive me away.
0: Beatrice, look.
5: Where?
0: At the ceiling of this room, 30, 40 feet up, what do you see?
5: I see painted on the ceiling the figure of Father Time.
0: Anything else?
5: But Father Time carries no sign.
0: No.
5: He carries instead what looks like a gigantic pendulum from an ancient clock.
0: About one thing, I swear I'm in my right senses. I saw that pendulum move.
5: A painting cannot move.
0: Yet I swear the pendulum did move. It swung a little back and forth, just like a real pendulum.
5: Try not to trouble your brain.
4: That pendulum is real! Beatrice, take care.
5: Take care of what? You're not looking at the pendulum now.
0: Take care of the rats from the pit.
5: I see them.
0: They're swarming out in dozens. You can see their eyes glitter. One of them ran across the hem of your dress.
5: Did it, Sean?
0: What do they want?
5: They caught the scent of the meat in the dish beside you.
0: But they'll not get it. Go away, you vermin!
5: Move your hand above the plate, Jean. Move!
0: Beatrice,
4: where are you going?
0: I can hardly hear you.
5: You are sending me away, Jean.
0: I? Sending you away?
5: My poor loved one. You can't bear to see the rats running about my feet.
4: Beatrice!
0: Yes. Yes, it's true. In a cell swarming with vermin. There are others I had rather see here. I'd rather see...
2: Did you call me, Captain Dalbray? Then, in spirit, I am here.
0: Who are you?
2: Don't you recognize me?
0: No, I do not.
2: I am that second inquisitor, Fra Antonio, whom you thought unfair at your trial. But we were not unfair. We administer the law, that is all.
4: Go. I command you, go.
2: Not until I have first told you what you already get.
0: Which is?
2: There are two forms of death. For such as you. One, death with its direst physical torture. The other, death with its direst mental torture.
0: And I have been condemned to the second?
2: Your guess is good. Listen.
0: Yes.
2: Do you hear anything?
0: Yes, I do. I hear something.
2: Turn your eyes upwards. Look at the ceiling.
4: The pendulum.
2: Aye, the pendulum.
4: It's descended.
2: Only a foot or so as yet. As you notice, it is not really a pendulum. Its underside is a crescent, formed of sharp, of razor-sharp steel.
4: You mean?
2: A ponderous weight, Captain Dalbray. Its movement is slow now, but soon it will take on momentum. It will swing wider and wider, 30 feet perhaps. Presently, as it swings, you will hear it hiss. And with each broad movement, it will creep a trifle lower.
4: The steel is directly above me.
2: Yes. Above the region of your heart. Lie still and look up at it.
4: How long before?
2: You need have no immediate fears. It will not be too soon.
4: But how soon?
2: Who can tell?
4: In the name of pity, give me some answer.
2: Hours, perhaps days.
4: It's beginning to swing wider. I can't take my eyes from it.
2: Its glitter fascinates you, eh? See how it shines in that wild light.
4: And this is your utmost refinement in cruelty.
2: The law, Captain Dalbray, is never cruel. And now, still in spirit, I leave you to your meditations. It will not be too soon. Minutes, hours,

0: down. 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Days passed. It might have been many days before it swept so closely as to fan me with its morbid breath. Minutes. Hours. Days. The odor of the sharp steel forced itself into my nostrils. The right. And wide, the shriek of a damned spirit to my heart with the stealthy pace of a tiger. Down, certainly, relentlessly, down. I prayed. I wearied heaven with my prayer for his more speedy descent. I grew frantically mad and struggled to force myself up against that swinging, glittering death. Of no avail. Down, still unceasingly, still inevitably down, the sharp steel flashed past within 3 inches of my chest. Beatrice!
1: John!
0: Beatrice! Where are you?
1: I heard you calling, Jean. I am here.
0: It is a strange thing, Beatrice. I'm quite calm.
1: You are resigned, then.
0: No. That is a strange thing. Even now, I am not resigned.
1: Is there a way out?
0: How can there be? 10, 12 more vibrations, and will fray the serge of my robe. Only lightly as a razor. In a delicate hand. There will be many sweeps before it bites deep. No, I can't escape it.
1: You kept me away from you, Jean. You locked me out of your thoughts. If I am here only in your thoughts, why should I fear the rats?
0: Rats!
1: You open your eyes and your eyes blaze. What is it?
0: Rats! Do they still swarm here?
1: Across the floor and over the meat platter. They have taken nearly all your food.
0: Yes, of course, they are ravenous, and they have sharp teeth.
1: Well,
0: the meat is oily and spiced. If I dip what remains of it, scatter, you vermin! And rub that meat from the bandages that hold me here.
1: Try it, John, try!
0: It may be too late, if I leave my body a fraction of an inch up.
1: Try it, I tell you, try!
0: Ah, but look, they scatter as soon as I do try.
1: But they are watching you. I can see their eyes. They're creeping back.
0: Can I stand with rats crawling across me? Can the flesh bear it?
1: One of them has leaped on the wooden framework. Another follows. They're gnawing at the bandage.
0: 7, 8 more sweeps of the pendulum.
1: The bandage, give way.
0: A little.
1: Lie still, Jean, lie still.
0: 10, 12, a dozen rats now. Is death, I wonder, worse than this?

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1: Hey, good morning.
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0: 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Oh, I shouldn't have looked down.
1: It's all right.
0: We're so far up here.
1: Look at me. Take a deep breath.
0: No, I'm good. 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
3: I make. You watched. You never doubted that.
4: No. Yet with all they could do to you, they have failed twice.
3: They will not fail a third time, my dear. There must be no more dallying with the king of terrors.
4: What else can they do?
3: I can't say. See how the rats gnaw in silence at that bandage. What food, I wonder, have they been accustomed in the pit?
4: But you escaped the pit.
3: I escaped it once. Listen.
4: What do you hear?
3: A groaning. It's a grinding as of metal.
4: It was only the cog wheels of the pendulum.
3: I think not, Beatrice.
4: Why not?
3: It seemed to come from behind those iron-plated walls. It seems to shake the dungeon as a mill wheel might shake it.
4: Stand up, my poor Jean. Get up off your knees.
3: I can't, Beatrice. I can't endure anymore.
4: The paintings on the walls of this dungeon, the skeletons and imps and devils, they seem different.
3: They are different. The color sharpen and grow bright. The demon's eyes glare. The skeleton hands outstretch. Don't you catch even yet the odor of heated iron?
4: Heated iron?
3: Beatrice, my darling, I have been much humbled. But I won't have you see me in tears. I order you to go.
4: John, in the name of heaven.
3: Beatrice!
4: You're sending me away.
3: Yes, yes, John. In the name of heaven. Go, go! Suffocating heat pervaded the prison. A deeper glow settled in the painted eyes that glared at me. I could draw no breath of air into my lungs. Against the loom of that fiery destruction, the thought of the pit and its coolness come like a soothing balm. I staggered to the edge of the pit. I looked into it. The enkindled walls and roof lighted it to its depths. Yet for one wild moment, even then, I refused to believe the horror of what I saw beneath me.
5: Does the pit please you, Captain Dalbrey?
3: Does the pit, merciful God, anything but that?
5: And how shall you avoid it? Look.
3: This dungeon has changed its shape.
5: That is true. The walls are closing in. It was formerly a square. Now it is flattening
3: slowly toward the center to force me into the pit.
5: Of course.
3: It'll force you along with me.
5: Again, apparently you must be told, Captain Dalbrey, that you are speaking only to your own sick fancy. I am not here at all. Farewell.
3: Now closer and closer through the red burning walls, forcing me into the pit with a swiftness that left me no time for thought. I shrank back, but the closing walls pressed me relentlessly onward. At length, for my seared and writhing body, there was no longer an inch of foothold. I screamed once. I tottered on the edge of the pit. Fiery walls rushed back. An outstretched arm caught my own as I was about to fall fainting into the abyss. It was that of General LaSalle. The French army had entered Toledo. The Inquisition was in the hands of its enemies.

0: the same hour. Until then, this is the Man in Black saying good night.
1: William Spear, the producer, John Dietz, the director, Bernard Herrmann, the composer-conductor, and John Dixon Carr, the author, are collaborators on
0: Suspense.
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And so closes Poe's celebrated story, The Pit and the Pendulum, starring Henry Hull. We invite you to another adventure of suspense next Tuesday.

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4: I must have been asleep. At first, I thought it was one of those dreams. And then I realized the phone was really ringing. I seemed to remember. It had rung before and I hadn't answered it. But maybe it had been only this once, ringing a long time. Because just as I got there, it stopped. Hello? Hello? I suppose I'd had one of my spells. I never could remember very well just after them. But I know I'd been working or trying to. It was my latest, and I thought it would be my best. It was about a woman who killed her husband. But I'd had all kinds of trouble with the end. Everything was all right up until the explanation, how she did it. I knew, of course, but somehow I just couldn't write it. It wouldn't gel. It had been going on like that for some weeks. Then today, I must have had another spell. I've been having them ever since the accident, ever since Ned was drowned. They'd begin with headaches. It would get worse and worse, and I'd lie down. And when I'd wake up, I wouldn't remember for a while. Sometimes when I woke up, I wouldn't even be in the same place. Instead of lying on the couch or on my bed, I'd be sitting up in a chair or at my typewriter. Once I even found myself sitting in a car out in the garage. It was a strain of everything, of course. That's why I'd started going to Dr. Winter. And now it seemed as though my poor nerves were fated, one shock after another. Because now, Dr. Winter was dead. You see, he'd been murdered. Yes?
5: Emily?
4: Yes?
5: This is Harry, Harry Bailey. Where have you been?
4: Why, I've been right here, Harry.
5: Well, why don't you answer your phone? I've been trying to get you all afternoon.
4: Oh, I must have been asleep.
5: Oh. Well, how's the book coming?
4: Oh, not very well, I'm afraid, Harry.
5: Still stale, huh?
4: I guess so. I'm awfully sorry, Harry. I know I promised it to you weeks ago, but...
5: Forget it. Those things happen. Listen, Emily, I've got a great little proposition for you. It'll make you some money, it'll get your mind off the book for a while, and it'll be worth $1 million worth of publicity for us.
4: Oh, what's the catch?
5: Well, I was talking to young Hayes. He practically runs the old man's newspaper chain for him now, you know. And he wants you to cover the Winter case for the whole syndicate.
4: Oh,
5: Wait a minute, before you make any snap judgments. In all the time I've been your publisher, I've never given you a bum steer yet, have I?
4: But, Harry, I'm not a reporter.
5: That's just it. You write it from your point of view. The way it looks to the country's foremost woman detective story writer. The clues, the evidence, how it all fits together. Truth is stranger than fiction and so on. You see what I mean?
4: Well, I don't know. You see, I was a patient of his, Harry.
5: All right, all the better. Famous man murdered in small resort town. Just so happens famous woman mystery writer lived in same small town. Even was murdered man's patient. Knows everybody by their first names and so forth and so on. Emily, this will put your name in headlines in every city in the country.
4: I know. That's the trouble. Oh, you see, well, what will Cora say?
5: Well, why? What's it to Cora?
4: Well, I'll grant you she may have had a slightly exaggerated idea of his importance, but after all, she was his man Friday for the past year. And now to have her own mother, stepmother anyway, writing it all up in the papers and making capital out of it.
5: Oh, don't be silly, Emily. Somebody's got to write it. And you'll do it with sympathy and honesty and understanding. What's the greatest thing that could happen as far as getting a fair break in the papers is concerned? And it's a chance in a lifetime for you, Emily. No kidding.
4: Oh, I'd like to. As I say... All right, Harry, I'll do it.
5: Atta girl. Now listen, I'll have Hayes draw up the contracts right away.
4: Anything you say, Harry.
5: Swell. I'll be in touch. Right now.
4: Good night, Harry.
0: Hello, Mother.
4: Hello, darling.
0: Who was that?
4: Harry Bailey. He wants me to cover the Winter case for the Hayes Syndicate.
0: He what?
4: I told him I would.
0: Oh, Mother. Oh, Mother, how could you?
4: Why not, Cora?
0: Because... because it's bad enough that he's dead without dragging it through the papers all over again.
4: But it will be in the papers anyway, darling. And as Harry says, at least I can give it sympathy and understanding.
0: Sympathy and understanding.
4: Why, Cora.
0: Please, Mother, please don't do it. Stay out of it. We'll only get more heartaches out of it, that's all.
4: Why, Cora? Why, you almost sound as though you were afraid. Are you afraid of anything?
0: Afraid? All right, then, maybe I am. Maybe that's just what I am. Afraid.
4: I had never really understood Cora. She was Ned's child, not mine. I was only her stepmother. Not that we weren't the best of friends, but she'd always been a little strange. More like her mother, I imagine. And then the shock of losing Ned, and this on top of it, there were times.

0: And this on top of it, there were times when she seemed almost in a daze. It was hard to blame her. The next day, Harry phoned to say the contract.
1: July 12th, at Sevenbridge. I've talked to any number of the townspeople, and I've met a number of Georges, but not one of them have owned or driven a low-slung sports job. Not like the one I've been looking for, anyway. Maybe that I'll have to start all over again on some other tack. July 14th. I was returning to the inn this afternoon when I noticed a car parked on the side of the road up ahead. A girl with bright hair was working at the front wheel, and a small lad beside her was doing his best to help. I pulled up beside them. It was a low-slung sports job. I say, can I help?
2: Well, what do you think, Phil?
3: Oh, yes, sir. Please, if you would lend a hand. I'm afraid we're not quite heavy enough to weight this jack-handle down for another turn.
1: Here, fellow, let me have a go at it. Oh, the paint doesn't seem quite to match on the right front fender.
3: The fender? Oh, Dad had a new fender put on a while back. It got bunged up or something.
2: I can't tell you how awfully nice it is of you to help us out.
1: Oh, not at all. By the way, I wonder if you and Phil here wouldn't stop for tea with me at the inn afterwards. It's not far, you know.
3: We're expected at home, sir. Perhaps you would come along with us. What do you do, sir?
1: I'm a writer, Phil.
2: Oh, you really must come to see us. It's Gables on Devon Road, my brother-in-law's place. The name's Rattery. We'll give you a ring tomorrow and set a date. Sis will love meeting a real author, and so will George.

0: July 16th. I've met him. I've spent an evening talking to him. George Rattray.
1: So you're a friend of Lena's, eh? Storybook detective. A writer. Easy enough to write about a dead body, but I'd like to see an author that had guts enough to look at one.
0: I had been more than a little afraid that George might turn out to be a sympathetic character. That need not concern me any longer. I shall have no compunction at all about putting his light out. It appears that George is the half-owner of a garage down in town. A man by the name of Carfax is the other partner. A garage. That will explain how the damaged fender got itself fixed without the police knowing. How can a beast like George have a fine young son like Phil? August 4th. This afternoon I was rounding the corner of the tea house in the Ratteris garden when I heard voices. It was Lena and George. I stopped in my tracks and eavesdropped shamelessly.
1: That's a neat rig you're wearing today, Lena. Is that for Felix Lane's benefit?
2: Oh, save your compliments for that Carfax woman.
1: Jealous.
2: Don't make me laugh. But someday you're going to find out that business partner of yours isn't as mild as he looks. I wonder what he'd say if he knew that his wife...
1: Shut up, will you? And since when did you get so high and mighty? It wasn't so long ago that you yourself were glad enough
2: If you ever open your mouth about any of that, I swear I'll kill you.
1: Talking big now, aren't we, Miss Snow White?
2: Just try something and you'll find out. Remember, there are quite a few people who might like to know about that poor little kid you ran down last June. If it weren't for Violet and Phil, I'd...
1: Stop that kind of talk. You hear? Just remember, you were with me that night.
0: Huh? August 5th. Had a look around the Rattray Carfax garage this afternoon. Told George it might come in useful as material in my book. All at once, I heard a shot. And there stood George, blazing away over the plot in back with a rifle. I went up to him.
1: Ah, it's another one of those pests out of the way. We've tried everything. Traps, poison, rat hunts. We can't keep them down.
0: That's a nice rifle.
1: Gave it to Phil last birthday when he came back from school in Switzerland. Much too good for him. Yeah, like to have a go at him.
0: I raised the rifle and sighted. George's back was to me. By shifting a few inches to the right, the bullet should enter the base of the brain. Who could prove that George...

0: suddenly stepped in my way. My finger tightened on the trigger.
1: I say, George, I can't find that new tin of rat poison. Phil was spreading some out from the dump yesterday. I wonder where he put it. Oh, hello there, Lane.
0: Hello, Carfax.
1: Watch out where you're pointing that gun. We wouldn't want anything to happen to the senior partner, eh?
2: Not very funny.
0: August 12th. I am now a guest in the house of the man I'm going to kill. Violet, Phil's mother, suggested that I come and stay with them for a fortnight and help Phil, in odd hours, with his Latin. George, much to my surprise, joined in heartily with the idea. I wonder why. I must watch him very closely because of what happened last night. We were having coffee in the drawing room after dinner when the conversation took a most extraordinary turn. They were talking about Violet's new rose bushes.
3: I suppose they'd be very nice, but I can't for the life of me see why you went to all that trouble.
4: Well, the old ones weren't doing very well.
5: They were still alive, weren't they, Mother?
4: Oh, yes, dear, but I'm not one to keep something going when it's only half alive.
3: Oh, I'm glad you're talking about rose bushes. I should hate to think you felt that way about people.
4: Oh, of course not. But on the other hand, I do think if a person were incurably ill that they ought to... Well, that is, they ought to have the right to ask their doctor to put them out of their misery... Don't you think so, Felix?
0: Well,
4: speaking of doctors, reminds me, George, don't forget your tonic, doctor said after every meal.
2: Tonic. Oh, positive. Foul stuff. Bitterest gall. Poison.
0: That won't kill you, George.
6: Felix, would you really be in favor of doing away with all unfortunates?
0: Well, what about your incurable social pest? The person who makes life miserable for everyone else around him. I think a person would be justified in killing someone like that.
4: Oh, I do think you're all getting a little morbid.
0: Well, the kind of a person I describe has no right to life. Of course, that's to say, I would kill him if I could do it without running my neck into a noose. Now, in my book, I'm working on a very pretty murder. Quite my masterpiece, I think.
2: Well, he's darn close about it. Locked doors, sealed lips and all that. Of course, he says he's writing a thriller... But we've no proof, have we? I think he ought to show us the manuscript, don't you, Lena?
0: I can't. I'm sorry. I hate anyone to see an unfinished manuscript of mine. I'm funny that way.
3: Oh, Felix, please, get it and read some of it. Oh, come on, don't be a spoiled sport.
2: I'll go and get it myself and read it out loud if the blushing author is too coy. By heaven, I'll go upstairs and get it now.
0: You'll do nothing of the sort. What? I forbid it. I will not have people snooping about among my manuscripts. It was close. After all, there is no book but this diary. I must keep it well hidden in my room. August 16th. At last I have my plan. It took a great deal of subtle taunting and persuasion, but it came off at last. George is going sailing with me this afternoon. And he can't swim. Drowning is very painful, they say, in the early stages. That's good, I'm glad. George's lungs bursting, the top of his head shrieking with pain, his hands scrabbling vainly to thrust against the giant weight of the water. But if I cannot kill George today, on the open sea, with the wind in my favor and myself the undisputed master of the situation, if I fail today, then I will know that it is not my destiny to be a murderer. And I will make no further attempt on the life of George Rattray. And that, Inspector Blunt, is the last entry in my diary.
7: But you and George did go sailing, didn't you?
0: Yes. It was after lunch on the same day. We walked down to the docks together. George, as you can imagine, was... rather clumsy about a boat. But it was only a few minutes after he clambered aboard that we were out in the main water, sailing free. George had his feet braced against the centerboard case and his hands gripped the gunwale. A squall was coming up.
2: Hey, that motor barge is getting pretty close, isn't it?
0: Oh, there'll be plenty of room, George. Power vessels have to give way to sailing vessels, you know.
2: Give way? How do you think a boat that size is going to give way to a crate like this? Hey there, what are you up to? Look out, I tell you. You can't do that. If If you run us into that boat to pull out, I'm bloody well hang on to your leg until we both drown.
8: Be careful! I can't swim! What are you doing? Hey!
0: It's a bit close, but perfectly safe.
2: Perfectly safe. That barge didn't miss us by a yard.
0: The same thing happened the other day when I was out with Phil. He didn't lose his nerve.
2: Oh, he didn't, eh?
0: By the way, you better not stand up in the boat again. That's one thing that's not safe.
2: Very well, my friend. But I shouldn't try any of those funny tricks you've been planning.
0: Tricks? What tricks?
2: You know what I mean, you filthy sneak. I searched your room just before lunch, and I found your diary. Yes, I posted that precious diary of yours off to my solicitor just before we came out here. Posted it, mind you, just before we went sailing. So you see, it'll be most unfortunate for you if you let me drown. Well, what's the matter? Not still lying tongue, have you? Why, what a break your jaw for you. I've a good mind. I'll hand over your diary to the police.
0: Don't be silly. You know perfectly well you won't do anything of the kind. And for the very good reason that you don't want the police to haul you in on a charge of manslaughter for killing my son.
2: You can't prove I ran over your son.
0: Aren't you forgetting that Lena was with you last night? She was with you that night. The police are going to get a confession out of her in no time.
2: Why, you... If I ever see you again after today, you slug, I'll bash you into a jelly.
0: Shut up, George. I guess we've both been a little too clever. It looks like a stalemate.

0: I docked the boat and George stormed off the minute we landed. I came straight here to the inn.
1: Yes, I know.
0: Perhaps it's just as well I didn't succeed. Going back to writing detective stories after committing the perfect crime would be like going back to playing with tin soldiers after winning the Battle of Waterloo.
1: You seem to be awfully sure of your alibi.
0: Well, after all, there's no crime in planning a murder, is there? Providing nobody is hurt.
1: Unfortunately, somebody has been hurt.
0: What do you mean? What are you trying to tell me?
1: George Rattray died yesterday evening of the effects of strychnine poisoning.
0: George dead? Strychnine poisoning? All my planning. All my high and tragic purpose. And the beast ends by taking his own life. Poison. I remember now, yes. He used to talk about suicide quite a lot. But I thought he only did it because the subject was so upsetting to his wife. I never dreamed. How did he take it?
1: With his tonic. But it couldn't possibly have been suicide, Mr. Lane.
0: But who? What else could it have been?
1: It could have been murder. Unfortunately, we have no evidence except this diary of yours.
0: But the bottle, the tonic.
1: George Rattray died almost instantly after taking his tonic at dinner. But before the doctor arrived, that bottle disappeared.
0: Well, any suspects?
1: Every person closely associated with George Rattray had enough motive to murder him. But you have the strongest motive. After all, George Rattray did kill your son.
0: Am I under arrest?
1: Not officially as yet. But naturally, I have posted a guard outside your room. In the meantime...
2: Madam, you can't go in there. It's orders.
3: Officer, let me by. I tell you, I've got to see Inspector Blunt.
4: Please, Mother, I say it's no good.
3: Be quiet, Phil. Why couldn't you have stayed at home? Officer, let me by. I must...
1: Let them come in, officer. Good afternoon, Mrs. Rattray. Phil?
0: Hello, Phil.
3: Hello, Felix. Please. Please, I can't stand it any longer. They're accusing Felix here of murdering my husband. He had nothing
4: Mother's
3: to do with it.
4: Mother's upset. She doesn't know what she's saying.
3: Heaven's sakes, Phil, will you be quiet? It was I who killed George. He treated me very badly. He was unspeakable to Phil. There was another woman. Oh, I can't go on.
1: Are you trying to tell me, Mrs. Rattray, that you gave your husband poison?
3: Yes.
4: Mother!
3: I tell you, I poisoned him. I poisoned him.
1: Where did you get the poison, Mrs. Rattray?
3: I bought it at the chemist's shop.
1: What chemist's shop?
3: The one on Abbey Lane, near the corner of High Towers, that's it.
1: Mm-hmm. What became of the bottle of tonic after your husband's death?
3: Well, I broke it. I buried it.
1: I'm sorry, Mrs. Rattray. The police have checked. You didn't buy any poison at the chemist's.
4: Mother, I told you it was no good. Sir, Mother is trying to save me. It was I, sir. I killed him.
0: What? Phil, you don't
3: believe him. Don't believe him. He's just a foolish child. He doesn't know what he's saying.
1: Go on, Phil.
4: Well, you see, sir, I left a note. I was running away, but Mother found the note before I quite got out the door.
3: Boys get such strange ideas. He couldn't have done it. He's just a boy. You know he couldn't.
4: You see, sir, when they accused Felix here, I couldn't stand it any longer. That's why I wrote you the note, but Mother found it first. She said if she confessed, they wouldn't do much to her. The police would understand. Felix, make them believe me. I can prove I did it.
1: Go on, Phil. You say you can prove it. Now, what do you mean?
4: I have it in my pocket, sir. I've had it hid ever since. See, here it is. It's still half full. It's Dad's bottle of tonic.
0: Phil, where did you get that?
4: I took it off the buffet after the doctor said Dad was dead.
1: This is very serious, Phil. You know that.
3: He's lying. He couldn't have. He's just a little boy.
0: Please, all of you. I have a favor to ask. Let me talk to Phil alone for a few minutes. It won't hurt anything. I think I may be able to help solve this whole thing. Phil didn't do it. Violet's right.
1: Yes, but the bottle...
0: Just give Phil and me 10 minutes alone.
1: Very well. We'll wait outside.
5: About 10 minutes, mind you, Felix. No more.
0: Come here, Phil.
4: I'm a murderer, Felix.
0: You're not a murderer, Phil. No one could ever tell me that.
4: But I left a note.
0: We've gone all over that.
4: I killed him. He beat Mother. I killed him, I
0: Stop
4: tell
0: that,
4: you.
0: Stop Phil. I know better.
4: They thought you did it, Felix. I heard them talking about your diary. You wanted to kill him. You said so in your diary.
0: Maybe I did, but...
4: They'd hang you, Felix.
0: So that's why you wrote the note and pretended you did it.
4: Yes, I saw you in the pantry with Dad's bottle of tonic before you went for the sale with him.
0: You saw me? Oh, I'm sorry, Phil. Sorry you saw me. Naturally, you jumped to the conclusion that I... Oh, poor little man. Well, there's nothing for you to worry about now, Phil.
4: You mean they're not going to hang you, Felix?
0: They're not going to hang me.
4: You won't let them do anything to you, will you?
0: No.
4: Promise me.
0: I won't let them do anything to me. But, Phil, there are other things for you to think about now. Now that your father's gone, you are head of the house. That's a man's job, Phil. There's a lot you've learned about courage these last few days. Living takes a lot of courage. This is pretty grown-up talk, Phil. Do you understand me?
4: I'm trying, Felix.
0: You remind me a lot of my own son.
4: You mean the boy my father ran
0: over? That's right, Phil. Yes, you're a lot like him.
4: Would he have gone sailing with us?
0: Yes, yes. I think Ronnie would have been quite a sailor.
4: Can we go sailing tomorrow, Felix?
0: Not tomorrow.
4: Are you going away?
0: Yes, Phil. But not as far as most people might think.
4: You sound very strange, Felix.
0: I have a note to write. Got to make everything shipshape. You go on out to your mother and tell them they may join me in a few minutes.
4: Oh, can't I wait, Felix?
0: No, Phil, go ahead now.
4: But I'd like...
0: Those are orders. Skipper's orders.
4: Aye, aye, sir.
0: Goodbye, son. I thought I had made the last entry in this diary. But there will have to be one more. This diary was kept for one purpose. To make George and the police believe that I planned to kill the beast by drowning him. Death was already waiting for George Rattray at home, in the bottle of his tonic, where I had placed 3 pellets of rat poison taken by me from the garage. My plan was almost perfect. The only thing I didn't expect was that someone loved me enough to try to destroy the evidence I had so carefully planted in an effort to help me, and even to confess to my crime in order to save my skin. I know now that my life ended with the death of my son, Ronnie. It seems that I must have just come back to life for a few weeks to save Phil. Yes, I killed George Rattray. I have no regrets. I might have known that the matter would be taken care of fittingly. It says in the Bible, the beast must die, but the man dieth also. Yea, they both must die. George was right about that tonic of his. It is very bitter.

0: And so closes The Beast Must Die, starring Herbert Marshall. Tonight's tale of Suspense. Suspense is produced and directed by William Spear.
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0: Mr. Marshall appeared through the courtesy of Metro-Goldwyn-Mayer, producers of White Cliffs of Dover. Next Monday, same time, you will hear Mr. Peter Lorre with Richard Conte as stars of Suspense.
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1: 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Those better-tasting California wines enjoyed by more Americans than any other wine. For friendly entertaining, for delightful dining. Yes, right now a glass full would be very pleasant. 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Mr. Douglas appears as George Mason, with Kathy Lewis as his wife Lois, in Community Property. Tonight's tale of
21: Suspense.
22: You sure manage to look sloppy in the mornings, don't you?
23: Thanks. Coffee?
22: Yeah. Maybe I shouldn't have qualified it. You look sloppy most of the times nowadays.
23: Why should I waste my time looking glamorous for you?
22: Oh, don't mind me. I'm just your husband. I just pay the bills, that's all I do.
23: What bills? I should look like one of the 10 best women of the year on what I can squeeze out of you, I suppose.
22: I'm not talking about clothes. But you could get your hair out of your face and put on a lipstick for a change.
23: Sure. Get up 3 hours early and go to the beauty parlor. All for the privilege of making your breakfast and listening to your sour cracks.
22: What's the matter with you? Didn't you sleep well?
23: What do you care?
22: I thought maybe you'd been lying awake nights again, wondering how you're going to spend your share of Uncle Bert's $50,000.
23: I'd never lie awake nights wondering how to spend any money that you ever got your hands on first.
22: Well, you got something there. I've got better use for that money than letting it go into freak hats and imitation furs.
23: Well, then stop harping on it. I don't care about the money. I don't want to see the money. I don't want to hear about the money.
22: What do you call this, coffee?
23: That's what it says on the can.
22: Yeah, you can even make stuff out of a can taste rod.
23: If you don't like it, go get your breakfast at Schwab's drugstore. It's no pleasure for me.
22: Well, I would if I could afford it. You know, you're not kidding me any, Lois.
23: Kidding you? I've stopped even trying to communicate with you.
22: That doesn't prevent you from trying to make my life as miserable as possible, though, does it?
23: Your life. What kind of a life do you think I've had this past year? I can't even remember the last time I had a civil conversation with you. As for anything else, I'm nothing more than a housekeeper around here, a housekeeper that doesn't get paid.
22: Yeah, it's tough. Sometimes I wonder how you stand it.
23: So do I.
22: But I know why, all right.
23: Oh, you know everything.
22: I told you you weren't kidding me, Annie. As long as you think I'm going to get that inheritance from Uncle Bert, you'll stick to me like a leech, won't you?
23: I told you I don't care about the money. I don't want to hear about the money. I've heard enough about it. Even if your uncle is fool enough to leave it to you, which I doubt.
22: Oh, sure, you don't care about the money. Not much.
23: All I care about is having a decent life. And I've about come to the conclusion it's impossible for you to be decent to anybody.
22: Well, if it's as bad as all that, why don't you get a divorce?
23: Well, maybe I should. Maybe it's time we talk divorce, George. Maybe it's just high time.
22: Well, what's stopping you?
23: Sometimes I wonder.
22: I don't. You'll never get a divorce as long as you think I might inherit $50,000.
23: That's what you think. Well, I've thought about it. I've thought about it plenty.
22: Then why don't you do something about it?
23: Because I know you're too cheap to pay alimony and the lawyer's fees. That's why.
22: Is that honestly all that's worrying you?
23: Oh, I'm certainly not worried by any illusions I might ever have had about you.
22: All right. I'll pay the lawyer's fees in advance. And any reasonable alimony you can get a judge to grant you.
23: Do you mean that, George?
22: I never met anything more in my life.
23: Brother, you've got yourself a divorce.
0: I tried to register shock and righteous indignation, but I could hardly keep my face straight. Lois was going to get a divorce. I'd been working on it for a year, ever since I'd realized that Uncle Bert was going to die and I was going to inherit his estate. Ever since I'd realized that under the community property laws of California, Lois would get half of it. Half of $50,000, I figured. Maybe even more. $50,000. I wasn't going to share that with Lois or anybody else. For a year, I'd been nagging her and insulting her and even knocking her around a little, but it was no use. She just turned sullen and took it. And so I'd just about given up thinking about divorce. I'd begun to think about something else for Lois. I'd begun to think about murder.

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0: And now, Roma Wines bring back to our Hollywood soundstage Kirk Douglas as George Mason and Kathy Lewis as his wife Lois in Community Property, a tale well calculated to keep you in suspense.

0: So now Lois was going to give me a divorce. At last. And Uncle Bert's $50,000 would be mine, as long as she started proceedings before I inherited. And knowing Lois, I figure now that she'd finally decided, she'd probably go to work on it that very afternoon. When I drove out to Uncle Bert's later in the day, I was feeling like a kid just out of school. It was one of my regular visits, and I never missed. 3 or 4 times a week. That was a born a pain. But I'm a guy that can put up with $50,000 worth of almost anything.
1: Good afternoon, Mr. Mason.
0: Hi, Judson. How's the old boy feeling this afternoon?
1: Oh, not too well, I'm afraid, sir.
0: Oh, gee, I'm sorry to hear that. One of his bad days, eh?
1: It's rather difficult, yes, sir.
0: Well, do you suppose it's all right for me to see him?
1: No, yes, sir. It's nothing that serious, I should say.
0: Oh.
1: He's called for his lawyer, Mr. Bernard, in for Dr. Thorpe.
0: So oh.
1: I should imagine he'd be quite able to see you as well.
2: Yes, what is it?
1: Your nephew, Mr. Mason, is here to see you, sir.
2: All right, sir, I'm in.
0: Hello, Uncle Bert. How are you feeling?
2: Not well, my boy. Not at all well. Well, go on, Judson. Close the door. Go on about your business.
1: Yes, sir.
0: Judson was saying you had sort of a bad day.
2: Yes, I'm completely bedridden now, as you see. I'm afraid the end's not very far off, my boy.
0: Oh, don't be silly, Uncle Bert. Why, you'll live to be 100.
2: No. I've called Dr. Thorpe.
0: Oh, you can't scare me. You call Dr. Thorpe every other day.
2: I tell you, I'm sick. I'm dying. Are you going to sit there and argue with me?
0: Oh, why, no, Uncle Bert, but, gee, I hadn't realized it was that serious.
2: Oh, it's most serious. I'm glad you came today. I'd have called you if you hadn't.
0: Oh, I understand your lawyer is coming over.
2: Yes, yes. I wish to be absolutely certain that my affairs are all in order before the end.
0: Gee, Uncle Bert, well, it's hard to believe that anything could happen. Well, like that, I mean.
2: Ah, my boy. There's no disputing the Grim Reaper when your time comes. I'll pull your chair up a little closer. That's it. Now, George, you've always been a good nephew to me. Of course, I know you were always thinking of the money.
0: Well,
2: that's only
0: natural. Uncle Bert,
2: I don't care. That's
0: not fair, Uncle Bert.
2: You're a liar, George. But you're a good liar. And that's a comfort to an old man. Because I don't know what you're like in daily life. I've been ill so long.
0: Well, just the average, I guess.
2: I wouldn't think so. I imagine you're mean and greedy and thoroughly dishonest when it's safe to be so, as I was. It runs in the family, so that's only natural, too.
0: Wow, you make me sound like a pretty bad guy, Uncle Bert.
2: No. That's only true to human nature, George, with a little dash of Mason family thrown in. Yeah, you've always been a good nephew to me, George, even though you may have been a hypocrite about it. And that's all anyone has a right to expect at my age.
0: Well,
2: you won't have any reason to regret it.
0: Well, I wish you wouldn't talk that way, Uncle Bert.
2: What way?
0: Well, about the money and things like that.
2: Don't want to hear about it.
0: Have I ever asked you about it?
2: No, you haven't, George. You've been very clever about that. But you might as well know now.
0: Well,
2: as my will stands now, my estate will be divided into 2 parts.
0: Oh.
2: Yes. 1/2 of my estate will go as an endowment to my old school, Weymouth College.
0: Half?
2: Yes, Oh, who's that? Come in.
3: Hello, Mr. Mason. How are we today?
2: Doctor. The old man's handing out bad news today. Now, in your case, I'm afraid you're about to lose a steady source of income, Doctor.
3: Oh? Meaning
2: me, yes. I'm afraid you're going to have to find some other victim to pay your office rent very soon now.
3: Yeah.
2: Oh, you know my nephew, of course, don't you?
0: Oh, sure. Hi, Doc.
3: Hello, George. Oh, by the way, George, here. Here's a prescription your wife asked me to write out for her.
0: Oh.
3: You might have it filled on your way home if you have the time.
0: Sure, thanks.
2: Yes, bad news all around. Now, George here, I just informed him that I'm leaving half my money to my old school. He looks mighty disappointed, doesn't he?
0: Oh, Uncle Bert, it's your money. Why should I be sorry?
3: Mm-hmm. Now the pulse, Mr. Mason.
2: Yeah.
3: Thank you.
2: Of course, I haven't told him all of it yet. Want to hear the rest, George?
0: Whatever you say, Uncle Bert.
3: Really, Mr. Mason, you shouldn't be talking too much. Your condition is not as good as it might be today.
2: Oh, yes, I know that. I know. As I was saying, George. What was I saying? Oh, yes, the will. As a matter of fact, I'm leaving you fairly well provided for, George. Enough to give you a little start in life, anyway.
0: Now, take it easy, Uncle Bert. It's you I care about, not the money.
2: You're an accomplished liar, George. Well, that's the only word for it. But you can relax again. The other half is going to you.
0: Well, you know you didn't have to do that, Uncle Bert. Well, not that I don't appreciate it, but...
2: Yes, I think it will help a little, George. You'll be able to use $500,000, won't you?
0: What'd you say?
3: Really, Mr. Mason, really, I must forbid you to get excited.
2: Keep quiet, keep quiet. Didn't you hear me, George? I said
0: Uncle Bert.
3: Mr. Mason.
0: Uncle Bert. Uncle Bert, listen to me. Listen to me. Tell me what you said.
3: For heaven's sake, man, have a little decency, can't you? He's dead.
0: He can't be. It's some kind of a gag. Did you hear that? $500,000.
1: Mr. Bernard is here to see...
3: Oh, I'm afraid you're too late,
0: Bernie.
3: Bernie,
0: you drew up the will, you know.
1: Oh, hello, George.
0: Bernie, he said 500,000. 500,000!
4: Oh, you mean your inheritance? That's roughly what it comes to.
0: Well, $500,000?
4: And permit me to be the first to congratulate you, George, on bearing up so well under your bereavement.
0: $500,000. And he never told me.
3: Why, the rotten old liar.
0: I left the house in a daze. I got in my car and started driving, just driving around. I don't know where I drove to. I just drove, and I must have spent that $500,000 500,000 different ways. But I wasn't in such a fog that I didn't do a little real thinking, too, about Lois. Because now if she got her divorce, she'd nick me for half of that money anyway. And I wasn't having any of that, not after what I'd been through. So it would have to be the other way. So I'd have to talk her out of the divorce, or it would look too much like a motive. But first I wanted to be absolutely sure of everything. I spotted a corner drugstore. It was late by this time, but I had Bernie's home number, so it didn't matter. Then on the way past the drug counter, I remembered the prescription Doc Thorpe had given me. I think I had the idea right then.
5: Yes, sir?
0: How long will it take you to fill this?
5: What? Oh, that won't take any time.
0: Okay. Where's your phone?
5: Just to your left, sir.
0: Thanks.

0: Bernie?
1: Yeah.
0: George Mason.
1: Why, hello, George. I'm afraid you can't have the money tonight, old boy, but come in first thing tomorrow.
0: Great kidder, aren't you? Listen, Bernie, I wanted to ask you something.
1: Anything you ask will be charged against you from now on, George.
0: No, seriously, though, I met a friend of mine today, a Texas oil man, but he married out here, and he's having a little trouble with his wife.
1: Send him around. I'll give him a discount.
0: Well, maybe I'll do that, but all he wants now is free advice. Say, he's worried about this community property law. Well, it seems he came into quite a hunk of dough out here lately and...
1: Oh, coincidence department, huh?
0: Well, not exactly. This was, a real estate, you know. Well, he wants to know if there's any way he can keep his wife from cutting in on it.
1: Oh, a heel, huh?
0: That's right.
1: Not a chance, my boy. Any property accumulated in the normal course of affairs after the marriage is community property. That's the law.
0: Yeah, that's what he was afraid of.
1: Well, listen, though, George. You want to know something cute? Mm. Nothing to do with your friend, of course.
0: Well, I got to go, Bernie. I'm late. I'll call you tomorrow.
1: But I'm trying to tell you something.
0: Well, save it till tomorrow. Good night, Bernie. I was in no mood to listen to bright sayings. I had too much else to do. At the drug counter, I picked up the prescription. It was what I thought it was. Sedative, it said. She'd been taking stuff to make her sleep for quite a while now. At the next counter, I bought her the biggest box of candy I could find. Then I went home to kill her. Lois?
2: Is that you, George?
0: Yeah, you going to bed?
2: Yes, I have. You're late.
0: Well, I wanted to tell you about it.
2: You don't need to. It's nothing unusual.
0: Well, I know it isn't, Lois, and, well, that's what I wanted to talk to you about. Oh, here's something I picked up for you.
2: What's this for?
0: Nothing. I just thought you might like it.
2: You must have wrecked the car or something.
0: No, but, well, I've been doing a lot of thinking today, Lois.
2: So have I.
0: You haven't done anything about that yet, have you? I mean the divorce.
2: Not yet. I know you're in a big hurry, but tomorrow will be time enough, won't it?
0: Now, listen, Lois. Like I said, I've been doing a lot of thinking today. Well, it was quite a shock when you said that this morning.
2: When I said it?
0: When it came up that way, I got to thinking, I've been pretty rotten to you these last few months. I don't know why, but I have, and I know it.
2: Well, you haven't been exactly the ideal companion, George.
0: It's as though something was driving me, making me do things and say things that I didn't mean and I didn't want to, and I couldn't help myself. And oh, I don't know what it's been. Worry, trying to scrape along with everything going sky high and running into debt and, well, thinking about the old man's money. I don't know what it's been, but I know it's been awful. For me, too. And I know it's been 10 times as bad for you.
2: Well, I know, George, but everybody has those kinds of worries nowadays.
0: Well, I know, and they don't take it out on somebody else the way I have. But,
2: no.
0: Well, when you talked about divorce, well, you know, it made me realize that I love you, Lois. I don't know how I could ever get along without you.
2: Do you really mean that, George?
0: I never meant anything more in my life. Just give me another chance, Lois. I'll do anything. I'll go to a psychiatrist or something. I know it's been my fault, but I can change. If you'll help me, I can change overnight. It'll be the way it used to be, huh?
2: Oh, George.
0: Oh, darling, I know I've been a terrible heel, but...
2: Oh, no, I know it wasn't really you. It hasn't been all your fault, no, either. I've been sullen and nasty when I had to do something. Just in self-defense, just to keep him going crazy. Because I love you so.
0: Oh, there, baby. It's going to be different now. I've learned my lesson.
2: I know it will. I know it will if we try, George. If we both just try. We used to be so happy.
0: We're going to be happy again, too. You see, happier than ever.
2: I know it.
0: There.
2: You know, I think I'll really sleep tonight for the first time in months.
0: Good.
2: I've been so nervous lately, I've just been a wreck.
0: Oh, say, that reminds me. I ran into Doc Thorpe today, and he gave me a prescription of yours. I had it filled on the way home. Here.
2: Huh? Oh, my sleeping pills. That's funny, you thinking about that now. I probably won't need them anymore.
0: Well, you better take one anyway, huh? Just to be on the safe side. Say, maybe I'll take one, too. Gee, it's been a pretty tough day.
2: Yeah. All right. I guess tonight maybe I'm almost too happy to sleep, George. Would you warm up a little milk for me, darling? Huh? To take them with you.
0: Sure, honey. I'll fix you right up.
2: Thanks, darling.
0: I went downstairs and started warming the milk. I'd had the stuff hidden away for a couple of months now. It was a narcotic that would have the same effects as the sleeping pills and show up the same way in an autopsy. I put some sugar and cinnamon in the milk to cover the taste and then dumped in enough of the stuff to kill a horse. Then I took a

0: A new life.
1: That's right. Tomorrow, there'll be a brand new life.
2: I took the glass downstairs and washed it out thoroughly and brought it back again half empty. I dumped about 3/4 of the sleeping pills down the drain and then tipped the bottle over on the bedside table to give things that reckless look and went to bed. You think that's pretty funny, I suppose. Lying down in the next bed to someone you know is dying will be dead before morning. Someone you just murdered. Well, maybe it is. But all I was thinking of was that $500,000 and spending it over and over another million different ways as I went off to sleep. And believe it or not, I slept like a baby. I woke up early feeling great, not knowing why for a minute. And then I remembered. I went over to look at Lois. She was lying just the way I'd left her. I put out my hand and touched her arm. That was all I needed to know. She was cold. Stone cold.
3: Dr. Thorpe's office.
4: Give me the doctor. Quick, quick.
3: Who's calling, please?
4: What's the... George Mason, hurry, please.
5: Hello, George. What's the trouble?
4: You got to come right over here, Doc. Something's happened. Something terrible.
5: What is it, George?
4: Lois, those pills you gave her. She's taken almost all of them. I can't get her to move.
5: Wait a minute, George. Wait a minute. Are you sure there isn't some mistake?
4: I know there isn't. She's cold.
5: You'd better call the police, George.
4: Police?
5: Yes. Yes, it's usual in such cases. I'll be over, but you'd better call the police.
4: Yeah.
2: About half an hour, they arrived. Two plainclothes dicks and a man from the coroner's office. He and one of the dicks went in to look at Lois, and the other one stayed outside talking to me.
6: I know it's a trying time for you, Mr. Mason.
4: I can't understand it. I can't understand it.
6: Have you and your wife had any quarrels?
4: Well, no. Oh, well, we had our little spats, but nothing more than any other married couple. Why, nothing to make her do a thing like this.
6: Mm-hmm. Has she been taking these sedatives long?
4: Well, the last few months, I don't know exactly why she... Well, she'd been nervous and upset. You know, she wasn't getting any younger, of course.
6: But she took them on the advice of a physician. She was under a physician's care, I suppose.
4: Oh, yes, Dr. Alexander Thorpe. Well, he saw her regularly, but... Well, he never told me there was anything mental.
6: How about it, Doc?
7: Narcotic poisoning. Pretty clear. That body was full when that bottle was full. When she went to work on it, she took enough to kill her, all right.
4: Well, and I got it filled for only last night.
6: Well, I guess that's about all, Mr. Mason.
8: I'm Dr. Thorpe, the family physician. Oh, hello, John.
7: Hello, Alex. You know Lieutenant Farley?
8: How do you do, Lieutenant?
2: Hello, Doc.
8: Hello, George.
7: I want to see the,
8: I take it Mrs. Mason is dead?
7: Narcotic poisoning. Your prescription, wasn't it, Alex?
8: Yes. Yes, so it was, but, I'm afraid there's some discrepancy here.
6: Discrepancy?
8: Yes. I have been prescribing sedatives for Mrs. Mason for some time. Lately, however, I reached the conclusion that her mental health was such that the possession of drugs in any quantity would be dangerous. My last prescription, therefore, contained no sedative of any kind.
6: Huh? What did it contain?
8: Nothing. Sugar and a neutral base.
6: What?
8: If Mrs. Mason died of poisoning, the poison was administered to her in some other form.
6: You said administered?
8: I did. From the evidence, I can reach no other conclusion.
6: Neither can I. Well, Mr. Mason?
2: Can I call my lawyer?
6: You're entitled to do that. From where I sit, Bud, looks like you're going to need a good one.

0: Well, let that be a lesson to you, George. Before you commit a murder, always check with your attorney.
1: Great kidder, huh, Bernie?
0: Sure. If you'd only told me this on the phone yesterday instead of that cock and bull story about a friend from Texas, I could have saved you a lot of trouble.
1: Yeah, how?
0: I tried to tell you. Money that you earn or make in business is community property. Money that you inherit is not. That 500 grand would have been all yours, George. You see what I mean? Next time, check with your attorney.

check with your attorney. A great kidder. Now he says, don't worry. If you can get me out of the gas chamber, I'll still have the worst years of my life ahead of me. How do you like that?

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1: Presented by Roma Wines. R-O-M-A. Roma. America's favorite wines. This is Truman Bradley bringing back for a curtain call our suspense star of the evening, Kirk Douglas. Kirk, millions of our suspense listeners will remember you as Barbara Stanwyck's husband in The Strange Love of Martha Ivers. Seeing you played the part of a weak, neurotic man, they'd never guess you were a wrestling champion in college.
2: Well, you know, Truman, the difference really isn't as great as you might think.
1: No?
2: You see, college wrestling was my first acting experience. Mm-hmm. Why, that's where I learned to portray suffering.
1: Well, since you were undefeated champion, Kirk, I imagine most of the suffering was done by your opponents. But you must have some other hobby besides wrestling, Kirk. After all, you can't be throwing your guests around the living room all the time.
2: Well, my wife claims my favorite hobby is eating. You know, I do have an awful sweet tooth. When it comes to eating cake, I'm worse than a 10-year-old at a birthday party.
1: Well, speaking of birthday parties, Kirk, reminds me that your host of the evening, Roma Wines, has a gift for you. This hamper of Roma Wines with the compliments of Roma, the greatest name in wine.
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3: Kirk Douglas appeared through the courtesy of Hal Wallace Productions and can soon be seen in the RKO picture, Out of the Past. Tonight's suspense play was written by Robert Richards from a story by Howard Leeds and Arthur Julian. Next Thursday, same time, you will hear Mr. Lloyd Nolan as star of Suspense.
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0: Autolite and its 96,000 dealers bring you Miss Linda Darnell in tonight's presentation of
1: Suspense. Tonight, Autolite presents the story of a woman who knew her husband was trying to kill her and was powerless to stop it. A dramatic report we call A Killing in Las Vegas, starring Miss Linda Darnell.
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1: And now, with A Killing in Las Vegas and the performance of Miss Linda Darnell, Autolite hopes once again to keep you in...

0: Yes, ma'am?
1: I'd like to see the policeman in charge, please.
0: Well, maybe I can help you, ma'am. What is it?
1: My husband is trying to kill me.
0: I see. You better come with me. Oh, Hank, I think you better talk with this lady.
2: Oh, yes, ma'am. Come in. Now, have a seat.
1: Thank you.
2: Now, what is it you want to see me about, Miss...
1: Mrs. Evans. Dixie Evans. I'm a dancer over at the Oasis Club.
2: Oh, yeah, the Oasis. You must be one of the new acts. I don't believe I've seen you.
1: Well, I just started my run this week.
2: Ah. Well, what's your trouble, Mrs. Evans?
1: My husband is trying to kill me.
2: Your husband?
1: Yes. Twice in the last 24 hours.
2: Well, maybe you better start at the beginning.
1: Well, my husband, Charlie, and I arrived here in Las Vegas about a week ago. Frankie Paris, a booking agent in Los Angeles, had gotten me a 6-week run at the Oasis Club over on the main highway.
2: Yeah, I know the place.
1: Well, Charlie doesn't usually bother to travel with me when I go out on road bookings, but this time he did. Charlie likes to gamble. I guess that's why he came with me.
2: Uh-huh.
1: Well, last night, Charlie didn't show up at the club at 1:30 to pick me up like he usually does, so I waited for him. And by 2 o'clock, the club had been emptied and everybody had gone home. I was still in the back, waiting for him.

0: Who is... Oh, it's you, Dixie.
1: Hi, Barney.
0: And what are you doing out here all alone?
1: Well, I'm waiting for my husband. He's late.
0: He sure is. It's almost 2:30. You know where he is?
1: No. Getting lucky, I hope.
0: That's what I call wishful thinking.
1: Did the house get much play tonight?
0: About usual. Hey, would you like me to give you a lift downtown to your hotel?
1: Oh, no, no thanks, Barney. I better wait for him. He'd have called me if he wasn't coming. He'll be along any minute.
0: Yeah, if nothing happened to him.
1: Oh, I know him like a book. After living with him for 7 years, I should know. He'd have called.
0: You've been married that long, huh?
1: Yep.
0: Well, look, Dixie, I don't like to leave you out here all alone like this.
1: Don't be silly.
0: Well, if I can't offer you a lift to town...
1: No, thanks just the same, Barney.
0: Tell you what I'll do. I'll wait around till he gets here. I don't want you to get lonesome.
1: Oh, no. You go on home and get some sleep. I won't be lonesome. I've got all those wide open spaces of Nevada just to keep me company.
0: Okay, Dixie.
1: And besides that, I got a strong pair of lungs. I can always scream for help.
0: Sure, but who'd hear you? Like you said, those are wide open spaces out there.
1: Are you trying to scare me?
0: No. I'm just tired. I'll see you tomorrow night. Good night, Dixie.
1: Good night, Barney.

Charlie? Charlie? That you? Who is it? Charlie? Then, before I could move, I felt someone grab me from behind. It was a man. He twisted my arms and yanked me back in the shadows. I kicked and spit and tried to fight myself loose, but it was no use. His hands were like steel. I tried to scream, but his hands closed around my throat.

0: When I came to, I was lying on the gravel back of the club. It was still dark. I took a deep breath and my lungs felt as if they were going to burst. And my throat ached. I staggered to my feet and ran around in front of the club onto the main highway. It wasn't long before a passing cab picked me up and took me back downtown to the hotel. When I let myself into the room, Charlie was in bed. I sat down and started to cry. He got up, came over, and put his arms around me. That's when I should have known. When he put his arms around me.
1: Oh, look, Dixie, baby, come on, get hold of yourself now. Come on, take hold, honey. He's shaking like a leaf. What is it?
0: Oh, Charlie. Charlie, it was terrible. Someone tried to kill me.
1: Oh, baby.
0: Oh, Charlie.
1: Look, will you stop crying long enough to tell me what you're talking about? Someone tried to kill you?
0: Yes, yes.
1: Where?
0: In back of the club, the Oasis. I was waiting for you and he...
1: Didn't you get my telephone message?
0: Message?
1: Yeah, I left a message for you.
0: Well, no.
1: Oh. Well, what happened?
0: Well, I was back there waiting for you. I heard a noise, and first I thought it was you. I called your name, and then this man rushed up behind me, grabbed me around the throat, and I...
1: Did you see what he looked like?
0: Well, no, I couldn't see his face. It was too dark, but he tried to choke me, Charlie.
1: Look, Dixie...
0: Oh, it was terrible. His hands around my throat.
1: Well, what happened after that?
0: Well, I don't know. I passed out. I guess he thought I was dead. But why did he want to kill me?
1: Just wait a minute, Dixie. How do you know he wanted to kill you?
0: I don't know.
1: Was anyone from the club around there?
0: Oh, no. Everybody'd gone home.
1: I see. Oh, it could have been someone trying to rob the club.
0: Huh?
1: Yeah, sure, that might have been it. Some guy going to break in and rob the club. He thought everybody'd gone home. When he got running back, he found you. Got scared and he attacked you.
0: Well, maybe you're right.
1: Of course I'm right.
0: You say you called me?
1: Yeah, I sure did. I was having a run of luck at the club cartwheel. Just won about $500, baby. I didn't want to leave. So I called the club and told them to tell you to take a cab on home.
0: But I didn't get the message.
1: No, I guess somebody just forgot to give it to you.
0: Charlie, maybe I ought to call the police.
1: What for?
0: To tell them what happened.
1: It's late now, honey. When we get up in the morning, huh?
0: All right, Charlie. You won $500, Charlie?
1: Yeah. Isn't that great?
0: Can I see it?
1: Oh, didn't want to carry a lot of money with me. I told him to make it out to me in a check. Yeah, pick it up tomorrow.
0: Oh.
1: Now, you get to sleep, Dixie. Get a good night's rest, huh? You need it.
0: Okay, Charlie, I will. I am tired. I had a very restless night. I didn't get much sleep. But the next morning, the more I thought about what Charlie had said, the more I began to believe that maybe he was right. Maybe it had been somebody just wanting to rob the club. We got up late and had lunch at one of the restaurants along Fifth Street, then played some bingo at the Palace. Then we walked around town for a while and went back to our hotel about 2:30.
1: Hey, Dixie, why don't you go upstairs and take a nap, huh? Got to get some rest. You had a pretty restless night there.
0: Yeah, I know. Charlie, you're not gonna...
1: Oh, no, honey. I'll go on over and pick up the check at the club cartwheel. It should be ready for me. You can get yourself a half hour of sleep. It'll do you good.
0: Maybe I will.
1: Yeah, you got your key?
0: Uh-huh.
1: Good. Okay, I'll come wake you up in about half an hour.
0: All right. Charlie.
1: Yeah, Dixie?
0: Lay off the dice table, huh?
1: Oh, sure.
2: Yes, ma'am?
0: Three, please.
2: Yes, ma'am. Three out.

Brother, this feels good. I didn't even bother to take my clothes off. I was too tired. All I could think about was getting some sleep. And the bed felt soft and good. I started to drift off into a dream. It was a terrible dream. I saw the man in the back of the club in my dream. He was chasing me now. I tried to run away, but he caught me and tied me up. Then he picked me up in his arms and carried me over to where a train engine stood and laid me down in front of it. The train in my dream hadn't started to move yet, but I could hear the hissing of the engine. And it seemed that the louder the hissing got, the harder it was for me to breathe. I tried to wake up, but it was hard, and then finally I did. But the hissing of the train didn't disappear with the rest of my dream. The hissing became the gas jet in the corner of the room. Out the window. The window. Gotta break it. My shoe.

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2: What do you think of it, Hap?
1: Oh, it's great. It's grand. It's magnificent.
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0: And now, Autolite brings back to our Hollywood soundstage Miss Linda Darnell in Elliot Lewis's production of A Killing in Las Vegas. A dramatic report well calculated to keep you in suspense.
4: All right, Mrs. Evans. Just try to finish your story if you can. You say you tried to break the window with your shoe.
5: Yes. It finally broke and I got some fresh air.
4: And this was how long ago?
5: About an hour.
4: Then what happened after you were able to revive yourself?
5: Well, I was scared. I asked myself, what have I done so bad that someone wants to kill me for it? Because now I believe that someone was trying to kill me. I tried to get hold of Charlie, my husband, to tell him to come back to the hotel right away.
6: Main desk.
5: Would you ring the club cartwheel for me, please?
6: Just a moment.
5: My name is Evans, Mrs. Dixie Evans. My husband was coming in to pick up a check. Can you tell me if he's still there?
7: Pick up a check? What's he do, work here?
5: No, he came in there last night. He had a run of luck, and he said he told you to make out a check for him.
7: What was that name again? Evans?
5: Yes, Charles Evans.
7: Just a second. Hey, does anybody know anything about a check for an Evans? Nope.
5: You mean he hasn't picked it up yet?
7: No record of a check waiting for him.
5: But he told me.
7: Yeah, lady, sure, he told you.
5: I'm sorry I bothered you.
7: No bother at all.
6: Main desk.
5: Would you get me the Oasis Club, please? The number is 4062.
6: One moment.
8: Oasis Club.
5: This is Dixie Evans. I was wondering if there were any messages left there for me last night.
8: Oh, wait a minute. I'll look. Not a one, Mrs. Evans.
5: Thank you. And just like that, I find out that my husband, Charlie, is the person who's been trying to kill me. My own sweet, loving husband. He didn't win a pile at the club cartwheel. And he didn't leave a message for me at the Oasis Club. I guess I must have surprised him when I walked into the hotel room last night. He'd left me for dead. So he'd had to try again. Sleep, Dixie. Get some rest. So he could turn on the gas jet in the room and try again. What does a woman do when she finds out that her husband is trying to murder her? What does she do? What would any other woman do? She'd go to the police. So I came to talk to you.
4: Uh-huh. Is that all of it, Mrs. Evans?
5: Yes. Isn't it enough?
4: Now, Mrs. Evans, tell me something. The man who tried to choke you back at the club, did you see his face?
5: Well, I didn't see his face, but...
4: Well, you didn't see his face?
5: Well, no,
4: well,
5: but...
4: Well, then how do you know it was your husband, Mrs. Evans?
5: Because I told you he tried it again. Only a little while ago, up in our hotel room. I found the gas jet in the room turned on. You don't believe me, do you?
4: Does your husband own a gun?
5: Yes.
4: Has he ever threatened you with it?
5: Well no.
4: Has he ever threatened you at all?
5: No. No, but don't you understand...
4: Why are you so certain that the man who tried to choke you in back of the Oasis Club was your husband? Huh? You didn't see his face.
5: I know, but...
4: Well, then you can't be sure.
5: But up in the hotel room...
4: You'd be quite surprised at the number of people who die every year by accidentally bumping against a gas jet and turning it on and never knew they did.
5: I tell you, my husband is trying to kill me.
4: Why?
5: Why?
4: Can you tell me why your husband wants to kill you?
5: I don't know why. I don't know. I haven't the slightest idea.
4: There, you see, you can't tell me why. Now, look, Mrs. Evans, why don't you go back to your hotel now and get some rest? We'll look into it for you.
5: Look into it? But, well, aren't you going to arrest him or something?
4: Well, I don't see how we can. You haven't given us any kind of substantial evidence that would prove your husband is trying to kill you. In fact, you can't even tell me why he wants to kill you.
5: I can't tell you why. I don't know myself.
4: Well, you'd better get back to your hotel, Mrs. Evans. Get some rest. We'll get on this right away.
5: Yes. Maybe you're right. I'll go back to my hotel. Sure. Thank you, Lieutenant.
4: Not at all. You get taken care of, lady?
5: Huh? Oh, yes. Yes, thank you.
9: Dixie?
5: Charlie!
9: Well, Dixie, you might get in the car, my dancing wife. I've come to take you home.

0: Charlie, I thought we were going back to the hotel. This isn't the way. What are we doing on the highway? Charlie, what's the matter? What's wrong? Oh, don't turn the radio louder, Charlie. I want to talk to you. Charlie, you're mad at me, aren't you? What have I done that's made you mad? Well, Charlie, take me back to our hotel. Let's get home. I want to go home. I don't want to go for a ride. I'm tired now. I'm awfully tired, Charlie. Please don't turn it louder. It makes my head hurt. Please, Charlie. Charlie, don't I mean anything to you anymore? What is it? What are you mad at me about? Is it the divorce, Charlie?
1: I don't want to hear you talk.
0: That's it, isn't it? That's what you're mad at me about, the divorce. But I can't give it to you, Charlie. I can't.
1: Look, it doesn't matter anymore. She's married now. She wouldn't wait any longer. So yesterday she got married.
0: Oh, Charlie, I didn't know it meant so much to you. I only tried to do what I thought was best for the both of us. We're not getting any younger, and when two people were married for as long as we were married, I thought maybe we should try to make something of it.
1: You thought that. What about me?
0: You?
1: What about what I thought?
0: Oh, you're right, Charlie. But you can't kill me now.
1: Why can't I?
0: I told the police.
1: You told them what?
0: That you were trying to kill me. That it was you in back of the club. That you turned on the gas jet. Oh, no. You can't kill me, Charlie. They'll pick you up in a minute.
1: Okay, Dixie.
0: Shall we go back to the hotel now?
1: Okay, Dixie.

0: we do now?
1: There's nothing to do, Charles. We just go on, I guess, like we have.
0: You do that? You stay with me, married to me, knowing I want you dead?
1: I have to, Charlie. Because I won't give you a divorce.
0: Well, like chess, Dixie, we're stalemated, aren't we?
1: Looks that way.
0: You know how much I hate you.
1: Now I know.
0: Up to now, it's been a game of cat and mouse. You were the mouse and I was the cat, ready for the kill. But you tricked me, my pretty wife. You must feel pretty proud. But look, the game's gonna change, Dixie. Work hard. You make lots of money because I'm gonna spend it all.
1: Charlie.
0: Have I been a good husband to you, Dixie? And think back. Remember all the soft, sweet things that we ever held between us. Think about them, because those soft, sweet things will become just a memory. From now on, I'm going to make life hard for you, Dixie, and I'm going to make it so hard for you, you'll wish that I had killed you.
1: I'm tired, Charlie. I'm going to try to get some rest.
0: Yeah, get some rest. Get a lot of rest, Dixie. You're going to need it. Did you tell the police why I wanted to kill you, Dixie? Did you tell them how I asked you in a civilized manner for a divorce? Did you tell him that?
1: Goodbye, Charlie.
0: Dixie? Dixie, what did you do? Dixie!
2: Don't die. The police, Dixie, they'll think I did it. Dixie. Please, Dixie, don't die. Dixie, don't die!

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1: 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Autolite is proud to serve the greatest names in the industry. And during these early months of 52, the Autolite family joins in saluting the leading car manufacturers who install Autolite products as original equipment. Our Autolite family is made up of the nearly 30,000 men and women in 28 great Autolite plants from coast to coast and in still other Autolite plants in many foreign countries. It also includes more than 18,000 people who have invested a portion of their savings in Autolite, as well as 96,000 Autolite distributors and dealers in the United States and thousands more in Canada and throughout the world. Our Autolite family will salute the DeSoto Division of Chrysler Corporation on the next Autolite Suspense television program. If you live in a television area, check the day and time of Suspense on television so that you'll be sure to see this program. And remember, be with us next week for another thrilling Autolite Suspense program on radio.
2: 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Suspense is produced and directed by Elliot Lewis, with music composed by Lucian Morawick and conducted by Lud Gluskin. A Killing in Las Vegas was written for Suspense by Richard George Pedicini. In tonight's story, Lamont Johnson was heard as Charlie and Joseph Kearns as the lieutenant. Featured in the cast were Jerry Hausner, Charles Calvert, Eve McVeigh, and Jim Nusser.
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0: 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But first, may we remind you that
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2: Presented by Roma Wines, that's R-O-M-A, Roma Wines of Fresno, California. Tonight's stars Richard Ney and Joseph Kearns appear in Evelyn Waugh's study in mounting terror called The Man Who Liked Dickens, a suspense play produced, edited, and directed for Shenley by William Spear.
3: When Brenda and I broke up the marriage, it cheered the gossips and gave them something to talk about. I kept running into people who asked about Brenda, and I either bored them or they bored me. One of the rare moments when the human equation is perfectly balanced. So that when Dr. Messenger told me in a club one night he was going on an expedition into the Amazon to find a buried city called Demerara, I asked to go with him. I told nobody about it except my brother Mark. I can remember little of the preparations or leaving England. All I can recall now is that when we docked near the mouth of the Orinoco, the tropics were bathed in a green and lemon splendor. How well suckled from heaven it seemed. Green hilltops sown with daisies, and the breeze was sweet, and everything seemed luminous and lately sprung from the soil. I don't know when that feeling first wore off. Perhaps when I began to sense that there was something wrong with the natives. Dr. Messenger had hired them with the usual trinkets, and they seemed happy. But as the days wore on, you knew there was some deep reservation in their minds. We crossed the headwaters and started down to look for bigger streams. And they spoke to Dr. Messenger for the first time that night. They didn't want to go on. It wasn't their country, and they were frightened. Dr. Messenger shouted and screamed at them, and they quieted down. They quieted down and made no sound. Finally, they made no sound at all in the night. I knew what had happened before Dr. Messenger burst into my tent.
4: Tommy, wake up!
3: I'm awake.
4: Come outside. Something rotten has happened.
3: I know already. The natives have gone.
4: Bunch of rotters. They sneaked away like shadows.
3: Did they leave the stuff?
4: I guess. They took only their own things.
3: They're honest.
4: The only decent thing they could do.
3: No, I mean, they're honest. They never intended to go on.
4: To leave us this way, they... We don't need them, though. We'll find others. We'll do it handy, we will.
3: We'll keep looking.
4: Right's the word, Tony. We'll keep looking.
3: And we'll keep talking and talking, and we'll dodge what we both want to say. That we're alone in the jungle.
4: What if we are? We'll move on. We have our maps, and we'll do it handy. It'll take a bit of poise, that's all.
3: I suppose. Dr. Messenger, about the trip and everything ahead.
4: Yes?
3: Do you think we'll make it?
4: Of course we've got to. It's that simple. We've got to.
3: Thank you. You know, I don't think we will.

The next morning, we gathered our stocks, set up an emergency camp on the left bank, and started down the main stream. Right after breakfast, I found I had the fever, so Messenger and I had to travel in the same canoe, with part of the provisions loaded against my feet to keep me from falling out. Late that afternoon, Messenger nudged the boat ashore. There were falls up ahead, and we had to carry the canoe past the danger spot. Messenger lifted me ashore and started to drag the canoe up on the bank. The cargo shifted on him, and he slipped into the water. It was quite shallow in places, and he caught at the rocks, but they were worn smooth. And he plunged into deep water and reached the falls. The foam subsided into a great pool, almost still, and strewn with blossoms from the forest trees that stood gauntly above it. Dr. Messenger's hat floated very slowly towards the Amazon, and the water closed over his bald head.

0: Hello. My name is Todd. Here, drink it. You'll only need a bit. Here, drink it now.
1: I have the fever.
0: I know, but you're getting rid of it.
1: How can you tell?
0: If you're alive, you're getting over it. If you're dead, you're not.
1: Thank you. You're the first stranger I've seen for a very long time.
0: And you're the first one I've seen for a very long time.
2: I liked him from the first. I liked him right away. Mr. Todd brought me to his house. It was near a village of Indians along the riverbank. He owned the dozen or so head of puny cattle which grazed in the savannah, a plantation of cassava, some banana and mango trees, a dog, and, unique in the neighborhood, a single-barreled, breech-loading shotgun. He sat and talked to me while he gave me medicines and nursed me back to health.
0: There's a medicine for everything in the forest, to make you ill and to make you well, to kill you and to drive you mad. My mother was an Indian, and she taught me many of them.
2: How long have you lived here in the jungle?
0: Oh, I was born here. I've always lived here. It's a very long and lonely life.
2: It would be for me.
0: I've watched most of the natives grow up. Some of them die. And I've tried to look after them.
2: Then that's why they obey you so well.
0: That reason, and because I have the gun.
2: Oh?
0: My father was good company. He lived to a great age, a very great age. It's not 25 years since he died. Oh, he was a man of education. Can you read?
2: Oh, yes, of course.
0: Oh, not everyone's so fortunate. I cannot. The only two words I know how to spell are born and die.
2: Oh, yes? Oh, that's rather too bad. Oh, but I suppose you haven't much opportunity here.
0: Oh, yes, that's just it. I have a great many books. I'll show them to you when you're better. My father left them.
2: Oh, I see.
0: Yes, he used to read to me. He read to me all the time. Then there was another man a few years ago, Barnabas. He read to me until he had to leave. Oh, I was very sad because he read well. And the books mean so much to me.
2: How long ago was that?
0: Oh, 7 years ago. He read to me every day until he left. You shall read to me when you're better.
2: Why, I'd be delighted to.
0: As Mrs. Bardell says to Mr. Pickwick, it is so kind of you to have so much consideration for my loneliness. Yes, you shall read to me.
2: Mr. Todd had a soft way of speaking, as if he'd learned to talk under the sounds of the jungle. And now, as he went about his work in the village, he seemed happier than I'd seen him before, as if he were alive to some great expectation. I went on recuperating, and my first day out of bed, he took me walking into the jungle.
0: We'll have to turn back soon. It's growing late.
2: Yes, it's almost 4 o'clock. What would it be like in London now? I can never remember which way it goes, what the time is.
0: Oh, it'll be 9 o'clock. Sun comes up in the east. They get the day sooner.
2: So we get it secondhand and slightly soiled.
0: Hey, what's the matter?
2: That mound of dirt there. What is it?
0: It's a grave. I told you about him.
2: Who?
0: Barnabas. His name was Barnabas Washington. He's the man who read to me.
2: Well, you said he left.
0: Well, didn't he?
2: But you didn't say that way. You talked as if he really left.
0: Oh, did I? Maybe it's the way of saying things down here. You're an educated man. I'm not.
2: I didn't mean that. I just thought of him as, well, leaving.
0: Oh, of course I should have made it clear. He was a splendid fellow, Barnabas. I liked him very much.
2: How long was he here?
0: Oh, quite a long time.
2: I mean, exactly how long?
0: I couldn't remember. It's quite a long time.
2: And he died here without getting home?
0: Oh, yes, it seems sad. He was a splendid fellow. I'm sure he was missed. You know, you've given me an idea.
2: Yes?
0: I wonder if he doesn't need a marker. I think I'll build a small cross. Two of them, I think. One to commemorate his leaving and the other your coming.
2: Now, that seems very odd.
0: Most things are that old men do. Yeah, I'd like to begin now. Would you care to help?
2: No, I'm going back. I feel tired.
0: Oh yes, of course. Print it out for me, will you? Barnabas Washington and your name. I know how to print born and died. I'll do it later myself. Yes, now you want to rest. And tonight, Tonight I think we could begin.
2: Begin what?
0: Your reading to me. You feel well enough now, don't you?
2: Yes, I feel all right.
0: Oh, good. Then we'll begin tonight.
2: And it was thus that I entered my prison, a dungeon in bright sunlight. No one could imagine it. A slave to the subtlest of all tyrannies, the imprisonment of another man's mind.

0: For Suspense, Roma Wines are bringing you Richard Ney and Joseph Kearns in The Man Who Liked Dickens. 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And now, Roma Wines bring back to our Hollywood soundstage Richard Ney as Anthony Last and Joseph Kearns as Mr. Todd in The Man Who Liked Dickens, a play well calculated to keep you in suspense.
1: It was dark when Mr. Todd came in, and we ate in silence. After the meal, he led me into his room, and I saw the books for the first time. They were on a loft above his bed and tied in small bundles. He brought all of the bundles in by the fire and began to unwrap them.
2: It's been hard to keep out the worms and the ants. Oh, two are practically destroyed, Oliver and David. But there's an oil the Indians make that's useful. Oh, yes, yes. Here's one we could start with. It's in rather bad shape, but the printing's clear.
1: You want to start with this?
2: Oh, it doesn't matter which we take first. Do you like that one?
1: Nicholas Nickleby.
2: Nickleby.
1: By Charles Dickens. Well, maybe something lighter to start with. Something besides Dickens, huh?
2: Well, there's nothing besides Dickens.
1: You mean to say all these books?
2: Oh, yes. Every one of them by Charles Dickens. All the books he wrote are right there. Oh, but the ants destroyed too. You know, I was very sorry about that.
1: Oh, you must like Dickens a great deal.
2: Oh, I do. I'm very fond of him. You see, these are the only books I have ever heard.
1: Yeah, they belong to your father.
2: Oh, yes, yes. He used to read them to me. And then the other man, and now you. Oh, I've heard them all several times by now, but I never get tired. There's always more to be learned and noticed, and so many characters and so many changes of scene and so many words. It takes a long time to read them all, more than 2 years.
1: Well, I should think they'd last out my visit.
2: Oh, I hope not. It's delightful to start again. Each time I find more to enjoy and admire. I say, shall we begin?
1: I suppose.
2: Oh, sit there and read across the fire to me. I'd like it best that way. All right. Just go ahead, huh?
1: Tale of Two Cities by Charles Dickens.
2: Ah.
1: The first book.
2: Yes.
1: Recalled to Life.
2: Recalled to Life.
1: It was the best of times. It was the worst of times. It was the age of wisdom. It was the epoch of incredulity. It was the season of light. It was the season of darkness.
2: Yes.

0: I found some pleasure in the reading for a while. It calmed me and gave me a feeling of being whole again. And the old man's delight was something to see. As I read, he followed the words soundlessly with his lips. Often, when a new Dickensian character was introduced, he'd say,
1: Repeat the name, I've forgotten him.
0: Or,
1: Yes, I remember her well.
0: She dies, poor woman. Always he was concerned with the people and nothing else. And his comments were usually simple.
1: I think that Dedlock is a very proud man.
0: Or,
1: Mrs. Jellybee does not take enough care of her children.
0: Almost daily now, I mentioned the subject of my departure and asked about canoes and rains and the possibility of finding guides. And one night, after I'd finished a chapter of Bleak House, I said,
2: Look, the time's come, Mr. Todd, when I've got to think about getting back. Well, I've imposed on you long enough.
3: Oh, nonsense.
2: Oh, I mean it. Now, how soon do you think I'll be able to get a boat?
3: A boat?
2: Yes, to leave. I appreciate all your kindness to me more than I can
3: say,
2: but
3: any kindness I may have shown is amply repaid by your reading of Dickens. Now, do not let us mention that subject again.
2: Oh, I'm glad you enjoyed it. I have too, Mr. Todd, but I must be thinking of getting back now.
3: Oh, yes. The other man was like that. He thought of it all the time, but he died before he got back.
0: Mr. Todd, did he, the other man, did he finish all the Dickens books?
3: Finish them?
0: Yes, the other man. Did he go through all of them?
3: No, it's hard to remember. But I do recall A Tale of Two Cities three or four times.
0: Three or four times? You mean he went all through and came back?
3: Why,
0: you said it took 2 years each time.
3: Well, maybe it was three times. I'm getting old. My memory's not so good.
2: Mr. Todd, why did he stay?
3: I don't know.
2: Why did he stay all those years?
3: Well, he never said.
2: Forgive me, Mr. Todd, but I must press the point. When can I get a boat?
3: There is no boat.
2: Oh, the Indians can build one.
3: You'll have to wait for the rain.
2: How long will that be?
3: Oh, a month, 2 months.
2: Well, I must speak to them then.
3: Yes, of course. Now, it's early. Do you think we could read some more tonight? Bleak House has always been a...

0: Since Mr. Choppy was influenced by Mrs. Gamp, it was decided that Mrs. Gamp should be approached without delay.
1: I wonder if you could read that over again. It's one of the points I think Dickens leaves unclear.
0: Oh, I'm very tired. I wonder if we could wait.
1: Oh, yes, of course. We'll take it up tomorrow.
0: Listen.
1: What is it?
0: It's the rain. The rain's come, Mr. Todd.
1: It always does.
0: You know what it means? Why, it means I can make preparations to go now. Oh, I can talk to the natives about building a boat.
1: Oh, that's impossible.
0: Why?
1: It's impossible. The Indians won't build a boat during rainy season. It's one of their superstitions.
0: Now, you might have told me.
1: Oh, didn't I mention it? I forgot.
0: No, you've forgotten a lot of things.
1: Oh, well, I'm getting old.
0: Not too old, Mr. Todd. You've remembered to evade me.
1: How could I evade?
0: But you have. And you've lied to me. You've lied to me systematically. Mr. Todd, you're holding me a prisoner. You're keeping me here against my will.
1: But, my friend, who...
0: I demand to be released.
1: You're under no restraint. You can go when you like.
0: You know very well I can't get away without your help.
1: In that case, you'll have to humor an old man. Read to me another chapter.
0: Mr. Todd, I swear by anything you like. When I get to Manaus, I'll find someone to take my place. I'll pay a man to read to you.
1: I have no need for another man. You read so well.
0: Then I've read for the last time.
1: I hope not. Oh, I sincerely hope not.
0: Well, that evening at supper, only one piece of dried meat was brought in, and Mr. Todd ate alone. Next day at noon, a single plate was put before Mr. Todd. But with it lay his gun, cocked on his knee as he ate. And I began reading of Martin Chuzzlewit. But it was different now, because I knew what lay ahead. And if I didn't then, I did after I found a scrawled note toward the back of the book. It was written with pencil in a rough hand. I, James Todd of Brazil, do swear to Barnabas Washington of Georgetown that if he finished this book, in fact Martin Chuzzlewit, I will let him go back as soon as finished. And there followed a heavy pencil X, and after it, Mr. Todd made this mark signed Barnabas Washington. The note was signed January 1929. And Barnabas Washington died in 1940. Well, from that moment on, I began to grow worse. I ate little and slept even less. And every day there was more Charles Dickens. A whole year had passed of our mutual friend in the old curiosity shop, and Mr. Todd was already talking of starting over again. And then a stranger arrived in camp. A half-caste prospector, one of that lonely order of men who wander for a lifetime through the forests, tracing the streams for gold. I stood in the rain outside his window and heard them. He said there were white men a few days away, apparently on their way toward this camp.
2: Sure.
0: Mr. Todd was furious.
3: When did you see them?
2: About a week ago, and I came fast.
3: They were coming this way?
2: Oh, I'm sure of it.
3: Did they ask for anybody?
2: Oh, I didn't talk to them.
3: Thank you. Well, I must send out a party to greet them. Sit there and finish your tea. I shan't be long.
2: Thank you.
0: Look, you must help me before he comes back. He'll send somebody to head them off. Oh, you've got to get there first.
2: What about?
0: I'm a prisoner. Tell them about me. Here, give them this. Where is it? Page 214. Here, I'll write. Now, that's my name. They'll know.
2: Just give it to them?
0: Yes, and hurry. Don't let him know. Hide it on you somewhere, and hurry. Please hurry, because you're my last hope under heaven. Well, Mr. Todd must have sensed that, too, because the next afternoon he told me that he expected I'd be leaving soon and invited me to a native feast. I agreed to go, and that was my fatal blunder, the last of all possible mistakes. At the feast, they served a thick porridge, and I remember only growing warm and weak and being carried back to Mr. Todd's. I was still weak when I woke. I was in the armchair and found Mr. Todd rocking contentedly before his fire.
1: Ha! Ha ha! Are we awake? Oh, you don't look well. Not well at all.
0: I feel rotten. That porridge doesn't seem to agree with me.
1: I'll give you something to make you better. The forest has remedies for everything, to make you awake and to make you sleep.
0: You haven't seen my watch anywhere?
1: You've missed it.
0: Yes, I thought I was wearing it. I see, I've never slept so long.
1: Not since you were a baby. Do you know how...

0: Long? 2 days.
1: Nonsense. I couldn't sleep that long.
0: Oh, but you did. It was a long time. It was a pity, too, because you missed our guests.
1: Guests?
0: Well, yes. I've been quite gay while you were asleep. 3 men from outside, Englishmen. It's a pity you missed them. A pity for them, too, since they particularly wished to see you.
1: Then they did come.
0: They came all the way to find you. Yes, just to find you. You were asleep. They wanted to see you. I didn't think you'd mind, so I gave them a little souvenir. Your watch.
1: You gave them my watch? You... Why, they thought...
0: Your brother, Mark, was pleased with it. And they took some photographs of the little cross I put up to commemorate your coming. Of course, I had to alter it a little.
1: You wrote in my death. You wrote in my death on that cross.
0: Oh, now. You're upset. We'll have no Dickens tonight. But tomorrow night, we'll start Little Dorrit again. There are passages in that book I can never hear without the temptation to weep.
1: They didn't ask questions. They didn't suspect.
0: Who would?
1: But the note. They couldn't have missed it.
0: What note? There was no note.
1: They didn't show it to you then. Maybe they guessed.
0: They didn't guess anything.
1: Well, they'd have shown it to you. Oh, they must have understood.
0: You tore it out of a book. What book? What book did you tear it out of?
1: This one, by your feet. A Tale of Two Cities.
0: What page? What did it say? What did it say? You remember?
1: So do you.
0: Well, tell me. You can remember. Repeat for me.
1: I'll remember it all my life. Page 214. After having long been in danger of my life at the hands of the village, I have been seized with great violence and indignity and brought a long journey on foot.
0: Oh.
1: And I demand of heaven, will he not come to deliver me? For the love of heaven, of justice, of generosity, I supplicate you to succor and release
0: you
1: me.
0: You didn't send them that.
1: Now they'll know. They'll know what it means and they'll come back. There it is now!
0: No!
1: I'm here! I'm up here in the clearing!
0: It's only one of the natives!
1: Now they've come back! Now take the book and all your books!
0: No!
1: Take them out of the fire! Martin, chisel
0: them! No! My book!
1: Nicholas! Nicholas!
0: My book! No! Don't!
1: Be wretched!
0: Not little Doris! No, don't burn my book! My beautiful book!
1: They're nearer! Up here! Hurry! All in the name of heaven!
0: My book!
1: They're all going into the fire!
2: Hold it!
1: No, I'm discovered! I'm up here! Mark! Where the ground is high!

Well, we left the heart of the Amazon country that night. It was a night that was full of sound. The howler monkeys were silent, but tree frogs nearby set up a continuous chorus. Birds were awake, calling and whistling, and far in the depths about them came the occasional rending and reverberation of dead wood falling among the trees. And under all of that, the sound of Mr. Todd. The sound of words coming out of his mouth, a mouth that had nothing left to it but trembling and quivering. The sound of Mr. Todd sitting before the fire watching the last of Charles Dickens burn and repeating from a broken memory, "It was the best of times, it was the worst of times, it was the age of wisdom, it was the age of foolishness, it was the epoch of belief, it was the epoch of incredulity, it was the season of light, it was the season of darkness, it was the spring of hope, it was the winter of despair."

0: Suspense.
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0: Richard Ney will soon be seen in the Sierra production, Joan of Lorraine. Tonight's suspense play was adapted by Richard Breen from the original short story by Evelyn Waugh. Next Thursday, same time, you will hear Marcia Hunt as star of Suspense. 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
14: 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That's R-O-M-A. 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
15: And with the drama called Two Sharp Knives, and with the performances of Mr. John Payne as Scott Anderson and Mr. Frank McHugh as Wally Shane, Roma Wines hope indeed to keep you in suspense. Shortly after 2 a.m., a poker game was breaking up at Ben Kamsley's, the doctor coroner of Deerwood City. Scott Anderson, Deerwood's efficient chief of police, and Wally Shane, his easygoing assistant, were just about to leave.
16: Oh, talk about thieves. Our own chief of police committed nothing less than larceny the way he won that last part.
17: Yeah. And having won it, I noticed he's losing no time in making off with the swag.
18: Shucks, why don't you boys just break down and admit you don't know how to play like old Professor Scott here?
19: Why?
18: You couldn't win a poker hand if it was on a punch board.
16: It's a good thing he's chief of police.
20: Come on, Wally, let's get out of here before these amateurs break my heart.
18: Okay, Scott, anything you say. Where are we heading for, Chief?
20: Just across the street, Wally. Railroad station.
18: Oh, shucks. Aren't you afraid of the excitement? Don't you think that watching the 211 come in is apt to be too much for your blood pressure?
20: Well, if it is, Wally, you can always carry on. You've been a fair imitation of an assistant to me for some time now.
18: Yeah?
20: Yeah. If anything happens to me, you'd be Chief. Don't worry. It won't be any harder for you to fool the public as chief. Hi, Elmer.
21: Oh, howdy, Scotty. Well, hello, Wally boy.
18: Hi, Elmer.
21: Say, it's kind of late for you bees to be around, isn't it?
18: Oh, I don't know. We sort of figured we'd put the town to bed tonight.
21: Mm-hmm.
18: How's the 211? On time?
21: Right on the nose, Wally. Right on the nose. She ought to be blowing for the bend in just about 3 seconds now. By golly, she fooled me. She's early. That's her now. Why, are you expecting anyone on us, Scotty?
20: No, Elmer, I'm not expecting anyone.
21: Mm-hmm.
20: Wally and I just thought we'd mosey over and watch her come in, that's all.
18: You know, Elmer, you can never tell who might get off, though. Jesse James or Jack the Ripper or even your Aunt Gussie.
21: Yeah, I guess you're right, Wally. Well, here she be. Pardon me, Jesse, but I gotta be rolling the wagon out to the baby store.
22: Yeah. How's it going?
21: Oh, I can't complain. I can't complain, Cap.
22: Well, maybe you can, Elmer, but I sure can. You hold us up with that freight there. How much more?
21: No, no. This is the last piece now. Oh. Well, there you are, Cap. It's all done.
22: Okay, see you tomorrow, Elmer.
21: Oh.
22: Look, look.
23: Hey, Scott, do you see what I see?
20: If you mean, do I see the man who just got off that train? The answer's yes.
23: Well, here's a ringer for the guy we got that circular about.
20: Uh-uh. That is the guy.
23: Well, then, what do we do now?
20: We take him, Wally. Let's go.
18: Whatever you say, Scott. Here he comes, over toward the taxi stand.
24: Driver, I want to go to the Deerwood Hotel. Oh, never mind. I see the hotel sign just a few blocks down the street. Sorry. I'll walk.
20: Hello, Furman.
24: Hmm? Oh, I don't believe I've...
20: You're Lester Furman, aren't you?
24: Yes, I am.
20: Philadelphia?
24: Yes.
20: I'm Scott Anderson, chief of police here in Deerwood.
24: What's happened to her?
20: Happened to who?
24: Oh, no, you don't. If you think you can pull that sort of stuff with me, you're very much mistaken.
20: Look.
18: Okay, Scott.
20: It. Yes, silly.
18: Let me get a crack at that mug.
24: Wait a minute, gentlemen.
20: Hold it, Wally. Hold it up. Well, Furman.
24: I'm sorry for a moment there. I thought that you weren't really a policeman.
20: Thanks. Guess I look almost human in civvies.
24: Until I saw the other gentleman's uniform, I thought you were a hold-up man, Mr. Scott.
20: Then never mind the thanks.
24: It was silly of me. I'm sorry.
18: Well, let's get going before anything else happens.
24: Are you taking me to police headquarters?
20: Mm-hmm.
24: What for?
20: Philadelphia.
24: I don't think I understand you.
20: You understand you're wanted in Philadelphia, don't you?
24: I'm wanted in Philadelphia?
20: Yeah. Got a cigarette?
24: Huh? Oh, yes, of course. Here you are. What am I wanted for?
20: Murder.

0: Here we are. Here's the circular on Lester Furman. It was sent out by the Trans-American Detective Agency in Philadelphia. $1,500 reward for the arrest and conviction of Lester Furman, alias Lloyd Fields, alias J.D. Carpenter, for the murder of Paul Frank Dunlap in Philadelphia on December the 8th, 1942.
1: Oh, no.
0: Take a look at it.
1: Well,
2: it's a lie.
1: You're Furman, aren't you?
3: Yes.
0: The photograph reproduced in the circular is a picture of you, isn't it?
3: Yes, yes, it is, but I can't understand.
1: Here, you better sit down.
4: What we got here?
1: We got Lester Furman.
4: Oh, that Philadelphia. You lucky stiffs. Now you and Wally spent a grand and a half reward, though. Jeez, I've never seen nothing like it. If it ain't vacations in New York at the city's expense, it's reward, Mueller.
1: George, someday, if you don't remember you're the jailer around here and not the DA, you're going to be wearing your teeth on the outside of your lip, and I'll be the guy who arranged it that way. You understand?
4: Oh, just because you caught a guy who's hot in Philadelphia.
3: It's a lie. I never killed anybody. I won't be framed.
0: Shucks. Take it easy, Furman. Save it for the Philadelphia police. We're just holding you for them. If anything wrong, it's there, not here.
3: But it's not the police. It's the Trans-American Mr. Anderson, I suppose you're sure there's nothing I can do.
1: There's nothing anyone can do till morning. All right, George, you take Furman now and lock him up.
4: Come along, darling. We ain't had nobody in our little hooscar for 3 days running. You'll have it all to yourself, just like a suite at the Ritz.
3: Well, good night and thank you.
1: Make him as comfortable as you can, George. If he wants anything set in, okay.
4: He's valuable, huh? Now, if some bum didn't mean a nickel to you... Maybe I ought to take a pillow off my own bed for him. And nuts. He's just like the rest of them to me.
2: Shut up!
1: Perhaps you forgot my remark about your teeth a while back, George. Any day now, I'm going to forget your uncle's county chairman and throw you back in the gutter just to see how high you'll bounce. Remember that. Do all the talking you want, but do what I tell you.
0: Oh, shucks, Scott. George don't mean nothing. He's just money mad.
1: Okay, I'm going home now. If it's anything urgent, I can be reached there. But I don't want to be disturbed unless it's urgent.

0: Hello. Hello.
1: Scott, this is Wally.
0: Yeah, Wally? Oh, what time is it?
1: It's 6:05 in the morning, and you'd better come right down, Scott. That fellow Furman's hung himself.
2: What? Hung himself?
1: Yep, by his belt from a window bar. Deader than a mackerel.
0: I'll be right in, Wally. Phone Ben Kamsley, tell him I'll pick him up on the way down.
1: Oh, shucks. No doctor's gonna do Furman any good now.
0: Well, it won't hurt to have him looked at. You better phone the county court at Douglasville, too, and file a routine report.
1: I already did that. And what's more, hold on to your seat. The DA is on the way over, in person.
0: The DA? I'll be there before you hang up.
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0: Come on in, Chief. Good old Ted Carroll, the DA's here. And he's plenty hot under the collar.
1: Yeah, what's he burning about?
0: Oh, he's just mad. He's run up quite a phone bill for us, too. Been calling Philadelphia every couple of minutes since he got here. What kept you so long?
1: I couldn't get my car started. Well, let's go in. Hello, Ted.
2: Listen, Scott, what is all this?
1: Oh, what?
2: This fiddly-dee, this hanky-panky.
1: I suppose you mean Furman. Wasn't it suicide?
2: Sure it was suicide. I just telephoned Transamerican, dug a guy out of bed there. They phoned me just a few minutes ago and said they'd never send out any circulars on Furman.
1: Huh?
2: They didn't want him for murder or anything else. All they knew about him was he used to be a client of theirs.
1: I don't know what to say, Ted.
2: I don't either. What on earth kept you so long, Scott?
1: Car stall. Came as quick as I could. Well, what makes you so edgy, Ted?
2: Oh, nothing. I guess it's just the district attorney in me.
0: Oh, shucks. Gents, if you're not careful, you're liable to give the impression that you two don't like each other.
1: Okay, Wally. I'll quit if he will. Tell me what's wrong, Ted.
2: Well, there's plenty wrong, Scott. Everything's wrong. First, that Transamerican thing. They never sent out any circulars about Furman. And now get this. I talked to the Philly police just before you came in. There wasn't any Paul Frank Dunlap murder down there that they know about. They've got no unexplained murder for December 8th, 1942. What did you get out of Furman before you let him hang himself?
1: Only, well, that he was innocent.
2: Well, didn't you grill him? Didn't you find out what he was doing in town? Wally, didn't you?
0: Oh, shucks. What for? He admitted his name was Furman. The circular description fitted him. The photograph was him. Trans-American Detective Agency supposed to be on the level. Philadelphia wanted Furman. We didn't.
2: But, Scott...
1: Oh, sure, Ted, sure. If I'd known he was going to hang himself, but... Then if your aunt wore pants, she'd be your uncle. You said Furman had been a client of Trans-American. Then tell me what kind of a job they were doing for him.
2: Well, his wife left him a couple of years ago, and he had them hunting for 5 or 6 months, but they never found her. They're sending a man up here tonight to look things over.
1: They are, huh?
2: Yes.
1: Hmm.
2: And I might as well tell you, Scott, they're going to raise plenty of trouble over this.
1: Yeah, I know that, Ted. There usually is trouble when somebody dies in a jail cell.

0: Chief Anderson?
1: Yeah, come in.
2: They told me I'd find you here. I'm Carl Rising, assistant manager of Trans-America Detective Agency in Philadelphia. This is Mr. Wheelock, who was Lester Furman's personal attorney.
3: How do you do?
1: Glad to know you, Mr. Rising. Mr. Wheelock, this is Wally Shane, my assistant.
4: How are you?
3: How do you do?
1: I know you gentlemen are already in possession of most of the details concerning Mr. Furman from the time he arrived in Deerwood until the time of his death. But perhaps you don't know that the police of most towns in our corner of the state have also received copies of this reward circular. Get it for him, will you, Wally?
2: Here you are. Why, this circular is a forgery.
4: Well, You're sure it's a forgery, Mr. Rising?
2: Oh, yes, there's no doubt about it. And it's an excellent forgery. The paper, style, and type are almost exactly like those we use at Transamerica. Almost, but not quite.
4: Well, what do you know? A forgery.
1: Tell me, Mr. Wheelock, was Mr. Furman a native Philadelphian?
3: Oh, my, yes. He was well-known, respectable, prosperous citizen of Philadelphia.
4: Married, wasn't he?
3: In 1934, he married a 22-year-old girl named Ethel Bryan, daughter of a Philadelphia family.
1: And the Furmans had a child, isn't that right, Mr. Wheelock?
3: Yes, born in 1936. But the child lived only a few months. Mrs. Furman's wife disappeared after the child's death.
1: What year was it she disappeared?
3: Mr. Rising should remember that. His agency worked on that matter.
2: Yes, I remember it very well. Mrs. Furman disappeared in 1937. We never heard anything of her again, although Furman spent quite a lot of money trying to locate her.
4: Furman never divorced her, huh?
2: No, sir. I should say not. He was very much in love with her. And he seemed to think that the kid's dying made her a little screwy so that she didn't know what she was doing. That's right, isn't it, Mr. Wheelock?
3: Well, that is my belief, Mr. Rising.
1: You said Furman had money, Mr. Wheelock. How much did he have, and who gets it?
3: I should say his estate will amount to perhaps $500,000 left in its entirety to his wife.
4: His wife, huh?
1: Mm-hmm. That's quite a handy sum for anyone to have, huh, Wally?
4: Yeah.
1: Tell me, do either of you know why Furman came to Deerwood?
3: No.
4: Oh, shucks. You're his attorney, Mr. Wheelock. Don't you know if he told his servants or his office employers or someone why he came here?
3: I know of no one of whom he told, and I can't see that these questions of yours are getting us anywhere. Why do you persist in asking them?
1: Because, Mr. Wheelock, everything shows that somebody framed Furman into the Deerwood jail. And that frame-up drove him to suicide. Nothing shows anything else. And there has to be something else. A lot else.
4: Well, Chief, what do we do now?
1: I'm going across the street to Fritz's undertaking parlor. Maybe I'll find something else there.

0: You find anything at the undertaking parlor, Scott?
1: Nah, not much.
0: Well, I was over there myself just after you left, and I did.
1: You did? What?
0: Well, I saw these...
1: Save it, Wally. Come in.
2: Hello. Am I butting into anything here?
0: Oh, shucks, no. You know, the coroner's report is always welcome at a time like this, Doc.
1: What's on your mind, Doc?
2: Well, is it all right to talk here? I mean, can anyone hear us?
1: No, go ahead, talk.
2: Listen, Scott, two of those bruises showed.
0: What bruises?
2: Furman, up under the hair, there were two bruises.
1: But why didn't you tell me?
2: I am telling you, Scott. You weren't here when I made my examination. You were off chasing some stick up hoodlums. This is the first time I've seen you since then.
1: But why didn't you spill the stuff about Furman's bruises when you were testifying at the inquest, Ben?
2: I'm a friend of yours. Do I want to put you in a spot where people say you drove this fellow to suicide by third-degreeing him too rough?
0: Oh, shucks, Doc. You're nuts. How bad was Furman's head?
2: Well, that didn't kill him, if that's what you mean. There's nothing the matter with his skull, just a couple of bruises that nobody would notice unless they parted the hair.
1: It killed him just the same. You and your friendship that... Hello. Yeah, Fritz. A couple of ladies? Who are they? Oh, okay, I'll wait.
2: I've got to run along now, Scott.
1: Okay, I'll see you later.
2: Right.
1: It's Fritz at the undertaking parlor. A couple of ladies want to see Furman's body. He's going to ask why.
0: That's what I was going to tell you, Scott. When I was over there, I saw...
1: Hello. Hello. Oh, are you one of the ladies who wants to see... your Furman's wife? Mrs. Furman, hmm? Oh, then by all means, Miss Furman. Only, when you're through over there, I want you to come over to my office. I've got some things I want to ask you. Right. Well, what do you know about that? Furman's wife.
0: That's what I've been trying to tell you. I saw him. And one of them's Hotshaw Randall, a babe with a record as long as your arm. She's one of that mob you had me working on in New York last summer.
1: She know you?
0: Sure, but not by my right name. She thinks I'm a Detroit rum runner.
1: No, I mean, does she recognize you just now?
0: I don't think she saw me. Anyway, she didn't give me a tumble.
1: Okay, Wally, stick around a while, but stay out of sight. Maybe I'll be bringing these dolls back with me.
0: Whatever you say, Chief.
1: Come in.
3: Chief Anderson?
1: That's right. Mrs. Furman?
3: Yes. This is my friend, Mrs. Crowder.
1: Mrs. Crowder? Thought your name was Randall.
4: What do you care, Chief? I'm not hurting your town any.
1: Okay. Now, before anybody says anything, I want to tell you something. Furman didn't commit suicide. He was murdered.
3: Murdered? My husband murdered?
4: We got alibis. We were in New York. We can prove it.
1: You're likely to get a chance. How'd you people happen to come down here?
3: Murdered.
4: Well, who's got a better right to come down here? She was still his wife, wasn't she? She's got a right to look out for her own interest, hasn't she?
1: Yeah, that reminds me of something. Excuse me just a second. I gotta make a phone call in the next room.
3: Oh, take it easy.
1: Hey, Hamill.
5: Yeah, Chief?
1: I want you to have someone get hold of that lawyer, Wheelock, before he leaves town and tell him I want to see him. And is Wally around?
5: No, he's not here. He said you told him to keep out of sight. I'll find him for you, though.
1: Right. Tell Wally I want him to go to New York tonight. Send Mason home to get some sleep. He'll have to take over Wally's night trick.
5: Okay.
4: Feeling better, honey, now?
3: Mr. Anderson, do you think I had anything to do with Lester's... with his death?
1: I don't know, Mrs. Furman. I know he was killed. I also know he left something like $500,000.
4: Dollars?
1: Dollars.
4: All right, Chief. Now, don't be a clown. The kid here didn't have a thing to do with whatever you think happened.
1: No?
4: No. We read about Lester Furman committing suicide in yesterday morning's paper. And about there being something funny about it. And I persuaded her she ought to come down to Deerwood and that sort of...
3: Mr. Anderson, I wouldn't have done anything to hurt Lester. I left him because I wanted to leave him, but I wouldn't have done anything to him for money or anything else. Well, if I'd wanted money from him, all I'd had to do would have been to just ask him for it.
1: That's so.
3: Well, he used to put ads in the paper telling me if I wanted anything to let him know, but I never did. You can ask his lawyer, Mr. Wheelock. Anybody who knew anything about it can tell you that.
4: Yeah, that's the truth, Chief. For years I've been telling Ethel she was a chump not to tap him, but she never would. I had a hard enough time getting her to come for her share now that he's dead and got nobody else to leave it to.
3: I wouldn't have hurt him.
1: Why did you leave him, then?
3: Well, after the baby died, I just...
1: Hey, excuse me. Oh, yeah, Hamill. Hmm? You gave Wally the message. Yeah, I want him to go to New York tonight. Okay, where is he, home? He is home, hmm? Okay, thanks. This circular's what got your husband in the jug, Mr. Furman. Did you ever see that picture before?
3: No, Why, that... It can't be. It's a snapshot I have. It's an enlargement of it.
1: Who else has one?
3: No, nobody that I know of. I don't think anybody else could have one.
1: Have you still got yours?
3: Yes, I don't remember whether I've seen it recently. It's with some old papers and things, but I must have it.
1: Well, Mrs. Furman, it's stuff like this that's got to be checked up. Neither one of us can dodge it. Now, there's two ways we can play.
3: Yes.
1: I can hold you here on suspicion till I've had time to check things up, or I can send one of my men back to New York with you for the checkup. I'm willing to do that if you'll speed things up by helping him all you can. And if you'll promise me you won't try any tricks.
3: I promise I'm as anxious as you are to track this down.
1: All right, all right. How'd you come down?
4: We drove. That's my car, the big green one across the street.
1: Fine. Then my man can ride back with you. But no funny business.
4: Funny, shummy. What do you expect, her?
1: Huh? Oh, send him in. Hello, Mr. Wheelock. Is this really Mrs. Furman?
6: Yes, that's really her, all right.
1: Fine.
6: How do you do?
1: You wait here, Wheelock. I'll be back in a little while. Come on, girls.
4: Where are we going?
1: We're going to solve a murder, sister.
4: Who lives here?
1: Wally Shane, my assistant. He's the man who's going to drive you to New York tonight. All right. Here we are. Wally?
0: Who is it?
1: Scott, Wally.
0: Oh, come in.
1: Ladies first.
3: Harry. Harry!
7: Hello, Ethel.
1: You two know each other, huh?
7: Well, shucks. We just sort of...
1: Don't reach for that gun, Wally. I've got you covered.
7: I guess you win, Scott.
1: I guess I do. Why didn't you get out of town, Wally?
3: No, it's Harry.
1: You must have known when you saw these two women.
7: I did. But when Hamill phoned and said you were going to send me to New York, I figured I was getting a break. You fooled me plenty on that one, Scott.
1: Yeah. You going to come along nice and quiet, Wally?
7: Oh, shucks. Why not?
1: Okay. And I'm afraid I've got to say it. Wallace Shane, I arrest you for the murder of Lester Furman.

0: You, comfortable in here, Wally?
1: Can't complain. For a cell. Say, Scott.
0: Hmm?
1: You didn't just stumble on all this, did you?
0: Nope. Furman had to be murdered by a copper. Only a copper would know reward circulars well enough to make a good job of forging one. Only a copper, one of my coppers, would be able to walk into Furman's cell, bang him across the head, and string him up. When you told me you knew the Randall woman, well, there it was. What got you like this, Wally?
1: Oh, shucks. What gets most saps into jams? A yen for easy dough. I'm in New York, see, Scott? Working on that Dutton job for you. Then I run into this Ethel Furman, and she goes for me like a house afire. Like her, too, so that's dandy. But one night she tells me about how much dough her husband's got and how it would all come to her if... Well, I got to thinking.
0: Thinking what?
1: I think she's nuts enough about me to marry me. I still think she'd marry me if she didn't know I killed him. So anyway, I did it. I swiped that snapshot. I sent those circulars out to a lot of places, you know, not wanting to point too much to this one. And when I was ready, I phoned Furman and I told him to come to the Deerwood Hotel that night, and sometime before the next night he'd hear from his wife, Ethel. I knew he'd fall for any trap that was baited with her. Oh, shucks. I guess I'm not as sharp as I thought I was.
0: Maybe you are, Wally, but that doesn't always help. Old man Camsley's, Ben's father, used to have a saying, "To a sharp knife comes a tough steak." I'm sorry you did it, Wally. I always liked you.
1: I know you did. I was counting on that too, Scott.

0: And so closes Two Sharp Knives, in which Roma Wines have brought you John Payne and Frank McHugh as stars of tonight's study in Suspense. Suspense is produced, edited, and directed by William Spear.
1: Before our stars return to the microphone, let me say a word for Roma Wines, the sponsor of Suspense. Elsa Maxwell, noted authority on smart entertaining, has this suggestion.
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1: 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You know, June is the month of weddings and anniversaries, and a most distinguished way to honor this year's and yesteryear's June bride is by serving delicious Roma California champagne. 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Roma champagne. No better way to say happy days ahead than with Roma champagne.
3: This is John Payne. I'm sure I speak for Mr. McHugh, too, in saying how delighted we have been to be invited to appear on Suspense. Before Mr. McHugh brings you a message from our government, I would like to pass along to you the billboard for next Thursday's half hour of Suspense. It will star that polished and sinister actor, Clifton Webb, in a radio play based on John Dixon Carr's novel, The Burning Court. Okay, Frank, take over.
4: The Battle of the Pacific has moved into high gear. 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
0: John Payne will soon be seen in the 20th Century Fox Technicolor production, The Dolly Sisters. Frank McHugh can soon be seen in State Fair from the same studio. Next Thursday, same time, Mr. Clifton Webb will be your star of Suspense.
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0: Autolite and its 98,000 dealers bring you Mr. Richard Widmark in tonight's presentation of Suspense. Tonight, Autolite presents the story of a man who tried to learn a lesson the hard way. He bet his life on the turn of a card. It's called The Card Game. Our star, Mr. Richard Widmark. This is Harlow Wilcox with the $100,000 question. Have you signed up in the Autolite family charity drawing? 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
1: May I have your name, please?
2: Yes, I'm Mrs. William Keith.
1: I understand that you've signed up for the Autolite family charity drawing, is that right?
2: That is right.
1: When you signed up, was there any trouble to it?
2: None whatsoever. I just signed my name and address.
1: And no obligation?
2: No obligation.
1: Well, that's fine, and may I wish you good luck.
2: Thank you.
0: So, friends, sign up tomorrow at any or all of these Autolite family car dealer showrooms. 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
3: And now, Autolite presents transcribed Mr. Richard Widmark in The Card Game, hoping once again to keep you in suspense.

0: That $5?
1: Yeah, that's $5.
2: Me with a little pair of ducks. I'm out.
1: Too much for you, eh?
2: Too much.
1: What do you say?
0: I'm thinking. I thought.
1: After you, Regan.
0: And five more.
1: Betting into my pair of eights, Regan.
2: Well,
1: your funeral. I'll see you, Reyes. Raise your number five.
0: Call you.
1: Triplets, Regan. 3/8.
0: Yeah, beats me, Larry.
1: Another day, another dollar.
3: See what happens.
0: Excuse me, gentlemen.
1: Be right back.
4: You want his hand?
0: Huh?
1: Just a minute. Yeah, that's kind of tough on you, betting into my 3/8 with a lousy pair of queens.
0: It was a good pair of queens, just not good enough.
1: Yeah, yeah. Well, that's the way the game goes, eh?
0: I know how the game goes, Larry. Don't look so sad for me. I'll win it back.
1: Sure you will. Sure you will. Yeah. You weren't thinking of quitting for the night, were you?
0: Well, as a matter of fact, I was, yeah.
1: I thought you wanted to play poker.
0: I did, but I'm broke. That's enough.
1: Yeah. You're a real two-bit player, aren't you? Walk in here with $60-$70 and figure you'll take us. You ain't ever gonna take no one, Regan. You're just a cheap little two-bit chiseling player.
0: Yeah, well, let me tell you something. I'm going to get lucky some night, then I'm going to clean up on a game.
1: Sure. Now you go home and dream about it, kid. But what's going to happen to you is just what happens to all cheap boys. You're not a big-time gambler. You're just a two-bit chiseler. And don't come back here for a game anymore. We don't like the way you play.
0: I knew a man in Bayonne once. He started out flipping dimes in the morning, and by midnight he'd been in one crap game and one card game, and he had $75,000. But me? It hasn't happened yet. But someday it will. But the baby's due in a couple of weeks, Jenny. You shouldn't be working.
5: I called your office this morning. They told me you quit 2 days ago. Six jobs in 6 months, chick.
0: Well, I didn't want to worry you, Jenny. I guess I'm just not cut out to be a real estate salesman, but you don't have to go to work, honey.
5: Yes, I do. I have a very special reason. We haven't got any money.
0: I'll pay the rent, Jenny.
5: How?
0: Well, I can't lose forever.
5: Chick.
0: Look, Jenny, if I can just get a stake, I mean a good stake, and get in the right game, I know our luck will change.
5: You've got to change, chick. I thought I could change you once. I even thought you were changing when you told me you'd take a real job and all, but it's no use. You're a gambler. You always will be. Always waiting for change of luck. There's just no cure for you.
0: Oh, honey, we've had better days, lots better days. Don't say things like that.
5: Don't you see, no matter what you win or lose, it won't make any difference? You'll always be wanting a bigger stake, a better game.
0: Look, I knew a man from Bayonne.
5: I know. $75,000 in one day. What do you suppose that $75,000 meant to him? When he had it, it was just another stake.
0: Well, let's not argue about it, Jenny.
5: No, I don't want to argue anymore, chick. I know it's hopeless. It's so hopeless that I'm going to divorce you.
0: Jenny.
5: No. Don't put your arms around me, please.
0: Well, honey, I just couldn't make it without you.
5: You'll have to, Chick. I mean it.
0: But, Jenny, what do you think?
5: I have to leave pretty soon. When I come back, I hope you'll have your things packed and moved out of here.
0: Well, look, suppose I got another job. Would that help?
5: Would it cure you?
0: Sure it would, if it's a good job where I could make some money.
5: Honestly?
0: Sure.
5: Or would you take the first paycheck and go out and get into a poker game like you did last night?
0: Oh, that's just it. If I can get enough money to get into the right kind of a game, I can make things all right, darling. You wouldn't have to work or worry about anything.
5: Chick, I can't do that. That's why I'm asking you to leave.
0: But you've gone along with me all this time.
5: Yes, hoping all this time. But now things are different. We're going to have a baby, Chick. Don't you understand? We can't go on this way. You've got to get a job and keep it and stop gambling.
0: I'll get us a house, Jen, and some money and... Well, I've got to have a change of luck.
5: Change of luck. Oh, Chick.
0: Jenny. Jenny. Jenny. I'm right. All I need is a little luck, and I can make it all in one night instead of working 40 years. Tonight, I can make it before Jen leaves me. I know I can. If I can just get in the right game. If I can just figure a way of getting into the right game.
3: Always like to make clothes for you, Mr. Regan. No trouble at all with the fitting.
0: Yeah.
3: So I have some nice worsteds and some imported flannels if you'd like to order some today.
0: Oh, I'm afraid I don't have the time today, but I'll get in as soon as I can. How much do I owe you for the suit?
3: That's gone up a little since you were in, Mr. Regan. $300 in tax.
0: Hmm. All right, just send me the bill.
3: Sure.
0: Say, do you still drive that fancy sports car you bought in Europe?
3: Oh, yes. Huh? Once you get used to one of those things, you don't want to drive anything else.
0: Yeah, I guess that's so. How much does it set you back?
3: $12,000.
0: Wow. Well, if the prices you charge for a suit, it shouldn't be too much of a jolt.
3: I have overhead, Mr. Regan. Terrible overhead. My tailor's come pretty high. $200 a week for a master tailor.
0: All right. Well, I'd like to borrow your car, won't you?
3: Hmm?
0: Now, how long have I been getting clothes from you?
3: Well, off and on, 10 years, I guess.
0: Well, then don't look at me as though we just met this afternoon. I'd like to borrow the car for the night, a favor.
3: Well, of course, Mr. Regan. Here, it's out front.
0: Thanks a lot.
3: You're thinking of buying a car just like it, and you want to try it out. That's it, isn't it?
0: Well, let's let it stand that way.
3: When will you be back?
0: Tomorrow morning, okay?
3: Anytime's fine. Wait a minute, Mr. Regan.
0: Yeah?
3: I've got to tell you what's on my mind.
0: What's that?
3: Well, first, I'll tell you that you'd be surprised the four flushers I've got on my books who couldn't pay $30 for a suit, let alone $300. I'm remembering that you've always paid me cash. But I haven't seen you in a year, and today you came in and asked me to send you a bill. No, I'm not worried about that.
0: Well, you're worried about something.
3: Like I said, it's been a year, and I've heard that things haven't gone so well with you lately, and I'm wondering if the suit and car have something to do with it. Mr. Regan, you wouldn't do anything foolish, would you?
0: Walshy, I'll tell you something. Now, you know that there are some people who are impressed by expensive clothes and fancy cars and all that stuff. And sometimes it's a good idea to impress him. Now tell me, does that sound foolish? The first step. The next was to sit down and figure how do you get into a big game with no dough. That one I couldn't figure. I had an idea, but I had to find out if it'd work or not. I knew one thing. If you want to win big, you have to take chances. And I took one when I walked into the bar.
1: Mr. Regan.
0: Hello, Harry.
1: Well, like old times.
0: Yeah.
1: Will it be, Mr. Regan?
0: Well, let's try your scotch.
1: Sure. Haven't seen you around for a long time, Mr. Regan.
0: I've been out of town, Harry.
1: Vegas?
0: Yeah, Vegas.
1: Where's your suntan?
0: I stayed indoors.
1: I guess you did. Water, soda, what?
0: Just like that, that's fine.
1: That's smart. Only way to take it.
0: Sandals doing all right here, huh?
1: In every department. Out front and behind the front. You gonna play a little tonight, huh?
0: No, I don't think so, Harry. Just stop by for a drink.
1: Uh-huh.
0: What?
1: You know about the big game Santo has every night. Real big.
0: Yeah, I've heard something about it, sure.
4: Who are you trying to kid?
0: What?
4: You never in all your life ever came into a joint like this just for a drink. You're a gambler, Mr. Regan, and there's no cure for it.
6: Well, hello, Harry.
4: Oh, good evening, Mr. Santo.
6: Chick Regan, isn't it?
0: That's right.
6: The doorman pointed you out. He raved about your car. Pretty nice thing to get around in.
0: I like it, Jim.
6: Hey, now I remember.
0: You do?
6: Yeah. You was pit boss for me in one of my places. You used to call me Mr. Santo.
0: Did I?
6: Yeah.
0: Well, let's say I've changed, Jim.
6: Okay, let's say that.
0: Buy you one?
6: No, thanks.
0: So, fill us up again, will you, Harry?
4: Sure.
0: Anything wrong?
6: Yeah, just wondering about you.
0: Uh-huh. Well, why don't you wander somewhere else?
6: Real cocky these days, huh, kiddo? That's all right, I like that. Means you got dough. Say, Chick, the crowds play back in there behind those curtains, but upstairs I have something else going, something special.
0: Yeah?
4: Here you are.
0: Thank you.
6: Now, we could use another player. How you like to come to my office and try it out?
0: Try out what? What are you talking about?
6: A good game for some real fodder. No limit.
0: You inviting me?
6: I'm inviting you.
0: Sorry, I just dropped by for a drink.
6: Well, have it and then come on up.
0: No, I didn't bring any money. Thanks just the same.
6: Well, your IOU is all right with me, kiddo. I know you're good for it.
0: How do you know that?
6: Well, you've been in the business a long time. You know what happens to a guy who can't pay his way.
0: When do you begin?
6: Right away.
0: Let's go.

0: Autolite is bringing you Mr. Richard Widmark in The Card Game, tonight's presentation in radio's outstanding theater of thrills, Suspense. And now, in connection with the Autolite family charity drawing, here's another actual interview as recorded in Greenwich, Connecticut.
1: How do you do, sir, and may I have your name?
2: Michael Spisano.
1: I understand that you just signed up for the Autolite family charity drawing, is that right?
2: That's right, sir, I have.
1: And why did you sign up?
2: Well, our local schools need an addition, and if my name is picked, I'll designate them.
1: I think that's wonderful, and the best of luck to you, sir.
2: Thank you.
0: Why don't you help your...

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1: Oh, I know. Boy, oh boy. Or barely awake. Paddle to the metal. Oh, man. I should do this for a living.
0: It feels good to be Boatu. It feels good to Geico.
3: A tale well calculated to keep you in suspense.
4: It's simple. All you need is the right night, the right game, and the right cards. Then you sit down and you remember everything you ever learned and every little two-bit game you've ever played. And you do it all just right. And when you're finished, you're on your feet once and for all. You've got a pile. And then you give it up. Yeah, that's the way to be cured. But you don't know that's why I came here tonight, do you, Santo? You don't know anything.
5: All right, spread that deck out there. Let's see who deals.
6: Come on, come on. I'll introduce you to the boys.
5: Fine, sure.
6: Boys. Hey! This is Chick Corrigan.
5: Oh, hi. Hi.
6: Bill Archer, Chick.
5: Hello, Bill.
6: Hi. Lou Humble.
5: Lou?
7: Hi.
6: Well, make yourself comfortable, Chick.
5: Thank you. That's nice to have some fresh blood in the game.
8: Yeah. Take a card.
5: Oh, sure. Queen. Three.
8: Ten.
6: Well, what do you know? Ace.
5: You deal.
6: Oh, here you are, Chick. That's $10,000 worth of chips. Too steep?
5: No, fine.
6: All right. And the up. Well, good luck, everybody.
4: That's how I got here. That's how I got into this. That's why now I look into different faces from the games I'm used to. These guys aren't kidding. They're cold about it. Hard. But if my luck changes, I'll be in business. I'll have everything we ever wanted in all our lives. I'll take it to her, and I'll show her, and I'll say, Jenny, here it is. I won't gamble anymore. I'll beat them all, Jenny. All I need is one hand. Just that one hand to get me going.
5: $1,000.
8: $1,000? Okay for me.
5: $1,000? $1,000 more.
6: Kind of frisky tonight, aren't you?
5: You gonna stay in?
6: I mean, your $1,000 and $1,000 more. Here we go again. Six. Queen. Ace.
8: Bullet for you, Chick.
6: Yeah. I get a king. Ace bets.
5: Let me check my hole card. $500.
6: I see another.
5: I will too.
8: You can find it out yourselves.
6: Everybody else out? Okay, here we go. 10 with the queen. Another ace with the ace.
5: About that.
8: How do you like that guy's run?
6: Well, what do you know? A king with my king. Bet the aces?
5: $1,000. Pair of aces and a pair of kings showing. I gave up a long time ago.
8: Jim?
6: With a pair of kings, I have to see one more card. 10 for you. Jack for me. You still bet?
5: $10,000.
8: It really means it.
6: Ten, huh?
5: Ten.

0: Take it.
1: I'm winning. It's beginning to happen just the way I hoped it'd happen. There's nothing that can stop me now. I'll beat them all right off their feet because the cards are coming to me, coming to me. And they can't do anything about it.
0: In? You in?
2: Yeah.
0: I'm in.
3: Me too. You're called.
0: Pretty aces, pretty jacks. Too fair, huh?
2: Yeah.
3: It's too lucky for me.
0: I might have known. What do you say, chick?
2: I've got three queens, Jim.
0: Let's see him. Three pots in a row, chick. You got the whammy on me or something, huh?
2: Just luck.
0: Take your money.
2: Yeah, sure.
0: Harry. Harry!
4: Come, Mr. Sessions.
0: Bring us a new deck. This Regan's getting too lucky.
1: That's right, Santo. Get good and sore. Fumble around the rest of the night if you want to. It's okay with me. Because the sorer you get, the better off I'll be. And the better it'll be for my wife and my kid. So keep getting sore. I like it, Mr. Santo. I like it.
3: Good beat.
0: What time you got?
5: 5:30.
3: What do you say? Shall we call it a night?
0: I'm all for it. How about one more round? The chick here's been awfully lucky. I'd like another crack at him. Okay, chick? Or do you want to cash in?
2: I'll play one more.
0: I kind of thought you'd rather walk out.
2: You thought wrong. I'm winning.
0: That's right, kiddo. You're winning.
3: Not me. I've dropped 13. I've had it for tonight.
0: Me too. You hear that? They don't want to play anymore.
2: Well, in that case, I guess...
0: How you like to double that pot?
2: Sure. I'll drop in tomorrow.
0: Right now. How much you got there?
2: 42,000.
0: I'll cut you. High card, take all.
3: Look, Jim, why don't you...
0: Why don't you shut up? There you are, chick. All or nothing. High card.
2: You don't have to do
0: it. Let him make up his own mind. You know, I had an idea he came in here tonight to see how far he could go. I don't know exactly what he had in mind, but he's always been a two-bit player. I still think he is. And I might be wrong, but I want to find out. Are you a two-bit player, Regan?
2: Put your chips out, Jim.
0: Okay. Pick a card.
2: You first.
0: Sure. 8. Beat it.
2: 3.
0: Well, that's tough. That's tough. You play all night till you build up a nice haul and it all goes on one card. That's tough, chick. But better luck next time. And look. You ain't a two-bit player. No hard feelings.
2: No. I'm not even a one-bit player, Jim.
0: Huh?
2: My IOU's no good.
0: Well, but that car of yours...
2: It isn't my car. I haven't got a dime, Santo. I've been playing with your money all night.
0: And you was gonna walk out of here with it, huh?
2: Yeah.
0: You hear that?
6: I heard.
2: Yeah.
0: Sorry, chick. You knew what you was doing. Harry, get the door.
2: I don't want to remember what they did to me. But I'm going to as much as I can. I woke up in the morning. I was lying in a ditch next to a highway outside of town. No one would give me a lift because of the way I looked. But somehow I got home. And Jenny was gone.
1: And that's really what finished it for me. They'd taken her to the hospital while I was with Santo. And Jenny had had our baby. Jenny, darling.
4: Chick, what happened to you?
1: I'm all right, honey, but what about you?
4: I told you I'm fine. And our baby boy is fine, but your face. Who did this to you? Who were they?
1: Some people I tried to steal from, Jenny.
4: What?
1: I got in that one game I've always been talking about. I had it. I had it all for us. Enough for a house and enough for the kid. You were right, honey. It was just another stake so I could try for something bigger. I lost it all, Jenny. And I lost it while you were here having the baby.
4: Chick.
1: Well, I learned my lesson. This time I'm cured. No more gambling.
4: Chick, are you sure?
1: I'm sure, darling. Will you take me back?
4: Yes, darling.
1: Then I won, didn't I?
4: Yes, darling. You won.

0: 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Tonight's star, Mr. Richard Widmark. This is Harlow Wilcox reminding you that there's only a few days left to sign up for the Autolite Family Charity Drawing. 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
1: This gentleman just signed for the drawing here at Murphy Brothers. May I have your name, sir?
2: John Grenett.
1: When you entered, just what did you have to do?
2: All I did was sign my name and the address.
1: Did you have to buy anything or try anything?
2: Not a thing. Just fill out a form.
1: Well, thank you very much and the best of luck.
2: You're welcome.
0: 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Do it tomorrow, sure. Next week, the true story of a man who alone was responsible for most of the methods of police detection in use today. It's called the Bertillon Method. Our star, Mr. Charles Boyer. That's next week on Suspense. Suspense is transcribed and directed by Elliot Lewis, with music composed by Lucian Morwick and conducted by Lud Gluskin. The card game was written for Suspense by E. Jack Newman. In tonight's story, Kathy Lewis was heard as Jenny. Featured in the cast were Jay Novello, Hi Aberback, Clayton Post, Eddie Fields, Lou Krugman, and Joe Granby.
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We call it Lunch Kit. 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

0: My dad was almost finished. He chipped out the last piece of glass from inside the thermos bottle, and he was starting to work on the detonator when the horn began to blow.
1: What's that?
0: Oh, Mike. He's getting impatient.
1: Well, tell him to stop it. It makes me nervous. Can't afford to be nervous on a job like this.
0: All right. I'll tell him, Dad.
2: Hey! Hey, Mike!
3: Well, come on, Jonathan, let go!
2: Will you lay off that horn? I told you before my pal isn't feeling too well.
3: Yeah, but we're going to be late for work.
2: All right, I'll be down in a minute. Now, take it easy.
3: Well, hurry up. I wouldn't want to be late, Jonathan.
2: Okay.
1: Who is this, Mike?
0: Oh, I told you about him, Dad. He's an old-timer at the plant. Works in the same unit with me. I started to drive him at work at night. Now I can't get rid of him.
1: You sure about him? He won't cause trouble.
0: He won't cause trouble.
1: What does he think you're doing up here?
0: I told him I had to stop off for a minute to see a sick friend.
1: Well, I can't afford taking the chances in a thing like this. First mistake will be your last.
0: He was winding the timing mechanism now. It looked like an old-fashioned pocket watch. Suddenly, I hated him. I hated him because he hated so much. I hated him because he had trained me to do the work he could no longer do since his last stroke.
1: What time is it, son?
0: Hmm?
1: What time is it? What's the matter? You aren't getting nervous, are you?
0: No. It's, 8:29.
1: 8:29. Well, that's good. You go off at 6:30 in the morning.
0: He limped over to a steel cabinet in the corner. Came back to the table, tenderly cradling a metal jug in his arm. Put it down with the greatest of care. Felt myself tightening inside. My mouth went dry. Unthinking, I pulled a pack of cigarettes out of my jacket and put one in my mouth. I was just about to strike a match when Dad grabbed my arm, twisting my wrist until it hurt.
1: Put that match down, you idiot. If one spark gets into this nitro, they won't find enough of us to fill that matchbox.
0: The unlit cigarette turned to straw in my mouth. I spit it out, stamped it to dust on the rugless floor. He fastened the detonator into the cap of the thermos bottle. Then filled the bottle with the thick, yellowish nitroglycerin,

0: he carefully screwed on the cap.
1: Got your lunch, Kit?
0: Here. He took the thermos out of my lunchbox, carefully replaced it with a thermos full of nitro. Then he closed it, handed it to me.
1: Here you are. Don't drop it.
0: No, I won't.
1: Son?
0: Yes?
1: Look at me.
0: Yes, Dad.
1: Everything will work according to plan, won't it?
0: Yes.
1: Make no mistakes.
0: No, Dad.
1: And you'll be here tomorrow morning?
0: I'll be here.
1: Good. Perhaps we'll go away together. Long time since we've had fun together, Jonathan.
0: Yes.
1: Tomorrow we'll begin. Tomorrow we will have earned it.
0: Yes, Dad.
1: I'm proud of you, my boy. Proud that there's you to carry on my work.
0: Thanks.
1: Well, there's your friend again. Go on now before the old fool gets us into trouble.
0: The drive to the plant was something I'd never forget. Just thinking what was in that lunch kit was enough to make me lose my mind. If I ran into something, if a tire blew, if a speck of dust got into my eye and I ran off the road. I stayed off the main highway. Too much traffic.
2: This ain't the right
0: I drove
2: road,
0: under
2: Jonathan.
0: 25 miles an hour all the way.
2: Can't you go any faster? We're going to be
0: all
2: late.
0: The time, the old man kept talking.
2: You young fellow of the day, you're a strange,
0: talk,
2: disturbing
0: talk,
2: lot.
0: Talk.
2: You have a fever in your blood. You're restless. You don't know why. You're a strange lot.
0: Yeah. Yeah, a strange lot. At last we came to the plant. The night shift guys were already at work. The parking lot was jammed with their cars. We were late, but I was glad of that. Now I'd be able to park near the entrance, and later on I'd be able to get out in a hurry. Okay, Mike. Sorry if I made you late.
2: Oh, that's all right, Jonathan. You mind if I go back with you in the morning?
0: Okay, just be here prompt. I won't wait for you. I took the lunch kit and started for the main gate. The guard was standing there inspecting everybody with a flashlight. I grinned at him and snapped the lunch kit open. He waved me on. I was through the gate. I changed my clothes quickly and left the lunch kit in my locker. I figured I must look pretty bad, so before going into the plant, I went to the washroom, washed my face, let cold water run down my wrists. Then I saw I'd left my wristwatch in my street clothes. This bothered me because it was against the rules to go back into the locker room until after the shift was over. Now, all night long, I wouldn't know what time it was. Have to ask, have to guess. Father wouldn't like that at all, being so careless. I began noticing a kind of ache in the pit of my stomach. I mustn't get sick tonight. I drank a lot of water and the pain left me, and then I went back into my unit. This was going to be a bad night. I was all raw nerves. My hands were all thumbs. The instrument I worked with felt like it weighed a ton. Father wouldn't like the way I was doing things. I couldn't stand it much longer.
3: Hey, Jonathan!
0: Huh?
3: What are you doing? Cut your switch.
0: Well, what's wrong, Mr. Davis?
3: What's wrong? Is that the way to handle that modifier? And where's your apron?
0: Well, gee, I'm sorry, Mr. Davis.
3: Oh, no, don't be sorry. Just do it right. Now, get on the ball, Jonathan. Get on the ball.
0: What time was it getting to be? I couldn't concentrate. I couldn't think. All I could remember was what was in my locker. All I could remember was that thermos bottle filled to the top with nitro. All I could remember was that detonator set for 6:30. Hey, Mike, what time is it?
2: 12:30.
0: Mike, what's the time?
2: 1:10.
0: Hey, Mike, what time is it?
2: 2:05.
0: Hey, Mike!
2: Almost time for lunch.
0: Lunch?
2: And am I hungry? I swear I could eat it. Hey, what's wrong with you?
3: Well, your what?
0: My stomach. My stomach.
2: Hey, you guys, come over here, quick!

0: How do you feel now, son?
1: Better. What time is it? Where am I?
0: In the plant dispensary. You ever have a spell like that before?
1: No, I never did, Doc. What time is it?
0: You're pretty nervous, aren't you?
1: No, I'm all right.
0: I don't know. Your pulse was very high when they brought you in.
1: But I'm all right now, Doc. I want to go back to my job.
0: You want to watch? Well, I can't allow you to go back to your job. Relax.
1: But I'm all right now. What time is it?
0: Take it easy. It's 2:30.
1: 2:30? Then they've all gone back to work. I won't be able to go to my locker.
0: I know what you're thinking. Your lunch. Isn't that what's on your mind?
1: But lunch is over. I won't be able to go back.
0: Never mind. I'll send somebody to get your lunch.
1: No. Don't do that.
0: What?
1: No. Really, Doctor. I'm not hungry.
0: Sure, I know. But you gotta have something. You just sit there.
1: He went into the next room. I wanted to jump up and start running, but that was no good either. Why had I made such a fuss about the lunch kit? What was he doing in there? Then he came back. He was carrying a glass of milk.
0: Here, if you're going to miss lunch, at least drink this.
1: Milk?
0: Go on, drink it down.
1: Okay.
0: Finish it all. That's it. Feel better?
1: Yeah, I think I better go back to work.
0: No, you don't want to do that. Just take it easy.
1: I feel fine now, really.
0: You couldn't go back to work even if I let you.
1: What do you mean?
0: You'll lie down on the cot there in the next room and take it easy. You're going to take a nice, long sleep.
1: Sleep? No.
0: What
1: no, I got to go back to work.
0: No, not tonight anymore.
1: But I couldn't sleep.
0: You'll sleep all right. I put a couple of grains of Barbitol in that milk you drank.
1: No!
0: Say, what's the matter with you?
1: I don't want to go to sleep. I'm all right.
0: Yes, you're all right. You're in fine shape.
1: I don't like taking dope.
0: It'll slow you down. You'll wake up feeling like a new man. Yeah, you little fellas, you don't know how to relax. It's a wonder you live as long as you do. Now you come along with me. You just lie there and behave yourself. Go on. That's right. Now, in a few minutes, you'll be sleeping like a baby. You don't need the light. Good night, young fella. Pleasant dreams.

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And now, we bring back to our Hollywood soundstage Harry Bartell, starring in tonight's production, Lunch Kit, a tale well calculated to keep you in suspense.

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And then I started to get drowsy. With a time bomb in my lunch kit set to go off in just a few hours, I started getting drowsy. Oh, I had to get up. To get out. Couldn't stay there. Couldn't sleep through. I had to do something. Something. My eyes were getting heavy. So heavy. Couldn't keep them open. A pint of pure nitro. All the chemicals and inflammable stockpiles here, the place would go up like an... I had to get out. Couldn't keep my eyes open. So easy. It would be so easy to let my eyes close. To go to sleep. No, I couldn't go to sleep. I couldn't. Crawled off the cot. Window in the room. Would have to get through the window. Couldn't go through the doctor's office. Get out through the window. I started over.

0: whistle. 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I slept right through. And the whistle woke me up. It woke me up. Oh, I'm lucky. I'm lucky, 6 o'clock. Lunch kit goes off at 6:30. This time, no mistake. Getting out of the dispensary was easy. There was a shed right below the window. I dropped to the roof, and then to the ground. Didn't feel any too good. Still groggy from the barbitol. But there was no time to think about that now. When I got back to the locker room, the boys were climbing out of their work clothes, getting ready for the shower room.
1: Well, hiya, Jonathan. You okay now?
0: Yeah, I feel fine.
2: Better stop drinking that turpentine, Jonathan.
3: Boy, you sure had me worried, Jonathan.
0: Well, I'm all right now.
4: Do I still get the ride?
0: Huh? Oh, yeah.
3: All right, I'll see you later. Then I'm going to take a shower.
0: I changed into my street clothes and nothing flat, not caring particularly how I looked. I was kind of worried the doctor would look in on me and find me gone. When I was ready to go, all the other fellows were in the shower room. That was the break I wanted. I took the lunch kit out of my locker and slid it underneath. And then I looked at my wristwatch. 4 minutes after 6. I had 25 minutes to get away. It was working out fine. I walked past the front offices. No one else around yet. Couldn't walk too fast, though. Not too fast, not too slow. Act natural. Not too fast, not too slow.
5: Oh, Jonathan!
0: What? Huh?
5: How are you feeling now, Jonathan, huh?
0: I'm all right, Mr. Davis.
5: Ah, well, anyhow, I want to talk to you. Come into the office, huh?
0: Now?
5: Sure, now.
0: Well, I'm in a kind of a hurry, Mr. Davis.
5: Oh, go on. It's 6 o'clock in the morning. Nobody's in a hurry. Come in.
0: All right, but just for a minute.
5: Yeah, sure. Close the door, will you? Yeah, sit down, huh? Oh, boy, not like sitting down and relaxing after a long shift. Chair can use a little
0: oil. Look, Mr. Davis, I really can't stay long. I'm supposed to meet someone.
5: What, at 6 in the morning? Hey, you still look pale, Jonathan. You sure you feel all right?
0: Yes. Mr. Davis, if it's about the mistake I made tonight,
5: no,
0: I'm terrible.
5: No, it's not that so much. It's just that I'm a little
0: There's nothing
5: about
0: to worry about, Mr. Davis. It's just that sometimes I get a little nervous.
5: A little nervous? Well, look at you now. You're squirming on that chair. You're
0: Mr.
5: a bundle of nerves. Now, something bothering you, Jonathan? I mean, something really
0: Nothing's bothering me.
5: Yeah. Well, just to make sure, I'm going to call the dispensary. I got a hunch you're not telling me everything.
0: I tell you, I'm all right.
5: Give me the dispensary, please. Jonathan. Oh, Jonathan. Hey, come back here.
0: He wasn't chasing me. I looked at my watch. 6:14. Still plenty of time to get away. I left the main building and started across the yard to the gate. It was still dark. I was one of the first out.
1: Hey, you! Hey, slow down! How far have I got to chase you?
0: What do you want?
1: You know as well as I do what I want. You forgot something.
0: What? What did I forget?
1: You forgot to punch the time clock.
0: I'll do it tomorrow.
1: Tomorrow? You're not leaving this plant till you punch out, mister.
0: All right. I'll go back and punch out.
1: Hey, where's the fire? You ought to work that energy out during your shift, young fella.
0: I went back into the main building. There were at least 20 others waiting in line before the clock. Hey, look, I got to get to town early. How about letting me punch out now, will you?
6: End of the line, bud.
0: No, it'll just take a second.
6: End of the line.
0: Okay.
7: Oh, hi there, Jonathan.
0: Oh, hello.
7: Say, I think Mike's looking for you.
0: Yeah?
7: You know, the old guy's sort of adopted you, ain't he?
0: Yeah.
7: Yeah, sure a long line tonight, huh?
0: Uh-huh.
7: Say, how you feeling now?
0: Oh, okay. Say, is my watch right? I have 6:21.
7: Let me look. Yeah, 6:20 I got. You sure figured out to the minute.
0: Right to the minute.

0: Oh, come on. Please. It was 6:27. I had 3 minutes. 3 minutes. I couldn't waste any time. I was fighting for my life. I started backing out quick. I had to get out of here in a hurry. 3 minutes, less than that now.
1: Hey, look out, you! My headlights! Hey, what's the matter with you? Now, come on out and see what you did to my headlights.
0: I'm sorry, I'll pay for them.
1: Oh, that ain't the idea. Why don't you watch where you're going?
0: All right, look, here's my driver's license. I work in Unit 5. I'll see you tonight. We'll work something out. The name's Jonathan Peters.
1: Not so fast, not so fast. I gotta write this down. You got a pencil?
0: Here. Here's my pen. We'll start writing.
1: Now, you said it's Jonathan Peters?
0: Jonathan Peters.
1: Jonathan Peters. Unit 5,
0: Yes,
1: huh?
0: Yes, that's right.
1: Unit 5. Yeah. Okay, here's your pen. I'll see you tonight.
0: I'm
1: you gotta watch
0: 2 minutes.
1: Where you're going this time of the morning.
0: Hurry.
1: All you guys
0: are hurry.
1: Hurry.
0: Hurry.
2: Hey! Jonathan! Wait for me! Wait! Wait, Jonathan!
3: He got away. Now, why'd he do that? These young fellas, I don't know what the end will be.
1: You know, that kid sure is wacky.
3: In a hurry, always in a hurry.
1: Well, what's the matter with him?
3: No sense of responsibility. Last night he drove like a turtle. This morning he races out of here like a demon, leaves me standing.
1: Too bad. Maybe somebody else will give you a ride home.
3: Oh, I can get a bus, but this'll teach me to do a guy a favor.
1: Well, what do you mean?
3: Well, that Jonathan, I didn't want to keep him waiting, so I come out here looking for him, and he's not in the car, so I go back in the plant looking to miss him there, and when I get back, he's driving off.
1: Yeah, so what's the favor you did?
3: And he was so darn particular about it, and then he goes off and leaves it under his locker, but I found it and put it in his car for him.
1: What?
3: His lunch, kid. I put it in his car.
1: Hey, what's that?
3: That's funny. That sounds like thunder.
1: Thunder? Oh, look at that sky.
3: Yeah, beautiful. No, it couldn't have been thunder. It's going to be a real nice day.

Suspense, in which Harry Bartell starred in tonight's presentation of Lunch Kit. 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

Suspense is produced and directed by Anthony Ellis. Tonight's script is written by Lawrence Marcus. The music was composed by Lucian Morowick and conducted by Wilbur Hatch. Featured in the cast were Parley Bear, Lawrence Dobkin, Victor Rodman, Jerry Hausner, Barney Phillips, Joe Duvall, Joe Cranston, and Tom Hanley. 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

0: another tale well calculated to keep you in suspense. Have you ever received a letter threatening your life? And if you did, what did you do about it? Well, let's find out what Dr. Fraser did as we listen to Crank Letter, written for Suspense by Walter Black.
1: Dr. Fraser speaking.
2: Hi, Doc. Paul Neiman over to Homicide.
1: Oh, you believe in telepathy, Lieutenant?
2: Beg pardon?
1: Well, I was just about to pick up the phone to call you.
2: Oh, well, I guess the department must have notified you, huh?
1: Notified me about what?
2: My yearly physical checkup. Is that what you meant?
1: No. No, you see, I got a letter, and I wanted to talk to you about it. Could I drop in later today?
2: Well, sure, if you want, but can't it wait until I come by for my checkup? Save you a trip.
1: Well, I guess it can wait. Let me see, can you come in at 4 today?
2: Yes, I can. I'll see you then, Doc.
1: Yeah, oh, Lieutenant.
2: Yes?
1: Now, the outer door will be locked. So just call out and I'll let you in.
3: Can put your shirt back on now, Lieutenant.
4: Okay. Well, what's the verdict?
3: Oh, you're sound as a pre-war dollar. Although, if I were you, I'd take off a couple of pounds around the middle.
4: Well, I keep telling myself I will, but when it comes to my wife's cooking, I got all the willpower of a jellyfish. All right, Doc. Now it's your turn. You mentioned a letter.
3: Yes. Yes, here. Read it.
4: You quacks are all alike, murderers. Honest people aren't safe from butchers like you. If the law won't punish you, I will, the Avenger.
3: Uh-huh.
4: Hmm. Well, she went to a lot of trouble, didn't she? Cut out all the letters from the magazine.
3: She?
4: Reads like a woman. Could be a man, of course. I suppose you've handled this, haven't you?
3: Well, you mean fingerprints?
4: Mm-hmm.
3: Well, yes, I guess so. I didn't know what it was, of course.
4: Well, it doesn't matter, Doc. She probably wore gloves. I wouldn't worry too much about it.
3: You wouldn't worry about it. No, no, it's not addressed to you.
4: No, take it easy. I only meant... Well, we get hundreds of poison pen stuff like this every year. 99% of them turn out to be crank letters.
3: And the other 1%, Lieutenant, what do they turn out to be?
4: You know of anyone who might have a grudge against you, Doctor?
3: No.
4: There's no reason at all for anyone to hate you, is that right?
3: Well, there's no rational reason, no.
4: I said no reason at all.
3: Well, it isn't really a reason.
4: Let me be the judge, huh?
3: Well, all right. It happened last week. I was performing an operation on an elderly patient in his 70s. Now, his heart failed on the table.
4: Mm-hmm.
3: Now, everything possible was done for him, but it wasn't any use. He died. Anyway, it's been on my mind. I feel terrible about it.
4: Guilty?
3: No. Why should I feel guilty? It happens sometimes, no reason.
4: Just asking, Doctor. The man who died, what was his name?
3: Gilbert. Joseph Gilbert.
4: Any relatives?
3: He lived with a son.
4: Name?
3: Well, I don't... Oh, wait a minute. I probably have it on his records. Yeah, here it is. Yeah, Frederick Gilbert, 210 South Oak Lane.
4: Mm-hmm. Ever meet him?
3: Yes, once.
4: What's he like?
3: Well, he's big and burly.
4: He what?
3: Well, it was after his father died, he threatened to hit me. He had to be restrained by some hospital attendants.
4: Mm-hmm.
3: You think he wrote this letter?
4: Nope, I think it's just what I said it was, a crank letter. Beating you up sounds more like his type. I'm pretty sure it'll turn out to be just another crank.
5: Yeah? Excuse me, Lieutenant, but there's a Dr. Donald Fraser outside. Says he has to see you. Says it's important.
4: Okay, send him in, Evans.
5: Yes, sir. You can go on in.
3: Yeah, okay, thank you. I'm sorry to bother you, Lieutenant, but...
4: It's no bother at all, Doc. What's on your mind?
3: This. Came in the morning mail. Well, go on, read it.
4: All right. Why don't you sit down and relax?
3: Yeah, relax? I'm too nervous, if you must know.
4: Well, suit yourself. You killed him. You and I know it, even if nobody else does. Your turn is next.
3: Well, is that all you can say?
4: A cheap grade of paper, no signature. You killed him. You think this refers to that patient of yours?
3: What else can I think? Look, I'm not normally a very excitable person, Lieutenant, but this has got me...
4: Scared?
3: Yes, scared. Can you understand that, or don't policemen ever get scared?
4: Sure we do, often. Send Evans in.
3: Oh, and what am I supposed to do now, walk out of here and go about my business? Is that it? I'm scared, Neiman. I'm scared sick. Now, does that penetrate? I want protection, and don't give me any more of this crank letter routine either. This thing is genuine. I can feel it.
4: I think you're right, Don. Look, why don't you sit down?
3: I'm sorry. I didn't mean to blow up at you.
4: It's all right. Forget it. Yes, come on in, Evans.
3: Yes.
4: This is Dr. Fraser. Don, this is Detective Evans.
3: Oh, hi. How do you do?
4: Evans, you're off desk duty as of now. Until further notice, you're assigned to the doctor. You'll pick him up every morning when he leaves his apartment. You'll go out on calls with him, accompany him to the hospital. It works, you got it?
3: Yes, sir.
4: And every night you take him back home and wait until he locks his door.
3: Yes, sir. What am I supposed to be looking for, Lieutenant?
4: Your guess is as good as mine. Just make sure the doctor stays healthy.
3: Yes, sir. You are taking this seriously, aren't you, Paul?
4: I am, Donald. Real serious.
0: In just a moment, we will return for the second act of Suspense.
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0: We was at the hospital from 2:35 to 7:15. Then we went to eat, went to a movie. Not a bad one either, Lieutenant. The one at the palace. You seen it?
1: Never mind that.
0: No, sir. We got back to the apartment at 11:08. I checked it out like always. He locked the door behind me. I picked him up again at 8:10 this morning, and I'd just come from his office.
1: Office door locked?
0: Oh, yes, sir. I make sure of that. He says some of his patients complain about it, but he locks it.
1: Nothing out of the way?
0: No, sir.
1: Lieutenant Neiman.
2: It's Don Fraser, Paul. I got another one.
1: Another letter? Read it.
2: You haven't got much more time, murderer. You know how to kill. How well will you die? You've got to do something, Paul.
1: Oh, take it easy. We're doing our best, Doc. This just came in the mail?
2: No. No, I found it on my desk when I got to the office.
1: What? I'll be there in 5 minutes, Doc. Come on, Evans, let's go. All right, Doctor. Now let's see what we've got. Your outer door wasn't tampered with. Neither were the windows or the catches. The building superintendent has been in. The cleaning woman was out sick, so she wasn't even here last night. Now, you're absolutely certain the door was locked when you left last night and locked when you got here this morning?
0: I was with him, Lieutenant. It was locked, all right.
1: Uh-huh. And yet there was the letter right on your desk. How did it get there?
3: Well, Paul, I should have mentioned this before, but I didn't think it was important.
1: What?
3: I lost my key ring last month.
1: You what?
3: Now, it was only missing 2 days, and then somebody returned it through the mail. It had my name on it.
1: Now, ain't that just Jim Peachy Dandy?
3: Well, I'm sorry. I didn't think it meant anything.
1: Evans, call the station. I want that man Gilbert brought in. Let's find out about Gilbert once and for all.
4: You have to keep that light shining in my eyes.
0: We don't have to, but we're going to. We like to see who we're talking to, even when they're as ugly as you.
4: I'd like to get you out from behind that badge bust and hear you say that.
0: Any time at all.
1: All right, Gilbert. Let's go back over that story of yours. You gave my man the slip after he tailed you home last night. Where'd you go?
4: I told you.
0: Tell him again.
4: I went bowling.
0: You always leave by the back door when you go bowling?
4: Well, you think I'm a kid or something? I knew you had a tail on me. Am I supposed to write him a letter if I feel like going out?
0: Why not? You've been writing Dr. Fraser letters.
4: I ain't writing nobody nothing. How many times I have to tell you?
1: Turn off the light.
0: What?
1: You heard me. And get that clock out of here. It's making me jumpy.
0: Yes, sir.
1: That's pretty rough about your dad, Gilbert, dying on the operating table like that. Of course, who's to say whose fault it was? Accidents will happen.
4: Listen, my old man had the constitution of an ox. It was no accident that killed him.
1: You think Fraser did it on purpose?
4: If I thought that, Fraser'd be as... You really want to know what I think?
1: Yeah, I do.
4: My old man was a clinic patient. No dough. Slap him on the table, cut him open. If he lives, okay. If he dies, too bad.
1: Mm-hmm. Well, like I said, I don't blame you for wanting to get back at Fraser.
4: Now, who says...
0: I do.
1: You're our boy, Gilbert. You got the motive and you got the opportunity. We got witnesses who heard you swear to get even with Fraser.
4: Listen, a guy says lots of things. That don't mean anything.
1: Tell it to the jury, Gilbert. You only get one chance and it's to cop a plea.
4: I never wrote no letters.
1: Where have you hid the duplicate keys? You'll find him sooner or later anyway. Lieutenant Neiman.
5: This is my last warning, Lieutenant. Fraser hasn't got much time left.
1: Who's this?
5: You're his friend. Tell him to make his peace with God, if he can.
1: Wait a minute. Comedy, put a trace on this call.
6: If you've got anything against Dr. Fraser, why don't you come on in? We'll talk it over.
5: Give him my message, Lieutenant.
1: Hello? Hello?
3: I just don't get it. I was so sure Gilbert was the one.
0: You're in good company, Doc. We thought so, too.
1: I didn't. I never did. He was just the only pigeon in sight. Doc, tell me, this town you were born in, where you grew up, what's the name of it?
3: Haydenville.
1: Maybe the answer's back there.
3: But I left after high school. I never went back. I told you that.
1: Yeah, I know, I know. What about your family?
3: Well, my father's dead. My mother lives with my aunt out in California.
0: Nobody else? Brothers, sisters, cousins?
3: Nobody else.
1: How come you never went back there?
3: I had no reason to. I'd made new friends in college and later in med school. There weren't any close ties at home.
1: All right, Don. How about college, medical school?
3: No. Nothing there either. Not that I was the most popular guy or anything like it, but I've never gone around making enemies.
1: Well, I wouldn't call our letter writer a bosom pal, exactly.
0: Hey, Lieutenant, maybe it's a patient. Maybe one of them's kind
3: now,
0: of
3: look,
0: cracked.
3: None of my patients has any reason to wish me harm.
0: Old man Gilbert conked out on the operating table. Was there anybody else?
3: I'm not in the habit of either killing or wounding my patients, Evans. Now, you can check my records if you like.
4: Okay, Doc, just ask you.
1: Let's go, Evans.
0: I'll pick you up at the usual time, Doc.
3: If I'm still around.
0: Okay, Doc, it's me. Up and at 'em. Hey, Doc, it's me, Evans. Let's get going. I like some breakfast. Doc?
3: That smells like...
0: Hey, Doc! It's not locked. That's gas. Hey, Doc!
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2: How is he, Lieutenant?
3: Doctor says he'll live.
2: Oh, thank heavens for that. You know something? Frazier must have opened that door himself. Even with duplicate keys, nobody could open it from outside after he shot the bull.
3: So?
2: Well, so in a case as crazy as this, it's nice to have one solid fact to sink your teeth into.
3: Crazy is right. No sign of a struggle, not a mark on him. Yet there he is, stretched out on the couch and every burner on the stove going full blast.
2: Hey, Lieutenant, I just thought of something. Whoever the guy is, he's someone Frazier knows. You don't open the door in the middle of the night to a stranger.
4: No kidding.
2: Well, it's something.
3: It's nothing. Like everything else we got. Go on back to the station, Evans.
2: But what about you?
3: I'm going to see Frazier as soon as they let me. Dr. Frazier. Don. Can you hear me?
5: What?
3: It's Neiman.
5: I am.
3: You're going to be all right, Don. You hear me? You're going to be all right.
5: He was lucky this time. He won't be again.
2: What?
5: I should have turned the gas on earlier.
2: Doc, that voice, what are you trying?
5: Next time I'll use a gun.
2: That's the...
3: It was you on the phone, wasn't it, Doc?
5: It was me, Lieutenant.
3: What's going on?
5: It's very simple. I called you. I wrote the letters. I tried to kill him. And I'll try again, only the next time...
3: All right. It was you. Who are you?
5: Donald Frazier.
3: But Doc... Okay. You're Donald Frazier. Where do you live?
5: 92 Main.

0: He drowned.
1: I don't want to talk about it.
2: I have to know, Donald. How did he die?
1: He got cramps. He yelled. He could have been saved, only he was too busy swimming to pay any attention. By the time he looked around, it was too late.
2: And you blame him for that?
1: Yes. He's got to pay.
2: Suppose it had been the other way around. Would you blame Jamie? You know how it is when you're swimming. You're having fun. It's easy to forget about the guys with you.
1: He shouldn't have forgotten.
2: No, but he didn't forget deliberately, did he?
1: No.
2: Will killing him bring Jamie back?
1: What are you asking me so many questions for?
2: Will it accomplish anything at all, Donald?
1: Maybe it'll give me some peace.
2: Is that what you want most?
1: Yes.
2: Killing him will only make you feel worse. You'll be a murderer then. Is that what you want?
1: No.
2: You want to be a doctor. That means saving lives, Donald, not taking them. Start with him. Give him back his life. That's the only way for you to find peace.
1: You believe that?
2: The Bible says, judge not, lest ye be judged. I don't think a guy like you could go through life with a secret like that on his conscience.
1: I just want some peace.
2: Then try it my way, Don. Forgive him. He's suffered more than you'll ever know.
1: How do you know?
2: I'm his friend. He's a very decent guy. I wish you could know him as I do.
1: And what about Jamie?
2: If he could, I think he'd say the same thing. He doesn't blame him. It was an accident. Try it my way, Don. Will you? Donald?
1: I'll try.
2: Good boy. Doc, can you hear me?
3: No. Who is it?
2: Me. Paul Niemann. How do you feel?
3: No. Well, as Evans would say, Jim Peachy Dandy. What happened?
2: You had an accident. Huh? It's over and done with. You're going to be okay.
3: It's funny, Paul, but I feel, I don't know quite how to put it. Like a big burden's off my back. It's crazy, isn't it?
2: No, not at all.
3: Sure it is. Whatever happened to me, I know it was no accident. That letter writer will try again.
2: No, he won't, Doc. Because, you see, we found him. From now on, I don't think you'll have any more trouble.
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0: Donald Fraser, and Larry Haynes is Fred Gilbert. 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
0: Outstanding theater of thrills, and its producer, the master of mystery and adventure, William N. Robeson.
15: Good evening. Tonight we have taken a page from Collier's magazine. Several pages, in fact. A story called Where the Warriors Crossed by William Eastlake. We have added the chants of Navajo Indians and the histrionic talents of Reed Hadley. And then, for reasons which are not entirely captious, we have changed the title. But the story is substantially the same, designed to be uneasily remembered long after the next 30 minutes have ended. A story of a tormented mind and a proud tradition. We begin now as Reed Hadley stars in Red Cloud Mesa, a tale well calculated to keep you in

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1: Red Cloud Mesa, a great red stone fist thrusting into the thin air above the flat plateau. There's none higher between Kayenta and Ship Rock. So high the clouds catch on it sometimes. Red clouds if the sun is rising or setting. Red Cloud Mesa.

0: the mesa where the wheel tracks snake across the reservation from Gallup is the Red Cloud Trading Post. I'm the trader. One white man amongst thousands of Indians. Lonely? Yeah, sometimes. But I like it. I think of the Navajos as my people. They think of me as their friend. That's the way it's always been with us. I was born here. I grew up here. Today, I nearly died here. I've been expecting you, Four Thumbs.
1: You're my prisoner, Captain.
0: That the same gun you killed the guard with?
1: How did you know?
0: The radio's full of it. How you shot your way out of the psychiatric ward of the Veterans Hospital.
1: You believe everything you hear on the radio and read in the newspapers?
0: Most everything.
1: You'd believe them before you'd believe a man who served under you? A man that was in your outfit in France?
0: In this case, yes.
1: For an Indian, a quiet, padded cell is no place to die.
0: It's no place for anyone to die.
1: Then you won't turn me in, Captain?
0: Can't do anything else. Unless you leave.
1: I've got no place to leave to, Captain. That's why I come here. I counted on you to help me. You always have.
0: Have I?
1: Yes. In the Bulge that time, when my platoon was cut off for 6 days, you got through with help just in time. I couldn't have lasted a minute longer.
0: I got through a day too late.
1: You crazy? Look, Captain, I'm here. I'm alive. Feel me. You got through just in time.
0: 1, maybe 2 days too late. I'm sorry.
1: What you sorry for? I'm alive.
0: Yes, alive. You was alive when I got to him. That day in the Bulge. The only one left alive. He was giving orders to a platoon of dead men and carrying the orders out himself. It must have been like that for his forefathers who defended this final mesa here against the white man 100 years ago. Like them, he didn't know how to say surrender. He only knew that the mesa, this position somewhere on the flank of Estonia, must be held. He didn't know that his mind must be held also. And after the 6th day of the enemy breakthrough, after 6 days of the water, he didn't notice that his mind had deserted the action and left his body all alone defending the position. Give me that gun.
1: You'll hide me?
0: I don't know yet. Give me the gun and unlock the door.
1: No, I won't let them take me.
0: That's an order, Corporal. You're back in my outfit. Now I take all the responsibility and I give all the orders. Give me your gun.
1: Yes, sir.
0: Thank you. Now please open the door.
1: Yes, Captain.
2: You heard the news, Mr. Bowman.
0: What news?
2: That psycho from Window Rock broke out, killed a man and ditched his car in the Shawili. They figure he's headed this way.
0: I heard.
2: We better be ready.
0: We are ready. Rabbit Stockings, I want you to meet one of us.
2: One of us?
0: One of us, I want you to meet Rabbit Stockings.
2: Yate, one of us.
1: Yate, Rabbit Stockings.
2: If he is headed this way, Mr. Bowman, I could begin to put my knowledge into motion.
0: Rabbit Stockings is referring to the correspondence course he's taking to learn to be an FBI man.
2: I am also taking a course in bodybuilding, pedicure, and diesel engines.
1: Why?
2: Because I don't want to be a dumb Indian all my life. I want to have a white man's diploma in something.
1: I think you're crazy.
2: Would you care to look at my latest men wanted bulletins?
1: No.
2: The truck is coming. Not a diesel. A gasoline-driven truck. I can tell by the sound.
0: Looks like old man McGurry's pickup.
1: Captain.
0: Maybe you'd better let Rabbit Stocking show you his FBI lesson, one of us.
1: Yes, sir.
2: Come, then. Because you are Mr. Bowman's friend, I will show you the secret place where I hide my white man's knowledge from the dumb Indians.
1: I still think you're crazy.
0: Go out the back way.
1: Yes, sir.
0: That was old man McGurry's pickup, all right. But to carry the passenger, a passenger I was expecting. State Trooper Arturo Trujillo, who was responsible to the citizens of New Mexico for keeping the peace in 1,000 square miles of Indian and white man's land. He was in old man McGurry's pickup because the state took a dim view of buying him a new front end for his black and white patrol car every time he had to chase an Indian through the backcountry.
2: What is this, George?
0: Hi, Arturo. What's new?
2: We got Indian trouble. Give me a pack of cigarettes and a candy bar.
0: Yeah. There you are.
2: Thanks. I'm supposed to be watching my figure, but they say this is quick energy.
0: How's the wife?
2: She's watching her figure.
0: And McGurry's boy, he's still watching her figure?
2: Not anymore, he ain't. I had a talk with him the other night, out of uniform.
0: Uh-huh.
2: Where are you hiding the Indian?
0: Oh, that's why I pay my taxes, to pay you to find out where they hide.
2: New Mexico don't collect enough taxes for that. We need your help.
0: Don't ask me any questions, Arturo. Just don't ask me any questions.
2: Okay. But don't make me look bad.
0: Ever been in a padded cell, Arturo?
2: Oh, me? You think I'm crazy or something?
0: No, of course not. But take a look out that front window.
2: I've seen the view before.
0: Looking out there, you'd think this Navajo land went on forever. On and on from one blue range of mountains to the next. Can you imagine an Indian born out here dying in a padded cell?
2: Okay, George. Just don't make me look bad, that's all. Promise you won't make me look bad.
0: Promise me you won't try to be a hero?
2: Listen, you got 60,000 Indians on this reservation. Think I want to be a hero with those kind of odds? I like to come home nights in one piece.
0: I don't blame you. You have a very attractive wife. Here, take her some of these candy bars. My compliments.
2: All this time, I never suspected you.
0: Well, you should spend more time at home, Arturo.
2: I know. That's where I'm going now. But first, I got to take a look around. Got to make a report. Don't forget, I got a citizen outside. Old man McGurry. I got to go through the motions.
0: I'll send Yellowsoul for someone to show you around.
2: What can Yellowsoul do?
0: You don't understand these people, Arturo. Yellowsoul is an elder.
2: So he squats on the trading post porch all day while his wife herds the sheep.
0: It is the privilege of an elder.
2: Wish I knew their secret. Maybe I could get an honest day's work out of my wife.
0: I'll be right back. Ahalani. Nazoni.
3: Ahalani, son Sierra.
0: The ending of the day finds you well, Yellowsoul?
3: Well enough. But I have been asking myself a question.
0: Oh, what is the question, brother? Perhaps I can help find an answer.
3: It is this, son Sierra. What is the cop doing here?
0: He's perfectly safe. He's got to make a report. We don't want to make him look bad.
3: San Sierra, this presents another question. What is it he doesn't want to look bad about?
0: That psycho boy, Four Thumbs. He escaped and killed a man. The cop has orders to look for him. They want to put him back in a padded cell.
3: Then really, San Sierra, what can I do not to help?
0: Why, really not to help? Go find me a boy named One of Us, who is with Rabbit Stocking, so he can show this officer around so that this officer can make out a report and not look so bad that they will send someone else who is thinking in terms of heroic action. Or worse, someone who is sincere.
3: As you say, then, I will do my very best not to help, since this officer is not sincere.
0: You know where Rabbit Stocking hides his white man's lesson.
3: Everybody knows. In that little cave where the petrified tree rolled off the edge of Black Canyon.
0: Everybody knows?
3: Even so, only Rabbit Stockings does not know that everybody knows. So he still has his secret.
0: My thanks go with you, brother.
3: It is an honor to be able not to help the police.
0: Someone will be here to show you around in a few minutes, Arturo.
2: Thanks, George. I just want to look. You know, I don't want to look bad, you know?
0: Don't worry, you won't look bad.
2: I always get the feeling that these Indians of yours don't trust me.
0: That they don't trust sincere people. Are you sincere, Arturo?
2: Huh? I don't get you.
0: Well, the Navajos feel that their nation has been cheated out of almost everything they ever owned by sincere people. You know, I think they have a point there.
4: It looks like you don't trust them.
0: What do you mean?
4: How come you got this carbine leaning against the showcase?
0: Hey, watch out, it's loaded.
4: But why?
0: Well, I don't know, really. I live with that gun from Red Beach to the Rhine. Sort of became a part of me. I just feel better having it around.
4: Better or more sincere, George?

0: just a moment, we return to tonight's tale of... Suspense. Red Cloud Mesa, starring Reed Hadley.
1: I'd like to say a few words to you servicemen and women who are bed patients in Army, Navy, or Air Force hospitals. There's a good way and a profitable one you can spend your time while you're recuperating. And that's by enrolling for a USAFI course. Not only can you take one of more than 340 courses offered by USAFI, but the Institute has also prepared a list of some 40 educational manuals covering a variety of subjects, from the mechanics of English and a study of our American government to the management of a poultry farm and the running of a variety store. You'll find any one of the 40 microfilms interesting and of great value to your future. For a uniform education, study with USAFI.
0: And now, we continue with...

0: realize now how foolish I was. But at the time, I was seduced by the delicious irony of the situation. What less sincere way to make State Trooper Trujillo not look bad than to have the man he was hunting show him around? I thought I was thinking as a Navajo thinks. I should have realized that this is as impossible as it would be for rabbit stockings to think as a white man thinks.
1: It is very dark in here, rabbit stockings.
2: It should be. The sun has not warmed this earth for 60 million years. I have a candle somewhere. Here it is. So
1: what is this talk of 60 million years?
2: Look about you. The roots of the ancient tree turned to stone. When the tree at last rolled into the canyon, it left this cave where its roots had been for 60 million
1: years. Where did you hear this child's story?
2: Mr. Bowman told me. The Sancia says it is science. See this rock? He says it's called petrified wood.
1: The Sancia is crazy. All white men are crazy.
2: Crazy enough to own the world. Crazy enough to herd all the dumb Indians onto reservations. You want to be a dumb Indian all your life? Don't you want to have a white man's diploma in something?
1: No, because I'm not crazy.
2: I just cannot believe that one does not seek to better oneself.
1: Listen. You learn every word in those lessons. You think any white man will give you a job? They used to say the only good Indian is a dead Indian. Now they change it a little. They say the only good Indian is a dumb Indian, a blanket Indian. But you see, next time they go crazy, next time they start fighting, they'll change again. Then they'll say the only good Indian is the Indian who fights for his country. And they'll take you out and teach you to kill and kill and kill. They teach you so good, they get hurt feelings when you can't forget how to kill.
2: We are a peaceful people, one of us. Not everyone is like that crazy psycho Indian from Window Rock who shot his way out of the...
1: I think I will kill you, rabbit stocking.
2: Put down that rock.
1: Petrified wood, you said it was. A piece of the Sancia's phony tree. But it's hard enough and sharp enough to smash your crazy head.
2: I do not understand. I meant nothing by what I said.
1: You said too much, rabbit stockings. You think this cave has been here for 60 million years? Very well. You shall remain in it for another 60 million.
2: No, don't.
3: Professor.
1: Huh?
3: I'll take that rock.
1: I didn't hear you behind me.
3: I didn't mean that you should. It is an interesting rock. See how it glints in the candlelight? But Sancia is 60 million years. It's difficult for even an Indian to believe.
1: Sancia is crazy.
3: Of course.
2: You saved my life, Yellowstone.
1: He's crazy, too.
3: Of course. The Sancia wants you back at the post.
1: But he just sent me up here.
3: Your name is one of us, is it not?
1: No. Fortum.
2: Fortum?
3: I thought so. Come, the Sancia is waiting.
0: In the back room of the trading post, Ben Yazzie, the silversmith, was singing as he hammered away at a turquoise-studded gecko. Then a couple of women wandered into the store, carrying their babies wrapped on cradle boards. Silently, they unlivered the cradle boards and stacked their babies upright against the wall. Silently, they squatted beside them, never taking their eyes from Arturo Trujillo, the uniform symbol of white man's authority. A little later, old man Tornface slipped in without a word, his toothless mouth twisted into a permanent grin by a long-ago kick of a forgotten pony. Then a couple of dirty-faced kids with scraggly, uncombed hair. And they sat there, all of them, wordless.
4: They make me nervous, George. Tell them to get out.
0: They belong here, Arturo. You don't.
4: You're making me look bad in front of them, George.
0: What do you care? Just so you don't look bad in front of the white men in Gallup.
4: All right, George. All right.
0: He turned his back on his silent audience, stamped out his cigarette, and began to build a pyramid with the candy bars I had given him for his wife. He worked at his pointless task with such intensity that sweat stood out in the afternoon stubble on his jaw. There was no sound now. It was silent inside the storeroom. Silent as death. Outside, silence too, save for the Albuquerque plane far off. And closer, a fly buzzing on the screen door. The pyramid was finished, all but the capstone. Arturo carefully raised the final candy bar.
5: Hey, what's the big idea? You made me wreck it.
1: You're crazy.
5: What did you say?
1: I said you're crazy. Want to make something of it?
5: I was just having some fun.
0: Arturo, this is one of us. He'll show you around.
5: Don't bother. I guess I've been here long enough to make a report. Old man McGurry's getting impatient.
0: Anything you say, Arturo?
5: Don't forget what you promised, George.
0: I won't, Arturo.
1: What did you promise, Ancilla? You double-crossed me?
0: No, one of us. I promised him that you would not get caught by somebody else in his territory. And that you would always be a good soldier and not cause any more trouble so you would not die in a padded cell.
1: Why did you send for me to show him around?
0: If you showed him around, then he could not find you hiding, could he?
1: No, Captain.
0: You will go back now to Rabbit Stocking's cave. You will stay there until it is safe for you to take a Hogan.
1: Yes, Captain.
5: Say, George, I forgot. Hey, you crazy Indian, put down
0: the... Hogan!
5: Cease fire!
6: George! He only come back for the candy.
0: Four Thumbs stood at attention, eyes straight ahead. State Trooper Trujillo lay in the doorway, one boot holding the screen ajar. Lay very still. A buzzing fly eagerly circled a trickle of blood that oozed across the floor. One of the babies wailed in fright, and the chant began. The chant of the enemy way. The chant that would protect the people from molestation by the ghost of this foreigner. I think you and I had better go up on the mesa, Corporal.
1: Yes, Captain. But...
0: Yes?
1: Beg pardon, sir, but I thought I was to go back to the cave.
0: A new situation has developed since then. It is necessary to change the orders.
1: Yes, sir.
0: Hood? Oh!

0: stud stretched away to the limitless yellow horizon as we started up the narrow trail along the face of the mesa. Already that giant red fist had snatched a streamer of cloud which floated wistfully toward where night crouched darkening blue in the east. We climbed silently, steadily, 10, 15 minutes, upward across the sheer face of the cliff. Four thumbs holding the proper combat patrol distance, 10 yards behind me. Steadily, up, always up, toward the gathering clouds, now orange with the dying sun.
1: Captain.
0: Yes, Corporal?
1: I've still got the carbine.
0: I had forgotten. Forgotten completely. I turned slowly, erect, trying to look like a CO in my cowhide jacket and Levi's. Yes, he still had the gun. A Section 8 psycho, who was also a combat infantryman, still had the gun and still held his prescribed position 10 yards behind me. Well, I should hope so, Corporal. A man isn't much good on a patrol without a gun.
1: Yes, sir.
0: The trail was narrower now as it approached the switchback. 600 feet up the sheer cliff wall from the desert floor. And above, the clouds were thicker in the mesa's fist. All orange now, deep orange. Yes, Corporal?
1: Ever hear of an officer being shot in the back by one of his own men?
0: We were close to the clouds now. It was chill on the mesa, but I began to sweat. Suddenly, inexplicably. And the sweat was not warm. Oh, you hear stories like that from time to time, back of the lines. Up front? Well, I suppose it depends on what kind of a leader a man is.
1: Yes, Captain.
0: We were clambering over boulders now. The great rocks that Four Thumbs' forefathers had rolled down from the mesa top, thinking to keep the white man away forever. They almost did. But defending this final fort, the top of this dry mesa, 200 feet above us in the clouds, they ran out of water. No one quit. They were still up there. And then we were at the switchback. And a moment later, we were in the cloud. A red cloud now, where the misty blood of the day's death surrounded us, cold, damp. The ghost stuff of the ancient warriors whose bones still lay above us. And their voices, too, it seemed, pressing on us in the clammy cloud.
2: Take five, Corporal.
1: Yes, sir.
0: I stopped and leaned back against the cliff wall. The trail was only a foot wide here, out beyond the red mist. I waited, and only knew his coming by the sound of his footfalls until all at once he materialized beside me. He leaned back, too, careful to keep the carbine on his right side, the side away from me.
1: I heard plenty of stories like that overseas, Captain.
0: Oh, I dare say it's happened. More than once. Any leader takes a chance. That's one of the risks of leadership. In combat, when a man's head races with blood, when it's kill or be killed, sure, it could happen, but...
1: But what, sir?
0: Well, when a soldier comes back out of the lines, when a soldier is back in the rear area and safe and begins to kill his own outfit, and there's nothing anyone can do to help him.
1: Help?
0: That's what I said. No longer any help for him. Then it's up to the soldier himself, if he isn't crazy, to figure out a way of saving the outfit he's destroying.
1: Yes, sir.
0: We're cut off completely up here, Corporal. You can do anything you want with the rest of the outfit. You've got the gun.
1: Yes, Captain.

0: That's the first time I never saw your carbine leaning against the countersunk to you.
1: And you never will again, Rabbit Stockings.
0: I'd expect a dumb Indian to bury a man's weapon with him, but not a white man. It was a valuable gun.
1: My people believe a man is more valuable. And we respect your ancient customs.
0: Thank you. And thank your people. It must have been quite a climb, carrying his body all the way to the top of the mesa.
1: That's where he belonged. Up there with the other warriors.
0: And those old people, cut off up there without water. They must have gone crazy before they died.
1: Probably.
0: But they stuck it out when they could have quit.
1: Yes, they did. And he was their son.

0: suspense. In which Reed Hadley starred in Red Cloud Mesa. Listen. Listen to suspense when we return with Miss Sarah Churchill in Charles Dickens' tale of terror, The Signalman. A story well calculated to keep you in suspense. Suspense is produced and directed in Hollywood by William N. Robeson. Red Cloud Mesa was adapted by Mr. Robeson from the Collier's Magazine story, Where the Warriors Crossed, by William Eastlake.
1: Autolite and its 98,000 dealers bring you Mr. Frank Lovejoy in tonight's presentation of
2: Suspense. Tonight, Autolite presents a tale about a man who felt he was bigger and more important than anything else in the world and lost his life trying to prove it. 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

0: No one really knows how it begins. The birth is invisible, attended only by seabirds that glide gracefully over the warm Caribbean Sea. In the cool upper air, a gull hovers, then dips low toward a single unwary shrimp. Suddenly, the bird falters. Its wings beat awkwardly against a sudden turbulence at the edge of a great unseen power of strange, warm air. 300 miles around, the cool outer wind circles, then sweeps in. This is the meeting place. 300 miles of wind circle a tower of weak, warm air. Conditions favorable. And the thing is born.
1: Sure, I knew there was a storm coming. I could see it in Joyce's eyes. The last year and a half, she changed. Why? Women, most of them don't know when they're well off. After all, we've been through getting to be the top dance team in the country. You'd think she'd try to relax and enjoy it. We were big now. 2,000 a week and a percentage. Nothing but the best places, booked when and where we liked. We just finished in Miami. We were going to lie around for a month when the weather turned funny. Nothing really noticeable, just something in the air. That's when I got the phone call from Al Morgan.
2: Mr. Larry Weston?
1: This is him.
2: This is a long-distance operator, sir. We have a call from Sea Beach. Go ahead, please.
3: Hello, Larry?
1: Yeah, who's this?
3: Al Morgan.
1: Oh, sure, Al. Long time no see.
3: Yeah, how's Joyce?
1: Good. How's that new hotel of yours?
3: Nice business, Larry. Yeah, we got a nice business for a new place. Look, I know I should go through your agent on this.
1: No. Skip him. What's on your mind?
3: It's the tag end of the season here at Sea Beach, but we still got a good crowd. Variety says you and Joyce got a month between dates and...
1: Al, we're not exactly hard up for work.
3: Oh, I know, Larry. It's just that I'd like to keep this crowd. You'd hold him here, you and Joyce, a real sock finish on the season. Just for a week, Larry? You know, for an old friend?
1: Well, we don't work for peanuts anymore, Al. It'll have to be 3,000 and 20%.
3: Well, that's pretty steep, but I guess I can make it.
1: Okay, wire the deal to my agent. How's the weather there?
3: The weather? Oh, great. Best on the Gulf Coast.
1: Kind of funny here in Miami. Something in the air.
3: Well, that's Miami. When can you start? Today?
1: Yeah, I guess so. We'll drive down.
3: I sure appreciate this, Larry. Honest.
1: So long, Al. Just tell your crowd we're on the way.
4: Thanks.
1: What?
4: I said thanks for including me in.
1: That's supposed to be some kind of a crack, Joyce.
4: There was a time when you used to at least ask me about a date. Now I'm just part of the act.
1: Look, will you get off my back? Al Morgan's new place at Sea Beach. Al knew us when. Don't you want to do a favor for an old friend?
4: Sure, I can do a favor for an old friend. And without jacking the price 1,000.
1: Cut it out, will you? It's business. We're big business now. That's why Al wants us. And that's why he'll pay us $3,000. That's so hard to take?
4: Sure, it's fine. But we're all business now. Everything's happened so fast for us, we've lost being man and wife. I like being man and wife, Larry. Not just a dance partner.
1: Look, it's the air in Miami. That's what's bothering you. Come on, let's pack.
0: High over Miami, clouds gather and move. Far to the south, the great cone of wind spins strongly now. Feeling adolescent strength, it starts moving across the sea. It feels for direction and curves northward. The ocean is patterned with great heaping swells racing before it. On the Gulf Coast beaches, the tide still rises normally. Then a wave, larger than usual, crashes unevenly across the sand.
1: This Sea Beach looks like quite a layout. A lot of money, a lot of class.
4: Sure does.
1: Oh, come on, snap out of it, will you? Hey, there's Al's hotel. Look at that sign. The Westons, big as you can make it.
4: Sure. We're big.
1: Look, don't start anything. We're here for a week and the weather is nice. Try to get along, will you?
5: Hi, Larry! Joyce!
1: Hey, Al! Some place you got.
5: Right on the beach. Nothing but the best. How are you, Joyce? It's been a long time.
4: Hi, Al. It's really good to see you.
5: Come on. Yeah, you got one of the best suites in the place. Hey, boy, get these bags into 215, will you?
1: Looks like a real nice place, Al.
5: Strictly resort, Larry. Entertainment and the weather. I got my entertainment, and if the weather stays just right, why...
1: Hey, that's some surf.
5: Yeah, started yesterday. Paper says big storm down in the Gulf somewhere. They think it's moving this way. Scared off some of the guests, but when I got up that western sign, it stopped the checkouts cold.
1: So we're storm bait, huh?
5: Yeah, that's it. Ah, nothing to worry about, though. Not a cloud in the sky, is there? If you believe the papers, you could die from worry.
6: Monsieur Morgan, if you please.
5: Oh, yeah, Pide. What can I do for you?
6: It is the food, monsieur. Toto, please, I am speaking.
5: Oh, Mr. and Mrs. Weston, Monsieur Pide.
1: Hi.
6: The dancing westerns? Oh, an honor. I have never seen you perform, but everyone knows you are magnificent.
4: That's an awfully nice dog.
6: Merci, madame. I am sorry Colette and Madame Pompadour are not with me at the moment. They will meet you later, I hope.
5: Something about the food, Pide?
6: Oh, this special diet for my dogs, monsieur. I am afraid I lose the cooperation of the kitchen again.
5: I'll take care of it.
6: Oh, merci. Now, au revoir until this evening. Viens, Toto, viens.
4: Oh, he's cute.
5: Oh, you should see those dogs work. The four of them really put on a show.
1: A dog act?
5: Sure, they're good.
1: Oh, wait a minute, Al. That just doesn't go.
4: What do you mean, Larry?
1: Well, I mean, Al didn't tell me he was running a circus, that's all.
5: Well, look, Larry, Pide's got a good actor. He wouldn't be here.
1: That's swell, but we don't work with dog acts.
4: Larry!
1: It's simple, Joyce. If Al can hold his crowd with a dog act, fine. He doesn't need us.
5: But he's got a contractor. What can I do?
4: Larry, you're not serious.
1: Can you get the boy to put the bags back in the car, Al? Come on, Joyce.
5: No,
1: let's go.
5: No, wait. I've already got your name up there. Okay. Larry, I'll buy up today's contract.
1: Fine. Now, you understand, don't you, Al? I mean, well, a dog act.
5: Yeah, sure. I understand.
1: Swell. Then we better get ourselves unpacked.
4: You go ahead.
1: Okay.
4: Look, Al... That was Larry talking, not me.
5: Yeah, I know, honey. He's changed, hasn't he?
4: Yeah, we're a big team now. I guess that's it. He's got to prove it all the time. I don't know exactly what to do.
5: He's really a nice guy, Joyce. It'll wear off.
4: Thanks. I hope you're right.
0: Over the Gulf Coast shore, the sun shines warm on the slow, continuous beat of the heavy storm surf. The sky remains clear until late afternoon. Then a slight yellowish haze, the first land warning, creeps into the darkening blue. The barometer is measured, and from Florida to Texas, red and black hurricane flags unfold in an oddly soft breeze. Precautionary. Nothing definite yet. The sunset is brilliant red. And later, there's a halo around the moon.
1: Thank you very much, but that was our last encore, I'm afraid. Regardless of what the newspapers and radios have been saying about the weather, we'll be here tomorrow night with a very special performance.
4: You like us?
1: Sure. You're a little sloppy tonight, honey. You can stand some rehearsal.
5: Oh, swell, you two. You are great. And look around, not an empty seat in the place.
4: Thanks, honey.
1: Yeah, it was a good crowd. Only Joyce wasn't
4: Al, attacked. What's the real dope on this storm?
5: Oh, who knows? The hurricane flags are up, but none of the natives around here are getting excited. Few places boarded up and nobody's leaving. Business as usual.
1: Hey, you know, it might be fun.
4: What?
1: Well, to see if we can hold a crowd here in a hurricane.
4: You're kidding.
1: Us against a hurricane. I bet we could.
5: It'd be a good act, Larry, but I hope you don't get the chance.
7: Oh, Mr. Weston.
5: Huh?
7: Mr. Weston, I do hope you don't think I'm forward, but I did so admire you and your wife out there on the floor. I've seen a lot of dancing, but honestly...
1: Well, thank you.
7: I know you dance for a living, but could you... Would you please show me that back stair?
1: Well, you'll have to ask my wife.
7: Oh, please. it, Miss Weston, I'll die happy.
8: Of course. Go right ahead.
1: Well, there isn't much for a girl to learn. It's really quite...
9: Have a drink, Joyce?
8: No, I don't think so, thanks.
9: I know he was kidding, but for a minute, I thought Larry meant that about the hurricane.
8: Talented boy, Al.
0: Low racing clouds brush tirelessly by. More rain, more gusts of wind. The clouds grow heavier in the haze-filled sky.
1: Oh, come on, Joyce, come on. Pick it up.
4: All right, Larry, all right.
1: Now, stop it, stop it, stop it. Look, it's 4 p.m. already. At 8 o'clock, we have an appointment downstairs doing a show. The rehearsal is for your benefit. What's the matter with you?
4: Oh, the fun's gone out of it, Larry. Look, we've got to talk this out.
1: Here it comes again. Listen, Joyce.
4: I've got to say it, Larry. I've got to tell you what I feel.
1: It's about the dog act?
4: It's not the dog act. It's you. It's all you. You say we, us, but you really mean you. I used to feel close when we danced, but... You're such a big, important showstopper all by yourself, there's no room for me anymore.
1: If you're all through, we'll continue with the rehearsal.
4: Please, Larry, listen to me. I love you. But I don't know you anymore. The way you push people around, nothing means anything to you. Nothing's important except that big sign, the Western.
1: Well, sure it's important. The weather turns bad, people get scared, Al puts that sign up and they stay. Now, can it, Joyce? Can it before I get
4: you
1: to
4: You don't really need a wife anymore, do you, Larry? All you need is someone to dance with. That's what you really feel, isn't it?
1: All right, yes. I took you, I can take anybody. That dumb little blonde last night, as soon as we got out on the floor, I knew... Joyce, where do you think you're going?
4: I don't know, Larry. I just don't know.
1: Yeah.
3: Larry?
1: Yeah.
3: I just heard it on the radio. They think the center of this storm may hit somewhere near Sea Beach.
1: Oh?
3: Yeah, could be 100 miles either way. Some of the guests are kind of nervous. Hey, look, could you and Joyce come down and help me keep their minds off it?
1: Sure, Al. Sure, sure. What's a little hurricane? Is that blonde I danced with last night around?
3: Oh, yeah, yeah. I saw her in the bar.
1: Have her meet me on the floor.
0: The sky-filling haze thickens. The barometer drops suddenly, and it can almost be felt. Then, seaward, on the edge of the horizon, a low gray curve appears. It climbs slowly, grows darker, then stands there, congealing its power into an ugly bluish-black mass. Then, steadied and deliberate, the great wind monster moves toward the land.

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0: And now, Autolite brings back to our Hollywood soundstage Mr. Frank Lovejoy in Elliot Lewis's production of The Storm, a tale well calculated to keep you in suspense.

0: The sky darkens, lowering ominously, and from horizon to shore, the sea boils white with rage. The rain is continuous now, falling harder and harder. Then from the approaching edge of fury, the first flicking fingers gouge through the rain and touch land.
1: Over here, Larry.
2: Hello,
1: Wes. Oh, hi, hi. What'd you say your name was, honey?
2: Betty Ann. Betty Ann White. You want to see little old me?
3: I couldn't round up much of an orchestra.
1: That's okay. The piano's enough.
3: Well, where's Joyce?
1: She's around. Look, Betty Ann.
3: I'll go find her.
2: Oh, it was the biggest thrill of my life to dance with you last night, Mr. West. Oh, it's really storming, isn't it?
1: You scared?
2: Me? My, no. I've been through storms before.
1: Come on. You know, you danced pretty good last night.
2: Huh?
1: How would you like to entertain the folks?
2: Huh? You mean you and me? In front of those people? Well,
1: sure, sure. You like to dance. Why, sure you can. Come on, I'll make you look great.
0: The first winds churn up the beaches, whirl inland, shudder against walls, and whine past. Trees groan. The lighter branches crack and fly off. A board rattles on a flimsy wooden shack, tears loose and hurtles through the air.
1: Spin toward the window.
2: I think I got it now. You mean like this?
1: Spin, honey, spin.
4: Betty!
1: Oh, no. That was crazy, Al. The window just shattered the glass. Hit her all over. I think she...
4: Please, folks. She's going to be all right. Going to the lobby or the bar, everything's going to be all right.
1: Al, she's not going to be all right.
5: I know. I'll get some of the boys to move her. Come on. Now, listen, keep it quiet. But the cops were by. They're warning everybody. The storm shifted. It's headed straight for Sea Beach.
1: Where's Joyce?
5: I'm not sure. One of the bellboys saw her earlier. Said she looked pretty upset.
1: I know, yeah. We had an argument. Where is she?
5: Oh, we checked all over.
4: Joyce! And Larry, we looked every place.
1: You mean you let her go out?
5: If she took the car, the cops will stop her to get her off the street.
1: She didn't take the car. I got the keys in my pocket.
5: Oh, no, wait, Larry. It's a hurricane. You can't go out there.
1: I know that. Let me go.
4: Larry!
1: I gotta find Joyce.
6: We can get somewhere.
0: The preliminary winds pass, a pause, and then, bruising, tearing, whining, the thing steps to the land. The sea drags up with it, roaring in twisted, foaming agony, and falls like cannon shot on all it can reach. The rain no longer falls, but hammers, sideways with a force of bullets. The palm trees bend, almost sweep the ground. More stubborn trunks offer resistance, then suddenly wrench from their roots. The works of man tremble, shudder, and mighty man himself, caught in the open, is forced to return to all fours.
7: Be crazy, mister. How'd you get out there?
1: I'm looking for my wife.
7: Well, you can't find her now. You're lucky you're still alive.
1: She's out there. I've got to find her.
7: Listen, I'm trying to help you. Somebody's taking care of her someplace, too. She's going to be all right now. Come on back inside.
1: No, you don't understand.
7: There's only one thing you understand, mister. That's a hurricane. It cuts everything to size.
1: Listen to me. I've got to find my wife.
7: Gotta wait till the calm sets in.
1: Calm?
7: At a hurricane's eye. We can get to the police station, then. They'll know where to find your wife.
0: One hour, two. The wind screams at a 90, 100, 130 miles an hour.

0: trotters on the edge of security with hollow fear in his eyes. Then, suddenly, without warning, the calm.
1: A weird, uneasy silence, surrounded by the force of hell.
2: Middle of the block there. That's the police station.
3: How long does the calm last?
2: Hard to tell. Hour? 15 minutes?
3: Come on.
4: Oh, boy. Oh, hey, you two. But you need first aid?
3: Now, listen, I gotta find my wife.
4: What's her name?
3: Weston, Joyce Weston.
4: Mrs. Joyce Weston? Mrs. Joyce Weston? Mrs. Weston? Sorry, buddy.
5: Joyce! It's Larry, Joyce.
2: Hey, what about the fire station?
4: Could be. Red Cross is set up there.
3: Oh. Where is it?
4: Next block over, Jackson Street. Hey, buddy, you better stay here.

0: The name is Weston. Joyce Weston.
1: I'm busy with the injured, mister. You'll have to look yourself.
2: Joyce. Monsieur.
0: Oh, Mr. Bidet.
2: My dogs, monsieur. Have you seen my dogs?
0: Look, I'm trying to find Joyce, my wife.
2: Oh, but my dogs, they broke away. I went after them.
0: Bidet, will you listen to me?
2: My dogs.
0: Joyce. Joyce.
3: Larry.
0: You all right?
3: Oh, I'm fine, Larry. I'm fine.
0: Come on.
3: Wait, I've got to help
0: It'll
3: you.
0: Keep. Come on.
3: Larry, wait a minute. The storm isn't over. This is just a call.
0: Yeah, I know. Why did you run out? Teach me a lesson.
3: What?
0: It was pretty small time, Joyce. You left me in a pretty
3: bad
0: hole.
3: Wait a minute. Where are we going?
0: Back to the hotel. They're waiting for us.
3: You're crazy. And I was crazy to kid myself that you actually came looking for me.
0: Look, Joyce, I'm not going to beg. I don't have to.
3: Oh, you're so big. The hurricane stopper, Larry Weston. And you believe it, don't you? You really believe it.
0: Now, don't get me sore. They're waiting for us at the hotel. Now,
3: no,
0: come on.
3: Not us, Larry. They're waiting for you, the hurricane stopper.
0: Joyce.
3: I'm going back to the fire station. Go on, Larry. You don't need it, but lots of luck.
0: Okay. Don't say I didn't give you the chance. You're small time. I made you. I'm the whole life. I know how to be big. Big as a hurricane. I'm big.

The second wind struck, completing the infinite anger, then passed on over the lowlands to the hills, finally tearing its shrieking self apart. The sun shines once more on a whipped and torn

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1: 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Our Autolite family will salute the Kaiser Fraser Sales Corporation on the next

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1: Next week, a story based on fact and written by a master of suspense, an adaptation of the 19th century Bourne murder case called The Dead Alive, the author, Wilkie Collins. Our star, Mr. Herbert Marshall. That's next week on Suspense. Suspense is produced and directed by Elliot Lewis, with music composed by Lucian Morawick and conducted by Lud Gluskin. Portions of the program were transcribed. The Storm was written for Suspense by Richard Chandley. In tonight's story, Joan Banks was heard as Joyce. Featured in the cast were Sharon Douglas, Joseph Kearns, Rolf Sedan, Jerry Hausner, and Jim Nusser. Your narrator, Larry Thor.
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14: 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Those excellent California wines that can add so much pleasantness to the way you live, to your happiness in entertaining guests, to your enjoyment of everyday meals. Yes, right now, a glassful would be very pleasant, as Roma Wines bring you the young actor who has just made such an auspicious screen debut in the Paramount picture, To Each His Own. John Lund appears as Randy, with Kathy Lewis as Marion, in tonight's tale of
16: suspense.
17: How are you feeling now, Judson?
18: Lousy. You the doctor?
17: That's right.
18: Who are those other two guys?
17: They're from the district attorney's office.
18: Huh. Suppose I might have known. First thing I opened my eyes, I'd see those vultures hovering around.
19: You suppose right, all right. Gonna tell us about it?
18: Why should I?
19: Just to keep the record straight and save us a lot of trouble. And you've got nothing to lose.
18: How do you figure that?
19: Because they're going to carry you out of here with a sheet over your face before morning.
18: Is that right, Doc?
17: Afraid that's right.
18: Okay.
19: Take this down, Scotty.
20: Gotcha.
18: You can call it a plain case of murder. Spelled P-L-A-N-E. I make joke. Get it?
19: Yeah. Very, very funny.

0: I'd been home 3 weeks when I finally broke down and called her. And she said to come on out. Her husband wouldn't be home. It's funny. I'd already met Dorothy, but I called Marion anyway. Maybe I was crazy with hate even then. Maybe it was what I'd been through. Stuck in one of those civilian concentration camps out in the Philippines for 3 long years. And all the time dreaming about Marion. Making up endless little scenes about how happy I was going to be when it was all over with Marion. Till it seemed that all I was living and fighting for was Marion. The whole war was just for Marion. And then to come back and find she's married to this other guy. Something like that'll do things to you, no matter how good you are. And so, when she told me to come out, I went. Why? A sort of horrible fascination, I suppose, to see it with my own eyes. Because I already knew, from everything I'd heard, that she'd married the guy for his money. And that the Marion I'd been dreaming about all those years was just another cheap little gold digger. I went up to the big front door and rang the bell. She must have seen me coming up the drive. Because there she was right away to let me in herself. My dream girl, Marion.
1: Randy.
0: Hello, Marion.
1: Hello, Randy.
0: You mind if I come in?
1: Of course not. Come on in here. It's a little more private.
0: What do we need to be private about?
1: Oh, I thought we'd like to have a little talk.
0: Sure. Let's have a little talk.
1: Oh, Randy, please don't be bitter. Don't you see I couldn't help it? Ed's such a wonderful person. I know you'll like him.
0: I can see why you like him.
1: No, no, Randy, it's nothing like that. I thought you were dead, and then Ed came along and... Well, we fell in love, that's all. A person can't help falling in love, can they?
0: You never tried to find out how dead I was, though, did you?
1: Oh, Randy, I did. I tried every way there was.
0: I checked on that. There's no record that you ever tried.
1: But I did. I swear I did.
0: Okay, skip it. It's really a lovely place you've got here.
1: Yes, isn't it? You can see the property better from over here. Ed owns all this part of the valley, clear over to those trees. You can see him up against the mountain, you see? You see him?
0: Uh-huh. What's he do with it all?
1: Oh, nothing much. You see, Ed's real business is cattle. Of course, this isn't cattle country. He's visiting one of his cattle ranches now.
0: Oh. He away quite a lot?
1: Yes. Randy, tell me about you. I saw in the papers the big welcome they gave you and all you'd done out there. It must have been awful.
0: Wasn't fun.
1: Well, what are you doing now?
0: Well, in a way, you know, a thing like that almost pays off.
1: Pays off?
0: Uh-huh. All that hero business. You know, I was out there for a commercial aircraft company, selling private planes to sugar growers and gold miners and so on.
1: Yes.
0: Well, the first thing that happens is that the company makes me vice president in charge of sales. $75,000 a year.
1: $75,000?
0: Uh-huh. And then the movies want to do my life story. And they discover that I've got such great executive ability, they make me a part-time producer. Another $50,000. Then, of course, a percentage of the picture and the story price itself will come to, about another $250,000.
1: Why, Randy!
0: And then, through contacts in the aircraft business, I run into some guys in the oil game. And that pays off. I don't know. I figure I'll be able to retire in 3 or 4 years with a cool million. Oh, make more, of course, if I wanted to stick to it. But why be a hog?
1: Why, Randy, that's wonderful. I never dreamed.
0: Right then and there, I knew I had her. I don't know what it made me tell her all those lies to begin with. Just for the satisfaction of watching her show her hand and jump at it, I guess. But now I knew I had her. And as she talked, as I saw that greedy gleam coming into her eyes, I began to know what I was going to do about it.
1: Well, well, Randy Judson, a big, rich, famous man. Oh, I'm so happy for you, Randy.
0: They're even talking about running me for governor. Yeah. Funny things fate does. Well, Marion, I've got to run along.
1: Oh, Randy, must you?
0: Yeah. There's a new field we think is coming in today. Net $1 million a year if it does.
1: Oh. Well, all right. I'll walk you to the door.
0: All right. Thanks. Well, goodbye, Marion.
1: Randy.
0: What?
1: Don't you want to kiss me goodbye?
0: You know I do, Marion.
1: Oh, Randy, seeing you again,
2: I'm afraid I made a terrible mistake.
0: Yes, Marion. I'm afraid you have. I was pretty sure after that all I had to do was wait. There was some truth in what I told her. About 2%. I had been a salesman for a commercial aircraft company, and I still was. And I had a little money. Enough to look the part of the big executive when I was around Marion, anyway. And, of course, it had to be secret. Not only because of Dorothy and of Marion's husband, but because of what I had figured out for later. But as the weeks went by, I saw her, all right. I saw a lot of her and waited. And I didn't have to wait too long.
2: Oh, Randy, I love you so much.
0: I know you do, baby.
2: Randy, what are we going to do?
0: I don't know, Marion.
2: Well, there must be something we can do.
0: Divorce?
2: Oh, he'd never give me a divorce, you know that. Never.
0: Yeah. It's just one of those things, I guess.
2: Oh, Randy, I can't go on like this. Something's got to happen.
0: Nothing's going to happen, Marion.
2: It could.
0: What could?
2: Something, anything. Just so I could be free and be with you.
0: There's only one thing that would do us any good.
2: Things like that do happen. Somebody makes them happen.
0: You want to kill him?
2: Randy, I know it's terrible. I just know it's wicked to even think of such a thing.
0: But you do.
2: Yes.
0: Well, what's stopping you?
2: Oh, I'm afraid. Alone.
0: You mean you want to kill him, but you want me to help you to kill him?
2: Yes. Yes. Yes!
0: Marion, my dream girl. Oh, I agreed to help her, all right. Sure I did. I planned it for her. First, there was the plane. That was going to do several things for us. And, of course, my being an aircraft salesman made it easy. Marion suddenly became interested in aviation. She began reading about it, hanging around the airports. Then she started taking lessons. She learned fast, too, I'll say that for her. Soloed in 6 hours and had her license in 10. All this time, I stayed out of the picture and just waited. And went out with Dorothy once in a while. This was the buildup. It lasted about 6 weeks until I got her call and went out there. My name is Judson, Mr. Dunham.
3: Oh, how do you do? Certainly been hearing a lot about your product lately. Oh, by the way, this is my wife.
0: Mrs. Dunham?
4: How do you do, Mr. Judson? Oh, my, she really is a beauty.
0: It's a two-place job, you see. Plenty of room in the fuselage for baggage.
3: Uh-huh.
0: 150-horsepower engine, variable prop. She'll cruise at nearly 150, and yet her landing speed isn't much more than 45. And, of course, she has flaps for low-speed landing.
3: Uh-huh.
0: I'm really sincere when I say that you can't match her anywhere near in the price field.
3: Well, I don't know much about it, but if that's what Marion wants...
4: Oh, Ed, you're a darling.
0: Well, that's the way we like to make a sale. How about a little spin?
3: Oh, I don't know.
4: Oh, go on, Ed. You've got to begin sometime.
0: Just
4: come
0: around
4: on.
0: The field. Oh, by the way, you've got practically a perfect natural landing field here.
3: Yeah. Have to pull up a hanger, I suppose.
0: Ah, that won't run you much. Climb in.
3: Well,
4: I'll wait right here for you, dear.
0: There you are.
3: Well, you keep out of the way now, Marion.
4: I will.
0: Oh, by the way, before I take you up, here's a release you have to sign. Just a formality.
3: Oh.
0: There's 3 copies. One for me as the pilot, one for the company, and one for the Bureau of Civilian Aeronautics.
3: Uh-huh. Where do I sign?
0: Oh, anywhere at the bottom there.
3: Uh-huh. Okay.
0: That's fine. Thank you, Mr. Dunham. Funny. In spite of everything they tell you about reading anything you sign, the average man will glance through the first copy and sign the others without looking, particularly if he's nervous or in a hurry. That's what he did. The first 2 copies were just something I dreamed up, because there's no such release anyway. But the last was a blank piece of paper. And when he signed that, he signed his own death warrant.
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5: 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A tale well calculated to keep you in suspense.
7: Let's see what you got.
2: Here.
7: To whom it may concern, I can give no reason for what I am about to do, and I pray to heaven the reason will never come to light. But it is the only way. To my loving wife, particularly, I know this will come as a great shock. But at least I can leave her amply provided for. Goodbye, and Edward Dunham. Uh-huh. You sure he is leaving you amply provided for? It would look bad
2: I took care of that some time ago.
7: What about the typewriter? There's no question but what it'll be identified as his.
2: He writes stuff on it all the time. He's had it for years.
7: Well, you want me to keep this, or will you?
2: I'll keep it.
7: All right, doesn't matter. You're positive the gun is registered in his name?
2: Yes.
7: And he'll be alone tonight?
2: Yes, we've been through all this.
7: I know. But I don't want any mistakes. This is no penny ante. Now, you got your reservations?
2: Yeah, I checked again this morning.
7: Okay. Now, you better leave in plenty of time. You want to be sure and make Phoenix before that little airport closes down.
2: I know.
7: I'll come down back at the house tonight a little beforehand, say 12:45. Be sure you don't use any throttle coming in. A long glide. Cut your motor as far out as you can.
2: Yeah, I will.
7: I'll be on time. You've got to get back to Phoenix before daylight. And when you put through that call to me, lay it on thick.
2: I will.
7: And don't worry.
2: I'm not worried.
7: No, I don't think you are. The wheels were moving. Complicated, but good. We'd been over it enough, rehearsed it line by line, so I knew exactly what she'd be doing and saying almost every minute. First, she'd be circling that little airport about a mile from the hotel and sounding as though she was in trouble. A little trick of thinning out the mixture that I'd showed her. And then she'd be coming in for a landing, taxiing over to the hangar. That would be a little before 5.
8: Sounds like she's acting up on you, huh?
9: Yeah, she is. I didn't think I was going to make it.
8: Oh, carburation, maybe.
9: Exhaust valve sticking, I think.
8: Yeah, that could be it, all right.
9: Thanks.
8: Yeah, you staying in Phoenix?
9: Yeah, for a few days. Can I leave it here?
8: Oh, sure. Tomorrow, first thing, I'll get a man
9: out. No, I'm going to get the man down here who sold it to me. I've only flown it about 8 hours.
8: Oh, gee, it shouldn't be doing that.
9: I'll say it shouldn't. Is there anybody here at night?
8: No, I'm sorry, ma'am. I come on again at 8 in the morning.
9: Well, he may be down here before that, because I'm going to get him out of bed if it's the last thing I do. It's a brand new $6,500 airplane.
8: Oh, I don't blame you. Well, in case you're out here before I am, I'll give you the key to the shop, so if there's anything you need...
9: Thanks, but don't bother now. Just send it around the hotel.
8: Okay. Where are you staying?
9: Desert Inn, Mrs. Marion Dunham.

0: Hello.
1: This is the hotel operator, Mrs. Dunham. I have your call to Los Angeles now.
0: Oh, yes, thank you.
1: Go ahead, Los Angeles.
2: Hello?
0: Mr. Judson, this is Marion Dunham.
2: Who? Oh, how do you do, Mrs. Dunham?
0: I don't do so well, Mr. Judson. In fact, if you ask me, I'm lucky to be alive.
2: What?
0: I'm mad, Mr. Judson. I think I've got a right to be. I started out for Phoenix today, and that airplane you sold me, I just barely made it. I don't see why a brand-new $6,500 airplane could possibly...
2: Well, I can't understand it, Mrs. Dunham. What seemed to be the trouble?
0: Well, an exhaust valve or two just burned up, apparently. The plane's absolutely useless to me in the condition it's in now. I doubt if it'd even get off the ground.
2: Oh, I quite understand, Mrs. Dunham. I'll send a man
0: down
2: first
0: thing. I don't want just
2: a
0: man. I think you ought to come down here and look at it yourself, Mr. Judson.
2: I should come. Why, there's nothing in particular that I could
0: Well,
2: do
0: are it. You responsible for these planes you sell to people, Mr. Judson, or aren't you?
2: Well, I... Oh, all right, Mrs. Dunham. I'll be down first thing in the morning. Where are you staying?
0: The Desert Inn.
2: The Desert Inn. All right, Mrs. Dunham. Tomorrow morning, then.
0: Well, thank you, Mr. Judson. Good night.
2: Good night, Mrs. Dunham.
1: Did you get your call to Los Angeles, Mrs. Dunham?
0: Yes, thank you. But is the doctor on his way up here? Oh, never mind. Never mind. That must be him. Thank you. Come in.
3: Mrs. Dunham?
0: Yes. Come in, doctor. I'm awfully sorry to bother you, doctor, but I've got a frightful headache. I flew in from Los Angeles today, and something went wrong with my plane. I suppose it's just nerves, but I was wondering if you could give me something to help me sleep.
3: Why, certainly, Miss Dunham.
0: Thank you.
3: I've got just the thing for you right here. Here, take one of these, or two, if you think you need them.
0: Well, I'd better take two.
3: Well, they're pretty strong.
0: How long will they make me sleep?
3: You'll be dead to the world for a good 8 or 9 hours. Particularly, take two.
0: Well, thank you, doctor. I'll go in and take them right now. Would you mind hanging that do not disturb sign on the door when you go out?
3: Oh, not at all, Miss Dunham. Good night.
0: Good night, doctor.
4: I was at the field back of her house a little ahead of time. And I had a little bottle of chloroform in my pocket. Oh, the plan was all right. Like I say, it was perfect. But it was just a little bit too perfect for Marion. Because when they found her lying there beside the corpse, every one of those little steps she'd taken to give herself an alibi would prove that she'd planned it. Premeditated. Murder in the first degree. They'd say it went wrong only because her husband managed to knock her cold before he died. The suicide note? There wouldn't be any. I'd see to that. And I'd even be a witness against her. Because instead of flying down to Phoenix with a couple of burned valves in my pocket to support her alibi, I'd fly down there and find there wasn't any plane or any Marion. And when she started that last walk to the gas chamber, maybe she'd begin to realize what I'd been through. My dream girl. I knew she'd sneaked out of the hotel a good 2 hours ago. Sure enough, I heard the motor. Then I heard her cut it. Then she was gliding in. And then we were walking together over towards the darkened house.
0: Yes, everything went all right.
4: What's the matter with you? You haven't spoken a civil word to me yet.
0: Oh, I'm just nervous, I guess.
4: You got your key?
0: Yes, I got it. Be quiet, gentlemen. This way.
4: It's dark. I got a flash.
0: No. Knock something over. Shh.
5: Who's there?
0: Walk him.
5: Who is it?
0: I'll have to go to him and stall him somehow.
4: All right.
0: Get in there. Get into the closet, quick.
4: Okay.
6: It's me, Ed.
5: Oh, what in the world are you doing, Bob?
6: Well, I thought I'd have a little...
4: It seemed like an hour that I was in there, straining to hear and not being able to. She'd done it. I heard her running down the hall. She'd done it. I had my hand on the doorknob and was just about to step out when there was a click. And the knob wouldn't turn. Marion! Marion! Marion! That was the front door. I was locked in and she was gone. For a moment, I almost fainted. Because I could see just how she'd planned it. Just what I'd planned to do to her. She'd fly back to Phoenix and then put in a call to her husband on some pretext, and she wouldn't get any answer, and pretend to be worried and call the cops, and they'd find me.
7: They'd say I killed him and then got in a panic and locked myself in the closet by mistake. It was a spring lock and it could happen. The door was solid. Oak. At least 2 inches thick. I went frantically through my pockets for something to work on the lock with. It was no good. But I did find my pocket knife. There was just one chance. I had about 3 hours to whittle a hole through that door big enough for me to get my hand through. I went to work. 10 minutes, my clothes were wringing wet. In 20 minutes, I thought I was going to die of exhaustion, and I'd hardly begun. Somehow, I kept going. Then the knife blade broke. I was almost crying. I opened the small blade and kept on. My hand was raw with broken blisters. The second blade broke. I kept on with the stump of the big one. Hours passed, it seemed. And then, at last, I was through. But the hole wasn't big enough yet. More hours. And then I tore half the skin off my hand and got it through. I opened the door. I was free. As I started out the front door, the phone rang in the hall. I picked it up and listened.
1: Phoenix, Arizona, calling Mr. Edward Dunham. Hello? Hello, operator?
7: I put the phone quietly back. That would be Marion. That meant that she'd call the cops next, and they'd be out to investigate. I only had a few minutes left, but there was still my plane. I started running across the field to where it stood. If I could get off in that plane, I had a chance, a good... And then I stopped. Marion. She'd fly back. She'd land right on this very field. Sure enough, in about 20 minutes, the cops came. Then more cops. From homicide, I suppose. They prowled all over the place, but they didn't find me. I was hidden in that little clump of trees. And pretty soon, they went away. And I waited. 3 hours more. Then I heard it. Marion's plane. And then I saw her coming into land. And I was out there and up on the wing before she'd even roll to a stop.
8: Randy!
7: The double cross, huh?
8: You're a fine one to talk. You and your Dorothy. I suppose you thought I didn't know about her, that you got engaged to her the very day that you were going to frame me, weren't you? Well, I beat you to it and you'll die. Do you hear me? You'll die.
7: She was dead when I let go of her. My dream girl. I had to get out of there. The cops had seen her land, and they must have seen me, too, because they were running out on the field and began shooting as I took off. But something was wrong. Maybe Marion had even figured on this. I don't know. I remember fighting to pull it up, and then those trees coming at me.

0: You got all that, Scotty?
1: I got it.
0: How is he, Doc?
2: It's not so good.
0: Here, Judson. Sign here.
3: Sure. I'll sign.
0: Hurry up. Sign
3: now.
0: It.
3: Sign.
0: Hey, Doc.
2: He's gone.
0: Dead, huh?
2: Dead.
0: Fine thing. I got a confession and no one to sign it.
1: What's the difference? You got witnesses.
0: Yeah. Plain case of murder. Spelled P-L-A-N-E. Very, very funny.

0: Ben. Presented by Roma Wines, R-O-M-A, made in California for enjoyment throughout the world. And now this is Ken Niles bringing back to our suspense microphone our star of the evening, John Lund. John, may we all congratulate you on a swell job of acting. And may I, too, offer you the thanks of the Roma Wine Company with this gift basket of Roma wine.
1: Oh, thanks a lot, Ken. And my thanks to Roma for the basket. You know, at this point, I should be able to ad-lib an immortal line about wine. But all I can think of is a jug of wine, a loaf of bread, and now. And I don't recall whether Omar Khayyam specified Roma wine or not.
0: Well, John, if Omar were living today, I'm sure he would specify Roma. Because for both host and guest, there's real pleasure in the tempting nut-like taste of Roma California Sherry. 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
1: Ken, speaking of things that most Americans enjoy, who's for suspense next Thursday?
0: Well, it's going to be a particularly unusual and original show next Thursday. The play is called The Man Who Wanted to Be Edward G. Robinson. And our star, of course, will be...
1: None other than Edward G.
0: None other, indeed. He'll play two roles. He'll be a sort of a switch family Robinson.
1: Well, I'll be listening. Oh, by the way, I hope nobody was too surprised that Mark Stevens and I switch dates tonight. However, to each his own, to each his own.
0: Well, good night, John. We'll be looking forward to seeing you in Paramount's Technicolor production, Perils of Pauline.
2: Next Thursday, same time, you will hear Mr. Edward G. Robinson as star of Suspense.
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0: The hushed voice, the prowling step in the dead of night, the crime that is almost committed, the stir of nerves at the ticking of the clock, the rescue that might be too late, or the murderer who might get away. Mystery and intrigue and dangerous adventure. We invite you to enjoy stories that keep you in suspense.
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0: of the body snatcher who prowls after dark. Beware of the graves he robs. Beware of the murders he commits to provide new corpses for the doctors.
1: Up to the year 1832, the body snatchers terrorized England. According to the law, only 4 bodies a year could legally be supplied to the surgeons for anatomical study. And even these were a monopoly granted to the Barbers and Surgeons Company of London. But the study of surgery had to go on. In hundreds of medical schools all over England, perfectly reputable doctors were compelled to buy bodies and ask no questions. In 1828, burst the scandal of Burke and Hare, who found grave robbing too slow and murdered 16 persons in order to supply Dr. Knox of Edinburgh. And so, out of basic good purpose, sprang the evil of
0: the body snatcher.
1: Turn back the clock now to a cold night just 110 years ago. Look into the brick kitchen of a house on Wandsworth Common, not far from London. There, in the light of a tallow dip, sits old Mother Slade in her draggled bonnet.
2: What's a keeping 'em? 2 hours. 2 mortal hours by the Dutch clock. And they're not here yet.
3: Mother Slade?
2: And the graveyard not half a mile off. And once I thought I heard church bells ring. And one,
3: Mother Slade, did you call?
2: No, my girl, I did not call.
3: But I thought I...
2: And what are you doing up at this hour, my girl?
3: I was only locking up, Mother Slade.
2: Ain't it enough to have taken you over from a good-for-nothing mother, not worth the gunpowder to blow her up?
3: Please, Mother Slade.
2: And given you a good home, and brought you up practically like a lady, with only the housework to do?
3: I'm sorry, Mother Slade. Only I wish you wouldn't talk like that about me own mother.
2: And what do you do, Peggy Lester? You stop up until this hour. You mislay me snuff box 20 times a day.
3: I was only going to say, I thought I heard a horse and cart in the lane.
2: In our lane?
3: Yes, Mother Slade. There it is now.
2: Yes. Easy, my dears. Drive easy with the merchandise. The doctors don't like it if you bump the merchandise.
3: Merchandise, Mother Slade? What's that?
2: I'll tell you what it is, my girl.
3: I didn't mean anything, Mother Slade.
2: It's your Uncle Matt and your Cousin Rob are coming home from their business. That's what it is. You hear that, Piggy Lister?
3: I didn't mislay your snuff box. It's on the table.
2: And if you don't want me to take my fingernails to you instead of a strap, you get on up to bed this minute, do you?
3: Yes, Mother Slade.
2: I'm a-coming, my dears. Don't be impatient. I'm a-coming. Nasty dim light this candle gives. Oh, old Mother Slade has got the rheumatics so cruel she can hardly move. Just pull back the bar. Open the door. Well, Matt, did you get it?
4: Did we get it? Strike me blind, but that's a good one, ain't it, Rob?
5: Stir the gab, cord you dip. Get inside and close the door.
2: They ain't after you.
5: Ain't they? Can't you hear anything?
2: Thought I heard church bells.
5: More like a perishing funeral bell, if you asks me.
4: Take it easy, Rob. Take it easy. We've shaken them off.
5: Have we? I wish I was as certain as some people. The spades and sack is still in the cart.
4: Let them stay. Who's a-coming to find them?
2: Then you didn't get it after all, you sick scalpeerer.
4: Don't you start a-blaming us.
5: Now, you shut your potato trap, Mother Slade, or Matt'll make you shut it.
2: What happened?
4: I'll tell you what happened. We was too quick, that's what. The girl was only buried this afternoon.
2: The sooner the better, my dear. What's the good of the merchandise if it ain't fresh, eh?
4: You hold your noise and listen. We left the horse and cart outside like we always do. We creeps up to the lych gate of the churchyard.
1: Walk softly, Matt. Walk softly, Rob. In your oily beaver hats and neckcloths, under the starlight and the white frosted elms. Take care of the graves, too. Spring guns may be set in some of them to protect the dead from marauders. And if the coffin is one of those new iron ones, all your labor will be in vain. Open the gate softly.
4: Don't make such a bloody row with them shovels.
5: I can't help it. I'm loaded down with all this stuff.
4: Oh, and who'll do all the work when we do get there? I will.
5: Matt.
4: Aye?
5: Listen.
4: I can't hear nothing except your teeth a-chattering.
5: Matt, there's other people besides us in this here churchyard.
4: Aye, 200 or 300 dead us. But they won't bother us.
5: I means living people.
4: Don't talk so.
5: Somebody's got a dark lantern. I seen it flash past the gravestones.
4: Oh? Where?
5: Can't you see it now? It's coming straight toward us.
4: Yes, I see him. Come on.
5: They've seen us, Matt.
6: Don't stop peeping, devil. Let him have it, lad.
4: He's about to go down beyond the gravestones. Crouch down. They can't shoot through stone.
5: Matt, it says here, sacred to the memory
4: it's
5: of...
4: It's the girl's relatives. They've been watching her grave.
6: All the dead boys. They want to get up now. They'll have to climb the wall.
5: Oh, struth.
4: If only I had me Barkus. First time in 2 years I've gone without a brace of pistols, and this happens.
5: But you ain't got your Barkus, Matt Patterson.
4: I got what's just as good. Give me a shovel.
5: What are you going to do?
4: Charge them. This here shovel's got a nice edge.
5: Are you daft?
4: They'll have to take time out to reload, won't they? Hear that? Somebody started the bill. That'll bring down every peeler within a mile. If you want a Tyburn ticket and a neck in a rope, stop where you are. But if you don't want to get scragged before your time, follow me.
7: That's all there is to it, Mother Slade. We went out by the gate and blow me if they could stop us.
2: You perishing numbskulls. Did they recognize you?
5: No. We had our neckerchiefs around our eyes.
2: And did you do it?
7: I don't know. There's blood on the shovel.
5: No, there ain't, Mother Slade. I wiped it off.
7: Anyway, we're here. What I want now is a Christian fire to sit by and a drop of spirits to warm my stomach.
2: There's no spirits in the house, Matt Patterson.
7: Don't you lie to me, you ugly man.
2: Let go of me hand, Matt Patterson. I'm warning you.
5: You better let it go, Matt.
2: Yeah. There's no spirits. Only half a loaf of bread. Don't I know it? I haven't tasted a drop of gin all day. The black dog's on me back.
7: Well...
2: Hark at what I say. The doctor was promised a corp tonight. All right, dearie, he gets a corp tonight.
5: Oh, there's that funeral bell again.
7: What's the clock, old hag? Come on, spit it out.
2: A nice young corp without any trouble or bother.
7: Aye.
2: What about young Peggy upstairs?
7: Strike. Me blind.
2: What about it, eh?
7: You'd have to be mighty careful.
2: Why?
7: You'd have to smother her with a pillow while I sit on her legs. That's what Burke and Eyre done up in Edinburgh. Then you don't leave any marks on them. See?
5: Here, off a tick, wait. What?
7: If the doctors see they've been polished off, just plain murdered, they won't have nothing to do with it. Leastways, they don't like it.
2: Like it or not, dearie, they all do.
7: Who's buying the beef tonight?
2: Dr. George Arnold.
7: Him? The young fella out Fulham way?
2: That's the man, dearie.
7: But I thought he was too pious and holy to play.
2: That's what Dr. Arnold thought, too, till they started putting the screws on him at Bart's College. No corp, they said to him. No lecture. No lecture, no students. It all comes to it, dearie, sooner or later.
7: What beats me is why they got to have these bodies. You'd think the doctors killed enough people as it is, without a buying them after they was dead.
2: Don't you question the ways of Providence, Matt Patterson.
5: You can't do it, Matt. You can't do it, Mother Slade.
7: You stow that noise, Bob Prentice.
2: Do you want to wake the poor girl upstairs?
5: But you can't do it. This cove Arnold, he knows her.
7: Arnold knows who?
5: He knows Peggy. Peggy Fair worships the ground he walks on.
7: Oh.
5: He set her arm once when Mother Slade broke it, accidental-like, and she can't forget him. What's Arnold going to think when he opens up the sack and he finds
4: what his... What can Arnold do? He's bought her, ain't he? He can't go to the police and say he's bought her.
2: Peggy, lift her.
5: Don't do it, Mother Slade. Don't do it.
2: And how do you two thickheads know what Mother Slade is going to do?
5: You're going to kill her, ain't you?
2: Peggy, lift her.
5: I thought I heard her moving about upstairs.
4: You did, Mr. Milk and Water. She's on the stairs now.
2: Rob, you're the least to be depended on. Go out and fetch in the sack.
5: Don't do it. It'll bring us all bad luck.
2: Matt, you're a lad after me own heart. You stop where you are and do just as I tell you. Trim the candle. Let's have it all nice and snug.
4: What'll she bring, do you think?
2: 15 guineas. Hmm? Maybe 20. Maybe more.
4: 20 guineas? Strike me blind. But this is a way of doing business that I like.
2: Shh. Listen.
3: Did you call me Mother Slade?
2: That's right, my ducky. That's right, my little pet. Put your wrap around you and your slippers to keep your feet warm and come right down here to Mother Slade.
3: I'm coming, Mother Slade. I'm coming.

0: who in those times would be a surgeon and still be an honest man? At that drugged hour of the night, look into the sitting room of a spacious house. Many candles are still alight there, though they have burned down nearly to their silver sockets. There is Chinese paper on the walls and a Turkey carpet underfoot. In front of the fire, now almost out, sits Dr. George Arnold with his bottle green coat and heavy hair.
1: Dr. Arnold, sir.
2: I beg your pardon, Mrs. Tancred.
1: Dr. Arnold, sir, it's gone 2 o'clock.
2: Yes, so it has.
1: You've got a lecture to deliver tomorrow, and you'll be all worn out. Why don't you go on up to bed?
2: Mrs. Tancred.
1: Yes, sir?
2: You're a jewel of a housekeeper. I admire you, and I can't do without you, but would you please go away and let me alone?
1: Sure, I'm very sorry, sir. No offense intended.
2: Stop. I shouldn't have said that. I'm thinking too much, perhaps.
1: And smoking too many cigars, if you'll excuse me.
2: Why must they keep tolling that bell at East Hill Church? Why must they keep it up all night?
1: Well, sir, Elsie says the parson told them to do it. Elsie.
2: Wait. Who is Elsie?
1: Dr. Arnold, sir. I know you're always up in the clouds, mooning over books and whatnot, but I did think you'd recognize the name of your own parlor maid.
2: Oh, that Elsie. I see. Well?
1: Elsie says it's because of the murder in the churchyard.
2: What murder?
1: 2 resurrection men. Body snatchers, sir. Oh, you wouldn't know anything about such people.
2: No, of course not.
1: They were caught trying to rob a grave, but they got away. One of them was a horrible big fella. Spit Willie Kendrick's head open with the edge of a shovel. Is anything wrong, sir?
2: No, not exactly.
1: Well, I thought for a second, seeing how you looked.
2: Did they get the body?
1: Yes, sir. It was Willie Kendrick. His head was split open with a shovel.
2: No, I mean, did these resurrection men get what they were after?
1: No, sir.
2: Thank God.
1: Oh, you may well say that, Doctor.
2: I wasn't exactly speaking in the religious sense, but never mind.
1: Well, Elsie says there are what she calls peelers all over the place.
2: Peelers?
1: Yes, these new policemen. After Sir Robert Peel. And somebody from the new detective police that they're using instead of the Bow Street Runners.
2: Well, Mrs. Tancred, I'm going to smoke one more cigar and then I'm going to bed.
1: Very good, sir.
2: You see, sometimes you give orders, then it's too late to recall them. Whatever the medical practice is, you can't look your conscience in the face afterwards. Then, I can't tell you how or why, a miracle comes along and saves you, and you're free. You're... What was that?
1: Sounds like a horse and cart in the drive, sir.
2: Mrs. Tancred.
1: Yes, Doctor.
2: Will you please go upstairs? Now, make haste.
1: But if it's visitors, sir, or even a patient...
2: Mrs. Tancred, you heard my instructions. Obey them.
1: Sir, there's the front door bell.
2: Yes, I heard it. For the last time, go away. I will admit whatever visitors we have.
1: Yes, sir.
3: Good evening, dearie.
2: Oh, come into the sitting room here, Mrs. Slade.
3: La, sir. Just call me Mother Slade. It don't hardly seem natural or friendly to hear anything else. It's a pleasure to curtsy to you, Doctor. Coo, what a lovely room.
2: I suppose...
3: Your candles is going out, though. One by one. Poof. Then you'll be in the dark.
2: I suppose you've come to report failure.
3: Failure, dearie?
2: I understand you didn't get what you went after.
3: Bless you, dearie. We got something just as good. Finest piece of merchandise you ever saw.
2: You haven't got it here.
3: Bless you, dearie. Mother Slade always keeps her word. Bring the merchandise in, my dears, so the doctor can see it.
2: Quiet, please.
3: Oh, of course, dearie, I forgot. The big fella with the black eyebrows is Uncle Matt. The little fella with the watery eyes is Cousin Rob. And between them, in that sack, they're carrying...
2: Well, who is it in the sack?
3: 19-year-old girl, dearie. Finest anatomical specimen you ever saw.
2: Merciful heavens.
4: Where do you want this here thing dumped, Governor?
5: Easy now, Matt.
2: Why did you bring it here?
3: That's where you told us to bring it, dearie.
2: I mean, why did you bring it to the front door? Why not to the surgery?
4: Only place in the house where there was lights, Governor. Hurry up now. Where do you want it?
2: Well, take it...
3: Yes, dearie?
2: Take it over and put it in the cupboard there, where I'm pointing.
5: The this cupboard here, sir.
2: Yes, then close the cupboard door.
3: Shame on you two. Tracking your muddy boots over the doctor's lovely turkey carpet. Easy, my dears. Easy now.
4: All right, Robin. She goes.
3: Don't bruise the merchandise. Whatever you do, don't bruise the merchandise.
4: Right, me blind. What's the odds? She can't feel it now. Here's your body, Mr. Sawbones. Now, let's see your money.
2: Well, just one moment before I give it to you.
4: There ain't no itch in this, is there? Better not be.
2: No, I made a bargain with you, and I'll stick to it.
4: Thank you. That's uncommon genteel of you.
2: Kindly stand back, sir. You're 2 stone of fat heavier than I am, and you don't impress me.
5: Easy, Matt. Take it easy.
2: I want to ask only one question. Where did you get that body?
3: That's a question, dearie, what people in your profession don't ask.
2: Why not?
3: Because they don't dare. That's why.
2: Would the police be interested in where you got the body?
3: No, dearie. Not half so interested in as where we brought it. To your house. It's your responsibility now.

0: Girl you used to treat so unmercifully?
1: You owed your noise about how I treated her.
0: I was rather fond of Peggy.
2: Strike me blind. I think the sawbones.
0: Oh, get out of this house, all of you. Go on, get out.
3: Not without that money, dearie. It's 20 guineas now.
0: There's money on the table under that newspaper. Take what you want, Ernie. Get out of here before I...
4: Oh, what was that?
2: Aye. What was it?
0: A late visitor, I imagine.
2: Was you expecting anybody? Eh?
0: No.
1: Don't drop the lovely money, Rob. Don't drop it all over the carpet. Pick it up.
2: Is that the back way out of here?
0: Yes, it's the way you should have come. Through that arch and down the passage.
2: Thank you for the rhino, Captain. And no games, mind you, if you know what's good for you.
3: Good night, dearie. Remember, you've got the body now.
0: Yes, I've got the body now. Poor little devil.
5: Dr. Arnold, sir?
0: In heaven's name, Mrs. Tancred, haven't you gone to bed yet?
5: I had to get up, sir, to answer the bell.
0: Yes, yes, of course. I'm sorry.
5: Why, Dr. Arnold, what's the matter with you?
0: Matter?
5: You're as white as a ghost, and you're almost crying.
0: Am I? Well, we must remedy that.
5: Why, it's so dark in here, I could barely see you sitting there. The candles going out one after another. Nothing but smoke and an ugly smell of grease and that cupboard door.
0: What about that cupboard door?
5: Well, I always declare, sir, it won't keep shut without any latch or bolt, if you'll excuse the liberty.
0: Mrs. Tancred, keep away from that cupboard.
5: Dr. Arnold, sir, are you ill or anything?
0: No, but keep away from that cupboard. Who rang the bell?
5: Oh, dear, I was almost forgetting. It's that man Elsie was talking to us about.
0: What man?
5: The officer of the detective police, sir. He wants to see you.
0: Well, I'll see him, but in some other room, not here. It's, as you say, there's not enough light.
6: Not a bit of it, Doctor, not a bit of it. Never too dark, as you might say, where the police are concerned.
5: Oh, I couldn't help it, sir. He must have followed me down the hall.
0: Are you...
6: That's right, Doctor. I'm Stalker at your service. Inspector Stalker.
0: How do you do, Inspector? Mrs. Tancred, you may go.
5: Oh, by your leave, sir. I'll just get some more candles and put them in that bracket by the cupboard. It's not in use.
0: No, you needn't trouble.
5: Oh, it's no trouble, sir. Excuse me.
6: First of all, Doctor, I must apologize for intruding as late as this.
0: Not at all, Inspector. Will you be seated?
6: Thank you, sir. Thank you kindly. Now, I dare say you're wondering why I'm here.
0: Yes, I am, rather.
6: It's a bad business, Doctor. A very bad business.
0: You mean the murder in the churchyard?
6: Oh, you've heard about it.
0: Well, my housekeeper said something about a man being killed with a shovel.
6: That's right, Doctor. Not much doubt about who did that.
0: No?
6: No. The little fella dropped his dark lantern with the initials on it. They're professional body snatchers. We've had our eye on them for a long time. Speaking of body snatchers, Doctor...
0: Well?
6: I expect this anatomy law is pretty hard in you surgeons.
0: It's an infamous law, sir.
6: All the same, Doctor, it is the law.
0: Yes.
6: And if any surgeon happened to be caught with a body, especially a murdered body...
0: What are you hinting at?
6: Oh, nothing, Doctor, nothing. By your leave, I only want to ask a question.
0: Well...
6: What time did your friends leave? Now, come, Doctor. As one man of the world to another, do you see any green in my eye? You are not going to say you had no guests when their horse and cart are still at your front door.
0: They didn't get away.
6: No, Doctor, they didn't. They met a little reception committee as they left by the back door. Darby's on the wrists. Snap. Just as I might reach out and touch your wrist. Like this.
0: What do you mean by Darby's?
6: Handcuffs. I've got a pair in my pocket. Gags into their mouths. That's to keep them from biting.
0: Look, do we have to go on with this? You already seem to know everything I could tell you.
6: Not exactly everything. I don't know, for instance, where you've hidden the girl's body.
0: You're a very diligent man, Inspector Stalker.
6: Thank you, sir. I try to do my duty.
0: You said... A girl?
6: These gin-muddled degenerates have been watched every second since they left East Hill Churchyard. They hadn't a body then, but they brought one here. And there's only one other person who lives in the same house with them.
5: Dr. Arnold, sir?
0: Mrs. Tancred, listen to me.
5: Yes, sir?
0: Must you always break in with the most completely ill-timed entrances at all the worst period of my life?
5: I was only trying to be helpful, sir.
6: That's right, madam. Always be helpful.
5: You had to have some light.

0: Here's the candles, sir. 5 of them in a big candelabrum. We can hang them in the bracket.
1: Ma'am, hold up that light. Hold it high.
0: Really, sir? I'm not in the habit of being spoken to as...
1: Hold it high, I tell you.
2: Do as the inspector tells you, Mrs. Tancred.
1: Oh, this is a very fine carpet you've got here, Doctor.
2: Yes, others have admired it tonight.
1: But it oughtn't to have footprints on it. Muddy footprints. Footprints leading from the door, past the sofa, past the hearth, over to...
2: To that cupboard. Quite correct.
1: I think that's done it, Dr. Arnold.
2: I think it has, Inspector Stalker.
1: We couldn't have proved anything against you for that churchyard business, but this...
2: Let me open Bluebeard's cupboard, Inspector. Let me be the first to show you what's inside. You wanted a certain body. It appears you've come to the right place. Now,
1: look. Lord Almighty.
3: I'm the body, Mr. Police. Standing up, I'm very much alive. And I'm wearing a nice new dress that the doctor gave me.
1: That I gave you?
3: Don't say anything. Please don't say anything.
1: Stop a bit, miss. Aren't you Peggy Lester?
3: Yes. Just because the doctor has to be so terribly respectable and a girl who's fond of him has to come here in secret.
1: Wait a minute, everybody. Peggy Lester, you're lying.
3: I am not lying.
1: So that's it. Why didn't I guess it? It's the oldest body snatcher's trick in the world.
2: Is it?
1: Of course, the old pinchpenny, like Mother Slade, couldn't sacrifice a good household grudge. Of course they brought the body here, instead of taking it to the surgery, where it might get locked up.
2: Could you be persuaded, Inspector, to tell us just what you're talking about?
1: The body snatcher, sir.
2: Well, what about them?
1: They take a living accomplice and put him into a sack and sell him to a green doctor as a dead man.
2: Yes, but see here,
1: They get the best price they can. Then in the middle of the night, that accomplice gets up and robs the doctor's house. And the doctor can't tell us because he's bought illegal goods.
3: I never intended to go through with it.
1: No, young woman?
3: I tell you, I wasn't going to rob the house. They made me do this. I was going to tell Dr. Arnold. When I found out where they were taking me, I pretended to go through with it so I could warn the doctor. They can hurt so much, you'll agree to almost anything.
1: Well, that sounds like the truth, but it puts me in a funny position and no mistake.
2: Well, your three murderers, Inspector, seem to be leaving.
1: Yes, they're leaving right enough. Trussed up like fowls and under guard.
2: Does anybody go with them?
1: Well, how can anybody go with them? I'm willing to believe this girl acted under threats. She's committed no crime. And I don't for the life of me see how we can touch you.
2: Can't touch me?
1: 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You didn't even buy a body. Will you tell me, Doctor, just what crime you've committed?
4: And so ends The Body Snatchers, a story of London at midnight, 100 years ago. 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

0: Columbia presents these tales of mystery and intrigue and dangerous adventure for your relaxation and enjoyment. 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Same hour, 9:30 Eastern Wartime. William Spear, the producer, John Dietz, the director, Alexander Semler, the composer, conductor, and John Dixon Carr, the author, are collaborators on Suspense.
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15: There is an old definition which describes the theater as a plank on two barrels and a passion. Analogously, we might describe radio drama as a microphone, a voice, and a story. Tonight we have all three and little else. Little else is needed when the voice belongs to an actor of the stature of Herbert Marshall. We present him without supporting players, without sound effects, and no more than the usual musical trimmings. His voice is all that's needed to strike terror to your heart. So send the more impressionable small children out of the room, dim the lights, settle back and listen as Mr. Marshall stars in A.M. Burrage's chilling story, The Waxwork, which begins in just a moment.
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15: Uniformed attendants of Mariner's Waxworks were ushering the last travelers through the exit. The manager sat in his office interviewing Raymond Houston, a young journalist, somewhat down in his luck. The manager was speaking. It used to be said years ago that Madame Tussauds would give a man £100 for sleeping alone in the Chamber of Horrors. I hope you don't think that we have made any such offer, Mr. Houston. By the way, what is your paper? I'm freelancing at present. However, I should find no difficulty in getting the story printed. The Morning Echo would use it like a shot. A night with Mariner's murderers. Very well, Mr. Houston. I must warn you, it's no small ordeal that you're proposing to undertake. I own I shouldn't care to take it on. I should hate having to spend the night alone in the murderer's den.
18: Why?
15: Well, those waxworks represent the lowest and most appalling types of humanity. The whole atmosphere of the place is unpleasant, and if you are susceptible to atmosphere, I warn you that you are in for a very uncomfortable night. Hewson had known that from the moment the idea had first occurred to him. His soul sickened at the prospect. But here was a chance not to be missed. The price of a special story in the Morning Echo. Besides, if he wrote the story well, it might lead to an offer of regular employment. The manager smiled and rose. Well, I think the last of the people must have gone by now. One condition I'm afraid I must impose on you. I must ask you not to smoke. We had a fire scare down there this evening. I don't know who gave the alarm, but whoever it was a false one. Fortunately, there were very few people down there at the time, or there might have been a panic. And now, if you're ready, I'll take you down to the murderer's den.
14: In a moment, we continue with the second act of Suspense.
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14: And now, starring Mr. Herbert Marshall, Act Two of The Waxwork.

0: murderer's den in Mariner's Waxworks was an eerie and uncomfortable chamber. A chamber whose atmosphere invited its visitors to speak in whispers. The waxwork murderers stood on low pedestals. Recent notoriety has rubbed dusty shoulders with the old favorites. Sertell, the murderer of Weir, stood as if frozen in the act of making a shop window gesture to young Bywaters. There was Lefroy, the poor half-baked little snob who killed for gain so that he might ape the gentleman. Within a few yards of him sat Mrs. Thompson, that erotic romanticist, hanged to propitiate British middle-class matronhood. Charles Peace, the only member of the vile company who looked uncompromisingly and entirely evil, sneered across at Norman Thorne. The manager pointed out several more interesting of these unholy notabilities. That's Crippen, I expect you recognize him. Insignificant little beast who looks as if he couldn't tread on a worm. That is Armstrong. Looks like a decent, harmless country gentleman, doesn't he? There's old Vacquier. You can't miss him, of course, because of his beard. And this one.
1: Who's that? Hewson asked in a whisper.
0: Oh, have a good look at him. This is our star. He's the only one of the bunch that hasn't been hanged. The figure which Hewson had indicated was that of a small, slight man, not much more than 5 feet in height. It wore little waxed moustaches, large spectacles, and an opera cape. There was something so exaggeratedly French in its appearance that it reminded Hewson of a stage caricature. He could not have said precisely why the mild-looking face seemed to him so repellent.
1: Who is he?
0: That, said the manager, is Dr. Burdett. Hewson shook his head doubtfully. I think I've heard the name, but I forget in connection with what. Oh, you'd remember better if you were a Frenchman. A little while back, that man was the terror of Paris. He carried on his work of healing by day and of throat cutting by night. He killed for the sheer devilish pleasure it gave him to kill. And always in the same way, with a razor. But at last he left a clue behind him which set the police upon his track. But he was too clever for them. When he realized that the coils were closing about him, he mysteriously disappeared, and ever since, the police of every civilized country have been looking for him. However, there is no doubt that he managed to do away with himself, and by some means which has prevented his body coming to light.
1: I don't like him at all. Ugh, what eyes he's got.
0: Yes, this figure's a little masterpiece. You find the eyes bite into you? Well, that's excellent realism, then, for Burdett practiced mesmerism and was supposed to hypnotize his victims before dispatching them. Indeed, had he not done so, it is impossible to see how so small a man could have accomplished his ghastly work. There were never any signs of a struggle.
1: I thought I saw him move.
0: You'll have more than one optical illusion before the night's out, I expect, sir. I'm sorry I can't give you any more light, but all the lights are already on. For obvious reasons, we keep this place as gloomy as possible. Well, good night, Mr. Hewson. The manager had provided an armchair for Hewson, who immediately turned it so that his back was towards the effigy of Dr. Burdett. For some undefined reason, he liked Dr. Burdett a great deal less than his companions. The dim, unwavering light fell on the rows of figures, which was so uncannily like human beings that the silence and the stillness seemed unnatural and even ghastly. He missed the sound of breathing, the rustling of clothes, the 101 minute noises one hears when even the deepest silence has fallen upon a crowd. And the air was as stagnant as water at the bottom of a standing pond. It must be like this at the bottom of the sea, he thought.
1: He faced the sinister figures boldly enough. They were only waxworks. So long as he let that thought dominate all others, he promised himself that all would be well. It did not, however, save him long from the discomfort occasioned by the waxen stare of Dr. Bouadette, which he knew was directed upon him from behind. The eyes of the little Frenchman's effigy haunted and tormented him, and he itched with a desire to turn and look. At last, the compulsion was too great, and he slewed his chair round and looked behind him. The image of the dreadful little doctor seemed to stand out with a queer prominence. Hewson flinched before the parody of mildness which some fiendishly skilled craftsman had managed to convey in wax, met the eyes for an agonized second, and turned again to face the other direction. "He is only a waxwork like the rest of you. You are all only waxworks." They were only waxworks, yes, but waxworks don't move. Not that he had seen the least movement anywhere, but it struck him that in the moment or two while he had looked behind him, there had been the least subtle change in the grouping of the figures in front. Crippen, for instance, seemed to have turned a degree to the left. Or, thought Hewson, perhaps the illusion was due to the fact that he had not returned his chair to its exact original position. He had neither seen nor heard a movement, but it was as if some sixth sense had made him aware of one. He looked straight into the vapid countenance of Lefroy, which smiled vacantly back as if to say, "It wasn't I." Of course it wasn't he, or any of them. It was his own nerves. Or was it? He swung round quickly to encounter the mild but baleful stare of Dr. Bouadette. Then, without warning, he jerked his head back to stare straight at Crippen. Ah! He nearly caught Crippen that time. "You'd better be careful, Crippen, and all the rest of you. If I do see one of you move, I'll smash you to pieces. Do you hear?" This would not do. This distinctly would not do. These figures grouped around him were only dummies made of wax and sawdust. They stood there for the entertainment of morbid sightseers and orange-sucking trippers. But it was no good. He knew the effigy of Dr. Bouadette was staring at him. He could feel the two places where the gaze of those piercing eyes pressed into his back. He turned halfway and tried to steal a glance at the figure. But instead he felt himself whirled around to face those dreadful hypnotic eyes. "You moved. Yes, you did. You moved. I saw you. You moved." Then he sat quite still, staring straight before him like a man found frozen in the Arctic snows. Dr. Bouadette's movements were leisurely. He stepped off the pedestal with the mincing care of a lady alighting from a bus, and then quietly sat down on the edge facing Hewson. "Bonsoir, monsieur. Something tells me that you are nervous. My dear sir, have no illusions. I am not one of these contemptible effigies miraculously come to life. I am Dr. Bouadette himself."
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1: And now, starring Mr. Herbert Marshall, Act 3 of The Waxwork.
2: Houston sat immobile, staring at the Milesville murderer. He could see, he could hear, but he could not move a muscle, and he could not tear his eyes away from Dr. Burdett's hypnotic eyes. The doctor continued in his easy manner. The circumstances have made it desirable that I should live in England. I was close to this building this evening when I saw a policeman regarding me a little too curiously. I guessed that he intended to follow and perhaps ask me embarrassing questions, so I mingled with the crowd and came in here. A coin bought my admission to the chamber in which we now meet, and an inspiration showed me a certain means of escape. I raised a cry of fire, and when all the fools had rushed to the stairs, I stripped my effigy of the cape which you behold me wearing, donned it, hid my effigy under the platform at the back, and took its place on the pedestal. The manager's description of me, which I had the embarrassment of being compelled to overhear, was biased, but not altogether inaccurate. Clearly, I am not dead, although it is as well that the world think I am. His account of my hobby, which I have indulged for years, although through necessity less frequently of late, was, in the main, true. For you see, the world is divided between collectors and non-collectors. With the non-collectors, we are not concerned. The collectors collect anything according to their individual tastes, from money to cigarette cards, from moths to matchboxes. I collect throats. He paused again and regarded Hewson's throat with interest mingled with disfavor. I am obliged to the chance which brought us together tonight, and perhaps it would seem ungrateful to complain. From motives of personal safety, my activities have been somewhat curtailed of late, and I am glad of this opportunity of gratifying my somewhat unusual whim. But you have a skinny neck, sir, if you will overlook a personal remark. I should never have selected you from choice. I like men with thick necks, thick red necks. He fumbled in an inside pocket and took out something which he tested against a wet forefinger and then proceeded to pass gently to and fro across the palm of his left hand. This is a little French razor. The blade, you will observe, is very narrow. They do not cut very deep, but deep enough. In just one little moment, you shall see for yourself. I shall ask you the little civil question of all polite barbers. Does the razor suit you, sir? He rose up, a diminutive but menacing figure of evil, and approached Hewson with the silent, furtive step of a hunting panther. You will have the goodness to raise your chin a little. Thank you. And a little more. Just a little more. Ah, thank you. Merci. Merci, monsieur. Merci, merci. Over one end of the chamber was a thick skylight of frosted glass, which by day let in a few sickly and filtered rays from the floor above. After sunrise, these began to mingle with the subdued light from the electric bulbs, and And this mingled illumination added a certain ghastliness to a scene which needed no additional touch of horror. The waxwork figures stood apathetically in their places, waiting to be admired or execrated by the crowds who would presently wander fearfully among them. In their midst, Hewson sat still, leaning far back in his swivel chair. His chin was up-tilted as if it were waiting to receive attention from a barber. And although there was not a scratch upon his throat, nor anywhere upon his body, he was cold and dead. Dr. Burdett, on his pedestal, watched the dead man unemotionally. He did not move, nor was he capable of motion. But then, after all, he was only a waxworker.

0: 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In a moment, a word about next week's story of suspense.
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3: 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For friendly entertaining, for delightful dining. Yes, right now, a glassful would be very pleasant as Roma Wines bring you William Bendix in a remarkable tale of
2: suspense.
5: They say they got 58 million jobs in this country. 58 million jobs, and I had to pick this one. Well, that's the way it goes. Some guys that got some special ability that other guys don't have, they just get picked out of the crowd, I guess, in spite of themselves. Well, this day I'm walking along Central Avenue, not paying much attention to anything in particular. Then I see this sign, Help Wanted, it says, jobs. Then it's got a list of different kinds of jobs, like chauffeur, house painter, salesman. There's nothing so funny about that. But then I see what kind of dough they're paying. And brother, what kind of dough they're paying. I'm thinking maybe this inflation ain't such a bad idea after all. And I walk in. Well, there's quite a bunch of guys in there, naturally, sitting around on benches. And I sit down, and every so often, a door opens. And a tough-looking little gray-haired guy
6: comes
5: out and picks out a guy. And the guy goes in a sort of an office with him. And that's the last we ever see of him. So this keeps happening for a while, and I'm thinking this guy must really be handing out the jobs. And then the door opens again, and the guy is looking at me.
6: Okay, you.
5: Me?
6: Yes, you. All right, sit down. What's your name?
5: Walters.
6: First name?
5: What's
6: the matter? Don't you know it?
5: Muscles.
6: What?
5: Muscles. M-U-S.
6: Now look, don't try to clown with me, pal. What's your name?
5: Listen, for your information, my first name is Sylvester. Only I don't like the name Sylvester, so most people don't call me Sylvester, on account of it's better for them that way. So they call me Muscles. Now you catch on?
6: Yeah. Live here in town?
5: No.
6: Where are you from?
5: Brooklyn.
6: I should have known it. What's your IQ?
5: Come again?
6: Skip it. Got any friends in town?
5: No, just...
6: And I can see why.
5: Look, Pop, are you talking to me about a job or a poke in the nose?
6: What? You wouldn't try to get tough with me, would you big baboon?
5: Well, is that gun loaded, Pop?
6: Yeah. Now you want to make something out of it?
5: No, I don't. And how do you like that? But if you will put that heater down for a minute, Pop, I will bend you around like a pretzel.
6: You know, I think you're going to be all right, son.
5: Yeah?
6: Hold it now. Hold it, hold it. Don't get sore. I was just trying something out on you, that's all.
5: You take awful chances, Pop.
6: Guns don't worry you much, do they?
5: Guns? I spent the last 4 years playing with firearms for Uncle Whiskers. Guns to me are like the measles. I don't worry about them. I just got a healthy respect for them, and I like to keep my distance, that's all. Especially when the other guys got them and I don't.
6: Yeah, I think you're going to be all right.
5: For what?
6: Oh, yeah, yeah. What kind of a job did you want?
5: Well, I don't know. I'd been a cabbie, drove a truck. I was a salesman for a while.
6: For who? Lionel Strongfort?
5: No. Ladies' lingerie. Mail order house.
6: Yeah? Well, you'll make a lot more on this job than you would as any salesman. Now, listen. Say this after me.
5: What?
6: This is John. Three faces for midnight.
5: Come again?
6: Come on, what? Come on. Say it. Say it. It's part of the job.
5: Listen, if this job means I got to play left end for the nut house, it's out.
6: Don't worry, pal. Don't worry. You're going to like this job. Now, come on. Say it. This is John. Three faces for midnight.
5: Well, what can I lose? This is John. Three faces for midnight.
6: Again.
5: This is John. Three faces for midnight.
6: Mm-hmm. Mm-hmm. Yeah, yeah. You're going to be all right.
5: Well, is that good?
6: Listen to this.
5: What's that?
6: A dictograph. It plays records.
5: Oh, yeah. Well, that's more like it. Have you got Crosby?
6: Shh. Listen.
7: Yeah? This is John. Which way is the road? Three faces for midnight.
8: Well?
7: We're ready. Tomorrow night. Regular time. I'll call.
6: There. Did you get it?
5: Well, they sound just like a couple of mugs to me, especially that guy John.
6: I guess nobody ever does.
5: Why?
6: Recognize their own voice when they hear it. That guy, John, sounds enough like you to be your twin brother.
5: Well, I guess a guy can't help what he says. You mean I sound like that?
6: I mean you're hired.
5: What a price to pay for a job.
6: Go on through that door to the back and wait for me. I got a couple of things to do, and then we'll get busy.
5: Well, okay, but this better be on the level. Because so far, it sure stinks. Oh, pardon me. You all alone in here?
9: I was.
5: Well, I didn't mean to interrupt or anything, only... He sent me in here.
9: Oh, it's quite all right. Make yourself quite at home.
5: Well, thanks.
9: Only I hope you won't mind if I return to the perusal of my magazine.
5: Hmm? Oh, you were reading. I like to read myself sometimes.
9: I'm sure.
5: You're working for this guy here?
9: I'm afraid that's confidential.
5: Ah, so he gave you that too, huh?
9: Why, yes. Are you working for him?
5: Well, I don't know if you could call it working.
9: Well, didn't he tell you anything?
5: Yeah. All about how I sounded like a guy named John, and what did I think about guns?
9: Guns?
5: Yeah.
9: Oh.
5: Well, what are you supposed to do?
9: Well, I don't know exactly.
5: That sounds just as crazy as what I'm supposed to do.
9: Well, you see, I'm a photographer.
5: Oh, you take pictures?
9: Uh-huh. I'm just an amateur, really. But I get some very good pictures. I showed him some. A 16 millimeter.
5: What's that?
9: Movies. With this camera here. See?
5: Oh. Well, if this is some kind of gag for the movies, then it makes sense. They say in that racket, everybody's crazy.
9: Well, I don't know. I figured he wanted me to take some pictures of some kind of an affair. Some wedding or something.
5: Well, what am I supposed to do? Give the bride away?
6: Now I wanted to... Oh. You two get acquainted?
5: Well, we were making a start.
6: Good. Okay, now look. I got all your instructions written down here. Everything you're supposed to do. You take a train to Woodbridge and walk, not take a cab, walk to a certain house. There's a map here. You can't miss it.
9: Well, aren't you coming?
6: Yeah, sure. I'll be there, but I got to go separately. There's a reason for that. So go on, beat it now. Your train leaves in a half an hour. You can read over your instructions on the way.
5: Okay, I'm playing along as though this was on the level, but it better be.
6: It's on the level, all right, but listen.
5: Yeah.
6: Don't you do anything that's not in those instructions, see?
5: Why should we?
6: I'm just telling you. Because I wouldn't want to see anything happen to you. Either of you.
5: Well, that should have been the tip-off right there. Especially for a smart guy like me. But if you must know, by this time I'm thinking about this dame, who's a slick chick, but real refined, too. You know what I mean. And I'm thinking that this is probably the big break for her, if it is on the level, so I ought to help her through with it. So I do. And by the time we get out to this wood bridge, we're getting along pretty good. Except for one thing. We start off from the railroad station, like it says on the map the guy gave us, looking for this certain house. Only it gets wilder and wilder where we're going. Right into the woods. Must be a couple of miles. And then all of a sudden, there's a house. Well, that should have been a tip-off, too.
9: You don't suppose that's it?
5: According to this map, it's got to be.
9: But Sylvester...
5: Helen.
9: Yes, Sylvester?
5: If you call me that once more, I will bend...
9: What did you say?
5: I said I will bend every effort for you, but please don't call me that.
9: Oh, well, I just can't call you Muscle. It's not refined. Well, then, this must be the place. But it certainly is a funny place to have any kind of an affair.
5: Don't look like it's been lived in for 20 years.
9: Listen.
5: Yeah, it's going to be a storm.
9: Well, we better just go on inside, you know, like it says to do.
5: That door don't sound like it's ever been opened.
9: Ooh. Gee, it's spooky in here.
5: Yeah, I can't find a light.
9: Maybe that nice Mr. Oh, Sylvester.
5: What?
9: I don't even know his name. Do you?
5: No, and I wish I didn't know him.
8: Close the door.
9: Oh!
8: Shh. It's all right. It's me. Ah, that's the idea. Now we can have some light.
9: Ah. Well. Well, it's nice on the inside, isn't it? Really refined.
8: Yeah. Yeah, it used to be an old hideout. Now, come out of the front room here, and I'll give you the pitch.
5: Well, don't think we're in any hurry to know, because we are, see?
8: All right. Now, listen. In about an hour, there's going to be a guy come out here to take a bribe. He's quite a big guy in this town, and he's taken a big bribe. $200,000.
5: 200 grand?
8: Yeah. He's going to take the money from another guy that he's never seen before. A guy named John. You're going to be John.
5: Oh. Oh, so I'm going to be John.
8: That's right. The guy you heard on the record in my office, the guy you sound like. The other guy you heard is the guy that's taken the money.
5: Yeah? Well, you can count me out. The whole thing
9: still... Sylvester!
5: Smells. And if I had known that you were getting a young girl...
8: Now, wait a
5: minute.
8: There are only two people in the world who know about this. Me and...
5: Yeah, and who are you?
8: Just call me Tim. Me and Grover T. Wyatt. You know who he is.
5: No.
9: You don't mean Governor Wyatt?
8: Yes.
9: Why, he's nice. I voted for him. Why, he's one of the best-looking men, for his age, I mean.
8: Wyatt's a swell guy, clean as a whistle, for 20 years. But he made one little mistake back there, and a certain guy has caught onto it. Well, all I can say is, if this thing doesn't come off, if he doesn't hear from me by 3 o'clock this afternoon, well, Governor Wyatt's a dead pigeon.
5: I don't care if he's a dead horse. 200 grand is plenty of lettuce, and that means plenty of trouble. And what about this John that I'm supposed to be?
8: He knows it, too. He's been our contact man on the phone with the scripter, and I...
5: Well, I don't like it. And Helen here...
8: What are you squawking about? There's nothing going to happen to you, and there's a bonus of 5 apiece in it for both of you.
5: So, we stick our necks out for a lousy $5.
8: 500 bucks?
5: That's what I said, a lousy 500... 500?
8: That's what I said.
5: Say, where is this bum that's been giving trouble to the governor? I will bend him around like a pretzel.
8: We don't need any of that. We're just going to get him good this time, and that's the end of him.
9: And you want me to take pictures of the transaction?
8: Yes, now you're getting smart. Yeah, from that landing up there. That's why we've got so much light in here. Will it be okay?
9: Oh, it'll be quite all right, I'm sure.
5: Yeah, but there's just one thing.
8: What?
5: So this guy shows up and he thinks I'm John because he's never seen John. But what if John shows up?
8: Well, now, this John was sort of a double-crosser. He won't show up.
5: How do you know?
8: He had a little accident this morning. He's dead.
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4: 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A tale well calculated to keep you in suspense.

0: So there we are, just sitting and waiting in a house that looks like something Boris Karloff moved out of because it made him nervous. Me and this guy called Tim that's working for this governor called Wyatt, and this slick chick called Helen that's going to take the pictures. Just sitting and waiting for a guy that's going to come and take a bribe of 200 grand from another guy called John. Only I'm going to be John on account of I sound just like him, and this other guy has never seen him, and anyway, this John has just got himself knocked off. You don't get it? Neither do I. But for 500 bucks, who am I to have to know everybody's business? And Helen, she's sitting there as cool as though bribes of 200 grand and dead guys named John was just something she run across at the dime store novelty counter. So we go over what I'm supposed to say to this guy a couple of times, and the storm outside getting worse all the time. And then we hear the knock on the door.
1: That's him. That's him now. All the dough's there in the briefcase. You know what to do. Helen, up on that landing, quick.
2: Okay.
0: Where are you going to be?
1: Right in this closet. Now go to it and make it look good.
3: Excuse me. Is this Mr. Hampton?
0: No, this is John.
3: Oh. I guess I lost my way. Which way is the road?
0: Three faces for midnight.
3: Okay. I knew your voice anyway.
0: Come on in.
3: You alone?
0: What do you think?
3: I'm asking.
0: 200 grand, I gotta answer questions too nuts.
3: Okay. You got it?
0: Yeah. In this briefcase. 200 G notes.
3: I don't like that. What's supposed to be smaller?
0: Well, that's how you're getting it. You want to count it?
3: What for? It better be right.
0: Here, look it over. I don't want no kickbacks.
3: Okay, 200 grand.
1: Yeah, but you'll never get to spend it.
3: Oh, a plant, huh?
1: Yeah, Swift Pictures. Do you like it?
3: Well, that's too bad, Tim. Too bad for you, boy.
1: Look out! What did you do that for? Drop that gun, drop it!
0: I got it. Now stand. Stand back from the muscles. Stand back.
3: Tim! No, Tim, no! No, Tim! No!
0: Thanks. Muscle.
2: Oh, feel bad.
0: Yeah.
2: Are they
0: dead? Yeah. Both of them.
2: What are we going to do?
0: Well, I got what you might call a rough idea.
2: What?
0: Come on, we're going to get this out of here. We have to walk the 2 miles to the station through the pouring rain. But even all that cold water don't seem to make my brains work any better. We don't get back to town until about 4:30, and I still don't have it figured out. And Helen, well, I guess you can't blame her. She just don't seem to have much experience in these things. So we're standing there under an awning, arguing.
2: But, Sylvester, why don't we just go to the police or somebody and tell them?
0: Look, sugar, there's 3 guys been knocked off today. We were there when it happened, the 2 of them. And how do we know that that guy Kim told us was on the level?
2: Well, maybe the police would tell us.
0: Yeah, with a rubber hose. And here's another thing. We're carrying around a briefcase full of 200 grand of somebody else's dough. And that ain't hay, and it ain't good.
2: Well, my goodness, what's so bad about it? All we have to do is keep it until somebody...
0: Helen, look. I'm not really a tough guy, see? All I know is what I see in the movies. But I know that when you're walking around with that much hot money, you're apt to wake up someday and find you've been living on borrowed time. Didn't you see what happened to that guy in that movie, the Killers?
2: Oh, yeah, wasn't that good? That poor Burt Lancaster. I felt so sorry for him.
0: Well, I don't want to wind up no Burt Lancaster, even to make you feel sorry for me. So the first thing we got to do is ditch this dough.
2: Ditch? Really?
0: I mean before they find those 2 stiffs out there and then start trying to find a funny-looking guy and a cute-looking dame with a sack full of dough, we got to find the parties that belong to it before they find us. Now you catch on?
2: But we can't give it back to the man it belongs to.
0: Yeah, and he said there was nobody in on the deal but him and the governor.
2: The governor? Why, that's what we'll do, silly. Just call the governor.
0: Yeah, how do you do that? Just look him up in the classified ads?
2: I don't know. Ask information. Somebody must know his number. After all, you know, he's a very important man.
0: Well, it might be worth a try at that.
2: Of course it is. There's probably a phone booth right here in the drugstore.
0: Yeah, but calling the governor just like that, I don't know.
4: X-3, X-3, governor, commit suicide. Paper bud.
0: Beat it. I got enough to worry me without the the governor. Tell him. The governor. He's dead. Well, of course. Now I remember what that guy said about the governor being a dead pigeon if he didn't get word by 3 o'clock. But it's too late now for that to do anybody much good, us or him either. There was just one more chance, that employment agency. The rain had almost stopped now, and we went over to Central Avenue to look for it.
2: Of course this is the place. I'd recognize it any time.
0: Now, where's the sign with the jobs on it?
2: I don't know. Maybe they took it, take it down when it rains to keep the letters from running.
0: Yeah, maybe. The joint looks closed to me. It is. Hey, anybody in there? Hey, open up! Come on, open up, open up!
5: What do you want?
0: We want to see the boss.
5: I'm in charge here. What do you want?
0: Well, we were sort of looking for a couple of jobs.
5: I don't have no jobs. I'm just trying to rent this place. It's vacant.
0: Vacant? Isn't this an employment agency?
5: Not since this morning. You want to rent it?
0: Look, this is kind of important to us. The guy that had it before, he was a sort of a tough-looking little gray-haired guy, huh?
5: Yeah, that's a guy. A guy by the name of Whiting. George Whiting.
2: Oh, no, his name was Tim.
5: Look, lady, if you know so much, what are you asking me for?
0: Well, it's all right. He probably had two names. You wouldn't know his home address, would you?
5: I don't know a thing about the man, fella. If you got to see him so bad, the only thing I could advise you to do is, stick around on the off chance he might come back.
2: But he can't. He's dead.
5: He's what?
0: Well, skip it. Well, we got the wrong guy. That last crack didn't help none because I knew that guy would remember us sure. And now I saw the whole thing. That employment racket was just a phony setup to catch a couple of patsies. Us. I headed us back to the choo-choo station. On the way, I slipped a G-note out of the briefcase. It was time to do something fast.
2: Leave town? Oh, but I don't want to leave town. It's nice.
0: Yeah, they got nice, comfortable slabs in the morgue, too. Come on, we're going to check this briefcase.
2: But what are we going to check it for if we're going to leave town? If it's too heavy, Mr. Walters, I'll carry it.
0: Look, sugar, for the last time, I hope.

0: mean? I'll explain what that means later. Check this, will you, Bud?
1: When do you want it?
0: Sometime next week. I'm going out of town.
1: Okay, 2 bits now and 2 bits more for every day you leave it. You pay the rest later.
0: There you are.
1: 25, Al. 25. Hey, what is this, a gag?
0: Well, what's the matter now?
1: $1,000.
0: I must have made a mistake.
1: You sure must have.
0: Yeah, but I don't seem to have nothing smaller.
1: Well, I sure ain't gonna change this.
0: Okay. Give me the bag. Come on, Helen.
2: Hey, wait! Hey, Jerry, stop that guy!
3: What? Hey, you!
4: Wait a minute.
0: Now, look, officer, I just...
5: Come on. The man wants to see you. What's the matter, Sam?
1: The guy must be nuts. He just walked off and left $1,000 bill.
0: Oh, did I say?
5: A G-note. Let me see.
0: Well, it's mine. Ask him.
5: Where'd you get this, bud?
0: Well, why, officer, I just made a little killing at the track.
5: Which track?
0: Why, look, I just wanted to check my bag, officer.
5: What's in that bag?
0: Nothing, officer. Just some purely personal stuff.
5: Let me see.
0: Say, what is... You...
5: Right, give me that bag. Well.
1: What's in it, Jerry?
5: There's nothing in this bag at all. Nothing at all. Just a little movie camera.
0: You see, I told you.
5: And about $1,000,000. Come on.
6: Come on, Sylvester. Come clean.
0: I told you. And please don't call me that.
6: We ain't started to call you nothing yet, Sylvester. Why'd you kill him?
7: You killed him for the dough, didn't you?
6: Where'd you hear about it? How'd you know he had the dough?
7: This is your gun, isn't it?
0: No. I told you, they knocked off each other. I was just...
6: Sure, with the same gun. One guy shoots the other one and then hands him the gun. And only the gun's got your prints all over it.
0: I took it away from the guy.
6: You were robbing the house, weren't you? They came to make their deal and you knocked them off.
0: Listen, the governor himself knew...
7: Sure, we'll get the governor to come right down and make a statement.
6: You trying to be funny, Sylvester?
7: You were robbing a house. You swiped the camera and you put it in the bag and then they came in. You saw all that dough and you knocked them off.
6: Listen, Sylvester. You don't want to get that sweet little girlfriend of yours in a jam, do you?
0: Helen, what have you done to her?
6: Nothing. Yet. Come on, come clean and we'll let her go.
0: But I tell you, I...
6: Come on, Sylvester. But we'll send her to the hot seat with you.
0: You wouldn't. You couldn't.
6: No? That's what you think. You killed him, didn't you? You killed him.
0: Okay, I killed him. Now you're happy?
6: That's a boy. Sylvester. Hey, get this, Harry.
0: Now, will you stop calling me that?
6: Okay, Sylvester, you killed him. What was the girl doing there?
0: She had nothing to do with it. She was just taking the pictures.
6: What pictures?
0: The pictures! There's your answer, you big dopes! Go look at the pictures!
7: Oh, he's right, Mac. Those pictures show the whole thing. Pete shot Tim O'Mara, and then this guy got the gun away from him, and O'Mara shot Pete, just like he said.
0: Yeah. Now you catch on?
6: You sure?
7: No argument, Mac. It's all right there in the film.
6: Well, you're a lucky boy, Sylvester.
0: Yeah, sure. I get all the bricks.
6: Now go on, beat it. Beat it before we think of something else.
0: Okay, you've had your fun.
6: Didn't you like it, Sylvester?
0: But if you'll take off that gun and that badge for a minute, I will bend you around like a pretzel.
6: You mean right here, Sylvester?
0: Yeah, right here.

After I served my 90 days, I went and got my name changed by a judge from Sylvester to Muscles. It's legal now. Mr. Muscles Walters. It may sound funny to you, but I like it. Oh, yeah. And Helen got her name changed, too. She's Mrs. Muscles Walters.

0: appendix. Bill, are those bulges in your coat really muscles, or did your tailor install them?
1: Well, they ain't mothballs, chum. You want to see me tear up a phone book?
0: You're safe. I don't happen to have one on me.
1: Oh. Well, I will demonstrate with my script. Only 30 pages. Give me yours, too, Ken. Now, I fold them once, then twice, and... then I stack up the pieces, and... See?
0: Oh, that's fine. There went both scripts. Now, what do we read from?
1: Well, gee, Ken, I never thought... But you don't need a script to tell folks how good Roma wines are, do you?
0: You're right, Bill. And to start with, here's a gift basket of Roma, California wines with compliments from Roma, the greatest name in wine.
1: Well, that's what I call a magnanimous gesture. And now let me hear you tell about this Roma sherry without a script.
0: Certainly, Bill. Roma sherry is the perfect first call for dinner, the ideal wine for entertaining anytime. Roma sherry is the favorite of millions because golden amber fragrant Roma sherry is so good so many tasty ways. You'll enjoy Roma sherry before dinner, Bill, and when guests drop in, delight them with the warmth and graciousness, the tempting nut-like taste of Roma sherry.
1: This guy knows his wine.
0: Yes, because I know that in all Roma wines, you enjoy an important difference. An extra goodness in fuller bouquet, richer body, and better taste. That's why more Americans enjoy Roma than any other wine.
1: He done it. Thanks, Ken, and good night.
2: 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Tonight's suspense play was written by John Eugene Hasty and Robert Richards. 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
0: And now, a tale well calculated to keep you in suspense. 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
1: 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R-O-M-A. 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And now this is Ken Niles returning for a curtain call with the rugged star of tonight's suspense play, William.

0: guy can have all the ingredients for happiness and still want things that are wrong for him. The whole time I was in the hospital after flying in Korea, I kept telling myself how wonderful it'd be when Chris and I got married. A little white house, simple, happy life. I got my discharge and we had the house and the simple life. Too simple. The range station where I got a job was on a small emergency landing field. So I was supposed to double on tower work for emergency landings. Only there weren't any. Bill, my relief man, and my brother Dink lived with us. Dink didn't know beans about flying, but he got the same charge I did just being around it. He was over at the field the night the big fog moved in. Chris was fixing the supper I took on the midnight shift.
1: You think two sandwiches will be enough?
0: Sure.
1: I'd better put in a piece of cake. You didn't eat much dinner.
0: No, sandwiches will be enough.
1: Well, I'll just put it in. You can't tell, you might get hungry.
0: The sandwiches are enough.
1: What's the matter, darling?
0: Nothing's the matter.
1: Is it the fog?
0: What's the fog got to do with me?
1: I don't know. You just act so funny every time the weather's like this.
0: Wait a minute.
1: What's the matter?
0: Hold it.
1: Just a plane, dear.
0: I thought he was in trouble for a minute.
1: Oh, Bill's on duty. He'd take care.
0: Yeah, Bill always gets him. But do I? I sit in that shack night after night, and what happens? Nothing.
1: Is that so important?
0: Important? You think I'm made of sawdust?
1: Married life getting you down, Dave.
0: Oh, for crying out.
1: I guess it must be pretty dull after Korea.
0: I didn't say that.
1: You're thinking it.
0: All right, so I like a little excitement once in a while. Is that so terrible?
1: No. I guess we're just different, that's all.
0: Well, it's not that.
1: What then?
0: You wouldn't understand. You weren't there.
1: Darling.
0: Well?
1: Maybe if you got away from planes.
0: Chris, I don't want to get away from planes.
1: That job is still open in Clinton.
0: No.
1: We could afford to build our own house in town if you took it.
0: What's wrong with this house?
1: Nothing, but we're so far away from everything.
0: What do you mean, far? Clinton's only 2 hours away, and there's Bill and Dink.
1: Dink should have young people.
0: You've still got a few years left, Grandma. Anyway, he likes it here. Look at all the time he spends over at the field.
1: Oh, honey, that brother of yours would like anything you did. You know that. If you'd get this flying bug out of your system, Dink would probably get over it, too.
0: I don't want to talk about
1: it. But it's true, Dave. Oh, I hate to keep harping on it.
0: Then don't. Are you about finished with those sandwiches?
1: You still have half an hour. Bill overslept this morning.
0: Yeah, but he asked me to relieve him early. He has a big date in Clinton tonight.
1: Oh, Dave, that's not fair.
0: Well, what's the difference?
1: Well, of course it doesn't matter to Bill the hours he keeps. He has no wife waiting around at home. I think he's being very inconsiderate. This is the third time this month.
0: Look, I want to get over to the airport. Do you mind?
1: The thermos is on the sink. You can fill it. I just washed it. Oh, Dave!
0: All right. I broke it. Is that so tragic?
1: Oh, here it is.
0: Yeah, I know. If we lived in town, we'd get one at the corner drugstore.
1: In town? You wouldn't have a job where you take midnight suppers.
0: Well, we're not in town. We're living where planes come in and go out. You understand? And if I have to bust a thermos bottle to get some excitement, I'll bust one every 5 minutes. Now, how do you like that? Before I'd gone a dozen yards, our house was a shapeless blur behind me. And then it was gone. I thought of Chris alone back there, cut off from the world. I felt like a grade A heel for acting up like that. Well, Bill cut out as soon as I got to the shack. Dink's wheelchair was close to the radar panel as usual, but there wasn't a blip in sight as usual.
2: Something wrong?
0: No, it's the same old stuff.
2: Chris, huh?
0: Yeah.
2: Well, it's because she's a woman, Dave.
0: I guess so.
2: Well, it's not so hot for her. Bill sure isn't any company for her when he's not on duty. She's either sleeping or out on a date. And with you sleeping days, it really isn't much of a deal for her out there. Especially with a cripple like me around to slow things up.
3: Oh, nuts. I think I'll check Mercury. Midland Radio calling L.A. Mercury Airlines. This is Midland Radio. You there, Hank?
4: This is Mercury Airlines. You're on early, aren't you, Dave?
3: Yeah, Bill's giving the Clinton girls a break. Hey, what's with this thick stuff?
4: It hasn't hit out here yet, but we're expecting it. What's your ceiling?
3: Oh, about 400 feet. It's dropping fast, though.
4: Better watch it. Army fields west of you aren't landing anyone without 00 cards.
3: Yeah? Well, maybe I'll have company.
4: Could be.
2: Hey, Dave, someone's coming.
3: Well, I don't want anybody to have any tough flying, but be good having a plane land here for a change.
2: Dave.
3: Now, hold it a minute, Hank. Kid brother's trying to say something. Oh, hi there. Can I do something for you, mister? Talk to you later, Hank.
4: Something wrong, Dink?
3: No, I'll call you back. Sort of took me by surprise. I didn't hear your car.
5: Wasn't none.
2: Did you run out of gas?
5: That's right.
3: Well, walking's no fun in that mess. Have a seat. My name's Dave Cawthon. This is my brother, Dink.
5: What's this place?
3: This is Midland Range Station, Dawson Field.
5: I didn't see no planes.
2: You wouldn't see planes here on a clear night.
3: No, we're just an emergency field.
5: Just you two, huh?
2: Real cozy, just me and my...
5: You live here?
3: Here in the station? No, my place is about a mile down the road.
5: You're married?
3: Sure am. Dink here lives with us.
2: Yeah, we sail in that little white house tomorrow a.m. There'll be the neatest stack of flapjacks waiting you ever saw.
5: You got any gas?
3: Sure have. We have a pump in the front yard.
5: That's your house, huh?
3: Yeah, you got enough in your tank to get on the road a mile?
5: Well, it don't move. Maybe it ain't gas even, but don't move.
3: Uh-huh. Wait a second.
5: Let's see. What are you doing? What's that thing?
3: This is a state phone book. I'm looking for a number here.
5: What for?
3: Clinton Gables Games Garage. Here it is. Clinton 25...
5: What the you gonna do, huh?
3: Well, calling a tow car for you. No need to walk all that way to the pump and back in this weather if there's something wrong with your car.
5: No.
3: Well, it may not even be as long as I said. They usually have called
5: Don't
3: up.
5: Don't call nobody, see?
3: There's no trouble. What was that number again? Let me see. Clinton Garage... Hey, what are you... Give me that. Come on, hey. What are you... Hey, don't... Hey.
5: Try using it.
2: Tartan, too.
5: Now, where's that pump at? Down the road a mile, huh?
2: Dave.
3: That's all right. Bill's there. Here's a can, mister. There's no need to ask at the house about using the pump. You just help yourself.
5: About a mile, huh?
3: Mm-hmm, that's right.
5: In the front yard.
3: Why should I lie to you?
5: All right. 1 mile. White house. Front yard.
2: Boy, a real sweetheart, huh?
3: Yeah.

0: Chris? Chris, hello. Hello.
1: Operator?
0: I was talking to my wife, operator. You cut us off.
1: No, sir, I didn't.
0: Well, look, will you ring her again, please? Hurry it up, please.
1: All right. Hang up and I'll call you back.
2: Oh. I wouldn't worry, Dave. He was just a screwball.
0: Yeah. Come on, operator, ring. Yeah, I wish there was some way I could get home now.
2: Well, if it was a clear night, I'd take a chance covering for you, but I don't know the first thing about radar.
0: Hello, Chris?
1: Operator, your line at home is out of order. We're working on it now, sir. The trouble is at this end.
0: Oh, that's swell. He's at the house with Chris. Well, how long will it take, operator?
1: I do not know. 5 minutes, an hour, maybe. Hard to say.
0: Oh, yeah. Well, will you get me Sheriff Grover?
1: Did something happen?
0: Operator, I'd like to speak to Sheriff Grover. Do you mind?
1: The line is busy, sir. Want me to keep trying?
0: Yes, please. I've got to warn Chris about that character. Each time I'd look at my watch, only seconds had passed. It seemed like hours. Something was happening. Hank didn't usually call me.
3: Mercury Airlines calling Midland Radio. You there, Dave?
0: This is Midland Radio. What's up, Hank?
3: I want to know if you've heard from our flight 535 out of L.A.
0: Negative. Why? Are they in trouble?
3: I don't know. They haven't reported in over an hour.
0: 535's not due over here. Think they're off course.
3: Can't say. They didn't report over Downsville or Little Falls.
0: What's his altitude?
3: That's just it. We're not sure. He was cleared out of here at 8,000. But with the weather doing tricks out your way, he may have been trying to contact us for a change in his flight plan. Better stick close, boy. A lot of people in that thing. You reading me, Dave?
0: Oh, I'm not going anyplace.
3: You should have gone to Clinton with Bill. I hear they're having plenty of excitement over there. We heard some mental patient walked out of the big state hospital over there yesterday.
0: Hank, I've got a call that may be your 535 now.
3: I hope you're right,
4: calling
3: Dave.
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0: 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What's your problem?
4: I need landing clearance quick. Estimate 15 minutes more fuel, and that is all, brother.
0: 535 from Midland. We're reporting present weather of 200 feet overcast, visibility half a mile dropping, altimeter setting 29.83, wind from the northwest at 5. Over.
4: Ouch. Report me in L.A., will you? See you in 15 minutes. Over, pal.
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3: L.A. Mercury Airlines. Hear anything, Dave?
0: Yep, just now, Hank. I'll bring them in here in about 13:30.
3: Good. Now, if you can just pick up that lost metal patient, we'll give you a merit badge.
0: Patient? Oh, yeah. There's no weather for a sick man. What's wrong with him?
3: His hands.
0: Hands?
3: Yeah. He's a strangler.
0: I sat there staring into the thick, muggy night. Chris might be alone with a killer, and I couldn't go to her because of an SOS I'd been waiting for all these months. Chris only a mile away. The heavy stuff outside seemed to crawl in the room as we waited. Not talking, just smoking and listening. I knew any minute the plane might call, but I wasn't thinking of planes now. I wanted that phone to ring. I had to know about Chris.
1: Yes, sir.
0: Operator, how about my phone?
1: Hmm?
0: My phone, is it fixed yet?
1: I told you I'd let you know, sir.
0: Well, what about the sheriff?
1: The sheriff? Oh, yes, sir. The line's still busy.
0: Well, break in on him.
1: He's talking to Harry Waller. I can't just bust in.
0: Well, cut in on him, operator. It's important.
1: Well, all right, but he's going to be sore. Sheriff? Thomas Grove?
5: Get off this line, operator. Can't you see I'm talking?
1: I'm very sorry, sir. I tried to tell him.
0: Sheriff, this is Dave Cawthon. I don't care
5: who this is. You ain't got no cause to be butting in.
0: Sheriff, I'm in trouble. I've got to have some help fast. There was a man here, Sheriff.
5: What about him?
0: Well, I think it's the strangler they're looking for.
5: Clinton? He there now?
0: No, that's just it. He's gone to the house and Chris is there alone.
5: Hmm. How do you know he was a strangler?
0: Well, with the way he acted. And his hands. He tore my state telephone book in half.
5: Now, son, just cause a man strong enough to do that don't mean he's a criminal.
0: Well, he is the strangler, and my wife is alone. You've got to do something, Sheriff.
5: Okay. I'll take a run over there.
0: Oh, thanks a lot, Sheriff. Right away, huh?
5: Sure. But don't you worry now, son. I'll be there in half an hour.
0: Half an hour? That'll be too late.
5: Sonny, my old bus only goes so...
0: But, Sheriff, a half an hour, he could be there now.
5: Meantime, why don't you call Lon Miller?
0: Operator, would you get me Lon Miller?
1: But Mr. Miller's on your circuit, sir.
0: What are you talking about?
1: His line is out of order, the same as yours.
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0: big ship just missed the shack by a few feet. The open windows rattled and papers were wild all over the place. An airliner full of people hovering only a field's length from me. And Chris, a mile away. Then suddenly, a blip showed up on the radar. He was close.
1: 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That was 1,500 feet. Ready for landing instructions. Fuel almost out. Over.
0: Midland to 535. Make a 90-degree turn to your right. Acknowledge.
1: 535 to Midland. 90 degrees to the right. Roger. Over.
0: Midland to 535, we have a target at 5 miles southwest of the field. Take a heading of 040 degrees and remain at 1,500 feet. Over.
1: 535 to Midland, holding at 1,500 feet. Over. 535, still with you. You'll have to take him by the hand, Daddy. Visibility zero. Over.
0: Roger, 535. You're approaching now at 12.
2: Chris.
3: The guy's waiting, Dave.
0: Into 12,
1: five,
0: approaching
1: three,
0: at...
1: 535, calling Midland.
0: Wait.
1: 535, calling Midland.
3: The plane, for Pete's sake, come on.
0: Hold the line, operator.
1: I think
0: you talk to us.
1: 535 to Midland, request position. Where are you? Over.
0: Midland to 535, you're at 2 miles. Over.
2: Is she all right? Is Chris all right?
4: Are you sure?
1: Midland, come in.
0: Midland to 535, you're 1 mile from touchdown. Over. Dink, answer me. Is Chris okay?
4: Come on now, operator. Huh?
0: 535, turn to a heading now to the left of 300 degrees. A left turn, 300 degrees, and descend to 800 feet. Over.
1: 535, descending to 800 feet.
0: 535, you are now at 1.5 miles. Expect to intercept the glide path in half a minute.
1: Let's go, Pappy. Keep talking. Over.
3: Sorry, Dave.
0: 535, you are now 1/4 of a mile from touchdown. Set your flaps before intercepting the glide path. You are now approaching the glide path. Your heading should be 300 degrees. Adjust your rate of descent to 600 feet per minute. 535, you are now on the glide path. Glide path is very good. You're tracking on the center of the runway.
5: Here he comes.
0: You're on the center line. You're on the glide path. Approach is very good. 535.
4: Come on, baby, come on.
0: Touchdown in 3 seconds. Center line very good. Glide path very good. Continue approach.
4: Sweetheart, a little more, a little more.
0: You're on the glide path. You're on the glide path. You're on the ground. Take over visually. Over and out.
2: Now give me that phone, Dink.
0: Operator. Operator.
6: Yes, sir.
0: Operator, what happened?
6: I told the other gentleman the whole thing, sir.
0: What? What?
6: And your phone has been fixed, but I can't get any answer.
0: Well, you must not have been trying. Did you try?
6: I've been trying, for pity's sake. Maybe your wife ain't there.
0: Are you crazy? Of course she's there. I couldn't see 5 feet in front of me, but I knew I was going to Chris, and I could have done that blindfolded. The blood was pumping in my head, and pictures straight through the fog curtain. Chris with dark bruises on her throat. Chris with her mouth going slack. Chris. Chris. There was a light on. I saw it in the dim outline of the house, and then I was on the porch, right through the door. She was standing with her back to me by the table and moving slowly around the end of it by the strangler. He had Chris's scarf in his hands, and that's all I saw as I rushed at him.
6: Oh, Daddy!
0: You,
6: girl! No!
0: Give me that scarf!
6: Daddy!
0: Let me go!
6: Hold me tight. I'm so glad you got here.
7: I don't know how much longer I could have held out.
0: You were fine.
7: I tried to be gentle. He liked the scarf, so I gave it to him. I don't know why I should have been afraid. He was just like a child. All he wanted was gentleness, and yet something about him. I was scared.
0: It's all right, baby.
7: Oh, darling. I wanted you here so much in the excitement, I forgot he could hurt you.
0: What did you say?
7: I said in the...
0: excitement. Yeah. I guess that's what it was, all right.
7: That's what you wanted. Wasn't it, Dave?
0: No, honey. That's what I thought I wanted. I'll call the hospital. Suspense. You've been listening to Run Faster, written especially for Suspense by Lois Landauer.

0: Suspense is produced and directed by Fred Hendrickson. Heard in tonight's story were Jimmy Blaine, Jimsy Summers, Bill Lipton, Roger DeCoven, Bob Reddick, Ted Pavel, and Guy Repp. Music supervision by Ethel Huber. Sound patterns by Walter Otto. Technical direction by Fred Cusick. This is Stuart Metz speaking. Listen again next week when we return with The Silver Shoe, written by Robert Reddick. Another tale well calculated to keep you in suspense.
1: Autolite and its 96,000 dealers present Suspense. Tonight, Autolite brings you After the Movies, a suspense play starring Mr. Ray Milland.
2: I'd been called to jury duty a couple of weeks before all this happened, and it was one of those kind of sensational trials. And the judge told us jurors not to go out in any public places where we might be approached or influenced. So I'd been sticking pretty close to the hotel. So it was a real treat when they said we were free for a couple of days because the witness was sick. Of course, the movies is a public place, but Ann didn't think that would really count, and neither did I. We went to the early show across the street from the hotel and got out about 9:30.
3: I thought she was darling. I didn't care so much for him, though.
2: I didn't think she was too hot, either. Say, what's the difference, really? The first movie I've seen since the trial started. How about some ice cream?
3: We've got those little cakes at home. Some ice cream might go nice with them.
2: I don't know if I can go home. You mean this jury thing,
3: you know? Oh, you're free for a couple of days. Isn't that what they told you? Not going to do any harm for you to sleep home tonight.
2: Nah, I suppose not. What kind do you want?
3: What?
2: Ice cream.
3: Chocolate.
2: Come on.
4: Well, well, hello there. How are you this evening, folks?
2: Yeah, fine, just fine.
4: What can I do for you?
2: About a quart of ice cream, chocolate.
4: Right. Say, how's the trial going? You're on the jury, aren't you?
2: Yeah, but I'm not supposed to talk about it.
4: Oh, yeah, I should know better than to ask. Yeah, I bet you we have 5-7 jurors a day come in here from the hotel across the street. Hey, you think you've been on this trial a long time? Some people stay on for months. Well, I'll tell you what I think about this Harmon fella.
2: I'm not supposed to let anybody talk to me about it either.
4: Oh, say, that's right. I forgot about that. Well, that'll be 60 cents.
2: Yeah, I got it, Ann. Now, what did I do with my wallet? No. Here.
4: That's 60 out of one. And thank you. Well, I hope now that you know us, you'll trade here sometimes even after the trial's over. My name is Adelson.
2: Well, I'm Mr. Benig, and this is my wife, Ann.
4: I'm happy to know you. I hope you'll be through with the thing real soon.
2: I hope so, too. Good night.
3: Al.
2: Yeah.
3: Look what I found.
2: What?
3: An envelope on the floor right here.
4: Somebody dropped something, huh?
3: Yeah. It's open, too. I wonder if we should, you know, to find the owner. Say.
4: Hey.
2: Money, bills. Hey, let me see.
3: How much is there, Al? Al? How much, Al?
2: $10,000.
4: Huh?
3: $10,000? Who dropped $10,000 on the floor of a drugstore?
5: In just a moment, Mr. Ray Milland in the first act of After the Movies.
6: Hello there, Harlan Wilcox.
5: Why, it's Santa Claus.
6: That's right.
5: What are you doing here, Santa?
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1: And now with After the Movies and the performance of Mr. Ray Milland, Autolite hopes once again to keep you in...

0: $10,000? You mean the envelope was just laying there on the floor?
1: I almost stepped on it, and then I picked it up, and I saw there was something in it. Al, what should we do?
2: Well, gee, a thing like this, I don't know what to say.
0: Well, if I was you, I'd keep it. That's what I'd do. And since it was in my store...
2: No, no, we couldn't do that.
0: Well, I could. It ain't stealing. You found it. And it was my store you found it in.
1: We better turn it in.
0: Look, if there's a reward, we'll get together on it, won't we?
1: There's some kind of a note in it.
2: A note?
1: Yeah, in with the money. This is your first half, as agreed in... No signature. It doesn't make much sense to me.
0: Me either. Hey, where are you going with that money?
1: If anybody comes looking for it, we live on 5th Street, 229.
2: If as a reward, we'll see you get your share, Mr. Adelson. Come on in.
1: Don't worry, Mr. Adelson.
0: Don't worry? $10,000 is a lot of money.
2: I said there was nothing to worry about, but I wasn't feeling quite as breezy as I sounded. $10,000 is an awful lot of money. Ann was still trying to figure it out when we got home. One thing I'd always said about Ann, she had a good mind. Now she remembered the note and she took off from there.
1: Al, it must mean something. It was written to somebody. It must mean something to them. After all, it's $10,000.
2: Let's get on with the ice cream. Look, Annie, if nobody claims it by tomorrow, we'll put an ad in the paper or something. It's not our worry.
1: Yeah.
2: Yeah, chocolate.
1: We could keep it, couldn't we? I mean, the law says finders keepers. If nobody can prove it's theirs, we can keep it, can't we? Isn't there a law?
2: Well, I guess as far as the law is concerned, we could keep it.
1: Of course, we'd have to give part of it to Mr. Adelson.
2: Mm-hmm.
1: I don't know, Al. That money belongs to somebody.
2: All right. If they claim it, all right. If they don't, well, all right. Why worry about it?
1: It belongs to whoever that note was written to.
2: Uh-huh.
1: Now, listen, listen. This is your first half as agreed in the E.H. business. But if they are not hung up when the time comes, don't expect to get the rest or stay healthy very long. No signature.
2: No signature.
1: Al, that last part about staying healthy, that's a threat. That's what it is.
2: Threat? Well, yeah, it could be.
1: The man who's giving the money is threatening the man who's getting it that if he doesn't...
2: Doesn't what?
1: Al, don't be so dense. Help me a little. Doesn't do what they're paying him to do. It's a bribe. Don't you see, Al, this money is a bribe.
2: A bribe? Hey, that's right, Annie. You could be right at that.
1: Well, now we're getting somewhere. All right, a bribe. And it has something to do with something being hung up. If they are not hung up when the time comes, it says. What could be hung up that's so important to anybody? Jury. That's it, a jury that can't reach a verdict. Al, I'll bet that's it. Somebody is trying to bribe somebody on a jury to...
2: To what?
1: Al, those initials, E.H., Edward Harmon, the name of the man that's on trial. The jury that you're on.
2: Gee, I don't know, Ann. They all seem like such nice, decent people.
1: Yeah, but listen, listen. This is your first half, the $10,000, as agreed in the E.H., that is the Edward Harmon business. But if they are not hung up as a jury, don't expect to stay healthy.
2: Yeah. Yeah, it does make sense, Annie.
1: Now... Now, we've got to call the police.
2: Police?
1: Well, sure. We've got to report it right away.
2: Well, maybe I should give it to the district attorney in the morning.
1: No, don't you see, Al? You're on that jury. Why, if we delay telling them for even an hour, they may think you've got something to hide.
2: No, I think I better wait till the morning.
1: If you don't phone them, I will right away now.
2: Well, I hope you're right. I hope this is the right thing to do. My name is Albert H. Benig. That's right. I live at 229 Fifth Street. Yeah. I want to report something to you. There's a drugstore on the corner across the street from the courthouse, and my wife and I were in there earlier this evening, and my wife found something. Yeah. Well, on the floor. It was an envelope with $10,000 in it and a note. And we think it has something to do with the Edward Harmon trial. Yeah. No, just my wife. Yeah, she's sitting right here with me. Yeah, that's what I think. You'd be doing me a great favor if you'd... Yes, we'd wait right here. We'd be expecting you.
1: What did they say?
2: They said they'd send somebody up just as soon as they could.
1: Well, weren't they excited about it? Didn't they say anything?
2: Well, Anne, I guess with people like that, these things are just sort of routine.
1: That must be them now, Al.
2: I'll go.
1: I must say they took their time about it.
2: Oh, good evening, gentlemen. Come in.
3: Thanks. You're Mr. Bennig, Albert H. Bennig.
2: That's right. This is my wife.
1: How do you do?
3: Yeah, how do you do?
1: I sort of expected to see someone in uniform. I should have known, I suppose.
3: Uniform?
1: Yes, you gentlemen are from the police, aren't you?
3: No. No, we're not.
1: Oh?
4: You expecting the police, lady?
1: Yes, we were.
4: You better not take too much time, Johnny.
3: I think you people got something that belongs to us. Something you found in the drugstore in the corner.
1: Oh.
3: We lost it there. Druggist told us you had it.
1: Well, we did find something, yes.
3: $10,000 and $500 in a white envelope.
2: Well, I guess it's theirs all right, Ann.
1: Yes, but...
3: But what?
1: Well, I'm sure it's yours, but there was something else, too.
2: We better just give it to him, Ann.
4: The note. I always said that was foolish.
3: There was a note.
1: Yes.
3: You read it?
1: We glanced through it, of course. We thought it might tell us who the money belonged to.
3: And it did, didn't it?
1: No, oh no.
3: Come on, lady.
2: Now, wait a minute.
4: This is a gun, man. Hey.
3: The note told you that the dough was to buy off somebody on the jury of the Harmon trial, didn't it?
4: You talk too much, Johnny. Come on, let's get out of here.
3: What's the difference? Use your head. All right, what about it, Mrs. Benning?
2: How did you know it was in the note?
3: We gotta know these things. We work for Mr. Harmon. We know you're on the jury, too, Mr. Benning.
1: Al.
3: Where are you from, Mrs. Benning? I mean, where do your folks live? What part of the country?
1: Why, Washington. Spokane, Washington.
3: All right. Mr. Benning, you go on down that trial tomorrow just though nothing had happened. Anybody asks you about your wife, you tell them she's gone on a little visit to her folks in Spokane.
1: Visit to my folks?
3: The case will go to the jury on Friday. If everything goes like it should, your wife will be back here safe and sound first thing Monday morning.
2: Oh, good Lord.
1: But you can't do a thing like this. You can't.
3: Be reasonable, Mrs. Bennig. We gotta. You people know too much about this thing.
2: Well, we wouldn't say anything. I promise. I swear it.
3: Now, how can we take a chance like that? Harmon is up for murder. Better get your things together, Mrs. Bennig. Go with us, Sam.
4: We ain't got all night, though.
3: I'll take the money, Mr. Bennig, before I forget it. Thanks. I hope you understand our position.
2: What are you going to do?
3: Well, obviously, the money went to the wrong party. So we got to use another method. If everything goes like it should on that jury, your wife will be okay. But if it doesn't...
2: You can't. You can't do that.
3: Oh, but we can. Saves us a lot of money, too. And... Mr. Bennig, not a word to the authorities. Your wife would make a cute...

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0: And now, Autolite brings back to our Hollywood soundstage Mr. Ray Milland in Elliot Lewis's production of After the Movies, a tale well calculated to keep you in suspense.
3: After they left, I just sat there. Maybe another guy would have rushed right off and done something, but I couldn't. I had to think. It all happened so suddenly, in less than an hour, the whole thing. And picking up the money on the floor at the drugstore and then figuring out from the note that it was a bribe to someone on the jury of the Harmon trial. The jury I was on. And those gangsters arriving and claiming the money and taking Ann as a hostage for my verdict. The police hadn't arrived. I left home, sneaked out the back way, took the side streets and went to the office of the chief of detectives.
4: So you came down here.
3: What are we sitting here for? Why don't we do something?
4: Well, we got to know what we're doing before we start doing it. Anyway, from what you told me, I don't think she'll be in any real danger.
3: No real danger. She's been kidnapped by gangsters.
4: But why? That's what doesn't make sense to me yet.
3: I told you, the money was some kind of a bribe. They thought we knew about it.
4: But you didn't.
3: How could we? Ann just picked up the money off the floor and...
4: They said that they'd have her back by Monday?
3: That's what they said. You can believe them if you want to, but she's my wife.
4: Okay, okay. What do these two cookies look like?
3: I don't know. Average size, dark, I think. I don't remember what they look like.
4: Did you catch their name?
3: I didn't ask them.
4: You're not going to be much help for a while, are you? Okay, it's all right. By the way, my name's Dan.
3: Oh, mine's Al.
4: You'll probably be seeing quite a lot of me in the next day or two, so we might as well get acquainted. And, Al.
3: Yeah?
4: Take it easy. We'll find your wife.
3: His being friendly like that made me feel a lot better. But we still weren't doing anything. First, he got out a lot of pictures, and I had to go through all those. But, of course, I couldn't recognize anybody. And then he started making phone calls. That didn't make much sense to me either. Except that he figured they might have the stolen car, and he was trying to check on it. Finally, he called a police car, and we drove back toward the courthouse. It was 12 o'clock, but Mr. Adelson hadn't left the store. He was anxious enough to talk, but didn't look as though he was going to get us anyplace.
5: I tell you, Lieutenant, it was right there on the floor. Right there.
4: Yeah, but when you talked to these two men...
5: Oh, yes. Well, I talked to them. The one, that is. And he said he'd lost an envelope, he thought, in my store. And
4: yeah.
5: I said, yes, we'd found it, and Mr. Benick had it.
4: So you talked to him. What did
5: yeah.
4: they look like?
5: Well, now, how can I know what they look like when they called me on the telephone?
4: Okay. I guess that's all, Mr. Adelson.
5: I'm sorry, Lieutenant. I wish I could help
4: that's
5: you.
4: That's perfectly all right.
5: But if there's anything else... That
4: we'll call you.
5: Hey, Mr. Benick.
3: Yeah?
5: Did you tell him about the note?
4: Note?
5: Yeah, the note that was in with the money.
4: So there was a note?
5: Sure. In with the money. Wasn't it, Mr. Benick?
4: Well, what about it, Al?
3: Well, I'm sorry. I guess I forgot. We drove back to Fifth Street and parked in front of our apartment. Dan didn't say a word until we got into the elevator. Then he spoke to the elevator boy, not to me.
4: You take Mrs. Benig and a couple of men down tonight about 10:30.
6: Yeah, that's right. Police?
4: Mm-hmm. What'd they look like?
6: Well, I couldn't really tell you. They had their hats pulled down, sort of. One was tall, and the other was short. That's about all I noticed. Oh, wait a minute.
4: Yeah?
6: The tall one had kind of a limp. He had a cane.
4: A limp, huh? You hear any names?
6: Yeah, and now that you speak of it, the short one called the tall one Johnny. Funny, I didn't think of it.
4: The tall one and the short one, and the tall one's name was Johnny, and he had a limp.
6: But that breaks the case wide open, huh?
4: Yeah, I'll see that you get a citation.
3: We got off at my floor, and I opened up the apartment, and we went in. And he still didn't say anything. He prowled around the apartment, poking into bureaus and closets, but not saying a word. Then he came out in the living room and sat down in the big armchair and looked straight at me.
4: All right, Al. What about the note?
3: Well, I'm sorry, Dan. I didn't think it was important. You're not sore, are you?
4: Me? What have I got to be sore about it? Your wife.
3: Yeah. Well, I'm sorry.
4: Now, what about the note?
3: Well, all it said was something like, this is the first half as we agreed and no signature.
4: Have you got it?
3: No. They took it when they took the money.
4: And you couldn't remember that one was a tall guy and the other was a short guy and that the tall guy's name was Johnny?
3: Well, I was all upset. I didn't even know if I heard his name.
4: Are you trying to protect her, Al?
3: No. I've told you everything I can.
4: Okay, forget it. Now, let's see. A bribe. That means that somebody wants something or is on the spot. The fix will be on by Monday, they say. Now, who is there in this town that employs gunsels that would have a deal with that much dough set for next Monday?
3: Oh, there could be a million deals like that.
4: Quiet, let me think a minute, will you? Johnny, a cane, and a short guy. It's on the tip of my tongue. And it wasn't so long ago, either. Sure. Why didn't I think of it?
3: Think of what?
4: Bill Quinlan, the defense lawyer in the Harmon case. Those are his boys. Had him up a dozen times. He always comes and gets them off.
3: The Harmon trial?
4: Yeah, this Harmon is up on a murder rap. A bank robbery, a guard was killed. His lawyer's Bill Quinlan. Quinlan's bribed more juries than I got hairs on my head, if you could ever prove it. Get a couple of hung juries and they let you off the hook. He's pulled it plenty of times.
3: Well, isn't that a little far-fetched?
4: Yeah, it's like I say, Al. It's all we've got. I'll have the boys check the jury list anyway. Where's your phone?
3: In there. Dan.
4: Yeah.
3: Dan, I'm on that jury.
4: You're what?
3: Well, don't you see? If I opened my mouth, they'd kill her. They told me so.
4: So that's it.
3: I didn't dare tell you, Dan. I hoped you'd find her.
4: Why,
3: without...
4: Why, you long-legged, thick-headed idiot. Don't you think I've been in this business long enough to know it a little better than you do? Don't you think I know how to give people protection when I have to? Do you think we go around trying to get people killed? Do you know any more that you haven't told me?
3: No.
4: You know who the juror is they're trying to bribe?
3: Nope.
4: Yeah, okay. At least now we know where to start looking.
3: Dan.
4: Yeah?
3: You're not sore at me, are you?
4: Me? No. What have I got to be sore about?
3: We knew where to start looking, but it wasn't as easy as that. I was still on the jury, of course, and they didn't dare make a move against Harmon because of Ann. The case went to the jury Friday, and there was still no word of her. And, of course, I had to vote not guilty. They understood that. But as it turned out, the vote was 8-4, so it didn't really matter. With a hung jury, Harmon was scheduled for a new trial anyway. By now, it was Monday, the day Ann was supposed to return. But there was no word. What if they'd found out the police knew I was on the jury? It was nearly midnight when Dan came to the apartment. He looked as though he hadn't slept for 3 days. I hadn't either. He told me to come along with him. He didn't say much until we were way down on Avenue C in the Lower East Side.
4: Don't let it get out, fella, but I think we're going to come out all right.
3: When'd you find out?
4: About an hour ago. We trailed Harmon. That's why he got bail.
3: Dan, don't kid me. Are you sure that she's...
4: As sure as we can be. We know where they are. She'll be there. Now, that's the place, third house down. Ellis.
5: All right.
4: You and Wilson stake out the back.
5: Okay.
4: Farley, Edwards, take the front. I'm going in. All right, get going.
6: Kill
3: it, huh? Dan.
4: Yeah?
3: I want to go with you.
4: No, you stay in the car.
3: I'm going with you.
4: Okay, come on. Now, let's go. Now, there's a light in the front. They may give us a little reception, Al.
3: They wouldn't do anything to her. Would they, Dan?
4: I'll try the door.
7: Yeah, it's locked. Can we bust it open?
4: I got a skeleton. All right, close it behind you so the street light won't show us up.
7: Okay. They're coming.
4: No, those are my boys. Let's try in here.
7: I don't think anybody's around.
4: Mm-mm. Come on.
7: Maybe they took us someplace else.
4: Shh.

0: She was dead. And the next day there was the funeral. A lot of friends came around and shook hands and looked at me sad. And I stood by where she was lying with all the flowers around her. This wasn't the way it was supposed to work out. Dan came too. For a long time he stood there, looking at her and my friends and me.
1: You called them, didn't you?
0: I called them? Yeah.
1: You called them and she thought you were calling the police. That's why the police never showed up.
0: I called them. She was so insistent I had to call somebody. I didn't think they'd take her away. I thought they'd just take the money and leave, forget the whole thing. But they took her, too.
1: What about the money?
0: The money they paid me for the trial?
1: The money for the trial, the $10,000.
0: I told you. They took it. They took the money and they took her. All except $500. I kept that in my pocket. They didn't get that. That's what I paid for the funeral with.
1: I know. We had the numbers of the bills when we picked them up later last night. They had it all except $500. That's what brought me back to you.
0: It's funny. I did it for her. To buy her nice things. And all I bought her was a funeral.
1: Say goodbye, Al. You'll have to come with me.

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0: 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And in weeks to come, you will hear such famous stars as Dennis Day, Cornell Wilde, and Ginger Rogers, all appearing in tales well calculated to keep you in suspense.
2: Suspense is produced and directed by Elliot Lewis, with music composed by Lucian Morawek and conducted by Lud Bluskin. Parts of this program were transcribed. After the Movies was written for Suspense by Jack Finney and was adapted by Robert L. Richards and David Ellis. Ray Milland appeared by arrangement with Metro-Goldwyn-Mayer, producers of the Technicolor picture King Solomon's Mines, with Deborah Carr, Stuart Granger, and Richard Carlson.
0: And remember, next week on Suspense, Mr. Alan Ladd in A Killing in Abilene.
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0: 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I can't say enough about Autolite Stay Full batteries, those marvelous marvels with more liquid reserve than Hollywood has stars. 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
2: And now, Mr. Jepson, you really must let me make you a whiskey and soda. I have some excellent scotch.
3: Never mind that, Ridgway. I've come to find out when you can raise £10,000.
2: I see. Yes, I see. Well, Mr. Jepson, £10,000 is a great deal of money.
3: It's what's needed to cover your notes.
2: Yes, that's right. But you know, Mr. Jepson, you might just let me write you one more IOU and try again.
3: Your luck's run out, Ridgway.
2: Well, I wasn't much of a gambler anyhow, was I? Perhaps it's just as well I've learned my lesson. How long, Mr. Jepson, would you say I have to raise the money?
3: 4 weeks.
2: I see, 4 weeks. And if I should fail to raise the money? I see. Well, you make yourself very clear, Mr. Jepson. But then perhaps all's not lost. Mrs. Harter, my aunt, has had the foresight to draw up a new will making me her heir. The money was to go to her niece, my cousin Miriam, but now a new will's been drawn up. Aunt Mary finds me much more satisfactory than poor Miriam. The very spirit of solicitude I am. Forever inquiring about her health, about her poor, weak heart. 4 weeks. Is that right, Mr. Jepson?
3: That's right, Ridgway. Or else.
2: I see. Or else. That's when it began. That, plus the fortunate circumstance of the new will in my favor, decided me on my plan. Now, murder wouldn't look right. Nobody else living in the house but Aunt Mary and I, and Elizabeth, the maid. And since I would benefit by £40,000, no, murder would not look right. Besides, I was fond of Aunt Mary. Well, a day or so after Mr. Jepson's visit, there occurred to me a rather whimsical idea for a practical joke. The first thing was to determine the degree of weakness of Aunt Mary's weak heart, and so I arranged an appointment for her with Dr. Meynell, the heart specialist in Harley Street.
4: Just have a chair, Mr. Ridgway.
2: Thank you, Dr. Meynell.
4: Now, Mr. Ridgway, as you requested, I've gone over your aunt, Mrs. Harter, thoroughly.
2: Yes?
4: And there is a heart weakness.
2: How dreadful.
5: But not terribly serious, Charles, Dr. Meynell says.
2: But my poor dear Aunt Mary.
5: Dear Charles.
4: Naturally, you're shocked, Mr. Ridgway. But with the least care, she'll live to be 90, I should think. However, her mind must be kept well distracted.
2: Mind distracted?
4: Yes, distraction for the mind and no sudden shocks. That's most important. No sudden shocks.
2: I see. Well, thank you, Doctor.
4: Not at all. Out this way, my private exit. No use going through the waiting room again, eh? Well, good day, Mrs. Harter.
5: Good day, Doctor.
2: Goodbye, Doctor.
4: Oh, I say, Ridgway.
2: Yes?
4: I minimized your aunt's condition just a bit. Didn't want to alarm her. You understand.
2: Yes, of course. Yes.
4: But what I said about no shocks, no frights, most important. A good fright might very well carry her off.
2: I see. I see. Well, thank you, Doctor. Mm-hmm. The next step was the radio. Aunt Mary must have a radio.
5: But, Charles, you know I don't care for newfangled things. We've got on quite well without a wireless. I don't see why we should have one now.
2: But don't you remember what Dr. Minnell said, Aunt Mary? The mind distracted, well distracted. Those were his very words. You know, I'm only thinking of your heart.
5: I know you are, dear Charles.
2: That's better, Aunt Mary. That's more like yourself.
5: You are a comfort to me, Charles.
2: Thank you, Aunt Mary. Now, about the radio.
5: But really,
2: Now, you really ought to trust my judgment. I'm a bit of an expert on radio, you know. Before the war, I even had a small sender station of my own. Some of the equipment's still in one of my boxes somewhere about. So, you see, I know.
5: But the waves, Charles, the electric waves, they might affect me.
2: There's no more electricity about it than there is about an electric light. Radio waves aren't electric.
5: But, Charles, I...

0: Well, I must say it makes a frightful noise.
1: Oh, we'll have it tuned in a minute. Here we are.
0: What is it?
1: The Spanish idea. Madrid propaganda. There's France. What do you think of that? You can tune in the whole world, the whole world. You see, Aunt Mary, radio waves converging from all over the world on this little box. From Madrid, Paris, New York, and beyond. Beyond! Who knows how far beyond?
0: Well, I must say, Charles, you're quite poetic about it.
1: Am I? Yes. Yes, I suppose I am. That was the first inkling I had that my little practical joke was going to be fun. The acting and coaxing poor dear Aunt Mary along bit by bit. Every evening she'd sit by the radio, listening to the news on the BBC Home Service and the classical music on the third program. Then, one morning, I attached a wire into the radio while she was still in bed, ran it along under the carpet into the small anteroom of the sitting room where the radio stood, took the hand microphone left over from my amateur sending days and hooked it to the other end of the wire, and everything was all ready. That evening, I backed the car out of the garage and started off for my regular Wednesday evening of bridge. But I drove only a short way, then parked behind a hedge and walked back to the house. I let myself in the side door and went into the small room off the sitting room where Aunt Mary sat alone listening to the radio. It was the third program, a program of Beethoven. I opened the door the slightest crack. The moment had come, and I felt my heart beating with strange emotion. I saw in my mind's eye Aunt Mary and the dimly lit sitting room, and I almost felt the mood she must be feeling as she sat dreamily immersed in the shifting strains of music. I picked up the microphone and...
2: Mary. Can you hear me, Mary? This is Patrick.
0: What?
2: This is Patrick, your husband, speaking. From the other side. I am coming for you soon. Will you be ready, Mary?
0: Patrick.
2: Will you be ready, Mary?
0: Patrick!
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4: 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I told him about the fiberglass insulation between plates that adds months to the life of an Autolite Stay Full battery.
5: Well, I'm sure the kid learned a lot about George Washington. But wait, here's Suspense.
3: And now, Autolite brings back to our Hollywood soundstage James Mason, who will be joined by his wife, Pamela Colino, in Where There's a Will, a tale well calculated to keep you in suspense.
1: After I'd spoken with the voice of Aunt Mary's dead husband, I waited a moment. Then, very cautiously, I looked into the sitting room. Aunt Mary was sitting bolt upright, transfixed. Then a sob broke from her as she looked toward the radio, which was now innocently transmitting the BBC third program again. I had to bite my lips to keep from laughing. But Aunt Mary said nothing about her experience, so I was obliged, the fourth morning after that, at breakfast, to say casually, Oh, I say, Aunt Mary.
0: Yes, Charles.
1: I was just wondering. Last evening...
0: Yes, Charles?
1: Aunt Mary, who's that funny old boy up in the spare room? The picture, that is. You know, the picture over the mantelpiece, the old boy with the beaver and the side whiskers?
0: Well, really, Charles, your tone is most disrespectful.
1: I'm sorry.
0: It's your Uncle Patrick, Charles. My late husband.
1: Oh, I say, I'm sorry. I'd no idea. After all, I never did know him, Aunt Mary.
0: Very well, Charles.
1: You see, I wondered. It was queer.
0: Queer? What's queer? Are you trying to say something, Charles?
1: Oh, no, no, no, not really. It's nothing. Nothing that makes any sense, I mean.
0: I wish you would tell me what it was that made you ask me about the picture of your uncle.
1: Well, if you will have it, I fancied I saw him.
0: Saw him?
1: The man in the picture, I mean. Looking out of the end window when I was coming up the drive last night.
0: What?
1: Yeah. And later on, I happened to drift into the spare room, and there was the picture up over the mantelpiece, the same man. It's all quite easy to explain, really, I expect. Subconscious and all that. I must have noticed the picture before without realizing it, and then just fancied the face in the window. Aunt Mary, is something the matter?
0: Charles, my husband's face. Did you see it in the end window?
1: Why, yes. Why?
0: Only that was Patrick's. Your late uncle's dressing room, Charles.
1: The very absurdity of the story I made poor Aunt Mary believe was the fun, the clever roundabout way I played my role. The following Wednesday night, I pretended to play off, to go and play bridge again. I concealed myself in the room off the sitting room just as before, took up the microphone, and spoke from the other world in the same sepulchral tones.
2: Mary, on Friday, I shall come for you. Friday at 9:30. At 9:30. Do not be afraid. There will be no pain. Be ready, Mary.
1: When I came into her bedroom the next morning, Aunt Mary was speaking to Elizabeth in a most businesslike manner.
0: Now, here you are, Elizabeth. I want you to take this letter I've written.
6: Yes, ma'am.
0: I wrote it last evening. If anything should happen, Friday evening. You understand me?
6: Yes, ma'am. Friday evening? But that's my night out.
0: So it is, and you go right ahead. However, if anything shall have happened by the time you get back on Saturday, I want this letter delivered to Dr. Mayle.
6: Yes, ma'am.
0: Now, the top left-hand drawer of my bureau, it's locked. The long key with a white label. Everything in the drawer is ready.
6: Ready, ma'am?
0: For my burial.
6: Oh, ma'am, why, what are you saying? I thought you was in a sight better health.
0: Never
6: mind
0: that, Elizabeth. Don't be maudlin.
6: Oh, ma'am.
0: Elizabeth. Did I ever tell you how much I've left you in my will?
6: Oh, no, ma'am.
0: Well, I can't seem to remember. It was £50 in the old will, but did I raise it to 100? Well, at any rate, I want you to have £100. I'll have to look into it. But if anything should happen before I do, then Mr. Charles will see to it.
1: Did I hear my name mentioned, dear Aunt Mary?
0: Oh, good morning, Charles. Yes, I was just saying to Elizabeth, I don't know if I've left her £50 or £100, but if anything should happen to me, it's to be £100.
1: Well, I must say, that's a gloomy thing to be thinking about.
6: Oh, Mr. Charles, sir, she's been carrying on most awful just
1: What's
6: now.
1: What's this?
0: That's enough, Elizabeth. You may go now.
6: Yes, ma'am. Yes, ma'am.
1: Well, now, just what in the world is all this about? Suppose you tell me just what's going to happen to dear Aunt Mary.
0: Charles, what do you plan to be doing Friday evening?
1: Friday evening? Well, as a matter of fact, the Ewings asked me to go in and play bridge. But if you'd rather I stayed at home...
0: No, Charles. Actually, I'd prefer to be alone.
1: Well, just as you wish.
0: You know, I think I'll have Mr. Hopkinson send me the will. I want to find out about the bequest to Elizabeth. It's either £50 or £100. The rest, dear Charles, of course, goes to you.
1: Yes, dear Aunt Mary. Whatever you say. Friday evening. I'd picked that night because I knew it was Elizabeth's night off, and I wanted to be sure there was no one about. Friday evening, at 8:00, I drove away, waited for an hour to elapse, then slipped back into the house. I looked through the crack in the door and saw Aunt Mary sitting in the high back chair beside the radio. As I listened, the 9 o'clock news ended and a program of music was about to begin. It was 9:15, 15 minutes till the appointed time for the arrival of the dead Patrick. This time, I did not touch the microphone. I went upstairs, opened a camphor chest of old clothes in the spare room, took a tube of spirit gum from my pocket, and bent forward intently in front of a mirror. Sharp on the instant of 9:30, there was a fumbling at the outer door of the house, and the front door slowly opened. And then there were slow, halting footsteps along the short hall to the sitting room where an old woman waited. And then the sitting room door opened. The time has come, Mary.
0: Patrick, I'm ready.
1: My practical joke had worked to perfection. Aunt Mary's poor old heart couldn't stand the strain of seeing her dead husband, Patrick, arrive in person to carry her off into the spirit world. I stepped over the body, which had fallen dangerously near the burning fire in the grate. I took the poker and thrust some folds of paper that were lying in the ash into the fire to bring up a blaze, and in the blaze burned the false beard and side whiskers. I detached the wire fixed into the radio and took wire and microphone upstairs. I undressed and replaced Uncle Patrick's old-fashioned suit of clothes in the camphor chest in the spare room where I'd found it. Then I dressed again and went off to play bridge at the Ewings. Two days later.
6: This is Mrs. Harter's... this was Mrs. Harter's residence. Oh, just a moment. It's Mr. Jepson, sir.
1: All right, I'll take it. You may go, Elizabeth.
6: Yes, sir.
1: Ridgway here. Anything wrong?
7: Not yet. I just wanted you to know that I read about it in the Daily Standard, Ridgway.
1: A pity about poor dear Aunt Mary, don't you think, Mr. Jepson?
7: A pity? And let me remind you, you have 1 week left.
1: I haven't forgotten. Once the newspapers announce my inheritance of £40,000, I'll have no difficulty borrowing. And then I'll pay up.
7: Good. Only remember this, Ridgway. You don't pay up and I send you to the same place you sent to your Aunt Mary. You understand? Or maybe it wouldn't be quite the same place, Ridgway. Now that you've got murder on your soul. Understand?
1: I understand, Mr. Jepson. And then, that evening, Dr. Manel came to the house.
8: I really did think you'd want to see this.
1: You say Elizabeth brought it to you?
8: Yes, she said it was one of Mrs. Harter's last requests that she do so.
1: As a matter of fact, I do seem to remember... Yes, and I do recall seeing her give Elizabeth some such envelope as that. You've read the contents?
8: That's what's queer. Here, suppose you have a look for yourself.
1: All right. Tonight, Wednesday, at 9:15, I have distinctly heard the voice of my dead husband. He told me that he would come for me on Friday night at 9:30. If I should die on that day and at that hour, I should like the facts made known so as to prove beyond question the possibility of communicating with the spirit world. Mary Harter.
8: What do you make of it?
1: I hardly know.
8: It's a coincidence, to say the least. She did die at nearly that very hour, 9:30 Friday night.
1: I don't understand.
8: In the circumstances, an autopsy is desirable, you understand. Purely as a matter of form.
1: Yes. Yes, of course. Why not? Of course, everything must be done according to form. What's the matter with you, Charles? Have you lost your sense of humor? Finally, 5 days later...
6: Mr. Hopkinson is here to see you, sir.
1: Thank you, Elizabeth. That'll be all.
6: Yes, sir.
9: Good morning, Mr. Ridgway. Frightful morning.
1: Mr. Hopkinson, about Mrs. Harter's, my aunt's, will.
9: I did not quite understand your insistent messages to me, Mr. Ridgway. You seem to be under the impression the late Mrs. Harter's will was in our keeping.
1: Why, yes. I've often heard my aunt say as much.
9: Oh, quite, quite so. It was in our keeping.
1: Was?
9: That is what I said. Mrs. Harter wrote to us, however, asking that it be forwarded to her. There seemed to be some haste to the matter. At any rate, we got it out to her at once. She would have received it on Friday, the day of her death.
1: I do seem to remember her making mention of it. Something about the bequest to Elizabeth. She wanted to check the amount. It must be about the house somewhere then.
9: Elizabeth has been through Mrs. Harter's personal effects, I believe.
1: Yes, just a moment. I'll call her. Elizabeth!
6: Yes, Mr. Charles?
1: Elizabeth, come here a moment, please.
6: Yes, sir.
1: Elizabeth, when you went through Mrs. Harter's things, was her will among them?
6: No, sir.
1: You're sure, Elizabeth?
6: Yes, sir. You see, I know what it looked like. The poor mistress had it in her hand the very evening of her death when she sent me out.
1: You're sure of that?
6: Oh, yes, sir. She pointed out that about the £50 to me, sir. She said that she told you to give me the other £50. Not that I mentioned it to press you,
1: no,
6: sir.
1: No, of course not.
6: The will was in a long blue envelope, sir.
9: Quite right.
6: The same blue envelope, Mr. Charles, sir, was lying on the radio table by her chair the morning after, but empty, sir.
9: It was the envelope in which I dispatched the will to your aunt, Mr. Ridgway. Mr. Ridgway, was there a fire in the grate on Friday evening?
1: Yes, of course.
9: I see.
1: What are you driving at, Hopkinson?
9: I'm afraid, Mr. Ridgway, only one conclusion is possible. Your aunt sent for her will in order to destroy it.
1: What?
9: Yes, Mr. Ridgway.
1: But why? Why?
9: You had no disagreement with your aunt, Mr. Ridgway?
1: Not at all. We were on the most affectionate terms right up to the end.
9: Of course. Quite. Mr. Ridgway, you will understand, under the circumstances, we were obliged to investigate.
1: Investigate? What do you mean?
9: It happens that there is a former will of Mrs. Harter still extant. By it, Mrs. Harter leaves everything to her niece, to your cousin, Miriam.
1: To Miriam? Yes, but...
9: As for the more recent will sent by me before her death to Mrs. Harter, it must have been burned in the grate.
1: Burned? The will was burned.
6: Mr. Charles, can I get you something?
1: No, I'll be all right. You may go, Elizabeth.
6: Yes.
9: I'll run along too, Mr. Ridgway, if there's nothing further.
1: No, I'll telephone.
9: Quite. And yet there would seem to be little use for that. We've notified your cousin Miriam of her inheritance. As a matter of fact, I'm surprised you didn't know all this yourself. You see, we sent word round to the press yesterday. Well, good day, Mr. Ridgway.
1: Good day. I remembered some folds of paper that I thrust into the fire to make it blaze up and burn the false beard and side whiskers with which I'd frightened an old lady to death. And then I remembered something falling, a paper, a will, from an old woman's fingers as she stood frozen in terror too near the fire. I saw the fire again, consuming something, consuming the will. All my cleverness. Jep.
10: Your maid said you weren't in. But I thought she was lying. I don't like liars, Ridgway.
1: Mr. Jepson,
10: I read the papers. I read who's going to inherit your aunt's money. I don't like liars.
1: But I did think I was going to inherit, or why would I have killed her?
10: You killed her?
1: Of course.
10: Oh, so you did kill her.
1: How many times do you want me to say it?
10: I believe that'll do. All right, Inspector. That's what I wanted you to hear. Come in.
1: What?
10: And bring in the maid, too.
11: That was very clever of you, Mr. Jepson. I must confess, I had my doubts. Now, Mr. Ridgway, you'd better come along.
1: But I was only joking.
11: Young woman.
6: Yes, sir?
11: You heard Mr. Ridgway say he killed his aunt?
6: I did, sir, but he must have been joking.
11: Never mind, that's enough. By the way, Mr. Ridgway, you'll be interested in knowing, I'm sure, that we checked with Dr. Manell on the autopsy. According to his report, your aunt's heart was so weak, she could not have lived another month.
1: What? What are you laughing at?
10: At your joke, old man. Oh, your joke.
1: Yes. It's as funny, isn't it? Very funny.

0: 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Now, Harlow Wilcox.
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0: Now, here again is...
2: James Mason and wife...
3: Pamela Colino.
0: I hope you both enjoyed being on Suspense tonight, and especially you, Mrs. Mason, even though the part of Elizabeth was small.
3: Oh, yes, it was a lot of fun. You see, James and I learned a long time ago that it's not how large the part is, but how much fun you have playing it. Besides, next time, Tony Leader has promised to find a script for me, in which James can play a butler or a cat or something.
0: How about that, Mrs. Mason?
2: I'm looking forward to it. And we're looking forward, too, to next week when Joan Fontaine will star in The Lovebirds, another gripping study in...
0: Suspense!
1: James Mason and Pamela Colino have just completed the book, The Cats in Our Lives. Tonight's suspense play was adapted from the Agatha Christie story by William Fifield. Music was composed by Lucian Morawek and conducted by Lud Gluskin. The entire production was under the direction of Anton M. Leader. Now here is great news. Beginning March 1st, Suspense on Television may be seen in many areas of the country Tuesdays at 9:30 p.m. Eastern Time.
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0: And now, another tale well calculated to keep you in suspense. What is it like for a man to know his own future and to be able to prepare for his own fatal accident? Listen now to The Time, the Place, and the Death, written by Peter Fernandez.
1: There it is again, Signor. There it is.
2: Yes, yes, the Ace of Spades.
1: Never have I seen anything more positive. Three times through the cards, and they turn up in this same sequence.
2: This, then, is a warning to me?
1: A warning? Oh, no, Signor. This is a fact. This is a prediction of the inevitable.
2: No.
1: But you have seen for yourself three times.
2: Yes, that's true. But to die now, in the prime of life, in perfect health?
1: Who can dispute fate? I am sorry, Signor, but you are fortunate that you know now. Do not question further. Accept. You will be happier.
2: Accept? Happy? To know that very soon I will cease to live? Happy to know that only about 2 weeks are all that remain to me of this exquisite life?
1: Would you care to go through the cards again, Signor?
2: No, no, thank you. How much do I owe you?
1: No, no charge. Instead, I wish to offer you...

0: Why, Henry.
1: Good afternoon, Irene.
0: How nice to see you, and on a Tuesday. Tuesday isn't one of your usual days.
1: I trust I'm not causing you any inconvenience by dropping in unexpectedly like this.
0: I'm quite alone, Henry.
1: Good. I have some sensational, some marvelous news for you, my dear.
0: And amusing, I'd say, from that smile you can't quite conceal.
1: My dear Irene, have you ever wondered where and under what circumstances you will die?
0: Henry, what a funny question.
1: I don't intend to be funny.
0: Oh, you know what I mean.
1: Irene.
0: Yes, dear.
1: I am going to die.
0: Oh, Henry, you paid some gypsy to tell you that, and I would have told you for nothing. Everybody dies eventually.
1: I mean that I'm going to die sometime in the very near future. This card, this ace of spades, is my proof. This card, this exact card, turned up three times this afternoon.
0: Oh.
1: Three times, following a sequence of other cards, which also was revealed three times. It's a fact, Irene. I'm going to die very soon.
0: Oh, my poor, poor Henry.
1: Sympathy? You fail to comprehend, Irene. As a matter of fact, it took me a while to get used to it. But now, don't you see, I've never been happier.
0: How could you possibly be happy?
1: Because I've never been able to face the future blindly, I've always sought oracular advice. And I'm happy that I know my death will be soon. Now I must also know the details.
0: The details? Henry, you're giving me the shudders.
1: And may I have a pencil and some paper?
0: Yes, of course.
1: When I was 22 years old, it's quite some time ago, I visited my first fortune teller. Invest all your money in AT&T, she told me. Well, I'd saved about $700, and I invested it. I'm now worth considerably more than that.
0: I know you are, darling. Okay, here's your paper and pencil.
1: Thank you. Then there have been numerous romantic interludes during which I've dallied with the temptation of marriage. But in every instance, my dear Irene, I've been saved by a seer.
0: Unfortunately. What are you writing there, Henry?
1: A list. There are so many possibilities of how I'll die, I'd like to consider them. But this is all I have so far. Number one, accident. I mean, no matter how carefully one crosses the streets, these days he risks his life. A strong possibility. Number two, crime. I'm a gentleman of considerable means.
0: Oh, yes, indeed, darling. But isn't that list rather unnecessary, Henry? After all, if you want to be absolutely certain of just how you'll die, why don't you commit suicide?
1: What an absurd suggestion.
0: Well, then pay someone to do the job.
1: Irene.
0: Oh, well, frankly, dear, I think you should forget the whole thing.
1: No, I'd better be going, and I'll take this list. I can add to the possibilities as they occur to me. Now, here, my dear, take this money.
0: Why, Henry?
1: It should be sufficient to buy an attractive dress, which you must wear to my funeral.
0: Well,
1: good afternoon, Irene.
0: Good afternoon, Henry. Thank you.

0: just a moment, we will return for the concluding act of Suspense.
1: Here's Hollywood star Mona Freeman,
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0: Oh. Who's that? What's going on? Miss Chippendale. Miss Chippendale. Oh. You all right, sir?
1: Yes. Yes, what is it, Rudy?
0: Come here, quick, and bring some water. Your gentleman friend had an accident.
1: Oh, my goodness, they're coming, Rudy. Oh,
0: please, sir, please. It's all my fault. I should have fixed that step. Please, sir.
1: Oh. Is he dead, Rudy?
0: I don't think so.
1: He told me something like this would happen. Not 2 minutes ago, he told me. Oh, here, there's water for my vase of flowers.
0: Oh. His eyes are open. Here, sit. Sit up, sit up.
2: Oh, thank you.
1: Henry, are you all right?
2: Irene?
1: Yes, dear.
2: Have I died?
1: Oh, thank goodness, no, Henry. Now, you see, that ace of spades was wrong after all.
2: I don't think it was.
0: It's that fourth step from the landing. When the weather is damp, it warps and the edge sticks out a little. Some other people have tripped on that step,
1: but
0: I
1: haven't you fixed it, Rudy? You're the janitor.
0: Oh, I've tried, Miss Chippendale, but the lumber yard was out of the right kind of wood.
2: My list. I don't need it now. I know everything now. I know the place and the circumstances.
1: You do?
2: Yes. I'm going to die as a result of that fall in the stairway.
0: What?
1: Really, Henry?
2: Well, but don't you see? Fate has given me a warning. The rest is up to me. I must now fix the date and arrange the details for afterwards. Having escaped death once under such miraculous conditions, I'll never escape a second time. Why, imagine, just an inch or two from that knob.
0: The lumberyard said they're getting a shipment in next week. Then I can fix that step.
2: If you do, my good man, you'll have to answer to me.
0: What?
2: Good afternoon.

0: But it's impossible, Henry. Nobody can foretell the future, except perhaps the weatherman, and you know how accurate he is. Take my advice and forget all about it. Oh, it's your shot.
1: My dear friend, I've received a warning, which I believe. I'm in a very enviable position. I'm now able to arrange a suitable date for my death. It can be any day upon which I decide, and the appointment must be kept.
0: Ah. Oh, good shot, Henry.
1: Tomorrow? No, tomorrow's too soon. But next Friday. Ah, Friday. That would be a fine day on which to die.
0: Next Friday isn't any good, Henry.
1: Why not?
0: That's my usual day for visiting Irene.
1: Oh, but of course. How forgetful of me. Well, I don't wish to die on Saturday. There are too many interesting parties I might attend. Sunday. The day will be Sunday. Perfect. They can bury me on Wednesday.
0: Oh, another good shot, Henry.
1: Now I must see my lawyer about a will at once. I'm leaving almost everything to dear Irene.
0: Oh, you are?
1: Well, I can't leave her penniless.
0: No, of course not,
1: And then I must arrange for the funeral, the burial, so many last-minute details. Perhaps I won't have time ever to see you again. Unless you can be in Irene's apartment with her next Sunday for our farewell.
0: Well,
1: In fact, Joseph, I'd like you to be there at, shall we say, 5:30. I'll descend the stairs to my death at 5:52. Yes, fives and twos always have been benevolent numbers for me.
0: Yes, I'll be there, my dear Henry.
1: And on Wednesday, of course, you'll attend my funeral.
0: Of course. And, I shall mourn for you deeply.
1: Splendid. The funeral will be at 3 o'clock.
0: Oh, 3 o'clock. Oh, but Henry, that's the afternoon they'll be judging the Terriers at the Westminster. And I've registered both Tristan and Isolde. Oh, no, I'm dreadfully sorry, but I just can't.
1: I am sorry too, Joseph, but at least can I expect you to be at Irene's on Sunday?
0: On Sunday? Oh, yes, Henry, yes. I shall be there. Good evening, Irene.
2: Joseph, it's so late.
0: May I come in?
2: Of course. Oh, my darling Joseph.
0: Irene, my love.
2: I'm so very glad to see you.
0: Irene, I just left Henry. He thinks he's going to die.
2: I know all about it. Another one of his fortune tellers.
0: But he's going to make all the arrangements. He actually believes it.
2: Well, it's possible, you know. I've heard of stranger things.
0: But
2: hold me,
0: dearest.
2: Joseph.
0: Oh, yes.
2: Hold me closer.
0: Yes. Like this? Listen to me, Irene. When Henry dies, he'll leave all his money to you.
2: How do you know that?
0: He told me. He told me that he's having his will drawn up. When he dies, you'll be a rich woman, Irene.
2: Oh, but that's such a vague possibility, Joseph. When he dies. You mean if he dies.
0: Irene, he will die.
2: You're sure?
0: I need his money as much as you do. I'm going to make sure.
2: Joseph!
0: On the day he has planned for his death, we will kill him.
2: Oh, Joseph. How?
0: Poison. He will come here to descend those stairs. We will have a drink. A final, sad farewell drink. His will be well laced with arsenic.
2: But the police will know.
0: That his drink was poison, of course. Good, that's what we want. Because he will have made all those preparations. They will decide that he committed suicide. There'll be no way for them to know otherwise. What do you think now?
2: I think, my darling, that you and I will both someday soon be very, very wealthy.
3: Yes, sir. Is there some way I can help you, or would you rather look around?
1: I wish to order one of these.
3: Oh, yes, sir. Is there any special kind of wood you desire?
1: If only I knew what kind of wood that stairway is made of, that might be rather suitable. Ah, but it too might warp. I desire mahogany.
3: I'll just write this down. Yes, and the trimming, sir.
1: Silver. I want a first-class funeral.
3: Very well. $2,000 certainly will take care of everything, sir.
0: Excellent. I'll make you out a check for the amount right now.
3: Oh, that's perfectly all right, sir. Just a deposit will be sufficient. You can mail the balance to us later.
0: But I won't be able to later. You see, the coffin and the service are for myself.
3: That's a great joke.
0: I am not joking. I am dying on Sunday. I want to be buried next Wednesday.
3: I believe you're serious, sir.
0: I assure you I am.
3: Forgive me.
0: I understand.
3: Goodbye. You'll be given a magnificent send-off. Goodbye, sir. And good luck.
4: Good afternoon, sir. May I help you?
0: Wait. Let me make a guess.
4: I'd say that you're a man searching for an exquisite boutonniere.
0: I wish to order a floral wreath.
4: Oh, yes, sir.
0: It is to have a diameter of 5 feet.
4: Yes, sir. Fine.
0: With a blue ribbon.
4: Blue?
0: Blue. And the flowers are to be orchids.
4: Orchids? On a wreath?
0: It's my favorite flower. The wreath will be delivered next Monday to the address on this card. Now, about the inscription.
4: Yes, on the ribbon.
0: It's to say, to myself. Sincerely.
4: Beg your pardon.
0: No. Change that to read, to myself, with great love.
4: Oh? Yes, sir.
0: Perhaps there's nobody who thinks as highly of me as I do.
4: No, sir.
0: Yes, sir. I'll take the boutonniere now. A black one. I shall miss myself.

0: Irene. He should be here any moment.
1: Yes, I know. And he's never late.
0: No. Here. Here's the capsule with the arsenic.
1: Oh, it looks so harmless, doesn't it?
0: Now, when he comes in, offer him this drink. Then break this capsule with your fingernail right here.
1: Uh-huh.
0: And pour all of the contents into his glass. There's enough here to fell an ox.
1: Such a little thing.
0: Now think of tomorrow, darling. Think of all his money.
1: Oh, that's all I've thought of for years. Well, there he is.
0: Then quick, put this next to the liquor bottle.
1: Yes, yes. How's this?
0: Good, good, good. He'll never notice. Now, answer the door.
1: Joseph, I'm afraid.
0: There'll be nothing to it. As soon as he drinks the arsenic, we'll just call the police and it'll all be over. Hurry.
1: Oh,
0: hurry. Good afternoon, Irene.
1: Hello, Henry. Come in, my dear.
2: Thank you. And Joseph. I'm so pleased that you could arrange to be here.
0: Hello, Henry.
1: Sit down, dear.
2: Thank you.
0: You're looking very well, Henry. Certainly not like a man who's spending the last few minutes of his life.
2: It's a beautiful day, Joseph. And I had a delightful lunch earlier. Couronne de canard au riz de la Normande. It was perfection.
0: Then why don't you go back to the same restaurant tomorrow? Why go through with all this today?
2: Because I must. But I rather regret leaving on a day like this.
0: Well, then why not change your plans? Forget all this nonsense and have a few friendly drinks with Irene and me.
1: Henry, don't leave.
2: I must.
1: Oh, Henry, think of what you're doing to me. What will become of me? I'll be so lonely when you're gone.
2: Oh, there, there, Irene.
1: Oh, Henry.
2: As for being lonely, I'm sure Joseph will be pleased to add another usual night to his schedule.
0: What? Oh, yes, yes, of course, of course.
2: Now, aren't you feeling better, dear?
1: Yes, yes, much. But, Henry, there is one thing more before you go. One last favor to me.
2: Name it, my dear.
1: Here's a drink, Henry. I want us to have a last sad drink together. You needn't have enough to spoil your test.
2: No, there isn't time. It's now 5:49. I've never been late for an appointment in my life. I have only 3 more minutes. I must go.
0: Wait.
2: And, Joseph, thank you for the many games of billiards, for the fine friendship of all these years.
0: But Henry,
2: and you'll be sure to send me a spray of orchids on Wednesday.
0: But Henry, I insist that you have a drink with us.
2: Farewell, Joseph.
0: Henry!
2: Oh, this is it. Yes, yes, I can see that step, the fourth from the bottom. Now. It'll be such a perfect funeral, and that cemetery plot, eternal beauty there, a perfect life, and now a perfect death. The next one, it's the next step. I'll close my eyes and step off into space. Goodbye, goodbye, beautiful world. Good heavens.
3: You made it okay, huh?
2: You fixed that step.
3: I did not. I got the wood, but today's Sunday. I don't work on Sunday.
2: Then the step is no longer warped.
3: It's just the same as the day you fell. But you were so careful today, even when you shut your eyes. I stood over there watching you. You didn't trip even a little. You went so carefully that,
2: Henry?
1: Henry! Henry!
0: Why, you're all right. You're not dead.
2: Dead? No, Joseph.
1: Oh, then nothing happened?
2: Oh, I saw images of my childhood. My whole past flashed before me. And then I realized that this afternoon, just now, I escaped my own death.
1: That's true.
2: And now, don't you see? Now, I shall live forever.
1: Oh, no.
0: Well, this certainly calls for a celebration, Henry.
2: Oh, from now on, every day will be a celebration.
1: Mm-hmm. Here's your drink, Henry.
2: Thank you. Irene.
1: Yes, dear.
2: There's something I must do first before anything else.
1: What's that?
2: I must telephone. I'll put my drink down right here, and it won't take a moment.
0: But Henry, I'd like to propose a toast to you.
2: Well, then go right ahead, Joseph. It would be bad luck for me to drink my own toast.
0: But Henry.
2: Hello.
0: Oh, dear.
2: Is this the funeral director? This is Henry Perth Johnson. You're expecting my body in a short while. Well, I've decided to cancel all the arrangements. Yes, that's right. No, I didn't die. No, I'm in the best of health. Next week? No. My good man canceled it permanently. Thank you.
0: Henry.
2: Now wait, Joseph, before you make a toast to me, I would like to propose one to both of you.
0: Irene, do something. It mustn't happen.
1: No, Henry.
2: What's the matter?
1: Here, give me that glass.
0: I'll make a fresh drink for
2: but
0: you, Henry.
2: I haven't even touched this drink yet. A toast.
1: Give it to me, Henry, please.
2: Well, why? Is there something wrong with it?
1: Oh, no. It is just...
2: There's a strange smell to this drink.
1: Oh.
2: Reminiscent of gardens in summer and rose.

0: decidedly. Surely you realize that I cannot die now, under any circumstances.
1: Yes, we realize.
0: Here you are, Henry. A fresh drink, and I'll take that glass, thank you.
1: Henry, sweet, sweet Henry. Will you ever be able to forgive us?
0: Forgive? I've already forgotten. To you, Irene, and you, Joseph, my closest and my dearest friend.
2: Suspense. You've been listening to The Time, the Place, and the Death, written for Suspense by Peter Fernandez. 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
11: 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Tonight, the story of a handicapped man and the woman who holds the key to his freedom. We call it Give Me Liberty. So now, starring Mr. Tony Barrett, here is tonight's suspense play, Give Me Liberty.

0: I embezzled $250,000. I want you to know that needed brains, planning, patience. I devoted 3 years of my life to the trick, and I got away with it. $250,000. Well, of course, they caught me very easily. But they couldn't find the money. I wouldn't tell them where it was. I got 7 years for it. My right wrist was handcuffed to the left wrist of a detective, and they put me aboard a train bound for the penitentiary. I could see that the detective had had instructions to soften me up. He was much, much too kind.
1: You comfortable, Mr. French? You want a magazine? Anything?
0: I'd like to be able to lift my hand without raising yours into the air. Can't you guard me without being quite so attached to me?
1: Why, sure, I guess we can work that out. Tell you what, you sit next to the window. I'll kind of box you in, and that way you can wear the cuffs all by yourself and nobody loses.
0: Yeah, thank you.
1: Let me get my keys. There. Funny thing. Most guys say the biggest trouble is when you read a paper. 5 inches of chain don't give you much room to turn a page.
0: I'm not worrying. I'll have 7 years for reading.
1: 7 years and $250,000. Say, how smart does a guy have to be to get his hooks on so much lettuce?
0: Would you like some of it?
1: Are you kidding?
0: Well, all right, let's make a deal. You drop the key to these things on the floor and then go have yourself a nice lunch.
1: Oh, sure. And when do I see Mr. French again?
0: When I meet you to pay off.
1: Mm-hmm. I wouldn't be taking kind of a chance there, would I?
0: You know, to tell the truth, you wouldn't be taking a chance at all.
1: How come?
0: Now, why should I escape, be on the run the rest of my life? Mm-mm. No. No, this has to go according to plan. Planning. That's what gives a man his future.
1: But you've got a long stretch ahead. How do you know that whoever's holding the stuff won't double?
0: It was a stupid conversation, and I was only making words. I looked out at the fields and brooks and houses rushing past. I wouldn't see these things for 7 years, not counting time off for good behavior. But then I'd be free again, and I'd have my $250,000. Not a bad salary, huh? No, I'd use my brains for myself this time.
1: Some guys will do anything for dough. Now take you 7 years.
2: Everybody, and... hold on! There's another train on the track!
0: Our car lay on its side in flames, and most passengers who could move got through the broken windows.
3: French, give me a hand.
0: It was the detective, his legs pinned by the wreckage.
3: Move, will you? You want to see me roasted?
0: What can I do with my hands like this? Where do you carry the key?
3: What do you want with a key? You can pull me out by an arm, can't you? Grab me by the hand.
0: Get rid of me! We'll both die here if I can't use my hands.
3: You can use them good enough.
0: Where's that key?
3: I can't find it, French. It ain't in my pockets. Look on the floor.
0: You're a liar.
3: It's a fire. Get me out of here, please.
0: The only weapon was a suitcase. I kicked him in the face. I smashed the suitcase down on his head.
4: And he didn't have the key.
0: I emptied his pockets down to the last crumb of tobacco while the fire crept closer.
4: He hadn't the key to the handcuffs.
0: And I wanted it. Because this wouldn't be an escape. This would be a disappearance. What a chance. What a chance. I would have my liberty and I'd have my money.
5: There's somebody in that car. There's a press. Somebody move in there.
6: Is there anybody in that car? Is there anybody? Hey, Pete. Bring that extinguisher over this way.
0: I threw away his pistol. I wouldn't need a gun. I used my head. I squeezed my college ring on his finger. I switched wallets.
6: Is there anybody in that car? Hey, Pete, this way. Over here.
0: There was a conductor out there, a crowd of passengers. I got to the opposite side of the car. No one. Not a soul, and there wasn't a splinter of glass left in the window. I slid down the side of the car. I cleared the wheels. I struck the ground running. A few moments, a few hundred steps, and I was safe in the darkness. I was free. They'd think I was dead. And I had $250,000.

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And now we bring back to our Hollywood soundstage Mr. Tony Barrett, starring in tonight's production of Give Me Liberty, a tale well calculated to keep you in suspense.

0: My first job after escaping was to break out of those manacles. I sat in a wheat field, holding my arms overhead so the blood would run from my hands and wrists and leave them slim. Then I tried to pull them off. It didn't work. And I couldn't snap the chain. I twisted and I pulled at it. I tried to fling my hands apart. And it wouldn't break. I rubbed it against stones until my skin was torn and bleeding, and it wouldn't break. By this time, it was morning. It wasn't until then that I knew I had to have help. I pushed through the wheat and the corn beyond it. I stumbled down a slope into a barnyard.
1: Down, Jack! Down!
0: A woman was standing near one of the hen houses, a pan of chicken feed in her hand.
1: What do you want?
0: There was nothing I could say. She had seen the handcuffs.
1: Come on. What do you want?
0: I'm hungry.
1: Where are you from? How'd you get away?
0: Well, we were going up to the prison. There was an accident.
1: Well, what do you want from me?
0: Look, you lend me a file, and if you could spare some food, I'll be glad to pay you.
1: You don't have to pay me for anything. Wait here. Jack, you watch him.
0: She went into the house, and the dog got down on its belly and put its nose between its paws. And its eyes never left my face for a minute. Then through the stillness, I heard the cranking of an old-fashioned wall telephone, and I knew what she was doing. I couldn't get them off. I couldn't get the handcuffs off. I couldn't get anything to eat. I couldn't show myself. You know what it means to see food all about you, not be able to buy it. Don't tell me I could have eaten corn, fruit, and roots. I can tell you the nature of every dog in that area, the feel of every barbed wire fence, and the sound of every rifle and shotgun.
2: That was him, Harry! That was him down in the brush! Get around on the other side!
0: I crept into a village one night. I forced up the window of a hardware store. I wanted a file, just a file. Do you know what they carry in hardware stores these days? Glassware, kitchen gadgets, garden tools, seeds, ovens, rat poisons, dresses. And I moved behind a counter. A hardware store has to have a file somewhere. My foot struck a wire stretched across the floor. How tired have you been? Have you ever been so tired that you thought you'd die? You wanted to die? On the evening of the fourth day of my liberty, I crawled quietly to the garbage can back of a roadside diner. I began to paw about for something I could eat. There was a step behind me. I turned. It was a boy. We looked at each other for a long moment. He was waiting for me to speak. I said, "Hello, Sonny."
3: Hello.
0: You live in this neighborhood?
3: Yeah.
0: I don't. I'm traveling.
3: With handcuffs on?
0: oh, these, yeah. Well, a friend put them on me for a joke. Say, that gives me an idea. Sonny, look, would you do me a big favor?
3: Depends on how big.
0: I'll say it's worth $10. You get me a file or chop them off with an axe or something like that, huh?
3: No.
0: Nope. I'll let you keep them there. They're fun.
3: No. Nope.
0: Well, then would you do something else for me?
3: Depends.
0: Well, you know, I'm a little embarrassed about going in a lunch wagon like this. Would you step in there and buy a few hamburgers for me? Huh?
3: How much?
0: Same $10.
3: Let's see the money.
0: I got it right here in my pocket, ready to jump into your hand. A lot of things a boy can buy with $10. Here we are.
3: How do I know it's good?
0: Don't you trust me?
3: Drop it on the ground.
0: Drop it? Why?
3: You drop it and back away, then I'll pick it up.
0: Oh, say, that's very smart. All right, how's that? Far enough?
3: I guess.
0: He picked it up, began to walk around the diner. When he was out of reach, he started to run.
3: Hey, there's a convict
0: I got away, and I couldn't tear them off. I couldn't. I had $250,000 buried away, and it was worthless to me. Do you know what can be bought with $250,000? A man's soul can be bought for less, but I couldn't buy a 10-cent file. I spent that night in a nest of cast-off railroad ties stacked at a siding. When I opened my eyes in the morning, I had company. A very tough-looking hobo in blue jeans and a navy coat. She was counting my money, smoothing each bill with loving care. She grinned when she saw that I was awake.
4: Good morning, chum. You sleep like an honest man. What's the matter, chum? Never speak till they bring your orange juice?
0: Look, I'm in trouble. I want you to help me.
4: To get the bracelets off?
0: Yes, yes.
4: That chum, wouldn't that be kind of silly? I might lose all this hard-earned dough.
0: Look, there's more where that came from. A lot more. I'll make you rich.
4: Yeah. Yeah, I've heard that one before. So long, chum.
0: No, listen. I've got $250,000.
4: Yeah, I know. I get feelings.
0: Look,
4: like that.
0: Come back, will you? It's true. Don't you read the papers? I'm Earl French.
4: I never heard of you.
0: Look, just go into town and buy one of the newspapers 6 days ago. I stole $250,000.
4: Mm-hmm. And you're wearing those things so they won't pick your own pockets.
0: Oh, please, don't try to be clever. Don't you understand? I died in the train wreck near Scottsville.
4: You're sure about that, chum? You died only a few days ago?
0: No, they only think I did. Look, get those newspapers and come back here with a file and some food.
4: Ah, chum, don't order me around. Just take it easy, maybe I'll be back.
0: I waited for her all through the long, blistering day, crouching within the four walls of railroad ties. I knew she'd be back. She couldn't resist it. I knew she'd be back.
4: Chum, it seems you were a very important guy in your time.
0: You saw the papers, huh?
4: Yeah. Yeah, and I got news for you. Mr. French, you are now burned to a crisp. That's the way they found you in the train.
0: Recognize me by the ring on my finger?
4: Yeah. Yeah, you're dead, all right. You and 250 grand.
0: All right. We'll come to that later. Look, get to work with a file.
4: Now, look, you're giving me orders again. I told you I don't like that.
0: Please, give me the file.
4: It's right here in my jeans. That's where it's going to stay until you lead me to my share of that dough.
0: You'll get it.
4: Chum, you listen. I can pick up 500 fish by turning in an escaped prisoner. Or you can dig up that treasure chest and buy this file for half the dough.
0: It's over 100 miles away. I can't ride a train or a bus with these on my wrists.
4: It's okay, chum. We'll walk. I've done it before.
0: But we'll be seen.
4: Not at night.
0: Well, how will I eat? Where will we sleep?
4: You'll sleep in the woods and I'll bring your grub to you. Me, I'll sleep in town where I'll be snug and safe. You don't take this file from me, chum. Not till I see my half of the dough.
0: And that's how it was. That same evening, we started to walk. At first, it wasn't as bad as I made it sound. It gave me time to think. And I knew I'd think of something.
4: Don't start thinking I trust you, chum. I don't. A lot of things can happen before we get there.
0: No, I'll do what's fair. We'll split.
4: If we don't, I'll split your skull. And don't kid yourself that I won't. I've been waiting a long time for a break like this.
0: We walked, with the handcuffs digging so deep into my flesh that I began to believe they were part of me. Yeah, she brought me food, but she wouldn't come close enough to hand it to me. And every time I reached for anything, it was torture. My hands and wrists, they were a mass of misery. As though I were a pet animal on a leash, my friend always walked 6 paces behind me. Oh, she was smart. I realized I had to get away from her, and soon. The morning I decided to do it, she found me a shack to hole up in. I could hardly wait for her to leave, going to town.
4: Well, this place looks good. I'll meet you back here tonight.
0: All right. See you tonight.
4: That's the way I like you, chum. Nice and agreeable.
0: Well, why not? Why shouldn't I be? I'll see you tonight as usual.
4: Sure. Is anything special you'd like me to bring you to eat?
0: No, nothing special.
4: Chum, I think you better turn around.
0: Why?
4: Because...
0: When I awoke with a dull ache filling my head, I found myself neatly trussed up. I could move a little, but not enough to get free. You talk about female intuition. She had guessed that I was going to try to get away from, and she just beat me to it. I didn't give up, though. She would have to make one mistake. The next night, we'd stop for a rest.
4: How can you be sure the stuff is still there?
0: Look, it's safe.
4: How do you know? What kind of a place did you hide it in?
0: You'll see. Now, get out that file.
4: When I see the dough, little chum...
0: Take them off, will you? How long do you think...
4: Shut up! You'll wake up the neighbors. Now move.
0: No.
4: I said move.
0: No! That money is mine. You'll never see it unless I want you to, and we'll go to it the way I say.
4: Chum, you're making me mad.
0: You get out that file and take these off. Now go on, get it out. I can give orders, too. What do you think you are, an animal trainer?
4: Now, that's not a bad idea.
0: Is it? But it happens I'm not an animal, and it also happens... What's that for? You can't frighten me with a knife. You use that on me, and we both lose out.
4: You gonna get up?
0: No.
4: This'll hurt.
0: I'll kill you someday. I swear I'll kill you.
4: I had a husband like you. Brave enough outside, but once anybody put on the pressure...
0: You talk too much. Go on. I'm calling you bluff. I'm sick of hearing you talk.
4: All right.
0: Boy. Keep away from me. Keep away. We walked. How I hated her. And she was sure she'd beat me down altogether because she didn't even bother now to make lousy jokes at me anymore. Oh, she was very quiet after that, and a little careless. I stopped now and then. She'd bump into me in the darkness, but I just never had a chance to get my hands on her. And then a couple of mornings later, I said, here it is.
4: What?
0: The money.
4: Where?
0: Was standing over it.
4: Are you trying to kid me? We're standing in the middle of the highway. You didn't do any digging here, chum.
0: Look, there's a culvert running under the road here, a 24-inch pipe. Come on into the ditch, I'll show you.
4: You didn't stick that dough in the pipe, it had washed away.
0: It's not in the pipe. It's in a deep crevice between the pipe and the concrete. Pull out some of those stones.
4: You pull them out.
0: With these hands, I can't touch anything without screaming, pull them out.
4: Prince, help me. If this is a gag...
0: She believed me. She had to. She saw the truth in my eyes. The money was there, my quarter of a million. She bent over to tug at the stones. She turned her back to me for the first time. That was it. That was the mistake I was waiting for. I sprang forward and I... The hand comes down on her head. The back of her head. All of... The pain of my wrist, but I didn't care. I just didn't care. She was dead. I couldn't move. My hands, my poor hands. I had to wait till the shock drained all of them. I reached into her pockets for the file. It isn't there. Must be in this one. No file. She hasn't got a file. She never had one. The cheat, the dirty little cheat. Come on, little children. Come on, babies. 250,000 beautiful little babies. Come on. I can't get a hold on it. Need another few inches.
5: I can't. I can't with these handcuffs on. I need one. I'm free. You handcuffs!

0: That's the way I found him, Chief. Sitting in the ditch beside the dead girl. He hasn't stopped babbling since.
1: All right. Lock him up. I'll notify the city authorities. Tell them we got Earl French here.

Suspense, in which Mr. Tony Barrett starred in tonight's presentation of Give Me Liberty. 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

Suspense is produced and directed by Anthony Ellis. Tonight's script was written by Herb Meadows. 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

0: I'd done a lot of living for a kid 18 years old. And right then I could feel time beginning to run out. That was the night they had us holed up in the old McSween house. And the place burning all around us, and old man McSween sitting there reading his Bible. And me and Charlie Boudreau knowing we had to make a break.
1: Fire's getting hot all the time, Billy. When's it gonna be?
0: Still got time to roll me a good smoke, ain't I?
1: There's ain't hardly no time to be smoking cigarettes, is it?
0: Oh, we've been in tighter ones than this, haven't we, Charlie?
1: Maybe you have, but I haven't. You realize we gotta run within 10 feet of them fellas out there before we can make it to the woods? If we make it to the woods.
0: We'll make it. Some of us.
1: Hey, look out! Where the roof tip is falling!
0: Now, ain't that convenient. Just what I need to light my smoke. Ready to go, Charlie?
1: I guess so.
0: Good luck.
2: Charlie Boudreau! Get it!
0: He made it, Mr. McSween. He made it.
3: I shall go now, then.
0: All right. Hey, wait a minute. Where's your gun?
3: I've never carried a gun yet, Billy. I do not intend to now. I shall carry my Bible. Stood me in good stead for many years.
0: A Bible against them? Say, it might work. It might just work at that. You step out there where they can see you holding it, and I won't fire when you start across. All right. Now.
3: Here do I walk through the valley of the shadow of death.
1: It's my sweet!
3: I will fear no evil without weakening. I am hard and I stand.
0: They shot him. Nothing but a Bible in his hand. They shot him.
1: All right, kid. You're next.
0: Oh, here goes nothing. I'll be seeing you fellas around. And when I do, watch out. The Lincoln County War, they call that one. Just a feud between two cattle kings, and me, nothing but a working hand. But seems like they blamed the whole thing square onto me just because it was Billy the Kid, a tough little varmint that had killed 16 men. From then on, it was me running and them closing in, and just a matter of time. That was when I first met Pat Garrett. Me and Charlie was hid out in the mountains. Oh, I'll never forget the first sight I had of old Pat.
4: Hey, Billy, looky here.
0: What is it?
4: Well, I'm riding up the trail.
0: Oh, lanky Gus, ain't he? Legs pretty near dragging the ground over that poor little pony.
4: Thank you, not. I don't like it. What's he doing up here? You know him?
0: No.
5: Howdy. Mind if I pull up a spell?
0: It's a free country up in these parts, anyway. You just passing through?
5: Not exactly. You're Billy the Kid, aren't you?
0: Keep your hands in plain sight, mister. And get down off that horse real easy.
5: All right.
0: That's better. Was you looking for Billy the Kid?
5: That's right.
0: What do you want with him?
5: I got a message for him.
0: You from the law?
5: No. My message is...
0: Well, if you mean the kind of law like Bob Olinger and that bunch in Lincoln, I got no time for it.
5: And you are the kid, huh?
0: That's right. Now, what do you want?
5: I got a message from General Lew Wallace. He wants to talk to you.
0: Who's General Wallace?
5: New governor of New Mexico. President Hayes just appointed him. He's waiting for you, Don Lincoln, now.
1: You crazy, mister? You think either one of us would ride back into that town after what's happened?
0: Ah, wait a minute, Charlie. You say... What's your name, anyway?
5: Pat Garrett.
0: You say this man was sent all the way out here by the president? Wants to talk to me?
5: That's right.
6: Well, if it comes from the President of the United States, I don't see how I can very well say no.
4: Bill, he ain't gone.
6: I'm going.
5: He'll guarantee his safe conduct. As far as he can.
6: I know what you mean.
4: Billy, you know Bob Ollinger will never let you get out of that town alive.
6: Yeah, I'm kind of curious about that myself. By the way, Mr. Garrett, whatever made him send you? You're a stranger out here, ain't you?
5: Guess that's the reason. Seems they couldn't find nobody else in Lincoln that took much to the notion of tracking down Billy the Kid.

0: Well, there's your town of Lincoln.
1: That's her. And if there ain't Bob Olinger and the rest standing out in front of Murphy's store, just like they were waiting for somebody.
0: They are. Word got around even before I left.
1: I guess it would at that.
0: You're on your own now, kid. I'm staying here.
1: What's the matter? You scared?
0: No. I'm just staying on my side of the wall.
1: What's that supposed to mean?
0: Well, if I was to ride in there with you and Bob Olinger and them started shooting, next thing you know, I'd be shooting back. And the next thing you know, I'd be in the same sorry sort of shape you are.
1: That's a good enough answer. I'll be seeing you around.
2: Hi, Billy.
1: Hi, Bob. I hear you're the law around here now.
2: I'm a deputy, yeah. Looking for some law?
1: When I come looking for you, Bob, you'll know it. Right now, I'm looking for General Wallace.
2: Smart kid.
1: You know where I can find the general?
2: He's sitting down there on the porch of the old Ellis place.
1: Thanks, Bob.
2: I don't want no thanks for you. Nothing.

0: Colonel Wallace?
1: Yes?
0: You wanted to talk to me. I'm Billy the Kid.
1: But you're so young.
0: What?
1: Shall we go inside, Billy?
0: All right, General.
1: I'd like to talk to you privately. Sit down.
0: Thanks. A lot of paperwork you got on that desk, General.
1: Well, to tell you the truth, I'm writing a book.
0: Ben
1: Hur. It's about ancient Rome.
0: I never had much school.
1: I know you didn't. I know quite a lot about you, Billy.
0: Well, not if you listen to the way they tell it around here, you know.
1: I've heard both sides. I know you didn't start the Lincoln County War single-handed. But frankly, Billy, the whole country has been shocked by the lawlessness and bloodshed out here. And some people seem to think you had quite a lot to do with it.
0: I fought for my side just like the others did for theirs, that's all.
1: That may be. The point is that I've been sent all the way out here by the President of the United States to put a stop to it. Billy, I want you to take off your guns now. And I want you to stand trial.
0: I don't mean to be disrespectful, General, but did you see that bunch of men standing in front of Murphy's store?
1: Yes.
0: Think I could walk past that store without my guns and get past it alive?
1: You got past it just now.
0: That's because I had my guns. And as for standing trial, I couldn't get any kind of a trial in New Mexico.
1: All right, Billy. I'm going to make you a proposition. If you stand trial and you are convicted, I personally will promise you a full and immediate pardon.
0: Full pardon? And then what?
1: Start a new life. Settle down.
0: General, when Mr. McSween walked out in front of that mob, he was a man that never carried a gun in his life. All he had in his hand was a Bible. They shot him down in cold blood. Ah, General, I got a few scores to even up before I settle down. Maybe it was fate. I don't know, because Pat Garrett and me got to be real good friends after that. I was hanging around Fort Sumner, and so was he, and we used to see a whole lot of each other. And then I didn't see him around for quite a while, until one day I walked into Jose Valdez's saloon. Pat Garrett, you old son of a gun.
2: Hello, Billy. Long time no see.
0: That's right. How about a drink on me?
2: All right.
0: Whiskey for two, Jose.
3: It's your thing, Billy.
0: Where you been keeping yourself lately, Pat?
2: Oh, I've been here and there.
0: Yeah, I've been hearing about some of those places you've been.
2: Have you?
4: Hey, ain't that Billy the Kid?
5: Yes, that's right, you.
0: Who's that heading over here?
2: Joe Grant from Texas likes to think he's a pretty hard case.
0: Hope I ain't gonna have that kind of trouble again, Pat.
4: You're Billy the Kid, ain't you?
0: That's right, and you're Joe Grant.
4: Oh, you hear about me, have you?
0: Oh, sure, I've heard of you.
4: Tell you what, Billy. I bet I'd kill a man today before you do.
0: I don't aim to kill a man today or tomorrow or any time.
4: You think I don't mean it, huh? The lay is $25 cash money right on the bar. Jose will hold the stakes.
0: Now, what would I want to make a bet like that for?
4: Scared of losing it?
0: All right, Joe, there's my 25. Just see that you don't kill nobody that don't deserve killing.
4: Don't you worry none about that.
0: I expect he'll sleep it off before he can do any damage. Where was we, Pat?
2: Yeah, we was talking about the places you'd heard I'd been.
0: Yeah, I heard you've been talking to the Cattlemen's Association. And I heard they've been talking about making you sheriff.
2: That's right, Billy.
0: I'd hate to see that, Pat.
2: His territory is going to be a state someday, Billy. Someday soon. And the state's got to have some law. For instance, you've been living off other men's cattle for the last 2 years. That's the kind of thing that'd have to stop.
0: And if you was the law, you'd have to stop.
2: Yeah.
6: Billy, the Joe Grant's coming back up here.
0: Thanks, Jose.
6: Here he comes now.
2: I was afraid of something like this.
0: Don't worry, I'll handle it.
3: Hello, Joe.
4: Hello, yourself.
3: Can I help you?
4: I'm collecting that bet from you, kid.
0: You seen he drew first. You all seen that, didn't you?
4: Sure.
3: Let's move along, pal.
2: All right.
0: The rest of you fellas just take it easy. That way there won't be no trouble. Where's your horse, Pat?
2: Right alongside yours.
0: Let's you and me take a little ride.
2: Might not be a bad idea.
0: Hey, you know what, Pat? I clean forgot to collect that $25 bet. Pat, tell me something.
2: What?
0: You gonna take that sheriff job?
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9: And now, Autolite brings back to our Hollywood soundstage Mr. Frank Lovejoy in Elliot Lewis's production of The Shooting of Billy the Kid. A true story, well calculated to keep you in suspense.
0: After Pat Garrett got to be sheriff, the cards was dealt, and nothing now but to wait for the showdown. And I guess I knew it too. But somehow I couldn't bring myself to leave the country, and that's how we happened to be holed up at the old sheep herder's hut at Stinking Springs. It was early the next morning.
4: When are you figuring to move out, Charlie?
0: Most any time, I guess, Charlie.
4: Well, I better feed the horses then.
0: Yeah.
10: Why? Get off your hands, Charlie. We got you covered.
11: It's Pat Garrett!
0: Charlie, you hit bad.
11: I tried to draw.
0: Lie down here. You'll be all right.
11: No, Billy, I'm done.
0: Don't talk like that.
11: Billy, I want a parson.
0: A parson?
11: Oh, I've done some pretty bad things in my life. I'd like to get them off my chest before I die.
0: How are we going to get a parson out here?
11: Talk to Pat Garrett. Ask him to take me into town.
0: All right, Charlie.
12: Pat Garrett.
4: Yeah, Billy.
0: I want to parley. Will you come in?
12: I won't hurt you, Pat.
13: I give you my word.
12: I won't hurt you. Pat.
13: I give you my word.
4: I kind of wanted to.
0: Charlie's dying. Charlie's dying. He wants a priest. Will you send him back to town?
2: I'm sorry about that.
0: Will you?
2: Billy, you can take this as a compliment or not, but I don't dare spare the men. Best to send a couple of news to get away.
0: Are you trying to bargain over a dying man's last wish?
2: No. But there's been too much already about you and me being friends.
0: That's all over.
2: Maybe. I wish you'd give yourself up. You don't, we're going to kill you tonight or tomorrow or the next day. I don't want that to happen.
7: Billy, is he there? Is Pat there?
2: I'm here, Chuck.
0: All right, Pat, here's my gun. Tell your men we're coming out with our hands up. So they caught me at last. And the trial was just like I said it would be, short and sweet, and me sentenced to hang on the 13th of May. And they took me back to the jail in Lincoln. Handcuffs and leg irons and two deputies to guard me day and night. And who were they? Jack Bell and my old friend, Bob Olinger.
2: Know what day it is today, kid?
0: 28th, unless I miscount.
2: You didn't miscount. You counting the days just the same as I. Why don't you lay off the kid, Bob?
0: Oh, let him have his fun, Jack.
2: But he's still 15 more days for you, kid. Then you'll be a dancer. The end of the rope.
0: That'd make you mighty happy, wouldn't it, Bob?
2: If you want to know the truth, it'll be the happiest day of my life.
0: Well, maybe it will, maybe it won't. Lots of things can happen in 15 days.
2: You figure on making a break? I just hope you can try it. You see this double-barrel shotgun?
0: Yeah, I see it. And I've seen it before.
2: It's loaded with 18 buckshot. If there's anything I want more than seeing you hang, it's a chance to kill you myself.
3: Morning, gents.
2: Pat?
3: Everything all right up here?
0: Just fine and dandy.
3: The boy's treating you right, Billy.
0: Everything a condemned man could want, including Bob's daily lecture on the fine art of hanging.
3: I thought I told you to cut that out, Bob.
2: Oh, just ragging on that.
3: Well, I gotta go to White Oaks today. Won't be back till tomorrow, so I want you two to take good care of my boy.
2: Don't worry about that.
3: When I'm going over to lunch, you guard him till I get back, Jack, then I'll spit.
2: All right, Bob.
3: Sorry about Bob Olinger, Billy. I know he's a mean devil, but he's my deputy, and I had to put him on the job.
0: Oh, I don't mind. Fact is, I'm kind of glad it's him.
3: What does that mean?
0: Nothing much. Pat.
3: Yeah?
0: What are you going to White Oaks for?
3: His business?
0: I heard about that business. You're getting a man to build the gallows.
3: I'll be going along.
0: Hurry back with the gallows, Pat. It'd be a shame if you never got to use it. How about a little game of blackjack till Bob gets back?
2: Suits me. Got the cards right here. You want to buck it or bank it?
0: I'll bank it. I feel lucky today.
2: Let's pull up to the table. Not too close, Billy. I wouldn't want you to go making a grab with this gun in my belt.
0: Now, how could a man in leg irons and handcuffs do a thing like that? I can hardly make out to play my cards.
2: Deal.
0: I wish I was playing for money instead of matches. I'd feel real lucky. Oh, I'm sorry. I dropped a card on the floor. I'm sorry.
2: That's all right. I'll get it.
11: Hey, you want my gun?
0: I sure have, Jack. I'll use it on you if I have to.
11: What are you going to do?
0: Just don't make any wrong moves and you'll be all right. I'm going to lock you up in a safe place and then I'm going to wait for good old Bob. Now open that door and start marching down that hall. Do that one, but I couldn't help it. I had to move fast now. I slipped the cuffs. I'd always known I could do that easy. I started back to the front of the building. And then I seen Bob Olinger's shotgun leaning there against the wall. I grabbed it up, went over, and hid by the open window that looks out on the street. And sure enough, the next thing I see is old Bob hurrying down the street with his six gun in his hand.
13: Jack? Yeah. Everything all right up there?
0: Hello, Bob.
13: Billy?
0: That's right. And looking at you right down the barrel of that shotgun of yours.
13: No, wait!
0: I had a blacksmith cut off my leg irons, and that was when I should have left the country for sure. But still, I couldn't do it. Fate again? Maybe. But then there was a girl in Fort Sumner, never mind who. But there was a girl.
14: Who is there?
0: It's me.
14: Oh, Chiquito. You were so late, I didn't think you were coming.
0: I said I would.
14: Come quickly. Chiquito, it's so good to see.
0: You too, Don.
14: Billy, you mustn't stay home. They say Pat Garrett is in town.
0: Pat? No. Old Pat's down around Discosa. He thought I'd head south.
14: Well, I don't know, but they say... Chiquito, what are you going to do? You can't hide and run like this forever.
0: I'm not going to, darling. I want to settle down like they always said I should. I'm going to Mexico, and you're going with me. Will you?
14: Oh, yes, yes, Billy.
0: We'll start in the morning. We'll be over the border in a couple of days. What? I'm half starved. You got anything to eat?
14: Oh, no, only a little bread and some frijoles. But Pete Maxwell killed a steer today. I'll go borrow some meat from him.
0: I'll go.
14: No, Billy.
0: It's just next door, and Pete's an old friend.
14: Billy, be careful.
0: Don't worry. I'll be right back. Who is it?
15: You're one of them out-of-town sheep herders, ain't you?
0: Who is it?

0: Pete.
1: Billy?
0: You asleep?
1: No, Billy.
0: It's so dark I can't see nothing in here. Who's that fella out on the porch?
1: He's with me, Billy.

0: Suspense. A true story presented by Autolite. Tonight's star, Mr. Frank Lovejoy. This is Harlow Wilcox speaking for Autolite. And here once again is our star, Frank Lovejoy.
1: Thank you, Harlow. And ladies and gentlemen, may I thank you for the many wonderful letters you wrote following my appearance on Suspense in the wreck of the old 97. We of the Autolite family are happy when you enjoy the show. And may I urge you to listen next week, for I know you'll especially enjoy Frankie and Johnny, a suspense story starring Dinah Shore.
0: Right you are, Frank. 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
1: With your permission, we will, on this occasion, drop the editorial we and speak in the first person. 25 years ago this week, I entered the infant radio industry as a writer at station KHJ in Los Angeles. My quarter century in broadcasting has been filled with excitement and some boredom, failure and some success, fun and quite a few heartaches. Much of the excitement, success, and fun I have known in radio has been shared through the years with that unexcelled mistress of the microphone, the first lady of suspense, Miss Agnes Moorehead. So it is Miss Moorehead I have asked to share my silver anniversary program. Listen then as Agnes Moorehead stars in The Chain, which begins in exactly 1 minute.
2: Memo on medals. Time out to discuss some interesting but little-known facts about decorations and awards of America's armed services. The time limit on rewarding an act of bravery with a medal is 36 months. According to current regulations, no award can be made more than 3 years after the actual performance of the act or service being honored. To date, the only woman ever awarded the Distinguished Flying Cross was Amelia Earhart. By special act of Congress, she was voted this medal for her daring solo flight across

0: the Atlantic Ocean on July 2, 1932. It was President Woodrow Wilson who created the Army Distinguished Service Cross by executive order in January of 1918. This is our next highest award for valorous service after the Medal of Honor and corresponds to the British Military Cross or the Croix de Guerre of France, Belgium, and Italy. There is a story behind every American medal awarded to the military, a proud story of devotion to country, an unselfish service to keep it strong and free.
1: And now, The Chain, starring Agnes Moorehead, a tale well calculated to keep you in suspense.
2: All I did was send a letter, that's all. You can't blame me for what happened. I didn't start it. Hundreds of people do it every day. I've always been a good wife. By the morning it started, I was fixing George's breakfast. Not just toast like some women, but bacon and eggs and hot biscuits.
3: Coffee ready?
2: Where have you been? Your bacon is burned to a crisp.
3: I said I only wanted fruit juice and coffee. I went down to the road to pick up the mail.
2: Why do you always run for the mail? Are you expecting something you don't want me to see, George?
3: If there was anything I didn't want you to see, I could have it sent to the office.
2: Oh, could you? I didn't know you were important enough to receive personal mail at the office.
3: Leonora, that's enough. Bert Reynolds was appointed district manager. I should have gotten the job, but I didn't. Now, let's forget about it.
2: Well, maybe you can forget about it, but Abby Reynolds won't let me forget. She has a couple to do her work now. She can spend half her day in town, but not Leonora Carpenter. No, poor Leonora is stranded out here without a car, without anything. Here's your coffee. What was in the mail?
3: Just this letter for you.
2: For me? Who was it from?
3: I don't know, Leonora. I don't open your mail.
2: Well, you needn't be so sarcastic. Oh, dear. From my cousin Emily. One of those ridiculous chain letters. This letter was started by a holy man in Tibet to end all evil. You must make 2 copies and mail them to others within 24 hours or the chain will be broken. Whoever breaks the chain will meet with evil. A Navy pilot broke the chain and was killed in a crash 2 days later. That's such a ridiculous thing. Now, who can I send it to?
3: Well, you can burn it and not send it to anybody.
2: Well, maybe you don't think so, but I think our luck is bad enough as it is. I could send one to Abby Reynolds, of course, but I'd have to sign my name to it.
3: She'd tear it up.
2: Yeah, she would. That would be just like Abby. What's the name of the couple they hired?
3: I don't know. Something or other. Kerchevsky. Peter Kerchevsky.
2: Peter Kerchevsky.
3: You're not thinking of sending a copy to him.
2: Why not, George? Why not?
3: Well, it's absurd. Why, you don't even know the man.
2: Well, I send one to him and he sends one to Abby.
3: He probably won't send it to anybody.
2: Oh, but he will, George. He's a foreigner, isn't he? And they're all so superstitious. You'd have to send it to her. He may not even know anybody else.
3: Suit yourself. Need anything from town?
2: No.
3: Time for me to be getting down to the office, then.
2: You never used to leave so early, George. You used to eat a big breakfast.
3: I'm just not hungry.
2: Well, maybe you'll be hungry by the time you get to town. Then you'll have time for a second breakfast at the drugstore.
3: Maybe.
2: You might even meet Miss Holden. She probably has her breakfast there.
3: Leonora!
2: She's very pretty, George. Not at all like your former secretary.
3: Betty Holden is a very efficient girl. If she's pretty, I've never noticed.
2: Well, notice it, George. Notice it while you're having your second breakfast.
3: I'll see you at dinner, Leonora.
2: George didn't fool me a bit. He never did. After I cleaned up the kitchen, I sat down with a letter. I made a copy and addressed it to Mr. Peter Kerchevsky, care of Mrs. Abby Reynolds. Then I made a second copy. Whoever breaks the chain will meet with evil. Then I sealed it in an envelope and addressed it to Miss Betty Holden.
3: Leonora?
2: Here I am, George, in the living room.
3: Leonora, why in the devil did you send that silly letter to my secretary?
2: Well, it said send 2 copies, and that's what I did.
3: Well, why Miss Holden?
2: Well, why not?
3: Because it was a stupid and a childish thing to do.
2: Is that what she said?
3: She's too much of a lady, but that's what she thought, and so did I.
2: You and Miss Holden seem to think very much alike. It's a pity you're not married to her.
4: Yes, Leonora, it is a pity.
2: So it's true, then. You two agree that I'm stupid and childish. Well, what other agreements do you have, George?
3: Leonora, if you don't stop, so help me, I'll...
2: Go ahead. Go ahead and hit me, George. Because of a secretary who means nothing to you. Go ahead. Go ahead and hit me.
4: No. That wouldn't do any good, Leonora. You're not worth it.
2: I knew they were talking about me. I could see it in their faces every time I went into town. They always blame the woman when something goes wrong. But they didn't know what George was like. I started going into town every day, whether I had to or not, to show them I had nothing to be ashamed of. Thursday was the day Abby Reynolds did her shopping at the Bon Ton, and I planned to meet her there, accidentally.
5: Leonora! Leonora!
2: Oh, hello, Abby.
5: I tried to phone you this morning.
2: Oh? Well, I've been in town all day.
5: There's something I have to tell you. Bert and I know you meant no harm, but...
2: So George has been criticizing me to Bert?
5: Why, no, dear. I mean about the letter, the chain letter you sent to Peter Kurchevsky.
2: Well, what harm could that do, Abby?
5: None. That's what Bert tried to tell him, but he's a very strange man. And, well, you see, Leonora, his wife died yesterday.
2: Oh, no. No, Abby. But what has that got...
5: He got the letter a few days ago. He can't read English, so he usually brings what little mail he gets to Bert. But his wife got sick that morning, and he took her to the hospital. He didn't bring the letter to Bert until this morning, and without thinking, of course...
2: Bert read it to him?
5: He tried to reason with the poor man, but Mr. Kurchevsky didn't seem to hear. He just kept staring, and then he turned and walked out of the house.
2: He blames me? He thinks it's my fault?
5: Why did you ever send it to him, Leonora? Why did you pick him?
2: Well, I meant no harm, Abby. I swear it. I meant no harm.
1: In a moment, we continue with the second act of... Suspense.
6: Another visit with Joe and Daphne Forsythe.
7: Joe?
8: Uh-huh.
7: Do you think we can afford a vacation this year?
8: Well, I don't know. Let's see. The car could stand some work. Then there's that chair we've been meaning to buy, and I guess we could always cash in a savings bond or two.
7: What?
8: I said we could cash in one of our bonds.
7: Joseph, don't you dare.
8: Well, I was just suggesting...
7: Don't even think about it. Those bonds are our future. When they mature, we'll get back $4 for every three.
8: Yeah, I know that.
7: They're guaranteed, too. Three times over. Principal, interest, and replacement if lost or stolen. Well, the whole United States stands behind them.
8: Sure, Daphne, but...
7: Well, if we cash them in before they mature, we'll be giving up all that lovely interest. And what happens when we really need the money?
8: Daphne...
7: I don't see how you, who thought of buying a bond every payday in the first place, could suggest such a thing.
8: I guess maybe it was a moment of weakness.
7: Well, don't you ever bring it up again. Savings bonds are not only a good investment for us, but they help our country, too. Shame on you, Joe.
8: I'm ashamed. I'm covered with humiliation. I hate myself.
7: I should think so.
8: Okay, if I go back to reading my paper now?
7: Uh-huh. But, Joe, I was just wondering...
8: Yeah?
7: Do you really think we can afford a vacation this year?
1: And now... Starring Miss Agnes Moorhead, Act Two of The Chain...
2: The Country Hill bus wasn't due for half an hour, so I decided to walk home. I crossed the wooden bridge over the river and turned off the main road up the hill. It really wasn't far, and a few minutes later I was home. Well, almost home. As I turned in at my gate, a man stepped out of the bushes.
9: Hello, Mrs. Carpenter.
2: Who are you?
9: You don't know Peter Kurchevsky, eh?
2: You stay away from me. Stay away from me, do you hear?
9: You don't know man you sent letter to, huh? You afraid, huh, Mrs. Carpenter?
2: Oh.
9: Why you afraid? You kill my wife. You afraid I kill you?
2: I swung my handbag across his dirty face. And as he staggered back, I dropped the bag and ran. Ran across the lawn and up the steps to the front door. But my key was in my purse. Then I remembered the spare key under the doormat. I got it and unlocked the door. As he pounded up the porch steps, I slammed the door in his face and locked it.
9: Come out! Come out, Mrs. Carpenter!
2: You go away!
10: You go with you here. You leave me alone.
9: You come that way from me. Nobody around to help you. You don't get away. I wait for you.
10: I leaned against the door, trying to get my breath. I could feel Krzyzewski on the other side of it like a big crazy ape. I raced through the house. The kitchen door was locked, and so were the storm windows on the lower floor. I ran upstairs to the bedroom. George's service revolver was in the bureau. I got it and opened the window.
9: Come down, Mrs. Carpenter!
10: You get off this property!
9: You come down!
10: Look, I've got a gun and I know how to use it, do you understand?
9: You killed my wife, Mrs. Carpenter!
10: I did not! I never even knew her!
9: You sent me letter! Then she died!
10: You go away, I warn you, I'll shoot!
9: Go ahead! Shoot!
10: I didn't hit him. He started back away across the clearing. I fired again, and again, and again! I couldn't hit him. He backed into the trees at the edge of the property.
9: You're going to pay for what you do, Mrs. Carpenter. I come back. I see you again. You're going to pay.
10: I gripped the gun and waited until I saw him going down the road toward town. And then I unlocked the bedroom door and slipped down the stairs to the telephone.
11: Number, please.
10: 3417.
11: 1 minute.
12: Castle Insurance Company, Mr. Reynolds speaking.
10: Bert, this is Leonora.
12: Yes, Leonora.
10: Let me speak to George, please.
12: I'm sorry, he's out for the afternoon making some calls.
10: Is Miss Holden there?
12: No, I think George gave her the afternoon off.
10: Oh, I see.
12: Anything I can do for you, Leonora?
10: No, Bert, Did you tell George about Krzyzewski and the letter?
12: Yes, Leonora, I told him, and he told me why you sent it. Now, is there anything else I can do for you?
10: If George comes in,
12: I'll tell him to call you. Goodbye, Leonora.
10: Bert, I meant no... George knew. He knew when Betty Holden knew. She was with him in town, keeping him there. This is what they wanted. They wanted something to happen to me. Well, there was still the police.
13: I can't arrest him for attempted murder. There isn't even enough evidence for simple assault. After all, it was you who fired a gun at him.
10: Well, haven't I the right to protect myself in my own house?
13: In the house, yes, ma'am. But you were behind locked doors firing at a man out in the open. If you'd killed him, you'd have been charged with murder. Now, if you're smart, you'll drop.
10: You've got to find that man and arrest him. I demand it.
13: All right, ma'am. And all I can charge him with is trespassing.
10: Oh.
13: We can hold him until his fine is paid, and that's all.
10: I don't care what you charge him with. Arrest him. Just arrest him. Arrest him. It began to get dark after the police left, and I sat there listening to every sound. Then it started to rain. I heard it against the roof and the windows, and it frightened me. If somebody came up to the house, I wouldn't be able to hear them. 7 o'clock came, then 8, 9, 10. I didn't dare turn on a light. I heard the hum of a motor and the strange sound it made skidding along Country Hill Road. It was George. It just had to be George. The headlights flashed through the windows as the car turned into the drive, and a moment later, I heard his key in the lock.
4: Leonora.
10: Surprised to see me, George?
4: Well, all the lights were out. I thought you were in bed.
10: Is that what you thought? Is that why you waited so long to come home? Where were you?
4: Where I go is no longer any concern of yours.
10: You were with her.
4: All right, Leonora, I was, for the first peaceful evening in 10 years, but not the last.
10: What are you saying, George?
4: I'm going to divorce you, Leonora. I'm moving into the hotel in town tonight.
10: I'll stop you, George. There isn't anything I won't do to stop you.
4: Oh, I know. I can depend on you for that.
10: Wife doesn't mean anything to you, George. You don't know what I've been through. You don't know what happened today.
4: I know you tried to kill a man with my gun.
10: How do you know that?
4: Everybody knows it. The police are looking for Krzyzewski. You have no feeling about what you've done to that poor, confused man, have you?
10: I haven't done anything to him, the superstitious idiot. All I did was send a silly letter. That didn't kill his wife.
4: Well, I don't want to talk about it. All I want is my clothes.
10: You can't have them. I won't let you.
4: Well, then I can get others. Goodbye, Leonora.
10: I forbid you to leave this house.
4: Get out of my
10: way. No, George, no. I'm your wife. Remember how things used to be with us.
4: Let go of me.
10: They can be that way again, George.
4: Get out of my way.
10: George, don't leave me. Don't leave me. I tried to sleep, but I couldn't. The rain got heavier. It pounded on the windows like somebody tapping on the glass. Each time the lightning flashed, I could see the wet ribbon of the main highway down below and the river beginning to wash over the bridge. A shutter tore loose and started a bang, then... Hello?
14: Hello, Mrs. Carpenter?
10: Yes. Yes, who is it?
14: Lieutenant Marsh, police headquarters.
10: Have you found Kucheski?
14: Yes, the boys brought him in a half hour ago. I did all I could.
10: What do you mean?
14: Trespassing is a minor charge, Mrs. Carpenter. Bail was set at $25, and Mr. Reynolds just came in and bailed him out.
10: You mean he's free? You let him get away? Well, you've got to send somebody up here. You can't leave me alone if he's loose.
14: I'm sorry, Mrs. Carpenter. There's a storm emergency. Besides, the bridge is washed out. And I'm tying up a line talking to you. Good night.
10: Lieutenant! Lieutenant!
15: Oh. Operator.
10: Operator, get me Mr. George Carpenter at the Clearview Hotel.
15: Sorry, but the lines are open for emergency service.
10: But I must speak to him. I just must.
15: I'm sorry. We only have 3 circuits left open for emergency calls.
10: But this is an emergency, I tell you. It's a matter of life and death.
15: One moment. I have a clear line now. Please make your call brief.
10: All right, all right.
14: Hello?
10: George? George, it's Leonora. You've got to help me, please. They arrested Kucheski, but Bert Reynolds bailed him out.
14: I know what Bert told me.
10: You know it? You let him do it. You want me to be killed.
14: He took Kucheski home and put him to bed.
10: But he won't stay there. He's crazy. You've got to come out here, George. I need you.
14: The bridge is out.
10: Well, he'll find a way to get here. Oh, do you want me to go mad, George? I'll give you your divorce. I won't fight it. I promise you, George. Only don't let me die.
14: Leonora, you're hysterical. It's after midnight.
10: George? George! Oh, please! George! George!
1: In just a moment, we continue with the third act of... Suspense.
16: We have together... ample capacity in freedom to defend freedom. This is NATO, the North Atlantic Treaty Organization. Nations of the North Atlantic Treaty Organization have given their solemn guarantee that an attack upon one is an attack upon all, and such attack will be resisted with all forces available. The NATO alliance will never be used for aggression. The United States of America is a part of NATO. You should be aware of and alert to the objectives and programs of the North Atlantic Treaty Organization.
1: And now... starring Miss Agnes Moorhead, Act 3 of The Chain.
10: The line was dead. Dead like I was going to be dead. Kucheski would come. They didn't know it, but I did. So I sat there and waited. And then the rain stopped and the moon came out. I sat there, listening to the ticking of the clock. It struck 1, then 2. And then I heard someone moving outside. I remembered what the officer had said. I couldn't shoot him until he broke into the house. He was fumbling with the door. He was forcing something into the lock. And then it clicked. The door swung open. He was framed in the center of it, and I fired. I knew he was dead, but I could feel him behind me. Chasing me. I ran down the hill to the river. It had almost burst its banks, but there was a boat coming across. I could hear the sound of the oarlocks as it came closer. I was crying with relief. The boat scraped under the shadow of the willows, and I ran down to it. Hello! Oh, hello! Hello!
17: Hello, Mrs. Carpenter.
10: No! No! It was Kucheski. He came closer. His hands reached out for my throat.
17: Hello, Mrs. Carpenter.
10: No, you're dead. You can't hurt me. You're dead.
17: My wife, she dead.
10: You're hurting me. Let me go. Let go of me.
17: Don't move, Mrs. Carpenter. My hands are big, strong hands. I could break your neck easy. Just one twist.
10: My husband was the one. He told me to send the letter. I didn't want to. He made me.
17: You lie, lady. Your husband is good, man.
10: You're joking me.
17: Don't you like to die, Mrs. Carpenter? You like to write letters. You like other people to die.
18: I didn't mean to shoot you up there tonight. I thought you were hurt. I was coming down to get a doctor for you. You just came across the river. You couldn't have gotten down here before me. George. It was George up at the house. I killed George.
17: You kill your husband?
18: I thought it was you. I mean...
17: You want to kill me, but you kill him. You kill your husband, Mrs. Carpenter. You kill him. Now they make you pay.
18: It was an accident, I tell you. It was an accident. Let me go.
17: Sure, I let you go now, Mrs. Carpenter. Go on, lady. Run. Only where you got to run to.

Suspense. In which Miss Agnes Moorehead starred in William N. Robeson's production of The Chain by Joel Murcott. Supporting Miss Moorehead in The Chain were Ellen Morgan, John McIntyre, Jay Novello, Herb Ellis, and Larry Dobkin. 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Listen again next week when we return with Everett Sloan in Game Hunt. 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

Suspense has been brought to you through the worldwide facilities of the United States Armed Forces Radio and Television Service.

0: Suspense. And the producer of radio's outstanding theater of thrills, the master of mystery and adventure, William N. Robeson.
1: It is a cliche of murder that the killer always returns to the scene of his crime. But we know of no recorded instance in which the victim has returned to the scene of his demise. However, we come as close as we can in the upcoming story. We have contrived to produce a reasonable facsimile of the corpse with some startlingly unpredictable results. Listen. Listen then as Miss Vanessa Brown stars in Vamp Till Dead, which begins in exactly 1 minute.
2: 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Here's a tip from Social Security.
3: Disabled workers at any age up to 65 can now look forward to monthly Social Security benefits. Unfortunately, not all severely disabled workers are aware of the possibility of cash disability benefits for younger workers and their dependents. Illness or accident may strike at any age. Disability while young often causes the greatest economic hardship, with a growing family to be cared for. For this reason, Congress has improved Social Security protection against loss of income and offers disability insurance benefits with no age limitations. To find out more about the protection you have under Social Security, write to Social Security, Department 15, Hollywood 28, California.
0: And now, Vamp Till Dead, starring Miss Vanessa Brown. A tale well calculated to keep you in suspense.
4: Your first name, what did you say it was?
5: Amy, Mr. Gentry. Amy Watkins.
4: Amy. Yes. And are you a good secretary, Amy?
5: You have all of my recommendations, Mr. Gentry. I mailed them to you a week ago.
4: Oh, yes, to be sure. I must have looked at them or I wouldn't have hired you and had you come all the way from New York now, would I? Do you think you'll like it here in this big house working for me?
5: I hope so, sir.
4: Tell me, what do you think of me?
5: I beg your pardon?
4: Me? How do I strike you? What am I? A gentle person? A wit? A profound talent? A buffoon? Tell me, Amy, I'd be interested in your opinion.
5: I've only known you a half hour, Mr. Gentry.
4: Well, then I'll tell you. I'm a writer, Amy. Do you know what it means to have a million words inside of you and not to be able to let them out?
5: No, sir.
4: It's an utter horror. And that's the way it's been with me for more than a year. But now I'm ready to go back to work again and release those million words. And it'll be your job to take them down.
5: I'll do my best.
4: Not going to be easy. Very demanding, Amy.
5: I understand, Mr. Gentry.
4: The cook's name is Jenny. She'll help you find your way around the house. And for heaven's sake, call me Paul, not Mr. Gentry.
5: Yes, Paul.
4: That's better. Amy, I feel it helps if people adjust to new situations as quickly as possible. Have you heard about my wife?
5: No, sir, I haven't.
4: Well, you will, so I'll tell you. People around here say that I killed Mrs. Gentry. Good night, Amy.
5: I ran upstairs to my room. I could still hear him laughing even after I closed the door. And then finally he stopped. And I was lying across my bed when I was aware that someone was standing beside me.
6: He's like that child. You mustn't mind him.
5: Who are you?
6: I'm Jenny, the cook.
5: Oh. Oh, yes. Oh, but somehow you don't look like a cook.
6: My dear, I find more inspiration in cooking meals for a great writer like Paul Gentry than I ever found in the 23 years I taught high school English.
5: Oh, I see.
6: Now, don't let him upset you. He really doesn't mean it. He can be as gentle as he is harsh. No one really understands him.
5: Did Mrs. Gentry understand him?
6: No. She didn't. She never made an attempt. There's a question in your eyes, Amy.
5: Yes. Was she murdered?
6: Yes. In that little guest cottage down by the brook, you can see it from this window.
5: How did it happen?
6: It was almost a year ago. They argued over something trivial at dinner. The flowers on the table. Mrs. Gentry ran out of the house. A few minutes later, I could hear her playing the piano in the cottage. Some little tune that always infuriated him. The next morning, her body was found slumped over the piano. Her neck was broken.
5: And people think
6: there was no evidence against Mr. Gentry, no proof. Only hearsay and talk.
5: I see. Now there's a question in your eyes.
6: Yes, Amy. This information doesn't seem to disturb you. And that puzzles me. Because along with that, there's something about you.
5: What?
6: It's about your appearance, my dear. Really, it's quite remarkable how much you resemble Isabel Gentry.

0: For the next 3 weeks, I took dictation from morning until night. There was quantity, certainly, but the quality was poor. The book was going badly. And then, one afternoon, when I walked into his study, there was another man standing there beside Paul.
1: Amy, this is Al Pender. Al's a reporter on the local paper. He tried his best to have me indicted for murder.
0: Oh. How do you do, Mr. Pender?
2: I'm glad to meet you, Amy. I've just dropped in to interview Mr. Gentry about his new book.
1: You see, Amy, I'm a celebrity. They interview me about my new book. Why don't you tell him all about it?
0: I wouldn't want the responsibility, Paul.
1: You can tell him how bad it is as well as I can.
0: Oh, no, Paul. I couldn't possibly say that about it.
1: What could you say about it? Anything worthwhile? No. The dropped eyes, the withdrawal. Isabel used to react the same way when I became angry with her.
0: Do I remind you of her?
1: Yes. Yes, you remind me of Isabel. Of all the things in her that stopped me from writing. How do you like that, Pender? There's a story for you to print.
2: You want me to print it, Gentry?
1: I'd kill you if you did.
0: I'm sorry if I remind you of Isabel, Paul.
1: Are you, Amy? Are you really? No, I don't think you are. I don't think you are at all.
2: Well, has he been like this very long?
0: I'd rather not say, Mr. Pender.
2: Amy, did you know that no one in town would take this job?
0: Yes.
2: And still you came here?
0: Yes.
2: He killed his wife. Everyone knows it.
0: It was never proved.
2: No, because of a technicality. You know, he's right. You do look a great deal like Isabel. And that means you're in danger here. He's crazy. He might actually come to think of you as Isabel.
0: I want him to think of me as Isabel. In every way possible. Every day, every minute. There must be some way to prove he killed her.
2: See, why are you so interested? Who are you, anyway?
0: I'm Isabel Gentry's sister.
3: The second act of Suspense continues in 1 minute.
4: This is Johnny Baker with Communism on the Spot. Here's another case that illustrates the worthlessness of Soviet constitutional guarantees. On one Thursday morning in 1940, Soviet workers were told about the change to the 8-hour day and the 7-day week. Just the day before, workers had completed a 7-hour day, part of the 5-day week established under the 1936 Constitution. But now they were suddenly required to work 21 extra hours a week. They knew it was impossible for the Constitution to have been amended, since amendments must be approved by the Supreme Soviet, which wasn't even in session. They could therefore only conclude that this was another arbitrary violation by the government of a constitution it held far from sacred.
3: And now, we continue with Act Two of Vamp Till Dead, starring Miss Vanessa Brown, a tale well calculated to keep you in suspense.
0: Yes. I am the sister of the woman Paul Gentry was accused of murdering. I was abroad during their courtship and marriage. We had never met. So it was simple for me to begin my campaign. I began to do everything the way I had remembered Isabel. I wore her favorite perfume. I held my head to one side and smiled the way she used to. I started using her expressions in my speech. I wasn't sure whether I was torturing him or he was torturing himself. But I was certain he began to think of me as Isabel. And then I began visiting the guest cottage where she was murdered. And playing the piano at which she died.

0: Amy.
1: Oh, I didn't notice you come in, Jenny.
0: What are you doing here in this cottage?
1: Practicing.
0: Must you practice that?
1: What do you mean?
0: That's the tune she used to play. I told you he hated it.
1: Oh, I forgot.
0: And your hair. You're wearing it the way she used to.
1: Am I?
0: Don't you see what you're doing to him?
1: What?
0: He hardly spends an hour a day writing now. It's just like it was when she was alive. There was something about her that killed his inspiration. Instead of creating, he only wanted to destroy. Now you're doing the same thing to him.
1: Me? But I only want to help him.
0: There's only one way you can do that.
1: How?
0: Leave.
1: But he needs me.
0: You're not helping. You're hindering, always reminding him of her.
1: Jenny, why do you stay?
0: Oh, I'm like his desk or the chair he sits on, just a piece of furniture doing a job. He doesn't think about me one way or the other. Oh, someday I'll see him get back to writing the way he used to.
1: You mean without her?
0: Yes.
1: Do you think he killed her, Jenny?
0: Oh, that's something I don't dare think about, Amy.
1: I thought about it. In the days that followed, Paul's work went from bad to worse, and so did his temper. He was unmanageable most of the time. He would slump in his chair, drinking and staring at me. Just staring. Staring, staring, staring. I knew he was almost ready to break the day he went into a rage and he started throwing things around his study. I left the house, walked down to the guest cottage, sat down at the piano and started to play. Was this it, I wondered? Would the trap be sprung now? I hadn't long to wait. Behind me, I heard the door slowly open, and I continued playing. First move would have to be his.
2: Hello, Amy.
1: Al?
2: Surprise you?
1: Yes.
2: I brought you something.
1: A gun? What for?
2: Well, if you won't be sensible and leave this place, then you need it for your own protection.
1: I can handle my situation without a gun.
2: Can you? That man is out of his mind. The first time he comes at you, let him have it. Everybody in this town knows about him. Look, no jury would ever convict you.
1: I came here to get proof that Paul Gentry killed my sister. I want him to pay for it legally. But it seems to me that you want me to be judge, jury, and executioner.
2: Oh, now listen,
1: Look,
2: Amy.
1: Look, Al, I am going to tell you something. Isabel used to write to me, and she was pretty frank. She told me about a newspaper man she was interested in. Could you be that man?
2: Yes.
1: Now, is it because you loved Isabel that you wanted to see her murderer caught? Or would you just like to sacrifice Paul Gentry because he was married to the woman that you wanted?
3: Pender, are you aware that this property belongs to me? What are you doing on it?
2: Talking to her. What does it look like?
1: Paul, please.
3: How many times do I have to tell you to leave my wife alone?
2: Your wife? Just a minute,
3: you
2: Gentry.
3: Get off my property while you can still walk. And Isabel, you get back up to the house where you belong.
1: I ran back to the house up to my room. A moment later, I heard his heavy steps coming up the stairway. And before I could do anything, he was standing in my doorway.
3: Isabel. Isabel, why did you make me do it?
1: Why? Why did you do it, Paul?
3: I couldn't help myself. With those men all the time, especially Pender. Amy. Isabel's dead. You're Amy. Why do you keep making me think that you're Isabel? Why?
1: You're imagining it, Paul.
3: Oh, Amy, why don't you leave here while it's safe?
1: I think it is safe, Paul.
3: You aren't afraid of me the way you were that first night? You aren't afraid of what I might do to you?
1: No, Paul, I'm not afraid. If you really want me to go, I will, but I'd rather stay. I want to be close to you. Closer to you than anybody in this world has ever been.
3: Oh, I don't want you to go, Amy. Ever. I love you.
1: I know.
3: I want you to marry me.
1: Of course. Of course, Paul. Ever since Isabel died, I've wanted to be your wife.
4: Act 3 of Suspense follows in 1 minute.
5: This is Johnny Baker with Communism on the Spot. The communists insist that Soviet citizens enjoy basic freedoms under their constitution. In theory, the Soviet constitution does promise freedom, civil liberties, and justice under law. These are, however, merely paper guarantees which carry little weight. For the same constitution also declares that these freedoms are to be exercised in conformity with the interests of the working people and in order to strengthen the socialist system. The Communist Party, as the vanguard of the people, decides what these interests are. It interprets the Constitution as it sees fit. It thus turns out that the rules of the party, not the Constitution, are the supreme law of the land.
4: And now, we continue with Act 3 of Vamp Till Dead, starring Miss Vanessa Brown. A tale well calculated to keep you in suspense.
1: Next day, we were married quietly by the justice of the peace. Surely this bait would spring the trap. Surely my sister's murderer would attempt to kill the woman who so closely resembled her and now replaced her. That night, I dressed for dinner in the perfect image of my sister. And Paul greeted me as I expected him to.
3: Isabel, you never looked more beautiful.
1: Oh, thank you, Paul.
3: Your chair?
1: Thank you.
3: You may serve, Jenny.
6: Yes, sir.
3: Oh, Jenny, use the large soup bowls, please, for Isabel.
6: I understand, sir.
3: I know you prefer them, darling.
1: Yes.
3: Is something wrong, Isabel?
1: Paul, I just noticed. You have carnations on the table.
3: Why, yes.
1: You know I don't like carnations, Paul. I don't like them at all.
3: Isabel, they were all I could get. I'm afraid you'll have to like them.
1: Look, I don't have to like anything. Have Jenny take them off the table.
3: Now, see here.
1: You'll either get rid of them or I won't eat dinner with you. You hear me?
3: Then don't eat dinner with me, my dear. I'd like it better that way. And I won't have to look at your bored, critical face all the time.
1: It was rude and cruel, but I had to know. I had to act the same way Isabel had acted, for it was just a year ago tonight that she had been murdered. And then I was in the cottage where it had happened, sitting at the piano, playing her tune. I sat there waiting. I knew I would hear steps first, and then a door. But I heard nothing.

0: And then at last, I heard the steps.
1: No! Oh, no! Oh, my God! Baby!
2: Amy, Amy, are you all right? Are you all right,
0: yes,
2: Amy?
0: Yes, Al. Yes, yes.
3: Bender, stay where you are or I'll blow your head off. I always knew it was you who killed Isabel.
2: Are you?
3: Because she refused to run away with you.
2: Oh, you're wrong, Gentry. It wasn't me. Look.
0: Paul. Paul, darling. She was the one.
4: Jenny. Jenny.
2: I had to knock her out. She tried to kill Amy the same way she killed Isabel. She was afraid Amy was going to take you away from her.
4: Oh, Amy, Amy, my darling.
0: Paul, do you know who I am? Who I really am?
4: Yes, I know you're not Isabel. I've known all along. I had to pretend because you pretended.
0: Forgive me, please forgive me.
4: It's all over, my darling. Ended.
0: Yes, yes, Paul, it's over. Isabel is truly dead.

0: Suspense. In which Miss Vanessa Brown starred in Vamp Till Dead, written by E. Jack Newman and John Michael Hayes. Suspense is produced and directed by William N. Robeson. In a moment, the names of tonight's players.
1: This is Johnny Baker with Communism on the Spot. A few words now on the position of the family under communism. In Soviet society, the family has been reduced to a kind of machine for producing workers. Soviet leaders have deprived families of the right to educate their children and have minimized the influence of family life by drawing women into the labor force. The institution of the family is looked on as part of the machinery for producing what are designated as obedient, disciplined communists. To accomplish this, the role of the parents has been taken over by the schools, by youth organizations, and by the establishment of boarding schools. The final aim of the party is evidently the education of all children away from the family.
0: Supporting Miss Vanessa Brown in Vamp Till Dead were Jeanette Nolan, Ben Wright, and Norm Alden. Listen. Listen again next week when we bring you Jack Carson starring in Misfire. Another tale well calculated to keep you in suspense.

Suspense has been brought to you through the worldwide facilities of the United States Armed Forces Radio and Television Service.

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2: Prince Charming. That's what Jack called me. And when he said that, something clicked inside of me. I remembered how in fairy tales the good prince always married the princess. And they lived happily ever after. Yes, happily ever after. Except that first there was the ogre that had to be taken care of. They were spending the weekend at my house in Croton, Catherine and Jack. The girl I loved and the fellow she loved. Oh, I admit it, I was stupid to let myself in for it. But I just couldn't help myself. I had to have Catherine near me. She was the loveliest thing on God's earth. Slender and blonde, with flecks of the purest gold in her hair. And eyes just as green as the sea. Jack was what the girls call a beautiful hunk of man. A one-time football hero. But now he was a clerk in a sports shop. A nobody. And why Catherine was so mad about him, I'll never know. After dinner Saturday night, we sat out on the terrace and looked out on the Hudson a half mile away. Everything was quiet, peaceful.
3: Jack, shall I tell him? After all, he is our best friend.
4: Sure, honey.

0: like it. We love it.
1: Well, then it's yours.
2: Wait a minute, Sam.
1: I'm giving it to you for your wedding present.
0: Oh, Sam.
2: You always pick up the check, don't you?
1: What do you mean, Jack?
2: Everything you do makes me look cheap. You give Catherine a job and pay her twice what I make. You give us free theater parties, free dinners, and free weekends in the country. Now you want to give us a free house.
1: Now look, Jack, you've got me all wrong. I just want to give you kids a good start, that's all. I want you two to be happy.
2: Just like in the fairy tales, eh? The prince and the paupers, and good old Sam as Prince Charming as always. Well, no thanks.
1: That was when I got the idea. When he called me Prince Charming. That was when I remembered about the prince, the princess, and the ogre. And you know what happens to the ogre in all the fairy tales, don't you? You remember that, don't you? He dies. And he dies because the prince kills him. Catherine left with Jack, and I was miserable. I paced the floor for hours. All I could think of was that today was Saturday, and on Monday noon she would marry him. 2 more days, and she'd be lost to me forever. I couldn't let it happen. I wouldn't. I had to get rid of him. What I needed was a weapon to defend myself with after I killed him. An alibi. A strong, unshakable alibi. A perfect alibi. It took me all night and gallons of coffee to figure that one out, but I did it. And the first thing Sunday morning, I phoned Jack in New York. I persuaded him not to hang up on me.
3: Well, what do you want?
1: Jack, ever hear of the Allegheny Sporting Goods?
3: Did I ever hear of J.P. Morgan?
1: Well, a friend of mine owns Allegheny.
3: So?
1: And he needs a sales manager. I've arranged an appointment for you first thing tomorrow so you can get the job before you get married.
3: What?
1: It pays $20,000 a year. And you can buy your own wedding presents.
3: Are you serious? Does he know I'm only a clerk?
1: Well, it's just a matter of selling yourself, Jack.
3: But I...
1: If you're free tonight, I'll be glad to give you a few pointers on the best way to approach him.
3: Well, that's great.
1: Look, Jack, I'm going to a party in town tonight. And if you can meet me around 10...
3: Well, Sam, I...
1: Here's the address, Jack. 3365 East 56th. I'll wait for you near the corner.
3: Okay, thanks. Just one thing, Sam. Don't tell Catherine about this, will you? You see, in case I get the job, I'd like her to feel I got it on my own. You understand, don't you?
1: Sure. Of course, Jack.
3: Oh, thanks, Sam. See you tonight at 10.
1: My hands were shaking so hard I could barely reach up to wipe the perspiration from my forehead. I was scared stiff. I was frightened because I had intended to ask him to keep it a secret from Catherine. Instead, he'd asked me. Everything about my alibi was working out perfectly. I drove to town. I went to the State Street ticket office and bought a ticket for the Staten Island Ferry. Then I went uptown to my apartment. I had lots of time, so I decided to treat myself. There was a nice, thick, juicy steak in the icebox, and I fixed it just right and rare. As I sat at the table enjoying the steak that cut like butter, I got an idea, a good idea, just the thing. Eventually, it was time to go to the party.
4: Why, Sam Rogers, where have you been keeping yourself all summer, you dog?
1: Running you still on my mountain up in Croton.
5: Hi, Sammy.
1: Hi. I spoke to everyone I knew and a few people I didn't know. I made certain that practically everybody saw or talked with me sometime during the evening.
6: Hello, Sam.
1: Where are you rushing off to, Frank?
6: I want to hear the 9 o'clock news.
1: Oh, the news? Do you mind if I join you?
6: Not at all. Come along.
1: We listened to the news until 9:15. Then I got involved in an argument over Sir Royan's new play.
7: Of course he's mad, Sam. That's why he's so wonderful.
1: Before I knew it, it was time. 9:50. I slowly smiled my way toward the door and edged my way out of the noisy crowd without anyone noticing. I walked casually through the open door. Once outside, I quickly walked away from the house toward the corner. I stopped under a tree where it was dark to wait for him. Well, I was just in time. A car turned the corner. I stepped out the flagget and froze. It was a police squad car.
8: Hey, why don't you watch where you're going?
1: My face was drenched when I stepped back on the curb. For the first time, I realized how easy it would be to make a slip. This time, I made sure it was Jack's car before I stepped out.

0: Park here, Jack, under the tree.
1: Okay.
2: Sorry I'm late, Sam. The ferries were jammed. And on top of that, I had an argument with Catherine.
0: Oh? What about?
2: Oh, the usual, you know. First she brought up your house again, then she was jealous about some girl I kidded with on the beach this afternoon. Didn't mean anything, but you know Catherine. We practically had a slugging match in the restaurant. She'll be over it by morning. Which reminds me, Sam, I'm awfully sorry about the way I blew my top last night.
0: Oh, that's all right.
2: You're still going to be my best man at the wedding, aren't you?
0: Oh, sure, Jack. I'll be your best man.
2: Oh, that's wonderful. Catherine was right, Sam. You are the nicest, sweetest guy we've ever known.
0: Oh, forget it, Jack. Now, suppose we sit in the back seat of your car and talk about your new job, okay? Get in.
2: Okay.
0: And do you know that was the last word he ever said? Okay! There he was lying in the back of his car, and sticking up out of the middle of his back was my favorite steak knife.
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4: Say, Hap.
5: Yeah?
4: Let me read you a wonderful Christmas thank you note I got from my Aunt Susie in Maine.
5: Why, I didn't even know you had an Aunt Susie, huh?
4: Well, you just listen to this, pal. Dear Barlow.
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3: And now, Autolite brings back to our Hollywood soundstage Mr. Danny Kaye as Sam in A Too Perfect Alibi, a tale well calculated to keep you in suspense.
0: After I stabbed him, I watched him slump to the floor of the car, and that's all there was to it. The ogre was dead, and now the prince and the princess could live happily ever after. I pushed his feet into the car and slammed the door. I locked the car with the keys I found in the ignition and put them in my pocket. Then I eased myself back into the house. I picked up the thread of conversation just as if it had never been broken.
6: Well, that's the name of the game, kid, Jim.
0: You never should have held on to those two kings, Johnny boy.
6: Okay, son. Suppose you stop kibitzing and play this card shark yourself. He's got those things hypnotized.
0: Well, just step to one side, John, and I'll show you a few tricks an old yogi named Gunga Jin once taught me. I played Jin all evening with Frank Bostwick. And though I never did like him very much, somehow I felt warm and friendly towards him now.
7: Good night, darling.
0: Then around 12-ish, the party broke up. I waited till practically everybody else left. Then I bid my host goodnight, got into Jack's car, and drove off. I got to the Staten Island ferry slip just before 12:30. I was lucky. Traffic was still heavy. Nobody would notice me. I took out the ticket I bought in the afternoon and drove aboard.

0: A moment later, we started across the bay. I could breathe again. I checked off another point in my alibi. If they ever faced me with a night shift ticket agent, he would have to swear he'd never seen me or sold me a ticket in his life. It was so easy, I felt like laughing. I turned and looked at him lying on the floor in the back. He wasn't fighting me anymore. My alibi had him beaten all the way down the line. Suddenly, two things happened to me at once. I saw the knife sticking out of his back.
1: Tickets, please. Have your tickets ready, please.
0: The ticket collector. I'd forgotten about him, too. I couldn't afford to have anyone remember me on this boat, and I had to get rid of that knife. I had to act fast. In spite of the sick feeling in my stomach, I leaned over the seat and yanked the knife out of Jack's back. His head jerked around and grinned up at me. I looked around for a piece of paper to wrap the knife in. There wasn't a scrap anywhere, anywhere. I pulled out my wallet, grabbed two or three bills, and covered the blood-dripping blade in the bills. I got out of the car, jammed my tickets under the windshield wiper where he had to see it.
1: Tickets! Tickets!
0: Then I scrambled through a maze of bumpers and fenders till I reached the rail. My heart sounded like a bass drum. I leaned on the rail and looked into the black water. Then I dropped the knife over the side.
2: Hey, I saw you do that.
0: What? What did you...
2: Don't you know it's against the law?
0: What is?
2: Dumping paper into the harbor. You could get arrested for that, mister. You better watch your step or something.
0: Oh, thank you. I kept my head turned away from him so he couldn't get a good look at me. He'd never recognize me in a court of law, no sir. Anyway, he'd forget all about me 5 minutes from now. My alibi was still 100%. I got back into the car. When we landed, I drove a few blocks inland. I left the car in front of a house and walked back to the ferry. By the time I got home an hour later, I had lost all my fears. I felt wonderful again. I went right to bed and slept soundly for the first time in weeks. I slept so soundly, in fact, that they stood there ringing my bell for 5 solid minutes before they woke me up. I opened my door and saw 2 detectives standing there with an invitation to visit Inspector Vanelli of the New York Homicide Bureau. Then I remembered about last night. Inspector Vanelli was a slender, swarthy man who looked more like a successful businessman than a police officer.
3: You know Jack P. Stewart, Mr. Rogers?
0: Certainly. Why?
3: He's been murdered. His body was found at 9 o'clock this morning in a parked car on Staten Island.
0: What? I can't believe it. This was his wedding day. He and Catherine were going to be married.
3: Mr. Rogers, what was your relationship with Catherine Gilpin?
0: Inspector? I think I ought to tell you right off that I'm probably your best suspect.
3: You are?
0: Yes. Catherine turned me down for Jack. That probably gives me the best motive in the world for killing him, doesn't it?
3: Well, suppose you let me decide who had the best motive, okay, Mr. Rogers?
0: Okay.
3: All right, now, the best place to begin is at the beginning.
0: He kept me there hour after hour while the police stenographers crammed their pads with notes. Finally, late in the afternoon, one of the detectives hurried in and whispered something to him. Inspector Vanelli's hard face broke into a rocky smile.
3: Okay, Mr. Rogers, you're clear. But I don't mind telling you now, I was sure it was you.
0: Really, Inspector? Why have you changed your mind?
3: Well, we have 35 affidavits from responsible people swearing that you were at a party between 9:30 and 11:30 last night. And that's when Stewart was murdered. That settles it. You've got a perfect alibi.
0: I could hardly believe it. It had been so easy. Only yesterday, the girl I loved was miles away from me, unattainable. Today, she was mine for the asking. No more rivals, no more competition. Gradually, she would forget Jack and turn to me. It would take time, I knew that. But I had plenty of time. I could wait. Catherine phoned me the next morning. And suddenly, I didn't have any time at all.
4: Sam, they've arrested me for Jack's murder.
0: They've what?
4: They've arrested me.
0: But they can't. It's just a stupid mistake, Catherine. Look, I'll call my lawyer and we'll get you out of there right away. But we couldn't. In New York, you can't bail out a person accused of murder. What could they possibly have on her? It was ridiculous. But the thought of Catherine in prison was pure torture for me. My attorney suggested I retain Simon Blade, the shrewdest criminal lawyer in the state. Blade investigated every detail of Catherine's story. Finally, after two of the longest weeks of my life, he called me in.
4: All right. Now, here's the district attorney's case, Mr. Rogers. She and her boyfriend had an argument in a public place, a restaurant. They argued about two things. One, she wanted to take your country house for a wedding present, but he didn't. Two, he made a little goo-goo eyes at some blonde on the beach and she burned up. She tells him he's cheating on her. So then he burns up. He tells her to go marry somebody else and walks out.
0: Yes, yes, but how do the police know all this?
4: They have witnesses, Mr. Rogers, witnesses. Now, she says that after the fight she went home alone and cried on her bed. But the DA says she ran after the boy, rode out into the country with him, and stuck a knife in him for calling off the wedding.
0: Her word's as good as his, isn't it?
4: Certainly, certainly, and she's prettier than the DA, too, but, well, I'm not finished. It seems that the management of the restaurant bought 24 new steak knives that week.
0: Steak knives?
4: Yes. The girl and the boy had steak for dinner, and the next morning one of the new knives was missing. The police took a sample knife down to the morgue, and it makes a perfect fit with the stab wounds in the cadaver's back. Now, all we have is her word that she didn't do it. And there's only one person in the world who can prove that she's telling the truth.
0: Who?
4: A corpse with three holes in it.
0: On the day of the trial, I sat with Simon Blade and waited for them to bring Catherine in. And when she came in, she looked so young and so lost. I had all I could do to keep myself from jumping to my feet and telling them the truth. Then she saw me. Her eyes lit up and she smiled. And I smiled back. And somehow I felt sure it would all come out right, just as I had planned it. Simon Blade was wonderful in that courtroom. One moment wringing sympathy from the jury for Catherine's pale face. The next frankly exploiting her sex with a knowing eye. And when he strutted before a terrified witness, his barbs always hit the bull's eye.
5: And how did you know, sir, that the knife was missing from your restaurant?
6: We counted. We counted them and found one was missing.
5: You count your silver, huh?
6: Yes, sir.
5: What's the matter, Demos? Don't you trust your customer?
0: Blade forced Demos to admit that customers walked off with knives, forks, and spoons every day, that several persons had steak that night, and that anyone might have taken that knife. Everything was going along fine. And then the district attorney exploded a surprise in our laps.
7: Do you recognize this handkerchief, Miss Gilpin?
8: Yes, sir. It's mine.
7: It's yours. And would you please tell the jury what made these stains on your handkerchief?
8: Why, blood.
9: Blood?
8: They're blood stains. But you mustn't
7: blood.
8: Think...
7: Whose blood?
8: Jack's. It's Jack's blood. But I'm not guilty.
10: Order! Order in the court. If there are any more such disturbances, I shall order the courtroom cleared. Proceed, Counselor.
7: So, Miss Gilpin, you admit this is the blood of Jack Stewart?
8: Yes, he had a nosebleed. He always had them when he was excited. I loaned him a handkerchief.
7: Very convenient explanation. Shall I tell you, Miss Gilpin, what I think the real explanation is? I think you stabbed Jack Stewart.
8: No.
7: Then in your jealous rage, you struck again and again.
8: No.
7: Then calmer, you noticed that your hands were covered with blood. His blood.
8: No.
7: You wiped them on the handkerchief. This handkerchief, Miss Gilpin.
8: No.
7: And went to dispose of the body.
8: No, no, no.
0: Oh, the DA was very convincing. And the jury thought so, too. Because when they came in after 11 hours, they found Catherine guilty of murder in the first degree. We appealed the case and lost. I pulled every string I could to get a commutation from the governor. It was hopeless. I had to face it finally. I had killed Jack so I could have Catherine. But I couldn't have her now, and I didn't want to go on without her. I went to the DA and told him everything.
7: Mr. Rogers, are you trying to tell me that you killed Stewart to keep him from marrying Miss Gilpin?
0: That's right. That's right. Since I can't have her, I might as well confess. Will you arrange to have her released?
7: Look, Rogers, I know exactly what you're trying to do, but I've got no time for heroes. I've got 35 sworn affidavits in my files which prove that you couldn't have killed Stewart. I've got my conviction, and so far as I'm concerned, this case is closed.
0: You wouldn't believe me. And Catherine's execution was only a week off. I went to the newspapers with my story, but they wouldn't believe me either. One of them did send a reporter with me to see the people who were at the party that night.
8: Sam, it's wonderful what you're trying to do, but I can't lie about it, and I won't.
0: That was the kind of answer I got everywhere I turned. Then I tried to find the two policemen who'd passed as I left the house and the man who had seen me throw the knife off the ferry, but it was useless. I couldn't find one person who would believe me, not one. The next day, I made a last attempt to see Catherine. They wouldn't let me. But late that afternoon, I received a note from her. It was heartbreakingly full of all the things we planned now would never do. And what hurt me most was the part where she said,
9: "I heard all about it, Sam, and I love you for it. I love you for your foolhardy attempt to save my life at the expense of your own. Jack once called you Prince Charming, but he never dreamed what a prince you really are."
0: Even she. Prince Charming. Even Catherine wouldn't believe me. And that was harder to take than all the rest. And you don't believe me either, do you, friend?
2: Well, Mr. Rogers, it's very hard to...
0: Shh! Listen. It's 12 o'clock all over again, isn't it, Joe?
11: Why don't you go home like a good fellow, Mr. Rogers?
0: I can't sleep, Joe. I just can't sleep. How can I sleep where nobody will believe me? Joe, why do the innocents always suffer in this world? Catherine was innocent. Why did she have to suffer?
11: Oh, you got it all wrong, Mr. Rogers. The innocents don't suffer, but the guilty, they're the ones. Take you, for instance. Supposing you really was guilty of Jack Stewart's murder, and supposing she paid for your crime, why, you'd have two lives on your conscience this very minute, Mr. Rogers. And you'd have been suffering for those two lives ever since the night she went to...
0: Yes, you're right, Joe. You're right. It is the guilty who suffer.
2: Say, Joe, how about that fella?
11: Him? He's been coming in here these 10 years now, telling the same story to anybody who listened.
2: 10 years?
11: Sure. And where do you suppose he's gone now? Another bar, most likely, to pick up a conversation with somebody else like you and live through it all over again.
2: But about what he said, do you really think he killed him?
11: Mr. Rogers? Him? Not on your life. Why, he's a prince of a guy.

0: Thank you, Danny Kaye, for a splendid performance. Mr. Kaye will return in just a moment.
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0: And now, here again is Mr. Danny Kaye.
4: Thank you very much. I feel a little better now anyway. It's been a great pleasure for me to be here on Suspense, ladies and gentlemen, and I'm especially grateful to Tony Leader for letting me play the kind of role which you and I don't usually associate with me. It was a lot of fun, if you can call being a murderer fun. 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Another gripping study in
0: Suspense.
2: Danny Kaye will shortly be seen in the Warner Brothers Technicolor production Happy Times. Tonight's Suspense play was written by Martin Stern with music composed by Lucian Morawek and conducted by Lud Gluskin. The entire production was under the direction of Anton M. Leader. In the coming weeks, Suspense will present such stars as Robert Montgomery, Fibber McGee and Molly, Ronald Coleman, Jane Wyman, and James Mason. 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

transcribe tonight's presentation of radio's outstanding theater of thrills, Suspense. Tonight, we bring you a story of a man who returned home to find his people in the grip of a strange disease. We call it The Frightened City. So now, starring Mr. Harry Bartell, here is tonight's Suspense.

0: train pulled out of Easton at 1:20 in the afternoon. It pulled in 3 minutes earlier. It was a simple thing I had to do then. Watch it cross the bridge over the Wabash. Watch it grow smaller. And when it was out of sight, I was finally home. From home was pick up the barracks bag and walk up the small hill from the depot, down into Main Street on an autumn afternoon. Turn left on Sycamore, down 3 blocks, where the houses are painted white and there's rockers on the porches and wide elm trees in November color, and the far-off sound of a dog barking and smell of smoldering leaves, and 595 Sycamore Street. Up the path, up the steps. Jane! Janie! Janie!
1: Nick! Oh, Nicky. Nicky.
0: How's the baby, Sif?
1: Oh, fine. He was teething, but he's all right now.
0: I haven't seen him yet.
1: Oh, he's beautiful.
0: How's Johnny? Well, how's Johnny, Sis?
1: What?
0: Johnny, how is he? Your husband, my brother-in-law, Johnny, how... What's the matter with you?
1: Didn't you get my letter?
0: I was aboard ship the last 2 weeks, so
1: Johnny's dead. Johnny went walking one night, and he's dead. One night, Johnny said he was going to walk down to Main Street. Told me he wanted to stop in the police station. He had somebody
0: Janie,
1: to tell the chief
0: Janie,
1: of
0: listen.
1: Police. He went out, and he was walking alone.
0: Janie!
1: Walking alone.
0: Baby.
1: A car drove by and someone shot a gun at Johnny. And Johnny's dead.
0: Who? Who shot Johnny, Sis? Janie, I'm talking to you. Who shot Johnny? Janie.
1: Nick, you've got a nephew. He's sleeping and he's my son. He's a good baby, and I love him as much as a mother can love a child. Now I want to show you something. I've had it here in my apron, and I've been wondering what to do about it. I found it under my door about a week ago, the day after Johnny was shot. I'll read it to you. Don't talk to strangers. What happened to Daddy can happen to Sonny.
0: Give it to me.
1: My little boy is going to grow up. He's going to play with other boys and laugh and cry when he scrapes his knee on the sidewalk and go
0: give
1: to school.
0: Give me the note, Jane.
1: And live a life. No note, Nicky. These pieces get burned, get forgotten. Gets forgotten like everything else that's happened.
0: Who did it, Janie?
1: You're back home. Let everything be peaceful now. Let's keep it that way.
0: Outside, it was November. The long, quiet avenue. And the glimpse of the coat-sweated woman in her backyard, gathering in a wash, feeling in it the starch of cold autumn wind. Walked to a cross street, then 3 blocks east. Police headquarters. Give a murdered man's name and yours. Ask for the chief of police. And in less than an hour, be shown into him.
2: Hello, Mr. Crawford. Have a seat.
0: You know why I'm here.
2: Yes, I do.
0: I just came from my sister. She's scared. She gets threatening notes and burns them up. Why?
2: I don't know.
0: Who killed her husband?
2: I don't know.
0: Look, you, this happened to my sister. Now it's happening to me. A week ago, a man walked down the street. He was on his way to see you, and he got murdered.
2: Easy, kid, easy. I got some things to tell you.
0: Tell me.
2: 4 people saw it happen to your brother-in-law. That night, one of them, a woman, was brutally beaten, tossed into a vacant lot. A kid playing in the trash found her there. 2 days later, another witness got a bomb thrown through his nice new house that almost killed his wife. That's 2. The other 2 won't talk either, like your own sister won't talk. I'm tired, Mr. Crawford. I got lots of things to clear away.
0: I want their names and addresses.
2: They'll talk to you, huh?
0: They'll talk to me. I want those names.
2: Tell the sergeant in the next office I said you could have them. Mr. Crawford.
3: What?
2: Things have changed in this town. It's different. Hang around, you'll see.

0: Hello.
1: Evening.
0: Mr. Osborne.
1: I'm Mr. Osborne. Something I can do for you?
0: They told me down at your place of business that you'd be home. It's about Johnny Stewart. Do you mind if I sit down?
1: Not at all. Johnny Stewart, friend of yours?
0: He was married to my sister.
1: Your sister? Oh, then you must be Nick. Heard a lot about you from Johnny. How you were soldiering in Korea. Welcome home, Nick.
0: Johnny worked for you, didn't he?
1: Good accountant. Nice guy, Johnny. One of the best.
0: You were with him the night he was killed?
1: That's right. I was with him.
0: You want to tell me about it?
1: Johnny was walking by my store just as I was closing up. I told him to wait a minute. I'd walk with him. We walked. We talked. We got to a corner. I told Johnny to wait for me while I went into the drugstore to buy some cigarettes. Just as I came out, a car turned the corner, shot him down, drove away. That's how it was.
0: What kind of a car?
1: I wouldn't know.
0: Well, a sedan, convertible, old, new?
1: A week ago they put me through this. I didn't know then. I don't know now.
0: He worked for you. He was your friend. You knew all about him and me and his wife.
1: Nick, I like it here on my porch swing. It reminds me I'm alive. Don't spoil it for me, Nick.
0: Mrs. Mason, you were sitting right here at your window and you saw it happen. You saw Johnny killed.
2: I didn't say it.
0: What kind of a car? Just tell me that.
2: Nothing.
0: The men who beat you up, could you identify them?
2: There were weeds and dirty old tin cans.
0: Please.
2: And they threw me down. Kicked me. My throat. Go away. What are you doing in my house?
3: You listen to me, Nick. I can remember when Johnny Stewart was a kid and he stole penny candy from me right here in the same drugstore.
0: And he grew up to be shot down right on this corner, right outside this store. What happened that night, Mr. Nolan?
3: Nick, I built up a nice business here. 20 years...
0: What did you see?
3: Nicky, it was me had to scrub his blood off the sidewalk.
0: What did you see?
3: Nothing. Nothing. That's what I saw, Nick. Nothing.
0: Hi.
4: Hello there.
0: You're Tom Ruxton, aren't you?
4: That's right.
0: I'm Nick Crawford.
4: Glad to know you.
0: Johnny Stewart was my brother-in-law.
4: Oh, really?
0: I understand your wife was almost killed when they tossed a bomb into your house.
4: That's right. Hazel was out back. Lucky.
0: That bomb was because you were a witness to a murder, wasn't it?
4: House looks okay now. I got nice neighbors. Help me. We fixed it up ourselves.
0: Who killed Johnny? You're scared to death, aren't you?
4: I got a pretty good house here, mister. A tract house, GI loan. Once I had a nice uniform just like you. Now what I've got's a wonderful wife. Anybody asks me, I'll say Hazel's a wonderful wife and I love her.
0: Like I said, scared.
4: Right now, mostly are you. Whatever you're carrying around with you, I don't want to rub off on me or Hazel. So I'll tell you something. Leave me alone.
0: When I went outside, it was evening in Easton. The air was chill and the dew was turning to light frost on the lawns. I walked for a while and I noticed a thing. The people on the streets, they all had the same disease. Their stares, their looks over the shoulder at me. The whispers, the turning aside to let me pass. The word had gotten around that Johnny Stewart's brother-in-law was back in town and was asking questions. It was being pointed out, walked away from. I'd come home. And I'd come home to a frightened city.

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And now we bring back to our Hollywood soundstage Mr. Harry Bartell, starring in tonight's production, The Frightened City. A tale well calculated to keep you in...

0: The next morning in Easton, clear, bright. Look out the window of an upstairs room where you've slept in an almost forgotten bed. In the glint of sunlight is autumn leaves wet with melting frost.
1: Nicky, you up?
0: Yeah, come on in.
1: Hi.
0: Hi.
1: You sleep good?
0: Yeah. I heard the kid bawling a little while ago. Woke me up. Sit down, honey.
1: He was hungry. It's all right now. Nicky.
0: What?
1: You got home real late last night. I waited up a long time, then I got tired and went to sleep. My brother's first night home in 3 years, you'd think you could have managed to get home early enough for us to talk.
0: What do we talk about, Jane?
1: Well, you. What's happened to you in 3 years?
0: But Johnny. Dead Johnny. Murdered Johnny. Your husband. The man you had the kid with. That we don't talk about.
1: Shut up,
0: Janie.
1: Nick. I told you, shut up.
0: You're going to yell me into keeping quiet?
1: I told you, I don't want my baby killed. Johnny was enough.
0: You hate me for wanting to know why Johnny's dead. You hate me for that, Janie?
1: My baby gets hurt, I'll hate you to your grave.
0: You got lots of new things in the house, Jane. New furniture, new carpets. Looks nice. Looks expensive.
1: You coming down for breakfast?
0: How much did Johnny make working as accountant for Osborne? 50, 60 a week? How much?
1: Nick, leave me alone.
0: New sofa, big green leather chair, new carpet. That costs a lot of money. How'd you get them, Jane? Installment plan? Somebody give you a birthday present? How'd you do it, Jane? You got a home hobby? You take telephone subscriptions for ladies' magazines? Or did Johnny do it? Is that it? How? Did he steal? Did he rob? Did he kill?
1: Nick,
0: tell me!
1: Ask Osborne!
0: Osborne. Ask him what?
1: How we suddenly became rich. How Johnny left a bank account with $30,000 in it.
0: What are you talking about?
1: Well, you said you walked the town last night. Didn't you see what's happened to it?
0: See what?
1: People walking into back rooms. Shops with no customers open late. People walking into back rooms. Card rooms. Dice tables. Numbers.
0: And Johnny was part of it.
1: Johnny worked for Osborne.
0: And he got sick of it and was on his way to tell the cop.
1: Doesn't matter. If you tell anybody what I said, I'll swear you're lying. That's what I'll do, Nick.

0: Hi, Nick. What are you doing?
1: Hey. Hey, what's the matter with you, Nick?
2: I want you to look at me, Osborne. And I want you to say to yourself, here's a man who's angry. Say to yourself, here's a man who might reach across the desk and kill me. He hasn't made up his mind yet. On your feet, Osborne.
1: On your feet!
2: Why'd you kill Johnny?
1: Are you crazy?
2: Talk to me. Talk, tell me why you killed Johnny.
0: I was walking with him, son, walking with him. How could you
2: set him up as a pigeon? It's real simple. You walk with him and go into a drugstore and wait until he's killed. Now you know how. Now tell me why.
0: Been talking to your sister, son?
2: Osborne, you send your boys down to see my sister. They might live through what'll happen to him, but I doubt it.
0: Tough boy, soldier boy.
2: Now here's what else, Osborne. This town suddenly stinks. Dice rooms, card rooms, numbers, and everything that goes with it. My brother-in-law gets a shiny garbage disposal and a new grand piano, real fine rugs, and a large bank account. On how much a week? 75? Accountants make about that, don't they?
0: We could start you at about 300.
2: Be polite, Mr. Osborne, to a guy who's talking.
0: 500.
2: Polite, Mr. Osborne. That's the word for just now. I could kill you, Mr. Osborne. Just think about it. With me. Now, here we are in this room. You, the man who's got the whole town of Easton so scared that nobody has a friend anymore. It takes a powerful man to frighten almost 20,000 people, but you did it.
0: If anything happens to me, Nicky boy, you'd get one block from here. Let's think about that, too, huh?
2: That's what I was coming to. Then there's me in this room, and you're afraid of me. That makes me pretty big, too, but I'm not going to kill you. Because this is my town, and it used to be a pretty good town.
0: The uniform and the flag and the fist. That's all you need.
2: And there's law. And there's people who need to know what's happening here, and I'm going to tell you what I'm going to do.
0: Got proof, Nicky? How?
2: About 8 o'clock this evening, I'm going to take a walk. I'm going to take the same walk that Johnny did. And I'm going into that drugstore and make a phone call. A long-distance call to St. Louis. To a newspaper guy I know. And then it's going to be in the papers about a frightened city. And reporters will come here and they'll find out. You getting real scared, Osborne?
0: You mean it? About taking that walk tonight, Nick?
2: I mean it.
0: Maybe we'll bump into each other.
2: We will. And on the way home, stop at Lane's Sporting Goods store. Buy a gun. Buy cartridges. And Mr. Lane is all business. No good evenings. No, how have you been, Nicky? Just ring it up on the cash register, not looking at you. Walk quickly away from you when it was done. And the walk home. A small town held in November twilight. Inside the house, the room where the baby is. Play with him. And Jane comes in, takes him away from you. Tells you there's supper in the kitchen if you want it. And eat alone. Paper propped against water pitcher. Alone. From now on, everything alone. Glance at the kitchen clock. And it's time.
3: You going out, Nick?
2: Yeah.
3: Where?
2: Just for a walk.
3: Will you be late?
2: Maybe. Don't wait up for me.

0: Something for you, Nick?
1: Some change. I want to use your phone.
0: Sure, Nick. Here, Nick.
1: Thanks.

0: Long distance.
1: Long distance, what's the station-to-station charge to St. Louis?
0: One moment, please. The charge is $1.20, including tax. What number do you wish, please? What number are you calling in St. Louis, please?
1: Pick a number.
0: I'm sorry, sir.
1: Don't be sorry. Get anybody you want to talk to in St. Louis. Have a talk on me. There's somebody I want to call in St. Louis, but I can't think of who it is.
0: I will give you information.
1: No. Just talk to me.
0: I'm sorry, sir. I can't do that.
1: Operator, I've got to talk into this phone for just a little while longer. Just to let somebody think I'm not kidding, in case somebody's watching.
0: I don't understand, sir. Would you like information, sir?
1: About what?
0: Do you wish to talk to St. Louis, sir?
1: You think I should?
0: I'll connect you with my superior.
1: No, I got a number. Get me Benton 64373 in St. Louis.
0: One moment, please.
1: Never mind, operator. Somebody's just driven up. He's waiting for me outside. Cancel call.
2: Nick,

0: Nick. Oh, Nick. Sorry, soldier. And just think, you could have died on a battlefield, not in your hometown.
1: Yes. Home.
2: We both went to the same hospital. Osborne didn't die. He lived quite a long time. Hospital, trial, confession, sentence. Then it was spring in Easton. It was a good spring. And you know how people are. They react to the weather.
3: Hi, Nick. Trees starting to bud already, you notice?
2: They get friendly and they smile a lot, like winter was a long time. A dark time. And it was over.
4: Come on over to the house when you have a chance, Nick. You do that, you hear?
2: Grass grows in springtime, but babies grow all the time.
5: Did you see him? Did you see him, Nick? He walked. My son walked.
2: Sure, I saw him, sis.
5: He's growing up.
2: That happens.
5: And you know what? He's lucky. He's got a good town to grow up in.

0: Suspense, in which Mr. Harry Bartell starred in tonight's presentation of The Frightened City. Suspense is produced and transcribed by Anthony Ellis. Tonight's script was written by Morton Fine and David Friedkin. Music was composed by Rennie Garrigan and conducted by Wilbur Hatch. Featured in the cast were Charlotte Lawrence, Lou Merrill, Herb Butterfield, Vivi Janis, and Tom McKee.
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15: 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We call it Quiet Night. 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
16: We listened for it every night, right after lights out. Then it'd be there, passing over us, headed across the Everglades toward Miami. For a moment, it was like having somebody come and see you on Visitor's Day. Only when you're on a road gang, you don't get no visitors. There were 80 of us in that camp on the edge of the mangrove swamp. Every night we'd quiet down and listen to that airplane, wondering about the people up there, where they'd been, where they were going, and wishing we were going with them. Then it'd be gone. But I'd feel good just knowing other people would hear it. People across the swamp over in Lakeland, they'd hear it about 6 minutes after we did.
17: George. George Upshaw, wake up. George.
18: Oh, Mother.
17: Honestly, George, if you're so all-fired sleepy, why don't you take your clothes off and go to bed?
18: I can't yet. Haven't checked the jail.
17: Seems to me that'll be Bert's job. That's what a deputy's for, isn't it? Keep the sheriff from running himself to death?
18: Bert does his share.
17: Well, if he wasn't your nephew, he'd starve to death.
18: Hand me my hat, Mother.
17: George, you know what Doc Lang told you. You gotta start taking it easy.
18: I will. So long.
17: George?
18: Why?
17: Remember how you used to kiss me whenever you left the house?
18: Well, we were younger then, Mother. People our age don't...
17: Never mind. Go on.
18: What's eating you, Martha?
17: Oh, I don't know. Maybe it was here in the plane coming over from Havana. Remember when we took it home from our vacation?
18: That was 9 years ago. They'd have a new plane by now.
17: We haven't had so much fun since. We ought to get away for a few days. Maybe go to St. Petersburg and just sit on the benches for a spell.
18: We will, one of these days.
17: One of these days. Well, if you're going to jail, hurry up about it so you can get home and get your rest.
16: It took the plane less than 4 minutes to cover the 12 miles between the sheriff's farm and the parking lot next to the county courthouse.
19: Lousy stinking mosquitoes.
20: Want to put the window up?
19: No, it's too hot.
20: Bert, we ought to get out of here.
19: Can't, honey. I'm on duty.
20: I don't mean tonight. I mean get away from Lakeland for good.
19: Where you figuring on going?
20: Oh, up to Jacksonville, over to New Orleans.
19: Nah. Wouldn't work.
20: Now, what makes you talk like that?
19: You?
20: Me.
19: If you didn't settle down. I wouldn't do what your husband did, but I wouldn't stay around you for 2 seconds.
20: Honey, I never loved Harry.
19: And you shouldn't have married him.
20: I had to. I hated my folks. Harry got me away from them.
19: How old were you?
20: Almost 17. Bert, I wrote Harry today.
19: Oh?
20: I told him I wanted a divorce so I could marry somebody else. You will marry me, won't you?
19: I'd like to see somebody try to stop me.
16: The night the plane didn't come over was the night that Harry showed Fats and me the letter. We figured the plane was late, held back by the wind or something, so we waited, listening. And while we waited, Harry had me read his letter.
21: You through, Joe?
16: Yeah.
21: What'd you think?
16: It's tough.
21: Let me read it, Harry. Later, Fats. Listen to this, Joe. He's a wonderful man. I'm sure he'll treat me good.
0: How do you like that?
1: It's tough, Harry.
22: Now, what'd you expect, Harry? No woman can wait 10
21: Why,
22: years.
21: Why, you fuzzy
23: Quiet,
21: little...
23: Quiet, you guys. Listen.
1: Do you hear it, Jeffers?
23: Well, I thought I did. I guess not.
21: She sure turned out to be an ever-loving wife, didn't she? Makes me wonder if I did right killing Red Simmons. Maybe it should have been her.
22: You could still do it, Harry. We get enough money, we're making a break. Ain't that right,
1: Joe? Pats, I told you before, don't talk about it, huh?
22: We'd sure surprise her.
23: Any of you guys got the makings?
1: Yeah, yeah. Mm. Just don't forget where you got them, huh?
23: Thanks.
22: Hey, Harry.
21: Yeah?
22: You know that picture you got of her? You know, the one where she's wearing shorts?
21: Yeah.
22: Well, I was just thinking, you don't want it no more now. Why don't you give it to me, huh? Okay, Harry?
21: What would you do with it, Fence?
22: Oh, nothing. It's just I ain't got no family, and I could sort of make like she's kinfolk. You know what I mean, Harry?
21: I know what you mean.
22: Well?
21: No.
22: Nah. You guys, you ain't got no feeling.
23: Here's your tobacco, Joe. Thanks.
1: That's okay, Jeffers.
23: Joe, that plane ever been late before?
1: Not since I've been here.
23: And I'm getting nervous.

0: Alice Michael, stewardess, Miami. John D. Erickson, Atlanta.
1: Martha, why don't you turn that thing off?
2: Do they know what went down yet?
1: One of the CIA men spotted it about 30 miles this side of Sable Lake, right in the middle of that cypress swamp.
2: How are you going to get to it?
1: Walk. Only way we can.
2: George!
1: Now, Martha, don't worry. Bert's going with me. We'll have plenty of help.
2: From where? Who's going to help?
1: We're taking four or five trustees from that road gang. They're closer to it than anybody else.
2: They're going to help you walk, George?
1: Nah, Martha.
2: You know what Doc Lang said? You aren't to exert yourself.
1: I'll be all right.
2: I swear I don't understand why it's your place to go at all.
1: Martha, as long as I'm the sheriff of this county, it's my job.
2: When will you be back?
1: I don't know. It depends on how long it takes us to get in there. Yes, there's Bert with the truck. Bye, hon.
2: Be careful, George.
1: I will.
3: Before we'd finished our grits, we'd heard what had happened to the plane. By 9:30, we were sitting in the back of the county sheriff's truck, bumping over an oyster shell road headed west toward the Gulf. The sheriff and his deputy had picked Harry, Jeffers, Fats, and me because we knew the swamps and because we were trustees. After about half an hour, they stopped the truck. We piled out.
4: Put something back in. Put me in the
5: sit-on. All right, you man. All right, knock it off. Sheriff wants to say something.
1: From now on, we'll walk, and as fast as we can. When we reach the plane, we'll clear the trees and brush so a helicopter can get in to carry out the bodies. Any question?
6: Sheriff, how far is that plane from here?
1: About 10 miles southeast.
7: Something bothering you, mister?
6: Just thinking. 10 miles of swamp can be a long way. Sheriff, how we go about finding it?
1: A plane from Lakeland will drop a smoke pot on it in about 5 hours. It'll burn long enough to guide us in. Anything else?
6: What are we going to clear those trees out with?
1: There's a crosscut, a handsaw, and an axe in the truck. You want to say something, Bud?
7: Yeah. I'm not turning loose this shotgun at no time. First man even looks like he's thinking about a break, gets it right in the gut. All right, grab a saw. Hey, you, fat boy.
6: Oh, yes, sir?
7: You tote the axe. Wear off some of that blubber.
6: Yes.
1: A little rough on them, weren't you, Bert? They are trustees.
7: Maybe three of them. I ain't seen their records. But not Harry Bryan. You know what he did.
1: Yeah, a lot of men might have done the same thing. We've never been in that kind of situation.
7: Well, I tell you this. Road boss can call him a trustee all he wants. It ain't gonna cut no ice with me.

0: We started then, single file, with the sheriff leading and the deputy behind us. Like he thought we'd be crazy enough to run. Even if we did get clean away, where'd we go without money? We really moved along until we hit swamp. Then every step we took, our boots went in up to our ankles. Getting our feet free, out in front of us again was like walking up a hill.
1: Joe.
2: Yeah?
1: Look at the sheriff.
2: What about him?
1: He's gonna drop most any time. He's sick, Joe. Gone, Sheriff. Drop. Drop, Sheriff. Gone. Drop. Drop. Drop.
3: What happened?
4: Right here, Sheriff. Here, take a break, you men. Fall out.
0: Vance. Harry. Bring your backs up against this tree. Sheriff's got that deputy worried. Mokai's unloosening his collar for him.
5: Yeah. Hey, and you guys hungry yet?
6: No.
5: I think I'll eat one of them sandwiches.
7: Joe.
0: Hmm?
7: You been thinking about that plane?
0: No, I don't like to think about things like that. I just hope I can forget them.
5: I've been thinking about it, Harry.

0: come over, I sort of imagined I was on it. And the stewardess was being nice to me, bringing me my food and all. Boy, she was sure pretty. I mean, at least I thought.
1: Shut up, Fat. Stop talking about it, will you?
2: Joe, that plane was carrying lots of things besides people.
1: Maybe.
2: No, maybe. That was a big plane. 4 motors. A plane like that carries mail, baggages, sometimes real valuable stuff like money being shipped from one bank to another.
0: Yeah, Harry.
2: And what's been holding us up? Money.
1: It's no good, Harry.
2: You crazy? Why not?
1: How are we going to keep the sheriff or the deputy from seeing us?
2: Well, there are 4 of us. They can't watch all of us at the same time.
0: Come on, Joe. It's what we've been waiting for, ain't it?
2: Tell him it's what we've been waiting for, Harry. He knows it. I don't need to tell him.
1: Well, I guess we got nothing to lose.
0: Okay, Harry, okay.
1: Knock it off. Comes the deputy.
3: You. What's your name?
1: Joseph McGuire.
3: What are you doing?
1: 8 to 10, armed robbery, second offense.
3: You?
0: Henry Fats Carver.
3: Offense?
0: Oh, sir, it was a misunderstanding.
3: I know you're innocent.
0: Yes, sir, I'm sure glad...
3: Never mind. All right, I know you, Harry. You? What's your name?
4: Paul Jeffers, sir.
3: Offense?
4: Burglary, first offense.
3: You think you can find your way back to the truck?
4: Why, yes, sir, I think so.
3: All right. Go on over to the sheriff. He's sick. Mm-hmm. You're taking him back, and don't you rush. Do it easy, yeah?
4: Yes, sir.
3: The rest of us are going on. Fats, you're going to lead.
0: Well, how do I know which way to go, sir?
3: I got the compass now, I'll tell you. Joe, you follow Fats. And Harry, you and me, we'll bring up the rear.
1: Started again. But there are only 4 of us now. Fats, Harry, me, and the deputy. 3 of us against 1 of him. We didn't say anything. We didn't need to. But we were waiting. Waiting for that one moment when he'd take his hands off that shotgun. And then it came.
5: Okay, Fats, hold it up. Do you men see smoke rising off ahead?
1: No, not yet.
0: Hey, Mr. Deputy, can't somebody else carry this here axe?
5: No.
2: Joe.
1: Yeah, Harry.
6: Sir, are you sure we're headed in the right direction?
5: I'm sure.
2: He's not so sure. Look at him, Joe.
1: Yeah, I know.
2: He's going to reach in his pocket for that compass.
1: Fats.
2: There he goes. Now, Fats, now!
5: The gun, Harry! Get the gun!
1: But Harry didn't need the shotgun. Fats had used the axe. I picked up the compass and we turned away to the southeast.
6: Something bothering you, Joe?
1: Huh? Oh, I don't know. I was just thinking.
0: About what's at the plane?
1: Oh. I was thinking about that deputy.
2: Don't feel bad about him. He was itching to use this here shotgun on us.
0: Yeah, that's right.
1: I just don't know. You suppose he had a family?
2: Him? Who'd marry something like him?
0: Hey, you guys,
1: what's
0: hey!
1: What's the matter?
0: Look at it!
1: Wait, what?
0: It's smoke. Black smoke.
5: It's the plane!
1: Come on! Come on, it's the plane! Come on!

0: 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And now we bring back to our Hollywood soundstage Stacey Harris, starring in tonight's production, Quiet Night, a tale well calculated to keep you in suspense.
1: We were heading for that thin stream of black smoke rising out of the swamp that marked the position of the fallen plane. Ahead of us in a straight line about 200 yards long and 50 wide, the tops of the trees had been neatly sheared off by the wings. And then we saw it. Parts of the plane were scattered about in the mud as far as we could see. The wings had burned, but nothing else. The cabin was in two sections, with the larger section dead ahead of us. We climbed up into it.
2: Joe, you ever been in a plane like this?
1: Once?
3: Yeah, when?
1: When I was trying to get out of the country.
2: You know where they'd keep mail and stuff like that?
1: I think so. I think it'll be up front, about where the pilot sits.
3: Maybe in here somewhere, huh?
1: Yeah, I think so. Let's take a look at it.
2: Watch your head, Joe.
4: All right.
2: Boy, I haven't seen anything this bad since the Navy.
3: You in the Navy?
2: For you. Just for you.
3: Well, it wouldn't take me. I got a bad knee. I tried to get in, but on account of this bad knee of mine, they just didn't
1: here
3: want
1: it is,
3: me.
1: Harry. Come on, let's get it out of here.
4: Okay, here. Come on, Fats. Grab a hold of one of these here bags.
3: Boy, this thing's... Listen.
1: It's a helicopter. Come on.
3: Oh, what about this mail bag?
1: Get it later. Come on. Now grab the axe, Fats. Hurry over here.
4: Right.
1: Now, Fats, get busy chopping on that tree. Go on.
4: Right.
1: Come on, Harry.
4: Where is he? Can you see him?
1: No, not yet. The trees are too thick. He's going to have to get right over us.
4: Here he comes.
1: Now act natural. Cut out the chopper, Fats, and smile. Wave to him. That's it. That'll give everything fine. Smile. Hi. Hi there. Hi there.
4: You think he's looking for that deputy?
1: I hope not.
5: What are we so worried about? He can't land.
1: No, but he can use that radio of his. If he thinks something's wrong, they'll come after us before we get a chance to get out of the swamp.
5: Here he comes again.
1: Well, if he's planning on us making a clearing so he can land, he's got a long wait.

0: How much out of that mail bag, Joe?
1: 482.
0: Not bad.
2: Well, why aren't we looking that other part? Maybe we'll find some more stuff.
0: In a minute, Fats.
1: Altogether, we got about 1,500.
0: That'll get us to Cuba. From there, we can work our way down to South America.
2: When do you think we'll get there, Harry?
0: Couple of weeks, Fats. We can rent a boat in Lakeland. A friend of mine's got one.
1: Now, that's providing we get across to Lakeland tonight.
0: Yeah.
2: How far is Lakeland from here?
0: 15-20 miles.
2: Ugh, I'm tired. How come we got to make it all in one night?
1: Because that helicopter will be back in the morning, and when there's no place for him to land, he's going to know what's happened.
2: Oh.
0: We better leave in about an hour.
2: Hey, we got any more of them sandwiches left?
0: Nah, nothing.
1: You're so hungry, Fats, why don't you take a look in the galley?
2: In what?
1: The galley. Over there, in the tail section. The stewardess usually keeps the food back in there.
0: Okay, I'll go take a look. Cigarette, Joe?
1: No.
0: Tailor-made?
1: I don't want one, Harry.
0: Okay. Oh, here. Let me give you your share.
1: You keep it.
0: What?
1: Keep it, I said. I don't want it.
0: What's the matter with you?
1: I don't know. I'm getting fed up with everything. Us, this place, Fats, you, everything.
0: Nah, you'll feel better when we get on that boat to Cuba.
3: Hey, you guys.
1: Now what?
0: Yeah?
3: Come here, quick.
1: What? What is it?
3: Take a look in here. Look, there's a young kid.
1: Look out here, let me see. This kid's alive.
3: You crazy. How could he be?
1: I don't know, but look at him.
0: Probably so messed up inside, he won't live long.
1: Well, you can't tell. Kids like this are strong. They take a lot to bounce back hard.
2: What you reckon we should do about him?
0: Nothing.
1: Just walk away from him, huh? Just forget he's here?
0: Well, what else can we do? Are you a doctor? Or am I?
2: He don't look like he's hurt so bad, he ain't bleeding.
0: If we're going to get to Lakeland before morning, we can't fool around with him.
1: Fats, take this rag outside. Dip it some water, will you?
2: So you put a cloth on his head. What are you, Joe? Some kind of healer? You got a magic
1: cloth? Go on,
2: cloth?
1: Fats. Do it, huh? Come on, Harry. Help me straighten him out. Come on. Take it easy. Hand me that blanket behind you. Okay.
0: Joe.
1: I'm not leaving this kid, Harry.
0: What?
1: I told you how I felt about things before. I'm fed up. I would have gone, but not... Well, I can't now.
0: But, Joe, you're the one that's been talking escape. You stood by while we killed the deputy.
1: All right.
0: You watch.
1: All right.
0: Now, all of a sudden, you get religion. Why?
1: This kid, that's why. This kid dies, he'd be just the same as if he were with barrels of that shotgun right in his face and pulled the trigger.
0: Now, how do you figure that?
1: Because if that helicopter had a place to land, he'd be in a hospital by now. That's how.
2: Hey, guys. Sun's starting to go down.
1: Give me that rag.
2: Hey, maybe I can help, Joe. Let me see his
1: eyes. Get out of here, will you? Now, go on, both of you. Get out.
0: I'll give you half an hour. Then you're coming with us. And, Joe.
1: What is it?
0: Don't you worry about it. That kid'll be dead.

0: But the kid didn't die. And in a few minutes, his breathing came easier, like he knew he wasn't alone anymore. I looked through his clothes for some kind of identification, but there wasn't any, not even his flight ticket stub or baggage check. He'd been traveling with somebody. His father, or mother, or both. But he would live. Yeah. Yeah, I'd get him to a hospital in time, and someday... well, someday he'd know what I'd done for him. It was a nice dream, and then the half hour was up.
1: Joe!
0: I'm over here, Harry.
1: You notice the sky? It's clouding up.
0: Yeah, I noticed it's gonna rain.
1: We're leaving, Joe.
0: Well, go ahead.
1: You're coming with us. We can't let you stay, Joe. They'll be here in the morning. You'll tell them where we've gone.
0: Now, you know me better than that, Harry.
1: Sure. Not even if they promise you a pardon, huh?
0: I'm not going with you, Harry. Now, you and Fats can... Where's Fats? Where is he, Harry? Fats? Fats?
2: Hey, Joe, come on!
0: Fats!
2: He's doing it for you, Joe. For you!
0: Fats. What did you do to the kid?
3: Now, Joe. Joe, I didn't do nothing to him. Harry told me to, but I didn't. No, don't hit me, Joe. Please, no, I don't.
4: That's enough, Joe. Cut it out.
0: You put him up to killing the kid, huh, Harry?
2: It's for your own good, Joe. For all our good. We gotta stick together.
0: No. Not now, not after this.
1: You got a choice?
0: I think so.
1: Against this shotgun.
0: It's clouding up outside, Harry. You can't make Lakeland without stars. Or without a compass.
1: Huh?
2: Where's it at? What'd you do with it?
0: No soap, Harry. You want that compass? You give me the shotgun.
2: You hit it while you were outside just now.
0: That's right, Harry.
2: Tie him up, Harry. We can make him tell us where it is.
0: You want to try, fat boy? You go ahead. Well, go on. You got all night.
1: No, you know we haven't. Okay, Joe. You win.
2: Oh, Harry!
1: Shut up.
0: All right, Harry, break the shotgun. Come on. Give me the barrels and I'll go get you the compass. They left a few minutes later. I didn't bother to wish him luck because I knew it wouldn't do any good. I put another blanket over the boy and went outside. It was just beginning to rain when I picked up the axe and started chopping away at one of the giant cypress trees. Might take all night. But tomorrow, that helicopter will have a place to land. And I heard it. Like a ghost coming in from the Gulf. Heading across the Everglades toward Miami. People in Lakeland had heard about 6 minutes. Other people, too, clear across the state. And it was gone. For a moment, it was a real quiet night. Only for a moment.

Suspense, in which Stacey Harris starred in tonight's presentation of Quiet Night. 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

Suspense is produced and directed in Hollywood by Anthony Ellis. Tonight's script was written by Charles B. Smith. The music was composed by Lucian Morawek and conducted by Wilbur Hatch. Featured in the cast were Helen Klebe, Herb Butterfield, Charlotte Lawrence, Tony Barrett, William Forrester, Joseph Kearns, Joe Duval, and George Walsh. For dramatic excitement, don't miss the next explosive episode of The FBI in Peace and War, tomorrow night over most of these same stations. 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
3: This is the man in black, here for the Roma Wine Company of Fresno, California, to introduce this weekly half hour of Suspense. Tonight from Hollywood, Roma Wines bring you a star, the actor whose recent portrayals in Lost Angel and See Here, Private Hargrove have been so much admired, Mr. Keenan Wynn. And so the remarkable events of which Joe Eisinger has written in his novel, The Walls Came Tumbling Down. And with the performance of Keenan Wynn as the society chit-chat columnist who signs himself Darcy, we again hope to keep you in suspense.
4: Dear Captain Griffin, on a date which I am sure we shall always remember not quite without pain, I was sitting in my office at the Morning Post, composing with my customary wit and brilliance my daily column of Cafe Society chatter, when Miss Susan Finch, my devoted but mentally retarded secretary, poked her head into the room, ran her tongue nervously across her dental brace, and announced,
5: "There's someone outside to see you, Mr. Darcy."
4: Tell him I'm on my deathbed. Tell him there's a priest in here now administering the final sacraments. Now go away.
5: Well, I couldn't tell him that, Mr. Darcy. He's a priest himself.
4: Did you say priest? Well, perhaps I am in articulo mortis and didn't know it. Very well, Duchess. Ask the good father to come in.
5: Yes, sir. Please come in, Father.
6: Thank you, my child. You are Mr. Darcy?
4: I am Darcy. What can I do for you, Father?
6: My, you've changed. Yes, it's been so many years.
4: Oh, we've met before?
6: St. Francis's parochial school. And your name was Patrick O'Donnell, and I...
4: Father Walsh. Oh, but of course. Well, I'm so glad to see you again, so very glad.
6: Patrick, I know you're a very busy man, but I don't know where else to turn. It was three nights ago, late in the evening, when he first came to see me.
4: Who?
6: Well, a man I'd never seen or heard of. He demanded that I give him the Bibles.
4: What Bibles?
6: I don't know. And when I asked, he smiled as though it were a game and said, "The Bibles marked E.B. I feared the poor man might be deranged, and I suggested that perhaps he'd better come again in the morning. He rose from his chair in anger, saying he would give me 3 days to help him find the...
4: The Bibles.
6: No, not the Bibles. That I would help him find the walls of Jericho, or else I would regret it.
4: Did you say the walls of Jericho?
6: For the past 2 nights, he's been loitering outside the gates of the churchyard, as though watching to see who my visitors are.
4: You say he came to see you 3 days ago and gave you 3 days in which to...
6: Yes.
4: Well, now, what did the police say?
6: I haven't reported this to the police. I can't go to them. I've been warned not to.
4: By this madman?
6: No, by my bishop. You see, when I told him about it, he refused to credit it. Said it was a figment of my imagination and warned me not to speak such nonsense again.
4: I see. Father, I'm sure you've nothing to fear.
6: You don't believe me either,
4: eh? Of course I believe you. Now, please let me visit you tonight, Father. We'll talk further about this. There are many things I'd like to talk to you about, as we did years ago.
6: Yes, years ago. Very well, my son. I'll expect you at 8. You will come, won't you?
4: Only death could keep me away.
0: And now, in this brief intermission, let us picture this scene. A scene beneath a radiant Caribbean moon at the fashionable Hotel Nacional de Cuba in Havana, Cuba. An American dinner guest has just raised his glass in a toast to Havana, its traditions, its beauty, the superb dinner and wine. His Cuban host replies, "True, the traditions, the scenery, and the food you enjoy, they are ours. 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We must import it. It is the famed Roma wine made in your own California. 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
3: And now it is with pleasure that we bring back to our soundstage Keenan Wynn in The Walls Came Tumbling Down, a tale well calculated to keep you in suspense.

0: And so, my dear Captain Griffin, with a punctuality I had not exhibited in years, on the stroke of 8, I found myself standing before the high iron gates of St. Francis Churchyard. I must admit that Father Walsh had intrigued me with his fantasia of a man seeking the walls of Jericho. No response. I tried the door. It swung open, and I stepped into a musty, dimly lighted hall.
1: Father Walsh? Father Walsh? You at home?
0: There was no answer. I crossed to the door of the study and threw it open. First, I could see nothing in the darkness, and then I saw suspended from a low beam in the ceiling, the cord of his robe knotted tightly about his neck, Father Walsh. There was no urgent need to cut him down. He was quite dead.
2: That's the way I found him. I came in to give him his cup of warm milk, and that's the way I found him.
0: Who are you?
2: I'm his sister, Catherine Walsh. My brother. He never would have committed that sin. But who?
0: Have you called the police?
2: Yes, I... Aren't you from the police?
0: No. I was his friend.
2: You're Darcy?
0: Yes. Now tell me what you know about the Bibles before the police get here.
2: This afternoon, after he saw you, a woman telephoned. He talked to her for a long time, and when he hung up, he said he remembered now about the Bibles. 40 years ago, he took care of a sick vagrant. The poor man died and left to my brother 2 Bibles.
0: A bum left Father Walsh 2 Bibles 40 years ago. Well, do you know where they are?
2: Yes. One is now packed away upstairs in the attic, and the other is...
0: That must be the police. Now, don't say anything about the Bibles. I'm asking you to trust me. Call me tomorrow at my office. I'll let them in. Oh, come right... Oh.
3: Father Walsh is expecting me.
0: Well, come in. Who are you?
3: My name is Patricia Behrens. Is something wrong?
0: Why should anything be wrong?
3: I don't know. It's just that... Well, I had an appointment with Father Walsh, and
0: when did you make this appointment?
3: Early this evening on the telephone. I'm afraid I'm a little late.
0: Indeed you are. Father Walsh is dead.
3: Dead? Oh, but he can't be.
0: Why not?
3: But I've been searching for him for so long, and now...
0: Are you sure that you were looking for Father Walsh, or was it the walls of Jericho?
3: I don't know what you mean.
0: No?
3: If Ernst did any talking about... Well, he had no right to...
0: Ernst? Ernst who? Now, look, my sweet. You'd better tell me what you do know, because Father Walsh didn't just die quietly with a smile on his lips. Father Walsh was murdered.
3: Murdered? Look, you've got to trust me.
0: Well, I'll hate myself for this in the morning, but okay. Let's get out of here.

0: Yeah?
1: Mr. Darcy?
0: Mm-hmm?
1: Good morning. This is Catherine Walsh. I've got the Bible I told you about last night that is in the attic. And the other one...
0: Miss Walsh, don't say anything more. You come to my apartment at 3 this afternoon. 24 Sutton Place. If I'm delayed, the doorman will let you in.
1: And shall I bring...
0: Oh, yes, yes, by all means. Bring the book with you.
1: Very well, Mr. Darcy. I'll be there.
0: Yes, Duchess?
2: Hey, Mr. Ernest Helms is waiting outside.
0: Ernest? Well, prod him in, Susan. Prod him in.
2: All right, Mr. Helms.
3: Is this or is this not your card, sir?
0: My name is on it.
3: Uh-huh. Then it is your card.
0: My name is Darcy. I'm the columnist for the Post. What can I do for you?
3: Please. My name is Ernest Helms. I deal in rare books. I've been commissioned by a client to find two Bibles for a certain collection. You can trust me, sir. I'm experienced. I'm reliable. I am discreet. Yeah, that is how I am.
0: Well, very well. And you want me to help you find the Bibles?
3: No, Mr. Darcy, no, not quite. I want to buy them from you.
0: Oh, well, then you've come to the wrong man. I'm not a book dealer. I'm a newspaper man. I might be able to help you find something.
3: And what is your fee?
0: How much cash do you have with you?
3: How do I know you have the Bibles?
0: Well, I didn't say that I did have them.
3: How do I know you know where they are?
0: You don't know anything.
3: How do I know you aren't lying to me? How do I know you aren't a fake, a fraud?
0: Now, you'll get nowhere by flattery.
3: You haven't got the Bibles. You don't know where they are. You are a swindler, a thief. You're trying to rob me like everybody else. I know you. You're a vicious, degenerate fiend, a contemptible, foul. Don't, please.
0: I'm sorry, brother.
3: Okay.
0: Now...
2: What happened?
0: Oh, just a little thing. You've got some water there?
3: Yeah.
0: All right, now wait outside, Susan. You're all right now.
3: Mr. Darcy?
0: Yes, you're fine now.
3: I'm Ernest Helms, please. I come from Prague.
0: Well, how do you do?
3: My shirt, it's off. What happened?
0: Oh, nothing.
3: An accident?
0: Oh, you're fine now. Here, let me help you then. Your coat?
3: Oh, yes, thank you. My money. Where's my money?
0: On my desk. You leave it there if you want the Bibles. The Bible's marked E.B.
3: Yes. Please, how soon will you deliver?
0: 3 days.
3: Please, I can trust you. Please.
0: Well, that isn't the point. As long as I have your money, Mr. Helms, I think I can trust you. Good day, Flat Top. My dear young lady, look, I arrive here punctually for my appointment with Mr. Serko Hodakis for 2:30. It is now close to 3. I have read the entire contents of Time, Life, Esquire, Captain Billy's whiz-bang.
4: Oh, Mr. Darcy?
0: Yes.
4: Waiting long, I'm terribly sorry. Come in. Sit down, please.
0: Thank you.
4: Now, Mr. Darcy, I shall be brief to the point. I'm an attorney. I have a client named Ernest Helms. He visited your office this morning.
0: How do you know that?
4: He told me so. I manage his affairs. He also told me he gave you $1,800. I simply want you to tell me why he gave you that money.
0: Why don't you ask Mr. Helms that question?
4: Very well. Blunt and to the point. My client has paid out large sums of money to swindlers, yes, trying to locate certain books. It is my duty to see that he is now protected.
0: Well, Mr. Helms paid me that money for a book which I gave him.
4: What kind of a book?
0: A Bible.
4: You gave to Mr. Helms a Bible?
0: Yes.
4: Good Lord, a Bible for $800? And I suppose Helms knew what he was doing. I'm going to wash my hands of him one of these days. You're telling the truth, Mr. Darcy. You really gave him this Bible.
0: I'm a liar if I didn't. So I was a liar, but that was the best I could do on short notice. I had no wish to become involved in a tiresome litigation, and one perhaps which might draw the attention of the police to me. I left Mr. Hodakis' office as quickly as possible, raced home, and it was with some anticipation that I learned from the doorman that Catherine Walsh had arrived and was now in my apartment.
5: Come Come right in, Darcy. In time for tea.
0: Well, well, Captain Griffin, Detective Lucas, and if my memory does not fail me, and unfortunately it does not, Detective Regan. Are you gentlemen waiting for a fourth for bridge?
5: We've got our fourth. In the other room, Darcy.
0: I took three small, reluctant steps into the darkened room. It was lying on the floor on the other side of my bed near the small table on which my telephone stood. It was the frail body of Catherine Walsh.
5: Well, Darcy?
0: Griffin, I find this very embarrassing.
5: Yeah, I know just how you feel. But right now, Darcy, you must make an effort to tell me the whole story. And believe me, my friend, it better be good.
0: My story, you remember, Captain Griffin, was good. In fact, it was so good that after 2 hours of tortuous questioning, you agreed to release me on my promise that by evening I would come to you with the full meaning of the Bibles and the walls of Jericho. Straightening my tie and looking jaunty and attractive as usual, I awaited the arrival of the lovely one.
1: Well, here I am. Look, Darcy, I'm frightened.
0: Stop acting like Jane Eyre.
1: Please don't be harsh with me now.
0: Well, they weren't very gentle with Father Walsh and his sister.
1: Oh, Darcy, I'm so frightened. The manager of my hotel told me that he got a phone call from Ernst Helms asking him to put his trunk and luggage in the storeroom. He's gone away and I don't know what to do.
0: Try telling me the truth.
1: Yes. Yes. I'm sorry I started the whole thing. His letter said there'd be blood and murder. He was right.
0: Whose letter?
1: Elias Behrens.
0: You mean the Elias Behrens, the artist?
1: Yes. He was my grandfather. I started to write a biography of Elias Behrens to show the world how he was forced to suffer and live in poverty. What the greatest and most celebrated painter of our time went through to... Well, during my research, I found this scrap of letter. Here, read it.
0: Live only to finish my greatest work, my only mural. And there will come the day when men will again shed blood for the walls of Jericho, as did Joshua and his hosts. But only in my Bibles will be found the key. He who reads each word of God will uncover the sweeping vision of the walls of Jericho on the wall of my hovel. Glory be to God and cursed be all men. Well.
1: That mural is priceless. But no one knows where my grandfather lived or died. He'd run away from a hostile world. I retained Ernst Helms, an art dealer, to help me in my search.
0: And Elias Behrens was the poor, unknown vagrant that Father Walsh took care of and buried.
1: Yes. We traced the Bibles to Father Walsh, but... Oh, Darcy, I'm so frightened. I can't find Helms, and
0: oh,
1: I don't...
0: you don't have to bother to look for him. The police will do that for you.
1: What do you mean?
0: He has one of the Bibles.
1: Then why doesn't he come to me?
0: Because that mural is, well, it's finders keepers in a case like this. But Helms is now a fugitive wanted for murder.
1: Oh.
0: And the other Bible is undoubtedly nowhere on this earth. That's what poor Catherine Walsh was trying to tell me.
1: But we know that Elias Behrens left two Bibles to Father Walsh.
0: Yeah, Wait a minute. Wait a minute! Father Walsh, of course, I'm a dope. I remember a warm and lovable little thing he used to do that the whole neighborhood knew about when I was a kid. He always used to bury a Bible with the souls he buried. So, one Bible he kept, which is now in the possession of the killer of Catherine Walsh, and the other Bible he blessed and buried with a dead man.
1: But that means that...
0: Precisely. We don't know where and where under what name Behrens died or where he's been buried. Joshua. Give me that. Give me that. Now, let's see. Joshua. The son of Nun. Joshua Nun.
1: What? How do you spell it?
0: N-U-N. Oh, pray that my womanly intuition is not playing me false. Come along.
1: Where?
0: To see if there isn't a Joshua Nun buried in Father Walsh's churchyard.

0: Miss Darcy, we shouldn't be doing this.
1: Why not? The cross says Joshua Nunn. And if I'm wrong this time, it won't be wasted effort. I'll simply crawl into the grave myself and pull it in after me. Here. Here, I struck it. Give me that crowbar. Quickly, quickly. Come on.
0: Oh, dear. Dear.
1: Patricia, the Bible. We found it.
2: All right, Darcy, stand where you are.
1: Well, Griffin, I found that other Bible.
3: You found 10 years in the pen for body snatching.
1: Well, Captain Griffin, this time, as you must remember, my story was even better. And you agreed that now with one Bible in our possession, we might succeed in smoking out the killer who had the other Bible. The entire story of Elias Behrens and his walls of Jericho broke into the press, and a veritable epidemic of wall scraping struck the city. It was on the fifth day that a phone call from Serko Hodekas asked me to see him at once on a matter of great importance.
4: Yes, Mr. Darcy. Helms called me twice. I tried to trace the calls, but it was impossible. All he would say is that he didn't kill anybody, but that he had the other Bible.
1: How'd he get it?
4: And he wouldn't explain. He said he's sending it to me so that you could find the mural. But the condition is that, as his attorney, I protect his interest in the sale of the mural. He has a right to that, even though he is a fugitive. Do you agree?
1: I agree.
4: Good. Here is the Bible which came in this morning's mail.
1: The Bible he gave me was very old. On its covers were the initials E.B. I turned to the book of Joshua. In the fourth paragraph of the sixth chapter, two words have been underscored. Seven rams.
4: What's marked in the other one, the one you have?
0: Here, I'll read it. And seven priests shall bear before the ark seven trumpets of ram's horns. And it shall come to pass...
1: Mm-hmm. And the words seven priests are underscored. Seven rams and seven priests.
4: Not much to go on, is there?
1: Enough. The word priests tell us where the Bibles would be found. Now we're left with two sevens and the word rams. Where would you expect an artist to spend his last declining days? Right, Greenwich Village. And there you will find, in Father Walsh's parish, a street named Ram Street. And I'm sure that at 77 Ram Street, you will find the walls of Jericho by Elias Behrens. Patricia, my sweet, swoop up your trumpet. The walls are about to come tumbling down.

0: Yeah, this is where the crazy old coot used to live. Joshua, he called himself.
1: Mm. Not quite the Savoy, is it?
2: And this is where a great artist was forced to...
3: Well, let's get on with it. The mural must be hidden under the paint of one of these walls. If it is, Mr. Klinger here will find it.
2: What's that?
0: Oh, don't let that frighten you, miss. It goes on day and night. Building a subway right under it.
1: It doesn't feel very safe. Perhaps you'd better start your examination, Mr. Klinger.
4: Yes, I start making my test now.
1: For the next 3 hours, Mr. Klinger, the expert, worked without pause, taking specimens of almost every square foot of wall space, examining his findings for oil tones under his microscope. Finally, bending low over a sample.
4: I don't know. Looks like flesh tone, oil, maybe just another layer of paint. I must take 4 or 5 more specimens of that same layer.
3: And how will you know if
4: I get different tones in the same layer, then I'll say the mural is there. Second specimen, a sky blue tone. Third specimen, an earth color. Fourth, bright fuchsia. And fifth, yes, fifth is a vivid, beautiful gold. My friends, on that wall, under that grimy paint you see, is the last great work of Elias Barron's, The Walls of Jericho.
3: Why, a fortune.
1: Yes, Mr. Hodakus, a fortune. But before we can announce our discovery, we have a serious problem to solve. The finding of the mural means that we secured the second Bible which led us to it. And we could have secured that only from your client, Ernst Helms, who was wanted for murder.
3: I don't understand.
1: Well, it's very simple. We will be charged with working in concert with a murderer unless we apprehend him and turn him over to the police.
3: Yes, but I don't see how
1: Well, I have a plan. Patricia, you will leave at once for Chicago. Hodakus says that is where Helms called from. You will take all of the Helms' luggage, which is now in the storeroom of the Hotel Bolton, including his large trunk.
2: But I...
3: Why must she take the...
1: Because I feel very strongly that Helms will suddenly appear if we move that trunk.
0: Hey, I think we better get out of here.
1: Yeah, let's go.
3: No, we don't.
2: Darcy, he's got a gun.
3: So you know.
1: Yes.
3: Well.
1: Yes. I knew when I learned from my secretary that she told you when you called me that Catherine Walsh was coming to my apartment with a book. And you kept me waiting in your office while you went there and killed her for the Bible you finally turned over to me.
3: And you decided to force my hand, find the mural.
1: Precisely, Mr. Hodakus. And when you made it necessary for me to lie to you about giving the Bible to Helms, I unwittingly signed his death warrant. Now, you knew that Helms was an honest man working for Patricia, and you intended all along to secure that mural for yourself. And so, when Helms couldn't turn over the Bible to you, when you demanded it from him, you were forced to murder him, and his body is now stuffed into his trunk in the storeroom of the hotel.
3: So you've got it all figured out. Well, figure this one out!
2: Darcy, look out!

0: that, my dear Captain Griffin, was how it came about that the walls came tumbling down, right over Mr. Hideki's embarrassed ears. It is too bad he did not live long enough to confess to the murder of Father Walsh, but it's obvious that he killed him to prevent him from giving the Bible in his possession to Patricia. Well, my dear, I think that should take care of Griffin's curiosity.
1: And shall I sign the letter simply Darcy?
0: No. Sign it Darcy O'Donnell. From now on, my pet, I'll be forced to use my last name since you are going to share it with me.

0: And so closes The Walls Came Tumbling Down, starring Keenan Wynn, tonight's tale of suspense. Suspense is produced and directed by William Spear.
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2: This is Keenan Wynn. 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
0: Keenan Wynn appeared through the courtesy of Metro-Goldwyn-Mayer, whom Roma Wine salutes this week on the occasion of their completion of 20 years of motion picture leadership. Next Thursday, same time, you will hear Paul Muni, a star of Suspense.
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14: And now, another tale well calculated to keep you in suspense. The time, Christmas 1958. The place, Korea. The story, A Korean Christmas Carol, written for Suspense by George Bamber.
15: Sounds good, doesn't it? They hear kids singing, I mean. I can't understand the language,
16: but I know what they mean. They sound so fresh and full of promise, almost as if they knew. But then I'm getting ahead of myself. The name's Connolly, PFC Larry Connolly. I'm a soldier in Korea. I was sent here just about a year ago, this time. That's where this strange story begins. Christmas, 1958. Christmas was for me that year miserable. I've been stuck on guard the night before, and so I planned to stay in bed the next day and forget about Christmas. I hadn't counted on my first sergeant. Since I was the first man he came to in the barracks, it's only logical that I should be the man he picks to drive a truck all the way to Seoul and back. It was night by the time I got on the road headed back from Seoul. It started to snow. Big flakes coming down soft at first, then so thick and fast I could hardly see. I was just over that first range of mountains. I was starting on the twisting, slippery way down when I saw him. The sight of him scared me wide awake. He was standing bareheaded, the wind whipping the snow and his hair around his face. When he raised his thumb, I had the strangest feeling he'd been expecting me, almost as if it were unnecessary, as if he knew I'd stop. You want a lift? I'm going as far as Camp Santa Barbara.
17: Where's that?
16: What do you mean, where's that? Everybody knows where Camp Santa Barbara is. Don't stand there with the door open. Hop in.
17: All right.
16: Yeah. Well, you picked a lousy place to hitchhike. Almost didn't stop.
17: Oh, thanks.
16: Happened to your gloves? Your hands look half frozen.
17: Gloves? Well, I must have lost them.
16: Must have, don't you know?
17: Sure. I must have left them laying on the counter of the PX back there.
16: Leave your hat back there, too?
17: No, I lost my hat in the dark. I fell.
16: I suppose that's why your uniform's muddy and your jacket's torn.
17: Oh, yes, that's right, of course. I was walking along the edge of the road and I slipped in the dark. And I slid halfway down the embankment before I could stop.

0: 3rd Recon, 7th Division Infantry.
1: Infantry?
2: Throw artillery up this way. The infantry stationed about 7 miles back. You're heading in the wrong direction.
0: Yeah, well, 3rd Recon is a special detachment. We're off in the hills, all by ourselves. It's just off this road.
2: Never heard of it before. My name's Connolly. Larry Connolly. What's yours?
0: Oh, thanks. Mine's Richard Dombrowski.
2: Good to know you, Dombrowski.
0: Uh-huh.
2: Say, look, if you can let go of that bag long enough, I'll let you wear my gloves till your hands warm up.
0: Oh, no. Thanks. That's all right. I'll put them in my pockets. Say, is it okay if I set my bag on the floor?
2: Oh, sure. No sweat.
0: Mm-hmm.
2: Say, you don't have a cigarette, do you? I'm fresh out.
0: Well, I don't know. I... Wait a minute. Yeah, here's some. Let me light it for you, though. You watch the road. I saw a whole truckload of troops disappear over that curve up ahead. Killed all but two.
2: Yeah? When that happened?
0: 1951.
2: 1951?
0: Yep.
2: You were here when the war was on.
0: I guess you could say that.
2: Tell me, Dombrowski, what were you doing Christmas Day? Bet they didn't send you all the way to Seoul with an empty truck on a wild goose chase. That's what I did today. What did you do 7 years ago?
0: Well, you see those lights up ahead? That's the village of Chungju-ri. We marched through there the day before Christmas.
2: Were you scared?
0: Oh, I think everybody's scared.
2: Hey, look out. You'll burn yourself.
0: What's the matter?
2: Cigarette burned all the way down to your fingers.
0: Oh.
2: Isn't it burning you?
0: Well, that? No. I guess it burned itself out before it got to my skin. Anyway, you see that hill over there? Well, Christmas Day, 1951, my platoon was all dug in around that hill.
2: No kidding.
0: Mm-hmm. We went out on a patrol from that hill. And that was one time I was plenty scared. As a matter of fact, it happened just 7 years ago tonight. It hadn't snowed that day, but there was snow on the ground. I can remember because the guys were joking that at least we had a white Christmas. And what a Christmas it was.

0: As I said, it was quiet Christmas Day, 1951. We were sitting around in our halls waiting for the fun, which we knew would begin the next day. They'd managed to get hot turkey up to us, so we were relatively comfortable and happy until Brownie, our squad leader, came back from a talk with the old man.
1: All right, I'll take the first five. The old man wants us to go out and have a look around.
2: Come on,
1: knock it off. Get rid of your dog tags and canteens. Anything that might rattle or make a noise. We won't be gone long, but we're moving light. Hey, Whitey, might as well leave your helmet here. We want to move quiet.
3: But, Sarge, it's too cold to go out without a hat.
1: Cut the comedy, Walker.
0: We moved out on schedule just as night was falling. And with the night came the cold. We moved rapidly along the valley for about an hour or so when Brownie stopped and raised his hand.
1: All right, you men, hold it up. Once we get on the other side of that ridge up ahead, we'll observe maximum security. No talking, no lights. Keep down and watch where you put your big clumsy feet.
4: Yeah.
1: These people just love tripwires with flares attached. Walker, you still got the walkie-talkie?
3: If I didn't, I wouldn't be here to tell you about it.
1: Still working?
3: It's warm, if that's what you mean. That's more than I can say for myself.
1: All right, keep it that way. We may need it if we run into trouble. Hey, while we're here, let's take one last check on your gear. Make sure your rifle bolts aren't frozen, weapons on safety, and all grenades are secure in the pins. Okay, everybody set? Let's move out.
0: And so we did move out. The M1 felt light in my hands, like I'd never realized how light and easy it was to carry a rifle before. The going was easy. The rice paddies were frozen over and covered with snow, and we stepped carefully between the clumps of rice stubble left over from the last harvest, so the dry straw made no noise. We walked steadily, quietly, maybe 200 yards without a sound, regularly stepping up and over each low rice paddy wall as we came to it. Each one bringing us just that much closer to the top. And then it happened.
1: Hit! Down! Hit the target! Get down!
0: Somebody must have tripped a wire because suddenly...

0: inky black was transformed into the merciless white of the operating table. Everything seemed stopped and slowed down, just like an old movie before the projector blows up. I could see the other guys, the hills, and the deadly, winking fires of the guns. And then we fell down to the protection of the earth. And some of us fell with metal in our bodies.
1: Crawl, crawl, you apes! Crawl to the mud kite and stay low. They can't hit us there.
0: And we crawled, digging our knees and fingers into the frozen mud until they were bruised and torn. We crawled closer to the ground and faster than we ever had before. We crawled to the sanctuary of a foot-high mud hill.
1: Keep your heads down. They got a sprint. Was about 150 yards to our front. Where's the other?
2: Yeah, there's 200 yards to the left.
3: They got us pinned in a crossfire.
2: We'll never get out of here.
1: All right, now don't panic. Keep your head down. We'll make it out. Walker, see if you can raise Lady Wolf on the walkie-talkie. Walker?
4: Walker's laying out there in the middle of the paddy, Brownie. He's never going to have to worry about being warm again.
3: Smith's out there, too. I saw him get it. I saw it when the flare went up. I saw him catch it in the face.
1: Okay, Harry, easy. He's still got the walkie-talkie. Can you see if it's all right?
4: He's laying on it. It's hard to tell.
1: Whitey, that flare is going to go out mighty quick. If a man was fast, he could probably streak out there and back before they put up another one. We can use that walkie-talkie to call up some artillery to get these monkeys off our back.
2: I can't, Brownie. I must have been hit. I can't move my legs anymore. I can't even feel them.
1: Easy. Are you bleeding bad?
2: No.
1: Harry, you all right?
3: As far as I know.
1: Stevens?
2: Sure. I'd like to take a whirl at that walkie-talkie.
1: Wait till that flare burns out.
3: It's dying now.
1: Just a few more seconds. Go!
0: By the time the flare lit the sky, Stevens was halfway back, the walkie-talkie dangling from his right hand. It dove for us, but in midair, some huge, invisible hand slapped him to the ground.
2: I'm hit. Oh, God, I'm hit.
1: Easy, boy, quiet. Where'd they get you?
2: I'm hit.
1: Look him over, Harry.
3: They busted his arm.
1: See any other places?
3: No, just his arm.
1: Wrap a dressing around it and button it inside his jacket. Hand me that walkie-talkie.
3: It's no good, Brownie. The walkie-talkie smashed.
1: What?
3: It's useless.
1: We're going to have to move out of here fast.
3: Well, how are we going to pull out? If we can't crawl back down the paddy, they'll slaughter us.
1: All right, look. We'll move along the dike to the edge of the rice paddy. From there, we can duck into the underbrush and move back down the mountain.
3: We'll never make it. They'll spot us when we try to make across the clearing to the underbrush. They'll swing their guns around.
1: We got to try it. We can't stay here. Stevens, can you crawl?
2: Yeah, I can make it.
1: Okay, now you lead off and I'll follow you. I'll crawl backwards and pull Whitey along behind me.
3: Whitey?
1: You heard me.
3: Well, we'll never make it with...
1: Quiet! All you have to do, Harry, is follow along behind and pick up the pieces. Take his weapon. It'll make him lighter.
2: Keep your hands off me, Harry.
1: Come on, Whitey. We haven't any time to fool around.
2: I'm not fooling. I'm not going with you guys.
1: Come on. You lost too much blood already.
2: That's just it. Like you said, Brownie, it's only a matter of time. You can't get anywhere with me. You'll never even get past the clearing trying to drag me across. You're smart enough to know that, Brownie. It'll be tough enough, even with two good legs.
1: We're not leaving you here.
2: That's what I figured you'd say, Brown.
1: I'm still in charge here.
2: I figured you'd say that, too. Brownie, you see this grenade? It doesn't have any pin in it. The only thing that keeps the spring from kicking the clip off is my hand. Now get out of here, Brownie, before I let it go.
1: Oh, why?
2: You want me to let loose of this grenade? Now prop that BAR up on the dike in front of me and scatter the clips where I can get at them. I'll wait until you guys get to the edge of the paddy before I open up.
1: Look, baby.
2: I'm still holding the grenade, Brownie. Time is running out. You're going to have to hurry. I feel like I want to fall asleep, and I don't know how much longer I can stay awake. Just wish me a very Merry Christmas and beat it.
1: Merry Christmas, Whitey. All right, you guys, what are you waiting for? Let's move out.
2: See, that's right. This is Christmas.
5: O little town of Bethlehem, how still we see...
2: What's the matter? Don't you people like Christmas carols? Well, machine gun fire always was better getaway music than Christmas carols.
5: Above thy dark and dreaming...
0: Whitey lay there until the others had crawled to the end of a low rice paddy wall. And then he threw his grenade.
6: When it exploded, he opened up with a BAR, making enough noise to make the enemy think the patrol was launching an attack. Both machine gun nests zeroed in on him. But Whitey stayed well below the little mud wall of the rice paddy, humming his Christmas carol, loading the BAR with a fresh clip every time it went empty, and perhaps wondering briefly why he was going to die so far away from home. A little pond of frozen mud he didn't care about or even own. Still firing and singing, even after the rest of the squad had escaped into the underbrush, and until either the machine gunners found their mark, or else he finally fell asleep.
7: Gosh, he was quite a guy.
6: No, I guess it was just a detail that had to be done, and he had to do it. Well, there's my stop right there where that little road turns off up ahead.
7: Your detachment's up that road?
6: That's right, right at the end of it.
7: Sure, I've seen that road before, but I didn't think there was anything up there.
6: Well, just let me out here.
7: Yeah, sure thing.
6: Thanks a lot.
7: No sweat.
6: Say, if you ever want to look me up, remember my outfit's all the way up at the end of this road. I'll be right up there.
7: Okay, I'll drop in sometime.
6: Right. So long. And thanks again.
7: I drove off figuring it'd be a very cold day in Korea before I ever looked him up. Such a weird guy, gave me the creeps. I got about 5 miles down the road when I discovered he'd left his bag sitting on the floor of the Deuce and a Half. Took a lot of arguing with myself, but I decided that the only decent thing I could do was to swing around and take it back to him. Besides, maybe I could stop in the orderly room and check him out. Find out what his story really was.

the way back, I almost missed the road because it was so small and seldom used. I drove up it for about 10 minutes. I was beginning to wonder if I hadn't gotten the wrong road after all, as I passed no other vehicles or GIs or anything to indicate there was an infantry company around. Just when I was ready to turn back to the main road, I saw lights twinkling up ahead from what looked like a couple of Quonsets. It seemed impossible that an infantry outfit could be housed in two Quonsets, but I pulled a deuce and a half to a halt outside the gate and cut off the motor. I picked up the AWOL bag, got out of the truck, trying to figure out which one was the orderly room. I walked across the hard-packed snow of the yard to the first Quonset. I still couldn't figure it out. Light and warmth seemed to pour from the windows along with the music I remembered from somewhere, but couldn't quite understand. I stepped up to the first window I came to and looked inside. There were kids all over the place, kids of all sizes and descriptions, kids just old enough to sit by themselves, kids just losing their first teeth, some just starting their teens. I stood in the snow spellbound, just watching them sing. Finally, I tore myself away and headed for the front door, eager to be inside. A plaque made out of the howitzer shell stopped me. In the faint light, I could just barely make out the words engraved on the polished brass. But finally, I read it all. It said, "This orphanage has been erected and maintained in the memory of Corporal Richard Whitey Dombrowski, who somewhere north of the village of Chungju-ri, Christmas night, 1951, willingly gave his life that others might live." Suddenly, I didn't know where I belonged anymore. The AWOL bag dragged at the end of my arm like a 1,000-pound weight. I could figure what was in it, but I tore it open anyway. The bag full of candy, soap, and toothpaste and gum shined up at me, looking as rich and rare as frankincense and myrrh. I closed the bag, laid it up against the door, close, so they wouldn't miss it. And then I banged on the door as loud and long as I could, until I was sure that they heard me. And then I ran. I ran back down the road to my truck as fast and as hard as I could.

Suspense. You've been listening to A Korean Christmas Carol, written for Suspense by George Bamber. In a moment, the names of our players and a word about next week's story of Suspense.

0: starred in tonight's story were Bill Lipton as Larry Connolly and Lyle Soudreau as Richard. Also heard were Larry Robinson, Lawson Zerbe, Bill Meader, Alan Manson, and Guy Repp. Listen again next week when we return with Moonlight Sail, written especially for Suspense by William N. Robeson. 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
2: Oh, Sarah? Sarah?
3: Come in, George. How did it go, darling? George, you're trembling. Something went wrong.
2: No, nothing went wrong.
3: You got it, then?
2: Yeah, I got it. Stuffed in all my pockets. Here, I'll dump it on the bed. Here you are, Sarah. 17 grand.
3: 17,000? It's more than we expected.
2: Yeah.
3: George, you're acting queerly. Did everything work out all right?
2: Sure. Sure it did. It was duck soup, just like old times, Sarah. Remember how every job clicked? Sure fire when we used to plan them together.
3: George.
2: Yeah?
3: You're lying, aren't you?
2: Sarah, you really love me, don't you?
3: Do you have to ask? Would I have come back otherwise?
2: 10 years is a long time. I thought you'd be changed. I never thought you'd come back like this out of nowhere. I don't even know what you've been doing, where you've been living, what name you're using. You haven't told me a thing about yourself.
3: I will, George. I will, as soon as we get out of this apartment. As soon as we're really together, darling.
2: That's the way you want it, isn't it, Sarah?
3: Of course. Why do you think I never got a divorce? I didn't, you know. I didn't even consider it.
2: No, you didn't. And you could have. You certainly had a right with me up for 5 years on a felony. I'm glad you waited, Sarah. You won't regret it.
3: I'm sure I won't, George. But let's not talk about that now. We have a train to make.
2: You know, Sarah, you're as good to look at as you were 10 years ago.
3: Oh, you're just making talk, George, and you haven't answered my question. I want to know what went wrong.
2: I'd given up hope, Sarah. I didn't expect to see you again.
3: But I came back.
2: I've done 2 stretches, Sarah, 9 years in jail out of 10. I wouldn't have pulled another job if you hadn't shown up. You won't go away again, will you?
3: Only with you, George.
2: Sarah, the scent of your hair. I used to dream of it. Those long nights in jail. Now it's real. Holding you like this, with your hair in my face.
3: George, you're hurting me. Your arms.
2: I'm sorry. It's just that I'm so afraid it isn't true having you again. I want to hold you tight forever.
3: George, what happened? What went wrong?
2: Sarah, I had to kill a man. Well, haven't you got anything to say?
3: Only the obvious. It's murder, then. That changes my plans.
2: Your plans?
3: My plans for us.
2: You're going to stick with me, aren't you?
3: Of course. I didn't come back after 10 years, only to run right out again. And we must think this out carefully. Are you sure you left no clues?
2: Only the gun. I wiped it off clean and left it there. It's a gun I picked up years ago. No way to tack it on me.
3: Fingerprints?
2: Gloves.
3: Well, then there's nothing to worry about.
2: Only if they happen to pick me up on suspicion.
3: I see. Are they after you now, George?
2: Of course not. Nobody heard the shot. There was nobody in the building but that bald-headed bookkeeper. He hadn't gone home. Must have stayed to get his books in shape for the morning. My luck.
3: And you weren't followed or chased.
2: You don't think I'd have come here if they were after me?
3: I'm sorry, George. I know you wouldn't.
2: You're not sore at me, then? We can go ahead just as we planned. Our train leaves in an hour. We'll pick up the tickets at the station. Sarah, it's hard to believe in an hour we'll be on the way to Florida, you and I.
3: Yes, George.
2: Just the two of us. In the warm sun. It's a dream I've had for 10 years, in and out of jail. I figured it would always be a dream. You know, it's funny.
3: What's funny?
2: There's a bald-headed man lying dead over there at the finance company. He's finished. And we're just beginning. I never killed a man, Sarah. Never before.
3: You'll do all right from now on, George. You'll forget about that thing. I'll help you forget it.
2: Yeah.
3: But we've got to hurry now. Put your hat on. And I'll go over and pick up the tickets.
2: Well, I thought we'd go to the station together.
3: Well, silly, I've got to dress.
2: Yeah, well, the Sunset Limited leaves at 8 o'clock. There's only an hour.
3: I know. I'll dress and pack and meet you in 30 minutes at the train gate. Have you any money? Here, take some of this. I'll put the rest in the valise and bring it in a cab so it won't be found on you if anything happens.
2: Why didn't you come back before, Sarah? I didn't realize it till this minute. I've been like an orphan for 10 years. Kiss me?
3: Now, that's all, George. You've got to hurry now.
2: Yeah. Remember, the Sunset Limited at the gate.
3: I'll remember.
2: And don't forget to clean out the desk.
3: I'll take care of everything, George. Now, hurry.

0: Hello? Police headquarters? A man was killed a few minutes ago at the Vanda Finance Company on Dexter Avenue. Please don't interrupt. If you go to the LaSalle station, you'll catch the murderer at the Sunset Limited train gate. His name is Monk, George Monk.
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2: Between the acts of Suspense, this is Truman Bradley for Roma Wines. Saturday is Navy Day. 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This weekend, too, millions of Americans will be entertaining family and friends. 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
3: Coming.
4: I'm coming.
3: Oh, I knew it was you, Sarah. Only you would ring so insistently when you know I'm handicapped by this infernal crutch.
0: Good evening, Peter. How's our next governor? Aren't you going to kiss me? I've been away 3 days.
3: Is it necessary, my dear?
0: Peter, are you going to let the neighbors see me standing out here with this valise? Kiss me, you idiot. You can stand it if I can.
3: Very well. Satisfied, my dear? Now that we've performed for the neighbors, shall we go in?
5: The city's underworld, it appears, has broken out again with a new wave of violence, robbery, and potential...
0: I see you've moved the radio again.
3: I moved it nearer the easy chair. This crutch makes it hard for me to get around. I hope you don't mind, my dear. I mean, it's being more convenient for me.
0: Is that the news? I want to hear it.
5: Police are seeking George Monk, an ex-convict who shot and killed a finance company bookkeeper and escaped with $17,000 in cash.
3: What do you want to turn that up for? It's nothing but a sordid murder.
0: Oh, shut up!
5: Shot without warning. But there's a mystery angle here which sets this case apart from the ordinary holdup. Police are seeking an unidentified woman who tipped them off a few minutes after the murder, naming George Monk, and telling them just where he could be picked up. Unfortunately, one of the officers sent to apprehend the murder was recognized by Monk, who made his escape in the crowded railroad station.
3: What's the matter, my dear? Why did you turn the radio off? You look as if you'd seen a ghost.
0: Leave me alone, Peter.
3: Well, well, what sort of villainy were you up to in Chicago?
4: Sarah, come back here. Where are you going?
0: I'm going up to my room. I want to unpack. Good night, Peter.
3: A burglary in Chicago? Mysterious woman who tipped off the police.
4: Just a moment, Sarah.
0: I said good night, Peter.
3: $17,000.
4: Sarah, I want to know what's in that valise. Why are you hanging on to it like that?
0: Stay where you are, Peter. Don't come up these stairs.
3: What's wrong? Are you afraid to let me see what's in that valise?
0: No, no, I'm not afraid. Just don't come up any closer.
3: Well, well, that same little pistol of yours. Would you shoot me with it again, my dear?
0: If you come a step further...
3: Drop the gun. You're not going to shoot me now, just before election. You want to be the governor's lady, don't you?
0: Stand still, Peter.
3: I'm sorry, Sarah. I've got to know what's in there.
0: You take another step, I'll shoot.
3: You're a fool, Sarah. Clever and ruthless, yes, but nevertheless a fool. Look at all the terrible things you've done to satisfy your ambition. Even murder now. And it's all been a waste of time.
0: What do you mean?
3: Did you know that the results of the popular poll were published today?
0: Well?
3: It gives Stephen Archer a 15% edge over me. And not only that, but the incumbent governor, the man we're both trying to beat, ran ahead of the two of us in the poll.
0: You're not lying about that?
3: Of course not, my dear. How did you expect to beat Stephen Archer and his money? We're broke.
0: No, Peter, we're not broke.
3: Oh? You mean you have $17,000 in that bag?
0: I'm going to be the governor's wife, I tell you. There's nothing that could stop me. Nothing.
3: I believe you, Sarah. Why, I believe you would even murder Archer if you had to. Let me have that valise.
0: You can't seem to understand, Peter. You're not going to open it.
3: Then shoot me, my dear. You do it so well. It comes so natural to you. Maybe you can shoot me in the other leg this time.
0: Oh, will you never stop throwing it up to me? That was an accident.
3: A very fortunate accident, wasn't it, Sarah? Just when I was ready to accept a commission in the army. You didn't want to be the wife of an army captain. Your ambition ran higher than that. You wanted to be the governor's lady. Now, Sarah, I'm going to see what you have there. And you're not going to do anything about it.
0: Get away from me, Peter!
3: No, Sarah, you're going to give them to me. First the gun, and now that black... Sarah, Sarah, don't! The stairs! Sarah.
0: Please go straight into the bedroom, Doctor. Peter fell again and hurt his leg in the same place.
6: Now, look here, Mrs. Martell. What's the use of keeping up this deception between ourselves? You know and I know that your husband didn't fall the last time. That was a bullet wound in his leg.
0: Dr. Varney, you promised never to mention that bullet wound.
6: And you promised to pay me, remember? $10,000. Where's the money?
0: Don't worry. I have it.
6: Oh, well, that's different. Where is it? I'll take it now.
0: Later. Please go in now and take care of Peter.
6: Did you shoot him again?
0: Of course not. That was an accident the last time. I was examining the pistol and it went off.
6: Oh, yes, of course. That's the story, Mrs. Martell. And for $10,000, I'll gladly subscribe to it. But I must have that money. I need it. I won't touch that leg till I get the money.
0: All right. I have it here.
6: Oh.
0: There. That's $10,000. Now hurry in there and take care of Peter. Afterwards, I'll want to see you in here. There may be another matter that I'll want you to handle for me.
6: Yes, it's $10,000. Another matter?
0: You are also the physician for Stephen Archer, aren't you?
6: Yes.
0: You've been attending him every day during the campaign. I understand his heart needs attention.
6: Look here, Mrs. Martell. Stephen Archer's running against your husband for governor. I wonder when you originally called me in, did you know I was Archer's physician?
0: Could be.
6: Well, I'm sorry. I can't discuss Archer with you.
0: Why not?
6: Why not? Why, the ethics of my profession.
0: The ethics of your profession? Please, Dr. Varney. If your fellow practitioners knew what I know about you, you wouldn't have any profession.
6: I won't listen to any more from you. I'll take care of that leg of your husband's, but more than that, no.
0: Oh, but I'm sure you'll change your mind, Doctor.
6: Whatever your proposition is, the answer is no.
0: Even if I were to offer $50,000?
6: $50,000?
0: There, now, I knew you'd be interested. Now run inside like a nice fellow and tend to Peter. I must go out for a few minutes, but please wait for me. There's an appointment I must keep. I won't be long.

0: Mrs. Martell?
1: Yes?
2: Right here. Good evening, Mrs. Martell. Park is rather a dark place to meet, isn't it?
1: I thought it would be best this way.
2: Especially if we're going to discuss the things you hinted at over the phone.
1: Mr. Archer, let's come to the point quickly. Do you want to win the election?
2: Frankly, yes, very much.
1: Would it be worth money to you? A great deal of money?
2: Just what is your proposition?
1: You're a wealthy man. Would $100,000 be too much to pay for the governorship?
2: $100,000? I've spent several times that much on the campaign already. But I don't see how you could deliver the election.
1: Listen to me closely, Mr. Archer.
2: Yeah?
1: I learned that in yesterday's poll figures, you ran 15% ahead of my husband.
2: That's quite true.
1: But neither you or Peter will win. You're both taking strength from each other, and the governor will be reelected.
2: So your solution is for Peter Martell to withdraw at the price of $100,000.
1: Exactly. If one of you withdraws, the other will surely win.
2: That's absolutely true. But I happen to know that Peter Martell would never make such a deal.
1: No, he wouldn't, the fool. But for $100,000, I will put him out of the race.
2: You?
1: Would you believe it if I told you I hated that man's very shadow?
2: I have heard rumors here and there.
1: I want to leave him. I want to be rid of him forever. Where could I go without money? What could I do? He's so disgustingly honest that we're always broke. He couldn't even pay me enough alimony. I've got to think for myself.
2: I begin to see...
1: Now, suppose that tomorrow, 2 days before the election, I were to file suit for divorce. I could leave for Reno tonight. It would be in every newspaper tomorrow.
2: Would certainly eliminate your husband.
1: You'd pick up all the votes Peter would lose. Enough to swing the election.
2: And your price is $100,000.
1: You agree?
2: I'd be a fool not to. Of course I agree. The moment you file your divorce papers in Reno, I'll have $100,000 credited to your account wherever you specify.
1: No, I must have it in advance.
2: No, my dear Mrs. Martell.
1: In advance?
2: It's out of the question. How do I know you'll go through with it after I pay you?
1: And how do I know you'll pay me after I go through with it?
2: Don't you trust me?
1: Do I have to answer that?
2: It looks like a deadlock.
1: I'll tell you what I'll do. I'll take half now and the other half in Reno after I've filed the papers.
2: $50,000 tonight, eh?
1: It must be tonight. I'll leave in the midnight plane. Surely you have the cash available in a campaign like this.
2: Yes, of course I have the cash. That seems to be the only solution. It's a deal, Mrs. Martell.
1: You'll get the money now?
2: At once. Wait here. My home is just across the park. I'll be back in 5 minutes. But just as a precaution, I'm going to note down the serial numbers of the bills I give you. If you aren't in Reno tomorrow morning, I shall report the money stolen.
1: Don't worry, Mr. Archer. I promise you. After tonight, there won't be anything to worry about. Still waiting for me, I see, Dr. Varney.
3: Well, it took a long time. I was just deciding to leave.
1: You took care of Peter all right?
3: Yes, the wound opened up again. It was painful, but not as bad as it looked. He'll be up again by tomorrow.
1: Thank you, Doctor.
3: Oh, you said you wanted to talk to me.
1: Yes, I have a little proposition for you.
3: You mentioned...
4: $50,000.
1: Yes. Yes, I have the money in my handbag here. One, take it. Now count it.
3: Yes. What do you want me to do?
1: Doctor, have you ever murdered anyone?
3: What?
1: I said, have you ever murdered anyone?
3: Why, you're joking.
1: You'd hardly call murder a joke.
3: What are you suggesting?
1: You are Stephen Archer's physician. You stop at his home every night and check his heart. And you give him a sedative.
3: No. I'm going out of this house, Mrs. Martell, and I'm never coming back.
1: Before you go, Doctor, I'll take that money back.
3: $50,000,
1: Doctor. It's a lot of money.
3: Yes.
1: I know just how deep you are in the red. $50,000 will put you on your feet again.
3: Well, it's...
1: And you'll have the friendship of the wife of the next governor.
3: You want me to give Archer an overdose of sedative, huh?
1: I knew you'd be reasonable, Barney.

0: Good morning, my dear.
1: I see you're at the radio already. Aren't you up early today? I thought all the Borgias slept late.
2: I wanted to hear the news.
1: Indeed. Could it be a person by the name of George Monk that you're so anxious to hear about?
2: What do you mean? Why do you mention that name?
1: The Black Valise, my dear. Remember, I'm still anxious to know if it contains $17,000. Have you taken the newspaper in yet? No? I'll get it. There'll be something in this morning's paper that I'd like you to see, my dear.
3: Stephen Archer, candidate in the three-cornered race for governor, was found dead in his bed, apparently from an overdose of sedative. All indications point to accidental death, except for the fact that a large sum of money was missing from the safe. However, if the money was stolen, it'll do the thief no good, for the serial numbers were carefully noted down on the desk pad on Mr. Archer's desk.
4: What was that? Archer dead?
2: Yes.
1: Sarah, I read the signs of your fine Italian hand. Did you have a hand in it?
2: Peter.
1: So now Archer's votes will drop in my lap, huh?
2: You'll be governor, Peter.
1: Sarah, I think I'm going to kill you.
2: Put that crutch down!
1: No, no, my dear, you needn't run away. I was just rehearsing. I'm not ready to kill you yet. Perhaps someone else will do it first. I'm going to wait for the result of my experiment.
2: Experiment? What do you mean?
1: See, here.
2: What? What is it, Peter?
1: Just an ad in the personal column. I had it inserted in every newspaper between here and Chicago.
2: Let me see that.
1: It's the first ad in the column with a display space around it. I wanted to make sure it was seen by the right person. Read it, Sarah, read it.
2: All right, if it makes you happy, I will read it. George, was her name Sarah? Or did she use another name? I mean the one who left with a little black valise and all the money in it. If you have at least 17,000 reasons to find her, and if the traveling isn't too difficult under the circumstances, I suggest you come to Capital City. The address is...
5: Peter, you didn't!
1: Isn't it cleverly worded, my dear? I had to phrase it so that only George Monk and no one else would catch its meaning.
5: You put this ad in all the papers?
1: Exactly. You see, my dear, if that little black valise did not contain $17,000, you have nothing to fear. But if it did, well, then I may be spared the chore of killing you. I'll let George do it.
2: Hello?
6: Mrs. Martell?
2: Who is this?
6: Dr. Varney.
2: Oh.
6: What did you think it was?
2: I thought... Never mind. What do you want, Varney?
6: Don't you know? I think you're pretty clever, don't you?
2: What do you mean?
6: That was Archer's own money you gave me last night, that $50,000.
2: Varney, are you insane? Don't you realize you're talking over an open phone?
6: I only realize I murdered Archer for you for nothing. That $50,000 I can't use. The serial numbers have been broadcast.
2: My dear Varney, I haven't the faintest notion what you're talking about.
6: How clever you are, Sarah Martell. How clever. And how dangerous. Yes, too dangerous to live.

0: The medical examiner's all through with the body, Inspector.
1: All right, O'Connor, all right. Then I guess we're finished, too. Tell Mike to be careful with the body. And put down in your report, dead on arrival, murdered by person or persons unknown. I'll sign it when I get downtown. She was a beautiful woman, O'Connor. It's a tough way to die.
0: A tough way indeed, Inspector.
1: How's Mr. Martell taking it?
0: Like a trooper, sir. Here he comes now with his doctor.
1: All right, O'Connor. I'll see you downtown.
0: Yes, sir. Goodbye, Inspector.
2: Are you pretty near through, Inspector?
1: Yes, Mr. Martell. The boys are taking the body away now. May I say, Mr. Martell, that you have my deepest sympathy in this bereavement of yours.
3: Thank you, Inspector. Oh, by the way, do you know Dr. Varney?
4: Oh, yes.
1: How do you do, Doctor?
4: How do you do? A ghastly business, Inspector.
1: Yes, indeed, and we'll do everything in our power to lay that murderer by the heels.
4: Inspector.
1: Yes, Dr. Varney.
4: Have you any clues, anything definite to go on?
1: Well, if you don't mind my talking about it now, Mr. Martell.
3: Oh, it's all right, Inspector. I'm afraid I'm going to have to listen to a good deal of talking about it. Might as well get used to it.
1: A very wise and courageous way to look at it, Mr. Martell. Well, as I was saying, I believe it was a maniac. That's my firm conviction.
4: A maniac?
1: Right. Who but a maniac would have stayed in there to torment that poor dead body? Can you imagine a sane man first choking her to death with his hands, then stabbing her with some keen instrument, then bashing her head in with a blunt instrument?

0: Well, Varney, that was quite an ordeal.
1: It was terrible.
0: Varney.
1: Yes?
0: You hated her very much, didn't you?
1: No more than you did, Mr. Martell.
0: I won't deny it. It's true.
1: You haven't been using your crutch this morning.
0: No? Huh? What made you think of the crutch?
1: Oh, nothing.
0: A blunt instrument, huh? That's all right, Varney. I don't mind your asking. I was thinking along the same lines myself, only it was the keen instrument I had in mind, say a scalpel.
1: Oh, now, look here.
0: Skip it, Varney. I was just making conversation.
1: Oh. You know, there's something I don't understand.
0: Yes, Varney?
1: Yes? Nothing at all.
0: Uh-huh, I know what you want to ask. You want to know who was the third man.
1: Well,
0: I'll show you, Varney. Where are my keys? Here. Huh?
1: What do you got in that closet?
0: A guest, Varney. Shall I say, an invited guest? You can come out now, George. The coast is clear.
2: Oh, thought you meant to bury me alive in there.
1: Tell, who's this man?
0: Dr. Varney, George Monk. Shake hands, gentlemen. No? Very well. I thought it would be right for all three of us to be together for a moment.
1: What are you talking about, Martell?
0: Listen carefully, Varney, and you, George. Each one of us was in her room last night. The cumulative effect of our individual deeds has convinced the inspector that a maniac murdered my wife. But we three know better. However, there is one of us who knows more than the other two. One of us killed her first. I say first because the other two were not one whit less murderers for the fact that she was already dead.
2: The three of us. We all did it.
0: Yes, George. And I suppose that by checking each other and comparing notes, we could determine, to the satisfaction of all of us, just who took precedence. For instance, when I heard you move about in the closet this morning and turn the key on you, I had no way of telling how long you'd been in the house. And I don't want to know.
1: Then two of us will always be in doubt.
0: Exactly, Varney. Do you agree to it?
1: Yes.
0: And you, George?
2: Yes.
0: Then, goodbye, gentlemen.

0: Aroma Wines have brought you Lucille Ball, a star of A Shroud for Sarah. Tonight's study in suspense.
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1: Presented by Roma Wines, R-O-M-A, made in California for enjoyment throughout the world. There is an immediate need in most hospitals for auxiliary non-nursing personnel. Approximately 90,000 men and women must be recruited if hospitals are to provide patients with even minimum services. The present critical lack of hospital workers of all kinds is substantially reducing the amount of nursing care per patient because nurses must spend so much of their time on non-professional tasks. Although the need varies in different sections of the country, there is an overall need for orderlies, laundrymen, chefs, electricians, plumbers, janitors, and so forth. Men and women, both skilled and unskilled, who want to work in a hospital in any capacity, can now get secure, well-paid jobs with a post-war future. This is CBS, the Columbia Broadcasting System.

0: 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We'll be right back in just a moment.
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0: And now, tonight's presentation of radio's outstanding theater of thrills, Suspense. Tonight, the transcribed story of what happens when a trunk is bought at auction, contents unknown. We call it Going, Going, Gone. So now, starring Tom Brown and Eve McVeigh, here is tonight's suspense play, Going, Going, Gone.
1: Exciting buy, folks. Very exciting.
2: Wally. Wally, look.
3: A trunk, ladies and gentlemen. A trunk. Contents unknown. Thank you, boys. An old trunk, ladies and gentlemen, from the estate of Mrs. Dexter Jocelyn. Since Mr. Jocelyn's unfortunate disappearance last week,
2: Listen. The
3: executives have found a letter left by Mr. Jocelyn, requesting us to sell his belongings.
2: Wally.
4: Yes, sir.
2: I'm going to bid on it.
4: Oh, now, Jan, please be sensible. We already bought a lamp, two chairs, another original Venus de Milo statue. What do we want with a trunk?
2: I won't go over $10, Wally.
4: $10, I should say.
2: Oh, please, honey, it's got such lovely old stains. Please, it might be very valuable.
3: Three, two,
5: very good
3: buy. I hear one. Who'll make it two?
2: $2.
3: Thank you, master.
5: I have $2.
4: No.
2: It's only $2.
3: Do I hear three? Three, do I hear three?
5: $2.50.
2: Three?
5: $3 here, Mr. Merton.
3: Three, do I hear more? Three going once, three going twice, going for the third and last time at three. Sold to the lady for $3.
2: Wally, I got it.
5: No, wait. I'll raise the bid. $100. I'll give $100.
3: Sorry, friend, you're too late.
5: No, but I must have the trunk. $200.
3: Sorry, friend, it's been sold to this lady for $3.
2: Come on, dear. Let's go back and pick up our things. Yes, that's ours. And the statue, too. And the trunk.
6: Right here, lady.
2: No, that's not the same one. It's newer.
6: It's the same one, lady.
2: No. The one you sold me was lovely and old.
4: That's right. The one you sold my wife had stains on it, and we want the one with the stains.
2: That's right. I want the one I bought.
6: But I tell you, lady, we used the old one for a come-on. Now take this. It'll make you happy.
4: No, we want the one you sold us.
2: Mm-hmm.
6: Oh. Okay. Okay, sure. I'll get it. I'll be right back.
3: Okay, boys, drag out the old one. Yeah, that's the one I want right.
4: Jan, sometimes I wonder about you.
2: Oh, you do, huh? Well, let me tell you something. That old trunk's got something in it. I know.
4: You know.
2: Well, what about that funny little man who came in late and bid $200? You know, I'll bet he made them offer us that other trunk just now.
4: Honey, that's just part of the act. Mm. They want to make people figure it's valuable. Next Sunday, they'll have 50 old trunks to sell.
2: All right. You wait. You'll see. You just wait.
4: We got our old trunk, paid for it, and caught it at home. Sat in the middle of the living room. Big, old, and dirty, with a lot of funny-looking stains. Jan was like a kid with a new doll.
2: What do you think's in it, Wal?
4: I don't know.
2: Oh, it could be anything, couldn't it?
4: Yeah, sure anything.
2: It's kind of like Christmas, you know?
4: Well, honey, are we going to stand here and talk about it? Let's open it and get it over with.
2: No, wait, not for a minute. I just want to look. Why do you suppose that little man wanted it so badly? It can't be the same as the other trunks they've got.
4: Oh, Jan, I thought you had more sense. Do you honestly think they'd sell us something for $3 if they didn't open it first to find out what was in it?
2: Oh, it's heavy.
4: Sure. Filled with old clothes, roller skates, blunt instruments, and, well, that's it.
2: Well,
4: Guess
2: what's in it.
4: Guess? Oh, come on, Jan. Now, come on, let's open it. Huh?
2: First, we'll guess what's in it. You guess first.
4: All right, let's see now. Old trunk, pretty big. A lot of peculiar stains. And big enough to put a... Oh, come on, let's open it.
2: Wait, we'll open it together. Huh?
4: All right.
2: Stuck.
4: All right. Here, I'll do it. Now, stand back. Well, Well, go on, open it. It's yours.
2: Hmm? Well, doesn't it scare you? Just a little bit?
4: Scare me? Huh. There. Now, are you satisfied?
2: Wally, I'm sorry.
4: Oh, now look at that. Nothing but a mess of old rags and paper. $3. Three hard-earned dollars for a pile of newspapers and... Hey.
2: Wally.
4: Hey.
2: Oh, wow, look. Diamonds. Yeah. Gold. Rubies. Wow.
4: Oh, it's a fake. It must be. Oh, these aren't real. They look real, but... yeah, but there's nothing to be scared about anymore. It's not real, none of it.
2: I don't know.
4: Oh, now, look, be sensible. If this stuff were the real thing, I mean, diamonds, pearls, emeralds and all, it ought to be worth millions.
2: It looks real. I mean it. A woman has a feeling about jewelry. She can tell.
4: Jewelry... Here, look, did you ever see a diamond ring this big?
2: Well, no, I never
4: all
2: did.
4: All right, but... all right now, once and for all, I'll prove it to you. You think this is a diamond ring, huh?
2: Yes, Wally, I think it is.
4: This is a diamond?
2: Mm-hmm.
4: Okay. It's a diamond ring? Okay. Now watch. Diamonds cut glass, right?
2: Right.
4: Okay. I'm going to scratch it on the window, and maybe this will satisfy you. Okay. Ah, there's your fake diamond. Now, for heaven's sake, you...
2: I told you, they're real. We bought a trunk full of jewels.
4: Yeah.
2: What are we going to do with it?
4: I don't know. I want to think.
2: Maybe we should call the police.
4: Oh, no, why should we...
2: Well, I mean, supposing it's all stolen jewels.
4: Hey, the door. Someone's at the door. Now, come on, get the rags and papers back in the trunk. We'll put it in the bedroom.
2: Yeah, well, it's probably only Mother.
4: Yeah, or the guy from the auction. Now, come on, hurry. All right, now you push and I'll pull.
2: Well, I feel as if we've done something wrong.
4: Oh, we gotta be careful. There. Now shut the door. Now, if it is your mother, don't say anything, please.
2: All right.
7: Oh, how do you do? My name is Mr. Minchie.
4: Yes?
7: You are Mr. Pindale?
4: Yeah, that's right.
7: You bought a trunk this afternoon at the auction. You see, I arrived too late to buy it myself.
4: Oh, that's too bad.
7: Too bad, yes. Mr. Pindale, I will give you $200 for it. A sentimental value, you understand.
4: I'm sorry. Would you mind getting your foot out of the door?
7: Ah, you have opened the trunk. Oh, yes. $50,000 then.
4: You must be a very sentimental man.
7: $100,000, Mr. Pendel, my last offer.
4: We needed a trunk. Good evening.
7: I must warn you, the consequences will be upon your own head. Now, this is your last chance. Think carefully.
4: Good evening.
7: Oh, Mr. Pendel, you're making a mistake. Please, I beg you, please take my offer.
2: I heard it, Wally. What are we going to do?
4: I don't know. It was that same little fellow.
2: Oh, he's still there. Well, I'm scared.
4: Well, he's quite old and not very big. I'll take care of him.
2: No, don't do that. Call the police.
4: Oh, now, Jan,
2: I mean it. He might have a gun.
4: Jan, there's...
2: Please.
4: Well, all right, maybe I better.
8: Well, I never thought I'd see the day when...
4: Hello.
8: Please, I'm using the yes, phone. Do you mind getting on?
4: I'm sorry.
2: What's the matter?
4: Party line. What does that woman talk about all day?
2: Well, you'd better drive down to the police station.
4: Oh, wait a minute. Maybe he's gone. It's all right, honey. Nobody's there.
2: What are we going to do?
4: All about what? We bought the trunk. What's in its heart?
2: It isn't right, Wally. We'll get into trouble. What? That man at the door, he might be a gangster, a foreign jewel thief. Suppose he's got other men with him.
4: I'll try the police again.
8: Chester, is the only stuffing are you? Of course, some people like oysters,
4: hello.
8: But I...
4: Hello.
8: Oh, will you